0: sort of difference that the judge or the magistrate or God forbid, the jury will focus upon. And you don't want them to be focused. It's one of the reasons why we used to wear wigs and gowns. We still wear gowns. We used to wear wigs and gowns to make us all look a bit anonymous, a bit the same, so that you were focused on what was being said rather than the way people looked.
1: In finance, the Open, the All Ordinaries up 87 points. Our dollar, 70.29 US.
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1: Collingwood Premiership player and Norm Smith medalist Bobby Hill has now officially left the club by way of mutual agreement. During the past 12 months, Bobby has been working through personal issues. The club has put some support structures in place to help him. Executive General Manager of Football, Graham Gardner, says he will be very much missed.
3: I think the focus for Bobby is just getting himself right. If he could get back to play, that'd be fantastic. I don't think the rules would allow him to come back here anytime soon. But look, I think everyone involved at the Collingwood Football Club would love to see him back playing at AFL level again at some point.
1: And that's the latest news and sport.
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6: It's Brad from Transport Victoria. No troubles in Melbourne's west now for the Princes Freeway easing quickly up towards Corro Creek Road after an earlier 4-car collision. Emergency services have left the scene. There's some works that have started up on the M80 Ring Road just after the call to freeway. The left lane's blocked near that exit ramp and speed is down to 40. No troubles. Turnabout around to the Westgate Freeway. Work continues. It affects the Belgrave train line, with buses replacing trains between Bayswater and Belgrave. That's on the go right through the weekend until last train on Monday night. Check the Transport Victoria website.
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1: A partly cloudy day with a chance of showers later, a top of 13 degrees. Tomorrow, mostly sunny, 16. Sunday, sunny, 17. And Monday, showers increasing, 15 degrees. By Tuesday, showers, 14. And Wednesday, a shower or two, 14. On the bays, variable winds at 10 knots with waves around half a metre. At Sydenham, 9. Mount Dandenong, 6. The city, it is 10 degrees. David Armstrong, Melbourne Zone, 3AW.
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10: It is 7 past 10. Do you speak more than one language? My mother was fluent in French. I did French and German at school, but I remember very little of either. Some people see this as a sad thing, but at Deakin University, they are scrapping their foreign languages. In specific, to be specific, Arabic, Spanish, Mandarin, and Indonesian will no longer be taught. And interestingly, like, the Indonesian government says they're upset about it. They say Australians should learn Indonesian. When I was at school, in fact, if you didn't do French, you had to do Indonesian. It was thought that you know, ties between the two countries would deepen over the next few decades. I don't know if that's happened. I don't know how useful it is for Australians to speak Indonesian. And look, to be fair, in the English-speaking world, we just assume that, oh, well, English is the world's most popular second language. So if you're lucky enough to speak English as your first language, most other people will understand you. And to an extent, that is true in some countries. But there is, well, because I'm not bilingual, I can't say this to be certain, but people who do speak more than one language have told me that it improves your mental acuity. That, and in fact, you end up understanding your own language, English, better because you've been forced to study another language from the ground up. Emails are coming in. We'll talk more about languages in a moment. Emails coming in mornings at 3aw.com.au. I was talking about how both Collingwood and Geelong ran out to not their club songs last night, but, you know, to sort of pop music. Jason says North Melbourne home games at Marvel are more like being at the World Wrestling Entertainment. Way too loud. Yeah, I think it's all games now, but some clubs do it worse than others. Like Brisbane having different bits of music playing every time one of their players kicks a goal. That's unnecessary. Michael says the transport guy you had before, that was Stephen Anthony from Macroeconomics Advisory, talking about a dedicated bus track system. He says, Michael says they have such a thing in Adelaide. This takes buses off the roads and it would be a lot cheaper than building the suburban rail loop. Well, that was Stephen Anthony's point. What he said was, go back to first principles. If we need to move people from the southeast to the east, to the north, to the airport and to the west, like in Werribee, don't say you have to have an underground railway line. Say to yourself, is there another way to do this at a fraction of the cost? And dedicated electric buses in their own lanes, he said, would cost a fraction of what the suburban rail loop would cost and would do the job perhaps not as well, but almost as well. Trevor, good morning.
11: Hello, Tom.
10: Yeah, go ahead.
11: Yeah, look, getting back to the suburban rail link, look, in Victoria, we've had a number of premiers in the last 10 years or so who all say, I can do it all. And when those rail projects were put forward about three elections ago, there was no real idea that they could afford to do the most expensive part of it, the suburban rail link. But no, Andrew said, I could do it all.
10: Yep, he did.
11: And we're bearing the cost of that.
10: Yep. To be fair, Trevor, the original cost of the entire suburban rail loop, like the whole thing from Cheltenham in the southeast to, you know, to Box Hill, to the northern suburbs, to the airport, to Werribee, the whole thing was originally budgeted at $50 billion. And that was only, not even 10 years ago. Now, the first section will probably cost $50 billion. So given that there's four sections, times that by four, and that's how you end up with $200 billion. So even if we voted for this thing called the Suburban Rail Loop, which I guess is one of the reasons Daniel Andrews was elected three times, we voted for a thing that was going to cost a total of $50 billion. Not a thing that was going to cost $200 billion. That's the point. Thanks, Trevor. And look, to be fair, I mean, as Melbourne's population has grown, we do need to build more infrastructure, and there are constant debates. You know, is a train line to the airport more important than the North East Link, or should we resurrect the East West Link, or, you know, was the West Gate Tunnel a good project or not? It's still not very popular, that's for sure. But there's no doubt we need to build infrastructure because our population is growing up, But the issue is which infrastructure? How do we get the best bang for our buck? You're right. Daniel Andrews sort of said we can build everything, but we can't. I mean, unfortunately, money is not unlimited. You know, at the end of the day, the state pays for things by taxing all of us. Now, we all know personally we don't have unlimited money. I mean, my salary is what it is. It only goes so far. Every extra dollar the state government or the federal government takes from me is one less dollar I have to spend on myself, and I'd rather spend it on myself than give it to politicians in Spring Street or Canberra to throw away. But that is the thing. So when you commit to an infrastructure project, it's got to have widespread support. The business case has to be assured. The cost of it has to be worked out in advance, and none of those things were true for the suburban rail loop. All right, do you speak more than one language? And how is it useful? We have a producer, Brianna, who speaks a different language at home than she speaks at work. She speaks English beautifully at work, but she speaks other languages at home with different relatives. And, you know, so many of us have at least one parent born overseas, and a lot of those overseas countries would not be English speakers. You know, obviously heaps of, we've all encountered people who speak Italian to their relatives or Greek, perhaps more recently it might be Vietnamese or Mandarin, and even more recently Hindi, for example. Our next guest is Emeritus Professor of Language and Literacy at the University of Melbourne, Joseph Lobianco. Good morning.
12: Good morning to you.
10: Is it sad that your competitors over at Deakin are scrapping language instruction in Arabic, Spanish, Mandarin and Indonesian?
12: It's very sad. I don't think they're scrapping the languages entirely. I think they're, from what I can understand, they're reducing the pathways so that the majors and the diploma that goes alongside the Bachelor of Arts courses are being ended from next year, but students will still be enrolled in those languages. But yes, of course it's sad. I think that we've seen in recent years Wollongong University in New South Wales, Macquarie, Swinburne here, some reductions at La Trobe, at other universities, in a period of global interconnection that's so deep and multifaceted like it is today, the last thing we need to do is reduce our ability to communicate with and understand other people.
10: So why do you think it's happening? Is it happening because not enough students want to do it, or is it because the universities are struggling to find academics who can teach these subjects, or what?
12: Most universities that have reduced their language offerings have cited low enrolments, and part of the reason why the enrolments are actually very buoyant at undergraduate level, they tend to winnow out at the upper level because continuing with a high-level degree is quite demanding. I mean, languages are not the simple thing that sometimes people imagine. They're intellectually very serious and they deserve to be in a university. But I think part of the reason why we have declining enrolments is that our country just hasn't supported languages properly. And no one in Europe, other than in England, and it goes back to something you said before about English, but other than in England, everywhere in Europe, language study is very buoyant. People learn English, of course. It is what you said, it is the global second language, but it's nowhere near enough to rely just on English, because if you rely on English in China or India, or less so in India, of course, because many people speak it natively, but in many other parts of the world, you're basically relying on other people's ability to learn your language. You've actually already made put yourself at a disadvantage.
10: Yeah, no, you're absolutely right. But of course, the thing in Europe is, I mean, it's quite common for people, like if you, like your Queen Mary of Denmark, I mean, Danish people speak Danish, they'll almost all speak Swedish, German, English, and possibly one or two other languages as well. Because if you only speak Danish, you're confined to sort of Denmark, you know, there's no point. Same with people in Holland, you know. But do we get complacent in the Anglosphere because, you know, as we both agreed that English is the world's second language, we say, oh, well, the foreigners are studying English, let them come to me. I won't go and meet them by learning their language.
12: Well, we are getting complacent. I've been involved with the Academy of the Humanities in the UK and the US and other places. We've looked at this data, and the research clearly shows the decline in language study is happening in English-speaking countries. But it's... The loss is very, very deep in doing this. And in fact, the power that seems to be involved, you know, like the way you expressed it, they have to come to me, it makes it all combative, when really what we should be doing is understanding other cultures and traditions better. And there's no other way this can be done well. Now, some people say AI is going to make this redundant, the language is redundant because you can get apps and software that do instant translations. And they do really, some of them do a quite remarkable job, but it's on very simple aspects of mechanical language. None of it is about deep cultural values or knowledge or issues or emotions or what matters to anyone. And these things you only get through interaction with people. So I think our universities should be teaching more rather than less language because of AI and these apps, because they should be orienting their language teaching programs towards human social relationships. I mean, grammar is fine for linguists. Most people really want to be able to interact with people, understand their lives, make new friendships, whip up business deals or whatever. And these things really are much, much more, much deeper and more richly done when you can interact with people in their language. Of course, it doesn't mean people don't know English. They do know English.
10: I have a relative who at school actually did Latin and ancient Greek. Now, not because, you know, he would go and speak to dead Roman emperors or, you know, Odysseus in the Odyssey or anything like that, just because he thought it was good for the mind to learn languages that aren't really spoken much anymore, but, you know, they have a very rich background. I mean, should we learn languages not necessarily to interact with others, but simply to expand our minds?
12: Yes, I was at a conference on classics just 10 days ago, and we're going to issue a statement on why the classics remain important. And when you said, you mentioned Latin and ancient Greek, those two languages are absolutely central to understanding English. Like, it must be over 65% yes. of the vocabulary of English comes from Latin, and either directly or through French. And then it has other borrowings from other major languages like Italian and Spanish. And then classical Greek as a really critical part of the scientific vocabulary of English. So English is already, and most of English is Germanic anyway, so English is already a state. As soon as you use English, you're making a statement about the history of European interaction. And so languages are like an archaeologist who does an archaeological dig. They go deeper and deeper into layers, and that tells them about the history of a place. Well, a language tells you about the history of a people.
10: Yeah, well, that's true. And we have a linguist on this program every couple of weeks, and it's always fascinating because it ends up, you know, we look at French words that are in English, German words that are in English, you know, why do we use the term Anglo-Saxon, and on and on and on it goes. Look, thank you for your time, Joseph Lobianco, Emeritus Professor of Language and Literacy at the University of Melbourne. So if you do speak a different language at home, or you just happen to be bilingual for another reason, you might be someone who's migrated here from another country and been forced to learn how to speak Australian, then let us know. 133-693. Just a reminder, we are broadcasting live from the gigantic food bank warehouse here in Altona. It's all part of 3AW's Million Meal Month. 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Calls and emails are coming up at a moment at 20 past 10.
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6: It's Brad from Transport Victoria. No troubles in Melbourne's west now for the Prince's Freeway easing quickly up towards Corroy Creek Road after nearly a four-car collision. Emergency services have left the scene. There's some works that have started up on the M80 Ring Road just after the call to freeway. The left lane's blocked near that exit ramp and speed is down to 40. No troubles held turnabout around to the Westgate Freeway. Work continues. It affects the Belgrave train line with buses replacing trains between Bayswater and Belgrave. That's on the go right through the weekend until last train on Monday night. Check the Transport Victoria website.
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10: Moving down the road, the White Glove Mover says, not a problem. Moving to an apartment with stairs, that's not a problem either. In fact, nothing is a problem when you move with the White Glove Mover. So whether you're moving to country Victoria, interstate, or just down the road, the White Glove Mover can pack and move the whole house, do the cleaning, and establish your new home just as you like it. Have a listen to this magnificent review from happy customer Eileen. Come on, Eileen, who writes, the movers were brilliant. You sent me a great crew who worked hard but were also cheerful and jovial. I couldn't speak more highly of them. So don't try to cut corners to save money. Get the job done right the first time with the White Glove Mover. 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
10: It is, was it 24 past 10? We had a number of people complaining about the sort of pre-match activities at last night's game between Collingwood and Geelong, which the Cats won, I guess I'm happy to say. You know, the clubs didn't run out to their club songs. They sort of ran out together. There were fireworks. There was rock music playing. It was all a bit, I don't know, rugby league, or Bruno says maybe it was more like the soccer. Bruno says the AFL is trying to do that. Mark says the same thing. Melbourne Victory has a song, Stand By Me, before the start of every game. You look, Port Adelaide started the rot in the AFL, playing Never Tear Us Apart. And look, I've spoken to people at my club at Carlton who want us, or Carlton, to pick a song. And I'm like, no, just stick with the one great song. We Are the Navy Blues. Bilingualism or multilingualism. A huge proportion of Australians have at least one parent who was born overseas. That means there's a fair chance you might speak a language other than English at home. I'm sort of interested in it. Partly because it helps us interact with our neighbours, like, you know, Indonesia or Japan, that sort of thing. Partly because I do think speaking another language broadens the mind a bit. And I wish I could sing. I wish I could play a musical instrument. I wish I could speak another language fluently, but I don't. Kate, good morning.
17: Good morning, Tom. My son speaks seven languages, and in fact, he's currently living in Japan teaching English. The curious thing is that, save one language being Latin that he learned at school, all the rest were self-taught. He's on the spectrum, and he used his time during COVID when he was in a university, but obviously couldn't participate in a lot of university life, to learn these languages.
10: That is extraordinary. I mean, he must have some gift. I mean, do you or your son's father, do you speak another language, or is this something that he's just done all by himself?
17: No, it's I speak a form of German that was spoken at home, but no, it's definitely a gift, and he's currently teaching himself Korean because he wants to be living in Japan, obviously close to Korea.
10: Yeah.
17: This was a kid that was almost written off when he was at school because of his autism. And so we're so immensely proud.
10: Well, that is good, Kate, and I don't think anybody should be written off. I think it just takes some people a little longer to find out what they might be good at. And it's not to say not everybody is brilliant at something, but, you know, I mean, schools are a bit cookie cutter in their approach, and that's fine when children are young, because there are basics you have to master, although, you know, we don't do a particularly good job of that here now, but... Well, seven languages, extraordinary. Kate, I have a very good friend who is Canadian, so he speaks Canadian. But he also speaks Hungarian, Mandarin, Cantonese, a dialect of Taiwanese, Japanese, and Korean, and he's a leading academic of Asian culture, and he has to speak all those languages because those countries have occupied each other at different times in history, and so the text he needs to read might be, some text might be Japanese, some might be Chinese, some might be Korean, and so rather than get translations, he just taught himself to speak all those languages, and it is amazing. And in China, I mean, you know, with the light off, people think he's Chinese. Jim, hello.
18: Oh, hi, Tom, and thanks for taking my call.
10: Pleasure.
18: Now, I speak Greek, English, and a little bit of Italian, so we've got an acronym, CALD, which stands for Culturally and Linguistically Diverse. And unfortunately, for other people, yeah, that's us. And for other people, like myself, you're culturally and linguistically deprived. So what can I say?
10: Well, so do you have like a Greek mum and an Italian dad, or the other way around?
18: No, I had a Greek mum and dad, but we lived in an area that was full of Italians. So when we first came out to Australia, we all sort of hung around together. So we learned each other's language, as well as trying to learn English at the same time.
10: It's funny, I learned to swear in both Greek and Italian because of a friend at school, but that's about as far as it went with me. All right, culturally and linguistically deprived. Sorry, what was that?
18: The first thing to learn is the swear words in any language.
10: Yeah, that's right. That can come in handy. I won't repeat them on air because if they're offensive in, say, Greek, then they're offensive if someone translates them into English. But there's a good one that starts with M in Greek, and it can mean about 10 different things depending on the intonation and to whom you are saying it. Lee, good morning.
19: Good morning, Tom. You were talking about transport and everything. For years, it's been I've been intrigued as to how the governments have gone about things. Like they keep adding lane after lane to the Monash, from gone from 2 to 3 to 4 to 5. It's going to get you to Melbourne in 5 minutes, and we all know it's a fallacy because it's a car park. Same on the Tullamarine, they keep adding lanes. And my question is there any country around the world that has a monorail system bringing people in from different areas into the capital cities? Because the land's already there. All they've got to do is build a monorail above it. Does any country in the world have that?
10: Yeah, well, Japan and France both, and I think possibly now China, run very fast trains. They're called a maglev, so the train is actually suspended by, it's like the way two magnets propel each other on a metal strip. And because it's not having to rub along like a road or a track, you know, it has a lot less friction and they can travel really fast. And that's another thing that we don't have in Australia. Like for all that we have these enormous distances, we don't have very fast trains. Yet they do in Europe, they do throughout Asia. It's not a secret as to how to do them. But for some reason, we've never built one. Yeah, sorry, go on.
19: Surely it'd be cheaper to have a monorail type system above all that than putting tunnels down underground.
10: Well, maybe, Lee. Look, I'm not an expert in this mode of transport versus that. That's why we get people on the program to talk about it. But, like, I do note that if you go out towards the airport, about three quarters of the way out, I think it's the 58 tram, sort of that's its terminus. Now, that means you've got a tram track that's running three quarters of the way to the airport, and there's a fair bit of, you know, not very well-used land between that tram terminus and the airport. I agree with you. You could convert the trams to light rail, like they did throughout South Melbourne and so forth a generation ago, or you could say, right, we'll keep the tram tracks, but we'll suspend a fast monorail above it. We've got to think about these things, but digging a giant hole through the ground probably is the most expensive way to do things. News headlines now at 10:30 with David Armstrong. David, good morning.
20: Selamat pagi, Tom.
10: What does that mean?
20: Oh, it's Indonesian. I think it means good morning or hello or good day.
10: See, when school offered it to us in the 70s, my school, it was because it was felt that Indonesia would be our most important trading partner and that we should learn how to speak it because we'd have to deal with Indonesia. But I don't know if that's sort of come true now.
20: That information was delivered to me by my Year 11 politics teacher, who scared the daylights out of us, suggesting that there were 100 million angry people to our north.
10: Well, now it's 245 million.
20: I went to school a long time ago. But
10: still angry.
20: Yeah, he said they're not happy, and they what they want was land. Everybody wanted more land.
10: And yet the weird thing is it all goes in the other direction. Australians going in and buying up barley.
20: Our news at 11 o'clock, Geoffrey Watson, that name you know, is appearing before the Queensland CFMEU inquiry this morning.

0: as we had hoped. Mm. Now, under these new rules, we wouldn't be allowed to do that. We wouldn't be allowed to lower the reserve. And I'm not sure under the rules, if they had applied back then, what we would have done.
1: In a broad sweep, doesn't spell the end of auctions, does it? If everything is done privately behind it,
0: it won't be the end, but in forcing people to set a price, like, I mean, if you've ever sold a house, you know, it's a moving feast. You think you've got five people interested 2 weeks before, and then two drop out, and it's only three, and then one comes back to the estate agent and says, the maximum I can pay is X, and you have to start saying, well, you know, we thought we were going to get this price. Now maybe we're going to get this price. Or the reverse happens and you get new people coming in that you didn't know were interested and so you put your price up. Like the idea that you know what the reserve is and you stick to it rigidly, I don't see how that's going to work.
1: World Soccer is facing a civil war. FIFA, off the back of a successful World Cup, wants to sell the whole thing. They want to privatise the World Cup because they're of the belief that is the best way to make a commercial profit on the whole venture. Everyone else is saying, you touch the World Cup, we're out. European nations, I know Canada's on board, America, and Soccer Australia's having a long, hard look at that situation. Comm Games, we've gone past 50 on the gold medal tally. Up until now, it's been swimmers. It's the cyclists now. We've got some good cyclists. Our cycling team took 3 gold overnight. That's all there at 11.
0: Yeah, I still struggle a bit with saying, look at us, we're the best. We're the best in the Commonwealth Games, the best swimmers, the best cyclists. I feel like we're the bullies. I remember there was one swimming race and we won the gold and the silver was a swimmer from Jersey.
1: It is a bit like the school sports and wear blue house.
0: And I don't mean to demean the athletes. They all train hard and everything for it. But, you know, we watch the Olympics because it's the best against the world's very best. And the Comm Games, we know our swimmers are amongst the best, but their biggest competitors, which would be like America or something, are simply not there. Anyway, David Armstrong back at 11 with the full news. 133693 mornings at 3aw.com.au. We come across a rather sad little story. It's about a Catholic church up in Albury in the state's north. The church is called the Holy Spirit at Lavington, and it's a 1970s cream brick church, and that was a period when buildings were basically ugly. This church is so ugly, the brides don't want to get married there. Can you think of another really ugly building? I can think of quite a few, starting with Federation Square. 133693, that's ahead at 24 to 11.
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4: It is 21 to 11. 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Ryan says, I think people need to speak English in this country. When I'm in the shops, I hear people talking in other languages. Why don't they speak English? Well, it's a good point, Ryan, although a lot of native-born Australians don't speak English all that well. And Denise says, has anyone asked the question, do a lot of us actually want to travel on the suburban rail route anyway? Yeah, Denise, that's a good issue, because this idea that if we have an orbital rail network, it'll sort of join up the spokes. The idea is that if you live in the eastern suburbs and you want to go to Werribee, at the moment you would come into Melbourne, you would change trains, and then you'd go to Werribee. Under the suburban rail loop proposal, you would take a sort of much longer trip all around, you know, from the east to the north and then head south to the west. But I don't know if anybody has asked that question. Do people actually want to do that? Okay, ugly buildings. There is a somewhat sad church in the northern part of the state, in Albury to be precise. It's a Catholic church. It's called Holy Spirit at Lavington. It was built in the 1970s. It's a cream brick church. It is an ugly, ugly building. And they don't have any weddings there because no bride wants to have her wedding in such an ugly structure. So what are other ugly buildings? I'm not a fan of Fed Square, although the buildings it replaced, being the old gas and fuel towers, well, they were an absolute abomination. The dilapidated Cancer Council building in the southern part of Carlton, that looks terrible. And the other thing about Fed Square I don't like is there's a handful of buildings in Melbourne that were built 25 years ago, and they have slanted windows, as in the windows are diagonal. Now, no one looks, you know, tilts to one side to look out the window, and yet Fed Square does it. There's a bit of the Melbourne Museum which does it. And weirdly, my old school, Carey Grammar, has a building that's about 25 years old, and it has these slanted windows too. I've never seen them in any other part of the world. Our next guest is a prominent urban planner, director of Clementstone Town Planners, Bill Kuznichuk. Good morning.
5: Tom, good morning.
4: Now, when it comes to architecture, is beauty in the eye of the beholder, or can we say that, you know, the church up in Albury, Holy Spirit at Lavington and Fed Square, can we say that objectively these are ugly structures?
5: Well, I don't know whether I can speak for the Catholic Church on that building, but I think the short answer is your introduction was spot on. There's three things that you need to consider in deciding whether you've got an ugly building or an ugly public space. It was either done, one, by design. So that covers your issue, Tom, of it's a point of view. It's all in the eye of the beholder in terms of the architectural style, et cetera. You reference the placement of windows diagonally, et cetera. And that's a fair point. And those buildings include, you know, Fed Square. We remember surely the uproar that was caused by that design. In a few years' time, that will most probably get heritage recognition.
4: Yeah, it probably will.
5: And you know, it missed the glass shards. Remember, the glass shards were taken off the original design.
4: Yeah.
5: For whatever reason, could have been about money, could have been about someone else thinking that they had a better idea about the design. But the point being, it remains a building that's prominent and divides opinion. The Cancer Council, the other buildings that you referenced, Cancer Council building, and I know that church in Albury, isn't it, Lavington?
4: Yes. That's
5: another example of an old building. And what happens with old buildings more often than not? By intention of the owners, they don't care. So many failed development applications have been placed before council in relation to the Cancer Council building. The condition of that building remains very poor and it's unsightly. So, that's something that needs, as a perfect example of where the local and state authorities should exercise their power to get on top of these run-down buildings in the city. You've got another one just up the road on the corner of Spencer and Flinders. Mm. And it's in poor repair, so it becomes a safety issue also. So it's a no-brainer in terms of applying rules and penalties against people who aren't, those developers who aren't looking after their buildings in the city particularly. And then the third aspect is by lack of commitment. That goes to public spaces. You know, when you talk about areas that are poorly run down, just concrete footpaths, very little open space, not much to make things particularly attractive, by design, they fail. So that simply becomes the will of local and state authorities to get on top of.
4: All right, thank you, Bill. Yeah, but look, I mean, funny enough, you go up to New South Wales. I mean, the New South Wales coast has some of the most beautiful coastline that you will ever see. I mean, we can love Victoria and we do, but it has some of the worst, what I call toilet block architecture that you'll ever see. It's as though, because their natural beauty is so high in New South Wales, they simply don't bother with their buildings that much. Whereas, by and large, in Melbourne, where maybe we don't have quite as much natural beauty, I think we take greater care with our architecture. Anyway, and I'll throw into the mix all of the old high-rise housing commission blocks of flats with the sort of pebble mix material on the outside. Daniel Andrews, to his credit, wants to knock them all down and rebuild them. Locals are upset about that, but they are ugly, ugly buildings. But up at 3693... mornings at 3aw.com.au. Calls and emails coming up at 14 to 11.
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6: It's Brad Arnold from Transport Victoria. A little busy at the city end of the Monash Freeway with a broken down truck not too far after Yarra Boulevard. Transurban Incident Response Crew now on scene. Speed down to 40. Allowing some extra time. Heading towards the Domain Tunnel. One tree out onto the Westgate Freeway. A clear run towards Geelong from there. The NRL is back at Amy Park tonight. The game getting underway at 8 o'clock. 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
4: It is 11 to 11. Just a reminder, straight after 11 o'clock news, it will be time, given it is later on a Friday morning, for Ask Us Anything, anything at all. We've also got Song of the Week coming up in the not-too-distant future, and, well, it's no surprise. It concerns the exit, stage right, of Jacinta Allen from Victorian politics. Let's go to some calls right now, though. Trevor, good morning.
14: Tom, I think that Parliament House is an absolute shocker. Inside, opulent, magnificent portraits of past Prime Ministers, but really, it looks like a paddle shop in the back of Melton from the outside. It's a shocker.
4: Which you mean in Canberra, or do you mean Spring Street?
14: No, in Canberra. Have you been there?
4: Oh,
14: from the outside?
4: Yes,
14: of
4: I have, yes.
14: It's just concrete.
4: Yes, I briefly worked for a federal politician. We're talking 1990, and the new Parliament House had only been open for about 2 years. Most of it was still empty. It's all full now. But, look, if you like modern architecture and the way it's sort of built into the side of a hill, it's nice. But people had only recently moved out of the old Parliament House, and most of them preferred that, and that's still a lovely building. Anna, good morning.
15: Hello, Tom. Good morning.
4: Yes, Anna.
15: I'm glad to be online today with you because always I listen the radio for you. And the topic for today is very interesting and it makes me feel so happy because I'm a Spanish speaker and I'm learning English actually. So, but it has been very difficult to adapt in a new culture, new accent, so it's interesting, but I'm glad for that because I'm also learn Italian in the school. I'm from Mexico, and it has been a long journey.
4: So in Mexico, I mean, given, you know, the United States is to your north, is there not a fair bit of English spoken?
15: It is, but actually sometimes in U.S. when... So my face has very Mexican features. So the people speak Spanish most of the time. And
4: yes,
15: it is a bit difficult. So 4 years ago, I took the decision to come in here and learn proper English.
4: Well, learning English from Australians is not necessarily going to be proper English, but good luck with that, Anna.
15: No, but I'm very happy because I'm in my professional background, I'm a medical doctor. I study in Mexico, but to start again in here, it has been difficult. But during this time, I have been working in aged care. So looking after people in these places has been very rewarding for me. I'm happy to be part of this story because empathize with people with dementia and people who comes from different countries and now lives in nursing homes or these kind of places, sometimes it is really, it makes me feel empathized with them, because most of the time they forgot the English and they try to communicate to understand their feelings and their emotions. Makes me feel something that I can do something for them.
4: That is fabulous, Anna, and good on you. I mean, it is basically very brave to come to a new country and really not speak the language very much. I recently found out that the wife of a good friend of mine from school, I didn't realise, I knew she was of Italian descent, but she came here, I think she was 15 years old and spoke almost no English and was just dumped in school by her parents, her Italian parents, and had to learn English pretty quickly. 133-693, Michelle, hello.
16: Tom, nice to speak to you, mate. Look, we're talking about buildings, old buildings and ugly buildings in Melbourne, but something I find very attractive nowadays is the Old Nation Backpackers that's just been refurbished. That's in the corner of Spencer Street and Flinders Street in Melbourne.
4: Yeah, we can see it. We can see it from our building. We're right opposite that.
16: Yeah, it's back to the original colour, which looks better because it was a dump before.
4: Yeah, and look, Michelle, that corner of the city, the southwest corner of the CBD, sort of Flinders Street, Spencer Street, and so forth, has some very dilapidated old buildings. A lot of the buildings were places that, like, sailors used to stay when ships docked at the port of Melbourne. And a lot of that has become very run down. But like all bits of the city, eventually, it'll be refurbished, reconditioned, rebuilt, and put to a better purpose. Michelle, thank you. 133-693, mornings at 3aw.com.au at 5 to 11.
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4: All right, it is almost 11 o'clock, so news coming up in a moment with David Armstrong. Given it is, as I mentioned before, late on a Friday morning, ask us anything straight after the news. Anything at all, we'll do our best to get you some answers. The quirkier your question, the better. We also have Song of the Week coming up, and John Reglasso is away, but I do want to look at fashion faux pas. A magistrate recently upgraded a lawyer in court. The lawyer was wearing an open-neck shirt and a jumper, and the magistrate said, "You should be wearing a jacket and tie. You're underdressed. How dare you appear in my courtroom looking like that?" When have you been badly dressed, underdressed, made a faux pas, wore something blue with something green? You turn up to a formal event and you haven't dressed formally. We'll have a look at all that. We are broadcasting live from a food bank. It's all part of 3AW's Million Meal Month. 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
5: 12 degrees in Melbourne. Partly cloudy. Top today, 13. It's 11 o'clock. Good morning. I'm David Armstrong. A sleeping family's escaped injury in Altona North after their house was peppered with gunshots this morning. Neighbours telling police they heard gunshots shortly before 4 o'clock. Police then converged on 7th Avenue, setting up a crime scene. Three offenders fled. They were later arrested in Craigieburn. A leading economist says electrified buses are a valid replacement for the suburban rail loop. Independent analysis reveals it will cost at least $10 billion to walk away from the first stage of the project. $7 billion already been spent, $2 billion to be foregone on contracts already signed, another $1 billion for remediation works. The total cost of the entire project now set to top $50 billion. But Stephen Anthony from Macroeconomic says there is another way.
6: The people who are expert in this, the planners and the transport economists, seem to say that the easiest way of doing this is electric buses and to access the old outer circle corridor that was provisioned by the planners of the city 100 years ago.
5: The death toll from an earthquake which struck Japan southwest has risen to 34. Up to 9,000 people are living in temporary shelters because of the severe damage caused by the 7.1 magnitude quake. Health officials are also on alert for heat stroke as temperatures climb toward the mid-30s. Deakin University has cut some language courses. Follows a trend in recent years with other universities also following suit, such as La Trobe, Swinburne, Macquarie and Wollongong. Deakin's move has prompted a rare intervention by the Indonesian and Spanish embassies, who claim it will undermine Australia in geopolitical terms. Melbourne University Emeritus Professor Joseph LaBianco telling 3AW's Tom Elliott, low enrolments are often the cause.
25: Languages are not the simple thing that sometimes people imagine. They're intellectually very serious and they deserve to be in a university. I think part of the reason why we have declining enrolments is that our country just hasn't supported languages properly.
5: Australian rock music journalist and broadcaster Glenn A. Baker is being celebrated for his encyclopedic knowledge following his death at the age of 74. He was editor of Billboard magazine for more than 20 years. He wrote more than a dozen books. His son says his father had battled a period of illness.
26: Music was obviously his absolute passion. He lived a somewhat nomadic life as a child, travelling frequently around regional New South Wales, and subsequently I think music became something that he could cling to.
7: In finance, the All Ordinaries up 46 points and the dollar is trading at 70.29 US.
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7: Two of World Soccer's biggest confederations have publicly rejected a plan to sell off the World Cup to private investors. FIFA is promising a one-off payment of nearly $30 million to each member nation should it get up. European nations have indicated they will boycott the World Cup, while the North American nations have also rejected it. Former Socceroo Craig Foster says Infantino has clearly been working on this in secret.
9: There are other organisations who are supportive. That's CONMEBOL and Africa, CAF, the confederation is called. So therefore, yes, it is very much a civil war.
7: Round 21 AFL continues tonight. The Dockers playing Western Bulldogs in Perth. Meantime, Geelong's moved into the AFL's top six after its 97-72 win over Collingwood at the MCG last night. That's the latest news and sports.
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11: It's Brad from Transport Victoria. Still a couple of brakes on at the city end of the Monash Freeway between Toorak Road and the Domain Tunnel after an earlier track breakdown, but all lanes are open just after Yarra Boulevard. Still got lanes closed on Bulleen Road and Bulleen, closed both ways between Bridge Street and Manningham Road until early Monday morning for North East Link Works. Traffic down to one lane on Manningham Road, citybound up towards that intersection, adding an extra 5 to 10. And if you're on public transport, buses replacing trains on the Belgrave line between Bayswater and Belgrave until last train Monday.
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8: 3AW weather. 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
7: A partly cloudy day, the chance of showers later, a top of 13 degrees. A sunny day tomorrow, 16. Sunday, mostly sunny, 17, and Monday, showers increasing a top of 15 degrees. On the bays today, variable winds to 10 knots and waves at half a metre. At Roeville, 9, Kurio 11, in the city it's 12 degrees. David Armstrong, Melbourne Zone, 3AW.
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4: It is 7 past 11. Ask us anything at all in a moment. But of course we are broadcasting live from the Altona warehouse operated by Food Bank. They feed up to 76,000 people a day who can't provide for themselves. 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You know what it is, 3aw.com.au. Our next guest is the Food Bank Community Food Centre Manager in Ballarat, the coldest place in the world, Kat Gibbs. Good morning.
29: Good morning, Tom.
4: Now, you're not a native of Ballarat. Were you surprised about just how cold it can get there?
29: Very surprised. Mm. And after 5 winters, I'm still feeling it.
4: Yes, it is. There's something about it that has like its own special microclimate that I don't know why, and I don't know whether people who live there are cursed or being punished for something that they might have done in another life. Now, look, tell us, how important is what Food Bank does for people in the regions?
3: Very, very important. What we're seeing is a huge increase of families that are deciding whether to put petrol in the car to take the kids to school or purchase food. So normally people in regional communities have to travel a further distance, whether it is to school or to work. So we've been able to offer a service to help people, support them to do that.
4: And is it mainly what you do, mainly for people in the greater Ballarat area, or is it all over the state?
3: We also support the surrounding LGAs of Ballarat. So we've got across Ballarat and the surrounding LGAs over 30 charity partners that we work very closely with, and we distribute food to them for their programs as well.
4: And so I think what I've learned about Food Bank is that you don't sort of go and cook individual meals for people. You know, you distribute food in bulk to local charities, and then they are the ones who know where their clients are, know who the people are who need help, and they sort of deal with them directly. Is that correct?
3: Correct. But the thing that we do differently at the Community Food Centre is that we also offer a community supermarket, so people can get referred to us through our charity partners to come and access a free supermarket, but also we cook hot meals for them as well. So,
4: also, you do that, okay.
3: 3 days a week we offer hot meals to community members.
4: Right, and, well, sadly, is the demand for your services increasing?
3: It is, dramatically. We're hearing a lot of that, and we've actually reached out to a number of local schools to refer families to us as well.
4: Yeah, I mean, I've always said this, but we're notwithstanding some of the miserable government we've had in recent years, but, I mean, we are such a wealthy place, and yet there's people who are often earning money who are struggling to make ends meet.
3: Yeah, exactly. I had a conversation with a young couple the other day. She's studying to be a nurse, but he's working in full-time employment. They have a little one-year-old baby, but they're just struggling to pay their bills and their rent and then purchase food, so they're accessing our services.
4: All right, well, that was Kat Gibbs, Food Bank Community Food Manager Centre in Ballarat, and the work they do is incredibly important, which is why we are supporting it. If you can donate, as I mentioned before, just go to our website, 3aw.com.au at 10 past 11.
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16: Call now.
14: 133-693.
16: 133-693.
4: All right, it's late on a Friday morning. It is 11 past 11. I do like saying that. 11:02 and 11 past. And that means it is time for Ask Us Anything. Anything at all, I'll have a crack at giving you an answer. If I can't answer a question, or if I stuff it up, which is entirely possible, in fact, it's a near certainty, and you know the correct answer, don't hesitate to give us a call. 133-693. Gary is first. Gary, good morning.
17: Good morning, Bob. Our foil in the kitchen, there's a shiny side and a dull side. Why is that? And do you have the shiny side up, or do you have the shiny side down?
4: Well, you know, that is interesting, Gary, because back in the day it was the same on both sides, wasn't it?
17: I think so. I'm not too sure.
4: Yeah. My wife, without giving me an adequate explanation, has decided that she doesn't trust the foil, and so now we cook on baking paper instead. I'm not sure it's any better. But yeah, I've noticed that. Yes, you're right. There's a dull side, which often has the brand name of the foil on it, and there's the shiny side. And is one suitable for cooking and one not?
17: I don't know. Is the dull side where you put on the bottom so it keeps the heat in?
4: Yeah.
17: What's the answer?
4: I don't know. It's a good point, Gary. Look, I tell you what, someone will know, but I have noticed that. And as I said, foil, for reasons I don't fully understand, has been banned from our house for the time being. And we seem to be going with baking paper instead, which is fine, except it doesn't sort of scrunch properly. It sort of goes off in its own direction, whereas foil, where you scrunch it, is where it stays. All right, which side? Is it the dull side, the matte side, or the shiny side that you're supposed to cook on with foil? And why don't they have instructions on the outside of the box? Thank you, Gary. We'll look into it. Jeff, hello.
18: Yeah, good day, Tom. In the AFL, a kick can be as not 15 or as long as 60 metres. So when a commentator tells me it's a kick and a half from goal, where exactly is it? I figure it could be 23 and a half metres or 75 metres or somewhere in between.
4: No, well, I think the reason we put the 50-metre line up in footy, and remember, it used to not have any legal meaning in terms of the rules of the game. It was just so people could more accurately judge, like, just how big the ground was. most decent footballers can kick about 50 metres. Beyond that, you're like a Malcolm Blight or someone, and very few AFL-level footballers could kick less than that as their maximum kick. So I think 50 metres is a kick, and therefore a kick and a half would be 75.
18: Or anything in between.
4: Why not? But I've often heard the SCG described as only 2.5 kicks long because it's a short, small ground, and the Swans use that to their advantage because when they rebound, they know that you can move it back down the other end of the ground really, really quickly. Whereas on the MCG, you can get lost quite literally. Thank you, Jeff. But yeah, I think of a kick as being 50 metres. That's how I look at it. Herbie, hello.
0: Oh, good day, Tom. Pleasure to speak to you. First time I've ever called your show.
4: Oh, well, good to have you on board, Herb.
0: Thank you. I've got one from left field for you. Aluminium can tabs.
4: Yes.
0: Now, I've heard it said that the aluminium in the tab itself is much higher quality and more valuable than the rest of the can. I've been collecting them on behalf of a golf mate of mine for the last 2 or 3 years. He passes them on to a charity in Queensland, which alleges you collect 10,000 tabs and provides funds for one wheelchair for a disadvantaged person. Now, I've lost contact with me mate. I've collected up over 60,000 tabs, and I'm hoping somebody can direct me as to where I can pass them off to somebody that will use them for some value. I'm still collecting them.
4: Yeah, okay, so you're absolutely right. The can or the body of an aluminium can is a much lower grade of aluminium because it doesn't need to be structurally strong. But the ring pullers it used to be or now the tab is a much higher, stiffer grade of aluminium. It's just simply a thicker grade. And so relative to its size, it is worth more. And that's why in America and here, collecting tabs is much more valuable than collecting the entire can because that grade of aluminium is worth more. The only thing is, weirdly, I know the US charity that uses them only because I read about it, but of course that's no use to you. Look, stay on the line, Herbie. We'll try and find out, but you're absolutely right. The tabs are worth something and they will be worth something to someone, and we'll see if we can find out what charity can make use of them. Thank you, Herbie. Speaking of charities, we are broadcasting live from Food Bank, their Altona warehouse. It's huge. It's quite cold today. And if you can donate, and we urge you to do so, as little as $2, maybe more if you can afford it, 3aw.com.au. Now, Gary rang us minutes ago about foil. One side is dull, the other side is shiny. Which is the side that you would cook on? Tony, hello.
1: Hey, Tom, look, I heard a fellow on the radio not long back talking about this, and it's got nothing to do with it. It's just the way the foil comes off the machines on the roller, and it makes one side look shiny and it makes the other side look dull, so you can use either side.
4: But it didn't used to be like that. It used to be shiny on both sides, I thought.
1: Well, I don't know about that, Tom. The other thing, Tom, just out of interest sake, I just got my census letter, went onto the website, www.census.abs.gov.au, and lo and behold, it says this site is not secure.
4: You're joking.
1: No. If you type in that, www.census.abs.gov.au, it doesn't have a HTTPS before it, and it says it's not secure. That doesn't make me feel safe.
4: No. Well, Tony, make sure you're listening next week. We've actually got, or is it the week after? I think it's the week after. The day before the census, we've got someone senior from the census coming on to talk to us about these very issues. We'll actually treat that as word on the street. It's possible that that is not actually the official census website. It's one that someone else has registered, but, this website is not secure. Tony, we'll check it out. If it does check out at the end of the program today, which is not far away, you could be in the draw to win our yearly Word on the Street prize, $60,000 towards a Mercedes of your choice, thanks to Mercedes-Benz Brighton, Melbourne's only all-in-one Mercedes-Benz retailer. Tony, hello.
16: Hi, Tom. In regard to the foil, I was always taught the shiny side is the reflective side, and if you want to retain heat, your resting state, you put the shiny side down, and if you want to cook underneath, you put the shiny side up and cover the top as well.
4: I see. So the shiny side would sort of push the heat away. So if it was shiny side down and that was on the cooking element, like on the barbecue, less of the heat would go into the meat?
16: That's correct. As far as baking paper goes, when you cook fish on the barbecue, baking paper, rather than put oil on the baking paper, if you lightly spread the skin of the fish with very lightly with mayonnaise and tip it on the skin side down on the baking paper, you'll have the most magnificent cooked fish.
4: I might try that. I used to experiment with my own recipes back in the day when I was a single man trying to impress people. And I used to wrap fish up into packets of foil and put things into the packet with the fish and just experiment like what worked and what did not. It never crossed my mind to add mayonnaise to the mix. Tony, thank you. More Ask Us Anything in a moment. 133-693 at 18 past 11.
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11: It's Brad from Transport Victoria. There's been a collision on Donnybrook Road in Donnybrook, not far from Cloverton Boulevard, just east of the Hume Freeway. Emergency services in attendance and delays in both directions on Donnybrook Road. Follow the direction and allow extra time both ways. The alternabout exit for the M80 to Platy Road in Bundoora, that closes all weekend. It starts at 9 o'clock tonight for drainage, pavement and underground utility works. When that closure's in place from Greensboro, you'll need to take Grimshaw Street instead or continue on the M80 to Dalton Road, then U-turn via the exit and entry ramps.
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8: 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Whether you're moving locally to country Victoria or interstate, the White Glove Mover makes it seamless.
9: It is 22 past 11, Song of the Week not far away, and it is related to Jacinta Allen's decision early on in the week to vacate Victorian politics. Hilda joins us first. Hilda, good morning.
10: Hi. I'd just like to know if the year is 52 weeks and the month is 4 weeks, why don't we have 13 months, not 12 months?
9: Yeah, well, that would make more sense, wouldn't it? So 13 four-week months rather than 12 months, which vary from 28 to 31 days.
10: If it's calculated, it works out that every month is 28 days.
9: Yeah, except in leap years, of course. Well, Hilda, that's a good idea. There's something magical about the number 12, though. I read this is entirely unrelated, but one of the reasons that 12 is such a common number in terms of unit, like a dozen eggs or a dozen oysters or whatever, is that when it comes to packaging things, 12 is a good number. You can have 6 by 2 or 3 by 4. Whereas if you have 10, the only way to have that is either 10 ones in a row, which you wouldn't do, or 5 by 2. And so things that are in units of 12, like months in a year, seem to work. But I think, to be honest, Hilda, I think it's tied up with the ancient calendar used in Rome. And even the Romans realised that over periods of years and then centuries that the seasons were getting out of whack, and that's why leap years and longer months and things were introduced. Thank you, Hilda. 133693. John, good morning. Hello, John.
11: Oh, hi, Tom. John here, a.k.a. Rags. Tom, I get a number of spam calls on my mobile, and I'm wondering how the spammers make the call appear from a number that they're not actually dialing from.
9: I'm a victim. Well, when I say I'm a victim, I haven't lost any money, but I do get those calls as well. Yeah, they make it seem like a landline from Sydney or something, and it's not. I don't know how they do that, but it is so easy to do, and I block the number each time, but of course then they just make it seem like a different number and they come through again. And it's got to the point, John, if I don't know a number, if I don't recognise it, by and large I simply don't answer the phone, because if you do answer the phone, then they know it's a real number, because usually what they're doing is they've got like a random number generator which is just pumping out, combinations of mobile phone numbers. And some of them don't exist in real life. But if you pick up, you will go on a list that says, righto, there is a real person attached to this. So the best thing to do is not answer them in the first place, which I know is easier said than done. Now, Tony rang us before saying he tried to look at the census website and it was told, or he was told, it was not secure. Daryl, good morning.
0: Yeah, I had the same problem, Tom, but it, the pop-up on the screen says that my browser doesn't support the hardware. So I rang them and apparently some phones and some laptops don't support the information that you can access, if you know what I mean.
9: Yeah, you might be right. I've got a very old laptop at home which has a browser, which almost every website I go to, it says, you know, this browser is not supported and so forth. It still works, but I'm waiting for the day soon when it stops working.
0: Paper copy, so, yeah.
9: Yep.
0: I just thought
9: print it out.
0: That may happen.
9: Okay, that's a very good point. Thank you, Daryl. It is part of the way, like even Apple does this, you know, eventually even if an older iPhone is still working, they'll release new versions of the software and the older phone simply won't have the memory or the processing capacity to make use of it. And they say you have to upgrade the software to do X, Y, and Z, and it's their way of forcing you to go and buy a new phone. Jared, good morning.
12: Morning, Tom. I just wanted to know if you knew why in Australia do we pay so much for our passports compared to other countries?
9: Yes, right. We've one of the most expensive passports in the world, and it is purely because it's like the government has a monopoly on it. I mean, the Australian government is the only place in the world you can buy a legitimate Australian passport. They have too much debt. They need as much money as they can, and guess what? They'll just charge more for it, and you have absolutely no choice. But you are right. I recently read in The Economist, they listed the costs for a passport in different countries, and we were like in the top three. And there is no good reason for it, Jared, other than the government wants more of our money. Jared, thank you.
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0: of the heart or something like that.
1: Yeah,
2: I'm terrible at singing as well, Tom.
0: Well, it's been one of the more momentous weeks in Victorian politics. On Monday, Jacinta Allen was doing a version of Margaret Thatcher saying, this lady is not for the turning, and when ministers came to her office and said, come on, Jacinta, it's time to go, she said, I demand your resignations, I'm not going anywhere. And then on Tuesday, she realised that she had lost the support of caucus, and that a young man, well, he's not that much younger, Ben Carroll, who just weeks earlier had said, I will support you till the day I die, now said, I'm going to challenge you for leadership of the Labor Party. And Jacinta Allen realised that the jig was up and that she would step down as the Premier of Victoria. Which takes us neatly to September 1982, when punk rock band The Clash had a really big hit with Should I Stay or Should I Go?

0: That was Slash 1982. Should I stay or should I go? On Monday, Jacinta Allan was a lady not for the turning. She was going to stand her ground, remain Premier of Victoria. By Tuesday morning at 9:30, she scheduled a press conference and said, I'm out, I've had enough, no one wants me. She actually said in that press conference, but if I did contest this leadership, I would still win, but it might be unstable for the people of Victoria, so I'll stand down. And she'll be getting a pension for the rest of her life, paid for by us, for somewhere between $300,000 and $400,000 per annum. Should I stay or should I go by The Clash? News headlines now with David Armstrong. David, good morning.
1: I saw them at the Brixton Academy.
0: Yes, what a great venue that is. I have been to the Brixton Academy. I didn't see The Clash, but yes.
1: Yeah, it was a good time, a good time. And news at midday, sleeping families escaped injury in Altona North, their house peppered with gunshots early hours this morning. You took a call close to 9 o'clock on this incident. Police converged on 7th Avenue. Crime scene set up. They caught up with three offenders very quickly in Craigieburn. US authorities recovering the body of a missing Australian hiker in Wyoming. 28-year-old was trying, this is really difficult, the Continental Divide Trail. I think that's over. That's right up over the mountains there. His regular satellite check-in stopped a week ago. Body found in the Tetons after a suspected fall. There is a wildfire. We know there's wildfires burning right across Europe, but there is a big one in Suffolk in the east of England. It is now bearing down on the Sizewell B nuclear power station.
0: I know. I saw a picture of it, and the nuclear power station is shrouded in smoke, but it's the smoke from the bushfire, not the smoke from the power station itself.
1: Also parts of France, and dear old George Clooney and his wife and their two kids have had to get out. Football tonight, AFL round 21. I am fearing the worst as a Bulldog supporter, but we play the Dockers over in Perth tonight.
0: That is a tough
1: that
0: ask.
1: That is the hardest ask in footy at the moment. That's all there at midday.
0: Thank you, David. David Armstrong there. All right, I heard Ross and Russ earlier on today talking about the whys and wherefores of wearing an open-neck shirt in a courtroom. So, in general, when have you been underdressed, like or dressed strangely? Graham Teasdale, for example, still makes jokes about the fact that why he turned up to the 1977 Brownlow, and fashion was going in a strange direction in the late 1970s, but he wore a brown velvet suit. Now, he claims that he wanted to rent a blue one. When he got there, the blue one didn't fit, so he had no choice but to wear the brown one. I'm not so sure that's true. Eddie Summerfield, who works down newsroom, has a penchant for wearing a green jumper and a pair of blue suede shoes. They look terrible together, and I've told Eddie this many times, but he still wears them. But if you've been badly dressed, underdressed, overdressed, dressed out of fashion, 133693, mornings at 3aw.com.au at 27 to midday.

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7: 23 to 12. So when have you been inappropriately dressed? Ross and Russell earlier on this morning were talking about a magistrate, Justin Foster in his name. He took exception to a lawyer in his court. I guess it was a barrister. Who had an open-neck shirt and a jumper on. And he said, well, you don't come to my court dressed like that. And the thing is, I mean, there are dress codes, even though we dress very casually in this country, and people often fall foul of them.
6: On Mornings, this is not the news of the week with Tom Elliott. 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
7: So John Oroglasso is away this week, so I'm going to have a crack at doing this myself. Now, look, I'm not really one that people should take fashion advice from because I wear shorts from Kmart and Hawaiian shirts and so forth. But I was intrigued when I heard Ross and Russell talk about this morning, about a magistrate in a court getting upset at a barrister who dared appear in an open-neck shirt and a jumper instead of a suit and tie. But people often muck it up with fashion. When I first went to university, it was in 1986, there was a lecturer of some subject, and it was though he'd bought his last set of new clothes in about the mid to late 1970s. You know, he wore safari suits and brown suits with flared trousers and things, and he didn't sort of realise that 10 years had moved on and that fashion had changed quite dramatically since the 70s. And we used to laugh at him, and he didn't understand why we were doing that. Graham Teasdale, in 1977, and given that fashion was quite out there then, is still laughed at today for wearing a brown velvet suit to the Brownlow that year. 133693, and as I said, Eddie Summerfield, there's an old saying, blue and green should never be seen, and Eddie wears these sort of blue suede shoes with a green

0: jumper, and I've told him they clash, and he still does it. Whenever you've fallen foul of a fashion police. 133-693. Let's go to some calls. Tim, hello.
1: Oh, good day, Tom. How are you?
0: Yeah, good, Tim.
1: Look, I just think that the standards of what people are wearing to funerals have really dropped off, right? When you go to a funeral, I think there's a minimum standard that you'd wear a shirt, some trousers and some shoes. And I think when you see people in T-shirts and no tie on, I can understand no tie or thing, I can get that. But there's still a bit of, you should show a little bit of respect, I think.
0: Well, yes, I mean, I'm fairly old school. I mean, sadly, I have a couple of suits, and I think the only time I wear them these days is at funerals, because I put it on and I reach in and there's the funeral order of service from the previous funeral. And I actually have a long black tie that I wear with it, and that's only for funerals. But I see people wearing brightly coloured ties, or as you say, dressing very casually. I think part of the problem, Tim, with funerals these days is a lot of them, they don't want to call them funerals. They say, oh, it's a celebration of life, and they want it to sound like a happier, more lighthearted event. And so maybe because of that, people dress in a more lighthearted fashion as well.
1: I see.
0: Yeah. Well, yes, but again, the rules have changed. Again, look, funerals, when I was growing up, always very somber affairs, and you wore a dark suit, a white shirt, a black tie, not a black bow tie, but a long tie. But even that, I mean, you see football players go to black tie events like the Brownlow, and they don't wear a bow tie, they wear a long black tie, and I look at that and say, that's a funeral tie, and you're wearing it at the Brownlow. Still, we probably shouldn't take our fashion cues from footballers either. Ken, hello.
2: Good morning, Tom. I went up to Ballarat some years ago, and I went very, very early in the morning. It wasn't until I got home that I realised I had two different boots on. They were both walking boots, but one was a light colour and the other was a dark colour.
0: And did you explain this away by just saying you got dressed in the dark?
2: Well, I explained it to myself. No one said anything to me. So, I was very drowsy when I got up in the morning. Yeah, so that's how I explained it to myself anyway.
0: Well, Ken, we believe it or not, have a fashion police officer at 3AW. I won't say her name, but a week ago I wore an old 3AW top, like a sort of a zip-up jacket, and I had the old 3AW logo, which got changed about a year or so ago. And she came into the studio and told me I had to take it off because it was the wrong jacket. You know, it was the old jacket, not the new one, and I was in trouble.
2: Oh, it's no good at all.
0: No. All right, Ken, and now when you say that, I'm reminded once I worked with a guy, it was in the late 90s, and he turned up to work one day, and we wore suits in the office, and he had a grey jacket but a navy trousers. Again, he got dressed in the dark. He mixed up the jacket and pants. So he had the jacket from one suit and the pants from the other. And I asked him if he meant that intentionally. And he looked and said, oh, I have to go home now. 103693, just a reminder, our best caller between now and the midday news wins courtesy of our great friends at Hoyt's Food, a $200 hamper packed full of Hoyt's herbs, spices and pickled vegetables. Hoyt's are changing the mood of food and their products are available at all good supermarkets. Ewan, hello.
3: Yeah, good day, Tom. How are you going?
0: Yeah, good, Ewan.
3: Just as well the fashion police weren't around in the early 70s. I was teaching at a primary school in Nunawading. I wore white flare trousers.
0: Yes.
3: And a wide white belt, a white lace body shirt, and
0: yes,
3: white shirt.
0: And so just all white?
3: All white.
0: Yes.
3: And the women in the school loved the lace body shirt.
0: Of course they did. So you're sort of a very, Fleetwood Mac looking or something like that. But my memory of male school teachers in the 70s was wearing sort of very short shorts with the belt and those long white or light blue socks and maybe sort of slip-on shoes. Is that perhaps a look you also favoured?
3: No, never liked that, unfortunately.
0: No. Yeah, all right. Well, the white lace body shirt as a male school teacher in the 1970s. I mean, no wonder you were popular, Ewan. What could I say? 133693, when have you broken the sometimes unwritten laws of fashion, like the lawyer who appeared in the court, Ross and Russell, were talking about it, open-neck shirt and jumper on. 133693 at 16 to 12.
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6: It's Brad from Transport Victoria. Take care inbound on the Tullamarine Freeway. Look out for a breakdown. Not too far after Flemington Road, blocking the second left lane. Transevidence response crew have been called. Plenty of emergency services still on Donnybrook Road in Donnybrook, just east of the Hume Freeway, attending to a collision. And Ferntree Gully Road set to close in both directions for a stretch between Stud and Scoresby Roads this weekend. Starts at 8 o'clock tonight for intersection upgrades. You'll need to use High Street Road and the Burwood Highway or Kellett's, Napoleon and Glenfern Roads when that closure is in place.
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12: 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When it's cold outside, stay warm in Underworks heat bods, extra warm thermals and socks. 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
0: It is 12 to 12. When have you offended the fashion police? I was told off a week ago by our fashion police officer at 3AW. I committed the crime of wearing an old 3AW jacket which had a now superseded logo on it, and I was told off. I was told to take it off and either not wear the jacket or go and find one of the more modern ones. And from what I understand, we're in the process of updating our monogram again. So I have to throw out all the old jackets fairly soon because they're not allowed to be seen in public. Weather now for Games World. 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It's now 11 degrees. We've hit double figures. Our forecast top is 13. Dave, good morning.
13: I was overseas seeing my cousin in Scotland and I had a pair of odd socks on and he said, Dave, he said, you've got odd socks on. I said, no, I haven't. I've got another pair at home exactly the same.
0: Yes. Funny enough, Dave, it's seen in the UK and sometimes weirdly in America as being a sort of a jaunty thing that you can do. I remember seeing President George Bush Sr. before he died and he wore odd socks deliberately because he just thought it made a statement. I'm not sure what the statement was, but he did it. Peter, hello.
14: Tom, hi, how are you going?
0: Good, Peter.
14: I, I rolled up to the MCC, the dining room, last year in jeans. Now, of course, you can get into the MCC and you can try and get into the door to the dining room, and the fashion police are there, and jeans is an absolute no-no.
0: It's forbidden. And in fact, but they do a roaring trade. If you turn up, you have to wear a tie as well. And if you don't have one, they will sell you an MCC member's tie. They cost like about $300 each. You have no choice but to go and buy one.
14: I had to walk into Colin's place, buy a new pair of pants from one of the outlets that were open. And luckily I got a cab back and had my steak and watch the grand final.
0: So well Peter, I turned up to the football a few weeks ago wearing shorts, because as is my wont, and it was the members. I was going not into the dining room but into the members, and the lady stopped me and said, I'm not sure you can wear those. And I showed her the rule, like it says that you can wear shorts like for summer to watch cricket, but it doesn't say that you can't also wear them to watch football. And obviously not many people do wear them, because it was about 4 degrees and it was raining. But I wore them, and we found that the rules do not forbid you from wearing shorts, but it was sufficiently unusual that I was pulled up on it. Fashion crimes. By the way, we are broadcasting live from Food Bank. It's all part of 3AW's Million Meal Month. If you can help out, and I urge you to do so, this place is a hive of activity. 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Our next guest is the host of our award-winning afternoons program, Tony Moclair. Good morning.
15: Currently under home detention by the fashion police.
0: You are?
15: Yeah.
0: Why?
15: Oh, I'm wearing odd socks and there's two women in my house.
0: There's two in mine too.
15: Yeah, so I get pulled up a lot. And sometimes you just got to stare them down.
0: My wife will often, like, she'll send me photos, like she's gone to, I don't know, Country Road or something.
15: Yeah.
0: She says, oh, these look nice. What's your size? Do not bother. I will not wear it.
15: And you could probably get a staff discount at Country Road.
0: I used to work there.
15: Trenary Crescent.
0: Well, this is the thing, and I think because I was forced to wear their gear for so many years, I got sick of it.
15: You got chino chafing, as it's called, right. I believe. On the program, we are at the food bank as well. This is one of the most incredible factory sites I've ever seen. It's an enormous warehouse. Have you been in the fridge?
0: Well, the whole place feels like a fridge today.
15: You need to go in the fridge here. It's an aircraft hangar that doubles as a fridge.
0: Right.
15: It's bonkers. Anyway, we'll be talking about the passing of rock journo, Glenn A. Baker, Sir Alan Howlby, on the program. Friday lunch with Tony Leonard, longest running or best pub residencies. Did you ever go to a band that was that had a pub residency?
0: Yes.
15: Tom?
0: So, and they actually performed at my birthday party.
15: Yeah.
0: But the Stone Cold Boners used to play at a pub in St Kilda, and they're a sort of like a 70s cover band.
15: Yeah.
0: And you could turn up any Friday night, and there they were. And they probably ran for, I don't know, it was probably 7 or 8 years. And I saw them God knows how many times. Never got sick of it.
15: They'd be very much at home here being Stone Cold. And Friday feature with Matty G. We are going to, just on the Glenn A. Baker thing again, is there a journalist whose work was so good you would buy the paper or the magazine just to read them?
0: Yeah, good point. My wife used to be sort of in love with Danny Katz.
15: Uh-huh.
0: And she would read, I think it was in The Age, just to read his column and buy the whole thing just
15: That's
0: for that.
15: What we are talking about after two with Matty G, amongst other things, but it's going to be a great show. And, of course, lots of plugs for the food bank, because it's a very worthy cause.
0: Indeed. If you can donate, 3aw.com.au. Joe, hello.
16: Oh, g'day, Tom. Yeah, I went to Italy a few years ago, cousin's wedding. My uncle, and we always wear dark suits here. Over there in Italy, it's everything light, especially summer. And he looked at me, and I had a black suit on with a purple tie, and he grabbed me and he said, "You're not going to the wedding like that." And I said, "Why?" He goes, "You can't wear a purple tie. That's either, like we had a funeral, or you collect, it's a priest's colour." There was no way. So he actually took me out and bought me a new tie. That was a no-go zone. And he goes, "Why are you wearing the black suit? Why can't you have a bit more colour, like a lighter blue?"
0: Yeah. So your sin was the suit was too dark and you wore a purple colour, and only the Roman Emperor wears purple or something like that?
16: Only Pope, yeah, the Pope and the priests, that's it.
0: Yeah, it's interesting because one of the reasons they wore purple, we're talking thousands of years ago, was at the time there was there was only one way. It was very expensive to make a purple dye. So wearing purple meant that you had a ton of money, and hence emperors and the Pope and that sort of thing wore it. Good on you, Joe, for the crime of wearing a dark suit and a purple tie in Italy in summer at a wedding. You've got our prize from Hoyt's Food, a $200 hamper packed full of Hoyt's herbs, spices and pickled vegetables. Hoyt's are changing the mood of food, and their products are available at all good supermarkets. Peter, we'll make you the last. Good morning, Peter. I know Peter's gone. Barry, hello. Hello, Barry.
17: We had a guy go. You there, Tom?
0: Yep, go ahead, quickly.
17: Yeah. A guy goes to a formal ball and he gets up to the front door and the security guy says, you can't go in. He says, why not? He says, haven't got a tie. And the guy says, no tie. He said, well, he said, I'll be back in a minute. So he goes out to his car and puts a set of jumper loops around his neck and comes in and says, how's this for a tie? He said, all right, I'll let you go in, but don't start anything.
0: Thank you, Barry. Boom, boom. 133693 at 5 to 12.
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0: Okay, it is almost midday. We've had a wonderful morning here at Food Bank in Altona. 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Okay, news in a moment with Stephanie Wacklewick, Tony Moclair with Afternoons after that. The weekly winner of the Word on the Street prize is Tim. He spoke to us this morning about that shooting outside a home on 7th Avenue in Altona North. Three people have now been arrested by police and are assisting them with their inquiries. Tim, you've got the weekly prize, a $1,000 voucher to spend at Imp Jewelry, the handmade and remodelling specialist. And given that you have won that, automatically you are in the draw for our yearly prize. What a great prize it is. $60,000 towards a Mercedes-Benz of your choice, thanks to our great friends at Mercedes-Benz Brighton. Have a great weekend. Hope your footy team wins. Talk to you Monday, 8:30. Bye for now.
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1: 11 degrees in Melbourne, mostly sunny tomorrow, a top of 16. It's 12 midday. Good afternoon, I'm Stephanie Wacklewig. A sleeping family has escaped injury in Altona North after their house was peppered with gunfire. Dennis O'Kane reports.
2: Neighbours on 7th Avenue were woken this morning at about 4 o'clock as shots rang out. The offenders in a car targeting a house before speeding off. Police converged on the area, setting up a crime scene. Three offenders were later arrested in Craigieburn. It's not clear the motive for the shooting or whether it was part of Melbourne's ongoing gang wars. Dennis O'Kane reporting.
1: Queensland's Commission of Inquiry into the CFMEU has revealed further evidence of corruption on Victorian Big Build projects. Jeffrey Watson SC has told the Commission a leading supplier of construction services was unable to obtain an enterprise bargaining agreement with the union, allegedly entered into a complex in a covert arrangement with a company connected to Mick Gatto. He said despite the company later being placed into administration, payments still flowed to Mr. Gatto.
3: While a company is not paying its tax, while a company is running up a tax debt of $13 million, it is paying Mick Gatto $200,000. The company was placed into administration in May 2025. The company continued to make payments to Gatto after the administration commenced.
1: Mr. Watson also hit out at the former Premier, the Attorney General and the Police Minister.
3: The words which were being used against me by the Premier of Victoria, the Police Minister and the Attorney General. It was just awful.
1: The inquiry continues. Police have arrested three people after they attempted to flee after crashing a stolen car on the Monash Freeway. The Commodore crashed into the rear of another car shortly after 8 last night before ending up against a safety barrier. The 20-year-old driver remains in hospital under police guard. A 19-year-old woman and a 17-year-old girl have been released pending further inquiries. The Coalition will dramatically expand Victoria's adult time for violent crime laws if they win government in November. Under their proposal, jail time for car thefts would rise to a maximum of 10 years, while aggravated carjacking would carry 25 years behind bars. New data shows 87 cars are stolen every day in Melbourne and often then used to commit other crimes. Shadow Attorney General James Newbury says victims are tired of being ignored.
4: And what's more offensive is that after the crimes are committed, those victims have to watch the offenders get off, not just on bail, but in terms of the punishments they receive.
1: US authorities have recovered the body of a missing Australian hiker in Wyoming. The 28-year-old man was attempting the famous Continental Divide Trail when his regular satellite check-ins stopped a week ago. Search and Rescue says he was found in the Teton Range after a suspected fatal fall from a ridgeline. Australia has lost another great of the music industry. Brian Wilson reports.
30: Rock music expert Glenn A. Baker was part of the soundtrack of many lives. He was the Australian editor of Billboard magazine for 22 years. He wrote thousands of articles and amassed an enormous collection of more than 80,000 records and CDs.
5: I spent 60 years of my life collecting records.
30: He's passed away at the age of 74, leaving behind a legacy of words, music, and the spirit of rock and roll. Brian Wilson reporting.
1: In finance, the All Ords up 23 points, the dollar buying 70 US cents.
30: Finance on Melbourne's 3AW. Whatever role you need them to play, NAB is your partner for every stage of business. NAB, more than money.
1: Collingwood and Bobby Hill have agreed to mutually part ways. Hill spent a significant amount of time away from the club to deal with personal issues. Executive General Manager of Football Charlie Gardner says they will miss him around the club.
6: I think the focus for Bobby is just getting himself right. If he could get back to play, that'd be fantastic. I don't think the rules would allow him to come back here anytime soon, but look, I think everyone involved at the Collingwood Football Club would love to see him back playing at AFL level again at some point.
1: Collingwood had a 25-point loss to Geelong at the MCG last night. Veteran Jeremy Howe taken to hospital after suffering a suspected broken arm. It's 12:05. Victorians are being given another month to save hundreds on their car registration. Premier Ben Carroll is extending the cost of living program. More than 3.6 million Victorians have already taken advantage of the rebate. Well, there's been a second case of the deadly bird flu strain located in the state's southwest. Community members discovered a second crested tern near Portland that is initially tested positive for H5 bird flu. Further tests are now being conducted at the CSIRO facility near Geelong. Authorities are encouraging the reporting of any dead birds or mammals. The risk to human health of the H5 bird flu is low. There are now 33 confirmed cases across the country. Environment Minister Murray Watt urging people not to be alarmed.
7: It is reasonable to expect that we are going to see more now that bird flu has arrived on Australian shores. And you may have seen this week as well is that it has been confirmed that there has now been local transmission of bird flu, which means that it is likely that we are going to see those numbers escalate.
1: In an historic moment, the captain of the South Melbourne Bloods women's team will run out for her 100th game tomorrow. Casey Jaggett says she's seen a lot in that time.
8: When I first started, the women that were coming out were sort of, well, I started in my 30s, so sort of mid-ish 20s, but now there's a lot younger women, which I wasn't seeing when I first started.
1: And an entire youth soccer team from Ethiopia has vanished in Sweden after competing in a tournament in Gothenburg. Up to 20 people, mostly players between 14 and 17, left their hotel without checking out. Despite the tournament ending 10 days ago, the group has failed to return home. Returning to sport, Storm coach Craig Bellamy is laughing off Cameron Munster's claim that he'll stay at the club as long as he's coach. Munster is weighing up a move to the PNG Chiefs in 2028 with a tax-free salary being waved in front of him. Bellamy says he'll be finishing up before then.
9: I'd love to sort of go through right through my coaching career with him sort of at about the same time, but as I said, you know, he's got a decision to make and, he'll make the right decision for what's right for his family.
1: That's the latest news and sport.
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30: 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Phone 8595 6700.
11: Good afternoon. It's James Padley from Transport Victoria. We're still seeing some minor eastbound delays through Donnybrook following an earlier collision on Donnybrook Road at Cloverton Boulevard. Emergency services remain on scene there with speed and lane restrictions in place. The Altona bound exit from the M80 to Plenty Road in Bundoora also closes all weekend starting at 9 tonight for drainage, pavement and underground utility works. Your best alternative if you're travelling from Greensboro is to take Grimshaw Street instead or continue on the M80 to Dalton Road and then U-turn via the exit and entry ramps.
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1: Early fog tomorrow, a sunny afternoon, a top of 16 after an overnight low of 2. Sunday, sunny and 17. Monday, showers increasing 15. Tuesday, showers a top of 14. Wednesday, a shower of 2 and 14. On the bays, variable winds around 10 knots. Waves at half a metre. It's 10 at Bulleen, 11 in Hoppers Crossing in the city, 11 degrees. Stephanie Wackalowick, Melbourne's own 3AW.
30: Now, this is Tony Moclair in your afternoon until 3.
15: And a very good afternoon to you from the absolutely impressive and incredible Food Bank Warehouse. This place is astonishing. It's in Altona, you would have heard with Tom Elliott. But we are doing an outside broadcast here today, and I've been in some impressive places in my time, but this place is incredible. It is huge, and it is huge for a reason, because of the demand upon the services of the fine people who give food to needy families. And the demand is exemplified by the fact that 77,000 people a week are currently using the services of the food bank. It's extraordinary, and that is the first of many amazing statistics you will hear about what goes on at Food Bank. It's such an impressive new facility here in Altona, and it's where you come in. You can go to the 3AW website to donate. It's as worthy as they come as far as causes go. It is the launch of 3AW's Million Meal Month. So as I said, go to 3aw.com.au to donate. There's a big show today. We will have Tony Leonard talking about pub residencies. I'm looking forward to having your input onto that particular topic after one. All the usuals are here for a Friday, but let's get cracking. You need to know about Food Bank and what goes on at this cavernous aircraft hangar-sized warehouse. So joining me to explain the nuts and bolts of the operation here, Renee Beasley. Belsey, I should get that right. She's manager of Food Bank Victoria. Good afternoon, Renee.
16: Good afternoon.
15: And you, Lisa, who is a Food Bank volunteer. Lisa, g'day.
17: Hello.
15: Now, it's still got that new warehouse smell.
17: It does, and it is a bit chilly this morning, so I do apologise. I hope you got the brief to bring your scarf, because it can be a bit chilly, but we warm everybody up very quickly when we're packing our food here.
15: Now, tell us about the fridge, because I had the rare delight of watching my boss prepare me a coffee, and he said, I'll just pop into the fridge to get some milk. Tell us about the fridge.
17: We do have a very, very big fridge here.
15: No, it's very, very, very, very, very big.
17: It is
15: the biggest fridge I've ever seen.
17: It is, and it does blow everyone's mind when you open the door. And although this morning I think it was actually warmer in the fridge than it was in the warehouse.
15: Yeah, it's kind of chilly here. Tell us about what goes on here, how many meals you prepare. This is a new facility because there is so much need for your services.
17: There is indeed. I'm the volunteer manager here, so I help coordinate all our wonderful 600 volunteers. We've just hit the amazing 600 mark, which is fabulous. We moved here in November last year, operational in December from our site in Yarraville. So we're much, much bigger here, and it's great because we've got much more opportunity for our volunteers. We're packing over enough kilos to serve 76,000 people a day.
15: That is
17: out
15: crazy.
17: Of our all five sites.
15: Back of the envelope, that's 2 million people a month.
17: good maths. It's well done.
15: There about, I think I, did I get that? Anyway, it's an extraordinary amount. How much have you seen it increase over the last 6 months to a year?
17: In the last year, we've definitely seen a sort of a 10% increase, yep, from this time last year. And the stories just come thick and fast as well. So I'm based near our front door and often see people coming in and, some of the stories, people will walk in with their heads held low, but we give them a lovely amount of food and give them a big hug and make sure that they leave with a big smile on their faces.
15: Lisa, you were nodding then. What have you seen? Firstly, how did you begin volunteering here?
13: So I was driving down Corot Creek Road and there was a sign that said, oh, volunteers needed. And I'm like, you know, I'd really like to do that. I do currently work, but I've got a bit of time up my sleeve.
15: Yep.
13: And came in for one of the sessions to see what it was all about, and I came in to do one day a week, but somehow I walked out doing two. I'm not quite sure how that happened. And then I said that I'd do the rework, which is the repacking of the vegetables and the fruit from big containers to small to be able to be distributed. But somehow I've managed to learn the rest of the warehouse as well in the last 6 months. It's been great.
15: You're a smart cookie. What sort of things can people volunteer to do here?
13: So you can do the reworking, which, as I said, is like big crates of fruit and vegetables, putting it into smaller boxes to go out to the charity partners. You can do pick and pack, which is like packing the orders to go out to the charity partners. There are people that work in the fridge. I'm not quite sure why you would do that. That is very cold in there.
15: Yeah.
13: I call them the Eskimos. So the Eskimos are in the fridge. And then we also have, I've been doing wrapping, which is wrapping all the pallets in plastic. So someone who's worked behind a computer all my life, I've now got this, this skill that I'm getting out there. I'm lifting heavy boxes and I'm having a great time with these people that I meet with once a week, every week, and found great people to hang with.
15: Now, Renee, Sarah, who works with you, gave me some idea of how the whole thing works. Tell me if I'm right or wrong here. Food is delivered here, you sort it out, and you package it for a bunch of different charities that either pick up the food here or receive the food.
17: Yeah, that's exactly right. We work with close to 500 charity partners across Victoria from Mildura to Mallacoota. So the food's getting right across the state. So some metro people will come in and pick up from our back doors. So our lovely volunteers work with volunteers from those charities and pack into their vans and cars. And then our community partners know the need of what's in their community better than we do. So it's much better that we work with them. They get the food to the people who really need it in a way that's sustainable and usable for them.
15: Another point that was made on the walk around was it's a great thing to drop off food here that you have already bought. However, money is better. Tell us why.
17: We can make, so if you go to the supermarket and buy a tin of tuna, for that one tin of tuna that you buy, we can buy five because we're buying them on bulk.
15: Okay. All right. So it is better, as we are appointing people to do, to go to the 3AW website today. And there's a whole bunch of options. You can buy $30 worth of food. Give us some idea of what $30 buys.
17: That, I think, is one of our baskets of food. And then we you can go up from there. So you could buy a trolley load. Yep. You could buy a boot load. There's sort of lots of different varieties. You could buy the whole warehouse for us. That'd
15: be
17: great.
15: Sure. Okay, fantastic. All right. I'll ask my boss for a pay rise. Where is he? And he's suddenly gone missing. Isn't that odd? So, Lisa, what would you tell people who are thinking about volunteering?
13: Definitely give it a go. The people here are lovely. Every time I walk out of this warehouse, someone says thank you to me.
15: Wow.
13: It is amazing. And you just go out, you just feel that you've done something right, you've done something good for the community. For me, it settles my mind. I just get to put vegetables in a box. I talk to people. We laugh. We sing. And, you know, everyone's just there for the same purpose. It's great.
15: Getting a sense, too, that this has been a clean sheet design, this facility, it's so brilliantly and thoughtfully laid out. So what's it like as a work experience?
13: For me, who's never, ever worked in a warehouse, it's amazing. It's so easy to learn. It's not even hard. And if you don't lift things, there's other jobs you can do. You know, we can cater for anyone who wants to put the time in. There is a job for you here.
15: We'll go to a break now, but I want to thank both of you for your time this afternoon. Renee, just tell us why the work of Food Bank is so important, especially, let's say, in the last couple of months, the demand for your services has accelerated. Tell us why it's so important to go to the AW website and help out.
17: Oh, absolutely. It's we're now seeing one in three families needing that. So it's no longer in your community, it's in your streets. Mm. So sort of think about that as you walk down your road tonight, in that somebody behind that door, we never know what's going on behind people's doors. Somebody might be missing a meal tonight. Jump online and donate.
15: Well done. Well, thank you to both of you. And I appreciate time this afternoon. I've been speaking to Lisa, who's a food bank volunteer, and Renee Belsey, who is manager of Food Bank Victoria. Thank you, both of you.
17: Thank you.
15: Thank you. Back in a moment with the great Alan Howe, Australia's premier music historian, talking about the life and work of Glenn A. Baker. It's just coming up to 20 minutes past midday. 133.
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15: Now, you would have heard the news during the news break that we lost a giant of the Australian music industry today. Not a musician, not the head of a record company, rather a rock journalist and a cultural commentator, the great Glenn A. Baker, a man known for his, I'm going to understate it here, let's say comprehensive knowledge of his chosen field. That's to say nothing of his record collection, which should probably be acquired by the government for its cultural significance. He was also editor of Billboard magazine for over 20 years, and he's passed at what I would regard as the tender age of 74. 133693, tell me a music newspaper or magazine that you read back in the day or continue to read. We have been very lucky, I think, especially in Australia, but Britain as well has been really well served by the quality of its music journalists. It is a fascinating topic to write about. So the only person worth talking to about the passing of Glenn A. Baker is somebody who also writes excellently about music and many other things too. Alan Howe, my daughter or my kids would say, Dad, you're totally glazing. So I will just say welcome to the program, Alan Howe, music historian. Good afternoon.
0: G'day, Tony. How are you, mate?
15: Now, Glenn A. Baker, your paths would have crossed a few times, I would imagine.
0: Yes, I've known Glenn for 50 years. We were very good mates and we spoke very often until late last year and almost exclusively about, guess what?
15: would it be music?
0: I heard a song on the radio, and this came back about 18 months ago, and I thought, who on earth sang that? And it was that song called A Whole of the World, and it only got to about number 40 on the Australian charts in about 1979, and I rang Glenn. I said, mate, who sang that dreadful song, Whole Wide World? He said, Reckless Eric. I said, that's it. He was a ripper. God, he knew so much stuff. He was one of life's great enthusiasts. Glenn was excited about music.
15: Yes.
0: Photography. He loved travel and writing about it. He had a real enthusiasm for life. And Glenn didn't become interested in things. If he became interested in anything, he was quickly obsessed by it.
15: Yeah.
0: And what a good thing that he was.
15: Where did the interest in music start for him? Was it one of his earliest passions, or did he come to it maybe in his 20s?
0: No, he was like a lot of people. He was introduced to rock and roll by radio. There wasn't much on TV. Glenn was born in 52, me in 56. He bought far too many records, for a sensible man, like a lot of us. But he went a lot further, taking over the management of this band. I can't remember what they call themselves now, but he recruited Frankie J. Holden and the brilliant Wilbur Wild to this band, renamed them Old 55, and then decided on this sort of persona, half between rock stars and parody, very thin line,
15: yeah.
0: And pulled it off. And they had about, five top 10 hits. In fact, it's a funny thing. Tony, years ago I was on a bus in Israel with Tony Abbott of all people, and Tony knows that I love music, and he said, Alan, what's that song? And he sort of half sung it at Daydream Junior High School, and I said, you mean Looking for an Echo? He said, that's the one. And when he was at Oxford University, this had been a hit, and somebody must have sent him it on a cassette. And he said, I've got to get that record. And it was hard to find, and I rang Glenn, and I said, you won't believe who wants a copy of Looking for an Echo, but it's Tony Abbott.
15: I knew we'd get a story from you at some stage, Alan Howe, that featured Israel, Tony Abbott and a record. There we go.
0: Looking for an Echo is a good example of what Glenn could do. They had a lot of material, obviously, Old 55, that they worked up themselves. And they really needed another hit. And Glenn found that it's not an old song. It was only written about 74, 75 by a long dead bloke called Richard Riekig. And it was a minor hit for a guy called Kenny Vance. Who's he? But, Glenn heard it and thought, that's perfect for old 55.
15: Now, when it comes to writing about music, it's always it's a bit like writing about food because it's a sensory thing and it's highly subjective. How did he approach his writing about music, and did it have anything in common with your own approach, Alan?
0: No, not in common with me because of one thing. And Glenn wrote with such enthusiasm about the music he loved. And the music he didn't like, he just ignored. Whereas I've got to tackle it.
15: Yep.
0: On everyone's behalf.
15: Yeah, good. I'm glad somebody has to. It's dirty work, but somebody has to do it. So he had that combination of, like a bear trap mind. He obviously retained a hell of a lot of information, and that was possibly driven by his enthusiasm for his subject. But how did he store so much knowledge? You've just illustrated for us then. He was like a supercomputer. Was he autistic?
0: I'm not meaning to disparage
15: him, but would these days, would we call him autistic?
0: I suppose people might think there's a Rain Man aspect to him, and there was. It was just extraordinary. He was far from one-dimensional, by the way. Later in life, he, when I was editing the Sunday Herald Sun, he wrote travel pieces for me, and they were very worthy pieces. But when he did that Rock Brain of the Universe, I was living in London, and it was late at night for us in London, and I was listening to the BBC, and he was up against some very informed people. And the question that won him the first time was that he contested that, he won it three times, was Roy Wood from Wizard, who was off the radar for decades. It had a band called Helicopter. And the question was to all three contestants, what was Roy Wood's most recent band? Well, as it turned out, I'd seen them in a small club in London a few months earlier. But the only person on the panel who knew it was from Sydney, Australia. It was just remarkable. His knowledge was incredible. I don't know how he retained it, compartmentalised it, and analysed it. He was just amazing. I'd ring him often, with things I'd forgotten or things I didn't know, and he always knew them.
15: This is from news.com where his son has summed him up this way, and I think this is as beautiful a eulogy as you're going to get. He described his father as somebody who absolutely grabbed life, throttled it, and did everything he wanted to do. He visited over 150 countries, became an accomplished travel writer, and I guess music was his absolute passion. And you have eulogised him beautifully as well, Alan Howe, and you were the right person to do so. So thank you for your time. And before you go, here's a music trivia question for you, Alan.
0: Right.
15: What was the A in Glenn A. Baker? What does it stand for?
0: I reckon it's the same as Harry S. Truman. Didn't stand for anything.
15: Good. I don't know the answer to that question, but I thought you might. Thank you, Alan. Always great to chat.
0: Speak soon. Cheers, mate.
15: That is Alan Howe, Australia's premier music historian. Now, for Australia's most recently engaged news reader and journalist, Stephanie Wacklewick. Good afternoon.
2: Good afternoon, Tony.
15: Somebody's made an honest woman of you.
2: Somebody has.
15: Congratulations.
2: Thank you, Tony.
15: He is a very lucky man. He really is.
2: I'm so lucky too.
15: Well, you've married a Carlton supporter, so that is good. Did that come into your calculations at all?
2: No, but it probably came into his.
15: Right.
2: Given okay. I sacrificed Collingwood for
15: good.
2: Him.
15: This is good. I'm liking what I'm hearing. I'm seeing a very long and fruitful partnership, Stephanie. Just quickly before we get into the news, what a week. Apart from the engagement, how was Monday for you? We saw you in the background. We were watching Sky. And give us some idea of the atmosphere in Parliament House on Monday. What was it like?
2: It was chaos. It was a really turbulent morning. I mean, I've covered a lot of spills, but they've always been with the Liberals.
15: Yeah.
2: So this was the first Labor spill, I guess. It was chaos and the story kept changing. We initially thought it would be kind of, straight up and down after the Premier stepped down. But then curveball from Sonny Kilkenny, who challenged the top job. And then we weren't sure what was going on because of course, it was behind closed doors. And we assumed this process would be dragged on for, you know, 8 weeks because of that challenge. But then the whip came out and said, nope, all done. She's back down and we have a new premier.
15: We have the whip to thank for that and so much else. Steph, that was you being a journo on Monday. Today you're giving us the news in the news booth, and that bulletin is 26 minutes away. What are the headlines?
2: Tony, a second case of the bird flu strain has been detected near Portland in the state southwest, and another bird has initially tested positive for that H5 strain, and further tests are now being conducted at the CSIRO facility near Geelong. The clean out of the former Andrews Allen government is continuing

0: Congratulations again, and we will hear you in the newsroom in 25 minutes' time.
1: Thank you, Tony.
0: That's Stephanie Wacklerwig. Her colleague in the newsroom, Eddie Summerfield, who does Berwick for Collingwood, will be in shortly to do Friday Sport. He wants to talk about the pre-game Collingwood and Geelong. Well, it wasn't even a warm-up. There wasn't even time for one. They ran onto the field and started playing, I've been told. Eddie will talk about that. What song should your club run out to, if not their theme song? And he will also touch on the what would you call it, the separation, if you like, between Bobby Hill and Collingwood. That and more ahead when Eddie Summerfield talks sport. 133693, 25 minutes to one.
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3: Good afternoon, it's James Padley from Transport Victoria. The left lane's closed on the Altona bound exit from the M80 Ring Road to the Princes Freeway due to emergency works. One lane's currently open to traffic. Please merge safely if you're heading through. The Western Freeway seeing some minor outbound delays due to works on the approach to Hopkins Road, and the Mornington Peninsula Freeway seeing some outbound delays at Governor Road. Ferntree Gully Road also closes both ways for a stretch between Studd and Scoresby Roads this weekend, starting at 8 tonight for intersection upgrades. Use High Street Road and the Burwood Highway or Callett's Napoleon and Glenfern Roads instead.
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0: 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Eddie Summerfield joins me now. Eddie, much to talk about. good afternoon.
1: Yes, good afternoon. I was going to say good morning to you, Tony. It is definitely afternoon. I thought we'd start with a little bit of serious before we get on to a bit of fun. And I want to talk to our listeners, and I'd love their feedback as well, Tony, and yours on the bizarre start to the footy tonight. It was, there's still smoke from the smoke machines when the ball was bounced, but we'll get to that in a moment because I just wanted to mention the

0: fact that Collingwood and Bobby Hill have come to a mutual agreement to part ways.
1: A conscious uncoupling.
0: Yes, it has been, hasn't it? So the statement from Collingwood this morning said he struggled to meet his commitments to the club, obviously had a couple of years to run on his contract, had been working through some, quote, personal issues with negotiations between Bobby Hill's management and Collingwood ramping up over the past 2 weeks. Collingwood said this morning, I wanted to keep it relatively confidential, a difficult process. And Charlie Gardner, Collingwood's GM of football, said it was disappointed it had to end like this, but wouldn't go into the ins and outs. If we can, we might have a quick listen to Charlie Gardner this morning. We won't listen to Charlie Gardner there because didn't come.
1: There we go. That's all right. Can you summarise it for us?
0: Basically saying the disappointment and a lot of work that had gone into this, and Collingwood would have loved him to continue to be at the club, but circumstances has meant that that is no longer the case. Bobby said as well that he's going to take a break from football to keep working on himself and to regain his passion for the game. So we'll never see him play at Collingwood again, but whether we see him play football again, obviously he's a Norm Smith medalist, and geez, he would have been handy for Collingwood this season had he been able to get everything together, Tony. But last night, let's pivot to that if we could.
1: Okay, let's pivot. Well, there's a couple of Bobby Hill questions in there. Let's see, Collingwood or his employer, they didn't breach their duty of care, I'm assuming. It does happen to players who do lose the passion, and they did he maybe struggle with the amount of attention he got, or if you can just put your allegiances to the Collingwood Football Club aside for a moment, Eddie, how do you view it? There's a lot of, let's say, careful or therapeutic language being used, but if you were just to sum it up from a supporter's point of view, how would you?
0: I think you've summed it up pretty well there, Tony. I think that there's a lot of money to be made playing AFL. There's bright lights, and with that becomes a lot of attention and people from all walks of life coming together. So it makes it hard, and you don't learn how to deal with that level of fame and that level of income. Like, you're not taught that at school. So it's something that's not all that easy. And I guess it was something that overwhelmed, they're pretty heavily overwhelmed Bobby. And it's sad because he was such a good player for Collingwood, obviously won the Norm Smith medal and a champion on his day. But yeah, for things not to work out and those personal issues that we can't dive into, of course, because we don't know what they are, because they are just that, personal issues. And also what he's had to put up with as well from supporters over the past 12 months has been quite unsavoury. We saw Bobby put a post on his social media last night of a direct message that he received, and that had unsavoury racist language in it. That it's just, no one should have to put up with that, should they?
1: No, and not in 2026 they shouldn't.
0: Correct.
1: It's completely insane. So look, we wish Bobby well, and as a non-Collingwood supporter, I would love to see him playing again when he feels he's up to it. Now, speaking of playing, last night, Eddie, what was that?
0: I was lucky enough to be at the game last night, so I think they were half pregnant when they did this at Collingwood and Geelong.
1: Like,
0: some of it was really good. Like, the light show before the bounce was great. The concept to try it was fantastic. As I mentioned before, there was smoke machines that smoked out the MCG. One of the things that has to happen before every game of football, though, Tony, is the toss. And they thought, well, that's going to happen in the media room before the match, about an hour and a half before the first bounce. And it had the two players standing there, Nick Dacos and Tom Stewart. They tossed the coin, and I think Tom Stewart won the toss, and he went to point to the direction that he'd be kicking, and he thought, I actually don't know which way the punt road end is. Let's have a listen to Tom Stewart. He was on after the game on 3AW last night.
2: Yeah, I don't know if anybody saw it. I pointed the wrong way on the telecast. Pointed to the city and said that we'll go to the punt road end. So that was a good start. No, it was definitely unique. I liked the build-up on the field and then just get straight into it. There's too much fluff for a game, so I was a big fan.
0: And that seemed to be the feedback from a couple of the other players I spoke with in the rooms last night, Tony. It was actually good just to get rid of the fluff and run out there and do it. But I'd love to know from our listeners, do we need the two banners? Like, they were a waste of time. I mean, if we're going to do something like this and we say, oh, we're copying the Rugby League and we're copying the State of Origin because that's all fantastic, they just run straight out the centre race and go straight to positions, whereas we had to stick with that little bit of tradition that is grown men running through crepe paper.
1: I love it.
0: There was still 2 or 3 minutes after that. I think we didn't need to be half pregnant in that regard. Just run straight out there and go to your positions. And also the songs.
1: Yeah.
0: Did they hit last night? Zombie Nation, if you've been down to Cadinia Park to see the Cats, they run out to that every week. So Collingwood gave Geelong a home ground advantage for an away game last night. And then Collingwood ran out to the Yeah, Yeah, Yeahs, Heads Will Roll. Look, I don't think it really captivated the 60,000 people were there. And this is something Tony Collingwood's tried in the past. In 2018, they ran out to games to Metallica's Nothing Else Matters.
1: It's a bit slow.
0: Work.
1: Yeah, yeah, okay. Well, 133-693. If your team were to run out to a song other than the club theme song, what would it be? We'll take your nominations now. 133-693. Mine, of course, would be the classic by Elton John and Kiki D. Do you know what it's called?
0: I don't.
1: Don't Go Breaking My Heart. That's for you, Carlton. All right, back in a moment, 133-693. Or if you want to weigh in on the Bobby Hill parting of the ways with the Collingwood Football Club, we'd love to hear your calls as well. Eddie Summerfield is in Talking Sport, 133-693. What song should your club run out to if it isn't the club theme? It's 13 minutes to one.
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1: Well, it's an Alan Partridge reference. Guilty as charged. Eddie Summerfield is in. Eddie, we had an interesting beginning or pre-game entertainment, the footy last night. Collingwood are searching for a new game to run out to, and as such, we're asking you to help out, 133693, because as you know, Eddie, I live to support the Collingwood Football Club in all its endeavours.
0: A great supporter, member of all of the coterie groups as well, I understand.
1: Yeah, my old man was a Collingwood supporter, believe it or not.
0: Yeah,
1: thank God it wasn't transmitted to me. Andrew,
0: this century.
1: Stop it. All right, Andrew, you're weighing in on this. Andrew, good afternoon.
13: Yeah, the song, how are you, fellas? The song they should run out to, the Collingwood team, is the Teddy Bears Picnic. They're going to run out to the woods today. There's going to be a big surprise.
1: What would the surprise be, Andrew, if you had your way?
13: A bad score.
1: I was going to say, soft three in front of the goals when they are 5 points up. That's the surprise we'd all love to see. John, good afternoon.
14: Good afternoon, Tony. I'm a long-time Melbourne supporter, the Demons, and the only song would be Highway to Hell from AC/DC.
0: Oh, good choice, John. They currently run out to Hell's Bells, don't they?
1: Great song.
14: I think so, yeah. Yeah, but I reckon AC/DC's Highway to Hell is really better.
0: It's in the middle of hell.
1: Yeah. Oh, okay, right. I thought you said, well, the last couple of years, how would you, they haven't been, you haven't been on a highway to hell, have you, recently, being a Melbourne supporter, John?
14: We are this year. We won our first 8 games at the MCG, with a brand new coach and CEO and our top players leaving. I think we've done fantastic.
1: All right. There you go. Well, it's anything but hellish. Good on you, John. Thank you. Mike, I will tell you, Eddie, Mike's got one for Essendon. Mike, go ahead.
0: This will be good.
15: It's an elite suggestion.
0: Are you thinking, Mike, can I have a guess, Mike, before you go with it? Is it something along the lines, like something really inspiring, like we are the champions or something like that? So a big club, Essendon, they've won 16 premierships. Like, you're thinking something big, aren't we?
15: No, we're thinking of something that's got a really good ring to it and everybody would know it. If you're probably middle-aged and higher, so it'll be the Benny Hill theme song for Essendon.

0: that ball guy would make a very handy forward pocket player, I reckon. Bit of a goal sneak. You said there was smoke. Was there smoke there last night?
1: Oh, there was. They had smoke machines out.
0: Okay,
1: two or three minutes before they ran out, and the smoke.
0: That wasn't Essendon burning any records of its supplement programs, was it?
1: Just the remaining documents.
0: No. Okay, I had to ask. Mike, thank you. Hello, Tim, if you're listening. He's a mate of mine who's a big Essendon supporter. Julie, good afternoon.
2: Oh, good afternoon. I was there last night working, and I saw the whole thing. The smoke and the light shows, yeah, whatever. But don't get rid of the club. don't get rid of the club songs. I mean, if you barrack for a losing team, especially, the only time you get to sing it is at the beginning of the game. And if you dispense with that, how are the kids going to learn it? And also, why do we get rid of the toss? The toss is important too, waiting to see which way you're going to kick. And, like, you add things, but don't get rid of all the traditions, please.
1: I agree with you, Julie. Like, I remember going to the footy when I was a kid with my family and seeing mum sing the Collingwood song, grandma sing the Collingwood song. Like, it's a generational thing, yet the AFL clubs think, oh, we don't need this. We need to follow American sports. Well, I don't understand why we should get rid of good old Collingwood Forever and the other club songs, but particularly good old Collingwood Forever. It doesn't make any sense to me. Like, it's a great Australian tradition.
0: You're singing to the choir here. What happens is a thought bubble accidentally escapes the marketing meeting and transmogrifies into reality, and then you get what we got last night.
1: Like, it's a generational tradition, Tony. I just don't understand why we go, oh, we don't need this anymore.
0: I agree. Totally agree. Eddie Summerfield has come off the long run, and I love it. Back in a moment with more of your calls. Give us a song that you think your club should run out to if it's not going to be the club theme. 133693, 5 minutes to one.
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4: Good afternoon, it's James Padlick from Transport Victoria. There's been a collision in Preston at the Spring Street and Regent Street intersection. Recovery crews are on scene there. Please follow their direction and pass with caution if you're heading through. There's also works causing delays through Bayswater. That's on Canterbury Road. It's heavy outbound at Colchester Road with a left-hand lane blocked. You might want to consider Mount Dandenong Road instead. And the left lane's closed on the Altona bound exit from the M80 Ring Road to the Princes Freeway due to emergency works. One lane's currently open to traffic. It's causing significant delays during peak times. Please merge early if you're heading through.
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5: 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A bloke who was accused of mistreating his wife, whose justification, he said, that she had been sleeping around, and as a result, I got Venetian's disease. And the judge, Phil Cairns-Smith, leans down and goes, gondolier?
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0: Eddie Summerfield, we've got a couple of callers with suggestions as to what songs their club might run out to. If it's not the club song, Craig, good afternoon.
10: Yeah, g'day, Tony. I'm a Collingwood supporter, but I've got a song for Essendon.
1: Oh, yeah?
10: The John Bon Jovi song, Living on a Prayer.
1: Why that song, Craig?
10: Well, it's got a fantastic intro, which quite exciting in a Lightfield arena. And I think there's a message of hope in its lyrics.
0: I think there is. We've got to hold on to what we got. It doesn't make a difference if we make it or not. I don't know if that should be the attitude. It sounds a little defeatist to me.
1: Do we have time for Glenn?
0: Let's hear. Glenn, go ahead.
11: Yeah, g'day. This one was online on a forum for Collingwood, and so these aren't mine, but I thought they were right. Better get a lawyer was one.
0: Yeah.
11: I fought the law and the law won, and the greatest one was all I want for Christmas is my two front teeth.
1: That's really sharp. Jailhouse Rock as well for the quaddy. Nice.
0: Or Jailbreak, throw that in there as well. Only two front teeth for Collingwood supporters.
1: That's assuming that
0: there's a full set, exactly. Thank you for that, Eddie Summerfield. Have a great weekend.
1: You too.
0: Up next, Tony Leonard. We're talking the great pub residencies. Which band did you see on a regular basis?
12: Get the rate that's right for you at therate.com.au. 3AW News.
13: 13 degrees in Melbourne, mostly sunny tomorrow, a top of 16. It's 1 o'clock. Good afternoon, I'm Stephanie Wacklewig. A woman in her late 90s has been found dead in her West Melbourne home after waiting hours for paramedics. Brian Wilson reports.
14: The elderly woman who lives alone had a suspected fall around 4:30 this morning, her medical alarm triggering a call to 000. The age reporting call takers hearing the woman crying out in pain when they made contact. The 000 call was forwarded to Ambulance Victoria, and emergency dispatchers made multiple attempts to phone the number connected to the alarm over the next 2 hours, but they went unanswered. Fire Rescue Victoria crews were later dispatched and made entry to the house where the woman was found dead inside. Police are not treating the death as suspicious and will prepare a report for the coroner. Brian Wilson, Melbourne.
13: There's been a second case of the deadly bird flu strain located in the state's southwest. Community members discovered a second crested tern near Portland that has initially tested positive for the H5 strain. Further tests are now being conducted. Authorities are encouraging the reporting of any dead seabirds or mammals, reminding us the risk to human health of the H5 bird flu is low. Premier Ben Carroll is not only shuffling his front bench, he's also reorganising the public service. Mr Carroll has sacked Andrews Allan government era Secretary of the Department of Premier and Cabinet Jeremy Moore. He'll be replaced with Treasury Secretary Chris Barrett. Meantime, the state government has extended its reto rebate. It was due to expire today, but Consumer Affairs Minister Paul Edbrook says the one-month extension means more people can take up the offer.
15: The cost of living is a real issue for people in Victoria, and this is only one of the cost of living measures. We want every single person who's got a car registered to them in Victoria to take advantage of this cost of living measure.
13: Drivers can claim $186 on a car, two car families, $372. Well, some states are raising concerns about the federal government's plans to abolish higher private health insurance rebates for people over 65. Nearly 40% of older policyholders, polled by Redbridge, say the change would force them to drop their cover. Private Healthcare Australia Chief Executive Dr. Rachel David says there is room to make concessions to lessen the potential harm.
16: At least they need to exempt pensioners and people on a full age pension from this policy. It's just completely unfair that people who are struggling with the cost of living could get slugged by something like this without any warning.
13: In finance, the All Ords up 29 points, the dollar buying 70 US cents.
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13: Bobby Hill has officially exited the club. Alex Riddell reports.
17: 26-year-old Bobby Hill has officially parted ways with Collingwood after spending a significant amount of time away from the club to deal with personal issues. In a statement released today, Hill says he's going to take a break from football to keep working on himself and regain his passion for the game. Collingwood Executive General Manager of Football, Charlie Gardner, says he hopes to see Hill playing football again soon.
18: I don't think the rules would allow him to come back here anytime soon, but everyone involved at the Collingwood Football Club would love to see him back playing at AFL level again.
17: It comes after Hill yesterday shared on Instagram a direct message from a Collingwood supporter that included a racist slur and other insults. Coach Craig McRae showing his support for Hill last night.
19: Bobby, our thoughts are with you. Not just for Bobby then. What's going on? Well, it's a crazy place at times, isn't it?
17: Alex Riddell, Melbourne.
13: Alex Dimonor has defeated Chris Hewitt 6-2-6-3 in Washington. That's the latest news and sport.
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4: Good afternoon, it's James Padley from Transport Victoria. The left northbound lane of Spring Street and Reservoir is closed due to a vehicle collision at Regent Street. Emergency services are on scene. Please drive to the conditions and pass with caution. There are works causing delays through Bayswater on Canterbury Road. It's heavy outbound at Colchester Road with the left lane closed there. You might want to consider Mount Dandenong Road instead. And Ferntree Gully Road closes in both directions for a stretch between Stud and Scoresby Roads this weekend, starting at 8 tonight for intersection upgrades. Make sure you use High Street Road and the Burwood Highway or Callets, Napoleon and Glenfern Roads instead.
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13: Early fog tomorrow, a sunny afternoon, a top of 16 after an overnight low of 2. Sunday, sunny and 17. Monday, showers increasing 15. Tuesday, showers and 14. On the bays, variable winds around 10 knots, waves around half a metre. It's 13 at Faulkner, 11 in Mordialloc. In the city, it's 13 degrees. Stephanie Wagliwick, Melbourne's own 3AW.
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25: Let me in, I'm starving.
0: Well, if you are starving, then the good people here at the food bank are ready, willing and able to help you out. They do incredible work, and we are broadcasting live from Food Bank's brand new Altona warehouse for the launch of 3AW's Million Meal Month to donate. And this is an incredibly worthy cause. The level of dedication and innovation that is displayed by Food Bank is extraordinary, as is the demand, the ever-increasing demand on their services. So to help out, go to 3aw.com.au. They are such admirable people. I've just been blown away by their commitment to what they're doing, and just hearing from the CEO about the refining of their processes and the demand on their services. It's extraordinary. So they are Very, very worthwhile and worthy recipients of your hard-earned. So, again, just go to 3aw.com.au. Well, a man we relate to, Food, because he reviews pubs every week. He joins me now. He's my colleague at 3aw. You've heard him broadcast footy, amongst many other things. Tony Leonard, you are my guest for lunch this week. Good afternoon.
2: To you, Tony, and to our listeners, yeah, my word, it's my very great pleasure to be your guest this afternoon. And may I just echo the sentiments that you expressed about Food Bank. When you just go to the website to see the magnitude of generosity there, the work that is done, you'll think to yourself, man alive, and this is Australia, the lucky country, and they're doing such a Herculean performance in doing their very best, supported by manufacturers, to feed those in need. So well done to the Food Bank.
0: Yes, and farmers as well. And yes, we'll explore that a little bit later on. We have been wanting to do this as a topic for a long time, Tony, because it's a conversation that we have off air. Yes. And I'm hoping today we are going to bring it to your attention, dear listener, 133693, and it's about pub residencies.
2: That it is, Tony. As we all know, that Countdown was the revolution that really brought Australian music to the forefront, and I think every Australian band, big or small, owes a debt of gratitude to Ian Meldrum for what he was able to do. And from the time of pub rock, when you had the Angels, Cold Chisel, Midnight Oil, they would go out into Mental as Anything, they would go out into the burbs and then on to greater success. But there's been one constant, Tony, and that is the resident band. So Monday night you would go here, Tuesday night you would go there to see your favourite band. Normally no cover charge at all, just to go in, buy a couple of drinks and enjoy the band. So the conversation this afternoon will go something like this. Who was that resident band that was one of your favourites that you'd say, oh, come on, we've got to go and see this? And normally when people would say, come on, you've got to come and see this group, it's normally followed by the joint really goes off. And which is, so what we want to find out is, who did you go and see that were a genuine resident band? Now, I've got about 10 listed here on 133693, but we also want to know where it was. Did the room that was used have a name? And who was the band and their signature song? So 133693, it is resident bands that you saw in pubs and they still operate today. And there are some famous ones that people swear by. The music goes with the comment, Tony, as good as the originals. Now, that being the case, a friend of mine who I've gotten to know really well over the last 6 or 7 years, his name is Brian Horn. Brian Horn, now here, Tony, and this is hands on heart, Matthew. Did you ever hear of the Running Bears?
0: No, I can't say I did.
2: Yeah, I'm sure the Running Bears were. Did you ever hear of the Low Riders?
0: Yeah, I have heard of the Low Riders.
2: The Journeymen, the Winkle Pickers.
0: My brother bought a pair of them in the early 80s.
2: His name is Brian Horn. Right. He's a Melbourne-based songwriter and frontman, treading the boards. Brian, good afternoon to you, and welcome back for a triumphant return down at Kindred in Yarraville with your new band now, The Journeymen. So the first question has to be, how many bands, Brian, have you actually been associated with?
3: Well, good afternoon to the two Tonys. Thank you very much for having me. We're going back a while now because I started playing in pubs when I was about 16 when I wasn't even supposed to be there. So it's going back a long time. So there's got to be a dozen probably over that time. Go on.
0: Well, yeah, you'd be used to band politics then. Do the same issues keep propping up in each band?
3: Well, I'm sure, Tony, that you've seen that this is Spinal Tap.
0: Yeah.
3: That is only actually about 100 not times. A mockumentary. That is that is actually very true.
0: Right.
3: You can tell where a band is by what scene they're up to in Spinal Tap. But look, with the residencies that Tony was talking about, when I was playing with the Running Bears, at that time, we were playing 5 residencies a week. This is in the late 80s. And that was sort of the hay time, I suppose, you'd say, of the best time or the biggest time of the residency. There was a lot of money around in that time and, before the big recession and whatever. And we'd do Wednesdays at the Spy Hole, which was in Parkview in North Fitzroy.
2: St. George's Road?
3: Ken George's Road in the Kilkenny, which turned into a gentleman's club, I'm told, but not that I frequented that stage. But And we played the Thursdays there. We wouldn't start till 11 p.m.
0: Wow.
3: And then Met, which is the Metropolitan in North Melbourne, we do on Fridays, and then the New Orleans Tavern on Saturdays, and the Loaded Dog on Sundays. So it was, yeah, and that was the same, went on for years.
2: Did you see the same people turning up? Someone would see you at the Loaded Dog in Fitzroy, and then over to Paran. Is it Paran, the New Orleans Tavern?
3: Yeah, Paran, Chapel Street. Yeah. Well, this was one of the things. A lot of the same people came to all the gigs, and it was a cyclical type thing, because what would happen is, it was a social thing as well. People would get to know each other, and they'd know each other through the residency. So they might think, even a young girl on her own, where shall I go? But she'd go there and she'd know people and she feels safe and comfortable and whatever else. And even to the point that sometimes we put in new songs to repertoire, they didn't want to hear that. They just want to hear the same thing, because they were comfortable with all that.
2: So with the Running Bear, so how many different styles, Brian, did you have to adopt from band to band?
3: Well, pretty much. The Running Bears itself was pretty much a 60s sort of cover band.
2: Mm-hmm.
3: And, a good band, and you still had to do it well. I mean, you couldn't just get up and just bang on with anything. And there was plenty of other bands around at the time that you've said, I don't want to steal anyone's thunder, I know you've got callers, but Captain Spaulding and, the Lonely Boy, the Fabs, who actually started in the 60s and were still playing that stuff, well into the 80s. But I think the longest running residency that I can remember is the Paul Williamson combo. And he started that in the Rainbow in St. David Street in Fitzroy in the early 90s.
0: The Rainbow?
3: And he's still doing it now, but he's only doing like once a month. But this was on a Monday night, which is a tough night. And, I had to do it for 25 years, whatever like that.
0: Brian, music it can be an unpredictable game. I'm telling you something you, I think, know well enough. But a residency, I would imagine, gives a band an ability to kind of map out a certain set of time, and it gets their flying hours up. How important are they?
3: Oh, yeah, look, it's very important, especially for bands just sort of starting out. And the thing about it is, for the pub itself, they know what they're getting. And the punters know what they're getting, and the band knows what's expected of them. So the relationship works pretty well. Because, like Tony will tell you, his experience in pubs over the years, the band is just another problem, for the public. the less stress, the better. But it is. I mean, that's where you can really, get match fit, with doing residencies.
2: To that end, can you just please relate and clean it up, obviously?
3: Mm-hmm.
2: A story you had with a publican in Smith Street, Fitzroy. Was it the old Punter's Palace?
3: That's right, the Punter's Palace. I think it was the Albion.
2: Yeah.
3: And he was an old-time Fitzroy publican. Mm-hmm. And, there was a few of them. People might remember Chick Ratton from the Rainbow. He was that. And they put it this way, they were hard, but hard.
2: Yeah.
3: And, we said to him, we played their residency for a couple of months. And we said, oh, look, we're going to need another $50 for, because our PA costs have gone up, we've got to hire them. And he just looked us in the eye and said, just pack up your stuff and get out.
2: For $50.
3: With a few other explosions.
0: Jeez. Okay. Margin compression, I think they call that in the business world. Brian, thank you for your time. Melbourne-based songwriter and frontman, and a man who's had a few residencies of his own. Really appreciate that, Brian.
3: Just one last thing. I do remember in these times that we were talking about that a good associate of yours, a very tall, very good-looking Greek man, used to come along quite frequently, probably have two or three girls under each arm and would tear up the dance floor. Do you remember him? There was a few weirdos around.
0: I once remember being told by a guy who was at a pub and went home with a girl by telling her that he was the real Guido Hatzis. So...
2: Magnificent.
0: Brian, thank you so much. Great to chat today. Brian Horn, Melbourne-based songwriter and frontman, and mate of Tony Leonard's, who is my lunch guest. guest this afternoon, and we are talking about residencies and bands that you saw. We've got a lot of calls on this, Tone.
2: We do indeed. Again, and it's not the superstar bands that were big on. It's just week in, week out. And there's a few names starting to appear, Tony. And our best caller today, there's a couple of bottles of the beautiful De Bortoli handcrafted Heathcote Shiraz. Do you want to knock off a couple of calls before we get to our first break?
0: Let's do it. Jason, good afternoon.
5: Good afternoon, gentlemen. How are you going?
0: Well, good. We're talking residencies, Jason. What have you got?
5: I don't think anyone in Melbourne could forget Sunday afternoon at the Esplanade Hotel, the Bull Sisters would come out and do their repertoire, put tears in your eyes, those two girls, and then out would come Relax with Max.
0: Yes.
5: And when he sung tequila, you were drinking tequila. That's how old you would go around with the bottle and be doing shots in people's mouths as he was singing. I was going there for years just to see him. He was amazing. You know, Relax with Max is the Espy.
0: I've not heard that band name in a million years. Relax with Max.
2: Oh, yes.
0: This is a thing. How much of a kind of fixture of the cultural landscape these residencies became.
2: Yeah, no, Relax with Max, yes, they were an absolute residence band here, there and basically everywhere, as a lot of them were. Tony, that was it. You would have them come in, come out. Next week they would be back. And as Brian said, he was doing five residencies a week, which I thought was just quite staggering. And you're trying to think, I just wonder whether they're getting sick of it. But obviously a network was built. We'll take one more, what do you reckon, Tone?
0: Let's do it. G'day, Anthony.
6: Gentlemen, how are you?
0: You're amongst two other Anthonys, so go right ahead.
6: Okay. Tony, I'm surprised that you weren't introduced with that go-ahead, you're talking to Tony.
2: It's been about 24 years, Anthony, since I've seen that. Now, you've nominated, this is a great nomination you have here for your resident band. Who was it and whereabouts?
6: Okay, I've got two of them.
2: Yeah.
6: One was Serious Young Homeboys, which I think was a very early Greek Champion band.
2: It certainly was.
6: And the other one was the Fish John West Reject.
2: Yes, the Fish John West Reject. Yes, yes. They certainly were. The Serious Young Homeboys, because Greg went through so many bands like the Fabulous, Greg Champion's other group there. But I reckon, Anthony, the pub that is no longer there in Howard Street, North Melbourne, the Royal Park, he had a Friday night there and it was the Serious Young Homeboys playing there. So there you go.
0: Yeah, Anthony, nice work. Thank you.
2: Anthony, just
0: for
2: before
0: that.
2: You go, the Fish That John West Reject, what was their standout song?
6: Oh, come on, mate. You're going back the best part of 40 years. Go away.
2: Well, that you've shown your... At least I got his age out of him, Tone.
0: Yeah, well done there.
2: Well done.
0: Would it be Eden or... hang on. I put them on YouTube and I've just got ads for John West.
2: Yes, that's what you're going to get.
0: Well, sadly. Anthony, thank you. Now, we've got two bottles of De Bortoli handcrafted Heathcote Shiraz, 133693. Tony Leonard is in for Friday lunch and we are talking residencies. So, who did you see? Where did you see them? And if you're in a band that was doing a residency, we want to hear from you. Also, if you could be in a band, what is the name of the band that you would be in? 133693. Tony, you're a guest for lunch. Don't go anywhere.
2: I shan't.
0: Back in a moment. 133693. Let's talk pub residencies in Melbourne. And it's 21 minutes past one.
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0: That is the band, The Fish John West Rejects. Tony Leonard, my guest for the Friday lunch, knows those strains well.
2: Well, I'm aware of that band. I think they probably sat somewhere between a resident band and very close to, you know, being a countdown act as well.
0: Oh.
2: Now, I've just received a message.
0: Yep.
2: And this was the Clash of Champions. You either go to one or go to the other.
0: Yeah.
2: DeMarco's Hotel on the North Essendon roundabout. It was either Bluestone or Dean and Carruthers.
0: Dean and
2: I can promise you there's a ton of listeners out there that would have seen both of those musical acts in their heyday, Tone.
0: I hope it wasn't like Oasis and Blur, which was a vicious civil war of the 1990s.
2: It certainly was.
0: We are talking pub residencies. We've got Tony Lennon and I have wanted to do this subject for a long time, and God bless everyone who's responded. Andy, good afternoon.
18: Good afternoon, Tony Squared. How are you both? Great subject.
2: Very good, Andy.
18: Thank you. Like one of the previous callers, it's 40-plus years.
2: Yeah.
18: But we used to see the Running Bears in Brewster's, which is the old Brickmakers Arms Hotel in Essendon.
2: Yes.
18: We'd then either see them at the Castle the following week.
2: Now,
18: Redback Brewery.
2: Yes, yes. Yeah, well, the Castle, for our listeners, I think it was at the Edinburgh Castle in North Melbourne on the roundabout, not far from the meat market.
18: On the roundabout, that's the one, mate.
2: Yep.
18: I had my daughter's 21st there for a little bit.
0: Oh.
2: Fantastic.
18: And we also saw the reunion gig of the Running Bears when they played at Kensington Bowling Club.
2: Yeah, there you go. Thank you, Andy. That's a beautiful thing, Tony. It's nice to know that these resident bands have travelled a long way from North Essendon to North Melbourne to Kensington.
0: Andy. That's the allure of the entertainment industry. As Henny Youngman said, you want dignity? Stay out of showbiz. Dean, good afternoon.
19: Hi, Tony and Tony.
2: Good on you, Dean.
19: Before I give you my band, the Running Bears you mentioned before, Tony, they also used to play at a pub in Chapel Street in South Yarra, and it became Frostbites, then the Temperance. I cannot remember what the name of the pub was in the 80s when they used to play there.
2: Well,
19: do you remember that?
2: Did Brian tell you, was that the New Orleans Jazz Club or the New Orleans Tavern?
19: New Orleans Tavern. New Orleans Tavern. That's it. Thank you. That was killing me.
2: That's New Orleans. Thank you very much.
0: You can hear the relief in your voice, Dean.
2: Yes.
0: Give us a band residency you remember or that you went to on a regular basis, Dean.
19: Well, they must have been they seemed to be there every second week at the middle, which was the Ferntree Gully Hotel, and it was the Radiators.
0: The Rads!
2: Now, the Radiators sit somewhere between the greatest pub rock band never to make it.
0: Yeah.
2: And so they sort of fit into both, but I thought they were from Sydney, Dean.
19: They seem to be, I lived out in the eastern suburbs, and they just always seem to be playing out our way, and we used to go and see them because the cab ride was cheap on the way home from the pub.
2: They got on Countdown once with a song called Summer Holiday, not the Cliff Richard one.
0: Okay, they didn't get on Countdown for their best known song, I'm assuming.
2: No, they got about. And Dean, just before you leave it, why do you call that pub the Middle?
19: That's what it was called back in the 80s. I don't know why. It was like a regional or a provincial nickname. It was just the Middle.
2: Beautiful stuff, Dean.
0: Dean, the song of theirs that we used to play when I was on a rock station had the title that is also the word for toilet on a ship. That's all I'm going to say.
2: I'll let that one, yes, it's the ball's already back at mid-wicket and about to be thrown to the bowler going back to the mark.
0: Right. Yeah. Kay, you have the mother of all pub residency bands.
2: Yes, Kay.
4: Hi, gentlemen. This topic brings back some fabulous memories. You can't go past Captain Spaulding.
2: The captain?
4: Yeah. Yeah, Captain Spaulding, he'd play at the Cockpit, the Golden Gate in South Melbourne,
2: yes.
4: Star Hotel in South Melbourne, and Gimmicks as well. Bobby Valentine floating around back in those days.
2: Did you say Dimmicks, the bookshop?
4: No, not Gimmicks, Gimmicks.
2: Gimmicks,
0: sorry. Hey, was there a Captain Spaulding residency in Flemington? At a pub in Flemington?
2: Captain.
0: Near the rail bridge there. I could be wrong.
2: Kay, if we please leave your name and address. What do I mean? Mobile number. We'll be in touch. If you have your Mount Rushmore, Tony, Melbourne resident bands, Stephanie Wackloyd comes in who just might want to contribute to the conversation. But if you've got your Mount Rushmore of resident bands in Melbourne, first one up there is Captain Spaulding.
0: Correct.
2: And there is just no doubt about
0: that. He is facing the sun, definitely. I would put, my own nomination would be Dave Graney at Punters Club, where I used to go week in, week out, and I would bump into other family members there.
2: Well, it was a nice place to catch up. The only problem is that they sort of very much were Triple R darlings.
0: Mm.
2: Captain Spaulding, especially when he would do his Bob Marley routine, it's probably fair to say fits more the topic, Tony, but thank you anyway.
0: Now, I think we've got one more caller then, my screen's playing up here, so I'll get you to intro this particular caller before we get news headlines.
2: Hello, Lynn.
9: Hello.
2: Now, you're a residency person that just was always in work but never appearing to finish Countdown. They always tried to go for the Angels.
9: My husband was in a residency for 10 years,
2: yes.
9: Four nights a week, at the Tunnel nightclub.
0: At the Tunnel? Okay, well, very famous / notorious nightclub.
2: Yes. And his name was?
9: Marty Rose.
2: Marty Rose. Is he the one that looked like Paul McCartney?
9: Yes.
2: Oh, was that it's a good look.
0: Was that part of the attraction, Lynn?
9: Oh, well, he's still working.
2: Oh, yeah. And he's a fine pianist. And I'm pretty sure he's a very good friend of Darren James. But let's be perfectly truthful. Darren doesn't have an enemy in the world. In fact, Darren knows everybody and they know him and love him.
0: Indeed. And what a great job he did at Darren's funeral a couple of weeks ago.
2: Yes, my word, he did.
0: Lynn, thank you. That's exactly what we're talking about. Residencies are a wonderful form of, let's say, consistent employment in what can be an unpredictable industry. 133693, we are talking
2: famous
0: or your favourite residencies, bands you went to see on a regular basis here in Melbourne.
2: Mm.
0: Now, Tony Leonard, stay where you are. You know very well that the betrothed journalist Stephanie Wacklerwick has joined us now. Steph.
20: Mm.
0: Were you a regular visitor to a band that has a pub that had a residency?
12: Do you know what? I was more of a disco gal.
0: Oh.
12: But my residence, I guess you could say, was the Prince of Wales band room.
0: POW.
12: St Kilda.
0: Yeah. Great venue. Mm. Great venue.
2: Although I'm looking at you, Steph, I could just see busting a move at Area in Croydon, all of that.
0: Was there a signature move, Steph, that we could have seen from you?
12: I do enjoy putting my hands up in the air.
0: Do you wave them like you don't care
12: just
0: don't care? You do care.
12: No,
0: that's
12: I
0: good.
12: Do care.
0: Well, that befits your role as a journalist because you should care. And you've got headlines for us now, so we'll just practice our moves while you tell us what's making the news.
12: Tony, Victorian big build projects have again come under the microscope at Queensland's Commission of Inquiry into the CFMEU. Geoffrey Watson, SC, he's told the Commission he was offended by the comments made about him by former Victorian Premier Jacinta Allen and the Police Minister Anthony Carbines, who both dismissed his findings of more than $15 billion in taxpayer money reported to have been funnelled into corruption. The opposition has pledged to add five new crimes to the government's adult crime, adult time legislation if it wins the election. Under the plan, attempted aggravated carjackings would carry a maximum penalty of 25 years in jail. But Senior Minister Paul Edbrook was out today. He says the government's reforms are working as they are. A woman in her late 90s has died in her West Melbourne home after waiting hours for paramedics. She had a suspected fall around 4:30 this morning. Her medical alarm triggered a call to 000. And in sport, Alex Diminor has defeated Cruz Hewitt 6-2-6-3 in the second round of the ATP tournament in Washington. All of that at 2.
0: That's bad news for any proud Australian. Good on you, Steph. Thank you. You're in the news booth in 25 minutes' time. Stay where you are, Tony Leonard. Lots of people want to nominate bands that they saw when they were doing residencies in a pub. Name the pub and the band that you would go to on a regular basis. Back with your calls in a moment. 133 693.
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16: My word, Tone. So also, just for the, we've only got one of four up on the Mount Rushmore of Melbourne Resident Band. So Captain Spaulding's already there. I'm pretty sure we'll be able to fill the other three spaces up, Tone.
15: Let's see how we go. And there are a couple of bottles of DeBordley, I believe.
16: My word, the handcrafted Heathcote Shiraz.
15: Colin, you're going to put a face on the Mount Rushmore of pub residencies in Melbourne.
17: Yeah, Tony, how are you, gentlemen?
16: Good, thank you.
17: Look, unfortunately for me, I'm a Captain Spaulding fan. Edwards Tavern in Prahran.
16: Yes.
17: And also the Cockpit in Collingwood, I think it was, from memory.
16: Ah, there must have been rival cockpits because I thought there was one out at Essendon Airport. Or am I thinking of Hangar 57, something like that?
17: Yeah, possibly. But there was a pub in Collingwood that they, where they used to play, I think, on a Wednesday or Thursday night.
16: Yeah, that's good.
17: There's a bit of a twist to this one.
16: Yeah.
17: My daughter is actually, her partner is the ex-drummer of Captain Spaulding.
16: That is magnificent, Colin.
15: So you went to the band and then married into them?
17: Well, not quite married, but I guess they're in love.
16: For those people, and the captain, well, you'd hope so. You just don't get married out of spite.
15: That comes later.
16: Colin, what was Captain Spaulding?

0: We'll move on to our callers. But what was Captain Spaulding's greatest gimmick that got everybody in, Colin?
1: Lead singer used to scream his head off.
0: That's it. It was just a total scream. Scottish, I think, too, Tone.
2: Oh, I'm too.
1: Yeah, he was.
0: I think as rock and roll acts go, the Scots scream better than anybody else.
2: You're right, although a Geordie who fronts ACDC might want to argue that point. Now, I know when you're on a cruise ship, apparently the captain there can officiate a wedding. I wonder if the same applies for Mr. Spaulding. Paul, good afternoon.
3: Good afternoon, gents. Years ago, this place called the Grain Store in King Street.
0: Yes.
3: And I can't remember if it was Wednesday and a Friday or a Thursday and a Friday, but there was a resident band called, one night they were called Network Horns. Yes. And on the Friday, they were just called Network. And they used to pull, some guests. They'd turn an arena front on one night.
0: Yeah.
3: The drummer, I'm pretty sure the drummer was the drummer from the Hey Hey Saturday band, that Animal.
0: Yes.
3: And as you boys were saying before, it used to go off.
0: Yes, that was the signature tour. That was the thumbprint. That if someone said this place goes off, and Tony, the other thing about it too, it would normally be on an obscure night, 11 o'clock on a Tuesday night. This place goes off. I don't know how it could possibly, but anyway, it did.
2: It says a lot about the endurance of the student community who would have been the ones going along there. Paul, thank you. This Mount Rushmore is getting impressive.
0: It is.
2: Arthur.
4: Hello. Another serious Melburnian pub bowl would go to the ESPY to see Phil Parra.
2: Oh, Phil Parra!
0: Go on, Tony, you take
2: Lord.
0: Over.
2: Oh, God. A guitar virtuoso from memory?
0: Yes.
4: That's correct. Clapton, Hendrix, you name it, blues. All roads led to the ESPY.
0: That's it. Phil Parra was an absolute total star. And this was the thing. And may well have played in other sort of really well-known bands, but it was always that tiny gap to liken it between a really good VFA footballer. Diminishing their talents and hard work, but sometimes there are others that just get that bit of luck.
2: Yeah.
0: And any of these bands, because so crafty they were, or so good crafty with their musicianship, that doesn't surprise me at all. 133-693. For that Phil Parra reference, Arthur, please take a beautiful twin pack of DeBortley's handcrafted Heathcote Shiraz tone.
2: Oh, well done. If only he played closer to Melbourne's river and we could have advertised him as Parra by the Yarra.
0: Yeah.
2: But no.
0: If he was playing down at Hamilton Docks, it could be Parra Port.
2: So, Greg, good afternoon.
0: Sorry, I would like that 30 seconds back.
2: You're not getting it. Now, as amazing as all these names that I haven't heard for a while is the names of all the pubs that have since gone to God. 133-693. Tony Leonard and I have wanted to do this forever. Just a compendium of pub residencies. Greg, what have you got for us?
5: G'day, guys. Going back into the early 90s, mid-90s, but you mentioned them briefly before, but Dean and Carruthers.
0: Yes.
5: Oh, my goodness. The force of nature. You know, they'd start the set and, you know, the dulcet tones of Terry Dean would say something like, feel free to come up and request a song. We'll play anything for you. We won't play Lola. And then, you know, I always would request Hotel California. Because to see these guys pull that off with two acoustic guitars and that massive and iconic solo at the end on an acoustic guitar, Gary Carruthers, the room would just buzz. It was just amazing.
0: Yeah, I think Terry Dean's doing something with Champs at the moment. But, Greg, you are absolutely bang on. They are also on the Mount Rushmore of resident bands.
5: They have to be.
0: Yeah. So we've got Captain Spaulding, we've got Dean and Carruthers. Tone, there's two more to go. No one's. I've got a couple here that people may or may not. But I'm going to hold it back as we take an ad break. What do you reckon?
2: All right. Now, we're not doing Pub of the Week this week.
0: No,
2: we're just modifying it slightly. But keep the calls coming for great pub residencies. So bands that you would see on a regular basis. You may have even joined a community of people who would go to the same pub every week to see a band. I want to know if you did. And we want to know if any marriages came out of them too. We've had one so far. 133-693. The great Tony Leonard is in, and we'll be back in a moment with your calls. Tony, I'm not mistaken, there are still some bottles of De Bortoli in play.
0: Consider it done. We shall give them away.
2: Go. All right. 133-693. It's just gone 14 minutes to 2.
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2: 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Or maybe you can donate a memory, that being of a pub where you went to see a band on a regular basis because that band had a residency. Tony Leonard is in.
0: Yes.
2: We've had some great names today.
0: We have indeed, and I think we might have number 3 on the Mount Rushmore about to join us. Finn, good afternoon.
19: Yeah, good afternoon, Tony and Tony. It's not really a pub. It was the Mordialloc Lifesaving Club.
0: Yes.
19: And there was a band there called the Paul McKay Sound.
0: Yes.
19: And they used to play every Sunday night, and as you guys said, it used to go off.
0: So, Vin, the Paul McKay Sound, I think they were doing residencies for about 30-odd years.
2: Whoa.
0: And they were, it was just, if you didn't see them at the Mordialloc, it doesn't necessarily have to be a pub, but it's nice to hear pubs referenced, The Mordialloc Life Saving Club, you can just see people turning up there. Oh, we can't go, but we will go and see them somewhere else during the week.
19: It was amazing. I don't know how the timber floor survived at all.
0: Yes, well, they made them good back then.
2: It is a hotly contested title, but were they the hardest working band in showbiz?
19: They would have been close to it.
2: There we go. Okay. Yep. That's good enough. Before we get to Peter, yep. I'm going to put you on the spot, Tony Leonard, yes. as a man who loves his music.
0: Yeah.
2: I was trying to come up with the most difficult statistic to come up to answer, I guess. The number of bands who are inducted to the Rock and Roll Hall of Fame who are not speaking to each other.
0: No, you've got me absolutely, tossed there. But
2: I'd love to know what that percentage is.
0: I'm sure there would be plenty of them.
2: Anyway, if you hazard a guess at that number, I'd love to hear from you. Peter, good afternoon. We're talking pub residencies. Which ones have you got for us?
15: G'day, boys. Yeah, it has to be Freddie Negro and the Brady...
2: The Brady Bunch Lawnmower Massacre. The Toads, you're right. And there was... there was a free barbecue as well.
15: Absolutely. And me and Freddie went to St. James Primary School down there in, just off Burnley Street there. And it's no longer there.
0: Is Freddie still with us, Peter?
15: We were both asked to leave that establishment in grade five and we were sent to Christian Brothers. Freddie was pretty out there.
0: He was. He was also in a band called The Nicest People and they would play down in the Prince of Wales. And there's a very good reason. And it's a very good reason that he couldn't be shown on Countdown. And I just think I don't need no further explanation there. But Fred Negro and the Nicest People. And what was the other band, Tony? The Brady Bunch Lawnmower Massacre.
2: Lawnmower Massacre was the one he's associated with. And, of course, Pub Strip in what was the street newspaper? Oh, God. He would do a pub strip every week.
0: Yes.
2: Impress, there we go. An extremely smart and talented man,
0: he
2: Peter.
0: He did the cartoons for the Could Have Been Champions books.
2: Oh,
0: so there
2: geez.
0: We go.
2: I'm going to repeat Tony Leonard's question. Peter, as far as you know, Freddie is still with us. I know he's a father and he's still around. We may never know.
15: He's a pretty out there bloke.
2: Yeah. Not surprised they closed the school after he went there. There's something appropriate about that. Phil, now this has to go on your Mount Rushmore, I'm sure, Tony Leonard. Phil, good afternoon.
20: Hi, guys. It's actually Silvano. But,
2: sorry, Silvano.
20: The topic is... That's okay. So every Monday night, Jabalani at the grain store. And then... The one and only on Wednesday nights in Fitzroy, the Loaded Dog, Route 66.
0: Oh, yes. Magnificent. Magnificent. That is two bands that had these residencies, and they seem to last forever, Phil. Thank you so much for that. We've got three of the four. I'm just going to, it's going to be the captain's pick. I think Big Bobby Valentine has to be the fourth of the Mount Rushmore residence band. And I'm surprised and somewhat disappointed, it must be said, that the Roxy the Anchor and Hope didn't get a mention.
2: Yes.
0: The Roxy, because I think Coxie was telling everyone that Roxy, and who might have actually been in Big Bobby's band at one stage. And from my point of view, Tone, when you're just doing your best and it wasn't quite as developed now, the Tarmac Hotel, Phil Galotta, and the Blue Echoes. Well, and they had a record on KTEL, I think, and it did very, very nicely too.
2: Well, KTEL was the only record label where you could buy a record and the record organiser to put
0: the
2: it in.
0: The record organiser. I do. It wasn't that kind to double albums.
2: No.
0: But there we go. So there was some other one. Your Paul McKay sound. Glenn Waverley and the Mentones. Yes, absolutely. DeMarco's got a mention, everything like that. So thank you so much to everyone. We are going to honour, though, our weekly quiz. It's a nice and easy one for a pair of DeBaltley handcrafted Heathcote Shiraz. Let's go to the Commonwealth Games. Australian Kai Taylor won the 200-metre freestyle this week in Glasgow. Who is his famous mum? His mother, similarly brilliant in the pool as well.
2: Champion. All right, great question, Tony Leonard. And, of course, there are a couple of bottles of DeBordley up for grabs. 133-693, 5 minutes to two.
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21: Good afternoon, it's James Padley from Transport Victoria. The left northbound lane of Spring Street and Reservoir has reopened following an earlier vehicle collision at Regent Street, with delays easing off nicely. There are still works on the Monash Freeway inbound, though, between Stud Road and Eastlink, blocking the left-hand lane and dropping speeds to 40, as well as delays through Bayswater due to works on Canterbury Road. It's heavy outbound at Colchester Road with the left lane closed, so consider Mount Dandenong Road instead. And Ferntree Gully Road closes both ways for a stretch between Stud and Scoresby Roads this weekend, starting at 8 tonight for intersection upgrades. Use High Street Road and the Burwood Highway, or Callis, Napoleon and Glenfern Roads.
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0: It is. Tony. I
2: got caught up in conversation there. That was my fault. This happens when you're at an OB, as you know
0: Indeed, I do. We've got a winner, Tone.
2: You have posed the question again, I hope.
0: Australian Kai Taylor won the 200 metres freestyle this week in Glasgow. Who is his famous mother? Peter, you've got the answer.
31: I do. It was Hayley Lewis.
0: Beautiful stuff, Peter. Well, there's a twin pack of DeBortley Woodfired Heathcote Shiraz. Can I run through these very quickly, Tone?
2: Before we get to Maddie Gremlin, yes.
0: Benson's Tavern, Scat in Richmond. Forrester's Arms had Scat out in Oakley. Rocksteady at the Bridge Hotel in Morty Alec. And as we got there, the Blue Echoes, the old Tottenham Hotel near the Olex Cables. And that is just about it.
2: A trip down memory lane. Thank you, Tony.
0: My pleasure. Leonard.
2: Matt Granlin in next.
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3: 17 degrees in Melbourne, mostly sunny tomorrow, a top of 16. It's 2 o'clock. Good afternoon. I'm Stephanie Wackler-Wigg. Victorian big build projects have again come under the microscope at Queensland's Commission of Inquiry into the CFMEU. Geoffrey Watson SC says he was offended by comments made by former Premier Jacinta Allen and Police Minister Anthony Carbines, who both dismissed his evidence of more than $15 billion in taxpayers' money reported to have been funneled into corrupt entities.
4: Police Minister even had the temerity to say, if I had a problem, why didn't I go to the police? Oh, by the way, Police Minister, did you? Because if you had, you would have found out from your police force that I was going to them every week.
3: The inquiry earlier heard a leading supplier of construction services allegedly entered into a complex in a covert operation with a company connected to Mick Gatto. New Premier Ben Carroll has called a royal commission into big build corruption. The terms of reference are being worked through, Mr. Carroll insisting it will leave no stone unturned. A sleeping family has escaped injury in Altona North after their house was peppered with gunshots this morning. Neighbours have told police they heard gunshots shortly before 4 a.m. Police converged on 7th Avenue, setting up a crime scene. Three offenders fled, but were later arrested in Craigieburn. Meantime, the opposition has pledged to add five new crimes to the state's adult crime adult time legislation if it wins the election. Under the plan, attempted aggravated carjackings would carry a maximum penalty of 25 years jail. But Minister Paul Edbrook says the government's reforms are working as they are.
5: We've seen crime go down and there's more work to do. There's always more work to do. But certainly coming from the opposition who, when last in government, were cutting police numbers, this, it just can't be taken seriously.
3: The opposition leader says charges against a federal Labor MP are a test of leadership for the Prime Minister. Luke Gosling is accused of assaulting Northern Territory Administrator David Connolly. He denies any wrongdoing and lawyers say he will fight the charges. Angus Taylor says Anthony Albanese needs to step up.
6: This is a test of leadership for him. This is a very serious, of course, situation. An arrest, charges being laid against the most senior official in the Northern Territory. Prime Minister needs to step up.
3: One of Australia's big four banks says demand for new home loans has fallen 15% in 3 months. NAB believes tax changes, rising interest rates and concern about the effects of the conflict in the Middle East are to blame. In finance, the odds up 21 points, the dollar buying 70 US cents.
29: Finance with the 3AW app. You have the power of 3AW in the palm of your hand. So add it to your phone now. Melbourne's own 3AW.
3: Richmond coach Adam Uze has laughed off suggestions the Tigers would be better served losing to West Coast this weekend so they can lock in a number one draft pick. The Tigers are looking to pick up their third win of the season when they face West Coast at the MCG on Sunday. Uze says they want to finish the season the right way.
7: So, yeah, we've got a young list that are constantly evolving and we want to play the right way and the result will look after itself. Even against West Coast last time we played them, they had momentum early. There was parts of the game that we weren't good enough. Even in some of our wins, we haven't played the pure brand of footy, but the result will look after itself if we play the right way.
3: Collingwood Premiership player and Norm Smith medalist Bobby Hill has now left the club after an exit was officially announced today. Plans by FIFA to sell off the World Cup to private investors have sparked outrage. Two of the world's biggest confederations have publicly rejected the plan. The FIFA president has promised a one-off payment of $30 million to each member nation should the deal get up. That's the latest news and sport.
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21: Good afternoon, it's James Padley from Transport Victoria. There's reports of a possible landslip and debris impacting the Great Ocean Road through Separation Creek, approximately 4 kilometres southwest of Cumberland River. Please follow the direction of emergency crews on scene if you're heading through. A little closer to home, there's works on the Monash Freeway inbound between Stud Road and Eastlink, but the left-hand lane lane blocked and speeds dropped down to 40. And Clyde Five Ways Road in Devon Meadows is closed in both directions at the South Gippsland Highway until October for intersection upgrade works. Use the South Gippsland Highway and Berwick-Cranbourne Road instead.
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3: Early fog tomorrow, a sunny afternoon, a top of 16 after an overnight low of 2. Sunny on Sunday, 17. Monday, showers increasing and 15. Tuesday, showers 14. Wednesday, a shower or 2 and 14. On the bays, variable winds around 10 knots, waves around half a metre. It's 13 at the airport, 12 in Sandringham. In the city, it's 13 degrees. Stephanie Wackalowick, Melbourne's own 3AW.
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2: Friday Feature is my chance to round out the week chatting to genuinely interesting people who have always an interesting story to tell. I love this man. He's a 3AW colleague. He's a sports commentator. He's a journalist. He's a fan of comedy. We're going to be unpacking that as well. Matty Granlund. Matty G, good afternoon.
16: Hello, Tony. Good to be here.
2: Well, it's good that you are here. Why is that? Because you checked out the delights of Yarraville.
16: Yes. Well, the food bank used to be based in Yarraville.
2: Yeah.
16: Where I, about literally 5 minutes from my door, and the instructions were, let's go down to Yarraville to the food bank. And it's moved, obviously.
2: It has.
16: To much grander premises. So, no, it's good to be here.
2: It is grand, unfortunately, because they are so busy, because there's such a demand on their services. We can do something about that. We can go to 3w.com.au. There's a range of options for you there. You can donate as little as $2 or as much as $10,000, anything in between. It is such a great charity. So get behind it, 3w.com.au. So many things I want to talk to you about, Matty. We were just talking comedy. Mm. How did you, you're a comedy fan, you know your comedy really well. Mm. Was it ever a path that you contemplated?
16: A couple of mates of mine did stand-up comedy
2: when
16: I was younger, and I thought about getting into it, but I was never brave enough to get up on stage and do five. But I've always loved it. I've been a stand-up comedy nerd.
2: Yeah.
16: For years and years, and loved when I was younger, before kids and that. Loved going to the ESPY on a Sunday. Did you ever go to the ESPY on a Sunday?
2: Many, many times. Let's talk about that. Yeah. We'll continue the theme that Tony Leonard set up, but residencies there. I remember seeing Tony Martin. I can still remember jokes of his stand-up. He, talking about rings of pineapples on his shoes. I won't tell you. But who did you see then? Who do you remember?
16: I saw Dave Hughes really early. He was really early from Warrnambool. I think he might have come from Perth. So I remember seeing Dave Hughes.
2: Yep.
16: I remember seeing Greg Fleet, famous Melbourne comedian, very, very funny.
2: Yep.
16: Dave O'Neill, I can remember seeing him. He's a hilarious comedian
2: Absolutely.
16: As well. But they used to have two sessions. They'd have one at 3 o'clock or 3:30.
2: Yeah.
16: And they'd have a late session again. I'd hang in for the second one as well. So you'd get your jug of beer and sit there and laugh, and then they'd have a little break. They'd turn the room.
2: Yeah.
16: And I'd come back for more with mates. It'd be a fantastic Sunday down at the ESPY.
2: In a windowless room, a dark room. It could be summer outside.
16: The Gershwin room.
2: Exactly. That was it. Yep. And you'd hear your mother's voice in your head saying, go out in the sun and play. But instead, you're on sticky carpet, tables, jugs of beer at the Gershwin. If you ever went 133693, Pommy Johnson, Darren Casey. Now, Darren's a mate of mine, and I love him, and I can remember his the first track of his. I didn't know him at the time, but he walked on stage and said he'd gone to an information booth and said, yeah, is there a God? And I've never forgotten that. You would have seen Darren quite a few times.
16: One of the most underrated comedians.
2: Not just a genius.
16: So clever. Yeah. And did a lot of footy stuff as well. Was on, I think it was a show called, Seven show called Four Quarters maybe, or.
2: I was on that show as Guido. It was live and kicking. Dougie and Dunstall, who had, remember, defected from the footy show.
16: That's right. So they tried to set up like a footy show type of show.
2: Yeah.
16: And you had Trevor Marmalade, who did an unbelievable job on the footy show. So they thought, let's go get a comedian. They went and got Case.
2: Yeah.
16: And Darren Casey was on that show, and he was always on location. I don't think he was in the studio much, but he was on location, did funny little videos. But he was an hilarious, and I worked with him on radio as well over the years, Darren Casey. But an unbelievably underrated comedian.
2: He's seriously the funniest person I know. Here's some audio.
11: But he's there. Have a look at Darren Casey with a friend. That looks like one Guido Hatzis to me. Guido. They have cruised into Lygon Street.
13: We've arrived. Can you hear me, Jason?
11: I can hear you, Darren.
13: Okay, I'm here in Lygon Street with my good friend. I'd like to introduce Guido Hatzis, mate.
17: Jason, I'm a bit confused at the moment with you, mate. Most people look fatter on TV, but you look bolder.
2: why was Guido so cruel to the to the AFL legend? He could always take a joke. I'm going to say that about JD, Jason Dunstall, who it was a lot of fun to work with. You've got a journalistic background.
16: Yep.
2: I want to ask this question, 133693. Give us a publication that you would buy to read the work of just one person. Mm. There was a weekly columnist, and you would buy either the paper or the magazine just to read one particular person, 133693. Journalism, you would have seen a lot of changes in that with the rise of the internet. How do you view it as a profession?
16: Yeah, the column, that used to be big, didn't it? So someone would write a column, and there's still columnists in the paper now, but you would buy it just to read that columnist.
2: Yep.
16: And my favourite sport one was the late, great Patrick Smith.
2: Oh, yes.
16: I'm not too sure whether you read any of his work.
2: Yes.
16: I would go out. He worked for The Age initially, and then he moved to The Australian and finished at The Oz. But I would go, I wouldn't buy The Oz, but I'd buy The Oz to read him, read his columns, because they were so well written, so clever, and cutting sometimes, funny. And he was just a magnificent person with words, Patrick Smith.
2: You would have met the footballing fanatic. My God, you would have been buttonholed by some monomaniacal football fans. The reason I ask that, because my brother, he was Carlton supporter, Pete, but if you get him onto the Essendon supplement saga, his blood pressure spikes, he can barely, he trembles when he, and he can, he has 700 points of view on it.
16: Yep.
2: And he will always bring up Patrick Smith.
16: Yes.
2: Because I think he doubted his take on it. And he had a very cruel name, that rhymed with Pat Trick.
16: Oh, right. Okay. Yep.
2: Is it a good thing for a journalist to inspire that amount of kind of passion?
16: Well, he used to be, I mean, he was very, outspoken on that particular issue. Him and Greg Denham at the time, who was another, journo working at the Australian at the time. I can remember an article he wrote about Grant Thomas, the, St Kilda coach at the time, and it was all about, and I can't remember, this is just sort of a snapshot of what it was about, but there was sort of a narrative in the media that he was a bit of a control freak and that he, he wanted to control everything at St Kilda when he was St Kilda coach. And there was this article I remember reading, laughing out loud about Patrick Smith writing about how he rang the St Kilda Football Club to become a member.
2: Yeah.
16: And when he rang the St Kilda Football Club, the receptionist says, "Hello, St Kilda Football Club, Grant Thomas speaking." Then he asked to be put through to membership. And then they said, "Hello, membership, Grant Thomas speaking." Then he thought that he would sponsor the club.
2: Yeah.
16: So he asked to be put through. So this went on and on and on. And they are the sort of columns that he would write,
2: yeah,
16: Patrick Smith. And he was hilarious. And had a great relationship too with the great Kevin Bartlett on the radio. And they had a really good back and forth as well. He was very entertaining.
2: As a journalist covering football, is there a line you need to respect when it comes to, you don't want to, I don't know, you need to keep a journalistic distance from the people you're covering.
16: Yep.
2: And that is easy to compromise, because the more familiar you get with the people you're covering, I guess, the more that is compromised. Is that something you've got to keep in mind?
16: Yeah, I think so. I learned that lesson really early. Like, I worked at K-Rock in Geelong, and we covered Geelong. That was just the Geelong. And I sort of got to know, I was really young. Mm. I got to know a lot of the, you know, players and the coaches and the administrators. And I can remember my boss at the time at K-Rock brought me in one day and said, "Listen, you know, you're a journalist and you're very, very chummy with these people. You don't seem to criticise them, like, yeah, almost like a cheerleader.
2: Yeah.
16: You know, we don't like that. You know, it's to keep your distance to the thing. And if there's a hard story that you want to break, break it." And so on that advice, I did break a particular story about something negative, you know, according to the Geelong Football Club, with the Geelong Football Club. And I can remember Mark Thompson, the coach at the time, rang me up and gave me the biggest spray I've ever had. We were close, not close, but, like, you know, I could ring him up and we chatted a lot. And then after that, that was it. Like, he, you know,
2: closed down.
16: So that sort of taught me a lesson. You can't really be too close to these people if you're going to report on them.
2: It's a very fine balance to strike, because if he closes down, then you don't have access to the coach of the team.
16: That's right.
2: And it makes it much harder for you to do your job. So, but then do you just end up second guessing yourself too much then?
16: Especially in those one town teams, like if you talk to the journos in Adelaide and the journos Perth, right? If you get the Adelaide Crows offside or the West Coast Eagles offside, they just shut down all access. So it's a real balance, a real fine line.
2: That is definitely a problem in your line of work. Is there, apart from covering footy, is there ever a story or an issue that you would have loved to have covered in your capacity as a journalist?
16: I've done sport, but I would have loved to have gone to the US to cover some US politics and, like, elections. I would have loved to have covered, like, the election of Barack Obama or the election of Donald Trump. I would love to have done that. Just gone to rallies and, I mean, as a, you know, I've always been to sport, but American politics, that's really fascinated me. And imagine doing that. Imagine going to the US and covering a US political presidential campaign. I reckon that would be the dream of a lot of journos, I reckon.
2: The logistics of it are insane. When you get into the primaries, which you start in New Hampshire, and then you're flying around the whole country, because Americans don't do things by halves. My favourite explanation of how Americans work, Matty, is somebody who once said, "Americans don't solve problems, they strangle them." and the fact that they have a political system that takes their chief executive, their prime minister, out of the job for 9 months to get his or her job. It's mainly his, but to keep his or her job. And you're in the back of the plane. To be involved in just one of them would be the highlight, wouldn't it?
16: And those rallies, if you look at those rallies, some of those Barack Obama rallies and Trump rallies, they look electric just to be there. Like, I would just love to be, I don't know if anyone has ever been to one, gone to a Trump rally or an Obama rally,
2: but 133693, just to be
16: there. Like, just to be there and just take it all in. And just how committed these people are to one person.
2: 133693. I'd love to hear from that. Now, the nickname, the Golden Tonsils.
16: Oh, yeah, that was something I think Billy Brownless may have, I think he was sort of poking a bit of fun at me, to be honest, very early on. That was that when I worked at SEN, actually. That's where that came from.
2: Sports broadcasting, it is... We've seen, let's say, journalism change, and it's become, I guess, what would you say, a lot more horizontal. If people want to be a citizen journalist, they can.
16: Yep.
2: It's harder to be your own kind of, let's say, entry-level sports commentator. There is an art to it. What do you tell people who want to do it? A friend of my son's is keen to get into it. Salim, if you're listening, come close to the radio. What do you need to know?
16: Well, I suppose you've just got to start off maybe in community radio and call local football. That's where I started. I mean, there's two types of commentators. There's a commentator that was the former player who becomes a commentator, like a BT or a Rex Hunt or someone like that. And then there's the commentator like me that has come from like a professional background or a journalistic background or radio background, a bit like sort of Tim Lane, I suppose, or Anthony Hudson. So they're the two types of journalists. And if you, you know, if you're that type of journalist, I think you just got to, you know, start maybe, you know, doing some community radio, start just, if you're a kid, just calling off the TV, just turn the volume down, call in your living room, do your flying miles in community radio. It's very hard to get a job calling AFL.
2: Yeah.
16: There's not very many spots.
2: Yeah.
16: But just work hard and try to get there.
2: Well, I remember that before we go to a break, Matty, Rex Hunt, before he got into it, would go to games.
16: Yep.
2: Remember the story, maybe it was mythologised, I don't know, but, you know, up in the nosebleeds at Waverley, watching the game and taping himself commentate it. So, it's, I guess it's a romantic story, but look how it worked out for him. Matt Granlund is my guest. 133-693. We're talking all things related to, well, it can be stand-up comedy that you saw at the Gershwin Room. Comics you saw early before they were famous. 133-693. I can still remember so many of, Dave Hughes's early jokes about being on the doll. And he was a seriously good comedian. And there's no, coincidences. He's been A, very successful and probably B, very happy with the events of the week. We'll get into that maybe, in a moment. And 133-693. Any question you have for Matt Granlund and, anything in particular? We'll get to your calls in a moment. The phone number here, 133-693, 22 minutes past two.
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2: 133693, is there a magazine or a newspaper that you used to buy or maybe still buy because of the column by one particular journalist, 133693, or one particular writer? We'll talk sports commentary, we'll talk stand-up comedy in the great Gershwin room. The reason I ask, Matt Granlund is my guest. You were a regular at the Gershwin room.
16: I was back in the day, yep.
2: Windowless, dark, but onto the stage comes, let's say, Tony Martin. And again, you have a great mind and I know you remember a lot of details. I have one of those kind of weird minds where I can remember jokes by other comedians.
16: Yep, yep.
2: So Tony Martin comes out and his right foot is at an angle and he's walking very awkwardly. Okay, yep. And his right foot keeps bumping into his left foot and he gets to the mic and he says, "Hi, my name's Bill. I invented the shopping trolley." Just a great joke.
16: I can remember the joke he talked about, your mum used to talk about the good scissors. Don't use the good scissors. Remember that? And then he would say, which always, as a kid, he thought there were some evil scissors somewhere lurking around the house. Yeah. Well, I don't want to ruin his joke. That's his joke, but I can remember that one.
2: Always in the, were they in the second drawer? It's Jamone who does this whole bit, isn't it? On the, what's in the third drawer down?
16: Yes, yeah.
2: He is a brilliant comedian.
16: Another one too, his mate, Bob Franklin.
2: Bob Franklin, brilliant as well.
16: He's very, very funny, obtuse, very different, but very, very funny.
2: Thinking man's comedian.
16: He is,
2: 133693, if you want to nominate a stand-up comedian that you may have seen at the old Gershwin room. Steve, good afternoon.
1: Afternoon, gents. Many moons ago, there was a industry paper called Impress.
2: Yes.
1: And there was a very entertaining article there called Exile on Bob Street. And I think the author was James Young.
2: The hound dog Young, the owner of the Cherry Bar.
1: Not very politically correct these days and probably wouldn't get published, but if anyone needs a copy of them, I have most of them on.
2: Oh, well done you. We were spoiled. We were spoiled back then because you had Freddie Negro doing the pub strip column.
16: Yep.
2: Was that in Impress or Beat?
1: Both in Impress.
2: Okay.
1: Yeah.
2: Now, I started off in radio on Triple R where James was doing the breakfast show.
16: Yep.
2: So I remember that column really well, Stephen. I remember James has studied law and he put everything aside one week, Steve, you may remember, to write a very strident piece about the undeniable guilt of O.J. Simpson. He had to vent on that and laid it out chapter and verse.
16: Talking about comedians, an American, this is not an Australian comedian, an American comedian that we've talked about a fair bit. I'm just trying to remember his name.
2: It's not Jeff Stilson, is it?
16: McDonald.
2: Oh, yeah. Norm McDonald.
16: Norm McDonald and O.J. Simpson. Now, he was on Saturday Night Live, if you remember. And he did the fake news, you know, at the news desk.
2: Yes.
16: He would make these jokes about O.J. Simpson all the time.
2: Yeah.
16: And the chairman of NBC just happened to be the best friend of O.J. Simpson and sacked Norm Macdonald from SNL.
2: That's exactly right.
16: Yeah.
2: And then about 8 months after that, they got Norm Macdonald
16: back to host
2: SNL. And that opening 3 minutes is some of the best comedy you'll ever see.
16: Yeah, he came out and he said, why do they get me back? He said, because the show's not very good. That's what he said.
2: It is brilliant. Hey, Steve, that's a great nomination. Thank you. Exile on Bob Street. It's a new rule of life that I have, Matt Granlund. If you like the great Norm Macdonald, we are instantly friends.
16: Yep,
2: he is just the pinnacle.
16: I could sit there on YouTube and watch Norm Macdonald clips for hours.
2: There's few things more exciting than a new Norm Macdonald clip that has turned up out of nowhere.
16: That's right.
2: And he is extraordinary. He really is.
16: Very funny.
2: Charles Coves is chairman of the Australian Institute of Comedy, which is, I hope, located right next door to the Humorversity. Believe it or not, there was such a thing. She says, recordings of many Aussie comedians before they became famous. Charles, are you there?
1: Yes, I'm here. Not only that, but it is the successor to the University.
2: Good.
1: For knowing that.
2: Oh, well, you know, it's amazing what sticks in the back of your mind. Charles, are you saying, and this will be great news to Maddie and me and anybody who's a fan of Australian stand-up, you've got, what, lots of recordings, did you say?
1: Thousands of hours of recordings that have also been donated to the Institute. So Pete Croft started the University.
2: Yeah.
1: And he has coached many people, so I'll put Elliot Goblet, a.k.a. Jack Levi, here on give him a big shout-out. But
2: yep.
1: Pete coached Bruno, what's his name?
2: Yeah.
1: And
2: Bruno Lucia?
1: Correct, Bruno Lucia. Pete coached many, many people in comedy, and he has collected all this material, recordings, audio cassettes. We've got the original, the first time Eric Banner did stand-up in the mid-80s. So this collection is currently housed in Werribee, and I want everyone, you know, Matt, we've probably got videos of you. Where did you do your early days?
16: I didn't do any stand-up comedy, Charles. I wish I did. No, there's no videos of me.
2: I've done...
16: You'd have some of Darren Casey, I reckon.
2: You definitely would.
16: And some of you too, Tom.
2: Did you get up and actually do... That was always in character.
16: Guido.
2: Guido or Bill the New Zealand social worker, that sort of stuff. So no, none of the, hey, what's the deal with women and pillows on the bed? There was none of that going on. But, Charles, who else would you have in there? Give us some of the names. And how are you able to publicly access it?
1: Yes. So in terms of the name, so Elliot Goblet, we've got huge collections of Paul Hogan material, so not necessarily private, but early days of many well-known comedians. And what I'll do is I'll email through to you those details. But the idea of the Institute is just think of the idea of what makes Australian comedy versus American comedy, British comedy and European comedy. And so Pete Croft has spent his whole life studying this, and this material is available for people to come and do research and also to hire, like a fancy dress costume place. So, for example, the Castlemaine Arts Festival, they should set up a room of comedy history. And it's such wonderful material.
2: So yeah. Mm. Yeah, well, look, I think it's well worth it as an art form, which Australians have done particularly well. Please come back, Matt Cranlin.
16: It's great being here, and I've loved talking comedy with you.
2: You're in the building, so it's just great to know that your brain is at our disposal. So come back and let's talk comedy another time.
16: I will. Thanks.
2: We can hear you over the weekend.
16: Hear me tonight. I'll be on tonight for Fremantle and the Western Bulldogs. You'll hear me from about 7 o'clock tonight with the team.
2: Nice work. Good luck. We're going to get some news headlines now from Stephanie Wacklerwick before we get a weather update from Isabel Quinlan. But first, Stephanie, good afternoon. We got you there, Stephanie?
4: Yes, you have.
2: We have. See,
4: sorry, I was waiting for you to say more.
2: Oh, wait. Hang on. What was I supposed to say?
4: No, nothing. Let's move on.
2: We didn't do it as I rehearsed it, or we rehearsed it, so I'm sorry about that.
4: That's okay.
2: Anyway. Let's try again.
4: Okay, go.
2: What do you know, Maddie? Stephanie Wacklerwick has turned up, and she's here with the news headlines.
16: What?
2: Yeah, no, I'm not joking. Stephanie, what have you got for us?
4: Tony, Maddie, oh, you wouldn't believe it. Experts predict the spread of bird flu will continue as it has overseas. There has been a second suspected case of the deadly H5 strain near Portland in Victoria's southwest. Asbestos and contaminated soil has been found at two key suburban rail route sites, triggering fears of cost blowouts and delays. Of course, it comes after the toxic soil debacle on the Westgate Tunnel. One Nation plans to introduce a bill blocking Australians linked to Islamic State from returning home. The proposed laws would tighten terror-related bail rules, expand passport cancellation powers, and make it easier to issue temporary exclusion orders. And in sport, Port Adelaide coach Josh Carr says it was arrogant and disrespectful for Collingwood to say free agent Zach Butters is definitely returning to Victoria. Magpies chief Craig Kelly made the comments when he was asked about Butters last night. All of that at 3.
2: Great read through, Steph. Now let's do it again and This time it'll go to air. Stephanie Wackler, we'll hear you in the newsroom in 26 minutes' time on the other side of the break that I'm about to get to. Before I speak weather with Isabel Quinlan, we will be talking about the amazing work that goes on here at Food Bank with Michelle Balthazar, who's a Rumsey Neighbourhood house. She's from there. Isabel Quinlan, good afternoon.
5: Good afternoon, Tony.
2: Now, you have a weather bulletin at 4 and 6. I don't mean to frighten you, but that's the reality. There's also a lot of weather around. We're heading into the weekend, and we need to know basically what to wear and whether or not it's going to be a chilly weekend or survivable. What have you got for us?
5: Well, I've got some good news, hopefully. It's going to be survivable. So we've had beautiful, mostly sunny skies today, and that's going to roll on into the weekend following a chilly morning tomorrow. So I definitely rug up in the morning because it's going to be 2 degrees overnight,
2: what?
5: Which is
2: what?
5: Shaping
2: that's not
5: up,
2: survivable.
5: Well, the days are looking really beautiful, so you've just got to get through the morning because, 2 degrees, it's shaping up to be one of our coldest mornings of the year so far in the city and wow. Melbourne areas. So, but it should reach a top of 16 degrees tomorrow under clear skies. And then Sunday is looking even better, sunny and 17 from a low of 8. So it's looking pretty good for the weekend.
2: It really is, but boy, oh boy, we're going to have to rug up. Thank you for that, Isabel, and we can see you at 4 p.m. and 6 p.m. on Channel 9 where you are presenting the weather report. In a moment, back with more of your calls, 133693. Don't forget we're broadcasting live from Food Bank's Altona Warehouse. It's only 6 months old. It is packed to the rafters with donated food that is sent out to needy people. On the other side of the break, I'm talking to one of the people who helps distribute the food.

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0: And that's great, but what really helps Food Bank is money, because they buy at such volumes that $1 can go a long way. Somebody who knows that very well, and we're not talking about Melbourne, but regional Victoria as well, where the cost of living crisis is just as pronounced as it is in the city, is Michelle Balthazar. She is from Romsey Neighbourhood House, and it is a very proud Food Bank charity partner. Michelle, good afternoon.
1: Good afternoon. Thanks for having me.
0: Now, I guess a way of putting it is Food Bank are the wholesaler. They've got the warehouse and you are the retailer. Is that a fair way of putting it?
1: Yeah, or distributor, I guess.
0: Yeah, okay. Yeah. So tell us how that works in practice.
1: Well, Romsey Neighbourhood House is committed to meeting the identified needs of the community.
0: Yep.
1: So what came out in our community was the need for food relief.
0: Mm.
1: And originally what happened when we first started was that we discovered that our community would have to travel over half an hour in order to get that food relief.
0: Yeah, and with petrol is $2 a litre, yeah, that's not something you want to do.
1: Exactly, and if you don't have food, you don't have money for petrol either. So that's where we began. And I have to say, becoming a charity partner of Food Bank Victoria has been a real game changer for us. We started off with food parcels,
0: yep,
1: and then we evolved to having a kiosk. And if it wasn't for Food Bank Victoria, we wouldn't be able to meet the demand. And that demand's increased exponentially this year in particular. So on average, we were averaging about servicing about 150 people.
0: Yep.
1: And that's doubled, in this last year alone. So, and that's for a small regional community town, of 6,000 plus population. And what we've seen is that, it used to be food relief,
0: yep,
1: and people had needed every now and then.
0: So it was an emergency thing. Yep.
1: Emergency relief.
0: Yep.
1: Yeah. But now we're seeing that's changed. And people are struggling with the cost of living.
0: Yep.
1: And so we're averaging now over 250 people accessing our service in 3 days each week.
0: The numbers are amazing, aren't they? And, you know, I've been told, having spoken to some of the people here, there can be two wage earners in the house.
1: Yeah. And we're really seeing that working poverty.
0: Yeah.
1: Population rising, you know, and people just can't afford to even if they're working, to afford to, you know, accommodate, you know, meals for their families and stuff, and particularly our pensioners as well are doing it really tough. So
0: you mentioned being in a small town. There's a degree of anonymity in a big city, in a city of 5 million people, but if you're doing it tough in a smaller town, everybody knows it. It's hard, and you know, people are justifiably proud. It is not something that most people willingly do to accept charity. That is, it's a difficult decision to have to make. How more difficult is it in a town like Romsey?
1: Yeah, definitely. And we're seeing people come from out of town accessing our services for just that reason.
0: Yeah.
1: But we're also seeing, one of our models that we've created, we call it a community food share. So we've tried to break that stigma attached to food, because, you always hear people saying, oh, there's someone worse off than me.
0: Yeah.
1: So we recognise that everyone's struggling with the cost of living.
0: Mm.
1: And so our service is open to anyone. If our philosophy is to break that stigma attached for food, and that everyone deserves access to food. So, we've got a model where we have swap, sell, take or donate. So we're encouraging our local community to be part of that food solution as well. So people can grow an extra row, and if they've got excess, they can bring it in and swap.
0: Yep.
1: We have other sort of partners. We've got Assumption College high school students producing meals for the freezer. They're dropping off some today for us.
0: That's fantastic. That's Catholic Charity at Work, which is fantastic. You mentioned all of these, let's say, stakeholders, to use that term. The government, in terms of funding, people may be surprised to know that You don't get any government funding.
1: We don't get any government funding for this, so we very much have to work on a sustainability model and a generosity model. So we really welcome community partners. One of our biggest other community partners is Mason Rangers Shared Table, which is a wonderful bunch of women that fundraise and donate to causes, and individuals in the community that make donations. We first started with just having a drop-off bin in our local supermarket, and that's how we started. So
0: like Paul Kelly said, from little things, big things grow.
1: Absolutely, and we've had so much support of the community. Local businesses, local restaurants donate food as well, so we've been trying to promote reducing excess and wastage too. So.
0: Well, I was speaking to the GM of Food Bank, who was telling me about an incredible program of going to farmers, saying with food that would otherwise be rotting on trees or that they would be ploughing back into the ground, Food Bank is retrieving that food and repurposing it and giving people who need food fresh food, which is a really important, obviously, part of the diet. If a decision maker in government was to stand in this warehouse and look at just how big it is, how busy it is because people are doing it tough, what would you say to that decision maker?
1: Just support us, you know, support each aspect because it's the grassroots people, it's the phenomenal people like Food Bank Victoria. Mm. We wouldn't be able to service the demand or the need that we're currently experiencing in our community if it wasn't for them. We don't have the resources to purchase the food ourselves, so it's having partners like Food Bank Victoria and Bendigo Food Share as our other supporter, and Coles Second Bite, and they really make the difference to enable us to meet that growing demand as well.
0: I really hope I'm not giving too much away, but you'd be surprised. I thought there'd be all sorts of chop-outs and subsidies for the great costs incurred in running this very impressive warehouse, but they're not as extensive as you think. So these guys are paying market rates for a lot of things, and so that's why your support is so important. Go to 3aw.com.au. Michelle, thank you. It's been a delight to speak to you. You are from Romsey. You run the Romsey Neighbourhood House, and it is a proud Food Bank charity partner. Keep up the good work, but please don't be insulted when I say I would love to see you out of a job.
1: Me too.
0: But in the meantime, keep it up, and it's magnificent. Thank you.
1: Thanks so much. Thanks for having me.
0: We'll take a break. Back in a moment. 133693. We've got a What's Happening. There has been a prang in Mount Alexander Road that you need to hear about. Back shortly.
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18: This is Tony Moclair in your afternoon until 3.
0: Wouldn't be Melbourne on a Friday without some sort of toothache on the drive home. Julian, good afternoon. We got you there, Julian? Julian was going to tell us about a tram. There we go, Julian. I don't want to steal your thunder. Go ahead.
19: Yeah, so there's a car head-on on its roof with a tram, Alexander Road, just before the Mount Alexander Road depot.
0: Geez, not the first time in that neck of the woods. What's traffic doing, Julian?
19: It just happened, so it's starting to build, going out there.
0: Okay, we hope everyone's okay. So just be warned, Mount Alexander Road in Ascot Vale, even near the depot. Jackie Fellgate, your show is on after the 3 o'clock news, which is 6 minutes away. Good afternoon.
20: Good afternoon. Yes, very quickly, ambulance response times, a nightmare night for paramedics and our hospital system last night. If you were caught up in it, let me know. And a horrific story online about an elderly woman who was left waiting and was found dead this morning. Just appalling stuff. And also, I'll speak to residents in the path of the SRL. Find out what they think about two things. One, asbestos that's been found there, and two, whether they want it put on hold.
0: Oh, that is a big story, and especially the source of the asbestos. Might know something about that. Thank you, and have a great show.
20: Thank you.
0: That's Jackie Fellgate. Well, we go from Fellgate to finance.
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0: Anything we need to know about finance, we're going to find out from this man and like what the market is doing. And I don't even know who we have on today. It could be Mr. Motley Fool Finance. It could be anybody because my screen's gone down. But let's just find out what... It is Scott Phillips. I thought it was. I'd know that hazard, that expectant breathing anywhere. Scott, good afternoon.
22: Good afternoon. You did that very, very nicely, mate. There's only worse than a technical malfunction in live radio. Mate, there's a bit going on the markets, but the key numbers, with just over an hour left to trade, the All Ordinaries are up by a touch under a quarter of 1%, 9,144 points. The Aussie dollar also jumping significantly higher since we chatted yesterday, 1.1% higher, 70.27 US cents.
0: Oh, 70.2. Okay, that's going to be good if you're going overseas. Yeah, Scott Phillips from Motley Fool Finance. You've done a brilliant week, as you always do. So thank you, and look forward to speaking to you at the same time next week.
22: Me too. Thanks, Tony.
0: Finance. Good on you. All right. We will take a break and be back. We might be able to squeeze in one or two calls before we conclude afternoons and our outside broadcast at Food Bank's brand new warehouse. Remember to go to 3aw.com.au to donate, and there are a range of options. And trust me, it is as worthwhile a cause as you're ever going to find. Back in a moment, 133
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1: Good afternoon. It's James Padley from Transport Victoria. Delays are easing following a truck breakdown on the Westgate Freeway outbound approaching the Montague Street exit. Two middle lanes have just reopened with traffic still pushing back through the Domain Tunnel. There's also been a collision in Maidstone, that one on Ballarat Road, travelling outbound before Churchill Avenue. Emergency services are currently on scene there. Please follow their direction and pass with care. The left lane's closed on the alternate bound exit from the M80 Ring Road to the Princes Freeway due to ongoing works with one lane open to traffic. And Ferntree Gully Road closes both ways for a stretch between Stud and Scoresby Roads this week and starting at 8 tonight for intersection upgrades.
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0: Yes, and we have now concluded our broadcast from Food Bank's Altona warehouse. 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Well, to chatting to you on Monday. In the meantime, do stick around for Jackie Felgate, who's got big news on asbestos that's been found as a part of everybody's favourite big infrastructure project, the badly needed SRL.
21: 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AW News.
23: 13 degrees in Melbourne, mostly sunny tomorrow, a top of 16. It's 3 o'clock. Good afternoon, I'm Stephanie Wagler-Wig. The teachers' union has voted to strike as their pay fight drags on with the state government. Two 24-hour statewide strikes are set to go ahead, one next Tuesday and the second on the 19th, as well as a 48-hour strike in September. State government has failed to put a new offer on the table. Two Melbourne ISIS brides have pleaded not guilty to crimes against humanity charges. The mother and daughter will fight accusations they kept a teenage sex slave while living in Syria. It comes as One Nation plans to introduce a bill blocking Australians linked to Islamic State from returning home. Federal politics reporter Nelson Scott.
24: Labor maintains it's been powerless to stop the return of 32 ISIS brides and their children this year, as they've all been Australian citizens. One Nation leader Pauline Hanson argues this is unacceptable and will introduce a bill to block citizens with links to Islamic State from coming home. The laws would tighten terror-related bail rules, expand passport cancellation powers, and make it easier for governments to issue temporary exclusion orders. Senator Hanson is now seeking the support of the crossbench in a bid to pass the bill when Parliament returns next month. Nelson Scott, Canberra.
23: Experts predict the spread of bird flu will continue as it has overseas. There's been a second case of the deadly H5 strain near Portland in Victoria's southwest that is undergoing secondary tests. Federal Agriculture Minister Julie Collins says further tests are being conducted with the bird believed to be a seagull.
4: I understand that there may be a gull that is a suspected case, but we're waiting to get advice in relation to that.
23: The state government has extended its registration rebate. It was due to expire today, but Consumer Affairs Minister Paul Edbrook says the one-month extension means more people can take up the offer.
5: The cost of living is a real issue for people in Victoria, and this is only one of the cost of living measures. We want every single person who's got a car registered to them in Victoria to take advantage of this cost of living measure.
23: Glenn A. Baker is being remembered for his immense knowledge and passion for music following his death at the age of 74. The longtime editor of Billboard magazine, who wrote more than a dozen books, had been experiencing a period of illness. Nine Entertainment editor Richard Wilkins says it wasn't just music he was passionate about.
6: He was just a font of knowledge, and he had a beautiful way with words, which he applied to the travel industry. I think he won the Travel Writer of the Year award a few years back.
23: In finance, the All Ords up 21 points, the dollar buying 70 US cents.
21: Finance. Your business should serve your family, not the other way around. Take control back with Your Business Angels. Repair the past. Rescue the future.
23: Port Adelaide coach Josh Carr says it was arrogant and disrespectful for Collingwood chief executive Craig Kelly to say free agent Zach Butters is definitely returning to Victoria.
7: I just feel like the arrogance of certain football clubs, like in Collingwood in particular, like he's a leader of their football club, if that's the way that they want to lead. I think it's disrespectful to Zach in particular. I'm sure he would be disappointed in those comments, just to throw it out there like you know what's going on.
23: Jeremy Howe's surgery to repair a fracture in his left forearm went well. Nine reporting Collingwood is now devising a recovery timeline for the veteran. Meantime, Collingwood and Bobby Hill have agreed to mutually part ways. Hill spent a significant amount of time away from the club to deal with personal issues. And UEFA's 55 member nations have voted to boycott the World Cup if FIFA's president proceeds with a plan to sell stakes in its competitions to private investors. That's the latest news and sport.
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26: Hello, Dan Delling from Transport Victoria. City end of the Monash Freeway pulling up near Toorak Road from their 25-minute delays through the Domain Tunnel out onto the Westgate Freeway. It's all due to an earlier broken down truck at Montague Street. That's now been towed and lanes have reopened. Another truck's broken down crossing the Balti Bridge citybound. This one, the left lane's closed. Western Freeway, terrible run to the west from the Ring Road. Allow an extra 40 minutes to clear Hopkins Road. And in Maidstone, police are with a car rollover on Ballarat Road, halfway between Rosamond Road and Churchill Avenue.
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23: Early fog tomorrow, a sunny afternoon, a top of 16 after an overnight low of 2. Sunday, sunny 17. Monday, showers increasing and 15. On the bays, variable winds around 10 knots, waves around half a metre. It's 12 at Heathmont, 13 in Geelong. In the city, it's 13 degrees. Stephanie Wacklewick, Melbourne's own 3AW.
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20: 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And today, Nate, all you need to do is go to 3AW.com.au. And some interesting things I've learnt today. One is that 76,000 people use the food bank service every single day. 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All right, let's get into the news of the day. And I want to take you back to November. Residents who lived alongside the SRL contacted me, and they came on the show because what they were witnessing was this. It was workers in head-to-toe PPE, in hazmat suits, walking around the Heatherton site, looking at the soil and finding asbestos. And they were quite rightly upset at the time because they hadn't been contacted. They looked over their back fence and that's what they saw. And then when construction was further underway, they again weren't given a heads up that maybe there was asbestos there. And the SRL authority says, well, the asbestos isn't dangerous because it's not airborne. But so that's one thing. But today in The Age, it's been revealed that this soil at 2 of the sites has now created delays. And there's also this sort of bun fight between the construction companies and the SRL authority about how much these delays are going to cost. And they've got this information that the tunnel boring machines are actually going to be launched further away. So again, if you're building a house and you make changes to the plan, can you make those changes for free? I wouldn't have thought so. And this is why this is so significant. We're still running off costings that are close to 5 years old. And these are the sneaky things that make you realise why, for some reason, the government continues to base the exorbitant cost of this project, $34.5 billion, off data from years ago, because things have changed. And for anyone who has a mortgage, for anyone who even has a bank account, you know this is disingenuous, because figures from 5 years ago don't stack up to how the economy is faring today. How much it costs to build, whether you're building at home or building a multi-billion dollar project. And even this, so they've found asbestos, so they've got to make changes. I take you back to the Westgate Tunnel project. One of the reasons for that significant delay was the fact there was toxic soil there and the cost blowouts. So this is just that all over again. And then we have this debate, and I heard Tom talking about this at length this morning, under new leader Ben Carroll about pausing the project. And Jess Wilson also wants to do that. But if we do that, even if we don't scrap it, it will blow the costs out even more. If you've got companies on contracts, you can't just stop those contracts. That's not how the world works. Anyone who does business knows this. Anyone who's employed knows this. And you know what I think Ben Carroll's doing? And I think it's smart. I think he's had a cracking week. And this is the Labor Party machine at work, right? He's saying, oh, we'll just pause it. We'll take a look. And then after the election, if he were to win, oh, yeah, we review the costings. And sorry, no. We can't get out of it. So off we go. It's smart politics. And as so many of you would know that I think the SRL is a financial disgrace. And part of the reason for that is that the state is in the doldrums. But to tear up billions, I mean, close to $14 billion of contracts have already been let. That is the definition of insanity. And to go there and fill in a hole that, mind you, has already been started to be dug. This is straight out of utopia. And the way, I take you back to the former Premier, Jacinta Allen, the way she rushed these contracts through without Infrastructure Australia approval, without funding from the federal government, with no way to fund it other than to borrow here in Victoria, is nothing short of scandalous. And Infrastructure Australia only came through at the last moment, one might say under political pressure, and said, oh, yeah, it's a project we have to have. But it isn't. And when they look at that project, they see SRL as a whole. Let's be frank, SRL as a whole, the suburban rail loop, will never happen because we are broke. What we are building is a train line from Cheltenham to Box Hill. So 133693, drive at 3aw.com.au. 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Have you built a whole house? Have you built a factory? And if you make changes to your plans, do you get to do those for free? One wouldn't think so. 133693, drive at 3aw.com.au. Also coming up today, ambulance and hospital wait times, particularly overnight. Now, last night, I received so many messages from people who had unwell relatives, people themselves who are waiting in emergency departments right across Victoria. And there's a shocking story in The Age today again. A woman in her late 90s was found dead this morning after waiting hours for paramedics to respond to her calls for help. So she pressed one of those buttons, you know, people who are elderly, they have the little medical alarm. And that prompted a call to 000 at just after 4:30. Now, apparently the call takers who were from the medical service could hear her crying in pain. And 000 was then forwarded to Ambulance Victoria, and they made multiple attempts to contact the medical alarm over the next 2 hours, but they didn't get to her home until 7:30 in the morning. So the buzzer went at 4:30 and no one came to a woman in her late 90s until 7:30, and by then she was dead. So this is so tragic. And then I've spoken to people who were sitting in emergency for 12 hours last night, one person suffering a mental health episode. And you'll remember when I speak about the Geelong issues, we've spoken at length about ambulance response times down at Geelong and ramping as well. This is a sleeper issue in a broken state. So I want to read you some of the data just from last night. So code one response times are down 5% compared to last year. Hospitals cannot keep up. Most nights people are waiting hours, 60 jobs pending. On Saturday night, there was a code green. And I've spoken to paramedics and they say that it has never been as bad as this. So I can read you out a screenshot that I was sent. It says code green, 55 plus cases in pending, nil local resources available, holding for improved resources. So 133693, drive at 3aw.com.au. All right, let's get into some of your calls. Mark, good afternoon.
10: Yeah, good afternoon, Jack. I heard you speak about PPE gear and the SRL. A couple of weeks ago, along the Eastern Freeway, as part of the North East Link build, the existing Eastern Freeway, same thing, heaps of them in full PPE gear in between Middleborough Road and Tram Road. And you could see it quite clearly driving along the freeway.
20: Did anyone else report it? Or we can go to them and ask, Mark. It's a bit unnerving, isn't it?
10: Well, I don't know whether anyone else has reported it, but it was obvious and it stuck out like the proverbial because they're in full PPE gear with the masks, the full white coats over their heads, the whole lot, and it's near where all the earthworks they're doing to widen the existing Eastern Freeway as part of the North East Link build.
20: Mark, thank you for that. Let's reach out to the North East Link on your behalf and ask what that was. I'll put you back to Sarah. Thank you. Another issue I want to take a look at today. You'll remember this vision of the amazing hero dogs who chased this alleged sexual predator along the Yarra a month or so ago. Well, that offender was back today and there is currently a huge manhunt underway at a park in Kooyong. And what was so awful here is I'm about to speak to a woman, Linda, not her real name. She was one of the victims of this attempted sexual assault along Gardiners Creek in Kooyong. And this morning, she saw her alleged attacker again. Linda, good afternoon. Thanks for speaking to me.
11: Hi, Jackie.
20: Firstly, how are you?
11: I'm fine.
20: I'm glad you're okay. Can you tell us what happened when you realised that this person may be loitering around the area again?
11: Well, I arrived at the park this morning, and when I got there, I had a phone call from another dog walker who said that he'd spotted this guy and thought he looked a bit suspicious, and also that he noticed he'd clocked me and my dogs. And so he called and said, I think this is the guy. So I immediately went over and sort of approached him, which the police probably didn't think was the smartest thing to do. But I wanted to see if it was the same person.
20: And do you believe it was him?
11: Absolutely, 100%.
20: And then what happened?
11: I didn't actually say anything to him. There was a fence between us, but he stopped. He was walking along the bike track and walking track, and he just stopped and stared at me, and I just stared at him, and he just kept saying, what, quite aggressively. And I didn't say anything to him, but I just wanted to clock him and make sure that it was him. I didn't really know what else to say to him, but and after a while, he just took off running.
20: It's frightening. And did he have a knife with him, Linda, this morning?
11: He did. I didn't know that at that point. So what happened was the guys that had alerted me to the fact that they sort of took off after him, but he'd had a bit of a head on them. And then they spoke to another man who'd seen him running, and he said he'd thrown something in a rubbish bin, and they went looking and found a knife.
20: Do you know, was it a large knife or a small knife?
11: It wasn't. It actually was like a steak knife. So a serrated steak knife.
20: Okay. And obviously you've called the police and you've given police a statement.
11: Yes. So I called the police and they came down again and had the choppers and things up and whatever. And they just said, do not touch the knife. And then they were in full force trying to find him again. But I just couldn't believe how brazen he was to come back.
20: And I understand, Linda, the air wing's up and police are in the area this afternoon, but does it turn, you've got to walk your dogs. I mean, this is part of your life, right? But the fact that he's come back, this alleged offender, again, is frightening.
11: Absolutely. And the fact that he had, I mean, I don't know what he had in his backpack last time, but the fact that he had this knife and that he took off and that he had this, like, I don't know if he's coming back because he's upset about what happened. Or, you know, and this wasn't down at the drains where people sort of sometimes say to me, why do you go down there? This was up at the park where, you know, there's lots of kids and all sorts of people training and walking their dogs. So yeah, the police, I've just been and made a statement with the police, and they're really concerned.
20: Linda, I appreciate you speaking to me. Thank you. Let's keep in touch. And I guess well done for you. So brave to have this happen twice. Linda, thank you. We do have a statement from police. They are currently in Kooyong following reports of a suspicious loiter. A member of the public called 000 to report this male behaving suspiciously. It's Rigetti Oval heading towards the Gardiner Street Trail at 10:45. The air wing detectives and uniform officers are in the area searching for him. He's perceived to be in his 20s, African in appearance, wearing black pants, runners, pale grey hoodie and a baseball cap. And they're also investigating the links into the ongoing investigation into the attempted sexual assault of two women, Linda being one of them, in the same area on July 14. Okay. All right, after this, I'll come back to all of your calls. Two issues. One, this SRL report in The Age today that asbestos has been found, and now that the builder or the construction company is fighting with essentially the state government, the SRL authority, because they're going to need to move part of the route due to this asbestos that's been found. Make no mistake, this will cost more money. And the fact we are, I do not like this project given our current financial state, but now that we have signed billions, $14 billion worth of contracts, you cannot put this genie back in the bottle, no matter which party is in power. What's your view? 133693. And I want to speak today a lot about the health service. So whether it be if you've called an ambulance, how long did you wait for paramedics to get there? And last night was a shocking night for our hospitals. I've been speaking to paramedics and medical staff offline all day, and they've been saying that we are currently in the grip of an absolutely terrible state. It's because it's winter, it's because of the cost of living, and this is a recent update that paramedics were sent. This month's statewide Code 1 response performance time was 61.2% compared to 65.3%. And they're talking about this is just the pressure on our system. So the system has never been under more pressure. If you've been caught up in the health system or your loved ones have, let me know.
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26: Hello, Dan Delling, Transport Victoria. Improving city end of the Monash Freeway from Burke Road to the Domain Tunnel after an earlier broken down truck on the Westgate was cleared from Montague Street. We've now got heavy haulage trying to remove a truck that's crossed the Balti Bridge inbound. Left lane's closed. The Western Freeway, half hour delays from the Ring Road out past Hopkins Road. Maidstone Police with a car roll over on Ballarat Road between Rosamond Road and Churchill Avenue, and the Frankston line suspended. Buses replacing trains between South Yarra and Caulfield due to a signal fault at Richmond allow extra travel time.
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20: It is at 25 minutes past 3. We are broadcasting live from Food Bank here in Altona for our Million Meals Month. So if you'd like to help, you can jump on 3w.com.au. We're going to be chatting to lots of people involved in Food Bank and who use the service throughout the program. But let's get into your calls on the SRL. Rod, hello.
29: Hi, Jackie. On Nepean Highway, Cheltenham, there's a multi-storey apartment complex being built. A friend of mine put a deposit down on one. The contractor, construction contractor, he's built the basement and nothing's proceeded for the last 12 months because they just realised that the SRL is going to go straight through it.
20: Oh, no, Rod.
29: Yeah, it's going to VCAT, but it's been ongoing. Nothing's moved for 12 months now. The poor guy's had to go out and rent. He should be in it by now.
20: Honestly, these are the stories, like the small people, the normal people, the voters, Rod, who are just so inconvenienced by this. And speaking of that, on the line is Bronwyn, who is a Heatherton resident. I've spoken to her quite a number of times in the past about the asbestos-contaminated soil, but also just the fact that she had a nice life, her family had a nice life before this project began. Bronwyn, nice to chat to you again.
0: Hi, Jackie. How are you?
20: Good. Now, your reports, remember we spoke a while back and we spoke about this issue. The asbestos to some of your neighbours as well. But are you surprised to read the reports today?
0: No, to be honest, we're really not surprised. We were very aware of what the sites have been used for in the past and what has potentially gone into those sites. We did speak to SRL during the environmental effects statement process back in 22, and we mentioned the contamination of those sites and our concerns with what was under the ground there, but they came back and said all their testing came back with no issues. So obviously there's a bit of a flaw in the process there because they're now discovering all this asbestos, which yeah, we had mentioned they would find there. So we're not really surprised at all. Obviously, you're still very concerned about what is happening around our homes and what our kids are breathing in, and it just makes us feel worse and worse every time we hear more about it.
20: And what about the fact now that there's discussions about pausing the project? Like, I'm not sure how you feel, but my view would be that at the end of the day, they're still going to build it anyway, despite because of the contracts that have been let. So do you want to see it continue now it's started? Do you want it paused? Like, what does the community that's actually affected by this want?
0: It's really mixed feelings. Obviously, we'd all be, ecstatic to find that the project was cancelled and that land for the stabling yard was returned to the planned parklands, and obviously the financial impact on the state as a whole, not just looking at it from our point of view. But pausing it really, for us, it, as the residents, leaves us in limbo. We are now in a position where we can't potentially look at having our houses voluntarily acquired by the project. But we know we couldn't be able to sell our homes either because the risks are just too high while that project's on pause. No one's going to want to purchase houses with that potentially about to take off again behind them. So, we're happy for the project to be reviewed and the costs to be reviewed and, look at maybe some alternates that have less impact on residents in each location of an SRL station and stabling yard. But a long-term pause really causes us probably more grief.
20: What have the last few years been like for you and your neighbours?
0: This is a constant in our lives. As you said, we lived in an area where there was planned parklands, we had beautiful walking tracks, and since it was announced in 2019, it's just hanging over us all the time. Obviously we have a lot of noise, a lot of dust, a lot of light as the project's progressing, and that's a lot to live with every day. But it's just not knowing the impacts on our future. There's people in the street like myself that have kids, and, are we going to be almost forced to move because it becomes unbearable? What sort of financial position is that going to leave us in if we don't get what we need to be able to keep our families in the environments we live in and the communities we live in? So it's just a constant of not knowing what we're doing and having to put up with all the adverse effects of what they're doing at the moment.
20: Yeah, I can't imagine. Bronwyn, I'm so sorry they have to live through this. Thanks for talking to me again. So that's Bronwyn. She's from Heatherton. Her property is right there, as she says, and they had a peaceful life near parkland, and this is her reality. And the stabling sheds, it's hard to describe on the radio, but it's like these huge, like maybe four stories, maybe I should have asked Bronwyn how many stories, but they're massive buildings. Like, they'd be bigger than four stories, actually. And when you drive past that Dingley bypass area, you can see it there. And they're huge. And if this is paused, like she says, they're sort of stuck in this awful limbo, and that's not fair. Julianne's rung in about the health system as well. Hello, Julianne.
1: Hi, how are you today?
20: Yeah, good. Go ahead.
1: My mum last week, they thought she had a stroke. She passed out at home. So they took her into a hospital, set her in the waiting room and made her wait 10 hours.
20: How long?
1: 10 hours.
20: Oh, and how is she, Julianne?
1: okay. It wasn't a stroke, luckily. But, yeah, they just made her set her in the waiting room and said, we'll get you when you when we can. You're not a Category 1.
20: Oh, Julianne, and I think this story is replicated right across the health system. We're going to be chatting to Jordan Emery, who's the CEO of Ambulance Victoria, about this elderly lady. She was in her late 90s who died. The call was put in at 4.30 this morning. At 7.30, authorities finally arrived and she had passed away. And we'll continue to take your calls on the pressure that the health system is under. But news headlines now. She's back. Steph, hello.
2: Hello, Jackie. A huge manhunt is underway in Kooyong after that attempted sexual assault where a pack of dogs chased off the offender. You spoke to one of the victims, Linda. She says she saw that man in the park this morning. She said he spoke to her quite aggressively, saying, "What?" And other passers-by saw him throw away a knife. So the police air wing, detectives and uniform officers are currently in the area searching for that male. The teachers' union has voted to strike again three times over the next 2 months as their pay fight drags on with the state government. There will be two 24-hour strikes set to go ahead next Tuesday and again on the 19th, and then for 48 hours in September. Of course, that won't go ahead if they do strike a deal with the government. Two Melbourne ISIS brides have pleaded not guilty to crimes against humanity charges. The mother and daughter will fight accusations they kept a teenage sex slave while they were living in Syria. And in sport, Geelong and Tyson Stengel have mutually agreed to part ways. Stengel previously was granted leave at various stages to deal with personal issues. All of that at four.
20: Steph, thank you. Today we are broadcasting live from Foodbank's Altona warehouse for the launch of 3W's Million Meals Month. 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All right, after this, we will take all of your calls on the health system. So if you've had loved ones caught up in this, how long have you waited for an ambulance? And The new Premier, Ben Carroll, can spin all he likes on a number of things, and I must say he's hit the ground running, like launching a Royal Commission or announcing the establishment of one. That is a big tick. It blunts the Liberals' argument there. He's saying he's going to, I forget the exact phrase, but take care of every dollar that we spend, and certainly that era of reckless spending when we talk about the SRL, he's moving away from that. But it doesn't change the fact that our hospital system is in crisis. The workload for paramedics, the workload for all of our doctors and nurses is just out of control. So if you've been caught up in it, 133-693, and all of your calls on the SRL.
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26: Hello, Dan Belling, Transport Victoria. Ascot Vale collision on Mount Alexander Road at Kent Street. All outbound lanes are currently closed. You'll be diverted at Kent Street to head across to Ascot Vale Road. One citybound lane's getting through. There's no Route 59 trams running through the area. Maidstone police are with a car rollover. Ballarat Road between Rosamond Road and Churchill Avenue. A truck's broken down crossing the Balti Bridge inbound. Left lane's closed and the Frankston line suspended. Buses replacing trains between South Yarra and Caulfield due to a fault. If you're travelling from the city beyond Caulfield, take a Cranbourne or Pakenham line train and change.
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0: 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Michael, good afternoon.
1: Yeah, hi, Jackie. I find this quite ironic, but I remember working around that area, 45 years ago, and they used to push the old trains into the swamps all around there.
0: Did they?
1: To get rid of the asbestos. Yeah. It was a common sight. It was, like you could see, half a dozen
0: really?
1: At once.
0: How many old trains do you reckon are in there, Michael?
1: Well, I don't know if I saw all of them that they got dumped, but there was certainly around Westall Road, Boundary Road area, you could always see half a dozen at different points that were sinking away. I'm not sure. I could guess, say, 20 of them, maybe. I don't know. And it went over a long period of time. It wasn't, probably, I didn't live there. I worked there. So for probably 10 years, I saw, it was just constant. It was just, every now and again, you'd just see a fresh one just pushed in there and then you sort of see it sink over 6 months or whatever.
0: Wow. Fascinating. Michael, goodness. Can you imagine if they did that today? The EPA would lock you up. Michael, thank you. Bit of Melbourne history. Is that true? Do they used to throw old trains into the swamp near the new SRL? Maybe when they're digging the tunnel, they'll bump into an old one. Mel, hello.
2: Yeah, hi, Jackie. Just a random thought and question. If a Royal Commission and Follow the Money investigation is now being done, and if we find, which as we suspect, underhanded dealings have gone on, including questionable contracts, then on that basis, can't a thorough investigation be done on the contract signed for the SRL? And if there's been underhanded dealings, shouldn't the Labor Party be held liable for that and not the Victorian public? Because while they might be into govern, if there's been dodgy dealings, then shouldn't they be responsible for that and the contracts null and void?
0: Well, I don't think that the contracts are, Mel, because the problem with union corruption on the big build is that it's not the contractors that necessarily, that we're blaming here. It's they actually aren't. They've been beholden to union tactics, and it was the deal. Like, if you read some of the reporting in The Age, it was like these contractors didn't want CFMEU workers, the big construction companies. They wanted other workers, like my friends at the AWU, who I'm going to be talking about later, but other unions can't work on big build sites. That's the problem. It's not, and the Labor Party wouldn't have $14 billion in its back pocket either. Mel, thank you. All right, as I mentioned, we are broadcasting live from Foodbank's Altona Warehouse. It's our Million Meals Month here at 3W, and you can jump online, 3w.com.au, to donate at any time. $30 gives breakfast for two people for a month. Like, it's amazing how far that your dollar can stretch when you donate. We'd love you to be on board with it. And on the line now is, I guess this really illustrates how wonderful Food Bank is and what an amazing organisation it is. Bex on the line, she's a mum, she's a cancer survivor, and she accessed Food Bank when she was going through her treatment. She shared her story with us last year, and now she is back studying, and she volunteers at Food Bank. So I'm joined by Beck and also volunteer manager Julie Paulie, who also can explain to us exactly the impact that it's made. Hello to you both. Hello, Beck.
3: Hello, Jackie.
4: Good afternoon.
0: Well, thanks for coming on. Now, I guess I'll start with you, Beck. Can you talk to me about, you're obviously going through a terrible health challenge on the one hand and also accessing Food Bank on the other. How much comfort did you get from Food Bank knowing they were there when you were going through such an awful time?
3: Look, they were just such a fantastic support for me. Our family, we were working full-time, my husband and I and our two kids were just trying to go at it like your average family, and then several terrible things just happened at once. I was diagnosed with stage 3 breast cancer. My husband had a work injury and needed to get a knee replacement, and my son was diagnosed with autism at the same time. So while we were navigating all of those issues and just your everyday life, financially and the cost of living crisis got to us, and I didn't know where to turn to. I heard on the grapevine that I could head down to my local community hub. I went down to the Churchill Community Hub, and they were a great resource for me. They directed me through to the Food Bank, where I met Julie. And, yeah, they just welcome you with open arms.

0: They helped me reach into different resources, not just Food Bank, but they were so friendly. They just, I felt like a part of the family.
1: Oh, and what sort of support did they offer? Did you go there once a week and how did it work? They were able to feed the family for quite some time?
0: Yeah, so they were able to tailor their support to me, whether some weeks I needed help, other weeks I didn't. They helped me with just all of the basic staples that you would expect within your kitchens, rice, pastas. They had lots of snacks for the kids. That helped a lot with their school lunches. They also have a lot of range of fresh fruit and vegetables, and then they had some luxury items just to make you feel, you know, that bit more normal, just bits of makeup and, yeah, just bathroom toiletries. Everything helped.
1: It's the stuff we take for granted, is it? And how is your health journey now, Beck?
0: Yes, so I've actually come out the other side of things. My treatment has finished and I am cancer-free now, which is fantastic. And with my second chance, I, after experiencing how helpful everyone was, not just the Food Bank, but my family, you know, I came from a family with, I guess, high expectations, and I was nervous to ask them for help. And while they did come and support us and helped with the babysitting and whatnot, Food Bank was a great source when I was too embarrassed and to help to ask my family for help. They came along and they were so discreet and they made me feel warm and welcome.
1: They're just amazing people, aren't they? And it's an amazing organisation. Beck, I'm so glad to hear that you are well. And Julie, I guess Beck's story, you would see it replicated with many people who have worked so hard their whole lives. And as Beck was saying, things just fall the wrong way for them and the cost of living as well. I imagine you've seen this so many times before.
2: Absolutely. So just over the last 12 months, we've had near to like 4,500 people access our supermarket. We've, you know, handed out over 70,000 kilos just through our community supermarket that we've got here. And on top of that, we support 31 charities throughout the whole of Gippsland. And, you know, in the last financial year, you know, it was over 500,000 kilos went out of this centre into regional Gippsland, you know, to assist. And, you know, with the, you know, the cost of living increase, you know, the fuel and then, you know, utility bills, we're getting sort of, you know, up to 150 people a month just walking in the door who have never gone through food insecurity before. This is the first time. They have no idea where to go. And that's where we, you know, we come in and help, you know, whether it's directly with food or connecting them with the charity partners that we work with and support, you know, for other services as well. So,
0: yeah, they've been fantastic.
2: Thank you.
1: Yeah. Well done to you both. And Beck, thank you for speaking to me today. So that's Beck and Julie Pawley, who is the Morwell Community Food Centre Manager. And if that doesn't drive it home, jump onto 3w.com.au. 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So if you can, we would love you to donate. And the text line is always open, 0477693693. 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We have lots of people on the line wanting to talk about these dumped trains in swamps around Melbourne. You never know where this show will take you. And if you've had to use the health system recently, particularly last night, it's been a terrible week. I'll read you out some stats after this to show you just how much pressure the hospital and our ambulance system is under.
3: 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Tick off your to-do list at BP. 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
4: Hello, Dan Belling from Transport Victoria. Delays building out down on the Westgate Freeway due to a collision that's on the bend to reach the Prince's Freeway. Cars are stopped to the left and the right of the carriageway there with response crews on their way. In Ascot Vale, Mount Alexander Road's been reopened at Kent Street. A collision has cleared. Route 59 trams resuming. Police with a car rollover in Maidstone, Ballarat Road between Rosamond Road and Churchill Avenue. And on the Frankston line, buses replacing trains between South Yarra and Caulfield due to a fault. If you're leaving the city for travel beyond Caulfield, take a Cranbourne or Pakenham line train and change.
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1: It is 10 minutes to 4. Stay listening after the news because I'm going to be speaking to the CEO of Ambulance Victoria, Jordan Emery, about the state of the health system and how a 97-year-old woman pressed her emergency beeper button thing and that went off at 4:30 this morning. No one got there till 7:30 and she died. Jose, good afternoon.
12: Good afternoon, Jackie. I appreciate you taking my call. I have a horrific story to tell you, experience that my wife had with both the ambulance and the hospitals.
1: Yes.
12: So this happened on May the 16th. I normally work night duty. I'm a nurse. She's also a nurse. She actually fell unwell at 2 in the morning, went back to sleep. By 4:30, 5 o'clock, she was in unbearable pain. 9 out of 10, requesting to go to hospital, and that's something that my wife does not do. The ambulance arrived, and they convinced us to stay home because it could have been the medication that she was on. She had a bloated stomach. They refused to give a medication. They asked me if I had Panadol and give a Panadol. And they said that the emergency department was chokers, and therefore they convinced us to stay here. My wife was not happy. And to make an appointment with my GP. At 10 o'clock, I ran the GP. The GP said, call licensed surgeons because this could be perforation. He sent me a letter and to the emergency department. I ran the ambulance. I had to wait another hour. By that stage, I rang and I said, this is a perforation. You need to do something about it. So we had the licensed surgeons. They were excellent. The second group was excellent. We went to a local Meishan University Hospital, which I'm employed by. And at 12 o'clock, we got there. She had to lay on four chairs until 4 o'clock when she was seen by a doctor who was magnificent. Immediately, 6 o'clock, she was diagnosed with appendicitis. Now, she's continuing in incredible pain. She had to have morphine. Then they moved us to an off ward, not an emergency ward, an off ward of the hospital, where she had to wait 48 hours with a diagnosed appendices. She had delirium. I kept telling them she has delirium. She was confused. She couldn't walk. She couldn't do anything. Eventually, when she went to theater, they diagnosed that she had appendicitis, burst appendicitis with abscess in the uterus, fallopian tubes, and the intestine.
1: Jose, I can hear how distressed you are. Look, what we'll do is I just got a message from Georgie Crozier from the opposition who's been listening to all of your calls. Let me put you back to Jimmy. Have a chat to Jimmy and we'll see if we can't find out exactly what happened with your case, because that sounds absolutely horrific.
3: Technology.
13: Hello, IT. 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
3: With Charlie Brown. For your ears only, Shock's Open Dots Air headphones that adapt to your ear and everything you hear. 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
1: Charlie hosts Life and Technology every Saturday, 8 till 9 a.m. right across the Tapped Radio Network. He's on the line now. Hello, Charlie. What's on the show tomorrow?
14: We're going to talk about how I think phone bills will go up next year and why. I'll give you a sneak peek. The federal government wants the telco industry to pay $7 billion to renew the room in the air that they use, the spectrum that they use. I'm not making a judgment either way either, but that's one of the things. We all want to make phone calls via satellite next year when that becomes available. And there's a cost in doing that, not just for the technology, but the federal government wants to charge for the room in the air between the satellite and the phone to make phone calls as well. So there's going to be that. In March next year, no one knows this really yet unless you watch the industry, but there's more regulation coming in requiring telcos to be better gatekeepers or cops on the beat, if you like, around cybercrime and us being targeted through our phones as well. So more regulation, more cost. I think phone bills will go up next year. And last year, Jack, I said the cost of hardware would go up this year, and I was right. So I'm making the call.
1: 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Thank you.
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4: Hello, Dan Belling from Transport Victoria. In Altona North, collision at the end of the Westgate Freeway on the bend to get to the Prince's Freeway. The right lane's blocked. There's more cars stopped in the left emergency lane and fire crews are on the scene. Delay starting to build now outbound before Grieve Parade. Western Freeway busy from the Ring Road to Leakes Road. 24-minute delays. Call the freeway building to call the Park Drive. And Frankston line buses replacing trains between South Yarra and Caulfield due to a signal fault. If you're leaving the city to travel beyond Caulfield, take a Cranbourne or Pakenham line train and change there.
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23: Tonight's dinner, it's not just any dinner. It's a slow-cooked, full-flavoured masterpiece. Mmm, can you hear that? That's 64 layers of golden, flaky pastry wrapped around a Herbert Adams pie. But it's what's inside that counts. 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Herbert Adams. Doesn't get any better.
24: 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New Lexus? 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
1: Right, we are heading up to the 4 o'clock news after 4. Have you experienced the health system? Have you called an ambulance recently? Have you been to hospital? What was it like? The system has never been under more pressure. And please tell me, apparently this was a full thing. I want to know what year. I think we're talking late 70s. We apparently dumped a whole bunch of trains in swamps around Melbourne, wrapped them in plastic, and none of them sunk. This sounds like an amazing story. If you know about this, let us know. 133-693.
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26: 13 degrees in Melbourne, mostly sunny tomorrow, a top of 16. It's 4 o'clock. Good afternoon. I'm Stephanie Wackler-Wigg. Teachers will walk off the job again next month, escalating their pay dispute with the state government. Brian Wilson reports.
27: The Australian Education Union met today, voting to take action to force the government back to the negotiating table after the July 17 offer was rejected by members. Victorian President Jason Mullaly saying Premier Ben Carroll needs to deliver a revised offer. The teachers want funding for all schools to meet the needs of students, a 35% pay rise over 3 years, reduced class sizes and relief from administrative burdens. Brian Wilson, Melbourne.
26: Two ISIS brides have pleaded not guilty to historic crimes against humanity charges. A 53-year-old woman and her 31-year-old daughter are accused of keeping a teenage sex slave, which they bought for $10,000 while living in Syria. The younger woman is facing two counts of crimes against humanity, including enslavement and using a slave. Her mother faces a more serious set of charges, including enslavement, possessing a slave, using a slave and slave trading. The victim of an attempted sexual assault at Kooyong has caught sight of the offender in the same location this morning, triggering a major police operation. Linda and another woman were walking a group of dogs along Gardiner's Creek last week when a man jumped from the bushes and grabbed her. The women released their dogs, who chased the offender as he ran off. Linda has told Jackie Felgate she saw the man again this morning. This time he was allegedly armed with a knife, which was later found in a rubbish bin.
0: Approached him, which the police probably didn't think was the smartest thing to do, but I wanted to see if it was the same person. But I just couldn't believe how brazen he was to come back.
26: The police air wing, detectives and uniform officers are continuing to search the area. The clean-out of the former Andrews Allan government continues, with new Premier Ben Carroll sacking the head of his department. Current Department of Premier and Cabinet Secretary Jeremy Moore has been replaced with Department of Treasury and Finance Secretary Chris Barrett. The move cuts ties with Daniel Andrews, who appointed Mr. Moore to the top job with pay packet of almost $800,000 a year. Controversial Upper House MP Bernie Finn has announced he will not contest the November state election. Mr. Finn has been in Parliament since 1992. In finance, the All-Ords up 23 points, the dollar buying 70 US cents.
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26: Tyson Stengel and Geelong have mutually parted ways. Stengel says he's deeply grateful to the club and looks forward to supporting the club as a fan. He didn't play at AFL level this year, having been back in South Australia on personal leave from the Cats at different stages this season. Gold Coast coach Damien Hardwick has dismissed any tension between Christian Petrarca and teammate Leo Lombard after an on-field blow-up last weekend.
5: They have a bit of an altercation, but they're big boys and they spoke about it after the game. And, you know, once again, as I said, that track mentors Leo and Leo and him got a terrific relationship, very, very close. So every now and then there's going to be a blow-up on the field. And what people have got to realise is they see one snippet of blow-up. They don't see the 99% that we see every day.
26: And Richmond coach Adam Uze has laughed off suggestions the Tigers would be better served losing to West Coast this weekend so they can lock in a number one draft pick. The Tigers are looking to record their third win of the season when they face West Coast at the MCG on Sunday. That's the latest news and sport.
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4: Hello, Dan Belling, Transport Victoria. Outbound Westgate Freeway is bunching up before Greve Parade. There's a collision on the bend of the Princes Freeway blocking the right lane. Watch out for more cars over in the left emergency. Inbound on the Westgate, 20 minutes delays, top of the bridge into the Burnley Tunnel. Left lane's closed at the tunnel's entrance for a broken down truck. Inbound Monash Freeway busy from Burke Road onto the CityLink stretch. The two left lanes closed near Yarra Boulevard for an incident. Western Freeway slow, Ring Road out to Leakes Road. And on the Frankston line, trains are about to resume between South Yarra and Caulfield after a fault.
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26: Early fog tomorrow, a sunny afternoon, a top of 16 after an overnight low of 2. Sunday, sunny and 17. Monday, showers increasing and 15. Tuesday, showers 14. On the bays, variable winds around 10 knots, waves around half a metre. It's 13 at Broadmeadows, 12 in Mornington. In the city, it's 13 degrees. Stephanie Wackelowick, Melbourne's own 3AW.
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1: It is 7 minutes past four. 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All right, I want to get into your calls now and thank you for your patience on the health system, because even today I was talking about the data that paramedics keep sending me. A 7 hour wait with someone ramped at Shepparton this afternoon, and then we read this horrific story. In the Age, a woman in her late 90s has been found dead in her home. They first found out about this at 4:30 when her little alarm went off, and then that prompted a call to 000. So the call takers could hear from the medical alert service that the elderly woman was crying in pain. So the 000 call did get forwarded to Ambulance Victoria. And then I think things have gone incredibly awry, because paramedics did not get to the house until 7:30 in the morning. That's 3 hours after the first alert was raised, and the woman had passed away. All right, Karen's on the line. Good afternoon, Karen.
9: Hi, Jackie. Love your show.
1: Thank you. What happened to you?
9: I was found by my daughter unconscious after a hypoglycemic event. And she rang Ambulance Victoria, told them that, and told them that she suspected I also had a broken leg. They rang back in an hour and then told me they would send out transport several hours later. And I had a life-threatening condition. And then when transport got there, he told me I wouldn't have had a broken leg, and I had 2 broken bones in my leg and 3 operations.
1: Wow. And so in the end, how long did you have to wait?
9: I waited probably about 4 hours in total, and of course transport has no pain relief for you, no medications to treat another hypo if I'd have had one in the vehicle, going to hospital, nothing.
1: It's just not good.
9: So it's not, is it? No. And I've paid, you know, ambulance subscription my entire life, and this is 2 years later, I'm still having treatment on my leg, and I'm still waiting for an ambulance, basically.
1: Karen, I am sorry. Yeah. Maria, hello.
10: Yeah, hi, Jackie. Thanks for taking my call.
1: What happened to you?
10: I had to go to the hospital on Wednesday. I had irregular heartbeat and chest pains. When I got there, they put me on a Category 3, thinking that would get done with blood test, ECG. After 3 hours, I went up to the desk. I said, look, I've got really bad chest pains. She goes, look, I'm sorry, but you have to wait. She goes, I'm doing 3 things at once. She goes, and I've got 8 people before you. And she was only taking blood every hour. And I thought this would be a 10-hour wait. So I ended up, after 2 hours after that, I ended up going home. And I went to the doctor, my GP, the next day, who put me on a heart monitor. He took the blood test. It's just not good enough, Jackie. You know, they've got people holding up lollipop signs, you know, to slow down and all that. And they're just standing around doing nothing. And the money should be going into hospitals where people need it.
1: Maria, well said. Thank you. I appreciate your call. On the line is Danny Hill. He's the Secretary of the Victorian Ambulance Union. I appreciate his time today. Danny, good afternoon.
11: Good afternoon, Jackie.
1: Okay, so can you give us a broad brush view of how the system is coping, particularly over the last week, but indeed today as well? I've been speaking to paramedics off the record, and they're saying they've never seen the system under so much pressure, and even last winter it wasn't as bad as this.
11: Look, we seem to come up to this every winter. I was in a meeting with Ambulance Victoria just yesterday where I said, can we start talking about summer, about what we're going to do about summer? Because we seem to leave things right to the last minute. And Ambulance Victoria were consulting with us on some, you know, winter surge initiatives they want to do. But it's no point having those discussions in winter. You're better off doing them long ahead of time so you can implement them in time for winter. And winter is busy and there is a lot of seasonal illness and hospitals get overwhelmed, GPs get overwhelmed. So the whole system starts to have a lot of pressure. And the bellwether for a lot of those things is the ambulances and emergency departments, because if people can't get the help they need where they need it and where they should be able to get it, they resort to 000 and to go into an ED, which overwhelms them. And then you have stories like Maria's, where people are waiting a long time for very, very busy hospital staff, who are running around trying to take care of as many people as they possibly can.
1: Can you, though, describe to me, like, you can't have ambulance ramping like 7 hours this afternoon in Shepparton?
11: That's not a surprise to us at all.
1: Really?
11: No, not at all. I mean, we've had Golden Valley Hospital has a massive catchment area. And again, when crews have to go past whatever, small local facilities they have to go to an area like Golden Valley, you could have 10 ambulances at a hospital that size. So when they're busy and ramping kicks off, 7 hours would be at the extreme end, but certainly not uncommon. The most we've been hearing recently is the major regional centres, particularly Bendigo and Ballarat, where we've had at different times all of the crews for Ballarat, all of the crews for Bendigo ramped at the hospital, meaning that if there's an emergency in Ballarat and Bendigo, the surrounding towns have to send their ambulances in to collect those patients.
1: And that's not what paramedics are employed to do. They're essentially sitting in an ambulance babysitting someone who should be handed over to the hospital.
11: Spot on. And, professionally, they can't just dump the patient and leave. They've got to continue care. So they literally grab their equipment that was in the truck, bring it into the hospital corridor and continue treatment in the hospital corridor. And, as as we've talked about many times, a lot of the cases that paramedics are being asked to deal with and being called to, even if they don't transport, the patients that are being called to often don't really require an emergency ambulance. They need some assistance, but they definitely don't need an emergency ambulance. I'm interested in Kieran, who called up, her experience, because the patient transport crews do carry pain relief. They carry what's called the green whistle, Penthrane, and they carry, as I understand it, glucagon, which can help with a hypo. But they do provide a very good service for the lower acuity patients, which then frees up the paramedics to be able to get to the higher acuity. But the more the system is overwhelmed and the more we see delays, yes, you get delays for, at times, the time critical cases, but the flow and effect is that the lower acuity patients, they tend to wait the longest amount of time.
1: Are you hearing about taxis or more taxis being called to transport people to hospital because of a lack of the pressure on the paramedics themselves and the actual ambulance vehicle?
11: So the only time taxis are called is when they're called by secondary, they're referred by secondary triage. And this is an important one in that often the way I've heard that explained is that I called for an ambulance, I needed one, they said there's none available, so they sent a taxi. 000 Victoria never do that. 000 Victoria always refer the cases to AV. It's only after, through secondary triage, the patient goes and has a chat with a paramedic or a nurse, a senior paramedic or a senior nurse, who does a further assessment and says, look, we don't think you need an ambulance crew, but we can send you a taxi. It's in that circumstance that taxis are called. It's never called for a patient who calls up with the case that's deemed to be an emergency. So if there is an increase in taxis being used, from our point of view, that's something that should be occurring. Provided it's the right patients that it's happening to, that's something that should be occurring. And it's well worth Jackie, if you ever have the opportunity to visit Triage Services and actually see their operation, because I think a lot of the things that end up in the media, they're cases that have been referred to Triage Services, but it's its own operation centre of clinicians that take a lot of these lower acuity cases and try to find them the best pathway.
1: Okay, and have you been briefed on this really distressing story in the paper today? Woman 98 found dead in her home. She originally, the little buzzer that she wears that a lot of old people do, the personal alarm, 4:30 this morning, but no one got there in the end till 7:30. Have you been told what the backstory there is and how did that happen?
11: I don't think anyone yet knows. From my understanding, they don't know exactly what's occurred, but certainly something has gone wrong. I have spoken to the crew. As soon as the crew got the case, they went, and despite their best efforts, there was just, unfortunately, by that time, nothing that they could do, but they did get there as quickly as they possibly could. Somewhere between the call to the company that runs the Medi Alert, through to the ambulance being dispatched, clearly something has gone very, very wrong there, and it's a tragic outcome of the system in strain, or something else has occurred. I'm not sure, but it's just a tragic outcome. It's really sad for the paramedics who have a skill set. They can get there. They can deliver really good care, but if it takes that long to get to a patient who needs that care, often there's just nothing to be done.
1: And just finally, so I just got a text message from a paramedic. 13 ambulances as of right now ramped at Sunshine, 10 at the Royal Melbourne. Someone ramped for more than 4 hours at Ballarat and then the 7-hour one at Shepparton. Is that normal on a Friday? And what's your message to the government if that's what's occurring this afternoon?
11: Government has got to fix it, and it's about prioritising, you know, no matter how under stress the hospitals are, there needs to be prioritising of ambulance offload to let them get back out and get to patients in the community. That's a must for any government. Those numbers don't surprise me at all. I don't think any paramedic hears those numbers and goes, well, shock, horror. We see that happening every day. Monday is a particularly bad day for our members. Monday is where a lot of the cases from over the weekend, discharges from over the weekend haven't occurred. So they happen on the Monday. So Monday's a really big day. And we've seen some of those hospitals you read out, you've seen way more, like between 15 and 20 ambulances ramped in some of those locations. And the effect it has is you can actually end up with the fleet availability across Melbourne dropping to like very low numbers, where only 10% of the ambulance fleet is available to respond.
1: Danny, thanks as always. That's Danny Hill. He's the secretary of the Victorian Ambulance Union. So 133693, drive at 3aw.com.au. If you or your family has experienced the health system, whether it's the waits in hospital emergency departments, like last night someone told me and said that they were with a family member who had a mental health episode, they had to wait 12 hours on a chair in an emergency department to see someone. You have 7 hours ramped at Shepparton this afternoon with someone in an ambulance. This is not working.
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4: Hello, Dan Delling from Transport Victoria. Outbound on the Westgate Freeway, busy run off the bridge out to the Prince's Freeway. Collision on the bend to get to the Prince's, blocking the right-hand lane. Inbound Westgate Freeway, it's slow top of the bridge into the Burnley Tunnel. Heavy haulage to remove a broken-down truck at the tunnel's entrance. Left lane closed. Inbound on the Monash Freeway, seeing 30-minute delays start from around Burke Road towards the Domain Tunnel. The two left lanes closed near Yarra Boulevard for an incident. Call the freeway, slow Miliarra Road to Calder Park Drive, and Frankston Line trains have resumed after an earlier fault.
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1: It is at 22 minutes past four. Thanks for your company on Drive. I need to go now to Jordan Emery, who is the CEO of Ambulance Victoria. And as always, I appreciate him making himself available. Jordan, good afternoon.
20: Hi, Jackie. Good afternoon to you.
1: Can we start with this distressing incident about this elderly woman, so in her late 90s, found dead after waiting, I think it was close to 3 hours for help?
20: Yeah. Look, I mean, I think the first thing I'd just say is how incredibly sorry I am to her family. I think about the loss of their mum, their grandma, and how profound that impact is on them, and I'm so sorry for their loss. And I mean that really sincerely, Jackie. It's something that we need to review and fully understand the circumstances. I know that review is happening now. I know my expert team from our patient safety team have spoken with the family more than once today, and we'll work closely with them to really understand exactly what happened in this incident.
1: I guess this takes some time to get to the bottom of, but it does seem like there was a communication breakdown at some point, Jordan.
20: Yeah, look, I think that is possible, Jackie, and please, I hope nothing that I'm saying comes across as evasive. It's not my intention. I think there are a number of different parts to this incident, both with the medical alarm company and then through to 000 Victoria and then through to Ambulance Victoria. And we really need to understand all of those parts in detail so that we can prevent something like this from happening again.
1: It would be highly unusual that you'd have a three-hour wait for someone of that age, though, wouldn't it?
20: Look, we definitely are experiencing really significant pressure, Jackie. And I heard, you know, some of your callers, I know Danny has raised some really important points. We've been seeing significant pressure across the health system. We've certainly been seeing increased ramping at a number of locations, and that is putting pressure on our ability to respond to these cases in the community, as well as, you know, a very different profile of calls that are coming through to AV than what people might have imagined sort of 30 or 40 years ago, where a lot of our calls were true life-threatening emergencies. And what we're seeing is sort of less and less of those time-critical or life-threatening emergencies, and more people who need our care, who need assistance. But what's critical for us is that we do whatever we can to get to those life-threatening or emergency cases.
1: Can you just expand on that comment then? So what has changed? Is the message not getting through to Victorians that you can't just call an ambulance when you're unwell? It does need to, you need to be significantly unwell. And are people still calling ambulances for ridiculous things?
20: Look, I think it's a tough question, right? Because I know a lot of people in the community have, you know, medical episodes or other sort of events that happen that make them frightened. And when I think about what's really important about my role leading AV is that I do everything I can for our organisation alongside our amazing paramedics to honour that promise to Victorians that we'll be there when they need us. But what we know is a lot of the types of calls we're getting are for social health challenges, for low acuity problems. Over this period, we see increases in calls for colds or influenza type illnesses. And that does put pressure on our system. But I also want to be clear too, we're seeing an increase in acuity. We're seeing pressure across the hospitals. And we're also seeing increased sickness in our own people too, who are in and amongst the community, who pick up illnesses. And that all puts pressure on how AV can respond to those cases. But I don't want any of that to sound like I'm making excuses for what happened this morning. I am incredibly sorry for that family, and I will make sure me and my team do everything we can to review this incident and learn where there are opportunities for improvement.
1: Yeah, can I just come back to the ramping as well? So I think we've got 7 hours at Shepparton, and we've got 10 ambulances ramped at one of the big hospitals in country Victoria right now. And I was just saying to Danny, look, ramping, I don't necessarily blame ambulance, well, I don't blame Ambulance Victoria for that at all, but nothing changes year after year, Jordan. Clearly the state government needs to look at a better way to get a patient from an ambulance and treated by a doctor or nurse in hospital.
20: Look, ramping is a situation that should not happen. We need emergency ambulances out on the road in the community. It is a challenge across the board, and there have been, in all seriousness, Jackie, big improvements across the system because of work AV and the hospitals have been doing, you know, to make these big improvements. But there are still challenging areas. There is still challenging pressure over the winter period. And what I don't want is for my ambos, who care so much about the community, being in a position where they can't get out to those emergency cases. And that's what we have to keep working on to make sure we can get those ambos back on road.
1: And just finally, how many paramedics are sick then with the usual seasonal things, and how much of an impact is that having?
20: Look, you know, whenever paramedics are unwell, we encourage them not to come to work. We go to patients who, you know, might be receiving treatment for cancer. We go to patients who have compromised immune systems. So from my perspective, it's really important that if our people are not well, they stay at home. The same advice we would give to any member of the public. Whenever they are sick, we do whatever we can to fill those shifts with additional overtime, using our casual and part-time workforce. And, you know, we have put on additional resources over this winter period. So we're, you know, striving every day to roster 12 additional ambulances across Melbourne. We've put on 5 additional non-emergency patient transport crews. We've got more managers out in the field to help with that timely offload of ambulances if they are experiencing delays at hospital. But of course, we are seeing the pressure of sick leave and vacancies, and we just need to support our people and do what we can to get ambulances out to those cases in the community that are really life-threatening.
1: Yeah, Jordan, I appreciate you coming on the program as always and answering to the best that you can given the situation. Thank you. That's Jordan Emery, the CEO of Ambulance Victoria. And I just need to give all of our listeners an update. If you started listening to the program at 3, you would have heard my interview with Linda, who was the woman who was approached by this alleged sexual predator and then saw him again today. Well, This person has just been spotted at one of the local football grounds, and police are still, like, quite frightening. This is only just a few moments ago. The Glen Iris Junior Football Club say they've spoken to police and it's safe for training to proceed as normal. But a lot of the parents are quite concerned given that he was spotted in the area, and that's fair enough. So, the police helicopter has been doing laps around that area over the last 5 minutes, and clearly a lot of the parents don't want to send their kids to footy training. So this guy, like, hopefully police get him tonight, because we know what he's alleged to have done earlier this month. And now we've got this situation where he's running around with kids doing footy training on a Friday night. Hopefully they catch him soon. All right, news headlines with Steph. Hi, Steph.
0: Hi, Jackie. Well, we have just heard from Ambulance Victoria boss Jordan Emery, and he has conceded there may have been a communication breakdown after a woman in her 90s was found dead in her West Melbourne home after waiting hours for paramedics. She had a suspected fall. Her medical alarm triggered a call to 000, but it was Fire Rescue Victoria crews who were later dispatched and made that tragic discovery. Residents say they're not surprised to hear reports asbestos and contaminated soil have been found at two key suburban rail loop sites. You spoke to Bronwyn from Heatherton. She says residents were aware what had gone into those sites and what was under the ground, but the environmental impact statement came back clear. Teachers are escalating their pay dispute with the state government. They will walk off the job for a third time on August 19. The state government has failed to put a new offer on the table. And in sport, Collingwood veteran Jeremy Howe has undergone surgery after breaking his left forearm in last night's loss to Geelong, but a timeline on his return is yet to be confirmed. All of that at 5, Jack.
1: Steph, thank you. 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
4: Hello, Dan Belling, Transport Victoria. Outbound on the Westgate Freeway, it's bunching up from the top of the Westgate Bridge with a collision on the bend of the Princes Freeway. That's blocking the right lane. There's more cars over in the left emergency lane. Remain slow down to Point Cook Road. Inbound on the Westgate Freeway, improving into the Burnley Tunnel. Broken down truck has been removed. Citybound Monash Freeway, traffic's bunching up near the High Street overpass. Half hour delays towards the Domain Tunnel should ease. An incident at Yarra Boulevard is cleared. Lanes open. And outbound on the Eastern Freeway, a breakdown's being removed from the left lane after Elgar Road.
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21: 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I say that experiment has ended because we, as law-abiding citizens, we paid the price. We've had the experiment. It didn't work. We've got the highest crime rate in the nation. It's a failure. We now have both major parties competing with each other to be the toughest on crime. That has to be a good thing.
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1: Hello, Georgie. How are you?
8: Jackie, how are you, my darling? 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
1: Yeah, well, we are at Food Bank, which, George, is just like the most amazing charity. 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And what they do for the community, 76,000 people use their service every single day, George. And it got me thinking about how we can talk to our listeners about making your meals go further. And yes, what are ways to still keep food delicious and healthy, but get more bang for your buck, right?
8: Exactly. And, you know, that is so important. And I'm thinking about, you know, ingredients, and I think about, number one, buy seasonally because it's always going to be cheaper. Don't buy stuff out of season. But think, you know, like, we can go down the mince route where we're making, you know, a big batch of bolognese, right? But then that bolognese can be stretched. We make

0: got like a delicious, you know, tuna pasta. Or recently, I had a couple of potatoes that were starting to, you know, they were sitting in the pantry a little too long. Mm. I made mashed potato. I folded tuna, cheese through it. I crumbed them and made them into the most delicious croquettes. The kids loved them. They were cheesy, tunery, and yummy, and there's nothing wrong with that.
1: Can I get that recipe? That sounds delicious. We've got lots of people online, George, wanting to talk about how they make their dollar go further. I've also started doing this, these dumplings, George, which my older daughter loves in particular. It's like just pork mince and then a couple of Asian sort of ingredients and flavours. And then you lay the dumpling wrapper over the top. Have you seen this? Like the blanket
0: like,
1: dumplings?
0: That little wonton, like a lasagna style. Yeah.
1: So cheap.
0: Yeah, no, it's fantastic. Again, it's being creative about ingredients. I think about onions. You can make a delicious onion soup with just onions. Think of things singularly rather than lots of ingredients.
1: So good. Sarah, what do you do to make your dollar go further with your food?
2: All right. So, hi, everyone. I cook a lot and I love to cook and I love to just use up what I've got and see what I can do. But one of my favourite things to do is we always have packets of frozen Aldi pork dumplings in the freezer. And if I've got a lot of Asian veggies left over or sitting in my fridge, I make a big soup with chicken broth and lots of Asian flavours and stuff. And then you've got tons of veggies in there, carrots, leafy Asian greens, whatever. Ginger, garlic, etc., and then you just dump the packet of pork dumplings in there, it's $9 for 750 grams worth of, and they're really delicious. And then they just cook in there, and then you just scoop the lot out, put some spring onions on top, or a little bit of, you know, Asian chili oil or something. It's just an absolute winner, and it's so quick and easy.
1: That sounds good, George.
0: Yeah, clever cooking, and you know that's being able to be really frugal with your ingredients and thinking about stuff. But you know, again, buy pork mince and you buy wonton wrappers. Have a go on a Saturday afternoon making your own dumplings. It's not hard. You know, it's not hard at all.
1: It's really good, Sarah. Thank you, and Ross. Hello.
3: G'day, guys. George started along the right lines, but I always want to try and get veggies down my kid's throat. So I do a quick roux, and then I throw in a cup of grated cheese and a big tin of tuna. But then in a separate fry pan, I'll saute as many veggies as I can think of, but particularly onions, garlic, capsicum, and actually amazingly, cabbage goes really well as well. And as long as you keep that small enough and saute it, you know, plenty of pepper, and throw that into the middle of the mix, and then put it over spaghetti as opposed to spirals, the kids just wolf it down. And the goo really sticks to the spaghetti beautifully.
1: The goo. That's what we want, George.
0: Hey, exactly. We like a little gooiness. Yummy.
1: Good on you, Ross. And Sam, what do you do?
4: G'day, gang. I boil some pasta when it's half-cooked. I go to the garden, chop the broccoli head, chop it up, throw it in the pasta when the pasta's half-done. I saute one clove of garlic in olive oil in a fry pan, then tip the pasta and broccoli straight into that. No, that's it. And you can use the stem and the young leaves off the broccoli plant for the next time.
0: Pasta broccoli is one of the most delicious dishes on earth. I love it.
1: Is it?
0: Yeah, it's yummy. It's yummy.
1: My kids don't like a bit of butter pasta, George.
0: They don't like what?
1: They love butter pasta, just pasta and butter.
0: Exactly.
1: They love it.
0: Michaela, my daughter, loves it. Grated parmesan, buttered pasta. She's like in heaven, like it's her favourite thing of all time.
1: I need to add the broccoli, and that sounds better and a lot healthier. Like all of this beige food that my younger daughter eats, it's no good. Bruce, hello.
5: Yeah, g'day. Good show, both of you. Everyone should have a slow cooker. We've got a farm and we kill our own meat, but you can put the cheapest cuts of meat in the slow cooker, chuck all your vegetables in, leave it there for about 10 hours and come back and the cheapest meat will taste as well as the dearest meat. It just tenderises it and it's a cheap meal.
0: Yeah,
1: slow cookers are great, aren't they?
0: Yeah, low and slow. And think of cuts like, you know, beef chuck, you know, for 20-odd bucks, you get a good, you know, kilo and a half of meat, you know, a tin of coconut milk, some aromatics, and you've got a lovely, you know, curry. So he's right in saying that. Slow cookers are great. If you haven't got one of them, your oven can also go low and slow as well.

0: And George, what cuts of meat should we be asking the butcher for? What's a good way if you still want to get that protein? Because I imagine meat's one of the first things when you're on a budget that tends to go. Yeah. So what's your advice there other than mince?
1: My advice is secondary cuts. So forget the eye fillets, the scotch fillets and the ribeyes. Think about things like, you know, chuck. Think about beef cheeks. They are delicious. Think about shanks, also buco. That they are great. But then as I think about it, some people, get, you know, they haven't got time and, you know, all that. Nothing wrong with a great sausage from your butcher. You know, sausages are quite, you know, inexpensive. You know, and making the most delicious sausage casserole or, you know, sausages with, you know, beautiful vegetables, like a rainbow sausages. You know, I call it rainbow vegetables with sausages, and the kids love it. They're great ways to bulk out and get the protein that we need.
0: Love it, George. Thank you. So we are talking to George Colombaris, your food hacks. We're here at Food Bank for our Million Meals Month. So we want to know, how do you make your dollar go further? And if you've got a secret recipe that the family just loves that's super cheap, let us know.
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3: Hello, Dan from Transport Victoria. Outbound on the Westgate Freeway, it's a busy run from the top of the bridge. Due to a collision on the bend of the Princes Freeway, blocking the right lane, emergency services are there. Remain slow down to Point Cook Road. Inbound for the Westgate Freeway should improve from Todd Road. All lanes reopened entering the Burnley Tunnel. Broken down trucks being towed. Citybound Monash Freeway, half hour delays from the High Street overpass to the Domain Tunnel. Also easing, incident at Yarra Boulevard gone. And in Carrum Downs, police are on the scene of a collision on Frankston Dandenong Road. It's outbound prior to Hall Road. Delays are building.
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0: 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And as a result of that, we are talking to George Colombaris about what is your best budget meal. And if you've got a great hack that your kids or your family just love and it's super cheap, let us know. Brian, good afternoon.
8: Oh, good afternoon, Jackie and George. I do a quick chicken noodle soup, which is a packet of continental chicken noodle soup, $1.50. Put that in the pot. Put your frozen veggies in and put a little bit of macaroni in, bang, and a little bit of leftover chicken, you've got gourmet soup.
0: Gourmet. Brian, George, I always remember chicken noodle soup, taking it to school in like year 11 and 12 and having it in, with water at the school canteen. It was very popular.
1: Yeah, there you go. But you know what? You've got me also thinking about a packet of frozen peas and how you can take them extremely far. You know, think about peas, eggs, a little cheese, the most delicious, you know, pea fritter. That's yummy.
0: What about growing foods at home, even like your herbs to save money for flavour, George? How you can buy, like go to Bunnings and get a little like $2 bit of mint or whatever instead of paying, I think they're like $3 or $4, those herb sachets at the supermarket. Like that kind of stuff, if you're on a budget, it's just not going to happen. So do you think a lot of people can look kind of, even if you're in an apartment or whatever, you can still grow things at home?
1: So many people are growing stuff on their balconies, 1,000%. And also just think about things like, you know what, on a Sunday, you've got a kilo of flour. Well, what can you make with that? You can make so many things, you know, make your own bread. You know, I know during COVID, everyone was making bread. Well, bring that little tradition back and you're also going to save some cash.
0: Good tip. Lisa, hello.
13: Oh, hi, Jackie and George. Happy Friday to you both. So my little tip is not revolutionary per se, but I think it saves my family quite a bit of money, and it's meal prepping and popping stuff in the freezer. And I can tell you that in my freezer right now, I have pork and fennel sausage rolls, a chicken and chorizo stew, and bolognese sauce, and a chicken soup. So if you're a working parent, you've always got something in the freezer, you get home, you don't really feel like cooking, you take it out and you can use that.
0: What do you think, George?
1: I love it. And that's excellent advice, and everyone should do it. You know, we talk about, and the great work that, you know, people that, saving stuff. We've got to stop the landfill. We've got to stop wasting food. We've got to stop throwing food in the bin and putting stuff into a container, into the freezer, and pulling it out, you know, in an emergency or for work. It's a genius idea.
0: Lisa, thank you. And Michelle, hello.
14: Hello. You just got to think outside the box, like with taco mix. You can use it in so many ways apart from just tacos. You can use it as a base for a cottage pie. You can put it in toasties the next day.
0: Toasties.
14: So many uses, and it's such a great flavour. Like,
0: George, a toasty is an excellent example, isn't it, of making your meals go further?
1: A toastie is a great thing, and what we've discovered in our household is leftover burger patties. I call them squishy burgers. The next day, and I've got now, you know, James is 15-year-old. He's eating more protein than ever. I literally put them in between buns, bit of cheese into the toastie machine, and make the most delicious squishy burger.
0: Hamburger,
1: exactly. And it warms the patty back up. You know, it's got cheese. You'll put some pickles in there for him, and he's like, loves it, absolutely devours it.
0: That's such a good idea. Michelle, thank you. And what I love about all these meals, George, is you don't need to be too chefy to be able to do them. Like, these are all really easy.
1: Absolutely not. But just think about ingredients in their single form. So if you see a great pumpkin and it's a good price, think about that pumpkin and go, okay, well, I can roast it with, brush it with miso and roast it in the oven and serve that with yogurt. I can make pumpkin soup. I can make a frittata, which is a delicious thing to do. There's so much you can do with one ingredient, and that's the way I want people to think.
0: Wayne, hello.
15: Hello. Yes, chuck steak. Yes. I'm not budget constrained, but I've bought chuck steak. I thought I'd try it because I do a lot of barbecuing. And I did it on the Weber slow, put some rub on it. It came up like an eye fillet. And it was tasty.
1: Yeah, it's a fantastic cut. Well done. That's a great way. Low and slow in the Weber. Lots of great spices. And, yeah, it's an affordable cut of meat.
0: And Donna's rung in about slow cookers. Hi, Donna.
16: Hi, Jackie. Hi, George. How are you?
0: Good. Go ahead.
16: So I, on a Sunday, I'll cook a roast chicken in the slow cooker and then I strip all the meat off and that's my lunch meat and then I put all my bones back in with all my off-cut veggies from during the week. That goes into a container in the freezer. So my ends of my carrots and onions and celery and all that, that all goes back in and then I make my own stock. And then that can be then used for, like, broth, soups, risottos, anything like that. So I haven't bought chicken stock, I reckon, for about 5 years.
0: And that can be expensive. George, I reckon Donna is an expert at this, like the way she's described how she's getting every last thing out of the chicken.
1: Donna is our MVP for the day. I mean, yeah. That's smart. Buy a whole chicken. Stop buying a chicken breast with no skin on it because you think you're going to, you know, you're going to get fat from eating the skin. Buy a whole chicken and use every part of that and you'll maximize your dollar. I promise you.
0: And will the butcher cut the chicken for you for free? Like, if you want to do it that way, George, yeah?
1: Yeah, of course, yeah. You know, go to the markets, and we're blessed in Victoria. We've got lots of markets. Go to your market, get to know your chicken supplier, and just, are you able to take the legs off, the wings off, the breasts off, put the carcass to the I want the carcass as well, and off you go. But, you know, if not, just, you know, Google Shannon Bennett how to break down a chicken and we'll show you how to do it.
0: Okay. Hey, Donna, let me give you from Hoyt's Food a $200 hamper of Hoyt's herbs, spices and pickled vegetables. 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Have a great weekend.
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3: Hello, Dan Delling, Transport Victoria. Outbound Westgate Freeway, 35-minute delays across the bridge down to Point Cook Road, not helped by a collision that's on the bend from the Westgate to the Princes Freeway. Crews have cleared the cars that were in the right lane. Now they're working in the left-hand lane. Emergency services on the scene. Inbound on the Westgate, improving into the Burnley Tunnel after a broken-down truck was towed. Carrum Downs police at a four-car collision. Frankston Dandenong Road outbound prior to Hall Road. The Western Freeway solid ring road to Hopkins Road and the call the sluggish to call the park drive.
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19: 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And the judge, Smith, leans down and goes, gondolier?
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0: It is almost time for the 5 o'clock news, which means it is almost time for the Friday knockoff. So we have had such a massive week. I do say this most weeks, but this week with the resignation of the Premier getting rolled by her own party, the installation of Ben Carroll, and then just what's played out over the last few days. So if you missed out on having your say on any of the topics we've spoken about, and if you're caught in traffic because of the AWU, the Australian Workers Union, closing 3 of 4 lanes on our major arterial roads, I've been listening to the traffic all day. If you've been caught up in this, it's going to continue, we think, into next week. So jump on the line now, 133 693.

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1: 13 degrees in Melbourne, mostly sunny tomorrow, a top of 16. It's 5 o'clock. Good afternoon, I'm Stephanie Wackler-Wick. A woman in her late 90s has been found dead in her West Melbourne home after waiting hours for paramedics. The elderly woman who lives alone had a suspected fall early this morning, her medical alarm triggering a call to 000. Fire Rescue Victoria crews were later dispatched and made the tragic discovery. Ambulance Victoria boss Jordan Emery has told Jackie Felgate the case is being reviewed to determine exactly what happened, but concedes there may have been a communication breakdown.
2: I think that is possible. I think there are a number of different parts to this incident, both with the medical alarm company and then through to 000 Victoria and then through to Ambulance Victoria, and we really need to understand all of those parts in detail so that we can prevent something like this from happening again.
1: The teachers' union has voted to strike for a third time as their pay fight drags on with the state government. Teachers and support staff will walk off the job on August 19. The state government has failed to put a new offer on the table, but Minister Paul Edbrook says they remain committed to reaching an agreement.
3: Everybody in this government and everybody in our community, including our teachers, wants to see a deal reached, and the door is open. The door is open for the union to come back and speak to the education minister. As a former teacher, at the moment I can see there's some confusion in the community with teachers. They want to, I think, take up the offer that to be the best paid teachers in the nation.
1: Asbestos and contaminated soil has been found at two key suburban rail loop sites, raising fears of cost blowouts and delays. In a throwback to the multi-billion dollar toxic soil dispute on the Westgate Tunnel, the discovery at the Clarinda and Heatherton work sites has already triggered disputes between contractors and the Suburban Rail Loop Authority even before tunnelling work begins. Heatherton resident Bronwyn says they aren't surprised.
4: We did speak to the environmental effects statement process back in 2020. And we mentioned the contamination of those sites, but they came back and said all their testing came back with no issues. So obviously there's a bit of a flaw in the process there because they're now discovering all this asbestos. You know, it's happening around our homes and what our kids are breathing in.
1: Another migratory bird suspected of having the deadly H5 bird flu has been detected in Victoria a day after the state's first confirmed case of the virus. A second greater crested tern is being tested for suspected bird flu. Further tests are now being conducted. In finance, the All Ords up 14 at the close.
0: 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Some stores sell products. Shots inspires homes. Come home to Shots Home Emporium, Hoddle Street, Clifton Hill.
1: The Geelong Football Club and Tyson Stengel have officially parted ways despite the small forward still having 3 years remaining on his contract. He played only one VFL game this season amid off-field issues. Meantime, Collingwood has parted ways with 2023 Norm Smith medalist Bobby Hill after he also spent a significant time away from the club. Collingwood's Executive General Manager of Football, Charlie Gardner, says he hopes the 27-year-old is doing okay.
5: Got a lot of care and time for Bobby, and what we've seen, especially in the recent months, has just been it's been a real challenge for Bobby to consistently rock up and train and prepare to play AFL football and be a professional athlete.
1: Pies veteran Jeremy Howe has undergone surgery after breaking his left forearm in last night's loss to the Cats. A timeline on his return is yet to be confirmed. And Australia has 51 gold medals after day 7 of the Glasgow Commonwealth Games. England and Canada are next best with 15. That's the latest news and sport.
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8: Hello, Dan Belling, Transport Victoria. There's just been a two-car collision climbing the Westgate Bridge city-bound. The two right lanes are closed and delays are building. Outbound for the Westgate, half-hour delays across the bridge down to Point Cook Road. Collision on the bend from the Westgate Freeway to the Princes Freeway. The right lane's been reopened, but crews now still working in the left lane. Carrum Downs, an accident on Frankston Dandenong Road outbound prior to Hall Road. Western Freeway, solid from the Ring Road out to Hopkins Road, and the Calder Freeway, sluggish run from Miliava Road, not easing until Calder Park Drive.
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1: Early fog tomorrow. A sunny afternoon. A top of 16 after an overnight low of 2. Sunday, sunny and 17. Monday, showers increasing 15. Tuesday, showers and 14. Wednesday, a shower or two, 14. On the bay's variable winds around 10 knots, waves around half a metre. It's 12 at Greensboro, 12 at Avalon, in the city, 13 degrees. Stephanie Wackleweek, Melbourne's own 3AW.
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13: It is 7 minutes past five. 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And $30 gives a family breakfast for a whole month. So your money goes a long way and we really appreciate it. All right, Karen's on the line with a drive time tip. Hi, Karen.
14: Hi, how are you, Jackie?
13: Good.
14: Just drove down Westall Road outside IKEA in Springer. There's a dude set up with a full drum kit in the middle medium step.
13: Like playing the drums?
14: Playing the drums.
13: What's he playing, Karen? Can you hear it?
14: Well, I can't now. I've gone past him. But he's playing the drums. He's just rocking it out, you know, on the way home from work.
13: I love it. There's a man playing the drums in the middle of Westall Road in Clayton, just near the big IKEA there. Karen, thank you. Let me give you two bottles of DeBoardley Woodfired Heathcote Shiraz. I'll put you back to Sarah. Has anyone seen that? All right, as I said, we've had a huge week. And it has been just, I guess it's been a momentous week in Victorian politics. We started with the Premier, Jacinta Allen, and we ended with a new one, Ben Carroll, which means it's time for the Friday knockoff.
7: Now on 3AW Drive, the Friday knockoff.
13: All right, whatever you want to get off your chest. If you had missed out on getting your say on the huge changes within the Victorian Labor Party, now's the time, 133-693, or you can text us 0477-693-693. So I just wanted to go back to the start of the week and Ben Carroll's first speech. And since then, he's made some massive announcement, whether it be the establishment of a royal commission, follow the money powers for the IBAC, but also his view on the SRL, and we spoke a bit about that earlier in the program today. The fact that he's actually considering pausing this $34.5 billion, well, we all know that's not the right figure, but that's what the government will tell us, project. What happens then? I think that the genie is out of the bottle, but this is what Ben Carroll started with. He is our new premier.
15: In my government, integrity will not be optional. Whether in business, politics, or the union movement, there will be zero tolerance for those that misuse their positions. Let me make one thing very clear. I am not Daniel Andrews. I am not Jacinta Allen. I will do things differently because different times require a new approach. I understand why Victorians are concerned about government spending. Every dollar my government spends will be treated with respect.
13: So do you believe that? 133-693-drive@3rw.com.au. Is it same snake, different head, as some in the Liberal Party have said? And what he has done, though, I think quite well, is blunt a lot of the Liberals' arguments, and they would have much preferred to go to this election with Jacinta Allen as Premier. And just the sort of vitriolic response towards the former Premier, I don't think, even Daniel Andrews, I don't think we've ever experienced the dislike of a leader such as it was directed towards the Premier. But 133-693-drive@3rw.com.au. And this pausing or potential pausing of the suburban rail loop, no one's been able to answer the question, does that mean that everyone's pay who works on it, the thousands, the tens of thousands of people that work on that project, I imagine they still get paid. So my view is you have to continue on, even if you do the analysis while the work is still happening and work out a way to maybe save some money down the track if and when that happens. I think Ben Carroll will say, oh, we're going to review it all. And once the election's over, oh, yeah, we reviewed it. It's all back on. But what do you think? 133-693. And this woman is, well, this member, she's the Labor Upper House member for Northern Eastern Metropolitan, Sonia Terpstra. This MP has been gaslighting Victorians about potholes now for over a year. If you regularly listen to my show, you'll know what she thinks of me and my view on potholes. But at the end of the day, the state of our roads is causing people to put themselves in perilous positions. One day someone will be killed and many people have already been injured. And if you ride a motorbike around Victoria, you will know that in many places it is no longer safe to do so. So I'm still trying to get my head around her comments in Parliament earlier this week.
16: Yeah, you know, I know you don't like facts, and that's the problem with all this. You don't like the facts. So, I mean, let's talk about council-managed municipal roads. So high-volume collector roads, 2 to 5 business days, councils have to repair it and make safe once a pothole exceeds the intervention. Local residential streets, in fact, Acting President, I drove over a road today that was a Banyule Council road and was probably one of the worst roads I'd ever experienced. But funnily enough, in regard to that road, it's the residents who don't want it resealed because they don't like traffic going down it. So they're quite happy to have it full of potholes, might I add. So not everyone's on board with your pothole thing. They actually like it full of potholes. Yes, actually, it is.
13: No, it isn't. But what is your view? 133-693. And I remind all of us that this woman, you pay her wage. She is a taxpayer-funded employee, and is that the best the Labor Party has got? Is that the politician that we deserve? My view would be no. And also something else we don't deserve at the moment is the issue with the AWU. So this is the Australian Workers Union. And earlier in the week, I spoke to Patrick Wood about this ongoing industrial action. So basically, and you'll hear it tonight on our news as well, every time somebody breaks down, a car breaks down or there's a minor bingle, instead of just closing one lane, the AWU is closing 3 of the 4 lanes to try and get, they're angry about RDOs, they say, are being taken off them, a 24/7 roster which would limit their overtime. Look, these are probably valid claims, I'm not disputing that, but it is the way the AWU is going about this. When teachers strike, when nurses strike, when any organisation strikes, the general public is, one, told about it, and two, they know where and when it's going to happen. But the issue with this is it's any given road. It can be the Tullamarine Freeway, the M80 Ring Road, the Princess Highway, the Monash, any public road. Right now, if there's a minor bingle, these union workers come in, and instead of closing just one lane, they close 3 of the 4. But you are inconveniencing more motorists than you should by choosing to do this action, not just the 3 out of the 4 lanes, but also to do it during both the morning and evening peak.
17: Well, you know, as I said, these people, it's illegal, we've got a right to take industrial action, and we're choosing to take that action.
13: How many times have you done this? How many accidents have you actually gone to and refused to move them in the more quicker manner that you could have chosen to do?
17: No, we remove them, but when we remove them, we just block 3 lanes.
13: But that's a lot of lanes. Patrick.
18: It is a lot of loans, but these people got rights to take industrial action, and that's the action that we're choosing to take.
13: Everyone has a right to industrial action, but it's the way that you are doing this. And if you are pregnant and stuck in a 2.5 hour traffic jam with no notification whatsoever, if you have elderly people in the car, if you are trying to get somewhere, what about the kids whose parents think they're picking them up and all of a sudden, through no fault of their own, their trip is supposed to be half an hour, but then it's 2 hours? Like, how can you plan? And it's unsafe. That was my argument with Patrick there from the AWU. But I'll take your views on that too. And we don't know when this action is going to stop because they're still at Fair Work. Stuart, good afternoon.
19: Good afternoon. Yeah, look, with blocking more lanes than necessary, it's obstructing traffic flow, and obstructing traffic flow is an offence. So just send a couple of motorcycle cops down there, just give the whole lot tickets every time, every day, every blockage, until I get the message not to obstruct more than one lane or what's actually necessary. Mm. I can argue it in court if I don't like it.
13: Stuart, the police are aware of this, actually, and I think, Jimmy, would you mind just putting a statement from police earlier this week up on the screen for me? Because we did get a statement from them, Stuart, recently. Here we are. Victoria Police is aware of this ongoing industrial action impacting some major roads. They say they're working with the Transport Operations Centre to ensure that they're monitoring it, but measures are in place to ensure emergency services vehicles are not delayed. But it's not just the emergency services vehicles that worries me. It's the general population. And, Stuart, you're right. Thank you. And, David, good afternoon.
20: Afternoon, Jackie. Hey, I missed your conversation about the asbestos, but and SRL. I just wanted to let you know I work across all the SRL projects. Mm. There is asbestos found every second day, and you would rather the asbestos be found by SRL than gets found by your local builder that typically just buries it in the ground. At least with SRL, we have processes in place. It's handled well. And so there's less exposure or risk of exposure if found by a tier one organisation than your local guy. And there's asbestos everywhere in Melbourne. Like I say, from old Telstra pits to pipes. And it's found, you look at Glen Waverley, we had the asbestos removal people there for months. So it's not just, and Heatherton is an old tip, so what do they expect to find there?
13: David, I'm fascinated that you work for the SRL. What do you think if the project's paused? Will you still get paid?
20: I do. I am a contractor, so look, from my perspective, if the project doesn't go ahead, if they choose to put a hold on it, but obviously the contracts have been signed, so they then redirect the companies. Let's say, for example, John Hollands have been given a contract for, let's say, $5, $6 billion, but then they decide not to go with the tunnel. But then they say to John Hollands, but we want you to spend that $5 million on fixing up potholes. So as long as that money isn't wasted, yes, we're going to lose a little bit in the contracts and so forth, but look, as long as a lot of it is utilised elsewhere, who really cares then what happens to the money?
13: Yeah, but David, I worry that the fact that, you know, we've got this situation where we might be just burning $14 billion and scrapping the whole thing.
20: Well, the claims are we've just wasted $15 billion with the CFMEU and nothing was happened. Look, there's going to be
13: losses. Are you a member of the CFMEU, David?
20: I'm not, but my wife is a staunch member. She's been a member for many, many years, but I'm on the opposite side of things. Look, there's going to be wastage of money. Do I personally think the project was probably not really required? But as long as we utilise as best we can any contractual money that we may lose elsewhere, if we can utilise that, like I say, in fixing potholes or
13: we'd have to fill the hole in, though. Like, we've bought the boring machines and everything. They're on their way.
20: Jackie, I've worked on the boring machines. The holes aren't even started yet. The TBMs are just sitting there all getting plumbed up. That's nothing. Like, like at Burwood, for example. Burwood, there's a hole in the ground. We've dug the hole in the ground. The machine hasn't started tunnelling. That's no big deal. You just stop works and move on and go and do something else.
13: Yeah, but David, we'd have to burn like billions of dollars that we would never get back. Even the fact we've spent, the federal government gave us $2 billion for preparatory works, and that's already been spent.
20: Yeah, look, Jesse, you're right. There's always, money is going to be lost. But like you said, I think at the beginning, do you continue on burning money at the and maybe not getting the full benefit, or do you say, listen, draw a line in the sand and go, look, it was a stupid decision to start with, and we need to live with that, and let's make the most of a bad situation.
13: Wow. Well, David, I appreciate you calling in. You're actually the first person that's ever worked on this project that I've ever spoken to. So thanks for ringing in, David. Hey, have two bottles of Debordely. One would fight each other. Put you back to Sarah. David works on the ASRL, and even he admits it's not a good project. What do you think of that interview? 1-3-6-8-2.
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8: Hello, Dan Belling from Transport Victoria. On the Westgate Bridge, citybound emergency services have arrived to a collision on the upslope. The two right lanes are closed. Outbound's also a sluggish run over the bridge and down to Point Cook Road on the Princes Freeway. Crew still working to clear an accident on the bend to the Princes Freeway there in the left lane. Carrum Downs accident on Frankston Dandenong Road outbound prior to Hall Road. Also one in Berwick, that's on Greaves Road near Domain Drive. And Bulleen Road. Bulleen remains closed between Bridge Street and Manningham Road for North East Link Works. Detour taking Templestowe and Thompson's Roads.
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13: It is 23 minutes past five. Let's get into some of your calls and thank you for your patience. Steve, hello.
32: Hi, Jackie. How are you?
13: Good. Go ahead.
32: Oh, look, I just had to ring. It was absolutely fabulous in having that conversation with the fellow before the break because people are so tribal about SRL. It's either you've got to have it or you don't have to have it. And he was just so pragmatic about the approach to what we need to do with it. I mean, I can't help but applaud him by saying, well, he's quite right. If we've got a bag load of money, let's use it somewhere else. I mean, I just applaud him. I think he's a brave man speaking out against it. It's good on him.
13: Steve, it's the first time we have asked the SRL Authority to come onto this program since I started, which was close to 3 years ago now, and not once has anyone from that organisation come on, and they never answer. We get a couple of lines in a statement sometimes, but they've never fronted up, and that's an actual worker on the project, which, yes, very refreshing. And Peter, hello.
0: G'day, Jackie.
13: What did you want to say about Ben Carroll?
0: Look, Jackie, he's been stuck in there by his party as part of the political survival playbook. I mean, they're trying to make him out look like he's a brilliant leader from the right of the union. I'll tell you what, if they pull it off in September, they'll pull the wool over Victorians' eyes. He'll be out of there before he knew he even got in there, and they'll have someone from the left running it again. I mean, this bloke's running around like, he reminds me of someone who's lit a bushfire and can't wait to get back to the station and get the fire truck out to look like the heroes that he's putting the fire out. He's been in that room the whole time with them all, nodding his head and denying there's any corruption. Mate, this bloke's as bad as the rest of them. He's just another bad head of the Hydra, Jackie.
13: Peter, thank you. Well, let's see if it makes a difference to voters. We had Cosimaris on yesterday, the pollster, and he was saying they only need to move the needle 3 or 4 points, and that's it. Let's see. All right, we are here broadcasting live from Foodbank's Altona warehouse for our Million Meals Month. If you would like to donate, you can head to 3aw.com.au. And joining me in our little van now is Dave McNamara. He's the Foodbank CEO. Good to see you, Dave.
1: You too, Jackie.
13: Well, it's been a really special day. I've been to the old warehouse, but not the new warehouse. And to describe to our listeners, You get a sense of the scale of the operation here and really what's required given the level of demand.
1: Yeah, I think that's right. It's a bittersweet thing, right? Because you don't like to see that Victoria needs something in this size and scale and a professional commercial approach to dealing with people hungry across the state. But at least we have an asset like this, yeah?
13: And let's go through some numbers since we last spoke and even when we did the broadcast last year. I think it's 76,000 people use your service every day.
1: Every day. Yep.
13: And it's growing.
1: It's growing, but what's capping us right now to meet all the demand is the fact that we have to purchase so much food. Mm-hmm. Coming out of COVID, we would spend $100,000 a year. This financial year just gone, it's well over $7 million. And that's just to make sure we've got the right food for people because the system used to be based on donations and the excess of the food industry. Mm. But that's not the case anymore because the food industry has got very good at minimising their productions and they're just-in-time production now. So they don't carry ingredients like they used to. We can't be beneficiaries of the excess of the system.
13: And we've spoken before, and I think the need now is more than ever. You talk about the kind of person that would come to Food Bank, and it's not what I think the general public would expect. We're talking working people, families who've always been working that simply can't make ends meet now because of cost of living and their situation.
1: Yeah, that's right. It's well over 50% of people now looking for help are working families. They've got both parents have got a job, at least one job. Some have got two, and they just can't make ends meet. And they go without food first, and then it's their kids going without food.
13: And I think a lot of Victorians would be shocked to think of a parent who doesn't eat dinner so their children can eat their dinner.
1: Yeah, they tell their kids, look, we're going to eat later. You guys eat now. And they just never eat later. I don't think anyone knows what goes on behind a house door, front door, once it closes. Mm. And unfortunately, when we go out in community and we're helping people, we see people turn up with, you know, people look at their car and go, well, that's a pretty flash car. They mustn't need help. But you don't know the story behind that. They're struggling to make their repayments, no loan on the car, but their mortgages, pay their bills, the rates, the electricity bills. Mm. There just isn't a lot of money left in people's budgets anymore to buy food. Good food.
13: I was also talking to some of the volunteers today and they spoke about the type of person that might stand back because they're ashamed to have to use the food bank service and they don't want people to know they're there. Like, I can't imagine what's going through their mind and how they're feeling when they have to knock on your door.
1: Yeah, unfortunately there's too many people turning up in tears.
13: Yeah.
1: And I think we all know everyone needs help at some point. We should never be ashamed to ask for help because Victorians are great at showing that they can help and they want to help.
13: Mm.
1: We just need to know who and how and when.
13: Well, tell us how we can help. Obviously, you can go to the 3aw.com.au website, but the idea of our Million Meals Month is, of course, to get to that tally. So how are we going?
1: We're going well. Mm. It's our 96th birthday today, so we're incredibly grateful for the presents that we've already received from the community. So it's 40,000 meals so far, and we're very keen to hit that million.
13: We absolutely are. And can you talk to our listeners about how they can donate? Because when you get onto the website, it's quite good how you've set it up. Like, you can pay $30, and that's breakfast. I think it's for two people for the whole month.
1: Yeah, and you can buy a basket, which seems to be the most popular at the moment. You can buy a shopping trolley. You can buy a pallet of food. You can buy a car boot of food, you know, or you can buy individual items that you would like. So there's an option there for everyone. Just jump on the website and see how you'd like to help.
13: And just some of the things that Food Bank does that people might not know about as well. You've got your school meals program so that kids get brekkie when they come to school. And you've also got a bus that goes around. Or have you got a couple of buses now?
1: Yeah, got a couple of buses.
13: Yeah, and it's like a little supermarket.
1: Yeah, that's right. So through Skybus during COVID, they had a couple of those big bendy buses.
13: Amazing.
1: And they said, we can't use these anymore. Could you do anything with them? So we said, yeah, we could turn those into supermarkets. So you walk in through the back door and the seats are all gone and it's a shopping aisle. So you've got fresh produce, you've got frozen, you've got fresh, you've got ambient. So,
13: and it's all free for people who need it.
1: It's all free, yeah.
13: Yeah.
1: And we make sure we get to the right people at the right time. So it's through invitation. So we know that the people that turn up really need help.
13: And I also love meeting all the volunteers today and how much of a role they play in the organisation. You must be so proud of them.
1: They're amazing. They demonstrate that Food Bank is a community organisation. We rely on over 600 volunteers coming every week and then corporate volunteers on top of that. So they really run the business for us.
13: Mm.
1: We're just custodians to help them do it.
13: And Dave has done a very long day. Dave, thank you. Dave was talking to Ross and Russ this morning at 5:30. He's still talking to me at 5:30 at night. So thank you for all the work that you do, Dave.
1: No. Thank you to 3AW and thank you to all the listeners out there. You're very generous people and we're grateful.
13: Okay, so you can donate 3aw.com.au and we really do appreciate your support. All right, news headlines now with Steph. Hi, Steph.
3: Hi, Tahi. The Teachers Union is demanding the state government come back to the negotiating table or it will push ahead with plans to walk out of classrooms. Members have voted to strike for a third time in their fight for pay and conditions on August 19. Police Minister Anthony Carbines has been called out by Geoffrey Watson SC while giving evidence to Queensland's Commission of Inquiry into the CFMEU. Yes, he was appearing today. Of course, we know former Premier Jacinta Allen, Attorney General Sonia Kilkenny and Mr Carbines laughed off Mr Watson's report, which identified more than $15 billion had been lost to corruption on the big build. Another migratory bird suspected of having the deadly H5 bird flu is undergoing secondary testing a day after the state's first confirmed case of the virus. And Australia has 51 gold medals. After day 7 of the Glasgow Commonwealth Games, England and Canada are next best. They have 15. All of that at 6.
13: Oh, yes, the ones we paid for. Steph, thank you. 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All right, coming up, simple question. What have you changed your mind about? It can be anything in your life. Ben Carroll changed his mind about knifing Jacinta Allen. So what have you changed your mind about? 133-693, Jimmy Zabo with the producer's point is next.
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8: Hello, Dan Belling, Transport Victoria. Citybound Westgate Freeway. Half hour delays from Miller's Road to the top of the Westgate Bridge should now start to ease. Crews have cleared a collision from the upslope with lanes reopening. Western Freeway, a busy run from the Ring Road. 22-minute delays out to Hopkins Road. And in Knoxfield, Ferntree Gully Road is closing in both directions for a stretch between Stud and Scoresby Roads all weekend. Starting from 8 tonight, the intersection upgrades. You'll need to use High Street and the Burwood Highway or Kellett's, Napoleon and Glenfern Roads instead.
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15: Hello, Jackie. I think all Victorians were very, very proud of their state for years. But just seemed to have destroyed that in the last 2 or 3 years and took hope away from us. It felt like we won the America's Cup when she resigned the other day, because we have some hope and we have some future. And Ben Carroll might try to do something. At least the Nationals and Liberals might, and One Nation might. So at least we've got a future.
13: Yeah, Phil, that's true. As I said, I've never seen such visceral hatred for a politician as our former Premier. All right, it is now time for the producer's point.
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0: a few weeks ago, actually, when Ben Carroll, he was he looked Jacinta Allen in the eyes and he promised he would not challenge her leadership. But he changed his mind. And the reason being, well, actually, he gave an excuse to why.
1: The circumstances changed.
0: So that's it. The circumstances changed. And that's okay. That's my excuse now for every time you change your position on anything. The circumstances changed. So it made me think, what have you changed your mind about? What is like a particular thing that you've changed? It can be anything, absolutely anything. Yep. I've got a few. Have you thought about yours yet?
2: Oh, you go with yours and then I'll give you mine.
0: Well, my first, so obviously I changed my mind on you. I always thought you'd make it big. I don't know about it now. No, always. I've always backed you, Jackie. I always did from the start. A big thing for me was I used to hate curly hair. Like when I was younger, curly hair was no good.
2: Your son has the most beautiful curly hair I've ever seen.
0: Yeah, so I was straightening my hair since I was young. Hated curly hair. Now I'm just embracing it. So I just let the curls go and that's something as well. Kids before marriage, that was always a big thing. Didn't want kids before marriage. I changed my position on that. Once I saw the pregnancy test, my mind was changed. Also parenting, you know, I always said like when I have my kids and we go out to dinner or anything like that, healthy food, I'm not going to let them eat anything that's, you know, every single time, nuggets and chips. That's all
2: 100%
0: they can
2: nuggets
0: eat.
2: Nuggets and maybe a pasta with butter or red sauce. That could also be the other two things.
0: It's not worth the fight anymore.
2: I changed my mind about iPads with children.
0: Oh, why?
2: I basically gaffer tape the iPad to my youngest daughter's head, you know, so she just has it in front of her at all times.
0: Is that why? Just so to make it so she can be distracted and you can do whatever you want to do.
2: Great.
0: We're still in the process now of trying to navigate that. Like it's only when if we're out to dinner or something like that.
2: Any parent that says they do not give their kids an iPad is a liar.
0: We don't at the moment. Maybe
2: please,
0: the phone a little bit. No,
2: please.
0: We don't.
2: Okay, let me rephrase that. A device.
0: A device.
2: And whether it's an iPhone or an iPad, if you're a parent that your children have never seen one of these devices, please call in and tell me how we're wrong.
0: I've changed my opinion on the, at first I didn't want the AWU incident response workers to get what they wanted, but now that they've shut down 3 out of 4 lanes all the time, I think I'm on their side.
2: My friend. So you're on their side, are you?
0: Yeah, for sure.
2: Serious?
0: No. Tattoos. What about tattoos? Where do you sit on this? Because when I was a teenager, I really wanted tattoos and I thought, yeah, that'd be really cool. I've changed my opinion now. Circumstances have changed.
2: Is that as you've aged? I always think tattoos. If you're an older person, you're listening to the show, do tattoos age well? Like as your skin gets saggier, does the tattoo kind of lose its shape and go all saggy as well?
0: I don't mind them on other people. Just for me, I don't want them. What about the nose piercing? Because I always had my nose pierced.
2: You did? Do you have a scar there?
0: There's a little one, like a tiny one, but I changed my
2: position
0: on that.
2: My daughter's daughter and her piercings and whatnot that she might have or want to get in the future is that you've got to give your children autonomy over their own body. So
0: at what age though?
2: Well, she was, and actually you being from an ethnic background, I think Italians often, the kids have their ears pierced earlier, don't they?
0: Oh, the girls, right? The girls do.
2: The girls do.
0: The girls do, yeah. But my mum was, her parents were really, really strict about everything. So sometimes my mum was thinking, well, you know, my parents wouldn't let me do it, so I'm going to let you do it.
2: My daughter has got 3 piercings in each ear, like as in she's got 3 piercings with her ears.
0: Yeah.
2: And I don't care. I'm like, you know what, just go for your life.
0: Piercing's not too bad. I don't mind about. What about tattoo? What about happens when she comes and says, Mum, I'm getting a tattoo. What are you going to say?
2: Well, she's going to have to be over 18, and by then she won't care what I say, because I don't think legally they're allowed to get
0: them. Yeah, no, but okay, at 18, are you happy with that?
2: She'll regret it later, but that's fine. She wants it. I tend to think if you push back on these children, then they go and do it just to annoy you.
0: Yeah. No, that's true. That is true as well. Diets change as well a lot of the times. Broccoli pasta before, that I love broccoli. George was talking about it as well. Yeah. I hated it when I was growing up. That's
2: broccoli's
0: changed.
2: Delicious. Love yeah, it. I didn't like tomatoes growing up. I've changed my mind about that. I love tomatoes now. And avocados. I love
0: that
2: them too.
0: I'm like that with sushi. Hated sushi growing up.
2: You like sushi now?
0: I love sushi now.
2: So what have you changed your mind about? When have circumstances changed? 133-693, drive at 3w.com.au. Nicole, hello.
3: Hello, Jackie. My granddaughter's come to live with me recently and she was constantly on her iPad. And since she's been with me, she's barely touched it.
0: Oh, good on you, Nicole.
2: Good on you, Nicole. So what are you doing instead?
3: We listen to the Wiggles in the morning. We talk to each other. We are living in a one-bedroom apartment as well with a 22-month-old brother.
0: That helps.
3: And we go to the

0: go to play centres. We go swimming. We're out and about.
1: I love that. See, that's what Jackie, take that
2: good
1: on board.
2: Good on you, Nicole.
1: You should be doing that.
2: Job.
1: How do you reckon you
2: please,
1: would go
2: now? Please,
1: when
2: will
1: now?
2: I do that, Jimmy? Well, between what I do with my work.
1: That's
2: when
1: true. You are that? Very, very busy. But when you're there, in your presence, you should devote 100% of your time so she's not on the iPad. I think you could do that.
2: We'll see.
1: I've got a quick question for you as well.
2: Go.
1: So is this fair enough? I think you can never, ever change your football team, right? Ever.
2: Yeah,
1: unless, because I think there's a couple of circumstances. And
2: when
1: I
2: they finish last, like the Richmond football
1: club. No,
2: are gonna
1: you're never
2: issue?
1: Changing from Richmond. But if you're not really into footy, see, when I met Fiona, my wife, she didn't really have her dad barracked for Collingwood. And she was like, oh, yeah, I kind of go for Collingwood. I am a Richmond fanatic. Die hard. So when we got married, she took my last name and my footy team. And that was the rule.
2: No, she can change.
1: That's fine.
2: She cannot change. And what has your son been saying recently about Collingwood Football Club?
1: This is like a swear word in our house, but he keeps saying go Pies. And it's not like, it's because they
2: so keep... should Jimmy's son, Luca, barrack for the Pies?
1: No, that's not even a question. No way. But can I allow him to say go Pies?
2: If any Pies supporters want to rope one more in, now is the chance.
1: No chance. It's just because his grandfather goes for Collingwood, he can sometimes say.
2: Do you reckon
1: no
2: the grandfather
1: way.
2: Has been getting in the ear of
1: yes.
2: him and saying, yeah.
1: Yes. Mm. Even
2: have you tried to convert your kids, like, from one team to another? I reckon people do. They do it on the sly, too.
1: No, you can't do it. You can't change the... And for you, how did you decide? Because half is
2: so
1: Geelong
2: easy?
1: And half in Richmond.
2: Yes. So I just said it didn't work out for me in the end. But when my old daughter was born in 2012, firstly, my grandmother used to knit the players' jumpers. My great-grandmother, used to knit jumpers for the Geelong Football Club. That was one of her jobs. And so anyone in my family, this is like we all go for Geelong because of that reason, and my family's originally from Geelong. So my mum stopped at the catch shop while I was in labour with her first grandchild and bought all this merch and just turned up at the hospital with the merch. And I said to my husband, Michael, when your team has won 3 flags in 5 years, then you can choose. And unfortunately for me, with
1: it
2: our
1: happened.
2: Second child, who was born in 2017,
1: but why did you get to decide
2: it
1: that?
2: Happened.
1: What did Michael
2: because I said,
1: say?
2: When you push your children out, you can decide. He's never going to be giving birth.
1: Yeah,
2: so the price of me giving birth was I got to choose.
1: I guess so. I don't know.
2: Yeah.
1: But at least he's got one. He's got
2: birth,
1: one Richmond. We're a Richmond house. So that's it. And there's no changing now. And I've got to get that out of his vocabulary. Go Pies. He's not said in our house.
2: 133693. What have you changed your mind about? Have you swapped your footy team? Has something else changed? When have circumstances changed? The text line is always open, 0477-693-693. Thanks to Lexus of Blackburn. Lexus Blackburn stock levels are as strong as their barista make coffee. Lexus of Blackburn.
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5: Hello, Dan from Transport Victoria. Citybound delays on the Westgate Freeway from Millers Road across the bridge starting to ease after crews cleared a collision from the upslope of the bridge. Lanes have reopened. Western Freeway still the busy run from the Ring Road out to Hopkins Road. 20-minute delays there. Eastern Freeway slowing through the work site from Burke Road out to Doncaster Road. And the Altona bound exit from the M80 Ring Road to Plenty Road in Bundoora closes all weekend. That's starting from 9 tonight for drainage, pavement, utility works. From Greensboro, take Grimshaw Street instead or continue on the Ring Road to Dalton Road.
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2: It is 10 minutes to 6, which means Jimmy Bartel is almost up with sports today. Hello, Jim.
1: G'day, Jack. I was just talking to Jim off air and he asked me the question that you've been posing. What have you changed your mind about? Mm. Scrambled eggs for me. Oh, I was very much anti-scrambled
2: eggs.
1: Why
2: were you scrambled eggs?
1: Why are you anti? Just weird, texture.
16: Smells pretty pox.
1: But you're on board now.
16: I'm on board. I've realised if you just douse them in chilli and stuff like that, just mask the flavour, and supposedly they're healthy for you.
2: Yeah. They are.
16: And I don't
2: do what's coming up on the show?
16: Big show. Matthew Lloyd will join us. Kel Toomey, of course, he'll bring us up to speed on all the trade, free agency, what's going on at Bomberland, of course. Greg Swan last night on Sports Day in the build-up to the game said, I think the fans are just overreacting to the stand rule, so no doubt we'll take some calls on that.
2: Okay, brilliant. Jim. Thank you. Jimmy Bartel with Sports Today.
1: Yeah, the Cats.
2: And well, this is how we roll into September, as we know. Hey, Carol's not a Cat supporter. She's a St Kilda supporter. Hello, Carol.
17: Hello. Thank you for taking my call. Now, I'm nearly 80 years old, and all my life I couldn't change.
1: Yep.
17: I wanted to. I wanted to support. My son is Geelong. My daughter is Collingwood.
1: Oh, I'm sorry to hear.
17: I never changed.
1: Good.
17: And you know what? Hey.
1: Yeah.
17: I don't think I'll ever see him win a premiership again, but I heard the first one.
1: There you go. Have faith, Carol. It might. So 1966, what was it like? What was that feeling like when it happened?
17: I heard it on the wireless. My mother and I listened to it.
1: Yeah.
17: And yeah.
1: Do you remember that day, Jack?
2: No. I was but a glint in my parents' eyes, Jimmy. Carol, thank you. But there is a thing. Football is like religion, right? So not many people do change. So I'm surprised you got Fiona over the line.
1: Well, that's fine. As I said, I think if you're not a diehard fan, you're allowed to kind of change because you didn't really have a team. I'm really against if people have a team and then they change later. But just the fact she's like, oh, yeah, Collingwood a little bit. So that's fair enough. One thing I will not ever change is you can never, ever leave the game early.
2: I do that all the time.
1: Oh, you would too.
2: Like, no, but even if we win, we do that because I don't stay out late. So
1: no,
2: I need to be at home in bed by 10.
1: I don't think you can ever leave. The only time I've left is obviously if you've got kids under 5, fair enough, you can do that. But if you're able to stay.
2: Under 5? That's a bit young.
1: Yeah, that's what I mean. I've brought my kids under five and to the footy, and if I had to leave because, you know, their attention span isn't too great. But after that, you have
2: it's
1: to teach
2: them. It's not hard the way Richmond are playing at the moment.
1: Correct. It is hard. You know, it's hard to sit through it, but you should. And I think you should be loyal, as I will always be to you, Jack.
2: Thank you. And that is the end of the show. Jim, thank you.
1: Thank you.
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5: Hello, Dan from Transport Victoria. Westgate Freeway city-bound improving towards the bridge after an earlier collision on the upslope. That's gone. Monash Freeway slowing inbound from Wellington Road up towards Huntingdale Road. Western Freeway still busy. Ring Road out to Hopkins Road. If you're driving through Bulleen Road still closed between Bridge Street and Manningham Road. That's for Northeast Link Works. Detour taking Temple and Thompson's Road instead. And buses are replacing trains on the Belgrave line between Bayswater and Belgrave until the last service on Monday night. That's part of Boronia Station upgrade works.
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2: Well, I must say, at the start of this week, I did not think we would end up with a totally different premier. So Jacinta Allen was the boss on Monday, and by Friday, Ben Carroll has announced a new agenda. It's been such a huge week, and thank you for being part of it all. Thank you for all of your drive time tips this week. Every day, your tip could put you in the running for our wonderful yearly prize. It is $20,000, and it is thanks to Sheen Panel Service. This week's entry is Melissa. Melissa's dad, Brian, came off his bike over the weekend thanks to a large pothole on the Great Ocean Road, which resulted in him breaking his neck and slicing an artery, and actually he was due to to have his surgery today, which is great news. And thanks to Georgie Crozier from the opposition. As I said, we didn't get that story from her, but she stepped up and she helped this family out. And I know they're very grateful. So he spent over 24 hours the first day waiting for a bed in emergency, and then 4 days later was still in that situation. So thanks to everyone who stepped up to help. All right. As I said, we always end the week with a jam, Jackie's Jam. Thanks as always to the team behind the scenes for their extra hard work this week. And you know what? In honour of our former Premier, Jacinta Allen, this is Good Riddance, Time of Your Life by Green Day. Have a great weekend. Look forward to talking to you all again on Monday.

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1: 10 degrees in Melbourne, mostly sunny tomorrow, a top of 16. It's 6 o'clock. Good evening, I'm Stephanie Wacklewig. The teachers' union has voted to strike for a third time as their pay fight drags on with the state government. Teachers and support staff will walk off the job on August 19. President of the AEU Victoria, Justin Mullaly, says the state government has failed to put a new offer on the table.
2: We demand that the government come back and negotiate. We need to see them put a revised offer. We need to see them sign a full funding deal with the Commonwealth. And if that doesn't happen, then members will stop work right around the state for 24 hours.
1: Ambulance Victoria boss Jordan Emery concedes there may have been a communication breakdown following the death of an elderly woman who waited hours for paramedics. The woman in her 90s had a suspected fall. Her medical alarm triggered a call to 000, but it was Fire Rescue Victoria crews who were later dispatched and made the tragic discovery. A review into the case is underway. Police Minister Anthony Garbines is under fire after his behaviour was called out by Geoffrey Watson SC while giving evidence to Queensland's Commission of Inquiry into the CFMEU. Former Premier Jacinta Allen, Attorney General Sonia Kilkenny and Minister Garbines laughed off Mr Watson's report, which identified more than $15 billion had been lost to corruption on big build projects. Shadow Attorney General James Newbury says the Police Minister must be made accountable for ignoring the evidence.
3: I think that he has shown the lack of character that he's had. His behaviour was appalling.
1: The inquiry also heard a leading supplier of construction services allegedly entered into a complex in a covert arrangement with a company connected to Mick Gatto. Another migratory bird suspected of having the deadly H5 bird flu has been detected in Victoria a day after the state's first confirmed case of the virus. A second greater crested tern is being tested for suspected bird flu. State Government Minister Paul Edbrook says authorities are closely monitoring the situation.
4: We're carefully monitoring that situation and have a good relationship with the federal government, and we'll continue to monitor that and keep Victorians in the know as far as what's happening. But there is a very strong relationship with the federal government to make sure that we are monitoring every instance of this across the nation.
1: Rock music journalist Glenn A. Baker has died after a period of illness. The 74-year-old is being remembered for his unmatched music knowledge. He was the editor of Billboard magazine for more than 20 years and wrote 17 books. In finance, the dollar buying 70 US cents.
0: Finance. 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Catch up. 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Enter to win. No matter where you are, you can do it all with the 3AW app.
1: Port Adelaide coach Josh Carr has hit out at Collingwood Chief Executive Craig Kelly for comments he made about free agent Zach Butters. Magpies chief said Zach is coming back to Victoria and they'd like him to consider their club during a media interview last night. Carr says the comments show the arrogance of football clubs like Collingwood.
5: If that's the way that they want to lead, as I've said, it's not us, it's not who we are as a football club, it's not the way we carry ourselves. No, we're a football club that respects everyone in the competition and don't put ourselves above anyone. And I feel like that's not the same at every football club.
1: Tonight, the Western Bulldogs take on Fremantle in Perth. The Bulldogs' Riley West will play his 100th game. And Geelong has officially parted ways with Tyson Stengel. Meantime, Bobby Smith and Collingwood have also agreed to mutually part ways. That's the latest news and sport.
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8: Hello, Dan Delling, Transport Victoria. Inbound on the Westgate Freeway, it was improving after an earlier collision cleared from the Westgate Bridge. We've now got an accident halfway between Millers Road and Williamstown Road, blocking the right lane, and that's in the carriageway that takes you to the bridge. Monash Freeway, a little busy inbound Wellington Road to Warragul Road, Western Freeway, Robinson's Road west to Hopkins Road, and the Altona bound exit from the M80 Ring Road to Plenty Road in Bundoora, closing all weekend. That's starting from 9 tonight for pavement, underground utility and drainage works. Detours will be in place.
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1: Early fog tomorrow, a sunny afternoon, a top of 16 after an overnight low of 3. Sunday, sunny and 17. Monday, showers increasing and 14. Tuesday, a shower or 2, 14. Wednesday, partly cloudy and 14. On the bays, variable winds below 10 knots. Waves below 1 metre. It's 10 at the airport, 9 at Avalon. In the city, it's 10 degrees. Stephanie Wakalowicz, Melbourne's own 3AW.
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15: Good evening, everyone. Welcome to Sports Today. The Nick Theodosia open line is open. 133-693. We have lots to discuss. It was a great game at the MCG last night. The Cats proving a little bit too strong. Well, they shopped early to avoid the rush against the Pies, who put up a brave effort with lots out in their back line. So a great match last night, and we've got another beauty in front of us. The Fremantle Football Club taking on the Western Bulldogs, who have decided just to manage a couple heading out west, of course. Plenty in front of us. We'll talk about the war of words in the AFL, the two coaching races heat up. And, of course, we've got all the latest trade news with Cal Toomey. And speaking of Cal Toomey, he's joined with Matthew Lloyd to co-host the show with me. Good evening, you two.
16: G'day, Jim. G'day, Lloydie. How are we?
17: Yeah, great to be here. Good to work with you, Kel, and also you, Jimmy. And it's interesting that managing of players, we might see a bit more of it. Like, I just looked, the Doggies play North Melbourne on Thursday night. It's probably a game they think they'd struggle to win anyway. So let's rest Aaron Norton and Cody Waitman for this game. Their percentage is poor, though, the Western Bulldogs. It's only 96%, so they wouldn't want to get hammered too hard. But they are three games clear of St Kilda in 10th.
15: As I mentioned, plenty to discuss. The Nick Theodosia open line is open. 133-693. Tonight's best caller will win a Harvey Norman $100 gift card. Now at Harvey Norman, upgrade and save on selected TVs, fridges, washers and more. Well, last night, the Cats were too strong for the Pies. I guess an undermanned Pies by the end down back. But it was their CEO, Craig Kelly, who ignited a war of words. Let's take a listen to Craig Kelly.
18: Look, we'd be negligent not to be Justin Lepich and his team with support from both the board and ourselves talking to anyone. And Zach's definitely one of those players. He's a great, great player, a great person, and he's coming back to Victoria, and we'd like him to consider our club.
19: I'm an
5: I just feel like the arrogance of certain football clubs, you know, like in Collingwood in particular, you know, like he's a leader of their football club. If that's the way that they want to lead, as I've said, it's not us, it's not who we are as a football club, and it's not the way we carry ourselves. You know, we're a football club that respects everyone in the competition, and it's disrespectful to the competition, I think. It's disrespectful to Zach in particular. I'm sure he would be disappointed in those comments, just to, you know, throw it out there like you know what's going on. And
15: Collingwood CEO Craig Kelly, then followed by the coach of Port Adelaide, Josh Carr, discussing the hottest free agent on the market, Zach Butters. Kel, surely there wasn't anything wrong with that, but both big bulls in the top paddock were asserting their dominance.
16: Yeah, there was a bit of that. It's obviously ruffled some feathers at Port Adelaide. Port Adelaide weren't happy today. The update, guys, though, is that Collingwood CEO Craig Kelly today called Port Adelaide football boss Ben Rutten to clarify his comments last night about Zach Butters leaving and heading to Port Adelaide. He told Rutten that he'd misspoken. He meant to say if he was heading to Victoria, the Pies were in for him, but he missed the if. So as soon as he realised that it had become an issue today, he gave the power a call to smooth that over, which I think was received well at Port Adelaide in the aftermath of that. Interested in your view, Lloydie. One, did he need to make the phone call? And two, how disrespectful on the scale of 1 to 10 were the comments last night?
17: I am surprised by how personal Josh Carr is taking it. Like, this is a big business, and Zach Butters has not signed with them. And yeah, I think they'd be planning to lose Zach. But the way everyone's talking is that it's a lay down. Yeah, I think he's got bigger issues. He's fighting hard for his club, but there's other things I'd be fighting for when the whole industry thinks that Zach Butters is leaving. I wouldn't lose too much sleep over it as Josh Carr.
15: I actually think both gentlemen said the right thing. And, you know, there's no winners and no losers in this. And again, it will open up the broader discussion about, you know, do we just need to mature and get used to it? But Craig Kelly, as the CEO of his club, and he has said in other media outlets and further those discussions, look, Collingwood, we're going to sell that we're the big club. We're at the MCG. And if you're a free agent and you want to come to Victoria, you should be getting your manager to pick up the phone to us. And so when you put it in that broader context, well, the biggest name on top of that list this year is Zach Butters. And they'll be asked about, well, you want to, you know, revitalise your midfield. You're clearly in the running for Lachie Neale. Do you have another throw at the stumps at Ben King? Like, so why wouldn't Zach Butters' name be discussed? So I think that's fine. I also think under Josh Carr, it feels like, well, he's setting the tone under the Josh Carr stewardship of the Port Adelaide Football Club. So he's going to be pretty combative. Lloydie, you and I saw his comments regarding Georgiadis and, of course, Ty Gallup. He's naturally, he doesn't use a lot of words. I'm not saying he's not bright, but when he uses them, he uses them with maximum impact. And when he commented after that incident up there at the Gabba, it was like, well, it was pretty forthright. And then, of course, Fags responded. So I just felt like that's where they're going with their tone. Like, hey, we're going to be very quiet. We're going to be the club that's reserved. And that's why he's using, we're going to be very respectful.
17: Cal, can I just ask you, is that just Craig Kelly speaking to his list boss who says Butters is leaving and Craig just spitting it out in an interview?
16: Yeah, I mean, we've all heard Craig Kelly do interviews. He's pretty off the cuff in a lot of ways when he speaks in the media, like he is off the camera as well and off the radio microphone too. So I don't think there was much offence meant because, as you say, Lloydie, this is the opinion of the industry. And I'm sure Port Adelaide is well aware that Zach Butters is on his way to a Melbourne club, or Victorian club, I should say. So Collingwood, not only have they been interested in Zach Butters, they met with Zach Butters, you know, mid-year. So it's not as if he's plucked the name out of the hat, but they're one of a few clubs that he's spoken to and one of a few clubs that would consider themselves a chance. In the long run, I think they're back in the pack. I think there's three, you know, real contenders and they're back in fourth place, but there's a fair gap. So I think there's the three in Geelong, Richmond and the Western Bulldogs who've been there and offer different sort of options for Zach Butters as he's weighing all of this up and Collingwood's behind them.
17: Obviously, you're better in this space than anyone. I find it hard and amazing that these other clubs are popping up. Are you of the belief that he would have already known, would already know his club, like already and long ago?
16: No, I don't think he's made a decision. And I think he's waiting till he has the absolute decision in his own mind and he should be waiting. I think it's a very different case to like a Tom De Koning last year, where it was stay at Carlton for a lot less or go to St Kilda.
17: And Ben King the same?
16: Ben King is in a different box. He wants to get to Hawthorn. He's decided, and Gold Coast is aware through different means that that's where he wants to go and where he'll get to. But from a Port Adelaide point of view, it's not as if Zach Butters has said, I'm going to this club. And from the clubs chasing them's point of view, they don't know yet. So they're all obviously pushing to get an answer because they all have their plan Bs, yeah. plan Cs. They need to know from their own planning point of view. But Zach Butters holds all the cards. He shouldn't rush.
15: So further that, and it's kind of asking Lloydie's question in a different way, has the decision been made? It's not Port Adelaide, but the decision that hasn't been made is which club?
16: Well, I think it's pretty obvious that when Port Adelaide offered the biggest deal ever for him to stay 18 months ago and to extend him long term, that he didn't sign that, and there's been no further talks on a deal. So moving out of Port Adelaide and moving out of Adelaide to go home is clearly where things are headed. But making a call on how he gets to one of these clubs and how one of those clubs can actually do a deal as well, they have to come in with the consideration of how Richmond, how Geelong, how the Western Bulldogs could actually get something done. Collingwood, as I say, I think are back down the line.
17: Who's Geelong and Bulldogs who may be the favourites? Yep. Who has the best chance of getting a deal done for Port?
16: Well, the pick is probably going to be earlier from the Western Bulldogs, isn't it? We expect Geelong now to be pretty close to the top four, and I don't think the Western Bulldogs are in that mix. So from that point of view, it's a starting point. And the Bulldogs are absolutely obsessed with getting him, Lloydie. Yeah. This is a whole club obsession to get Zach Butters to the Western Bulldogs. They haven't had a player as good as Zach Butters in the top elite handful of players in the competition ever really go to the Western Bulldogs. You think about their big name recruits. Who are they that have gone there? Barry Hall. Well, was he ever a top five player? He wasn't at that point in his career.
17: Accolade.
16: Exactly right. Matt Rowell had a bit of a look last year, but really they've never landed one of these people. So that's why on top of everything else, he'd be such a signing for them. But I think the Cats too are right in the running, and Richmond offer this never before seen money, as well as the future hope to be, you know, part of the build and not just the icing on the cake.
15: I've got a Friday takeaway for you, which is a bit of a Richmond proposal. Love to get your thoughts on it a bit later in the show. Let's get to the Nick Theatre AC open line, 133-693. Sam's been waiting. Good evening, Sam.
14: Good evening. I was fortunate enough to sit through that first half of a mess last night, and I reckon I watched a fair bit of footage to know that, we need Butters at Collingwood. Good on Kelly for having a crack at him. It's exactly what we need. We need Butters way more than we need Lachie Neal. I'd be disappointed if he didn't have a crack at Zach Butters, and I really want Zach Butters as a Collingwood supporter. All fair in love and war.
15: Yeah, I think the approach is why not have both Collingwood, because they wouldn't need to give up any draft capital for Lachie Neal being an unrestricted free agent. So they might be going the soft tacos or hard tacos. Why not have both there at Collingwood? The Nick Theodosi open line is up and running. 133-693. Prestige Cars. 55 years in the business. Everybody should own a Prestige Car at least once in a lifetime.
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20: Hello, Dan Belling, Transport Victoria. Citybound delays on the Westgate Freeway. There's been a collision between Millers Road and Williamstown Road. Blocking the right lane, it's in the carriageway that takes you to the Westgate Bridge. Emergency services are there. Outbound on the Hume Freeway, left lane closed prior to Donnybrook Road. Police are with a pedestrian. Inbound on the Monash Freeway, watch out for broken down car. One of the middle lanes soon after Eastlink and Bulleen Road in Bulleen closed in both directions between Bridge Street and Manningham Road for North East Link works. Detour taking Templestowe and Thompson's Road.
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15: Welcome back. We're building up to Fremantle versus the Western Bulldogs here on Sports Today. Sam McClure is off with a little bit of gout, but Cal Toomey has filled in quite admirably. That's what happens when you get to 42 for Sam. It just gets a little bit tougher. The Nick Tito's open line is open. 133-693. We've got that half
17: could be used Monday night, Jim.
15: You can't.
17: No, but I'll go with you.
16: I'm sure you will.
17: Fizzle that up.
15: Hey, look, he's 42. Give him a break. Just had his birthday. Mario has been waiting. Good evening, Mario.
25: Jimmy, Matty, and Cal, great to have the caucus on tonight. there's a club you guys haven't forgotten that they pay, and we pay handsomely. 400 Royal Parade. If I was a betting man, I reckon number one will be worn by Zach Butters next year because we need another on-field leader and a real bloke who's got the classic C in the midfield, and we're looking for another defender. Hopefully we can get the bloke who's Carlton's best defender playing for St Kilda at the moment, Jack Silvani. We get him back. But I wouldn't be surprised Zach Butters is wearing number one next year for Carlton. I'll leave you with that.
15: Thanks, Mario.
16: Well, my odds on bet, I'm not allowed to bet on footy, guys, but my odds on bet would be that Cody Walker would be wearing number one for the Blues next year, and this is why they're not in the mix for him, because they can't do a deal. They've got the picks sewn up for getting Cody Walker, who's back playing VFL with the Blues in the next couple of weeks. But there are links there, of course. Trav Vokes there from Port and Chris Davies. But no, wishful thinking.
17: Mario also had James Hurd coaching Carlton for most. Love Mario's calls. But he did have James Hurd coaching Carlton for a lot of this year.
15: He finishes it with take it to the bank. Yeah, we're always welcome, Mario. We love when you jump on the line. Peter, good evening.
26: Yeah, guys, good evening. Woody, I want to ask you a question I asked you last week regarding Collingwood. Last week, everyone said Craig McRae, top coach, top game plan, game, top everything. Last night, I was listening with Jimmy and that. Last night was a disaster. Why didn't they focus on winning the game to try and get a top six or top four instead of trying to parade some thing that's from America or from somewhere else when they lost that match convincingly? Now, do you think Collingwood have got no chance of winning the premiership? I spoke to Jimmy on Thursday. Sorry, on Wednesday, he answered me. I want to get your answer. I've answered a question like a reporter, not because you've got mates in Collingwood. I want a fair question. Do you think they're going to win the grand final with the team and the performance last night?
17: Peter, I've been consistent all year. I've said they are a playoff side. They are a wild card side. They are a 6-10 side. I've said that from day one. From maybe round six or seven. I have not wavered in that. I think Craig McRae has done an amazing job with the squad he has out there with the way they've performed. They've got injuries. And I think that's Nick Dacos or bust. Like, that he carries this team. It's a bit harsh on some others. I think, you know, McStay and Membry and these guys have fought hard and the back line is rock solid. But I think Nick just wins them games.
16: So do you think where they're placed at the moment, they can actually make progress next year, even if they get Lachie Neale as a 33-year-old? He's going to help that midfield. But do you think in terms of the players coming back a step who are obviously in their 30s already, will it make that much of a difference?
17: He might help them, Cal, in my opinion, stay 6 to 10. But the players who help you catapult into top four is when you bring a Wizard Watson who's 20 years of age and he leapfrogs into the best small forward in the game, and Connor McDonald, and it might be, you know, Connor O'Sullivan comes through. They're the types. So I am worried about Collingwood. I love the fact that they are always competitive, but could they be St Kilda now for a while and just stuck in the middle?
1: Craig Kelly was non-committal when he was asked multiple times last night on Sports Day regarding, you know, the three most senior players. And, you know, we're talking about Jeremy Howe, Steele Sidebottom and Scott Pendlebury. And non-committal as in, well, will it be their decision? Will it be a list management decision? He is still saying that it'll be a joint decision. You'd imagine it'll be up to Scott Pendlebury more so than the other two. Jeremy Howe, obviously, unfortunately, has broken his arm last night, so we wish him a speedy recovery. He was still a vital part of their back line, and Steele Sidebottom just doesn't know.
16: Well, Jeremy Howe was a vital part of their forward line the week before.
1: Yeah, like correct, kick and goal, yeah.
16: Move to send him forward was one of Craig McRae's big plays in that Crows game. Underwent surgery this morning to repair that broken forearm, so still no return date locked in for him yet. And the way it was tracking was, you know, if he got through the season unscathed, there'd be a deal for him, we expected. Now, does this change that too much? It probably doesn't, given how important he is to them. The expectation widely is that Steele Sidebottom will finish up this year. And then there's the Scott Pendlebury question, which is the most vexed of the lot, really, because this is an all-time champion, the all-time games record holder, and he's got different options on the table. Does he stay for an extra year? Does he retire? Or does he consider some interest that is out there for him from other clubs to go and play and then maybe go into a coaching role?
1: Love to get your thoughts. 133-693 is the Nick Theodosi open line. Next, we'll touch base, get a bit of Wharfie time with Freo.
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20: Hello, Dan from Transport Victoria. City-bound Westgate Freeway now improving. Crews have cleared a collision between Millers and Williamtown Roads. All lanes are reopened heading towards the bridge. Outbound on the Hume Freeway, some heavy delays from before. Craigieburn Road should start to ease. An earlier police incident near Donnybrook Road is cleared. Both running lanes now open. Inbound Monash Freeway, cars broken down before Wellington Road, second right-hand lane closed, and Ferntree Gully Road in Knoxville closing both ways for a stretch between Stud and Scoresby Roads all weekend, starting from 8 tonight for intersection upgrade works.
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10: I wonder whether there's any fun left in a courtroom. Now, this is what happens.
11: We're all here.
10: So I scribbled down a few notes about the fun that used to be had in court when I was a lawyer. A bloke who was accused of mistreating his wife, whose justification, he said, that she had been sleeping around, and as a result, I got Venetian's disease. And the judge, a little Cairns fellow of Smith, leans down and goes, gondolier?
8: 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They say the goat always makes great time, and that he's never hit a red light, even during peak hour. They say he always arrives just as his song ends. They also say the GOAT stays ahead of the game with Betr.
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1: We better head down to the boundary line. Fremantle assistant coach, long-time teammate of mine, one of the Geelong greats, is Joel Corey. We're just having a bit of phone issues there. Are we getting him on the line yet? Hang on. We've got to stand by. Patience. Now we've got him. Joel Corey, you're with us.
19: Hi, Jim. How are you, mate?
1: Good, good. All the best tonight. Everyone loves talking about Wharfie time. What's Wharfie time mean to you, Joel?
19: It's a period of the game where it's a bit too close for my liking, and it pops up. I think it's only happened once, so it's made a big impression from that one time.
1: Hey, Smithy, you've been in this position plenty of time as a player where, you know, obviously you know you're going to qualify really high for the finals, and then managing, call it, the back 6 to 7 weeks. Have you been lent on, as far as your experience as a player going through that, to just, I guess, educate the group of how you manage putting loads into players, which guys to rest and what to show?
19: From a player point of view, no, we've just been going about it for each week. We've had a theme this year around 1-0, and we've just been continuing doing that. Behind the scenes, we've had conversations around what it could look like, but nothing more than that.
21: Joel, what about the stimulation side of it? Where the, you know, you're in a position, I know when back in 2000, a long time ago, Sheeds would often get bored in the box and throw players from centre half forward to centre half back and things like that. But slow starts at times, running teams back, like how have you worked through trying to ensure the players stay up? Because teams are coming after you week in and week out.
19: Yeah, we expect their best each week, and we seem to be getting that. So it's a good sort of run into where we're hopefully going. So we need to practice the behaviours that we're looking for. And one of the things I learnt as a player that you can't just flick the switch when it's time to go. So we're well aware of that.
21: What about managing players at all? Have you, I see Chris Scott and Geelong, you know well, has done that a bit over time. Like, have you focused in on that with some of your players in this last run into the finals?
19: No, not necessarily. The Geelong list is a little bit different than ours. We're still relatively young, and we've got a lot of players are sort of fighting to keep their spot, and we've got a lot of pressure. Our Peel Thunder team's going really well, and got some really good players down there. So there is a bit of competition for spots. So there's no player tends to want to give up the other spot when they're in that position.
1: Is Hayden Young an exception to that? We love watching Hayden Young. I think he's, you know, if you don't follow Freo, I think most people enjoy watching him go about his business. Is he an exception to the rule that you have to just really be careful with him on the run-in?
19: No, not necessarily. We need Hayden to actually play some consistent football. He's unfortunately had a little bit of an interrupted run, and he gets a little bit of a go at it, and then his forms are down a little bit. So I can see where you're coming from, but we're looking from a performance point of view, and we need Hayden to out on the park out on the park, so then he can get some continuity with his body. So then in those moments when, you know, we really need him, we're not faltering.
16: Joel, Cal Toomey here. Thanks for having a chat. I interviewed Murphy Reid a little while ago, and he's one of the sensations of the competition, the way he plays his footy. He spoke a lot about the work that you've done with him prior to training most mornings, yourself, him and Andy Brayshaw, some of the handball tricks and games that you've played to sharpen him up even further. What's that been like to see his progress this year moving into the midfield?
19: He's great to work with. He's very accepting of new things, and he doesn't take long to actually implement them into his game. So he's a great chemistry with players around him, and sometimes I'm looking for him to do just the simple a little bit better than those handballs that everyone likes. So, but he's been fantastic. We're sort of growing him into through the midfield, and hopefully he's exposed to it a little bit more as time goes on.
16: What's your plans for the Bont tonight?
19: Well, I have to have a strategy for him. He's the best player in the league, so I can't let him just run around. So we'll have a strategy, and hopefully we can limit the damage that he causes.
15: Sean Darcy, Mason Cox, I know with the midfield work, of course, Luke Jackson is flying this year. What's the difference for you as far as planning for your own team when you've got those guys? Because one offers one thing and the other one offers something completely different for you.
19: Is that Sean and Coxie you're talking about?
15: Sean and Coxie, yep.
19: Yep. It's just like every other position on the ground. We're looking for performance, and Sean played for a bit, and then Coxie's come in, and Coxie's just played too good to for Sean to come back. So he's having influence around the ground. He's having influence at stoppage, and he's really connecting the mids inside.
21: Joel, what's Justin Longmuir's greatest attribute as a coach?
19: He's very calm, and he collaborates a lot and gives you autonomy to actually do your role, which is something that sounds pretty simple, but it doesn't necessarily happen in the AFL. A lot of times when pressure comes, people want control. He's actually able to sit back, let you actually work through things, and then you come out the other end either learning or and growing.
15: Smitty, you're a proud Western Australian, but in 2007 when the Cats were rolling, there was a bit of a nervous tension building in Geelong. Do you get that sense with the Freo supporters that now that you're back there, is there a bit of a buzz around town, but they're just a little bit nervous?
19: Good question.
15: Thanks, mate.
19: I don't feel it as such. I thought the Geelong in 2007, they were really nervous, but I don't get that just yet. So we'll see how it all unfolds, but I know the fans are really enjoying the ride at the moment.
16: Joel, he's chatting with Jamie Graham about how he's handling this little period, because he's in the race for the Essendon job, he's in the race for the Carlton job, whilst also leading the forward line of the team leading, or the league leading team in the competition at the Dockers. How's he handling all that balance?
19: Oh, Jamie has a goal to be a senior coach, and just as a friend, I would support him in any way possible. Won't go into any conversations that we have, but he's more than ready to do a role if he is successful.
15: Joel, all the best tonight for your Dockers, and if we don't speak to you before the year's out, good luck on your charge towards the granny.
19: Thanks, guys. Appreciate it.
15: Fremantle assistant coach Joel Corey, one of the best developers of players that I've come across.
16: What makes him good?
15: What makes Joel good is he can articulate what is needed in a game that will stand up under big moments and big pressure, and then the fundamentals off the back of it. So he was, you can see he's from the school of Brendan McCartney, those type of coaches where your fundamentals are the core of everything. So, taking the tackle, hitting targets with handball, kicking technique, different positional changes, and the way you can manipulate your way around stoppages. And I still learn off him when I was playing. He was a great guy to work with. You see his work he's done at the Bulldogs. He spoke at the Bont and all that core group, and now he's having a massive impact at Freo.
16: Yeah, I mean, I mentioned the Murphy Reid discussion, and he's arguably the best handballer in the competition, and a lot of it we saw at junior level, but he says that he's sharpened up so much by just going to these morning sessions with Joel Corey and copying the feedback. He goes, he's not afraid to tell me when I've done something stupid, ridiculous, maybe seen something that wasn't an option, even though we're all loving this brilliance by hand that Murphy Reid's shown over the first

0: out in terms of the amount of forwards that Hawthorn has. And I feel he's a player that will probably want more game time. And I think Collingwood's the team with their ageing profile of forwards. He would probably be good in their mix. They have ruckmen and midfielders coming through the system that have been in the system for the last 3 or 4 years that are showing their potential in the VFL at the moment. I think they should have more exposure, especially the midfielders and the ruck group. You've got Oscar Steen to come back next year. He'll be another, he'll be basically a brand new player again. There's a lot more things that I'd be looking at. I'd be looking at positional improvements rather than midfield. We've got a plethora of midfield that's coming through, that's there, and they need to start thinking about building a team around Nick. I see him as the new captain next year. I see Josh and others of the same age group within that leadership group, and I think they should be starting to turn in that direction.
1: Kel Shadir to the Pies. Well, Schubert is another forward that's gone in front of him, is making his debut for the Hawks. Talk about a stacked depth chart at key forwards for the Hawks.
2: And getting more stacks with Ben King's arrival. Yeah, I mean, Collingwood, Carlton, Melbourne, Essendon, all clubs I expect to make the call around Kel Shadir. You think if you're looking for opportunity, you head somewhere else in this offseason.
3: So do you think that he and or could Chole also depart? You think, well, where does he sit in all this as well?
2: I think he stays. Okay. I think he stays. They see... There's probably a clog of 1 year, isn't there, with Jack Gunston going on next year. And they see Ben King being the long-term Jack Gunston playing that role, Mitch Lewis working independently to that. The difficulty will be fitting in the Schubert and Kel Shadir options, I think, and one of them. Look, they won't want to lose either of them, particularly Aiden Shuby's just re-signed. One of them's out of contract in Kel Shadir, so it makes it a little bit easier for that to happen. But if you're Gold Coast as well, you'd be asking about a few of those young tall Hawks in a potential side deal or other trade if Ben King leaves as a free agent.
1: It's more likely guys like Ramsden and McCabe, isn't it?
2: Yeah, but what sort of value are they getting from a trade?
1: But that'd be one to keep getting knocked down.
2: Exactly. Yeah. Yep.
1: Keep your calls coming in. We've got the Harvey Norman $100 gift card. 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Harvey Norman half yearly clearance on now. After the break, Kel and Lloydie's going to play Friday Takeaways.
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5: Hello, Dan Belling, Transport Victoria. Outbound Hume Freeway delays from Craigieburn Road starting to ease. Earlier police incident prior to Donnybrook Road is cleared. Both lanes reopened. Citybound Monash Freeway, cars broken down before Wellington Road. The second right-hand lane closed. Our incident response on the scene. The Altonabound exit from the M80 Ring Road to Plenty Road in Bundoora closing all weekend. That's starting from 9 o'clock tonight for drainage, pavement, underground utility works. So from Greensboro, take Grimshaw Street instead or continue on the ring road to Dalton Road. U-turn via the exit and entry ramp.
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7: Yeah. Completely and utterly stuffed.
8: Yes, the Friday takeaways. Pretty simple game, Kel. I just throw some topics at you and you can lie, you can tell the truth, you just choose your own adventure. Of course, we've got Matthew Scoop Lloyd in the house as well. And Kel Toomey, one of the best in the business. So, Kel, I mentioned I might have a little trade for you here. Of course, all the clubs vying for Zach Butters. Would you trade, if you're Richmond, your first two picks, which was pick one, for Zach Butters? Now, hear me out. The benefit of doing that, if you're the Port Adelaide pair, you have pick one, which you can get in front of Dougie Cochran and potentially land yourself two pick ones. But what you do is you take one other kid, bid on Cody Walker to pick up the additional pick, then you take Dougie Cochran. Would you do that deal?
9: Yes. If you're Port Adelaide.
8: Yes.
9: Yeah, absolutely, if you're Port Adelaide. And if you're Richmond, you'd do it as well, because it'd mean you've landed your man. So yes to both fronts, and no doubt the easiest way for Zach Butters to get to a Victorian club is if the Richmond Footy Club is where he wants to be. They can get the deal done. Their first pick is on the table. That's how it will get done, and it'll be the perfect result for Port Adelaide. As you say, you get the pick in, and then you manage to get your Dougie Cochran pick after that. Dougie Cochran playing his first game of the year this weekend as well in the sample.
8: All exciting. Lloydie, are you okay with Aaron Norton and, of course, Cody Waitman being managed at the Western Bulldogs side for tonight?
10: Yes, I am.
8: The rumour file this week told us, Lloydie, that James Hurd has offered to work the first year for free if he was to become Essendon coach. Would you coach Hailbury for free?
10: Who's to say I don't already?
8: Antonio, can you play some audio for me?
11: I think hopefully the rest of the footy world understand why he did that, because, I mean, the discussion around that whole issue, I mean, some people that comment on the game made him sound like some heinous criminal that, you know, just did the worst thing possible, and that's a bit hard for a young man like him to take.
8: To both of you, and I'll start with you, Kel, do you think Chris Fagan's defence of Ty Gallup was a little bit excessive?
9: Yes, but he gets very defensive of his players, very defensive.
10: Yeah, he did the wrong thing, Ty, and I think three was about right.
8: Kel, have you ever been approached by any clubs for a list management or recruiting job ever?
9: Yes.
8: Ooh. Are you the Zach Butters of recruiting? Are you going to leave? We know you're leaving AFL, but you just haven't decided yet?
9: No, don't say that, Jim. Don't say that. No. Maybe someday down the track, but not at this point.
8: You'd be a great acquisition, but keep doing what you're doing. Lloydie, have you ever sprayed a young player?
10: Yes, I have. Well, is it as a coach or as a teammate?
8: No, as a teammate. Have you ever Petrarca'd someone?
10: No, I haven't.
7: You bloody idiot!
9: Did you ever Lombard anybody?
8: Yes. Have you ever been Lombarded?
10: No, I was big on never getting caught. Man, it looks awful.
8: Cal, have you ever sprayed Riley Beveridge?
9: No.
8: What's a pass mark from you two gentlemen for the remainder of North Melbourne's season with games against Hawthorn, Western Bulldogs, Geelong or Sydney?
10: To at least take out one of them.
9: Agree. Finish 11th for me.
8: Lloydie, happy anniversary. Do you know why?
10: No.
8: It's 8,000 days since the Bombers' last finals win.
10: Ooh, that's harsh from our producer out the back, yeah, it is. Eddie.
8: There was no question
12: happy
8: that.
12: Happy anniversary, baby.
8: It was just...
12: you are my
8: That's a Collingwood producer with a drive-by on you.
9: How many more days? How many more days is going to get to 9,000?
10: The only thing that's is it just keeps getting Hurdy and I to do the sportsman. Yeah. That's the only positive out of this.
9: David Hill get a gig at those ones David in the last final week.
10: Yeah, that's what he's good for, isn't he?
8: I'm going to get you go down memory lane here, Lloydie, though. Ahead of the women's match between Australia and Ireland tomorrow, what's your lasting memory of the 2001 International Rules Series where you won the Jim Steins medal?
10: Oh, yeah, it was just a real thrill playing with champion players. I got to actually play in the first one back in Ireland as well in 1998 with Carey and Sylvani, Robert Harvey at Croke Park, and David Neates tapped one in for a six-pointer just right on the siren. It was one of the biggest thrills I've had. Carey made Wayne Jackson put his card down, and the next week was on Wayne Jackson, so it was a pretty big week.
8: Yeah, Wayne Jackson watching his grandson go around for the Pies hurts just as much. Gentlemen, Patrick Cripps plays his 250th game tomorrow for Carlton, being exceptional, of course. Do you think he'll still be captain next year, or will they do one of those ones, we'll get another captain, and while you've got Paddy there to guide them through?
9: I'm going to go with B. I think Sam Walsh should be captain next year.
10: I still think he's doing a great job to still be captain if he's still on the club list.
8: Kel, as the official number one ticket holder of the Oasis fan club, is there an Oasis song that best summarises an AFL club? So I want you to name the song and the club best fits.
9: Yep, there is. It's Wonderwall, but Wonderwalls, and this is the Fremantle song because of the list that David Walls has put together. It's the most complete list in the competition. I hope they win a premiership this year.
8: Wonderwall. All right, so we've got some audio time here. Because Collingwood and Geelong ran out to music, they tried to channel their inner state of origin. It wasn't an American thing. They actually admitted it was from the state of origin. Only problem with that is Tom Stewart actually does know which way to point. So no traditional club songs they ran out to. What do you think of these? You're the panel. You're the Matthew Richardson who has to decide the Tassie theme song. So here are some of the songs for the clubs. What about this for Richmond? Is that thumbs up, gentlemen?
9: It's a thumbs up.
8: Two thumbs up. All right, this for Collingwood.

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1: Come on, guys, you're on the panel.
2: Thumbs down.
1: Thumbs down. Thumbs down. All right, you'll get to your car tonight. And this for Essendon.
2: appropriate at times this year, Jim.
1: You have to go with it. It's happy anniversary day to all Essendon fans out there. 8,000 days since you won a final. We better get to a break. More sports today after this. We're building up Fremantle versus the Western Bulldogs. The Nick Theodosi open line is open, 133-693.
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4: Hello, Dan from Transport Victoria. Inbound delays over the Balti Bridge due to a breakdown that's on the ramp to reach the Westgate Freeway towards the city and the Burnley Tunnel. Crews are there. Monash Freeway city-bound, a breakdown prior to Wellington Road, now out of the running lanes. In Glen Waverley, Springvale Road heavily congested northbound towards the Glen Shopping Centre. A lot of drivers entering the car parks, especially around the restaurants there, and the Princes Freeway and Berwick closing in both directions between the Princes Highway and O'Shea Road tonight from 8pm till 5am for upgrade works. Detours will be in place.
3: Mornings with Tom Elliott.
5: This experiment with left-wing judges, giving them a lot of flexibility, and the idea that we shouldn't lock up people, particularly young people, even if they commit crimes, because doing so would somehow make them worse criminals. 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We've had the experiment. It didn't work. The highest crime rate in the nation. It's a failure. We now have both major parties competing with each other to be the toughest on crime. That has to be a good thing.
3: Mornings on 3AW. 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
1: Thanks for joining us on Sports Today, and thank you, Simon, for waiting. Fire away.
15: Problem, boys. Thanks for taking my call. I've got 2 points. Just one quickly. Why wasn't last night's game played tonight? Probably would have got another at least 25,000 there. But my main issue, Collingwood member for over 20 years, everyone says, I'm not slagging off at Bobby Hill at all, but why can't they disclose what he's getting paid out? Everyone they banter it around when they sign up, $750,000 a year. Yep, no worries. Why? And this, it really irks me. We're paying these guys wages to a certain degree. Why can't we know what we've got to pay still for them to leave? It's a bit frustrating.
1: Yeah. Thank you, Simon.
0: Before we get to that, let's have a listen to Collingwood GM of footy, Charlie Gardner, addressing the media this morning.
16: A hell of a lot of work has been done with Bobby, and I just have to reiterate, we've arrived at this decision together. I can't fault the work that everyone's done over the last 12 months to support Bobby. I think importantly, it hasn't just been me. There's been a lot of people involved, including some fantastic cultural leaders and First Nation leaders that we've got involved in our club.
0: So he had 4 years left to go at around $750,000 a year, so about $3 million left. I don't think he's getting much of that. I think the majority of the pay has been for this year, where he hasn't been at the club, and that's been worked through. So he'll get delisted. Many can qualify as a delisted free agent down the track in the future if he can get a taker. He still harbours ambitions to do that, but that was obviously not happening.
1: Can you see the AFL making changes now? Of course, Tyson Stengel, the news today that Geelong have reached an agreement. Are the AFL going to put a mechanism in place? That's what we get as far as callers, the question often asked.
0: Yeah, they'll just have to wait till the next CBA. So obviously there's another year left of the collective bargaining agreement at the moment. The managers have spoken to the Players Association about this even just last week. They all met, and this was one of the talking points that popped up about how this can be built in, and clubs have been pushing this for some time. So I expect there to be something, but it's delicate, and each case is a little bit different to the other.
17: Are you surprised he didn't hang in there to get another 750 next year? Like, not many players walk away.
1: Yeah, good question.
0: No, there hasn't been too many. And even like you look at Jamari Ugahagan last year, he changed his contract, didn't he? He forwent a lot of money to go to the Sun. So in some ways, yes, Lordy, but he's obviously not been at the club this year.
1: Matty Granlund will join us after 7 o'clock with a Friday night debrief. The Essendon coaching race, Dean Solomon, will he enter? The Blues are confident they'll have their coach by season's end. And who will it be? The latest. The trade news with Kel, of course. We'll always take your calls on 133-693. The world famous My Thinking Is. Just start your sentence with My Thinking Is. Anything, football, you name it. We've got that Harvey Norman gift card to give away. Let's head to the newsroom.
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19: I'm Chelsea Bowden. The opposition leader says charges against a federal Labor MP are a test of leadership for the Prime Minister. Luke Gosling is accused of assaulting Northern Territory Administrator David Connolly. He denies any wrongdoing and lawyers say he will fight the charges. Angus Taylor says Anthony Albanese needs to step up.
20: This is a test of leadership for him. This is a very serious, of course, situation. An arrest, charges being laid against the most senior official in the Northern Territory, the Prime Minister needs to step up.
19: The country's Attorney Generals have agreed on reforms to better align working with children check schemes across the nation following a meeting in Darwin. Ministers agreed to changes, including a baseline of serious criminal offences, which would automatically bar someone from holding a check, and minimum standards for risk assessment processes. Some states are pushing back on federal plans to cut private health insurance rebates for over 65s. Nearly 40% of surveyed affected policyholders say the change would force them to drop their cover, and some states warn that will increase pressure on hospitals. Shadow Health and Aged Care Minister Anne Rustin says the government should abandon what she is labelling mean-spirited policy.
21: Basically a tax on older Australians. We want them to actually listen to the sector, listen to older Australians, listen to their state and territory counterparts, and drop this really bad policy.
19: Two Melbourne women with links to ISIS will fight historic crimes against humanity charges. Stephanie Wacklewick reports.
2: A 53-year-old woman and her 31-year-old daughter are accused of keeping a teenage sex slave, which they bought for $10,000 while living in Syria. Khalsa Abbas and Zainab Ahmed have both pleaded not guilty to historic crimes against humanity charges in the Melbourne Magistrates Court. The younger woman was denied bail in June after being deemed an unacceptable risk to the community. Her mother remains out on bail. Stephanie Wacklewick, Melbourne.
19: The US president says an agreement has been reached for the complete disarmament of Hamas and other armed groups in Gaza. Donald Trump claims the plan will be carried out in phases and eventually lead to Israeli forces leaving Gaza. Israel is yet to respond. Australia is sending firefighting support to France as it battles the worst wildfires the country has faced since World War II. A team from the New South Wales Rural Fire Service is being deployed in the coming days. And West Australian scientists have successfully cloned one of the world's rarest plants, the critically endangered Queen of Sheba orchid.
4: Finance. Listen live. Catch up. 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Enter to win. No matter where you are, you can do it all with the 3AW app.
19: Brisbane Broncos coach Michael Maguire has defended his team selections ahead of tomorrow night's showdown with the Knights. With the Premiers out of finals reckoning, there's been calls for new blood to be given a game. But Maguire says departing players, such as retiring skipper Adam Reynolds, deserve to see out the season.
22: The Broncos jersey, you know, it's a privilege to wear it, you know, and that's how players, myself, everyone views what we're doing. We've got some great players that, you know, may leave us at the end of the year, but they've also been great players for this club. You know, every game's a special game when you play for the Broncos.
19: The Bulldogs can jump into the top eight tonight with a win over the Storm. Kickoff is next hour. And in the AFL, ladder leaders Fremantle go up against the Western Bulldogs tonight in Perth. The Dockers are looking to break a club record and get their 18th win of the season. That's the latest news and sport.
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26: Hello, Dan Belling, Transport Victoria. Inbound delays over the Balti Bridge with a collision on the ramp to the Westgate Freeway towards the Burnley Tunnel. The right lane's blocked there with emergency services on site. One lane getting through. Later tonight in Berwick, the Princes Freeway closing both ways between the Princes Highway and O'Shea Road. That's from 8pm till 5am tomorrow for upgrades. Take the Princes Highway and O'Shea Road, allowing extra time. And in Knoxfield, Ferntregully Road closing both ways for a stretch between Stud and Scoresby Roads all weekend, starting from 8 tonight for intersection upgrades.
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5: Early fog tomorrow before a sunny afternoon, a top of 16 degrees and an overnight low of 3. Sunday looking sunny and a top of 17. Monday, showers increasing and 14 the top. Tuesday, a shower or 2 and 14 again. Wednesday, partly cloudy and another top of 14. Thursday, a possible shower and 15. And Friday, a shower or 2 and 17. On the bays, variable below 10 knots and waves below a metre.

0: Here's your host, Matt Granlund.
1: Yes, indeed. Thank you, Craig Willis. Welcome to 3AW Friday Night Football from the West tonight. A late start, 10 past 8 Eastern Standard Time. Fremantle hosting the Western Bulldogs. First versus 8. It's a huge task for the Doggies to get up. They are absolutely flying at the moment, the Dockers. They're sitting 3 games clear on top of the AFL ladder with 17 wins and a very healthy percentage. So a fair bit to talk about between now and the opening ball up. We have Matthew Lloyd here with Jimmy Bartel. Cal Toomey is with us as well from afl.com.au. And we've got a lot to talk about. Hello, Lloydy. Hello, Jimmy. Hello, Cal. Good to see you.
2: Hey, Matty.
1: It's all with thanks to Macca's, of course. Don't Macca's walk, Macca's run to the new quarter pound of barbecue bacon. Now, I want to do a coaching. We do this every week with Sam. Sometimes it gets him into a bit of trouble, this. but we do a bit of a coaching stock take, where it's all at, with a Tassie job that's off, that's gone. So we know Kenny's got that, Cal. But let's start. Maybe we'll start at Carlton. Where are we at with Carlton?
3: Yeah, sure. So they have made the move in the last couple of days to invite Josh Fraser to be a part of the process officially. I think they've played this well all the way through with Josh Fraser, but taking the pressures off him throughout this period when he took over that role from Michael Voss. He himself has gradually become a little bit warmer to it, and yesterday spoke about how he was spending the next week or so to decide whether he will entertain this and jump into the process. Lordy, it's hard to see why he wouldn't at this point, isn't it?
4: The only thing I'd say about it is, could he ask and say, am I a genuine chance to look out for the job that he's done? Like, I've never seen a caretaker. I suppose Teague had a pretty good run at it, but to do what he's done from a 1-9 situation to an 8-2,
3: yeah.
4: That do they show him the respect to say, hey, we're probably going to go an outsider here. Don't put yourself in the race, just to protect him for his future ambitions, because he could be a coach at an AFL club the next few years.
3: Yeah, so there's he weighing that up, and then there's four others in that mix that we believe: Jamie Graham, Corey Enright, James Kelly, and Daniel Jones-Syracuse, who's the head of development at the Hawks, having crossed from Essendon last year. So more interviews from them in recent days. Will also go again next week. So there's that part of it. But there's the dueling part of this, Matty, in that one of their assistants in that process, in Jamie Graham, is also in the process for the Essendon job. And the way it's tracking, there's every chance that Essendon makes their appointment first. I'd still expect that Essendon make a call on its senior coach, not next week, but the week after, early in the week after. That would be my expectation, if not in about 8 to 9 days, once they go through their suite of interviews next week. So where it sits from an Essendon point of view is, obviously, James Hurd is still in this mix. There's a final four, and that's not counting Dean Solomon at the moment. James Hurd, Jamie Graham at Fremantle, Mark McVay, of course, a club great, and now the Swans, and Murray Davis, who's the director of coaching at Adelaide. Dean Solomon has been the storyline this week, though, because all the talk leading into his press conference on Thursday was that he's most likely to make a call by then. Am I in or am I out? Yeah. Now, his press conference was maybe deliberately vague, I'm not sure. There was an element of vagueness to how in he was, but he certainly hasn't ruled himself out yet, which I think surprised some people, given the performances of Essendon over the past couple of months, and that's just being realistic. They've averaged about 50-point defeats in 7 of those games, won that one game that broke the drought against Greater Western Sydney. And I think it's highly unlikely, highly, highly unlikely. He's not going to be getting this job, I don't believe, at Essendon. So whether you put your hand into this process wholeheartedly, I think that's the question mark. But he's certainly not ruled that out at all, and he's going to meet with the Bombers next week and put forward a case. Whether it's the strongest case, there's still some discussions there to be had, but yeah, it's a fascinating role that he's playing in all of this.
1: What about, Cal, this talk of a Bombers dream team? So you have either James Hurd or Mark McVay as head coach, and then you have Hurd and Solomon. Is that realistic?
3: I think that dream team only works if James Hurd is the senior coach, and maybe then Mark McVay could come and support him as an assistant coach. I can't see it working where Hurd would be an assistant to either of the other options. And Dean Solomon's contracted for next year at the club as an assistant at the very least if he isn't the senior coach. So that's where I sit on that one. Lloydy, I'm interested in asking you about Dean Solomon's role in this. Are you surprised that he is still weighing this up at this point?
4: No, Cal, because he's desperate to be an AFL senior coach. So if they indicate that we would like you in the process, I could understand that he'd go for it. He may be pushing his case in that just what a mess it is, and it'd be pretty difficult for anybody in that situation. So, I'm not surprised. On the McVay point, he's got a family, three kids, another one on the way in Sydney. So I think it'd be pretty difficult, unless he's the senior coach. I also can't see him coming to work for anybody else with his life being there in Sydney. And I think he'd be better off staying in Sydney in a team that's going to be top four.
1: Than being an assistant at
4: Essendon and keep pushing and staying in a strong environment to push towards, because he feels he's ready to be an AFL senior coach.
3: So in the next couple of days, most of these candidates for the Bombers will have spoken to Kevin Muscat over Zoom. So he's coaching in Shanghai. And
2: the slide tackle Kevin Muscat? Is it a fight?
3: Like... Yeah, as we said the other night, Jim, they brought their shin pads for those meetings over Zoom. And he's coaching the Shanghai Port, I think, in the Chinese Super League. They're in a relegation battle, so he's got some big issues on his mind as well. And they'll also have spoken with John Wardrop, who's a long-time analyst who's been at West Coast, Collingwood, Richmond at some point as well, Hawthorne, and most recently again at West Coast for that 2018
2: more
3: premiership.
2: Clubs in Callaway.
3: Yeah. Yes, that's right. So there's that part of it, and that's a level of screening, I would say. I don't think it's a huge part in the whole process, but it's the selection panel wanting to add some expertise to some areas that they don't have themselves.
4: Do you think it's generally open to anybody through this process, or do you think they would know right now who they want?
3: I'm always of the view that if you get this far, you probably have a feeling, don't you? I think you have a feeling of where it's headed, but sometimes interviews sway people, and we've heard from Melbourne about how the conviction of Stephen King this time last year was such a sell for them, nearly this time last year, in September last year, was such a sell for them. He came in the interview and said, I don't want this to be a carbon copy of Geelong. It's not just a cut and paste. I want it to do it this way. I'm that confident in doing it, and he won the group over in the meeting. So the meeting this week, coming up with all these candidates, is everything. So far, there's been some bits and pieces, some philosophy, some introductions, but really the presentation is coming. So it's a crunch week for the Bombers.
2: Do we have a feeling it's just going to be coming down to Andrew Welsh? Like, with all respect to the panel, like, he's been an incredibly strong person, you know, for the Essendon Football Club. I think a lot of us on the outside looking in, and I'm removing you from this, Lloydie, being a very well-connected Essendon man, but someone who's so removed, it does seem like this is Andrew Welsh's decision.
3: Yeah, I mean, he's got his fingerprints all over it.
2: But, yeah, but, like, it's him.
3: He's a very active, hands-on president, I would say, and has been very much so over the past couple of years. When he took on the presidency last year, at the end of last year, through to the trade period, the stance he made that was riding on his shoulders on Zach Merritt, to the call mid-year to say, nah, Brad Scott's not our guy, we're going to sack him after round 11 and see what happens in the second half of this season. So to answer your question, yes, it's a big call from Andrew Welsh, whichever way it goes, and it's a defining call for him and his presidency as well.
1: Hey, Cal, another question on the role within the board. I'm not too sure whether you know this. Is there a feeling that an Essendon person is needed, given the fact that the club is so broken at the moment? Is there a feeling in the, you know, the administration of the club that is a prerequisite here?
3: Well, if Dean Solomon puts his hand up fully to be a part of this process, three of the five, you know, contenders are off Essendon background, aren't they? And we know James Hurd's history, we know Mark McVay's history, and Dean Solomon as well. Solly and Hurdy were premiership teammates of our man here, Lloydie, in 2000, and Mark McVay was on the list at that point as well. So I think there's an element of that, and through the first stages of this process, they have wanted to ask the candidates and speak to all the candidates about their you know, knowledge of the Bombers, that how well this club resonates with them and what they know about this place, because it is a unique club. There's no doubt about that. Yeah. Lloydie, you'd know that better than anybody.
4: And the candidates are just so different. Like, you've got Hurdy, who's been there and done it before, the aura, but hasn't coached his own team in a long time. You've got McVay, who's been a long time assistant, Giants, Sydney. You've got Murray Davis, who people this week spoke of, that he'd been at Brisbane and watched them from rock bottom get to the top, now Adelaide Crows. And then you've got the appeal of Jamie Graham, who's been now at the top team in the Fremantle Dockers. So they're just four completely different candidates.
3: Do you think if it's not James Hurd, that any of the other candidates would be able to wear what's coming over the next couple of years, because this team isn't going to be progressing at super light speed over the next two seasons. You and I probably both hope that it is, but it's got some time that it's going to take some time to do that. Is any of the other candidates going to be strong enough, sort of from a profile point of view, to be able to wear that?
4: I think they will. Yes, the supporters won't have the patience for maybe the others that they have for James Hurd, but you can't base your decision on that.
3: Yep.
4: You've just got to back in who the best coach will be, because you are picking this coach for a five-year job because of how long it's going to take.
1: And Dan McPherson has announced he's leaving as well, the footy ops boss. So the next coach, will that be his decision to bring in his team?
3: No, I think the next coach, whoever it is, won't be able to bring in their full team, you know, and just say this is the group. I think there'll be a fair screening process to all of that, and it'll be some club decisions rather than just the next coach saying I want him and him, or whatever it looks like. So and more crucially, I think that footy boss, although he's not going to be a part of the selection panel, you know, in this part of it, will be relatively separate to that. Now, they've been canvassing options about Dan McPherson's replacement for some time. It was reported about 3 months ago that his future was uncertain. He was out of contract. He'd asked for some surety around his role and not received it. So he probably got in before he was moved on in about a month's time. Has been there 4 years, but that's been adding to the instability of that club as well. There's already been five people of their football department left already in this year. So Brad Scott, Ben Robbins, Ben Jacobs, Dan McPherson will be, and also Travis Varko recently took up another role full-time at the Youth Justice Centre as the Indigenous Development Manager. So the change is afoot already. Look, Craig Bozzo's name is the name that doesn't go away in terms of his role behind the scenes in all of this. Now, he's been a sounding board for Tim Roberts. Obviously, he's the former CEO. This time last year, Craig Bozzo was the CEO. He's been a sounding board to the new CEO in Tim Roberts. He's undertaken a report of sorts through the year around the best football department structure. Has been integral in behind the scenes in recruiting and total player payments, and also has a link through John Wardrop, who's the other person that alongside Kevin Muscat they'll be speaking to through their time at West Coast. So his links are still involved there, and if they are looking for an executive head of football, I think that discussion has been had with Craig Bozzo.
1: Hey Jimmy, just take us through, you've been through it searching for a coach, so when you get down to the last few, what are you looking for, what are you asking them?
2: The experience that I went through at GWS, each interview was actually important. I know people get frustrated at each stage, but I think every time we'd spoken to Adam Kingsley, we found out more and more, and he was able to display what he was about as far as a coach. So clearly you need it to understand the philosophy and what he thinks of the list and where the list is at, and does he think he has the capability with that list to play the way he wants to play. So there's a bit of that, call it the X's and O's, and then list strategy and list structure, because they need to have a fair impact on that. What are they going to present from an outward point of view, because they are the face of your football club, and then how does that fit with what you've currently got? So it was a little bit different at the Giants. We had a well-established football manager in Jace McCartney, and of course a very well-established CEO. So it was probably more like what the Carlton process is, of course, Carlton with Graham Wright and Chris Davey. So we were sort of just looking for the senior coach, and then off the back of that, it's probably your personality type that fits the group. So Kingsley was different, like a different personality from Leon Cameron. I'm not saying one's better or worse, but the length of time, and we felt we needed a shift in personality type compared to Leon Cameron, because a lot of those guys, we're talking Whitfield, Canelio, Kelly, Green, it just only had one type of coach, really. I know Sheeds was there at the start, but it was really Leon Cameron the long time. So that's the other thing you've got to weigh up. And then how do you mix and match the personalities below? So your assistant coaches are important in that. If you've got a bit of a firebrand coach, you probably need a bit of a cuddly assistant coach to play off. So that's what they often talk.
4: And did Kingers say, I want to bring this person with me, or he didn't bring anybody with him?
2: He had thoughts on who he could potentially get, but there's the difficult nature of working at the GWS Giants, that as much as you want to bring people, you know, they're trying to bring families as well. So
4: could that gym appeal to somebody who says, say all of them, hey, if I get the job, I'm bringing XX and that can tip you into that person.
2: It can be appealing, and depends how they're pitching it. Are they pitching a structure as well? And that's why I think you've spoken about this really well. When the three roles were up for grabs, they were all so different. You know, Tassie, Essendon, and Carlton. It feels more like Carlton is just the coach. You know what it is. Whereas Essendon feels like coach, football department, whatever else you're bringing. I know it won't happen straight away, and we know Tassie, where they headed.
1: All right, we're going to get to a break. Fascinating, Cal. After the break, we're going to go from coaches to trade, all the very latest in trade news with Cal Toomey. But on the way to the break, let's check in with Matty Campbell, our partners at Betr, for the very latest in odds on tonight's match. Over to you, Matty.
5: Yes, good evening, Matty. Good evening, everyone. And no surprise, Fremantle, a short price favourite tonight. They were as much as $1.20, they're now $1.08. The Bulldogs are $8 to cause the upset. The line was 32.5. It got out to 43.5. There's been a bit of money for the Bulldogs back to $1.86 for 42.5, because the Bulldogs have played four games at this stadium. They've won one, and the average losing margin in the other three is only 18. In the margins, one to 40, $2.40 for Fremantle, or Fremantle 40 plus $1.79. Now, to go better picks for the same game multi, it's all around Fremantle. Tracy and Voss have been terrific this year, but Jai Amos has kicked 9 in his last two games. So tonight he's $1.85 for 3 or more goals, $3.30 for 4 or more goals. The man punters have anchored in all their same game multis is Caleb Sarong, $1.35 for 25 disposals or more, or even more popular is $2.35 for 30 disposals or more. And the most popular man to kick the first goal, Patrick Voss, at $9. Enjoy the match.
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1: 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My thinking is it's coming up very soon. If you want to jump on board with that, 133-693, you have to start your sentence with my thinking is. Any footy issue, we'll get to those later. Carl, we'll move from coaches to trading. Okay, the Hawks, they want to get a lot done, don't they?
3: They do, and they will be able to do this. So that's the question we've got a lot recently. How does Hawthorn actually get all these things in, namely Ben King and Zach Merritt? So Ben King wants to get to Hawthorn, we know that. There's two ways you can do that. Either as a free agent, which would then force Gold Coast to accept the compensation, they'll have that choice, which would now be pick six they'd get in return for him, or they could force a trade. So that would then cause Hawthorn to match it and go ahead with a trade through picks or players, whatever. So there's that element. But the other way that this could be done, I think, is the more likely option, whereby Gold Coast could accept the compensation pick and then do a deal with Hawthorn separate to that through the trade period that sees them either get a pick or a player and target something on the side there that's not connected but is a separation of this deal. So you take the compensation, you get pick five or six for banking, and then you go ahead and do something else. And that's where I think the Gold Coast would be looking at players like Aiden Schubert or Cal Shadia, or even they'd probably ask the question of Noah Meraz. I don't think the Hawks are going to be wanting to part with Noah Meraz, but the Suns did love him in his drafty, so I think that he'd be a target for them. There's that part of it, and then there's the Zach Merritt scenario. So they do have enough trade capital to get that done, and I think that's definitely where Zach Merritt still wants to get to.
4: What's he worth?
3: I think a value of a first rounder and either one or two second rounders. So I think that's probably where it sits. So a first round pick plus one or two second rounders. So where those second round fits, I think that's probably where it is. What do you think it is, Lloydy?
4: I didn't think it'd be worth as much anymore.
3: Yeah. I mean, I think next year we're going to see a rejuvenated Zach Merritt, though, aren't we?
4: Yeah.
3: I feel like this year we've seen a different version of him, and in some ways that's understandable.
1: So that's Hawthorn. GWS have a few players out of contract as well, Cal.
3: Yeah, I wanted to ask you about this, Jimmy, and which way you'd go, because I've been strong this week on saying that I think it's time for the Giants to
2: take
3: a couple of steps back to eventually go forward, because you can hang around the middle part of the ladder forever. They haven't won a final for 3 years. They're not going to win one this year, I wouldn't have thought, through their injuries. And their injuries have been a part of this, but they've got some big calls coming on contracts. So Jesse Hogan, I think, is unlikely to be there.
2: I agree with that.
3: Out of contract, looking for a new suitor. Jake Stringer, I think, is unlikely to be there as well.
2: Two from two.
3: Out of contract. Toby Green has a decision to make, as we know, and they'd love to keep him. 3 years on the table to keep him. The Cats are chasing him as well. But is there a way for them to step back, and is Lachie Whitfield a player that some club would go for and say the Giants need to take a step back to eventually go forward to rejuvenate this list while you've still got a core that you can build around?
2: Yeah, I think it's worth exploring. And look, they're young blokes that have been now, you know, 2, 3, even 4 years. You've invested in them, and I'm with you. I agree that they've got such they're in such an interesting position as far as, you know, how much they evaluate. It's just been the injuries, as we've highlighted. No Buckley, mainly no Taylor, no Green at all for the year. And how much do they think, well, we've tried these experienced sort of older boys and we know what it is now. So, like, are we worth, as you said, getting a little bit bold, a little bit brave? And how much would the AFL just in the background have an appetite for that?
3: Well, this is the issue, isn't it? Like, they've been in contention for the best part of a decade. They've played in finals 8 out of 10 years. When they haven't made the finals, they've made at least the semi-final the following year. So they've bounced back. But they haven't been able to attract the big crowds regardless of it being in contention. So is it going to make that much of a difference if they step back for a couple of years anyway? Now, that's a brave call to make for a club in an expansion area. But these are a couple of things that I think you'd have to be thinking about if you're Dan Lloydy.
4: Yeah, I've just been thinking as you're talking about the Suns and the Giants and how difficult it is for them. Like, how many players? Now, King's another one. And they get pick six for him. But is that pick six going to be someone that in 5 years I'm looking to leave as well? And the Giant, like, they've just been able to attract guys like Hogan and Stringer and Oliver who have all had their problems. So it's so difficult for these clubs. They draft fantastic players. And as said, I full credit to what these clubs have done, or particularly the Giants, but it's so
3: hard,
4: difficult.
3: It?
4: Yeah.
3: It's so hard for the Suns. I feel sorry for the Suns in the banking scenario because they put 8 years in. He was about to stay mid-year. He might win the Commonwealth.
4: What's the reason? Has a reason come out yet of why he's leaving?
3: Oh, I mean, I think his partner the whole way through has been interested in coming back to home and being home closer to family. I don't think it's much more than that, really.
1: And then you've got Noah Anderson next year. Is he out of contract?
3: And Matt Rowell.
1: Matt Rowell.
3: I mean, this is the thing. The Gold Coast had their best ever year last year, and still Matt Rowell was considering leaving until pretty deep into the season.
4: And Humphrey, Matty, as well.
3: Yeah,
1: Humphrey.
3: But Bailey Humphrey. The Hawks being so active in the other spaces probably ruled the Hawks out for him, but I do think Melbourne's still going pretty hard there.
1: Zach Bailey, is he going to stay at Brisbane?
3: Well, they hope that. They've got some confidence, but I don't see a decision from him over the next couple of weeks. I'd be surprised if it came before then, and he's seen this one out. He's playing as good a footy as anyone in that Brisbane team nearly over the course of this year, and his value hasn't changed. Brisbane has put the seventh year on the table for him, so it matches the Adelaide deal in terms of tenure, but certainly doesn't match it in terms of money. So there's still a gap of, I would say, around $2.5 million. He's still got a bit to think through, so I don't think a decision will be rushed for him.
1: And Jordan Ridley, he wanted to go to Brisbane at the end of last year. That didn't happen. That's off the table now. Probably not a Lions move.
3: So he met with the Suns recently, and they aren't going to go there. Brisbane is still a possibility, but I would use the word wobbly this week. I think that's a little bit wobbly in terms of the Lions' interest now, particularly if Zach Bailey stays. If Zach Bailey stays, I don't know the cap implications of their ability to actually get that done. Victorian clubs have been asked about him as well to see where he fits in, but then in some ways he's been indicating to people that he might stay at the Bombers as well. In the end, it's Essendon's call. He's got 3 years left to go in his deal.
4: That's what I was thinking. Like, I don't even know what he's worth anymore. Like,
1: his body is very
4: body, and I was thinking if another club said, okay, come to us and we'll add another couple of years on top, so it's a 5-year deal, but wouldn't want to be parting with over $1 million for someone who doesn't play.
3: This is where I come, you like the pick purchasing idea, Jim. We've spoken about this a lot on Gettable and AFL.com.au. This is where Essendon's one advantage at the moment is its cap space. Mm-hmm. Why doesn't, if Essendon works out that it has a club on the hook for him, and they may be a bit tight in money, so we'll contribute the 90% of his deal, but you've got to give us a better pick. So you have to be creative.
4: And how do you see this year's draft if the Bombers were to get 5 in the top 20 or something like that?
3: Yeah, it's. I would say it's an even pool. I don't think it has the star factor of some of those great drafts like the 2023 crop, which had Harley as an obvious one, and the top 12 to 13 of that year are outstanding. I don't see it quite to that level. But I feel like the first 25 is a pretty even group, and it should be another year where if they can find 25 picks inside 25, they might get an assistance package pick as well, where you should be able to reboot as well on the back of some good drafts in the past couple of years.
1: Good stuff, Cal. Great work there on lots of trades coming up, no doubt. All right, my thinking is coming up next, 133-693. Any footy issue, but you've got to start your sentence with my thinking is. We do have a $100 gift card, thanks to Harvey Norman, to give away to our best caller on the Nick Theodosi open line, 133-693. Nick Theodosi Prestige Cars, 55 years in business. Everybody should own a Prestige car just once in a lifetime. We'll take your calls after this. This is Friday Night Footy, all with thanks to Maccas.
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0: but Marlon held him to two possessions here or score involvements here. I just think that, as I said, I loved his game. I was only watching from the television at home, so I'm sure many will disagree on affecting that on the game. But I just think that he carries his side of Collingwood.
1: Yeah.
0: And he's just, I don't think there's a higher bar that people hold for anyone in the game other than Nick Dacos.
1: Yeah, he played, his numbers were unbelievable, really.
2: Yeah, he still had 35 touches at impact. And then people go, well, the first half, he had 17 and went 90 metres gained. And then, but I just look at that kick where he was running the other way from a boundary throw and on his left foot and just hit a dart across the 50. That was bonkers.
0: So, like, Mullen's getting interviewed after the game and it was just, like, dressed up massively for Mullen. And I love Mullen for what he does, and I love that he doesn't scrag, doesn't pull on you. He just does it really respectfully and well.
1: Yep.
0: But it was like he was dressed up massively, and he's and Nick got 35 disposals, and I thought was still Collingwood's best player.
3: And was a bit sore as well, wasn't he?
0: Yeah, he was in the foot, yeah.
1: What are you thinking, Jim?
2: My thinking is, Craig McRae said we're in the entertainment business, so I'm giving a movie TV review of the pre-game entertainment, which was straight out into positions, State of Origin style. So I've given it 2.5 Rotten Tomatoes out of 5. I'm trying to merge them together, so it's the Rotten Tomatoes and the Stars. We got an issue when Tom Stewart doesn't know which end is which when he's actually in the bowels of the MCG, so I need to stick some stickers on the wall.
1: Yep.
2: I felt like it came across a little bit cheap with all the sponsorship in the background. If it's just going to be a marketing ploy, well, bin it. I appreciated the light show live where everyone scanned their phone and they all went flickering off. So live and the fireworks, always a sucker for fireworks. Of course, the songs are important. The Cats going with the Kaisercraft, of course, you know, actually getting in to action. You can feel people waving their T-shirts, which is like what they do on the whiteout. Unfortunately, I think Collingwood's needs a little bit more work to get the crowd. You need a song where people know words or the beat to.
1: Yep.
2: And then I think what it does add to is not playing the theme songs at the start of games. It's actually a reward for your team and your fan base by winning, and you get to play your team song, and maybe we can get teams singing the song with a bit more gusto. So 2.5 Rotten Tomatoes out of 5. A little bit of room for improvement, but some good signs as well.
1: All righty, I like it. 133-693, get yours
2: in the green guide as
1: in a moment, Cal. But Gary, what are you thinking?
4: My thinking is, what a shame that Bobby Hill has decided that he doesn't have the passion to play footy anymore. This young fella has got terrific passion to play footy. I would like him to just go away for a little break, get away from footy. I would like him to come back, and I'd like him to come to Richmond, because I think he would offer Richmond a lot, and especially next year, dream time at the G.
1: All right, Bobby Hill and Stengel, Cal, is there any chance, do you think, that they'll find another club next year?
3: Not next year, no. I think that both will have to take some time and prove that they want it for a fair way before they get an opportunity.
1: Do we have an issue with these great Indigenous players? We saw what happened with Jamara Ugle-Hagen last year, now Tyson Stengel and Bobby Hill this year. Have we got a problem here?
3: Oh, I mean, I think it's a societal issue in many ways, with personal issues that are separate, not just to one cohort. So in both of these players' scenarios, and it's kind of strange how that they've both come about over the last couple of weeks, the finalisation of these contracts in different ways. So both different issues, and I think football's for the poorer, because both of them had played such key roles in their respective flags in 22 and 23.
1: Such a shame. It's such a shame, because they're so good to watch, these two players. Lord,
0: absolutely,
1: it?
0: Yeah. I'm one of the best boys I've ever watched in action when I was with the AOS Academy was Harley Bennell.
1: Yeah.
0: Harley Bennell, and just super player. And I sometimes look back and say how sad it is, you know, and how they must think when you're our age and you go, oh, if only. You just don't want to have those if only moments, and that's what these guys will have.
2: I witnessed on the ground Harley lighting us up one night there for the Gold Coast Suns, where he had 30 plus and kicked 5.
0: Yeah.
2: And you go, my goodness, like, this is a top 5 player in the game, and it looked like he was heading to the stratosphere, really.
1: A big shame. Thank you, Gary. Tommy's next. Hi, Tommy.
5: Good evening. How's it going?
1: Good, Tom.
5: My thinking is, tomorrow's game, the girls, Australia versus Ireland, is going to be an absolute cracker. Watching Mon Conti run around with another 20 other gun footballers with her is going to be fantastic. And I'll tell you what, lads, I cannot wait to watch it. It's going to be unbelievable.

0: Unbelievable.
1: The big result, clearly we're all going for Australia, unless you want to declare your hand here for Ireland. But if Ireland beat Australia actually at Aussie rules, this is not the hybrid game, and it's not, we're playing, some changed up rules. But what they'd do for the women's game would be extraordinary.
2: There's some gun women's Irish players, Cal. Like Ashley Maloney from Geelong is my favourite AFLW player. They've got some talent. I reckon it's on the cards.
3: Well, you work with Eddie McGuire as well, Jimmy's very big on getting the 20th
1: He wants an all-Irish team.
2: Does he?
1: Yeah, but if his thinking is, is if they win, would that create like a clear flood now of coming across that you have a whole setup? Now, where they're based and all the mechanics, that's for someone else to work out, but he's been pushing that barrow hard.
2: Very interesting. Thank you, Tommy. We'll take some more calls after the break. 133-693. But my thinking is we still have that $100 gift card courtesy of Harvey Norman to give away ahead of the opening ball up between Fremantle and the Western Bulldogs. For Maccas, 3AW is Friday Night Football.
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9: You're talking football on a Friday night. Dial 133-693 to be a part of the conversation.
2: Yes, do that. 133-693. We're in the middle of my thinking is ahead of Fremantle and the Western Bulldogs. 133-693. 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Cal, what are you thinking?
3: My thinking is clubs are going to have a much bigger say in who plays and how they play in the State of Origin game next year, because the fallout of this year's was these players went in on reduced loads, managed minutes. They came out of it sore, overrun, injured. The bodies out of that period were I think it was up to 10 injuries that followed in the couple of weeks later. So a real tweak is coming for that State of Origin next year, South Australia, and in particular Adelaide and Port Adelaide. Like, they're going to combine to have probably close to half of those teams in those South Australian lineups. So I expect those clubs to be right involved.
0: And what will the changes be, like, to make shorter quarters?
3: Yep.
0: What else can they do to try and get people to play otherwise? If they don't make significant change,
3: I just think, Lordy, that there's going to be much more of a commitment to stick to the game managed minutes.
1: Unlimited rotations.
3: Yeah, exactly. Yeah. So they had this high-speed game that was as quick, and you speak to players during that game, said it was the fastest game they've ever played as of mid-February. So.
0: And you wonder how many on the bench was it last time and potentially load up.
3: Yeah.
0: With 10 on the bench or something.
2: It was funny last time where the coaches and the clubs didn't get involved at all. It was just, okay, go for it, boys. But now you can tell that they're behind the scenes. They're probably in the ideal world. They don't want them playing at all.
3: No, absolutely, you wouldn't. I mean, there wasn't a lot to win from it. But even Ben King, for instance, the Suns let him play because he was desperate to play. And at that point, you're hoping that he continues and signs on a new contract. So, yes, Ben, all good. But even that one was, he played far more minutes than he was meant to.
2: You know what? My thinking is, I'm surprised they loaded up again with State of Origin. I didn't think that it was a huge success. I mean, it might have been for the people that were there and people in WA. But for me, I mean, didn't give me much of a buzz. I'm not surprised the AFL have backed it again. I think obviously the players want it, Lloydie, but I don't think the fans, certainly here in Victoria.
0: Is it for the networks?
1: Content. Yeah.
3: It's more content at the start of the year when you need it, and you've just come out of a cricket season. So play it over west where they're so patriotic and parochial. Hey, I've got one more, my thinking. My thinking is, diabolical is Jimmy's favourite word of the week.
1: It is. Word of the week, it was.
3: Now, what happened there, Jim? Because you went very strong on AFL fixturing. Very strong.
1: It wasn't an editorial, as much it probably sounded like that, the way it was kind of. I was responding to a caller, and responding to many callers, actually. It's been a consistent theme, Sports Today, which we're doing at the moment, but Monday to Friday, make sure you tune in from 6 o'clock, of course.
2: Great show.
1: Matthew does a lot of heavy lifting on Sports Today. But consistently, we probably field a couple of calls every night regarding fixturing. And so it was very easy to remember a lot of the issues, which, unfortunately, I forgot some. So the fact that I was able to rattle off the top of my head 10 of the complete stuff-ups from the AFL, which actually seems like the fixture was handed out as a draft and someone accidentally handed their draft in and didn't correct it. That's what it came across as. There was some annoyed people off the back of it. But I even forgot the fact that if you're trying to promote the game up north, why are we absent football for a month in Queensland? Yeah, the one that then was raised to me post this was Melbourne 15 times this year. I think the number's around 15. It's a lot. It's definitely over 10. They've had shorter breaks than their opponents. So if you're going to put it into all these algorithms and hand it out to a propeller head in Canada, make sure you actually bring it back to Australia where people actually understand that, you know, Adelaide isn't a chocolate cake and Hawthorn isn't a bush. So, like, actually put some thought around it. You know, even the fact that the easy layup was, why would you have two clubs in South Australia on the bye week at the same time?
2: Yeah.
0: Is it all purely, Jim, because the players complaining around?
1: So Greg Swan last night, they'll do the greatest gymnastics and tell you, no, everybody wants it because we found this ratings and numbers. But this is a bit of the issue. The ratings and the numbers are for the fans. It's not because of your heroic work that you're doing. Like, we've got the greatest game ever, but it's too big to fail, let's be honest.
2: Yeah.
1: And the fact that, you know, when times are tough, we've got, you know, a million plus members. I think it more points to the fact that, you know, how good our supporters are, and they'll, you know, do it through gritted teeth. And all I'm doing was just being a vehicle from our callers and their frustrations.
2: Listen to the fans. That's what they say.
1: Yes, it helps.
2: Ben, what are you thinking?
16: Good evening, guys. My thinking is Chris Scott handled his press conference extremely well last night after receiving only 7 free kicks versus whatever the disparity was for what Collingwood received, 20-odd.
2: Let's take a listen, Ben. That's a good my thinking. Let's take a listen to Chris Scott answering the question about that free kick discrepancy.
17: Oh, I wouldn't focus too much on the 24 part. The 7 part's very strange. I've got a few games like that this year, and if it's kind of 7-12, it's like, okay, let's just put the whistle away night. But yeah, I think there's a few things that I would describe as strange at the moment, but I think we've been here before, haven't we? It's not the forum to be discussing these things, but that's not to say that it shouldn't be discussed.
2: He does. He's very good, isn't he, in the media, Cal?
3: He's the best. I think he's the best at it. Did he have a point, Lloydie, when you're watching that game last night? Did you see that some free kicks were overlooked from Geelong's favour?
0: Yeah, it's probably, when I'm watching from home, I probably don't see it like I do tonight, and when we're watching it live here at the ground. So, not sure, but anyway, it was clinical. Probably because of the result being over pretty early, I didn't really take as much notice of the free kick.
3: They were, by the way, Matty, the best umpires in the game umpiring last night. Yeah. That was the AFL's marquee game of the round. So
18: they rate them, do they?
3: Well, they basically put their best ones on for the best night of the game, and that was the best crew.
2: Here come the Western Bulldogs about to rip through their banner. Well done to Sam. He's won the $100 gift card thanks to Harvey Norman. Upgrade and save with Harvey Norman TVs, fridges, washers, and more. Before we farewell you, Cal, who's winning tonight and by how much?
3: I'll go with the Dockers by 6 goals.
2: Okay, so a big win to the Fremantle Dockers. Cal, great job. You can read and watch his work on afl.com.au during the week. We'll take our final break. Shane McGuinness is going to come in. The great Bruce Eber is a little under the weather tonight, so Shane will be in and will join us after the break for the big call of Fremantle and the Western Bulldogs for Maccas. 3AW's Friday Night Football.
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0: somehow he wriggled out of maximum pressure and then bangs away a goal. That is an extraordinary goal. A bit of Shea time by Shea Bolton.
1: Bontempelli sort of ambles through traffic from 51. He says, I might have a bit of a ping.
2: Wow.
1: And he just puts it about five rows back straight over the goal umpire's line cap.
3: Through 6PR in Perth, 5AA in Adelaide, and across the country on the 3AW app. Welcome to 3AW's coverage of this Round 21 clash between Fremantle and the Western Bulldogs from Optus Stadium. Bringing you this evening's action. In special comments, the 2007 Brownlow medalist and 2011 Naismith medalist Jimmy Bartell. Alongside three-time Coleman medalist and Essendon Premiership star Matthew Lloyd. On the boundary, it's Paul Hazelby. And in commentary, it's a very good evening to Shane McInnes and Mac Granlund.
4: Great to have your company on this Friday night. It's a big Friday night clash between the Fremantle Dockers, the high-flying Fremantle Dockers, and the Western Bulldogs. Mac Granlund, Jimmy Bartell, joining me in commentary tonight because Bruce Eber is a little under the weather. Tonight's all the very best to you, Bruce. Hope you're feeling better, but it's great to see Shane McInnes. G'day, Shane.
5: Bit of man flu going around at this time of year. Matthew, nice to be with you and the team. Feel better, Beave. Back up for the Saints, hopefully, tomorrow. Looking forward to tonight, though. Matty, because there is a genuine opportunity here for the Western Bulldogs. They're managing, in inverted quotes, Aaron Norton and Cody Waitman. But if they were able to overcome that and somehow overcome Fremantle, not only does it build confidence, but all of a sudden they're into fifth place on the ladder. Yeah. And that ability of not being able to skip the wild card rounds, that is still before the Western Bulldogs. So they've got to go in and really attack this game with plenty of vigour tonight.
4: It'll be a huge upset. Final member of our team, one of the greats of the Fremantle Football Club. It's good to have him on the boundary line. His name is Paul Hazelby. G'day, Paul.
6: G'day, boys. Great to be with you and great to have another big Friday night game here in the West. Perfect conditions tonight. 18 degrees, blue skies, a perfect winter's day. The ground looks great too. There's been a little bit of conjecture in recent weeks where it has been pretty slippery, but because it's been dry in recent days, it looks terrific. Hayden Young playing game 100 tonight, as is Josh Tracy. They've got there in different ways. Of course, Josh Tracy now one of the best forwards in the competition. Hayden Young, wouldn't the Fremantle Dockers absolutely love if they got him cherry ripe at the right time of the season? So a big game for the Dockers once again. And the Western Bulldogs, as I just heard, they do need a big scalp and they get a chance tonight.
4: Good on you, Paul. 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We like to go big. We like to go bold. Jimmy Bartell, you start.
7: Yeah, I think Jai Amis has been absolutely magnificent for the Fremantle Football Club. He's been sneaking under the radar, of course, the big Kahuna, and then, of course, the Prancing Pony. And I think it is the big Kahuna's night. I think he has been an incredible teammate. I know he's banged through lots of goals, but I just feel like there's a big bag for him tonight. It's time for him to all defeat the big beast. Get him going. I think there's half a dozen in the big Kahuna, Josh Tracy, tonight.
4: Half a dozen. What about you, Lloydie?
5: I think Jimmy's on the money there because of the worry for the defenders at the Western Borders, but I'm also nervous for their smaller defenders. So I'm going to say Shea Bolton to have 20-plus disposed, which is easy, but I think he kicks four goals as well. Ooh, to go with it.
7: That's a nice nine.
4: He can
7: nice.
4: Hit the scoreboard. What about you, Shane?
5: I reckon if the Western Bulldogs are to be any chance whatsoever tonight, Matty, the Bond has to have a massive night. I'm going to go with 30 touches, but also four goals as well.
4: Okay, Riley West, he's playing game 100. He's been playing a little bit more time in the midfield, so he'll get a career-high possession count, whatever that is. I don't know what his career-high is, but...
7: R&D, can you get onto that,
4: it'll
7: please?
4: It'll be a career high for him.
5: 25 disposals would get him to a career high.
4: Okay, 25.
7: Go for a 30.
4: Third high. Okay, I'll go for 30. I'll be bolder.
7: Yeah,
4: bolder. Hey, Paul, bold prediction, please, from you.
6: Well, he kicked five last week, but I'm going to stick with him, Jai Amos. If he kicks five tonight, he goes one behind Charlie Curnow for the Coleman medal. Not many people would have predicted that. He should have got the medal last week, and I think the supply is going to be there, and the defence of the Bulldogs I have concerns over.
4: All right, I like it. He is a sharp shooter. Thank you for that. Our bold predictions for Arrow Transport from Wharf to Warehouse. 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All right, Matthew Lloyd and Jimmy Bartell, two of the best analysts in the business, our ex- experts tonight as we take a look now where the game is going to be won and lost, Jimmy.
7: Well, it's good for the Dogs with Tim English in the side. They are 10-3 with Tim English, and they find it very difficult to win without him. And it's surprising that, because obviously the Dogs have had their frustrations when he has played, and you know, even playing some time down at full back. But the Dogs have to over-index on, you know, front half pressure, because Lloydie touched on it, their back six can get exposed, and they can get exposed on team defence. So what I'm asking from the Western Bulldogs is try and squeeze the life out of the game, try and get everyone forward and try and turn the footy over really high when you don't have it, because what that'll ask the Fremantle Football Club is, can you win four contests in a row to score against us? But that'll mean they'll give up some easy looks, but that's the Dogs' best opportunity.
6: Yeah, the Dogs' best opportunity is also the midfield of, you know, Bont and Richards, those types of players who are game breakers for them. They just don't have enough support, unfortunately. It's a big night for Tim English. He often can get beaten up by quality ruckmen, so how can he perform against a Luke Jackson type? But it's just, there's no weakness in the Fremantle Dockers, so I think it just comes down to that mental battle where you're been up for so long. You're so many games clear on top of the ladder. You know, I've been there before with the team that I was part of, and I started to get worried because we were just doing what we had to do and then eventually dropped one to the Western Bulldogs. And I thought, are we coming back to the pack? But in hindsight, we were just struggling for stimulation. I've seen a little bit of that with the Fremantle Dockers. But when they click, they click better than any other side in the competition. Their backmen are rock solid, led by Alex Pearce. Their midfield and half forwards are as good as there is, and then they've got the three big forwards who should destroy O'Donnell and Karmas if they get good supply.
4: Well, you're right about their midfield, Jimmy. This is the Western Bulldogs we're talking about. Joel Frazier, for me, for whatever reason, he's just dropped off a bit this year. Almost got dropped a couple of weeks ago. Got a late reprieve and was back in. Was a bit better last week, but he is one I thought would take another step this year.
7: Yeah, I think we thought he was going to be the third cog in, yeah, in their midfield, but I think they've done it by committee. You have a look at their midfield, you know, time, as far as percentage goes, and Riley Sanders is the one who's probably been the one that's jumped and gone about it a bit more quietly. So he's getting a lot of those minutes in the midfield. Of course, when Libba's back fit and firing, he's through the midfield, and we've seen Riley West, which you're hopeful for a 30-plus possession game, and when Cody Waitman. So I think it's just other guys have taken their opportunity when they've had a look, which means, hey, mate, you're going to have to just buy some more time on the half-forward line.
6: Matty, what worries me about the Dogs, and it has all year, is the depth. So some of these names, like Emmett's a young kid trying to come through, but he's going to find it hard tonight. Nick Caulfield, Vandermeer, Dolan, you've got Davidson, you've got guys like Cooper Hines, Busslinger, Bramble. Yeah, there's a lot of guys there that wouldn't get a game in this Fremantle Dockers side.
4: Yeah, they've always kind of been top-heavy, haven't they, the Western Bulldogs, where they rely on their real big stars. A lot of clubs do, but the Western Bulldogs are actually more than anyone else. That forward line of the Fremantle Dockers, Lloydie, just having a look at it, the names on paper, I mean, they are the best forward line in the... I mean, the best team in the competition, but by far the best forward line in the competition.
7: Yeah, and nearly 120 goals between the three big guys on the forward line. And we saw some footage during the week on Footy Classified about how well they work for each other. They don't get into each other's space, and they're really enjoying each other's work. And then, again, we touched on if the big guys don't get you, well, then look out at ground level.
4: One way to the top. This is how Fremantle start things at Optus Stadium. I love this stuff. We had Port Adelaide start it all with In Excess, and Fremantle doing the same thing at Optus Stadium before the opening ball up. Jimmy, who are you going for and by how much tonight? Who are you going to win?
7: As Basil Zempelis would say, Fremantle by 38 points.
4: 38. So are you on a similar vein?
6: Yeah, I'll say 50.
4: 50?
7: 50 points.
4: Wow.
7: Yeah, 50.
4: So big scores from both of our experts.
7: You two gentlemen.
4: Yeah, I think it's going to be a big, a bit of push and shove to start things off. As Marcus Bonapelli just shoving around with Jackson, we're about ready to start. 3AW Friday Night Footy, all with thanks to Maccas. It's Fremantle and the Western Bulldogs. Here's Shane McGuinness to get it started.
2: It's first up against eighth, and umpire Nick Foote gets us underway on a Friday night. Luke Jackson, the first tap. Tim English, the first kick. And now an opportunity for Ed Richards. Almost beat his opponent in Chapman to the footy. Diving in, Frazier tried to get a handball out. Did inevitably. Brayshaw and now Bolton. They run the way, the Fremantle Dockers. And now Jackson gets them going. Handball to Bolton along the outer wing. Takes a running bounce. He's going to be corralled by Artie Jones for a moment.
5: Get the handball away. Just look a little bit unsure early. Fremantle as they finally get their direction going. Chapman up toward left half forward. The Dockers attacking the right of our broadcast position. The City or Western end in this opening quarter. And we're going to see a ball up near enough left half forward with Fremantle into attack.
4: Umpire throws it up in the air. Jackson wins it down. And Brayshaw led with his head there. Wasn't sucked in. The umpire, he says, I'm going to ball it up. That's a big clash. English and Jackson tackling again here in the ruck. Jackson again wins that decisively. Back down to Brayshaw. Tackle well by Richards. Umpire will have it again.
6: O'Donnell has a big job on Tracy. And Karmas has Jai Amis.
4: So English got it out, but Frederick was able to win it back. Liberatore is going to disrupt it and get a handball off to Bailey Williams. He couldn't get a handle on it. Coming through, Alex Pierce. That was nicely done. Away to Brayshaw. Handball out to Reed, but it was just a bit too far for him. And he's laying the tackle, but the Dogs able to get away. Up to midfield, the kick goes. A clean mark up there. It was Emmett just diving in. He couldn't take it cleanly. Johnson's got it under control here for the Fremantle Dockers. And here is Clark, who's a runner, runs through midfield and kicks inside 50.
5: He drives it in toward the forward line. No mark that time. Tracy tried to knock it on. Bolton finds a teammate in a bit of space. That's Murphy Reed. Reed stutters for a moment. Sends it back inside forward 50. And Swikowski is able to take the mark. And this is where they're so good up forward. Big or small, they can usually find a man. And Swikowski quickly gives the handball away. Chance now for Fremantle through Warner with a booming kick toward goal. And always offline. A miss. Opportunity early for the Dockers. They're one behind. Dogs yet to score opening quarter with thanks to BP.
6: Hayes, what makes the Dockers so formidable for you?
8: Oh, the handball game. When they get that going, they're really hard to stop.
4: Ball back into play. Bramble just goes the short one. It'll be tough for the Western Bulldogs to get the job done tonight. So many stars out there. Pierce was up and couldn't take it for the Dockers, but he was able to win it at ground level. Handball to Shea Bolton. He's been prominent early. And then Jackson centering kick misses the target. Switkowski makes it good, though. He takes it low down, then goes short to Johnson. He's a long way out, kick and a half out from goal. Here, Matthew Johnson, he puts it up inside the 50. That was a poor kick. And easy pickings in the end for O'Donnell, who was able to take the uncontested mark back in defence for the Bulldogs.
5: Dolce to go into their attacking half so far this evening. Granted, only gone 3 minutes, but that desperation with the ball from Heath Chapman, able to knock it out of bounds. And again, Fremantle, they don't give you an inch.
7: One of my pet hates in football, Lloyd, he's sick of me saying this, waiting for the ball to come to you. Today's footy, you just got to come meet it.
6: Can already see, though, the intent from the Dockers is there. So they haven't put it on the scoreboard yet, but every possession is a tough one for the Doggies.
5: English wins it down against Jackson. Liberatore. Handball defensively. It ends up back with English. He loops it over the top. Ed Richards. They just can't get any run going. And then it's turned over this time by Richards, by Hayden Young. Back in the team this week. Such a prodigious talent for the Fremantle Dockers. And he and two can go short. Chapman busy early for Freo.
4: So Frederick comes up to meet it. He's about 70-80 from home here. He's going to launch up inside the 50. And the big boys can go to work in the air. Jackson is there. Tracy came late. Couldn't take it. Bailey Williams just gets it onto his boot. It's a wide, wild ball. Hines couldn't take it. It bounced off his chest.
7: Oh,
4: and over
7: chest.
4: For a boundary throw.
7: Yeah. Doing off his chest.
4: Boing. Over the boundary line. Throw in 50 metres around for the Fremantle Dockers goal. Jimmy Day doing all the attacking, the Dockers.
7: Yeah, that, as Lloydy highlighted, their front half pressure. They are squeezing the Western Bulldogs here.
4: Boundary throw in, a bit shallow. Jackson was able to win it down. Then Hines was wrapped up by Frederick. And again, the umpire will come in and ball it up. Just inside the arc here for the Fremantle Dockers. Out at half forward, English was able to knock it away. Here's Brayshaw. He was tackled aggressively and brought to ground handcuffed. And the umpire will come in and ball it up again. And it's inside 50 for Freo. It's 48 out from their goal.
5: They're just locking it down, the Fremantle Dockers. It's only early stages, but ominous signs for the Western Bulldogs as Williams wrapped up. There's just no space at all to move with the ball.
6: That's what good sides do. They wear you down, repeat entries, and the dam wall eventually breaks.
5: English, Fraser, Hines to Richards, all by hand. Richards finally into their attacking half of the ground, but there's only one option. That's Kennedy. He's got to beat two. Isn't able to. Good pressure from Oscar McDonald to take the ball out of bounds. We'll see a boundary throw in between wing and half forward for the Western Bulldogs. Their first time in their attacking half, 5 minutes in to this match. Fremantle and the Western Bulldogs from Optus Stadium in Perth. 3AW Friday Night Footy with thanks to Maccas as English trying to knock it forward. Net though by Sarong. He with a high ball. Still on centre wing. Players converge underneath it. Bramble. He takes it. He's taken as well. And Patrick Voss again not giving in. Ball up out of side. The Dockers one behind. Dogs yet to score. BP scoreboard.
4: And the ball up. Liberatore releases Bonapelli, who's caught by Switkowski. Got the handball away. Bramble's able to bang it under the boot and kick it to half forward. It's a bouncing footy up here. Lob. He got the handball out to Ed Richards, who pulls the trigger from just inside the 50. And it's off target down through for a minor. It's their first score and their first entry inside the 50. The Western Bulldogs, it's a point apiece and it's all on the BP scoreboard.
5: So they're going to have to score on every inside 50 at the moment, Jim, to be any chance.
7: Yes. Dogs. The spread of Ed Richards is impressive though.
5: Ryan to the outer wing. Pierce not able to trap it, then bends down a second time. Came up with it. Handball errant. Intercepted by Williams. Handball forward to Bontempelli. Little chip kick inside. Forward 50. Dockers with numbers. Nice attack at the footy though from Croft. Players dive around him. Croft trying to knock it clear. Richards goes again. He's been prolific early. Going hard is Dudley. Couldn't quite get the pick up for Fremantle. Warner comes in as well. The umpire blows his whistle on another ball up. 40 metres out from goal. Western Bulldogs into attack. Holly Farmer Freeway. End of the stadium, left of our broadcast position. Bontempelli to Bramble, intercepted by Matt Johnson. Parted the season, now looks to clear the defensive zone. It's not a great kick, got away with it. Voss, a handball to the running Murphy Reid.
4: And he can run, he takes a bounce, he kicks the half forward. Amos takes the mark. He's 70 metres out from goal. He puts it inside the 50. Murphy Reid kept on running. He takes it. Selwood's got him. And got the handball away. The umpire said it went over the boundary line. And we're going to have a throw in 30 around from goal. Paul Hazelby, any matchups you're seeing down there?
8: Yeah, Hayden Young, he's going to Bontempelli, as he did last time they played. They went head-to-head and had a great battle. And Ed Richards going to Caleb Sarong around the stoppage, but then trying to go hard the other way when he gets a chance.
5: Great having the Fremantle superstar. Paul Hazelby with us on 3AW Friday Night Footy for Barry Plant Real Estate. Boundary throwing Jackson. Just grabbed it out of the right. High up and under kick. Going with courage. English couldn't hold on to it. Amos got a handball to Tracy. He can't go anywhere. Tackled and another ball up.
7: Big test also for Murphy Reid. Selwood going everywhere and working him over.
5: English down to Young. Hooks it around his body. Lands in the goal square. Dogs with plenty of numbers. O'Donnell knocked it toward the boundary line. We'll start again. Still left forward pocket. Fremantle into attack.
7: And a big challenge for Rory Lobb. No Norton. And we haven't had Darcy all year. And he's the key forward. So can he stand up tonight and at least compete for his side?
5: Hostile environment too for Rory Lobb against his old side. Ball thrown in once more. 15 metres around from goal for the Dockers. Reid went hard. Couldn't maintain possession. Bramble dives in. One behind a piece. We've gone 8 minutes opening quarter, all with thanks to the White Glove Mover. 3AW Friday Night Footy for Maccas.
4: Check those inside 50s for the Maros at the moment. There is the ball up. Both ruckmen had a piece. Frazier trying to take it. He does now, then brought to ground. Another ball up.
7: Yeah, 5-2 for the Maros. Fremantle's way. But good start this by the Dogs. Just hang in there tough.
4: They are. Comes down to Frazier again. Tackle. Stripped of the football. English gives it to the Bont. Bontempelli puts it under the boot. Kicks it to midfield. A clean mark to McDonald of the Dockers. In goes West. Might have been taken high. Nothing doing there, though. Handball comes back to McDonald. Now to Ryan, who gets it under the boot and puts it inside the 50 for Frio. English up. He couldn't complete the mark. Here's Young with a snap for Fremantle. And hits the post.
9: Hello.
4: Thank you, Wilbur. First Wilbur of the night. As he's back in the team, Hayden Young with the snap. Two behinds the Fremantle Dockers, one behind the Western Bulldogs on the BP scoreboard.
7: Hayes, you spoke about the surface. Have you had much rain or is just the surface issue at times?
8: No, it's been perfect. It's been blue skies today, but there is a slight chance we do get some slippery conditions coming up with a little bit of rain predicted.
5: Selwood kicks to the wing. It bounces on the boundary line. And it actually came off hands, or the umpire and boundary umpire are going to confer.
7: Going upstairs.
5: Yeah, no, we're going to.
10: So it was a touch in the marking contest.
7: Oh, he's wicked, this boundary umpire.
5: Yeah, an overruling.
10: No, no, no. On the line, mate. On the line. Luke, outside the field of play.
7: He's got the most awesome mullet, that boundary umpire.
4: So we've been confused too, the boundary umpire.
5: Yeah, no, wasn't too sure. He wanted to give the Sharon back. Matty, the field umpire, said, no.
7: My job.
5: Dockers to kick off centre wing. Back to left half forward into attack once more. Tracy out in front of O'Donnell. Kuttermark. Murphy Reid knocks it to his own advantage. Richards, wearing him like a glove, didn't give Murphy Reid any room to move. And in the end, it's knocked out of bounds for a boundary throwing. So this time, 25 metres around from goal for Fremantle. Still doing all the attack, but just with two behinds to show for it. The Dogs with just one behind. Jackson wins the tap. Again, the Bond just wants to clear the defensive zone. Sends it to the outer wing. Underneath it, Chapman couldn't mark. Riley West there, fall the ball. Kicks across half back. Dogs will just look to maintain possession. Comes out toward the broadcast wing. Going to bounce up now. Opportunity here for Fremantle through Davidson. Got the kick forward. Vandermeer interfered with against Clark. And Latham Vandermeer in just his second game of the year.
4: He puts it inside the 50. Not the best of kicks. Warner couldn't take it cleanly. Through comes Haley Jones. He's tackled aggressively. Ball still in play. And then Warner walks it over. But the Dogs have got an inside 50. And they're stopping Fremantle from playing their natural game at the moment, the Dogs.
7: Yeah, it's going to be an exhausting game style if the Dogs play this way. So they're almost playing, you know, park the bus in your back 50 and then try and get the Dockers on the counter-attack. And we've seen Richards and Bond having to run from back 50 to forward 50.
4: And relying on the quick break, comes down to Davidson. Quick kick back inside the 50 deep, but rolls over for a throw-in again.
7: So I know we've had the Soccer World Cup, think, you know, all 10 back in the box and then try and get them on the counter-attack.
4: Yep.
8: And you look at this Doggies forward line, it's Emmett, it's Lobb. It's hard to see where they kick a winning score tonight, but a good start for them with how well they've defended.
4: Umpire throws the ball back into play. Lob, slot of hand that time to West, couldn't take it. Sanders, he was tackled, got the handball out. Hines now, quick handball to Libba, who dropped it. In goes Brayshaw. Now, Brayshaw thought he had high contact there, and the umpire wasn't buying it, so we're going to have a ball up. It's now inside 50 for the Western Bulldogs. It's about 35 out from their goal, the stoppage.
5: Umpire Nick Foote to toss it up. As Matty said, Dogs into attack. Jackson won it down. Chance now for Dolan. Got a handball forward. Alex Pierce fumbled. Hayden Young able to mop up. Loops the handball to the opposite back pocket. Warner to Ryan. Clears defensive 50. Here's Patrick Foss. Afterburners on. Got away from Selwood. Kicks forward now of centre wing. Frederick the target. Ball bounces up. Karmas is there as well. But Amos out the back. Knocked the share into his own advantage. Poor kick. Inside forward 50. Frederick meets it now. Might have been tackled without it. No free kick. Dogs on the turnover. Davidson short to centre half back. And the Dogs have control. Once again, centre half back. They're one behind. The Dockers two behinds. All that on the BP scoreboard.
4: It's Riley Sanders who has it to Caulfield. He's going to head out wide. Doing a good job at the moment, the Western Bulldogs, just to stop Fremantle.
8: They haven't looked like scoring so far, apart from that Hayden Young miss. 8-3 entries so far the Dockers' way.
4: Dolan to Caulfield. They're still at centre-half back, though, the Western Bulldogs, and they're well set up. The Fremantle Dockers trying to stop them from getting out. A little short one to Bailey Williams. He's a true centre-half back now.
8: And this is taking the pace out of the game too, the way they're controlling possession of the footy here, the Dogs.
4: Trying to bore them to death maybe at the moment. Here's O'Donnell with the kick going out wide, and Hines.
7: The only problem with that is if the ball gets in someone like O'Donnell's hand, that's when it comes unstuck.
4: Moving on. Well, it's a clear game plan here for the Western Bulldogs. So high ball to the wing, pack of players. Lobb had his hands to it. Vandermeer. First to Granlittle, handball to Sanders, handball to Liberatore, loops the handball backwards. Bailey Williams off a step. He got the kick to half forward. Jackson going back with a one hand who couldn't take it. Nice work, they got a covered hit here. Warner is able to get it onto the boot and clear it and go back to the wing for Fremantle. Pack of players, no clean mark. Ground level ball. Erasmus was tackled and lost as Vandermeer was tackled. He got his handball away. In goes Sanders, he was claimed as well. Bailey Williams jumps on the Sharon and the umpire's calling for it. Holding the ball, free kick to the Fremantle Dockers, backward of the wing, two behind Fremantle, one behind the Western Bulldogs, all that on the BP scoreboard.
5: Seems a real battle of the half-backs at the moment, Lloydie.
8: Yep, it's a nice place to play behind the ball when it's like this.
5: Absolute floater forward from Tracy as the Dogs, Vandermeer. Against the boundary line. Handballs it off. Liberatore
2: A push from Bolton affected the kick. Landed with Warner. Handball back to Bolton. Now off centre wing. Shea Bolton sends it inside forward 50. Voss is there, not able to mark. Opportunity for Busslinger. Jed Busslinger for the Dogs. Handball to Karmas. Handball to Selwood. A little bit unsure, but Selwood kicks off defensive 50. Again, sends it to the wing. Hinton Hopestaff all by himself. Josh Tracy is able to take the uncontested mark and concede some ground to Ryan. And now all the way to centre half back and Alex Pearce.
4: Well, they might play a bit of keepings off now. The Fremantle Dockers, Lordy, across half back and under the wing.
6: Yeah, they wouldn't be too concerned, the Dockers. Yes, they'd love to blow a teams out of the park like they normally do, but the Dogs don't look like scoring. You know, so it's one of those game styles that it's 9-3 entries, so they wouldn't panic and say, well, okay, how are they going to kick more than 50 or 60 points here, the Dogs?
4: Dockers to half forward to a pack, lob,
9: Fremantle.
4: Have hands to Fremantle, free kick for a Shepherd. Going to go to Tracy. So I think Tracy has got the free. The man on the mark is standing just outside the 50. We know that Josh Tracy can roost the football. I don't know whether he's got the journey in him here, Lordy, but looks like he might even have a crack.
6: Yeah, it's a tough kick, this one, from, 55 metres by the looks of it.
4: 55, 60 by the time it leaves his boot. It's going to have to be a real ball burster if he's going to kick this one.
6: And there's nothing worse when they get punched through on the goal line.
4: So Josh Tracy backing his leg here. Oh, it's a bomb. It's a huge kick, Tracy, and it's drifting left. He got onto it, though, and a minor score to Fremantle. Three behinds, that's Fremantle. One behind the Western Bulldogs BP scoreboard. Great coffee, yummy snacks. Tick off your to-do list at BP.
2: Let's get down to Paul Hazelby. Always thanks to Barry Plant Real Estate. Hayes, how are you seeing at a ground level?
8: Yeah, they're trying to maintain possession when they do have the footy, but they are trying to get a lot of numbers around it. We just had the first real rotations. Because we haven't seen a goal, we haven't been able to see the players get off.
2: Here's Frazier off right half back for the Western Bulldogs. Down the outer wing. It should have been a free kick that time to Josh Dolan of the Western Bulldogs. Ragdolled without the footy, but umpire didn't see it. And Oscar McDonald able to take the defensive mark. At left half back for Fremantle. Sends it forward once more. Middle of the pack, Tracy. Frederick had his head ripped off by Vandermeer. So Michael Frederick with the free kick. Again, the bulk of the play in Fremantle's attacking half. They just haven't been able to convert on the board as yet. Three behinds to one behind. BP scoreboard. Frederick across the centre square to Alex Pearce. Near enough in the centre of Optus Stadium at the moment, the Fremantle skipper. Many wondering if he'll ultimately make the trip south to Tassie. Sets it to the top of the goal square. Flying up. Nice defensive mark taken by Tim English, an early contender for the Power Bay mark of the day.
7: Feel like it's going to be a night where Bolton's just going to sit on a pack, doesn't it? Slow, long, deep inside 50. He's going to time one.
4: Back to Buku Karmas in the back pocket. And then sideways again to Busslinger. And then that'll be 50 against Dudley. Well, he didn't stand on the mark. He edged forward. So Busslinger is going to be marched to about centre-half back.
9: Josh, stay right out now. Time to clear
4: with that 50-metre penalty. So a big key defender has it. It'll go out wide here for English, who's covering a bit of ground. Hasn't had a bad start, English.
6: Yeah, he's competing well.
4: Goes out wide down to Frazier. So, again, just maintaining position here, the Western Bulldogs. Now he presses go and goes with a long kick to half forward. Oh, Croft, he couldn't take the double grabber as a free kick. It's going to go the way of Fremantle. The Chapman, some interfering in the marking contest, so he will take it for the Dockers. Right half back, three behind Fremantle, one behind the Western Bulldogs, and that's on the BP scoreboard. 6 minutes remaining first quarter, White Club.
6: Have Juventus played in Western Australia?
7: This is
6: the scoreline.
2: I can't remember a game like this in ages, Lloydy. Just how defensive it is and in these conditions. Yeah, exactly. O'Driscoll. Defensive side of centre wing. Oh, Amos with a nice fly. Finally, something to cheer for the Fremantle Dockers fans. Power Bay mark the day contender. Heat pumps available online at Bunnings. Tracy indicates he wants it to the left. Tracy goes there. The kick went there. Neither able to... Well, Tracy not able to take the mark, and off hands we will see a boundary throw in right forward pocket with Fremantle again into attack.
6: But admire Luke Beveridge. He's been a good coach for a long time and come in with a clear plan here and a defensive plan to stay in this game for as long as possible and try and pinch it.
2: Boundary throw in. Didn't reach either of the Ruckman. Socket off the ground by Bailey Williams, met though by Sarong. His handball turns straight over to Liberatore. Again, kicks outside a defensive 50 to centre wing. Artie Jones is there, coming through in support. Kennedy linked up with Vandermeer. Vandermeer now gets the handball away. Chance for Croft. Run down Michael Frederick. Croft just got the handball away. Inside attacking 50 for the Dogs. Fremantle though with numbers. O'Driscoll does a little pirouette, gives it off. This is where they're so well drilled, Fremantle. Chapman to McDonald and out of the edge of the centre square, and an opportunity for Neil Erasmus.
4: Erasmus just treads water for a moment. He'll go with a short pass. See what they can do on the counterpunch here. The Fremantle Dockers, they're out wide on the wing. Ball still in play here. And they're just going to maintain possession. So they, with the slow play of the Dockers, the half forward goes the kick. Mark taken by Johnson. Matthew Johnson, two kicks out from goal. Frazier there just making sure that Murphy Reed doesn't get the cheap little handball. And a kick inside the 50 here for the Dockers. And almost the mark to Tracy. Had hands to it but couldn't pull it down. Handball comes out to Sarong. And out at Tracy. And Tracy, a kick around his body, top of the goal square. Jackson, no clean mark. Arriving Sanders, he couldn't take it cleanly. O'Driscoll, wrapped up by Sanders. Umpire will have it. And a ball up. 35 metres out from the Fremantle goal. Fascinating contest this. Dockers three behind, Bulldogs one behind.
2: Fascinating and somewhat bizarre at the same time, as a chance for Busslinger. He's all wrapped up. Somewhat macabre watching this at the moment.
7: This is your way of getting shorter quarters, Swanee.
2: Ball thrown up. Chance for Dudley against the boundary line.
9: Contact.
2: Tell you what, I don't know if the broadcaster would be delighted. There hasn't been a goal as yet, which means they don't get a commercial either. Isaiah Dudley's found a free kick.
7: They'll find a score review somewhere to get it away.
2: Dudley just taken over the shoulder by Sanders. Right forward pocket. This is for the first goal of the night after 22 minutes. We've only seen one shot even looking like possibly going through for a goal. Isaiah Dudley, 21-14 for the season. Played every game this year. Surely a goal before quarter time. Not even close. Not even in the scoring range. Oh. Jackson goes up, takes it one-handed, completes the grab directly in front of goal. And Luke Jackson comes to the fore, Power Bay mark of the day, and this is surely the first goal of the night.
7: Yeah, no body at all from Tim English. You're deep on the goal line. You've actually got to respect an opponent, especially an opponent like Luke Jackson, who's going to fly. Have the arm, he can still compete in the air.
2: Used every bit of his 199 centimetres to his full advantage at full stretch. Comes in directly in front. We have a goal. One-three-nine, the Fremantle Dockers, the Western Bulldogs, one behind. That is all on the BP scoreboard. Great coffee and yummy snacks. Kick off your to-do list at BP. Looked fairly ominous there for a while. Matthew Lloyd, Jimmy Bartel, 3RW Football.
11: Yeah, Jimmy's right. Like, really poor, you know, from the positioning from Tim English. He just left himself really vulnerable inside for Jackson to jump. Maybe there was a plan for the Doggies to get into Jackson because they started at the first bounce and they've gone again. What are you seeing down there, Hayes?
8: They are. They went in early and they've gone in again after he kicked that goal. But what we're seeing is like a 70-metre bubble. Wherever the ball is, every player from the Bulldogs and Fremantle within a bubble of 70 metres. So trying to keep it in tight and apply as much pressure as they can.
7: And Libba's starting his ruck wrestle again. He kept going after Nat Curvis all last week. He's got Luke Jackson in his sights.
4: Jackson find the handball at the Shea Bolton, gets the wheels rolling with one bounce and a second. We're going for a third. He gets the handball off Erasmus, and he's going to go for Dudley, who takes the mark just outside the 50 for Fremantle. They're up and about now, the Fremantle Dockers fans.
12: Move it on, play on.
4: So Dudley's going to launch to the top of the goal square. English gets back, he gets knuckle on that, and it'll roll over the boundary line. Not a great result.
7: Again, he doesn't want to put any body contact on Luke English. I'm not asking for the wrestle, but you can't be 5 metres off, especially a guy who can run and jump at the footy like Luke Jackson.
2: Ball to be tossed in. Right forward pocket. Fremantle into attack. Cox knocked it forward. Bonapalli a little soccer off the ground. It tumbles toward the boundary line and another throw in. 45 around from goal for Fremantle. The Dockers 1-3-9. The Bulldogs one behind in a very defensive opening quarter.
5: The Dogs, though, doing what they have to shut down Fremantle early. How long can they stay in the contest? Boundary throw in, English punches it back from whence it came. And we'll start all over again.
11: The big concern for Lamaros on the stat sheet is the four inside 50s. So it's all good and well to defend, but if you can't get it in there and you're on track for under 20 entries, you're going to get belted eventually in this game.
5: It's not even getting a look at the moment. The Dogs. Cox knocked it. English. Little chip kick forward. Didn't go 15. You heard from the umpire. Lunging at the footy. O'Donnell turned it over. And now Tracy to Sarong around his body. Was touched off the boot. Came back to O'Donnell of the Western Bulldogs. Lob. Then looked to knock it toward Bontempelli. Went too wide. Knocked out of bounds. 2 minutes remaining in the opening quarter for the White Glove mover. Fremantle 1-3-9. The Dogs one behind on a perfectly clear and still Perth evening.
4: Under two left to play in the opening quarter as the umpire throws the ball back into play. Cox just knocks this, pats it almost to Sarong. Mark taken by Switkowski. He's got it about 75-80 from home here for Fremantle. He's going to go the short pass to the top of the 50 just outside. It'll go in now over the head that time of Tracy. Kukamas was able to take a comfortable mark to Buslinger. Buslinger can make his way out. That's the short one to Caulfield. Still inside defensive 50. Then short again to Liberatore. And Liber has it right half back. 1-3-9 the Dockers. One behind of the Worcester Bulldogs.
5: So Liber opts to go short. Now a chance for Bramble. Runs his full 15. Chips forward to centre wing. Dogs continue to build. Croft, Hamble, back to Bramble. Low trajectory kick. Bounces up. Chance here for Davidson. He'll kick inside forward 50. The top of the goal square out the back. Young Cooper Hines. Well, that's without a doubt their best movement of the night. The Western Bulldogs and a bona fide chance to kick a goal here through Cooper Hines. He plays on. Has the shot. And he's kicked the goal. So Cooper Hines with the goal. 1-1-7, the Western Bulldogs. Fremantle 1-3-9. That is all on the BP scoreboard. And again, credit where it's due. They've matched the Fremantle Dockers effectively on the scoreboard, just 2 points in arrears, approaching quarter time.
7: Yeah, it's his counter-attacking style, and at some point you've got to pick your moment to go really quick, and it looks like once they got past the logos, that little overlapping handball with Bramble following up just broke the bubble that Hayes spoke about, that if you get out the back of that 70-metre bubble, if the work rate is on, they should be able to find a player inside forward 50.
4: So, a goal apiece, 1-3-9 Fremantle, 1-1-7 the Western Bulldogs, with the siren imminent for quarter time. 42 seconds left in the quarter. English able to palm that one down. Nice ruck work. Sanders, he's able to gather and goes for a bounce. And then stops and changes direction. Got to get the little kick away. It was not 15. Ed Richards is going to sink the slipper into it. Up inside the 50 goes the kick. Lob brings it down. Wiped out that time was Croft. Comes to Liberatore. He gets it under the boot. Lob! Oh, he couldn't take it on the second bite. Fremantle desperate to try and get it away. A tumble to the boundary. Well, that's almost going to be deliberate. It is. Free kick going the way of the Western Bulldogs for insufficient intent. And the Doggies are going to get maybe a look at goal here with 14 seconds left. Young Dolan has it in his hands. Let's see what he can do. They're probably calling from the bench just to tell him there's 14 seconds on the clock. So Dolan is at a very sharp angle here, coming in from the left forward pocket. He's going to play on now, open up the angle, snap and try and curl it. It won't curl enough. And it lands a bit short anyway, off hands. And over for a rush behind as they go to 1-2-8 the Western Bulldogs, 1-3-9 the Fremantle Dockers. Siren about to sound for quarter time here at Optus Stadium, which has been one of the most bizarre quarters of football we've seen this year, I reckon, with the Bulldogs coming with a defensive plan to stay in the match, and they're in the match. 1-3-9 the Fremantle Dockers, 1-2-8 the Western Bulldogs. A goal to Luke Jackson and a goal to Cooper Hines of the Western Bulldogs. We'll get some thoughts from Matthew Lloyd and Jimmy Bartel. We'll get down to Paul Hayes. We'll be after the break. But a very odd game here at Optus Stadium in Perth. Low scoring, defensive game by design. They came with a plan here, the Western Bulldogs, at the moment. It's going okay. 1-2-8, in fact, the Western Bulldogs. 1-2-8, and the Fremantle Dockers are 1-3-9. For Maccas, 3AW is Friday Night Football.
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6: Defensive side of centre wing. Oh, Amos with a nice fly. Finally, something to cheer for the Fremantle Dockers fan. Isaiah Dudley. Surely a goal before quarter time. Not even close. Not even in the scoring range. Oh. Jackson goes up, takes it one-handed, completes the grab directly in front of goal. Comes in directly in front. We have a goal. Bounces up, chance here for Davidson. He'll kick inside, forward 50, the top of the goal square, out the back. Young Cooper Hine. Well, that's without a doubt their best movement of the night. He plays on, has the shot, and he's kicked the goal.
0: Well, was it a strange game at the stadium? 1-3-9, the Fremantle Dockers. Western Bulldogs 1-2-8. Before we hear from Matthew Lloyd and Jimmy Bartell, Paul Hazelby on the boundary line for Barry Plant Real Estate. Real Estate in safe hands. Paul, what are you seeing down there?
7: Yeah, good quarter by the Western Bulldogs. As you said, clearly they've come with a plan. I spoke about the bubble, and they're trying to get it out the back of the bubble. They had a few chances, but the pressure and the tackling was pretty good from Fremantle. But this is Fremantle. Let's be honest. They haven't won too many first quarters this year. Whilst we know that they can blow them away late, they often start poorly. They don't throw any punches. Only when they need to do they start getting involved in the game. So I expect some improvement in the second quarter.
8: Thanks, Hayes. The numbers are pretty similar, but the big glaring one, of course, we've touched on is 15 inside forward, 50s to 6. And the picture we're trying to paint for you is the fact that the Western Bulldogs are almost putting the old-fashioned super flood on. They're getting numbers back, and it's taking an extraordinary amount of work by some of their stars in Bont and Richards and Bailey Williams to work hard to get out and try and get at least a look forward to the footy. So it's a clear tactic, and Lloydie, we were speaking off air, the only issue with it could be if Fremantle kick a few goals in a row.
9: Yeah, it's the plan. You know, Bevo can keep pushing it because they've kept Fremantle to 9 points and they're only 1 point down. But yeah, the problem is if Fremantle kick a couple and they go two goals is worth about five right now if Fremantle can go up. But he's obviously come into this game thinking talent for talent, we cannot win this game. We have to do something really radical. And he's done that, frustrating the Dockers. As Hayes is saying, they're just getting numbers, heaps of numbers around the ball, flooding their defence and then trying to counterpunch and get them on the way back. So far, it's a tick for the Dogs in their plan.
0: Now, in 2000, Lloydie, you guys were going through undefeated. Then you came up against the Western Bulldogs in what was called the Super Flood game. And that was on the 28th of July in round 21 in 2000. So this is round 21. In 2026. I wonder whether or not the Western Bulldogs can do the same thing.
9: I wonder if Plough was seen there during the week.
10: Can history repeat 26 years later? The Dogs are good. They're not all conquering like the Bombers that year, though.

0: Louis.
1: They've lost two. We only lost one.
0: Ball out of the middle. Jackson just grabs it out of the ruck. Long, deep, inside, forward 50. Converging underneath it on both Voss and Amos went for it. Neither able to take it. Bukukama's out of fullback. Sends it toward the wing. Wrapped up with the footy for the Western Bulldogs is Emmett. Has a little bit of push and shove, and we'll see a ball up. So it was blistering out of the centre, but the two forwards didn't talk, and in the end we're back on centre wing as Ed Richards fights for the footy. Finds a bit of space. Kicks forward of centre wing. Bounced up for Rory Lobb. Oscar McDonald runs out of tarmac. He's forced out of bounds, and again that pressure of the Western Bulldogs coming to the fore.
1: Undersized defenders for the Dogs are doing a good job. Voss has got to lift his work rate. Hardly been sighted so far.
0: Dogs to the city end, right of our broadcast position in this second term. From the restart, Bailey Williams had it, lost it. Witkowski on the counterpunch, handballs it off. Jordan Clark through the middle of Optus Stadium, takes two bounces. On the second, it bounced over his head. Might be a turnover here. There is Bramble, rides his luck, inside defensive 50. Gives the handball off, chance here for the Dogs. Little chip kick forward and Frazier on the edge of the centre square. Half back for the Western Bulldogs. Now out to the broadcast wing. Tim English, little chip kick forward. This is where they come undone. Lob came through for the mark. Fumbled. O'Driscoll on the turnover. Gives the handball off to Brayshaw, who kicks down the wing.
2: He does, and Tracy comes up to take the mark. He's on the wing now. He looks up. He goes to midfield. Clark on the build here, the Fremantle Dockers. He's inside the centre square. He gives the handball off. McVee puts it up inside the 50. Bukukama's got there with a spoil. Comes down. Caulfield almost interfered with Voss. Got rid of him. The umpire said fairly, then Voss gave away a free kick. High contact on Karmas, and he will take the free kick. Not happy either with the decision. It's Pat Voss. He thought that Buku may have thrown his head back and exaggerated. He goes short now, Caulfield. And they've got a few inside 50s early on, the Fremantle Dockers. Bramble now running his way out of defence. He's on the outer side for the Doggies. It's a wide ball. And Warner... and also Artie Jones. Artie Jones able to win the day. Handball to West. West now kicks the centre half forward. Lobb, he's dropped a few. He had to get the handball away. West, Bontempelli, back to Lobb. Lobb onto the boot. Just quick fire kick. Touch ball. Play on. Croft looked the handball across. Frazier tackled. High, the umpire says. And it'll be a free kick to the Western Bulldogs. And Joel Frazier will take it 45 metres out. Slight angle. We'll go back and line up.
1: They're just with Freo, when they've gone the last couple of times on their fast attack, they just need one of those big forwards to present. They haven't been able to find that mark on the lead going inside 50.
2: Switkowski there on the Harvey Norman replay. Just the first contact was over the shoulder. And Joel Frazier, we talked about him pre-match. An up and down type of a year. Let's see if he can get on the board. Goals will be gold tonight for the Western Bulldogs. From 49 metres out, left of centre. He's missed out for the left and through for a point. Scores level, 139 apiece on the Robot Building Supply scoreboard. 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
0: 3AW Friday night footy. So with thanks to Maccas from Optus Stadium in Perth, McVee to Warner. He switches play to the outer side at right half back. Mark taken by McDonald. He can go short. Lurking is Sarong. Still defensive side of centre. 1-3 apiece. Second quarter with thanks to Robot Building Supplies. Sarong rides the boundary line on the outer side. Underneath it, going up for the mark for the Dogs. Caulfield just couldn't quite complete the grab inside the field of play. And we'll see a boundary throw in. Outer or Burswood side of Optus Stadium. Good crowd in for Friday night footy. Probably a little bit stunned by what they're seeing thus far. Been far from a walk in the park for the Fremantle Dockers. Liberatore. Handball over his head. Hines took on one, took on two. Dropped the footy. Should have been incorrect disposal. No free kick. As wrapped up this time is Erasmus. And we'll see another ball up, still on that outer wing.
1: And this is great for the Dockers. Like, you just do not know what the finals are going to throw up at you, and they're being delivered something they would not have expected. Let's see how they work through this.
2: Being tested, Lobb makes a contest, couldn't take the clean mark. Clark to McVee. Erasmus. Make that Chapman couldn't go out to O'Driscoll. He comes back inside. Warner's got it half back. 1-3-9 apiece it is on the Robot Building Supply scoreboard. Warner's called the play on. He's going to go out wide again. And I suppose you can get lulled into the same sort of game.
1: Yeah, and you know, Freo in previous years, you know, they've been accused of just going backwards and sideways. They can get lulled into that, but they're still trying to put some pace on the game.
2: There's Jackson taking a mark on the wing, gives the handball off. Brayshaw kicks the half forward. Switkowski, 60 metres out. This is a promising build-up. Switkowski inside the 50. Lead it on. Here he is, Tracy. Takes the mark out, a strong lead, and takes the mark out in front of his chest. Josh Tracy will go back and line up for a set shot.
1: Yeah, their last kick inside forward 50's let him down a few times early in this game, but they just overkicked it. But that's much better. Just let the big guy run into it.
3: Yeah, even be more patient if you're the Dockers. Not try and rush your way in there, because the Doggies are throwing numbers back behind the ball. That's much, much better, giving an opportunity for the player to lead up into it.
2: It was a great lead. Now can he finish it off? Comes in 40 metres out. That one's hanging out to the left. And through for a minor. So 1-4-10 now to Fremantle Dockers. The Western Bulldogs are 1-3-9 on the Robot Building Supply scoreboard.
4: 1-4 plays 1-3. Perfect conditions for footy. Busslinger. Dangerous kick into the pocket for Bailey Williams. Able to take the mark. It's Bulldogs defence under siege tonight, but holding firm at the moment. Williams clears defensive 50. West looked to fly for the ball. Couldn't get near it. Jackson, handball. Warner links up with Ryan, middle of Optus Stadium. He in turn to Young. Young brings it out to the broadcast wing. O'Driscoll takes the mark. Right on centre wing, broadcast side of Optus Stadium. He'll go back into the centre and just control the footy. Warner. He now up toward left half forward. Back to Hayden Young, returning to the team this week. Such a talented player for this Fremantle side. O'Driscoll marks. Runs to 60, delivers inside 50. Wasn't a great kick. Tracy only able to slap it to ground. Surely in the back, a free kick to Michael Selwood against Voss. He gets frustrated, the old Paddy Voss, doesn't he? And gives a little shove to Michael Selwood for his troubles. And we're back in the back pocket for the Dogs and James O'Donnell.
2: Being a little hot under the collar. Vuku Kamas had to be strong in the marking contest there. And he took it at left half back. So here they come out of defence again, the Western Bulldogs. Not anything he likes. Oh, he's miskicked it. He went sideways to Switkowski. Was able to win a set. Bonampelli. Hines gets involved. Vuku Kamas tries to save the day to make amends for that error he made with the kick. We're going to have a ball up just inside the 50 for Fremantle.
5: Rucks, who's up?
2: Yeah, Kamas didn't see anything ahead. Went sideways and almost turned it over. There's English for that ball up. Knocked down Switkowski. He was tackled. Goes in for a second helping. Ball comes out. Clark. Young. Hayden Young will go back to O'Driscoll, who takes it on the stretch. Two kicks out from goal. He puts it inside the 50. Here he is again. Tracy on another lead. And he takes the mark 40 out directly in front. He's a hard man to stop, Josh Tracy Lloydy, when he's on that lead.
1: And now Driscoll's just a beautiful kick of the footy. But Jimmy spoke about it during the week around the way they work for each other. And they are so disciplined to open up that corridor for the big man to charge through. And they've done that twice now. But now you've got to put some scoreboard pressure on and try and break the spirit of the Dogs.
2: Josh Tracy is directly in front now. He's 45 metres out from goal, and that one is heading straight through the middle. Dockers with the first goal of the second quarter on the Robot Building Supply scoreboard. 2-4-16 Fremantle. Western Bulldogs 1-3-9 for Maccas. 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
1: You can almost feel the relief here in Optus Stadium. They've dominated field position again, but just been a bit more patient in their last couple of entries, and they let their forwards go to work, and they'll find that one on the lead, especially with the way O'Donnell was playing off the back shoulder on Tracy. He's just too strong. A couple of steps, pushes off, and as long as the kick is anywhere near good enough, he'll make it work.
4: So the Dockers with just their second goal of the evening, just the third goal for the match. The important thing here is for the Bulldogs to stay with them. The question is, can they? Sanders out of the middle. Handball to Bonapelli, handball to Richards. Richards kicks from the middle of Optus Stadium. Inside forward 50. Can they get a mark? The Dogs can't. The Dockers can. Chapman, strong defensively. Sends it to left half-back, O'Driscoll, who set up the last goal for Josh Tracy. Spears it to the wing. Lace out perfect for Bolton to take the mark. Shea Bolton short. Brayshaw, 16 plays 9. Robot Building Supply scoreboard. Brayshaw back to the wing.
1: I wonder if, Shane, if this was a message from Longmuir at quarter time. So we can be patient too. Let's just not bomb on the heads of our forwards where they're getting numbers back. Let's build up a bit more.
4: Matthew Johnson, they can control it as well as anyone. Chapman goes back to centre half back, and now Luke Ryan. He directs a little bit of traffic. They'll work it to the Burswood or outer side of the ground. Here's Jordan Clark, the former Cat. Now he kicks to a contest. Rory lob over the back. Jackson was there for the mark, and that's a good result for the Dogs. So it'll be a 50-50 ball with the boundary throw. We're near enough centre wing on that outer side. It is the Dockers 2-4-16. The Bulldogs 1-3-9. 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
2: You're on about breaking their spirit, the Bulldogs. This is a mentally fatiguing type of style, isn't it, for the Doggies? Ball thrown back into play on the wing. Dolan just overruns it. In goes Arlie Jones. He got high contact. He'll take a free kick for the Dogs.
8: Arlie Jones.
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8: Time back on.
2: So Arlie Jones with a free kick here. Glancing into the centre corridor. That's not where he's going to head. Umpire gives him the hurry up. They've been really devoid of options up forward. Inside 50 it goes again. It's brought to ground. Kennedy brings that to ground. Gives the handball off to Richards, who pops one over the top. And Hines takes the mark. And it's going to have to be these types of players and midfielders, I reckon, already then kicking your goals. He kicked the first one. He'll go back and line up from 45 for a second.
1: Only had 9 entries to Fremantle's 20. But when they go in there, they have looked okay. They just, you know, can't generate enough entry. So this man, what a bonus. He's been, for a first-round draft pick, he's been inconsistent, but he's having one of his better nights tonight.
2: Cooper Hines, kick on the way, and he's put the goal through. He's got his second, and the Dogs have got their second. And as we said, every goal for the Western Bulldogs tonight is gold. 2-3-15, the Western Bulldogs. Fremantle 2-4-16 on the Robot Building Supply scoreboard for Barry Plant Real Estate. Might get downstairs and just get a bit of a feel for what he's seeing down there. Paul Hazelby.
9: Well, he's been the best player on the ground, hasn't he, Haynes? He's kicked the 2 goals, he's had the 12 possessions. But when you do adopt a strategy like this, you need proof that it works. And if you stay in the game for long enough, you start to believe. Because you're going away from your general game plan coming into the game, which is never the best thing to do. But if it works and you stay in the contest, you get confidence and you build on the back of that. And that's what we're seeing right now with the Bulldogs. They're hanging tight.
10: Yeah, pushing really hard from off the wing. He had O'Driscoll in that matchup. O'Driscoll rolled back to the goal square, and he just kept his width from that contest around centre forward.
4: Best player on the ground, Cooper Hines. 2 goals, 13 disposals as well. All that with thanks to Lamaros. Clearance out of the middle comes this time for the Dockers. Erasmus takes a bounce. He's corralled by Liberatore. Sends it back to centre half forward. And Jackson takes the mark. Gives the quick handball off to Johnson, who goes from 50 and kicks the goal. Matthew Johnson with the quick reply. Fremantle back out to a 7-point lead. 3-4, 22. The Western Bulldogs 2-3, 15 on the Robot Building Supply scoreboard. That one, a star 21 contender for the goal of the day.
10: Love the composure from Erasmus here. He wanted to draw and get Murphy Reid the ball forward with the handball, but the Dogs had rolled up on Murphy Reid, and so he just pivoted back inside, trusted his leg. It's a bit of a high risk when you go right on the top of 50, but the fact that he kicked it there with a bit of speed found Jackson and reward the runner going past who came through the midfield, which was Johnson. So it's a composure and they're emerging midfield pair in Erasmus and Johnson. Been on their list for a couple of years but have taken a big leap.
1: And I'm loving Jackson too. I think he's looming too as the difference in this game of football. Now 10 disposals, a goal assist there, and he's kicked one of his own.
2: Liberatore gets the first centre clearance there. The centre half forward it goes. English picks it up. Handball to Frazier, handball to Libba. Inside the 50. Dolan's wrapped up in the tackle. Umpire's going to come in and ball it up 48 metres out from goal.
10: Just missing handball target. That's what it could do. It can cost you an opportunity to score.
2: Jackson wins it down. Frazier goes in hard. Here's Liberatore. Gets the quick kick forward. Top of the goal square. McPhee got his fist to it. It's tumbling to the boundary line, to the goal line. And rolling over for a rush behind. So Western Bulldogs move along on the Robot Building Supply scoreboard to 2-5-17. Fremantle Dockers 3-4-22.
4: 15 goal in second quarter for the white glove mover.
10: Geez, Luke Ryan knows the position. If you just step out of the goal square, where he could have just hit that one straight across.
4: Warner. Short and Sarong. Now make it Murphy Reid who takes the mark. Both with the headband on tonight. Reid didn't go the required 15. Chapman not able to mark. Turnover comes now. Chance for Dolan. Gave the handball. Lob to Hines. Back to Dolan. Someone needs to kick it. Dolan turned it over. The handball went straight to Murphy Reid. Clears defensive 50 and O'Driscoll able to take the mark. They get out of trouble, the Fremantle Dockers. O'Driscoll a handball over the top. Finds Jordan Clark. Takes a running bounce. Handball defensively. Back to Murphy Reid. What a star this young man is. Reid drives it forward. Air turns it over that time as Sanders is able to take the intercept mark for the Dogs.
2: He does. Gives the handball off to Bramble, who can run through midfield and then drive it long up inside the 50. Frazier will take the mark. And if any of you give away the free, or that was a Fremantle giving away the free there. So it's going to be Vandermeer to take the shot here from 45 metres out directly in front. And they have to take every opportunity they get.
1: Yeah, Warner. So they've caught them out a few times in terms of Hines drifting back. And that was just because it came in. Warner took his eyes off the footy. There's a clear free kick to Vandermeer.
2: Yep, wrap the arms around. Here's Vandermeer directly in front. 45 metres out. He's missed to the right-hand side. 2-5-17, the Western Bulldogs. That is a big miss. Fremantle Dockers 3-4-22. Robot Building Supply scoreboard. Got 7.5 remaining in the second quarter on the White Club mover clock.
4: He struggled for opportunities too this year, Latham Vandermeer. This is his second game of the season tonight. Cox underneath it. Knocked away by O'Donnell. Brayshaw able to scoop it up. Kicks on the left, an absolute floater toward the boundary line, and that's going to be a lasso free kick going the way of the Western Bulldogs into Jed Buslinger.
1: Hayes, Cox yet to have a disposal. How do you reckon it'll play out with he and Darcy?
9: It's a week by week proposition. Yeah. He was better last week in the waffle, 23 disposals for Sean Darcy. But right now, at this point in time, we've got Mason Cox slightly ahead. But if he has a couple of poor games, he becomes vulnerable.
4: Buslinger off half back, turn it straight over to Johnson. Handball goes to Brayshaw. Brayshaw 55 out to the goal square. Frederick on the side. Buslinger punches it toward the boundary line. It wasn't really a lot of ferocity at that contest from Fremantle's forwards. The result is a boundary throw in left forward pocket. Dockers into attack. They're 3-4-22. The Docks 2-5-17. Robot Building Supply scoreboard.
2: So boundary throw in here. Left forward pocket. Fremantle Dockers. Big chance to score. Cox. Got a break away from English. Take it cleanly. Then tackled. He got boot to ball though. And it's hitting back over the boundary line for a throw in.
10: That was real Mason's World sort of stuff, wasn't it?
2: He saw the bright lights. Did Mason Cox
10: of New York and landed in New Jersey.
2: Oh, I like that. I'm going to say that. Just under 7 left to play. Boundary throwing 30 around from the Fremantle Docker goal. Here they go again, the two rucks. They're trying to flick it backwards that time, Big Meso. Picked up by Frazier. Handball off to Liberatore. Off a step. He rockets it onto the boot and kicks it back to the wing. Off hands. The boundary line it rolls. Vandermeer is able to keep it in. Hardy Jones tackled and he walked it over the boundary line. And the boundary line was his friend that time. We're going to have a throw-in, 75-80 now around for the Fremantle's goal. We're 3-4-22. The Doggies are 2-5-17. Down to 6.5 left to play in the second quarter. Dogs continue to hang in there.
4: 3AW Friday night footy tour with thanks to Macca's. Cox pushed English out of the contest. Richards able to pick up. Gave the handball off Sanders. Bit too much fire on the handball. Artie Jones, though, able to mop up. Kicks off right half back to the wing. Just went straight through the grasp that time of Dolan as the Dockers on the turnover through Ryan. Handball to Oscar McDonald. Sends it back to centre wing. Oh, Big Mace with a power bay mark of the day contender. Handballs to Murphy Reid. Kicks back to the AFL logo.
10: That's Fiddy.
4: Brayshaw, protected zone.
10: Easy. That one's an easy one.
4: Wait a minute. Oh, Lathan.
2: Silly.
10: If I can see it happening all the way up here in our commentary box.
4: It was all by his lonesome, so he couldn't make out that he was following an opponent or anything like that.
8: He was protected area, mate.
4: Yeah, just caught in the problem zone. And now an opportunity for Andrew Brayshaw.
10: The worst thing he did was putting his arms up. As soon as you do that, the umpires go, you're guilty.
4: They're on to you.
2: Not doing anything.
4: To make it a game high. 11-point lead. Andrew Brayshaw comes in on its way off to the right. They've missed some Fremantle. 3-5-23. Granted, the Dogs have as well. 2-5-17. That is all on the Robot Building Supply scoreboard. 5.5 to go in the second quarter.
2: Ball back into play to Frazier. The handball to Bramble. Bramble goes short and off 15. So Richards is going to have to get it onto his boot. Liberatore back to Sanders. They can run the outer side. Selwood back to Sanders again. Sanders wants a poor kick and stumbled as he kicked the half forward. McDonald's able to take it on the half volley. Handball McPhee. He feeds it backward by hand. O'Driscoll is going to switch the play. Comes across to Erasmus, who takes the mark. So left half back, he's got it for the Fremantle Dockers, pulls the trigger into the centre corridor. McPhee again. Been such a great pickup for the Fremantle Dockers. Chapman can go for a gallop. He takes a one bounce and then treads water and goes backwards. Again, they flutter back the Western Bulldogs, so it's hard for Frio. Aiden Young now has it on the logo for the Dockers.
4: Young finds a gap. Dudley comes through and takes the mark in front of Frazier. Between wing and half forward for the Fremantle Dockers, Isaiah Dudley trying to use his peripheral vision. Finds something in the pocket. That's Paddy Voss. He beat both O'Donnell and Selwood. And the prancing pony will look to stand tall and kick the goal for Fremantle.
3: Because of this defensive setup, there was three of them back there in the hole. So he's had to go so wide. So this is a tricky kick. This is as hard a kick as it gets for a right footer on the boundary.
4: He has been a frustrated boy tonight, giving away a few free kicks. Feel there might be somewhat of a celebration if he can convert here. As Lloydie said, a fairly acute angle for the right footer. His right leg against the boundary line. He's put it across the face. Mason Cox tried to mark, in fact, outside the field of play. And it's called the touch ball, and that'll be a boundary throw in left forward pocket. Frio into attack, and Patrick Voss with a little bit to say to Michael Selwood on the way through.
2: Selwood getting into him there. We've got a boundary throw in left forward pocket here for Fremantle. And it comes. Cox in English comes down to Ed Richards. Oh, tackled. I reckon he's gone there. And he's prior. And holding the ball. He was absolutely swamped in the tackle. And there's a bit of push and shove. A free kick and a shot at goal here for Fremantle. Have a look at the Harvey Norman replay. Yep. And his prior as he slung past one tackle, then three got him.
3: Patrick was the third in, and they're giving him the, and they're giving him the kick. Sarong would be shattered. He was first on the scene.
4: Sarong laid the tackle, yeah. Lordy.
2: And the prancing ponies on the bottom of the pack there was Selwood.
3: And the prancer might be the last one they want with the footy.
2: Yeah. He's fired up. Voss is going to go back and take his shot here after a little bit of heartburn.
3: It is Sarong, Matty.
2: Oh, Sarong. There's the goal. So Caleb Sarong kicks Fremantle's fourth goal, 4-5-29 to the Western Bulldogs, 2-5-17. That's on the Robot Building Supply scoreboard. We've got 3 minutes to play in the second quarter. 3W, 5AA, Friday Night Football, Jimmy Bartel and Matthew Lloyd.
10: Lloydie, how many disposals has Libba had?
3: He's had the most, 17.
10: And you want to add another column, like pushes of opposition. I think he's going to rack up 150 pushes here. He's just looking for body contact, left, right and centre, in the back. He's being a serial pest out there tonight. And he's got a couple of mates too as well. Of course, Selwood likes to get under skin. And you watch every single contest. The ruckman, anybody coming past. Here, have some of this. You coming past, take some of that.
3: The test will be, once Fremantle put another one on, have they still got that energy to do it?
4: Jackson went early. English stayed down and gone.
10: That's
4: well, They're the mistakes you simply can't make. Not at this level, not in this game. Here's Matthew Johnson off centre wing. Drives it forward for Fremantle again. Tracy out the back. Good spoil away from Buku Kamas. Chance for Michael Frederick to run onto it. Got there first. Couldn't quite pick it up. Fighting at ground level, Dolan off Frederick. Scoops it up on the second attempt. Handball to Bolton. Concedes a little bit of ground. Goes backwards to McVee. He's wrapped up by Artie Jones. McVee looking for the safety of the boundary line. Should be gone and is.
10: Some big efforts there from the Dogs. Kamas to spoil and then great corralling and then the tackle from Artie Jones.
4: In the context of this game, 12 points is a fairly significant lead, especially for the Western Bulldogs in enemy territory. Sanders down the broadcast wing. Pierce couldn't mark. Fighting a great desperation. Dolan knocked it forward to his own advantage. Steadies for a moment. Handball. Bontempelli wakes his way through traffic. Goes back to Dolan in the pocket. Should have had the shot. Squares it instead. Hines goes up. Out the back, West snaps, goals! Great work from Riley West. Star 21, goal of the day. They tried to find a way to mess it up for Western Bulldogs, but in the end they were able to get the 6 points on the board, and they're back to within that margin. 6 points, 3-5, 23, the Fremantle Dockers, 4-5, 29, Riley West, take a bow.
10: Yeah, and Dolan as well. He's had a couple of good moments in the first half here. He's been clean, he's been composed, and his composure across the half back line, or the half forward line, sorry, for the Dogs is where just taking the ball cleanly, fired the handball, and then actually followed up from it. So he gives the initial handball to a running Bont, and joins in, stays involved, and then just waits and waits and waits, and hits it with enough speed to get across, the top of the goal square.
2: The Barry Plant Real Estate, Paul Hazelby.
9: Yeah, 25 inside 50s to Fremantle. Only 12 now to the Bulldogs, but they've got 8 scoring shots on those 12. So when they get it in, they can win those one-on-ones and get some chances.
2: The back of the middle, Hayden Young goes to ground. Swamped again, they'll jump on him. The umpire will come in and ball it up on the Western Bulldogs side of the circles.
11: Tim, Luke, back it
2: up. Umpire throws it up in the air. Richards, ground level. Tackle dumped by Brayshaw and a sling tackle, the umpire's deemed there. So Ed Richards is going to take the free here for the Western Bulldogs. He kicks up inside the 50. His lob! He hangs on to one. He's taken a mark. He's dropped a few. But big Rory Lobb, the former Docker, is going back to line up for goal here from 40 out on a slight angle.
3: Huge. Absolutely huge. This to kick 2 goals in the last minute or so. And when you get Richards kicking it in, that's the man you want to lead to, him and the Bont. Rory's got to kick this one.
2: Here he comes, just a couple of steps, but it's effective. Couple on the trot for the Western Bulldogs. And Rory Lobb steps up and scores a level at Optus Stadium, 4-5, 29 apiece, with a minute to play in the second quarter on the Robot Building Supply scoreboard.
3: Do you think McDonald... Can you see McDonald playing in the finals in the best side for Fremantle, Hayes? Hayes may have gone downstairs, but in terms of Oscar McDonald, I'm just wondering, just the journeyman, McDonald, 3 clubs and in the best side in the competition.
4: Paul, not sure if you heard Lloydie's question. Do you reckon Oscar McDonald can hold a spot for the finals?
9: I think Brennan Cox would be the one that comes in. He's been out the last 2 weeks, so he's been the mainstay all year. But when he comes in, he does a pretty good job.
4: The Rock Lobster against his old side. All square here at Optus Stadium. 61 seconds remaining in the second term. English wins it down. Liberatore to get the clearance. High, high ball up towards centre half forward. Big pack of players underneath it. Richards tries to get there first. Beamed to it by Shea Bolton. Handball to Ryan. Handball to Johnson. Johnson threw it out. Free kick. Western Bulldogs.
8: Stay out, Andrew. Stay out.
4: Can they hit the lead before half-time? Marcus Bontempelli drives it inside 50. Rory lobs there. Out the back. Frederick taken high. Just a little bit overzealous on that occasion. Jordan Croft. And Michael Frederick will get the free kick with 25 seconds remaining in the term.
2: And they might just play a bit of keepings off here. Ryan. Back in the pocket. Siren not too far away for halftime. Long down the line he goes with a kick. Comes to Sanders at ground level. He got the handball out. Brayshaw now wins it back. Handball Shea Bolton. Got about all she wrote. Just out of don't argue, Bolton. That's a siren for half-time, and we're all square. 4-5-29 apiece at Optus Stadium in a fascinating contest. Goals to Chapman, to Jackson, to Tracy and Johnson of the Fremantle Dockers. And for the Dogs, a couple of goals to Cooper Hines after a big first half. A goal to Rory Lobb and to Riley West. All square, 4-5-29 apiece as we roll into our halftime break for Sheen Panel Service. We'll hear from Jimmy Bartel and Matthew Lloyd on the other side of this. The Bulldogs are in this. They're playing a defensive style of football and they're right in it. Scores are level at halftime, 4-5-29 apiece for Maccas. 3W is Friday Night Football.
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2: Two kicks out from goal, he puts it inside the 50. Here he is again, Tracy on another lead. 45 metres out from goal, and that one is heading straight through the middle. Kennedy brings that to ground, gives the handball off to Richards, who pops one over the top, and Hines takes the mark. Cooper Hines, kick on the way, and he put the goal through.
19: Jackson takes the mark, gives the quick handball off to Johnson, who goes from 50 and kicks the goal. Handball, Bontempelli makes his way through traffic, goes back to Nolan in the pocket, should have had the shot, squares it instead. Hines goes up, out the back, West snaps, goal! Great work from Riley West.
2: He kicks up inside the 50, hit lob, and he comes just a couple of steps, but it's effective and scores a level at Optus Stadium.
20: It is first up against 8th on a Friday night here in Perth, and it is all square, 4-5, 29 apiece in a match
0: which fair to say hasn't reached any great heights, although if you are a Western Bulldogs fan, the fact that it is all square at halftime may bring you absolute joy. Great to have your company on 3AW5AA Friday Night Footy. 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Jimmy Bartel, Matthew Lloyd, I think the big question is how have the Western Bulldogs found themselves in such a position that they are all square with a team that has only lost two matches this year?
21: Yeah, great question, Shane. I think it's from a really disciplined effort across the board. They've got a clear plan, and we've tried to articulate that in the first half, and I think Hayes called it down the boundary line. They're trying to get all their players within 70 metres, and that's causing a big bubble. Get all your numbers back, and then it's going to take a really, really hard work rate to get that occasional look forward, and can they sneak one while Fremantle's committed too many players forward of the footy? So what they're doing is Bont and Richards and all their midfielders, they're getting back, they're defending really bravely, they're giving their backs an opportunity, because what it's doing is it's not giving those leading lanes to the Freo forwards, and Freo's probably rushed a few inside forward 50s or over-kicked a couple. But then what they've done well to sneak some goals is that winger coming down, call it the fat side or the offside of the ground, whatever term you like to use, and it's been Cooper Hine who's benefited from that really well. Riley West coming down the far side of the ground. So it takes a lot of work rate, Lloydie, but they've been disciplined enough to almost lull Fremantle into it and just challenge a bit of the game tempo. But we've seen the Dockers this year. They've been a bit slow out of the blocks, but haven't they come rattling home in a lot of their games?
0: Yeah, they're 10-0 up the stadium this year, the Fremantle Dockers, and average well over 100 points in every one of those games and only concede about 50. So that's how dominant they've been there. Could imagine Luke Beveridge would have done walkthroughs, trained this. They would have spent countless hours on the training track for this, knowing that Norton and Cody Waitman weren't going to play and realising that they didn't really have a team that could kick 100 points to win a game. So we have to say, how can we restrict the Fremantle Dockers? Don't think anyone saw this coming. Fremantle wouldn't have been ready for this. It's caught them on the hop, and it's taken out all those players like the runners, like Murphy Reid hasn't been able to get on the burst. Frederick, those type of players, Clark off halfback, Switkowski, some of those runners. Shea Bolton's had a couple of moments, but he's only had the three kicks. So because they've just stifled all of that, and then apart from a couple of inside 50s to Big Tracy, there's been no real clean balls inside 50, and then they've counterpunched so well where Hines has been a story in the first half with 14 disposals. Liberatore, Jimmy, you touched on, he's had 18 of his own, but he's just got under the skin of Fremantle targeting Luke Jackson through that. So it's been a really, really great coaching performance. It's a really interesting one. I know Terry Wallace back in the day, we've touched on, they did this in 2000, beat us, and then they thought, okay, we might have to do this again next week, but then teams were ready for it. Hawthorn beat them the next week, and then everyone wondered, what's our game plan? But I think this is purely a one-weeker.
22: So you couldn't see other Fremantle opponents in the coming weeks and into finals trying something similar from the Dogs? Would they be battle-hardened?
0: As I said, it's
22: now
0: a pure one-week thing, and then other teams can plan for it and prepare for it. So I just think it's just you've come under-resourced and also realised that on talent alone they can't beat the Dockers. So I think it's a one-off plan by Luke Beveridge.
22: Have you been disappointed with Fremantle's forward setup tonight, Jim? I mean, they have had the run of the inside 50s, not taking too much away from the Bulldogs' defence, but, you know, that three-prong big man forward attack of Amos, Tracy and Voss. Tracy's had a few looks at it, the other two not a lot.
21: No, but I think they've got their hands on a lot of balls, and they've missed some targets going inside forward 50. I don't think it's necessarily down to Tracy, Voss and Amos. I can see the work rates there. They're just a little bit off, and I'll put that down to the Bulldogs. They've forced them wide. When they've actually been able to control the tempo, that's when we saw Tracy burst up through the middle of the ground. And, you know, he's, what, one goal two. So even that, if you knock a couple of those over, we could have a different game. And, yeah, it does get the sense that, you know, if the Dockers do what Freo do over there and, you know, get three or four, it's going to be extremely difficult for the Dogs to rattle off four goals.
22: So then conversely, Lloydie, the fact that the Bulldogs are with them at half-time, against the odds, they've been able to to match it with Fremantle in the first half. Does this become above the shoulders now for the Western Bulldogs that, hold on, we can match it with the ladder leaders, and if we can win this, boy, this puts us in a very nice position approaching September.
0: Yeah, like it's brave coaching by Beveridge in terms of selling a plan to the players, and then they've executed it. So the belief and the confidence in their coach and the plan, like they could not have done it any better. They'll do what they do, and my big thing is on Fremantle, like 25 entries to 14, and they must be in there going, okay, they've only scored 29 points, so they're on track for, what is it, 60 points. That's not going to win them the game, but how can we score better, Jimmy? So what would you say, if you were Longmuir, of how they can get through this?
21: Yeah, look, I'd be trying to get that kick that into the launch zone and then pick your pace a little bit more. So be patient. So we mightn't get them on the first entry, but can we stop trying to rush and jam that one in where the Bulldogs are able to turn it over? So at least that gives the opportunity to score on the repeat entry. Don't mean to make this about the Cats, but they're ones who they get their backs up really high, and it's not necessarily the first time they get in. They just start building the wall. So then instead of having to go all the way back and defend in your back 50, defend 50, 60 metres out and just trust that you'll then find one in there eventually.
0: Yeah, I think they need to get Shane. I just can't. Boss and Amos look off tonight. So it's just getting Murphy Reid, Dudley, and Switzkowski, Frederick, these types into the game.
22: Matthew Lloyd and Jimmy Bartel, our Friday night experts. As Lloydy said, the Dockers are 10 and zip at Optus Stadium this year. What happens in the second half? Find out next. Our halftime, all with thanks to Sheen Panel Service and with thanks to Maccas. 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
3: Good evening, I'm Chelsea Bowden. There's been a spike in the number of bird flu cases in the country. South Australia has recorded a further 19 detections in greater crested terns from several locations along the southeast coast. It brings the total number of confirmed or presumed positive cases to 52. A parent advocacy group wants answers as to why past convictions were not taken into account when passing working with children checks. Attorneys General have met in Darwin to agree on a nationally consistent assessment process. It'll see anyone convicted of serious criminal offences banned from engaging in child-related work. The federal government is facing growing backlash to plans to reduce private health insurance rebates for over 65s. Labor says the policy will save billions of dollars, which can then be used to fund aged care services. The New South Wales, Queensland and Tasmanian governments warn it could lead to people dropping their cover, putting more pressure on public hospitals. BHP is facing renewed strike action by unionised workers in Western Australia's Pilbara. A 24-hour stop work notice has been lodged with the Fair Work Commission for next Saturday. And US President Donald Trump claims his Board of Peace has reached an agreement on a plan to disarm Hamas and other armed groups in Gaza. More news after the footy.
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2: Welcome back. Second half is not too far away. Scores are level at Optus Stadium in Perth, 4-5-29 apiece. In a very defensive game, Western Bulldogs have come with a plan, and so far it is going to plan. Let's get downstairs for Barry Plant Real Estate. Real estate in safe hands. Paul Hayes will be on the boundary line for us tonight, and this is a very interesting game, Paul.
8: Yeah, it is, but they've been here before. Justin Longmuir has been the master this year at just having a look, a close look at halftime to see what he can change in the second half. Don't forget, Hawthorn was the same, Geelong, Sydney, West Coast last week, Port Adelaide the week before that. And I think it'll be about speed on the ball, trying to get their handball game from their turnovers, but also from their clearance game to get some speed inside their forward 50 and not allow the Bulldogs time to get numbers back. One player that I think needs to lift for the Dockers, he's having a terrific season, still very young, is Murphy Reid. Only the 8 disposals, a couple of turnovers in the back half. He's normally the one forward of centre doing a lot of damage.
2: 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Lloydie, what the Western Bulldogs are doing, we said this during the first half, mentally it's very fatiguing and you've got to be very disciplined to do it for the whole way through. Maybe you can do it for a quarter, maybe two, but to do it all four quarters, it takes a lot of mental toughness, doesn't it?
0: It does. It's psychological on both fronts. Like Fremantle could roll out there some weeks and just, you know, like North Melbourne, they come up against and you knew within seconds that they were going to win by, you know, 10 goals, whereas this is another type of challenge that confronts them. And I think this is great for them leading into the final series, that they're seeing something that you'd rather it happen here than in the first final and you get shell-shocked, because, you know, teams are going to ask themselves, how do we beat Fremantle in the first final away from home? For the Doggies, I think it's a bit of a free hit, to be honest, and they just keep doing what they're doing. I'm probably more intrigued about Fremantle and how they can handle themselves and try and get through this situation.
21: Yeah, you're right. Like, so then you can adjust to it. And the impressive thing, though, for me, for Freo this year, is the maturity they've had in these situations. And I think they've shown that they can win the game in different ways. So if you go back to when they played against the Lions at the Gabba, the Lions actually sat back and folded it back, and they kicked their way through it and they went around them. They've played teams who have pressed really hard, and they've actually gone, all right, we need the forward handball game, and they've brought players up. So it's the level of maturity and I think the confidence they've got in each other as a group. Look, they're not panicking here. I think what they'll think about is, all right, we need a lift from some individuals, But what can we do when we get ball in hand? We're getting enough of the football, but what are we doing once we get in the front half? And, you know, like that forward handball Hayes was talking about, when the ball is moving quick, keep it moving quick. When it's slow, let's just be a bit patient. Instead of our backs, you know, just getting a lot of the footy in their back 50, can we get them up around near the centre line and just create a brick wall?
2: The challenge there for the Fremantle Dockers in the second half of footy, 3W5O40, all thanks to Macca's. Don't Macca's walk, Macca's run to the new quarter pounder barbecue bacon. Scores are level. It is 4-5-29 apiece. Second half about to get underway. And Shane McGuinness to get a start.
22: They're the best third quarter team in the competition this year, the Fremantle Dockers. The Dogs will have to overcome that to be any chance. All square to start the third quarter here at Optus Stadium on a perfect night for footy. Secondary ball up. English knocked it defensively, but Bramble, been good tonight, came up with it. Handball to Richards, drives it inside forward 50. Lob is there. Riley West flew up for it. Fall the ball though. Dolan, look away, handball. Chapman put his head over the footy. Couldn't quite get the pick up. Riley West came charging through, got boot to ball. Clark runs into Arnie Jones, and the Sharon splits the middle and goes through for a minor score. But for the first time tonight, the Western Bulldogs are in front, 4-6-30. The Dockers, 4-5-29. That's all on the Tyre Power scoreboard.
2: Yeah, Dogs with the first score of the second half. Clark brings the ball back into play. Big long kick. Jackson is there, as is Tracy. Got his hands to it. Brayshaw knocked it on to Jackson. Handball intercepted. Bramble. Handball back to Bonampelli. Off a step. Up inside 50 it goes. And mark taken by Warner back there. Yeah, finding a mark is a problem. Yeah. Oh, that's a shocking kick, but it comes off. It was a real flower bag.
21: It would have blown your front pad off if you were playing cricket. That's true. Okay, came in late.
2: That wobble around. Yeah. Swichowski goes out to Erasmus. He goes out wide to Dudley. Dudley is going to kick it up inside the 50, and here's Amos on a lead and just points straight to goal. I am going for goal, and I want Buku Kamis to get back on his mark. He's going to go back and line up 49 metres out, 45 degree angle.
21: Yeah, they shifted the attack, the line of attack. If you go on the outside, you don't have to keep the ball out there. Can you come back through the middle of the ground?
2: That's it. Hold that. So, line up, and Caffrey's first goal of the night. Jai Amos lining up from left half forward. Man on the mark is standing in 49. Arcs out to the left slightly. And that one is going to hang out to the left. And through for a minor, so scores level again. 4-6-30 apiece on the Tyre Power scoreboard. 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
22: Still Phil Fremantle well and truly in the box seat. But right on an even keel at the moment, this match. As Bram brings it out wide. And comes off hands, we will see a boundary throw in.
0: Can't see it opening up though, Shane. Still, I don't feel like there's going to be a big six goal burst from the Dockers. It may happen, but they have not relented at all, the Western Bulldogs.
22: Well, if they can restrict that from happening, the Dogs put themselves right in the foreground to take the 4 points tonight. What an upset that would be. Richards tries to get a handball out. Frazier knocked it toward Liberatore. He couldn't quite get the pick up. Hines fighting for it. Did well. Gave the handball off. And now Frazier. Little chip kick forward. Nice mark. Rory Lobb out in front of Oscar McDonald. So the Rock Lobster. A few hoots and hollers coming from the crowd. Of course, the former Docker. Oh, his kick intercepted. Jordan Clark couldn't hold on to it. Liberatore got it back. Handball. Hines sends it inside forward 50. Going back fly to the ball there. Carl Warner takes it defensively for the Fremantle Dockers.
2: Just finding a mark inside 50 for the Dogs. Lloydy is an issue.
0: Yeah, these backs just hard to penetrate.
2: Here's Warner clearing defensive 50. And mark taken by Jackson.
21: Oh, it's a free kick.
2: It's going to go to the Western Bulldogs. Big lob. No, English. He will take it and put it inside the 50. Arnie Jones flew, couldn't take the mark. Dolan find the handle out to Frazier. Quick hands away to West, who played for the free kick, didn't get it. Comes back to Oscar McDonald now. He'll clear it for the Fremantle Dockers. Nicely done. As Erasmus is able to take the mark at left half back. Scores level, 4-6-30 apiece.
22: Said it a few times tonight, Jim. The Western Bulldogs players, almost they don't want to have that shot.
21: Yeah, they just got caught up in the fast turnover there. Wanted someone to take the shot early.
22: Oh. Ball on the wing, Reed able to extract, kicks forward, Dudley, ball bounced up for him, he can run to 55, he does, he goes for home, empty goal square, gets the bounce, touched, on the line. Wait for the Harvey Norman replay, but a minor score is Bramble very quick to bring it back into play for the Western Bulldogs.
2: He is, and then comes out to Bailey Williams, who takes it between half back and wing. 31 playing 30 now in favour of Fremantle. And sideways, Caulfield, Dolan. He's had some good moments, this young man. Josh Dolan, called to go now, goes in the centre corridor, had to be centimetre perfect. He was, so Selwood takes the mark. And again, this is just all kick mark stuff. Now he goes on by hand as Caulfield goes with a short pass. They get it to the wing, the Western Bulldogs, for Bailey Williams. Like watching a game of chess. Williams, with nothing really to kick to, so he just lobs it up, hoping for a big grab. Warner was up again, he couldn't take the mark. Chapman fired the handball out. Oscar McDonald at DeWeese's squeeze backwards. Play on the call, Erasmus. He wants someone to come at him. That's a

0: the pushes into the contest.
1: Yeah, correct. Amos goes back inside defensive 50. Now they come to the broadcast side. Luke Ryan, the All-Australian. Good shift. Warner. 31 plays 30. Tyre Power scoreboard. Gone 6 minutes in this third quarter. Oh, Chapman dropped a sitter. Smart by Bramble. Knocked it to Lobb. Lobb a handball to West. Didn't expect it. He fumbled. Murphy Reed at ground level. Gee, he works nicely. Gave the handball off. Little 1-2. Erasmus back to Reed. Reed goes down the outer wing. Buku Karmas comes at pace. Well done, Buku. Knocked it away from Amos. Out of bounds. Boundary throw in on centre wing.
0: Amos and Voss having poor nights. Just Amos a few times just doesn't come hard enough at the ball tonight, and Voss has just, you know, been a frustrated man, so they need to stand up and take a few clunks down the line.
2: Boundary throw in. Jackson got rid of him. Let's just pushed him out of the way. Picked up by Sarong. Handball back. Young. That was nicely done. He got the handball off, and then inside the 50 go the Fremantle Dockers. O'Donnell got knuckle on it. O'Driscoll trying to gather. Selwood pushes off O'Driscoll, gives the handball to Croft, who couldn't get a handle on it, and it's over the boundary line for a throw-in. Good pressure by the Fremantle forwards. We'll have that throw-in 30 metres around from the Dockers' goal. 4-7-31 Fremantle, 4-6-30 the Western Bulldogs. This game continuing in this defensive mode as the umpire throws the ball back into play. English tried to take it cleanly and goes in again. Nice work. Dudley handballs with Kowski. Now to Voss. Handball to himself, Voss. Then got the handball off to Young. Hayden Young caught. Handball to Jackson. He fumbled. And now Hines loops a handball over the top. Dolan's going to be crunched. He got the handball out. Vandermeer onto Kennedy. They're out now. Kennedy now looks for a runner. Handball to Sanders. Sanders to Kennedy. Who's further up the ground? Kennedy goes inside the 50. Lobb has been able to run. That was a great piece of teamwork. He takes the mark inside the 50. He's going to centre the kick. Oh, it's over the head of Richards. And then Vandermeer fumbles. And they're going to come away with a Fremantle. They've made a meal of it as Warner gets the old 1-2 and comes off half-back. The Dockers into attacking mode.
1: Oh, this could be punished now. With a little bit of run, the Fremantle Dockers descend it inside forward 50. Tracy! Takes a great mark at full forward. And from one end to the other, after Rory Lobb could have had the set shot, put too much on the kick for Ed Richards. Josh Tracy now to have a set shot at goal to stretch Fremantle's lead to 7.
0: And Jimmy and I could do a nice fumbles package Monday night on the Doggies. Latham Vandermeer, Riley West, Dolan just have had opportunities but just haven't been clean enough. Poor kick by Lobb, but still Vandermeer had his chance.
1: Great kick from Neil Erasmus to set up Josh Tracy on a very slight angle at a mere 15 metres out. He trundles in. Gee, wasn't convincing, but it's a goal nonetheless. Even he has a wry smile. Fremantle out by 7 on the Tyre Power scoreboard. Fremantle 5-7-37. The Dogs are 4-6-30, and this is 3AW Friday Night Footy.
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4: Just able to get the ball on the outside off the error, really, from the Western Bulldogs. It was a poor kick into Richards, but Vandermeer, you know, missed as well. They just couldn't lock the footy on, and that opened the door for Freo. And it's the first time where we've felt them, you know, put the foot down on the pedal here and actually get some free-flowing footy and get the Dogs' backs exposed one-on-one.
2: We're back in the middle. 5-7-37 Fremantle, 4-6-30 the Western Bulldogs. Neither ruckman got hands to it. Cox trying to hack it forward. Nice work. Lob. Handball. Davidson. Davidson was being tackled, but he's got his kick away to half forward. Just bounced over the head of Arden Jones that time. McPhee was able to track it. Bouncing footy. Handball to Clark. Clark popped the handball over the top to Young. He got it on by hand. Shea Bolton has it now for Fremantle. Bolton now will link up with Warner. This is a promising build. Warner with a bounce for Fremantle. Long kick inside the 50. Where's Tracy? He's going to launch at it, but it's O'Donnell got his fist to it over the boundary line for a throw in. 30 around for the Fremantle goal. Just feel the energy lifting for the Dockers.
4: Yeah. Hayes, is it a bit slipperier after half time, or are we giving the players an out?
5: You're giving the players an out. Still beautiful conditions here, but they are trying to move the ball a bit quicker, Fremantle. They're pulling the trigger a bit quicker from the back half.
4: Just ask the man who never fumbled in his career there, by the way.
1: Fremantle.

0: Champion Paul Hazelby with us on 3AW Friday Night Footy. Sarong tries to split the gap. Tackled, Karmas the pickup. Sanders in the back pocket. Can he clear the danger zone? Sarong a little bit worse for wear. Come back to Hayes in a moment. Sanders tried to get a kick forward. Intercepted though by Chapman. He with a handball to Clark. High ball to full forward. Luke Jackson's there. Well done, Buku Karmas. Got the spoil away. Tracy knocked it to Frederick. Off a step. Rode a bump. Kicks around his body. Karmas though again in the back pocket. Gives the handball offensively. Selwood got it from Buslinger. Selwood runs against the boundary line. Goes short. Is it still inside the field of play? No. No. He's kicked it out of bounds on the full. Sam Switkowski with the free kick for Fremantle. Well, the Dogs are just turning themselves into trouble at the moment. They did it with Latham Vandermeer. They did it just then with Selwood. Switkowski to the top of the square. Massive leap from Luke Jackson. Cox stayed down. Handball to Frederick. Frederick on the snap. He missed. Both sides just look a little bit off at the moment. 5-8-38. That might be putting it nicely. 4-6-30 the Dogs. All that on the Tyre Power scoreboard.
1: Into Caulfield. And the kick in. And then the kick is over on the full. You talked about their bottom 10, yeah. Lloydie, and it's really showing, isn't it, for the Western Bulldogs. Just not quite up to, not cutting the mustard at the moment against the best team in the competition.
2: Yep. Really sloppy, and Fremantle are coming here. This game could be changing big time in the next 5 minutes.
1: Here's Erasmus. Kicks the half forward. Yep, they've got the dominating at the moment, Fremantle. Switkowski. Thought about the short one. The lead's on now. He goes long. Jackson up. Couldn't take the mark. Comes down to Selwood. Swings it back on the boot. Past defensive 50. Croft got up and made it a contest. Erasmus wrapped up, and we're going to have a ball up just outside the 50 for the Fremantle Dockers there. 5-8-38, and the Western Bulldogs for 4-6-30, Tyre Power scoreboard.
0: Can the Western Bulldogs defence hold against this surge? Cox knocks it down. Sarong tackled against the boundary line. Great effort from Bailey Williams. Sanders, it was tunnel ball to him. His handball cut off by Erasmus.
3: Fremantle.
0: So you just heard the umpire effects, Mike. Free kick Dockers. So it'll come back to half back, and it looks as though Erasmus will take the free kick. They're certainly having the better part of the last 6 or 7 minutes. But again, yet to land the killer blow. Erasmus still a good 55 from home. Sets it to the top of the goal square. Amos middle of the goal square. At the back, Luke Jackson, he threw his boot at it. All he could kick was the air, and the ball tumbles through for a minor score. 5-9-39 Fremantle, 4-6-30 the Bulldogs. That's all on the Tyre Power scoreboard.
1: Buslinger back into play. Liberatore takes the mark. Handball to Buslinger, kept on running. He goes out wide to the wing. Dolan, who's had some good moments. Davidson, Sanders, Dolan again. They're running the outer side wing. Kick to half forward. Presenter was Frazier. Got the handball to Sanders. Sanders back by hand to Frazier in all sorts. Caught. Oh, he just got the handball away in the nick of time. Sanders goes back in after it. This is sloppy stuff. Davidson, Dolan again. He gets it onto the boot. Into the hot spot. Pack of players go up. Dockers with the numbers again. Going to be Oscar McDonald to clear it. He does to Patrick Voss, who takes it on the chest at halfback.
0: So the prancing pony at right halfback for Fremantle. Dockers 39. Dogs 30. Can they break the damn wall here, Fremantle? Voss to the wing. Dogs with a 3-on-1 contest. Fremantle come up with it, though. Dudley, a handball out in front. Frederick had a case of the fumbles. Frazier comes late. Laid the tackle to Karmas, to English, to Liberatore. Handball to Selwood. Handball to English. All this on centre wing. Poor kick by English, but well done, Bramble. Read it well, right up against the boundary line. Was being held by O'Driscoll. O'Driscoll and Bramble wrestle. Sliding in. Selwood. It's gone up a notch.
2: Oh, there you go again.
0: Stadium.
2: These two again.
0: Pat Voss and Michael Selwood. Still going. Still going. In the end, a boundary throw.
4: It was pretty, free kicks missed
2: pretty,
4: there,
2: pretty slide. Two in yeah. From Selwood originally.
1: Boundary throw in. Might get back over the boundary line again. We're going to have a throw in down to you, Paul. It's getting a bit willing down there.
2: It is, but they're getting what they want, the Bulldogs. They've got the rope-a-dope going, and when they get it through, they just don't have the class inside the forward 50 at the moment. One thing to watch for at centre bounce is the wing going right back to the back of the square for every centre bounce from the Bulldogs.
1: 3-0 chance going up. Cox wins it down for the Dockers. Richards got the handball to Hines. Off a step. He just hooks it back to half forward. It's off hands. Kennedy will go after it. Richards gets to it first. He gets it onto the boot to half forward. Going to cover it again, the Dockers. Clark to Warner. Warner back to the wing. It's over the head of Cox and the mark to Selwood. Handball off to Davidson. Davidson runs himself into a dead end. At the handball, Liberatore clean below his knees. And then to Kennedy inside 50. Mark dropped. Picked up by Kennedy again. His handball out for Artie Jones. He's able to gather. Hard up against the boundary line. Centering kick. It's all Dockers again. And McVee this time takes the mark. They have no answers inside 50, the Bulldogs. They can't find a mark.
3: That's inexcusable, the handball from Kennedy. Under no pressure, 3 metre handball, he misses it by 10 metres.
5: This has to be a tough listen for Western Bulldogs fans this evening.
3: Can they both like come to a gentleman's agreement? So like Freo can play Wharfie time and the Dogs can play Who Let the Dogs Out just to get them going or something.
5: There are just opportunities there for the Dogs, and they continue to cough them up. In fairness, Fremantle missing opportunities as well.
2: And Bont's not having a great influence. He's only had the one touch. So he's on the bench here. So put him forward. He might be the answer.
5: 39 plays 30. Fremantle lead. 7 to go in the third quarter for the white glove mover. Brayshaw squares it into the corridor. Mark taken by Jordan Clark. Just when you feel they might break this game open, Fremantle, they just come off the accelerator, and now Carl Warner, still between wing and half forward, splits the gap.
3: So just get your backs up now. So you might get it this entry, but don't allow the Dogs to get out of your forward 50.
5: Dudley, across half back, Clark to right half forward, I should say. Mark is taken by McVee, goes into the pocket, and the mark is taken by O'Driscoll. So Nathan O'Driscoll will have the shot at goal. And despite that star-studded forward line, it's O'Driscoll who ends up with the Sharon. A bit of blood coming from the elbow, but for the time being, the umpire hasn't noticed it.
2: It's a beautiful kick.
5: Dallin to play it to. Game number 51 tonight for Nathan O'Driscoll. Comes around on the left. What was that, Lloydie?
2: I jinxed him, yeah.
5: Happens to the best, misses to the near side. Fremantle 5-10-40. The Dogs 4-6-30, 6 to go, third quarter for the white glove mover.
1: Bustling it into Bramble, who goes short to Davidson.
6: 50 metres.
1: And 50 metres against Frederick. But Davidson will be taken to the wing. We're front by 10 points here, the Dockers. 5-10-40. Western Bulldogs 4-6-30. Short one to Buku Kamas, just backward of the circles. And on it goes to Selwood, who puts it inside the 50. They get a mark, and that's Artie Jones, but it's just inside the arc. And it's going to have to be a long, deep kick. And if he wants to kick that one, in fact, his eyes are darting a little bit. There's an option, but I reckon he's going to go back, maybe settle, and take a shot at goal here. And very tough, very hard to come by goals for the Western Bulldogs. Artie Jones, the small forward. One out for goal. His goal was so far tonight. He could have to go from outside the 50. And it never looked like it. He kicks it to the pocket. He laid it up. Comes off hands. Comes to Richards, who snaps over his shoulder. And it's touched on the line by Oscar McDonald. And a score rushed. 4-7-31 at the Western Bulldogs. 5-10-40. Fremantle. That's on the Tyre Power scoreboard.
5: 9-point ball game. Favour of the Fremantle Dockers. Frederick on the wing. Jackson, Hamble, Johnson, arm over the shoulder, got the free kick. They took the advantage, Fremantle, they might not be much of one. Brayshaw, and now Erasmus, been good since half time, rides it along the boundary line and finds Frederick just forward of centre wing for Fremantle to the city end. Outside the field of play, now launches inside forward 50. Big Mace is there. One grab, two grab, couldn't get the third. Comes down to Sanders, handball to Bramble. Crunched by Luke Jackson. No prior, ball up.
6: Thanks, guys. Thanks,
2: Only the 12 disposals for Luke, but his influence tonight has been big still. I still wonder if he's the man that can change this game.
5: 40 metres out from goal for Fremantle. Ed Richards comes up with it. He with a clearing ball. 3-on-3 contest. Hardy Jones beaten to it. Frederick fighting for it. At ground level. Dolan. Can't get a handball. Liberatore, his kick. Smothered and ricochets out of bounds for a boundary throwing. Tyre Power scoreboard, their winner safety sale on now. It's Fremantle 5-10-40. The Bulldogs 4-7-31. 3AW Friday night, footy for Maccas.
1: Liberatore leading position winner on the ground so far for Lamaros. And he's making a pest of himself too, Jimmy.
3: I told you, he'd be up to 150 pushes and shovers.
1: So a few of those on the Harvey Norman replay. Quick kick the half forward by Ed Richards off hands. Oscar McDonald, almost held without it there by Lobb, was breathing down his neck. Lobb now just tightens the clamps. The umpire will come in and pull it up 45 metres out from the Western Bulldog goal. Down to 3.5 minutes left to play in the third quarter. I'd love to snatch a goal here, the Doggies. Jackson couldn't win it down. There is the Bond in there trying to pick it up. He does gather. Then handball, but it went straight to Jackson. He couldn't take it below his knees. Oh, in went Richards. His hip went straight to Jackson's head. In goes Bonapelli again, but it's going to be Brayshaw. And they're able to clear it. Only momentarily, the Fremantle Dockers is knocked to the boundary line. We're going to have a throw in as Luke Beveridge gets to his feet and is going to come to the bench. With 3 minutes left, we've got a throw in 70 metres around from the Western Bulldog goal.
5: Both sides very fumbly in this third quarter. Fremantle 9 points to the good of the Western Bulldogs. Low-scoring, hard-fought clash. English went early. Richards, though, he's able to extract. Gave the handball off. Opportunity for Croft. Inside ball with 50. Ryan, tackled. West, it was great. It spilled out the footy to Liberatore. Kicked across the face and out of bounds on the full. It's a great tackle from Riley West. As you called, Lordo.
2: Yeah. One goal, five. The Dockers, the two behinds.
1: Should have been holding
2: Western
1: the ball.
2: Bulldogs this
1: Should that have been holding the ball?
3: He got his boot to it at the end.
5: McDonald out of the back pocket for Freo. Voss out in front. Could it mark? Dudley tackled. Got the handball. Paddy Voss knocked it to his own advantage. That was special. That brought the crowd to their feet. Takes a running bounce. Handball Switkowski. Handball to Murphy Reed. The kick inside 50 is poor. Bounces up for Croft. Croft with an absolute flower bag out of defence. And it's marked for the Bulldogs by Caulfield.
1: Caulfield to midfield here for Bramble. Going to be quick. He was almost run down by Switkowski as a result. Put pressure on the kick. And McDonald was able to get back and take the mark for Fremantle.
2: Been good. 9 disposals this quarter, Oscar McDonald. And we heard Joel Corey in the pregame say we still want Murphy Reed to nail the basics still. And he's missed a fair few disposals he normally could hit tonight.
1: Kick down the line. Cox couldn't take the mark. Frederick is able to get it onto the boot. He fashions an ugly kick forward. There is Murphy Reed giving chase for that. He was able to keep it in play, Reed. And then flick it up with his boot. He'll go again, Reed. Nice work, Davidson. He stayed in the fight, and then he's turned it over. He's kicked it straight to Sarong as he went for the switch. And Sarong takes the mark, 45 out directly in front. Make that 40. He'll go back and line up.
3: Sometimes a man's just got to know his limitations. And running away from your goal on your opposite foot, you just have to live with it, just clear the area. But trying to thread one on your left is not in his wheelhouse.
1: So this is a big kick right before three-quarter time. Caleb Sarong, he is directly in front, and he comes in and converts a big goal right before the last change. That's his second. And the Fremantle Dockers, 6-10-46, starting to put a little bit of space on the Western Bulldogs. 4-7-31 on the Tyre Power scoreboard with a minute left to play in the third.
3: Yeah, something out of nothing, and it's been a tough grind for the Dockers to score. They just haven't been able to get any flow in their game, but a big gift here right on three-quarter time, and it did so much right. He defended really hard, picked up the ball cleanly, but times you just got to clear the area, and yep, if you turn it over 40 metres away from, or 50 metres away from where you've kicked it, just live with it, but that kick's not on your opposite foot when you're not a well... first exponent of the opposite foot.
2: Well explained, James.
3: Appreciate it, James.
5: Just like the first quarter, just the two goals scored in this third term. Can the Dogs get one late? Libra sends it up toward left half forward. Carl Warner been outstanding in defence tonight. Thought he was held by Artie Jones. And now is that going to be a lasso or a boundary throw in? It will be the latter, according to the boundary umpire. Across half forward for the Western Bulldogs. Inside the final minute before three-quarter time. 46 plays 31. Game high 15-point lead to Fremantle. Hines couldn't pick up. Erasmus more than happy to find the safety of the boundary line once more. So 15 points in the modern game, really nothing, but in the context of this match, it's potentially match winning. It has been a slog. Ball thrown in again. Still across half forward for the Dogs. English tried to grab it out of the ruck. Richards fighting for it at ground level. Knocked it towards Sanders. Switkowski tackled into the turf. Another ball up. Centre half forward now for the Western Bulldogs. English knocks it clear. Hines, can they get a mark here, the Western Bulldogs? It would be their best chance. Kennedy underneath it. Couldn't mark. And, well, even Matt Kennedy's amazed. It's a free kick to Kennedy for holding against Luke Ryan. Even he shrugged his shoulders and gone, really?
3: No, it's just the arm around the waist. Yeah.
5: No. So Matt Kennedy, as the seconds continue to tick down, sends it to the top of the goal square for the Dogs. Lob out the back. Artie Jones, handball. Vandermeer around his body. Touched. Touched ball. Margin 14 points. Siren about to go for three-quarter time. It hasn't been Latham's night. 6-10-46 Fremantle. 4-8-32 the Western Bulldogs. Yes, it's only 14 points, but it has been a low-scoring slog of an affair. The Dockers know how to win. They've done it on a number of occasions this year, 17 times to be exact. Can they make it 18 wins for the year? We'll find out in half an hour, or can the Dogs record one of the upsets of the season? For Maccas, you're listening to 3AW, Friday Night Footy.
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0: Oh, this could be punished now. With a little bit of run, the Fremantle Dockers descend it inside, forward 50, Tracy! He trundles in. It wasn't convincing, but it's a goal nonetheless. Dudley tackles, got the handball. Oh, Paddy Ford, knocked it to his own advantage. That was special. That brought the crowd to their feet.
1: Nice work, Davidson. He stayed in the fight, and then he's turned it over. He's kicked it straight to Sarong as he went for the switch. And Sarong takes the mark, 45 out directly in front. Make that 40. Comes in and converts a big goal right before the last change.
0: The Dockers know how to win. They've done it on a number of occasions this year. Can they make it 18 wins for the year? We'll find out in half an hour. Or can the Dogs record one of the upsets of the season?
1: It is three-quarter time at Optus Stadium, and it's a 14-point lead to Fremantle, 6-10-46 to the Western Bulldogs, 4-8-32. Has not been a very attractive game at all from an aesthetics point of view. It's been a very defensive game, but the Dockers...
3: Don't talk down the game like that. You might get a phone call from head office.
1: I could. The Dockers are 14 points ahead. Let's get down to Paul Hazelby. It's all thanks to Barry Plant Real Estate. Real Estate in safe hands. Hayes, they just amped the pressure up a little bit, Fremantle, in that third quarter.
2: Yeah, they did. They were better defensively in that first half. The Bulldogs only went in 12 times, but they scored 8 out of those 12 entries. But in that quarter, they dominated the inside 50s, but they just could not kick a goal. They had their chances. Just that class factor. We spoke about the bottom 6 or 8 players from the Bulldogs. In the end, that's been the difference of them not coming away at this point with a win, given how much they've been in this game with the tactics that they have employed. So I think Luke Beveridge, you'd be pretty frustrated with that. The plan has worked. The execution, not quite.
3: Yeah, look, a real footy lover would love this game. We call it an old-fashioned arm wrestle. And when we heard Greg Swan last night, it's all about tempo and the ball in play and up and down. Well, that hasn't been this game at all. And that's where the likes of Libra and your real contested beasts have come to the fore here for both sides. And so you wonder, Lloyd, if you're Freo, would you throw like one of your attacking players and just get on the move and create some energy away from the stoppage? So is it around the ground stoppage? Can you get Dudley on the fly? Can you get Murphy Reid on the fly? Would you play, Frederick, get through the front of the stoppage and at least create something and ask the Dogs some questions? They are in this stage of the season where opposition's going to throw weird and wonderful things at them. Well, why don't you try some things without giving up too much of your structure?
2: Yeah, at least the advantage is free. The Doggies have kicked 4 for the game. They've got to kick a minimum 3 goals.
3: Double their score.
2: Yeah, double their score. So Dockers don't have to change much.
0: Can the Doggies silence Warfy time? We'll find out in the next half an hour. Brayshaw tries to get the clearance, overstep the footy. Richards gets the pick up for the Dogs. High up and under ball and a nice mark taken by Tim English. O'Driscoll landed awkwardly. English sends the ball inside, forward 50. Alex Pierce defensively couldn't mark, lurking. Artie Jones got the handball from Lobb. Jones snaps. It was the tightest of tight angles as we debate whether or not it's gone out of bounds on the full or through for a behind, and we're about to head to the arc.
3: Box's product.
19: I believe it's a behind. Can we just confirm that it crossed during the behind?
20: Score review. Umpire's call is a behind. Please confirm.
21: Review underway.
0: So it's gone a good 10 metres over the behind post. So good luck working this one out.
3: I raised this last night, gentlemen, while they work it out. We have
21: review
3: a celebrity voice on.
21: At these angles, there is insufficient evidence to determine which side of the post the ball crosses the line on. Decision on the scoreboard.
4: Credit where it's due to the arc. They threw their hands up and said, no, too hard. We're not dealing with this.
3: The ones over the point post, it's so hard.
4: You can't see. Minor score, because that was the umpire's call. Dogs with the first score of the final term. 4-9. 4-9, 33 to 6-10, 46.
1: Ball back into play. Ball out. I'm after Tracy. It's off hands. Picked up by Frazier. Given a handball away to Vandermeer inside the 50. Hap has an entry, really. Didn't give any of his forwards a chance. Here's Pierce. Put the handball to Brayshaw, who was clipped high by Frazier. It'll be a free kick at centre half back. So Brayshaw. Nothing he likes ahead, so he's going to flare it out wide here for the Fremantle Dockers. Been very good in defence. Oscar McDonald, this man has been very solid, Lloydie.
2: 18 disposals, 10 marks for Oscar McDonald.
1: Murphy Reed couldn't take the one-hander. And then Bailey Williams wrapped up in the tackle. Ball up.
2: But the type of game it's been, all the backmen have had a lot of disposals. Warner 21, McDonald 19, Luke Ryan 17, and Clark 15 for the Dockers.
1: Cox wins it down. Frazier gets the quick kick away to half four. That's a very nice mark. Tackled by Chapman back there. By mark of the day contender back in defence, back to Clark. Clark now deep in defence, and this is how a lot of this game has gone. Kick mark, keepings off.
2: That's their 100th mark for the night.
1: Handball to Clark from Brayshaw. Clark now kicks it to the wing. Cox is the target. Amos went up and couldn't take it. Murphy Reed hits it at speed. He got away from the bond and put it inside the 50. Jackson, front on contact, not paid. Gee. Umpire calls play on, then Caulfield is wrapped up in the tackle, and the umpire will come in and ball it up. Not too sure what happened to the free kick there to Jackson.
3: Umpire claims that Buku got the ball. We have a look at it on the Harvey Norman replay. No, he got his arms.
1: Yep. Free kick not paid that time. Richards clears it back to the wing. Dolan, who couldn't pick it up, and he knocked it to the boundary line. That's where it heads. That doesn't go over. Brayshaw kept it in momentarily. Croft was able to bat it back over the line. We're going to have a throw in on the wing. We have another look at the Harvey Norman replay, and that was front on contact, got the arms, and should have been a free kick to Luke Jackson.
4: 13-point ball game in favour of Fremantle. Final quarter, all with thanks to Tyre Power. They're with a safety sale on now. Another goal that you'd suspect kills off the Dogs. Sarong inside 50. Tracy! Mark not paid! It comes to ground. O'Donnell takes it out of bounds. I'll have a listen to the fans.
1: Ferrell.
2: I think that one's right. So the first one was wrong. I don't think he held this one long enough.
4: Tracy, 1-2. We've certainly seen them paid. Justin Longmuir thought it was a mark based on the Harvey Norman replay.
3: Amazing.
4: Few decisions early, don't go Fremantle's way. Cox won it down, Bonampelli. O'Donnell, high ball around his body, underneath it, Clark. Not able to mark, ball left half back here for the Dogs. Ryan got the pick up, got a kick toward O'Driscoll. Clark concedes some ground. Oh, and now Oscar McDonald again. Nice little turn of foot inside 50.
5: Did he pull up saw there or...?
4: Just jogs it out. Ball tumbles out of bounds. Boundary throw in right forward pocket. Fremantle are coming. 6-10-46. The Dogs 4-9-33.
1: It's inside their 50, the Fremantle Dockers. This boundary throw in. And it comes about 30 around from their goal. Neither Ruckman got hands to it. Gathered by Bramble. Going to be quick with a kick. He was. And he kicks it out wide. Race on to get there. Arlie Jones has got some wheels. Matthew Johnson did it well though. He got there first. Then was harassed by Jones. Got a handball out. And arriving Chapman, he ushers that one over the boundary line in front of the interchange gates. We're going to have a throw in on the wing. A crowd of 53,524 in the house on a Friday night. Big game for the Fremantle Dockers. That's a big crowd for Frio. Ball thrown back in. Cox flicks it down. Comes to Brayshaw. Handball to Frederick. Frederick under duress got the kick away, so it'll drop short. And a free kick, a hold. Going to go the way of the Dockers. Switkowski. So he's inside the centre square at half forward here, Switkowski. A lead on here from Tracy. Ignores that. He's going to go longer to Jackson. Jackson, he was up, knocked away from him. Ground level, Bramble flicked the handball up. O'Donnell, he scrambles it onto his boot. Here's Witkowski again. That defence has been under pressure all night. The Bulldogs, Witkowski has got it. This time he's 60 metres from home. Too far out to score, you would think.
0: They just keep coming and coming and coming at the moment. The Fremantle Dockers. Switkowski squares it. Still inside the centre square. Chapman able to take the mark. 46 plays, 33. Six gone in the final quarter. Again, Fremantle chipping it across half forward. McDonald. Can go short. Puts it inside forward 50. Over the back, Josh Tracy. He beat four Western Bulldogs to take the mark. Powell Bay Mark of the Day contender. Terrific grab. And of the three tall forwards tonight, he's been the one that has looked likely this evening. And an opportunity to go back here and kick his third of the night.
2: Huge, absolutely huge. It's 1v5 and he takes the mark, and that's why he's arguably the best player in the forward in the game, I should say, because of his ability to stand down the line when this is finals type footy where you don't score much. That's a huge grab.
0: Tracy comes in, kick on its way. Ooh. Goal. Wasn't convincing. 6 points nonetheless. And that should put pay to any potential Bulldogs comeback. 7-10-52 Fremantle, 4-9-33 the Dogs, all on the Tyre Power scoreboard.
3: And you highlighted this early in the game, Lloydy. This is the difficulty now. They've got to find, you know, five goals to win this, but they're so entrenched in the game style they're playing. So how do you quickly switch it around and go, rightio, boys, let loose and let's put some speed and energy on the game to give us a chance to win it, which then will open up the game for Freo even further.
2: I remember there was a game Gold Coast played St Kilda. I remember both coaches were blaming each other.
3: Yeah, Ross.
6: They kicked it back 25 times. We kicked it backwards 18 times. I don't know what you're talking about.
2: So I look forward to hearing from both Luke Beveridge and Justin Longmuir about how they see this game of footy, because it has been ugly.
1: 19-point margin. He's young. He's able to get a tackle well by the bot. He got the handball away, though. Shea Bolton. He takes the football and flares it out wide. Dudley couldn't get to it. Caulfield takes it on the bounce. Dudley's got him, but Caulfield was able to get the handball off to Hines. Looping over the top. Richards, Sanders now. Sanders went the handball in a hurry because Brayshaw was closing on him. Now Davidson's got it. Got the handball into Frazier. Frazier with a little short pass. Play on the call. Kennedy couldn't get down low and take it. And the umpire will come in and ball it up. They have not been able to find a mark inside 50 all night, the Western Bulldogs. Umpire tosses it up in the air. Jackson. Handball out. Young. That was really sharp hands. Erasmus. Oh, he was able to get rid of Bontempelli. That's no mean feat. And he comes out to the wing. And the mark has been taken by Tracy, who's up high on the wing now for the Dockers.
0: And they've well and truly got all the answers now. Fremantle. Erasmus to centre half forward. Just over the head of Dudley. Knocked up this time by Hines. Sends it to the wing. Bounced up for Artie Jones. He couldn't trap it. Josh Tracy could. Touch ball up towards centre half forward for Fremantle. Selwood came through. Couldn't take it. Murphy Reid onto the chest of Dudley. Didn't go the required distance. Dudley turns on a dive. Inside 50. Almost a collision. O'Driscoll went hard. Pat Voss there as well. English looks to get the pick up. He's thrown off the ball by Jackson. And Tim English will get the free kick. But that was very fortuitous. O'Driscoll and Pat Voss both going hard at the ball.
3: Steve Waugh, Jason Gillespie stuff.
0: Yeah. It just had head collision written all over it, and thankfully, it's probably best neither took possession of the footy. Boundary throw in, Fremantle 7-10-52, Dogs 4-9-33. Clock continues to count down with a boundary throw in just forward of centre for Fremantle.
3: And still, only 4 points in the second half for the Dogs.
1: Boundary throw in. It's on the outer side wing. Jackson got his hand to it. Young couldn't gather it in. Murphy Reid just flicked it out and go in again for a second helping. He might have got a high contact, Reid. A free kick to the young man. He'll take it on the logo.
2: He's worked through this game really well, Murphy Reid. Slow early, but up to 18 disposals, and some of the quality of it has been elite in this second half.
1: It's Reid. Goes with a short pass to Shea Bolton. Takes the mark and hits the ground running. Flicks the handball to Brayshaw. Back to Shea Bolton. He tight ropes the boundary. O'Driscoll back to Shea Bolton again. He's inside the 50. He's been captured. He got the handball out. Brayshaw, he can't take it. Numbers here with the Western Bulldogs. Picked up by Davidson. Into Sanders. He can't take it. I'm going to say into Sandman there. Comes to Selwood. He gets it under the boot. And Warner is parked underneath the footy and has the mark for Frio.
7: Fair enough. It's a case of Mr. Sandman, give me a dream for the Western Bulldogs at the moment. 19 points, but it's a match-winning 19 points at the moment for Fremantle. Ball will be thrown up right half forward. English, a tap. Murphy Reid again. Into the pocket, Voss! Out in front of Bustling, it takes the mark. And Patrick Voss, he's had a frustrated night. This could be the cherry on top for Fremantle.
3: He just never overkicks the footy, does he, Murphy Reid? He just allows players to run into it. Just drops it into the space.
7: He is a wonderful player, Murphy Reid. Rising star of last year. Here's Pat Voss. Talbot Sillett for Fremantle. 45 degree angle. 47 out. Drop pump. Wait for the prancing pony here. He sticks it up to the crowd. Thank you very much, Fremantle. With that, move out to a 25-point lead and lock down the minor premiership for 2026. Fremantle 8-10-58. The Bulldogs 4-9-33. Tyre Power scoreboard. 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
3: And I think we saw a prancing pony in the crowd. The young lad had the top off. He was double covering everybody, but just the big boy standing up here. And you're right, Lloydy. Like this will be like a final for him, where the game slows down and you just have to find big one-on-one wins in your forward line, and can you convert with after a bit of fatigue in the legs?
1: Yeah, they're being hunted at the moment, Fremantle, aren't they? Coaches are trying to throw something different at them. There'll be more of this on the run home to September and in the finals. Liberatore flicked the handball up. Frazier, Bailey Williams gets it onto the boot and rockets it to half forward. Haven't been able to take a mark all night up there. The Bulldogs, ground level, Sanders. Wrapped up by Warner in the tackle. Docker's defence has been really good.
2: Yeah, Warner's been sensational from start to finish. 22 disposals, 9 marks.
1: We talk about their forward line, but defence is pretty good as well, Fremantle. There's Bailey Williams off the step. Here he is. Lewis taking another uncontested mark inside defensive 50.
7: 58 plays 33. Tyre Power scoreboard, not even midway through this final term, but Fremantle have done enough to break clear. Here's Bontempelli between wing and half forward. Handball to O'Donnell. High ball to Woods, centre half forward. Underneath it, lob! Strong grab. Power Bay mark of the day contender, though. 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And the Rock Lobster takes the mark. Still a good 55 from home.
3: Used to have this in him, the big lobster.
7: And now gives it off to the pocket. Good lunging mark taken by Matt Kennedy. And now Kennedy to go back right up against the boundary line. The most acute of angles. To bring it back to 19 in favour of Fremantle. Swings it onto the left. It goes across the face. And only just goes through for a minor score. The margin, 24 points in favour of Frio. 8-10-58 to 4-10-34.
1: We'll drive back into play for the Fremantle Dockers for Johnson. Matthew Johnson has it left half back, and there's a 50. And Johnson will be taken to the wing here. With under 10 left to play in this final quarter. Brayshaw and short. He goes short instead. To Reid to Brayshaw. Inside the 50. There's an intercept mark back there for the Western Bulldogs for O'Donnell. Goes back and across his defensive goal. So they've got this stitched up here, the Fremantle Dockers. Long kick on the way out to the wing. Up goes West. He can't complete the mark. Erasmus at ground level can't gather. O'Driscoll can. wrapped up by West. Down to you, Paul. You'd have to be happy with the way the Dockers have fought through this.
2: Yeah, they got through. It was ugly. There's no doubt about that. But another big crowd, 53-5-2-4, you mentioned. The biggest home and away game between these two clubs here at Optus Stadium. And, of course, another record. They keep breaking records just about every single week, Freo. So a lot going right for the football club and entrenched right at the top of the ladder. Been a good matchup. Hayden Young, he's been pretty quiet. He's had the 14 disposals up against Marcus Pontepelli, who's now got 19. But they pretty much cancelled each other out, those two.
7: It's been an incredible season for the Dockers. They'll go 11 and zip at Optus Stadium with still one more match to come against Adelaide in a fortnight's time to make it a clean sweep at home this year. And they will secure the minor premiership for just the second time in their existence. The Fremantle Dockers, of course, the last time being back in 2015. There's a free kick to Fremantle. Inside attacking 50 against Michael Selwood. Frederick.
2: They just haven't been clean enough, the Western Bulldogs. Like, they've made so many mistakes at critical times and fumbles. That's what stood out for me. The cleanliness of the Dockers every week stands true.
7: The plan has worked in ways tonight, but you're right about the fumbliness. Yeah. But and their execution.
2: It did for a while, but how long? Across four quarters, this plan never works. 5 points after halftime.
7: Their equal fifth lowest second half of all time for the Western Bulldogs as Frederick Doink comes in and hits the post.
8: Hello.
7: Thank you very much. 8-11, 59 Fremantle, 4-10, 34 the Dogs, tie power scoreboard.
1: Ball back into play for Davidson. Short again. Frazier is going to play on. He comes out to the wing. This is just a great list that's been built by David Walls, hasn't it? We often will critique list builds, but this is the perfect list build the Fremantle Dockers have. I suppose the other thing is they haven't had many injuries this year, hardly any. Here's Sanders tackled, wrapped up. Advantage paid here for the Dockers. Johnson, Swiatkowski, Dudley inside the 50 it goes, and he will go back and line up 45 out directly in front.
2: Yeah, they've done it in every single way. Like the players they've brought in from other clubs are just A-graders. You know, Luke Jackson, Bolton.
3: Nailed some rookie picks.
2: Yeah.
3: Like Josh Tracy's a rookie pick.
2: Brilliant role players as well, like a McVee. And then through the draft, like to nail Brayshaw and Sarong and Young. And then, yeah, you know, rookies like Boss as well, as you said.
1: There's a little fire hydrant. Dudley, from 49 metres directly in front, comes in, kicks, and he puts it straight through the middle, splits the middle, if you don't mind. So the Fremantle Dockers, it might be party time now. They might pile on a few goals. There's still seven to play. 9-11-65, the Dockers. Fremantle 4-10-34 on the Tyre Power scoreboard.
3: Yeah, they've got their tails up now, and they sense that there's blood in the water against the Bulldogs. They start to turn the footy over and find some space inside forward 50, and probably putting out to the margin that we probably all tipped at the start of the game, just with class across the field. And I agree with you, Lottie. They did, when they were doing a lot right, the Dogs, they just couldn't capitalise because their skill execution and fundamentals was so poor. So, yeah, the plan, when it works, you need to execute everything perfectly in your front half.
2: Hayes, how have you seen Caleb Sarong's season?
9: Nowhere near where he's been in previous years. He's obviously three times an All-Australian in a row. He won't be that this year. But the beauty of this team is, him and Brayshaw, they haven't needed to do it every single week. They've now got five or six that do it every week.
7: Hayes, come back to you in a moment. I want to know if this is their best team on the park at the moment, Fremantle. I know we mentioned Oscar McDonald and Brendan Cox before. Is that the only change you'd make? I'll get your answer in a moment. It's Sturt, Hamble, Bolton from 45. There's another one. Wolfie time in Perth. 10-11-71 Fremantle, 4-10-34 the Western Bulldogs. Hayes, just on that, I mean, sometimes Fremantle can be a little bit out of sight, out of mind in Melbourne and for our audience, but when you look across this Fremantle team, the fact that 11 players have played every game this year, other than Oscar McDonald that we alluded to earlier, I mean, is this their best team on the park going into September?
9: Yeah, Brendan Cox is the other one that's missed the last 2 weeks, but he'll come back in. But Oscar tonight's put a really good audition forward, and if he's not quite 100%, then they may look to make that that change. The other one that's out is Jago Mira, but given he'd be out for the next 4 weeks and he lost his place in the team early this year, he's probably had a few going past him. And Sean Darcy, the other one's going to continue to fight it out with Mason Cox. But it's been the perfect preparation this year. They've had a number of big games, Thursday, Friday nights, and I think it's going to hold them in good stead.
1: And they have been very lucky on the injury front as well. As a free kick is going to go the way of Clark. And that most times correlates to the Premier, except what makes what Brisbane did the last couple of years extraordinary, isn't it, given some of the injuries they had?
3: Yeah, and the way they got to the grand final too. You think about that incredible run they had last year.
1: Here's Tracy back inside the 50. Cox was up, couldn't take the mark. O'Donnell locked it down to Buku Kamas. Has to rush it onto the boot, straight down the throat of O'Driscoll. They have been so under the pump, these Western Bulldogs defenders, all night. O'Driscoll's going to go back and line up from 49 metres, 45 degree angle.
2: And being bombarded wears you down. These poor defenders, midfielders, just living in your back half. Great pressure by the Dockers, but 51 entries to 35. Scoring shots, 21 to 14.
1: Here's O'Driscoll to join the party. It's a fair effort. It's a great effort for a goal. No touch late. English just got his Porterwood on the line. Want to score Fremantle on the tie power scoreboard. 10-12-72. Bulldogs are 4-10-34. 5.5 left to play.
7: Lloydy, are you still a Brisbane man over Fremantle if they're to meet on that last Saturday in September?
2: Just because it's at the MCG, I'll say yes.
7: Jim?
3: I was very bullish on Freo at the start of the year, especially looking at their fixture. They get the additional home games there in WA because North Melbourne selling a game to them, or selling a game to the state, sorry.
7: Effectively to them.
3: Yeah.
7: But Sanders marks, kicks the goal, kicks it straight into the goal umpire. And a little apology as well. Gets the all clear on both counts. 5-10-40, the Western Bulldogs. Dockers 10-12-72 on the tyre power scoreboard, so a late consolation prize there for the Dogs. But, I mean, you can be bullish about Fremantle, but the fact that Brisbane has been there before, they've done it the hard way to get there. Come that last Saturday in September, if they are to go head-to-head, and there's every chance that they do, would you go Freo or the Lions?
3: Lions still.
7: Yeah.
2: But still, and we may look back and go, you know what, we were crazy to overlook this. Yeah. So what, I'm saying, you're asking us to say, but Fremantle have clearly been the best side from start to finish. Brisbane are peaking at the right time. So it's going to take an extremely good side to beat this Fremantle group.
1: I want to see them on the jersey. I think they play Melbourne, don't they?
7: Next week.
1: So you want to see them really put in a big effort on the MCG. Here's Jackson again out of the middle. Handball Switkowski. Jackson was doubled. Down he's played. Young will go long and deep. Top of the goal square. Cox couldn't take the mark. Caulfield. Buku Kamas. Caulfield again. It was dumped. And it'll be a free. Davidson. They make their way out here, the Western Bulldogs. Short pass to Vandermeer. And then the Western Bulldogs, I mean, they are favourites to get Zach Butters, but I think they need more than that, the Doggies, don't they? I know they've got a lot of injuries at the moment, but they need just a bit more in some of those key positions.
2: At least they get Darcy back.
1: Darcy back. Norton, obviously, not there tonight. Here's Clark going inside the 50 for Fremantle, and Jackson takes the mark at 45 out directly in front. So Luke Jackson will go back and line them up with under four left to play in this contest. He's the man, isn't he, Luke Jackson? Yeah. He's Mr. September. He could. He's been there and done it, obviously, and won a flag with Melbourne. And he's such an important ingredient to the formula of the Fremantle Dockers. And he's going to line up here for the top of the 50. The big man, Luke Jackson. What a player he is. And he puts through his second goal. And they go to 11-12-78. That's Fremantle. Western Bulldogs 5-10-40 on the tyre power scoreboard. And he is, well, almost their best player, isn't he?
3: Yeah, the impact he has, whether he charges forward, the athleticism, the new ruck rules, but he can use the footy really well. And he's a proper beast when you have a look at him. He's a big, big unit there around the centre bounce. And all I'm hoping for, the margin stays the same. Someone might have said 38 points at the start. So we don't get many right, so you got to cloak when it happens.
2: Now, how many goals it's had two to? What was he on? Is he mid-20s now, goals for the season?
7: So Luke Jackson for the year is 22.
2: Yes.
7: So most of any ruckman.
2: Yeah, so that's the difference. Some ruckman wouldn't even kick five or six for the year, so that's where he sets himself apart.
7: Bulldogs, their next three, North Melbourne, Carlton and the Demons. So all in a similar weight division to the Western Bulldogs, and all really vying for either wild card spots or top six. So a big 3 weeks still to come for the Western Bulldogs in the context of their season as well. Fremantle's sewn up top spot as Williams inside 50 and Artie Jones takes the mark in the pocket. The fact that they have now sewn up top spot, Fremantle, they'll obviously get the week off before the finals, but do you do anything with the playing group that you've got out there, given everyone, so many have played every game, or don't...
3: No, Joel Corey.
7: Don't rock the boat.
3: Unless I misinterpreted what he was saying, Lloydie, Joel Corey was pretty much intimated that it's foot down all the way.
7: Keep the momentum going for the Fremantle Dockers. Artie Jones comes in, 45 degree angle, 30 out. With no pressure on the kick, he goes across the face and a minor score. And still, Jordan Clark gives him a bit of a hard time. 5-11-41. The Bulldogs, 11-12-78, the Fremantle Dockers. Hayes, down to you.
9: I think normally you might rest a couple next week, but they're going to the MCG to take on Melbourne. They haven't played there for a long time, so they'll be taking their full team. And then they come back here to take on Adelaide, another big challenger on a Friday night. So I just can't see it happening.
1: Dockers?
3: Yeah, it might be more, can they manage the minutes of Hayden Young? Still get enough match time in him? You know, Luke Jackson, options like this, if you've got the game... Yeah, well and truly under control. Put Big Meso in the ruck and,
2: Yes, play everyone but manage their time.
3: Yeah.
1: Good at half back. Have you seen Hayden Young, Lloydie? His return?
2: He's been okay. So it's been good for them. They haven't had sort of dominant performances like Bolton's just had his moments. Hayden Young's just had his moments. Sarong, and not a massive game from Brayshaw. They're just such an even team.
1: Frederick, a shove there from Mason Cox. No, Murphy Reed, back to Big Meso. Now he gets it under the boot. Mason Cox, top of the goal square. Jackson hands to it, couldn't take it. Silwood, handball to Sanders, handball to Buku Kamis, and they clear it. Davidson comes out wide to the wing here. And they've rounded up again here, the Fremantle Dockers. This is Clark this time. Handball on the inside. The involved was Brayshaw, back to Clark, back to true centre-half, back to McVee. There's another one they've added that has been really important to that back six. Hayden Young, the man we were just talking about, he takes it out in the wing. He's going to bring it back inboard again. And Reed hits the ground running.
7: Murphy Reed, what a game he's had. What a prodigious talent. Have a listen to that Freo chant. That could very well be ringing the MCG on the last Saturday in September. Warner out to the wing. Chapman. So many of these names have taken time to build familiarity, and now they are becoming household names in the West and starting to become household names over in the East as well. Clark down the wing. Big Mace underneath it. Pat Voss. Imagine the damage he could do in September. Siren about to go. Fremantle to win. Their 18th win of the season. Fremantle to secure the minor premiership for just the second time. They win at Optus Stadium over the Dogs. 11-12-78. The Bulldogs, 5-11-41.

0: Fremantle Dockers have given the Bulldogs the old heave-ho. 37-point win, 11-12-78. Western Bulldogs 5-11-41. The goal kickers, Tracy with three, Sarong with two, Jackson with two, singles to Dudley, to Johnson, to Voss, and to Bolton. And for the Western Bulldogs, two goals to Cooper Hines, those early, and then singles to West, to Rory Lobb, and to Riley Sanders. Dockers by a point at quarter time. Scores were level at the half. They're led by 14 Fremantle at three-quarter time. They run out winners by 37 points in what was a pretty ugly defensive game of football. But Fremantle were challenged, Lloydie, and they got the job done.
1: Another blistering last quarter from the Fremantle Dockers. They do it every week. They believe in their system. They believe in each other. And you have to play four quarters to beat them, and nobody can. They just can't be beaten. You know, they've lost a couple of games.

0: Dogs with 41 points as well. And I know that the game style the Dogs played didn't allow them to attack, but I think this is the balanced nature of Freo and the way that they're built. You guys highlighted quite perfectly, I guess, the list build. But if you look at the way they're built as far as a game style and game plan and the maturity they've got, it was around contest, it was around stoppage and clearance. Then we knew, yeah, their back six in the last couple of years, it was pretty stodgy, but they're a very difficult team to play against. And the big uptick this year is their transition of the ball from out of their back line and the different methods they got. So that's what they can go to. There's a confidence about them. But you don't feel like they're ahead of themselves. So, you know, not the Dennis Pagan. They're not going down Media Street. I think they're pretty measured with their approach. And they'll take some beating, of course. So I've seen, yeah, the dress rehearsal at the MCG next week. And they'll be hoping they're now coming back to the G until trying to pinch a flag.
1: Well, I think they will be back at the G and Grand Final day. Look, at the end of the day, we'll talk all, you know, a lot about Fremantle, but at the end of the day, can they come to the MCG on the last Saturday in September and get the job done? That's the question mark, isn't it, really?
2: And I think they can. I think that they are so sound defensively. They didn't get flustered whatsoever tonight. They just handle every situation so well. And I don't see a flaw in them. So I wouldn't surprise me if they turn up to the G and belted whoever they play on Grand Final Day. That's how well they're playing. And yep, they don't really, I don't think they lack for anything.
0: No, they don't. No. And that's what impressed me if we went back about 3 or 4 weeks ago when they had, you know, the likes of the Swans, the Cats again, and then they had the Lions up at the Gabba. That run of form, yeah, that's when, you know, yeah, when we've got to put in our way too early predictions of a ladder, I had Freo, that was based off the fixture. You know, more games at home being aside, but that's what stood out and jumped up to me. That, okay, you get thrown some things Grand Final, you know, if they had played at Brisbane and Brisbane fall, go with that, you know, possession game where they love to kick and mark, they look pretty set and comfortable. You know, they can throw different looks in the ruck. Whoever's operating Wharfie time knows their ball, as they say. Like, they haven't, you know, pressed that button too many times, but when they've needed it, they can raise their level.
1: Yeah, have a look at their list too. From an age demographic point of view, Lordy, they're pretty young as well. Like, you look at premiers of, you know, years gone by, and you might have a few old blokes sort of, but they really aren't carrying any older guys. And Mason Cox might be in that department. Jager O'Meara, who's not getting a game at the moment. But outside of that, I mean, really, they're reasonably, all their prime movers are pretty young.
2: It's a great point you make, and sometimes it does take you some heartbreak. So last year was the heartbreak of one final against the Suns. Somebody said, are they quite ready to go on now and win, you know, three big finals?
1: Yep.
2: That's the only thing you'd say about them. But even if it's not this year, you'd be backing them to be favourites next year with that list demographic that they've got. But this is a great opportunity because I just don't see any real threats apart from the Brisbane Lions.
1: And that's the other thing too. We talked about injury. I mean, there's a lot of luck involved in winning a flag. And at the moment, their injury list is sound. They've hardly got an injury and they have hardly had an injury all year. So if you get that luck combined with obviously the talent that you've got, Jimmy.
0: Yeah.
1: Where's your oyster?
0: And I think also, the depth in positions as well. Like, most sides, there's a lot of sides out there crying for one key forward. They've got three that can, you know, stand under the footy. They've got some good key backs, you know, and some guys that can intercept and play their role. Like, you even look at, we highlight him. Warner just goes about his business. Chapman, you know, does the shutdown. The McVee addition is a big one. Because what that actually does, Jordan Clark can just now absolutely rip off the half back line. Now, he doesn't have to put too much time into his man, and I don't mean that as he has no care, but you actually then get to use him in his absolute key traits, which is launching off the half back line, which was an issue for him coming out of their back half. They've got the wings, the outside set with speed and workhorses, and that midfield is really talented.
3: Are you happy with Mason Cox holding his spot through until September, and keeping Sean Darcy out?
0: He plays his role well, and he needs to be a forward predominantly that rucks, and he's got better forward craft than Darcy. I don't think that's disputed, is it? Woody? Like,
2: no, I think it persevered. Yeah.

0: absolutely with him. Only the 7 disposals, but it's just the role that he's playing. I think Darcy's so limited, whereas Jackson, they can just keep going forward, mid, but they can't do that with Sean Darcy. So I think he's got this spot now. Mason Cox could be a 2-time premiership player.
1: It'll be a shorter post-match on 3AW. We get down for the song. Want to have a bit of a chat about the Western Bulldogs before we wrap things up and head to Footy Nightline. And we'll take your calls as well. The lines are open, 133-693. Can anyone stop the Fremantle Dockers? That is the question. And I reckon Mark Foreman will be ready for us shortly down there in the Fremantle rooms as they make their way in to sing the song as we celebrate this win. Thanks to Tobin Brothers Funerals celebrating lives. And another win for the Fremantle Dockers. Challenged tonight, challenged in a different way. But they were able to get over the hurdle and chalk up another victory in a commanding position at the top of the ladder. Here are the Fremantle Dockers singing their song.

0: celebrating that win for Tobin Brothers Funeral, celebrating lives. Everything is great except that song. I've never been a big fan of that song, Jimmy and
1: New player. Morty, do you reckon
0: the old heave-ho?
1: Do you reckon for difficulty level for new players?
0: Yeah.
1: That'd be at the top of the tree, wouldn't it?
0: There's no real pacing in it when you sing it as a group, is there? It's a bit of an odd song. But apart from that, everything is coming up roses for the Fremantle Dockers. Want to just have a chat because we don't have much time to wrap things up. We'll get down to the Dockers room shortly with Mark Foreman. I think he's going to be standing alongside Carl Warner in a moment. We'll start with the Bulldogs. We'll probably come back to them once Carl is ready for us. But give us a few thoughts on the Western Bulldogs tonight, Lloydie.
2: Their intent to pressure and harass and tackle, it's a big tick for what they brought. They believed in the plan of their coach. And I thought their forward line was just toothless. Like, that's what it was. It was trying Rory Lobb to be the man. He's not a key forward. And then the smalls couldn't, Riley West, Artie Jones, Vandermeer, Dolan. They just weren't very clean, really. Frazier struggled again. So Bontempelli had a really quiet night, I thought. So, too much was left to Libba and Richards. So they fought hard, but they just were out of their weight division on the night. And I expect them to make their wild card round, but if they can win one final, I think that's probably their peak this year.
1: Yeah, the next three weeks are actually okay for the Dogs. They come back. They got North, Carlton and Melbourne. So I guess that's part of the plan. They absolutely had a crack tonight, but they also got a rest into Norton and Waitman. Yeah. So you put them back in, you have a see how high up you can get, but they'll be a wild card team. The percentage doesn't do them any favours either.
3: And each of those three teams that you mentioned, Jim, the first two in North Melbourne and Carlton, they're still both playing for wild card. Then you have the Demons who are playing for top six as well. So there's plenty at stake in each of those three games remaining for the Dogs.
0: And I think the point you made, Lloydie, and this is probably more of a discussion once the season is over, is their depth. And their bottom, six players. I think no matter what happens, once they get Darcy back in and Norton and Waitman, a few of those guys, but still their bottom five or six, probably, in terms of the top, the teams at the top of the ladder, pretty weak.
2: And that's been the case for so long with the Dogs. You just get seduced by the top best five, but down below, they've been poor for a fair while.
0: Yeah, it's hard to change, isn't it? You really have to. You look at the Fremantle Dockers, their bottom. Who are their bottom five or six players?
1: Well, yeah, their young player is Murphy Reid.
0: Yeah.
1: Well, that says it. That says a bit, doesn't it? Of course. They've got the different types as well. There's not a sameness about even their match winners across each line. It's they can get you on the inside with their ruck. The high half forwards. They can, as I mentioned, they can spring off half back. They can intercept the footy really well. So. Yeah, they've got a lot at their disposal.
3: A lot is made of their three-pronged forward line in Tracy, Amos and Voss. Obviously, Josh Tracy was the star of that trio tonight. I mean, is that a luxury, Lloydie, being the forward among us, that the fact that if one or two do have an off night or an off day come finals, that the fact is that the opposition then has to, change a few things around. Where do we put our best defender? Who's going to be on fire today? Because it does tend to ebb and flow amongst the trio.
2: Shane, I asked Paul Hazelby about Caleb Sarong's season because I just don't see him having the year he's had. And he said, well, yeah, you're right with that, but it doesn't really matter because of the others. And I think it's everywhere with Fremantle. Yeah. Forward line, they've got mediums and smalls that can jump in Switzkowski and Dudley. And then you've got the mediums in Bolton and Murphy Reid. So they all just... Who do you go after? Like, just if you, it's like that, you go to time zone or whatever and you're trying to smack
1: the whack-a-mole.
2: The whack-a-mole. Yeah. And you can't keep
3: another one pops up.
2: Yeah, they just keep popping up and it's the same with the forwards, the backs, the interceptors, the stoppers. Yeah, they're the best.
0: Let's get down to the Fremantle rooms and welcome in Mark Foreman standing alongside Carl Warner. Mark.
4: Yeah, thanks, guys. Always great to be part of the 3AW call team. And, Carl, thank you very much for your time as well. That was an unusual game. It felt a little bit scrappy to the observer, but this seems to be the way that you guys do it. It's a grind sometimes, but you seem to prevail and always run over the top.
5: Yeah, certainly. It did feel like a bit of a scrap out there. I was blowing a bit at times, just a bit of end-to-end contest work. But, yeah, that's footy sometimes, I guess. It was just a bit of a contest, and it was pretty much three quarters, really, to the game sort of broke open. And that's sort of the way we want to go about it, is just try and stick at it and absorb that pressure and then try and break the game open when we can.
4: I know the guys upstairs will ask you a fair bit about the game, but I wanted to ask you a question about sort of yourself and some similar players. So this club and their ability to pick guys that may have been overlooked or may have left another club and have found a home here at Freo. You're obviously one yourself, having missed that first draft year. What is it about the Dockers? What is it about this culture that allows you guys to flourish? Because Oscar McDonald's another one that's in my mind. He was outstanding tonight.
5: Yeah, I think it's just a big amount of trust, really. I think I was really fortunate that Freo sort of had that trust in me and saw something on me when other clubs sort of didn't back in 2021. And I sort of think it's just the environment that we've built. I think it's a really strong culture, and boys are driven to sort of get better every week. And I think it's a credit to sort of the whole group. There's boys down at Peel as well who are really battling hard, playing well, and they're on the top of the table as well. So they're always pushing each other for spots, and I think it's just sort of that next man up mentality. And you still got Oscar McDonald. I mean, Coxie, fortunately, he's out for us. We see him come out and he's just flourished the past 2 weeks.
1: Carl, Jimmy Bartel here. Well done on the win and your game. It was exceptional. And yep, half time scores level. So the message is it remain patient? Was it no, we're still defending really well? Talk to us what the coach's messages were.
5: Yeah, I think it was, for the large portion of the game, we sort of felt like the game was looking the way we wanted it to. We were sort of locking in our front half for a fair period. I'm not sure what the plus inside 50s were, but
1: heaps.
5: We just couldn't really quite, we couldn't really quite convert or make the most of it. And then just some sloppy turnovers in the back half sort of cost us. But we sort of knew it was going to be a scrap and an arm wrestle. And yeah, just going to have to absorb that sort of momentum that they came with late in the second and sort of, yeah, just play our way in the second half.
1: We've applauded the maturity of the group here. You've fronted slow starts and good opposition, but there seems to be a real maturity amongst this group. Is that part of the evolution? You feel that you guys are just, you know who you are, you know what you need to do, and there's a calmness?
5: Yeah, I think so. It's sort of taken a bit of time. You know, we felt like we played some pretty good footy last year, but we're just a little bit inconsistent, so I guess we sort of trained that over the summer, and it's just building a little bit of continuity as a team, and I guess it's sort of a backline, midfield and forward line. So it's still a long way for us to go, and I think we've had a really good mentality of trying to just take it 1 week at a time, because the back end of the year, we have some pretty tough games coming up, so we have to stay in the moment.
2: Carl Matthew Lloyd, I thought you were best man on the ground tonight, so congratulations on your game. In terms of what the Dogs threw at you, did it take the team by surprise with the strategy they took into this game?
5: Yeah, I think so. We prepared that they were going to throw a bunch of different things at us. At times we were probably a little bit flustered, but we always sort of have a philosophy where we want to sort of communicate our way through that and try and fight our way through it, because teams are going to do that. They're going to throw different things. So yeah, they threw a bunch of different stoppage stuff, wing stuff at times. I didn't even know what was going on, but we sort of fought our way through it. Once we continued to play our way, we sort of felt like the game would sort of break open.
2: Who's been the biggest improver for you amongst your teammates this year?
5: I think a bunch of the boys. I think I sort of look closely into the backline group, and I sort of look at Clark, and his leadership has gone up another level this year, and he sort of really inspired me to sort of take my game to a new level and try and just keep developing, and that sort of flourishes onto the rest of the backline group. I think Chappie, Judd's fitted in seamlessly. I mean, I'll probably just name the whole backs because I'm a part of the backs and I love them, but I think Clark is sort of the one who's really taken his game, not just on field, but off field, and his leadership to another level.
2: And you're looking forward to getting to the MCG next week, where it might be a nice place to come, because that's where you'll hope to be in 6 or 7 weeks' time.
5: Yeah, I mean, that's always the aim, isn't it, for every team? So, I mean, we always try and stay in the moment, and Melbourne are a quality team that play really well at the MCG. So, yeah, we'll review this game and then move into next week, because Melbourne are playing some bloody good footy at the moment.
0: Carl, good job tonight, mate. Thank you very much for having a chat.
5: No, thank you, guys. Appreciate it.
0: Carl Warner down there in the Fremantle Rooms with Mark Foreman. Might get Mark back shortly and get an injury update maybe during footy nightline. Got a few little bits and pieces to do before we wrap things up, and we will be taking your calls in footy nightline. 133-693 is the phone number, but let's have a listen to the Star 21 goal of the night.
6: Campbell, Bontempelli, makes his way through traffic, goes back to Dolan, in the pocket, should have had the shot, squares it instead, Hines goes up, out the back, West snaps, goal! Great work from Riley West.
0: Star 21, goal of the night. Star 21, 20 years of keeping you connected. Matthew Lloyd, you have the job of the votes, the 5, 4, 3, 2, and 1. Start with a 1 and build up.
2: Yeah, 1 vote, Luke Jackson, 16 disposals, 2 goals. Beaten by English in hit-outs and hit-outs to advantage, but his work around the ground gets him 1 vote. 2 vote, I've given to Murphy Reid, built into the game beautifully. 17 kicks, 5 handballs, 22 disposals, and he was just so clean as the game wore on. 3 votes are given to Tracy. He's had bigger games, but it was just the importance of his game in a tough night for forwards. 13 disposals, 3 goals, 2, 8 marks for Tracy. 4 votes, best game I've ever seen him play, Oscar McDonald. 22 disposals, 12 marks, and I just thought he beat Lobb hands down, but then helped with the offense. And 5 votes, our guest. I thought Warner, Carl Warner, was the best from start to finish with the way he played the game. 28 disposals, 13 marks, 604 meters gained, and the most score involvements in the on the ground with 8.
0: Okay, Carl Warner, around 5 votes. Good work. Injury report for Deep Heat. 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We get back down to Mark Foreman. Any major issues down there, Mark?
4: I think we're all pretty good, guys. As far as answering your question of major issues, no. There was that minor finger for Alex Pierce, but he looks A-OK. And Luke Ryan, actually, who is part of the 6PR stable over here on our Sports Today program, I just said, well done, Lukey, and he goes, well, stay clear, I've been crook as a dog all week. So I'm sure he'll be fine and ready to rock and roll next week, but the Dockers look like they've come through with a clean bill of health and looking to roll into September.
0: Terrific, Mark. Good job tonight down there in the rooms for us. 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Deep Heat, feel at work, Beaver. 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
7: Deep Heat.
1: Oh, sound like he swallowed the Deep Heat, didn't it?
0: That's what he'd be sounding like right now,
1: yeah,
0: Beaver.
1: He would be.
0: So really under the weather.
1: He is.
0: Missed last night, missed tonight. I wonder if he'll be fit and ready for tomorrow.
1: Oh, I hope so. Hope so.
0: He's not on tomorrow, I've been told.
1: Oh, jeez.
0: No, he's got the president's function on.
1: Yeah.
0: So he's hosting that.
3: Oh, no.
0: So the Mighty Saints up against the Swans tomorrow night, or tomorrow afternoon, in fact, at the Marble Stadium. Hey, coming up on Footy Night, we're going to take a break in a moment. We want to take your calls. 133-693 is the phone number. And Scott Clayton is my special guest as well. He's got a book out. It's called Dealmaker, Scotty Clayton. So we'll hear from Scott Clayton as well. Lordy, great job tonight,
2: mate. I loved it. Thanks,
0: and
2: Matt.
0: And I think we'll see you tomorrow night for the game between Carlton and Brisbane.
1: You're working an extra shift.
0: He is.
2: They say you get nothing for free. I took a night off to have a night on the Gold Coast.
1: Yeah, never take a night off.
2: No, this is my pay.
0: They always want. Get that Lloyd back. They're getting that back.
8: Is Matthew Lloyd there?
0: Jimmy, good stuff. We'll hear you on Sports Today right throughout the week.
1: Thank you, Matthew. Great call.
0: And good stuff to you too, Shane. I'll see you tomorrow night.
3: Good on you, mate. Look forward to it.
1: Well done off the bed, Shane.
0: And Brisbane. We will take a break and come back with Footy Nightline. 133-693 for Nick Theodosi. Anything you want to have a chat about? Might have a bit more of a listen to Cal Toomey as well. Had some very interesting things to say in our pre-match about what's happening at Essendon, at Carlton, and a few of the player trades. We'll listen back to that, and we might even hear from the Western Bulldogs as well. Bit of luck, the two coaches as well, and Scott Clayton is coming up as well. That's a Footy Nightline. After the break, 3AW Footy, always thanks to Maccas.
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23: Good evening, I'm Chelsea Bowden. There's been a spike in the number of bird flu cases in the country. South Australia has recorded a further 19 detections in greater crested terns from several locations along the southeast coast. It brings the total number of confirmed or presumed positive cases to 52. A parent advocacy group wants answers as to why past convictions were not taken into account when passing working with children checks. Attorneys General have met in Darwin to agree on a nationally consistent assessment process. It'll see anyone convicted of serious criminal offences banned from engaging in child-related work. The federal government is facing growing backlash to plans to reduce private health insurance rebates for over 65s. Labor says the policy will save billions of dollars, which can then be used to fund aged care services. The New South Wales, Queensland and Tasmanian governments warn it could lead to people dropping their cover, putting more pressure on public hospitals. BHP is facing renewed strike action by unionised workers in Western Australia's Pilbara. A 24-hour stop work notice has been lodged with the Fair Work Commission for next Saturday. And US President Donald Trump claims his Board of Peace has reached an agreement on a plan to disarm Hamas and other armed groups in Gaza. More news after the footy.
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0: Thank you, Craig Willis, and a very good evening. Welcome to Footy Nightline after the Fremantle Dockers, the Premiership favourites, defeated the Western Bulldogs by 37 points, 11-12-78. To the Western Bulldogs 5-11-41. We are taking your calls on Footy Nightline. We're going to get to those in a moment. Scott Clayton, he will be my special guest. He's the Friday night chat. He's the all play for Fitzroy, of course. He's a recruiter, a very well-known recruiter. He's been a recruiter at the Brisbane Bears, then Lions, then the Western Bulldogs, the Gold Coast Suns. He's now at Tassie, helping them put their list together. He's got a book out. So we'll have a chat to Scott Clayton. Dealmaker is the book. But 133-693 is the phone number. It wasn't a very aesthetically pleasing game to watch. The Bulldogs came with a plan, a defensive plan, to really shut down the Fremantle Dockers, and it was ugly all the way through. We have a look at the scores in progress. Dockers by a point at quarter time. Scores were level at the half, and then the Dockers got up by 37 points in the end. They were 14 points up at three-quarter time. So about half the game, the Western Bulldogs, that plan did work, but In the end, they were able to grind away the Dockers and get the job done. 133-693. Love to hear from you as well. Let's take a few calls for Nick Theodosi, and Dale is first. Hi, Dale.
2: Hey, mate, how you going?
0: Good, Dale. What do you think tonight?
2: Disappointed. I don't know what game Lloydie was watching.
0: What didn't you like about Lloydie's...
2: Jackson. I think Jackson beat English to the ball. English is good around the ground, but geez, we need a good ruckman, Western Bulldogs.
0: Yeah, I mean, Jackson is a star, Dale. He's one of the best ruckmen in the competition and can go forward and damage you on the scoreboard as well. You're not a fan of Tim English?
2: No. I reckon he's better off suited at centre-half-back.
0: Centre-half-back, you think, for Tim English?
2: Yeah.
0: Well, he was a drafted a ruckman. I think he is a ruckman, Dale.
2: Yeah.
0: Now, there was a little bit of chatter. I think it might have been Jordan Lewis who said that he may be on the move at the end of the season. They're hard to find, ruckman, Dale, but... the problem with Tim English, he can get beaten a little bit, can't he, by the bigger ruckman?
2: He did. You know, we haven't had a good ruckman since Andrew Purser. There you go.
0: Andrew Purser, gee, going back a while there, Dale. What about for the rest of the year for the Bulldogs? What do you reckon? Can you do any damage or not?
2: We've got North next week, haven't we?
0: Let's have a bit of a look here at what you've got next week. I think you've got a reasonably good run home, the Western Bulldogs.
2: Yeah,
0: you've got Thursday night, you have got North Melbourne. So that should get the job done there.
2: Should get the points there, but we'll see how we go.
0: And then you've got Carlton the following week, and then to finish off the year, the Western Bulls have got Melbourne. So you have got some winnable games. Hey, Dale, thank you very much for your call, mate, on Tim English. Keep the calls coming, 133-693. You might have a listen to Luke Beveridge, who's just sat down. We can't have a listen to Luke Beveridge. We will, though, shortly. 133-693, the Western Bulldogs coach is just about to sit down and have a chat to the media. Coming up later in the hour, I'm going to be hearing from Scott Clayton. He's our special guest. He's got a book out, a book all about him. It's called Dealmaker. He's a star recruiter. Recruiter, of course, with the Brisbane Bears and Lions, Western Bulldogs, Gold Coast, now down in Tassie. So Scott Clayton will be our special guest. But earlier tonight, it was really fascinating because Cal Toomey was in from afl.com.au. And it's always good to have Cal in. He's a real newsbreaker, and he's got his ear close to the ground, a lot of contacts within the AFL. And we were talking about all the coaching jobs. We were talking a lot about player training as well. But all the coaching jobs, there's just the two up at the moment. The Tassie one, of course, has been taken by Kenny Hinkley. But we're talking about Carlton, and we're very, very interested in Essendon. And let's have a listen to Cal Toomey having a chat about the Bombers and where that Essendon coaching job is at.
4: But there's the dueling part of this, Matty, in that one of their assistants in that process, in Jamie Graham, is also in the process for the Essendon job. And the way it's tracking, there's every chance that Essendon makes their appointment first. I still expect that Essendon make a call on its senior coach, not next week, but the week after, early in the week after. That would be my expectation, if not in about 8 to 9 days, once they go through their suite of interviews next week. So where it sits from an Essendon point of view is obviously James Hird is still in this mix. There's a final four, and that's not counting Dean Solomon at the moment. James Hird, Jamie Graham at Fremantle, Mark McVay, of course, a club great, and now at the Swans, and Murray Davis, who's the director of coaching at Adelaide. Dean Solomon has been the storyline this week, though, because all the talk leading into his press conference on Thursday was that he's most likely to make a call by then. Am I in or am I out?
0: Yep.
4: Now, his press conference was... maybe deliberately vague. I'm not sure. There was an element of vagueness to how in he was, but he certainly hasn't ruled himself out yet, which I think surprised some people given the performances of Essendon over the past couple of months, and that's just being realistic. They've averaged about 50-point defeats in seven of those games, won that one game that broke the drought against Greater Western Sydney. And I think it's highly unlikely, highly, highly unlikely. He's not going to be getting this job, I don't believe, at Essendon. So whether you put your hand into this process wholeheartedly, I think that's the question mark. But he's certainly not ruled that out at all, and he's going to meet with the Bombers next week and put forward a case. Whether it's the strongest case, there's still some discussions there to be had. But, yeah, it's a fascinating role that he's playing in all of this.
0: So there he is, Carl Toomey, talking about the Essendon coaching job. So he believes that they will have a coach not next week, but the week after. It's going to be fascinating to see whether or not it will be James Hurd in the finish. So you've got James Hurd and Mark McVay, a couple of former Essendon players. Mark McVay, I mean, if you have a look at his resume, he's done everything right. He's done the work. He was there at GWS when GWS were winning prelims and playing in grand finals. He was the caretaker at the GWS Giants for a short period of time after Leon Cameron was moved on. And for the last couple of years, he's been with the Sydney Swans. So he was the Swans there with Horst Longmire and now with Dean Cox there last year with Dean, then again with Dean Cox. So, you know, he's been in successful systems as well, Mark McVay. So, but it looks as though, you know, James Hurd is the favourite at this stage, but it'll be very interesting to see. Then you've got those outsiders, as Carl was talking about. All right, I think we're about ready now for Luke Beveridge. It's going to be fascinating to see what he says about how they went about this game and what tactics they brought in to try and roll the Fremantle Dockers. Of course, they were with them pretty much all the way to halftime, and then the Dockers got on top. Final scores again at Optus Stadium. It was the Fremantle Dockers winning 11-12-78 to the Western Bulldogs 5-11-41. Here is Luke Beveridge sitting down now.
3: You tried a lot different tonight. Can you talk us through your approach coming into the game? Because it worked for a hell of a lot of them.
5: I'm not sure what you mean.
3: You had a lot of blokes back. You defended really strongly. It was a different sort of game.
5: Yeah, I had them back because Fremantle had territory and we couldn't get in our front half. That's why we didn't plan to play like that. I mean, we've been a pretty reasonable team defensively in recent times. We'll get numbers in there, but they still scored from their forward 50 stoppages, so it wasn't by design that you know, we had saturation and numbers beyond the ball. We wanted to press up at different times and we didn't get our execution right, so we came here, you know, tonight to win the game, not to be safe, not to mitigate risk, eliminate risk, but we didn't execute well enough. You know, weren't the times in the game when we were in there from a scoreboard perspective, we had momentum opportunities, we fumbled the ball or we mucked up gilt edge chances and we fueled Fremantle's game and we didn't, you know, cope too well at the end of the game. So it's a disappointing night. But yeah, you're not going to win too many games, 41 points and below 40 entries, and we didn't plan to play that way. It's just the way it turned out. Boys' spirit for two and a half and a bit quarters was there. Maybe a fraction too seasoned at the end, but yeah, it's a shame because you know, I thought we'd push them a bit further than that.
6: Did you feel like your stoppage game and your contest game would have given you a foothold in the match? It seemed like you really performed in that part of the contest in the first half.
5: Well, you'd think so. You know, when you win those numbers, it's you want to help us stay in the game. But as you saw, you know, forward of the ball, we fumbled and we didn't kick the ball well in open field. Gee, we missed some targets or we rushed ourselves. So we couldn't capitalise on any of that. I mean, it wasn't a high stoppage game. I mean, in the first part of the game, there wasn't a lot of stoppages. But, you know, they, in the end, they took a lot of uncontested marks. You know, we didn't get the ball off them quick enough. We slowed them down. We delayed their game until late, you know, and then we let them in into the corridor because we collapsed in, and we planned not to do that, you know. So fatigue can do that to a team, and it got us in the end, as did the Fremantle team.
1: You did really well keeping Amos and Voss in check, and then Tracy pops up and kicks three. How hard is it to stop all three of them because they're just so powerful?
5: Yeah, well, I think he had two by half time. I thought our boys could have stood in those leading lanes a couple of times and helped our key backs. I think James is standing Tracy a lot. On the longer contested balls, by and large, the keys did reasonably well, our bigger backs. But we didn't get out of there well enough. You know, we didn't shape and get out of there and get territory out of there. So, again, I think we scored, you know, most of our score from our back half. So, you know, you just can't play that way and beat a team like Fremantle. We couldn't get enough territory and keep it there. And so that's a number of things. It's definitely, as you know, I mean, the mix of our forward line was very different. It was quite unstable at times. And so the players who have played a bit of, you know, AFL football, who played in our forward line, we just need a bit more. Our lobby was sort of fighting a good fight and giving us a target and giving us an aerial presence, but we needed a bit more than that. We just didn't have it tonight.
1: You touched on errors earlier. In the third quarter, there were two big errors that each led to a goal. How costly was that in the context of the match?
5: Yeah, spirit breakers. We were pretty good at holding ourselves together, but, you know, we were coming and it would have been nice, and, you know, you anticipate a bit of maybe a bit of kennel time instead of a bit of wolfy time during those momentum swings, but we didn't get it. And there were times when we should have made something of those opportunities. So we haven't been as fluent in those situations as we'd like to be. And the boys who haven't handled them too well, they just need to improve. It's a shame.
7: Sorry. Matthew Kennedy seems to spend a lot more time up forward than in the midfield. I don't have the breakdown. Is that by design? Was he right? Was he okay?
5: Yeah, well, I mean, I'll take you two games ago, kicked three against Gold Coast, played a really pivotal role for us up forward. Wasn't necessarily on the top of his game last week, didn't have a big say against Richmond. So, yeah, he played forward. And with Tim and Cody out, we planned for him to compete in the air, which he did at times. You know, you've observed something that happened, and he didn't really play much midfield time at all tonight.
8: But you didn't really get out of your back half. Did you put that down to decision making, or was it Freo's pressure? Was it more from your side?
5: Oh, it's a pattern. We're okay last week. We used the width of the ground pretty well last week against Richmond. Got out of our back half and transitioned pretty well, but. Yeah, Patton, we've improved with stopping teams scoring from their forward 50 stoppages. I think Fremantle kicked four tonight, and they kicked four from their forward half turnover. So eight goals from that front half is a lot. That's the game. You know, that's where they won it.
0: All right.
5: And
0: we'll leave Luke Beveridge there. Very surprised that Luke Beveridge said that it was not the plan to go in with that defensive game plan. That's just how it turned out. It appeared like the Bulldogs had come with a plan, but not according to Luke Beveridge. There is the Western Bulldogs coach. Back to your calls, 133-693. This is Footy Nightline for Tobin Brothers Funerals, and Kevin has given us the buzz. Hi, Kev.
9: G'day, mate. How are you?
0: Good, Kev. How are you?
9: All right, your producer asked me to have a word with you. Look, he asked me how I thought North would go on Thursday night. They will need to be as good as they've been in the last 2 years to beat Footscray Thursday night. We've had less free-to-air time in the last 3 or 4 years than any other team in the comp by a mile. And unfortunately, the boys get a bit nervous when they get these occasional free-to-air times, usually at night. And what will need to happen is that Larky will need to be on or above his, I'd say, five-year average at converting. This current bout of the yips are the thing that's causing us to miss out in some tight, very tight finishes. If he can hold up his end of the bargain, it doesn't need to, you know, be anything supercalifragilisticexpialidocious, but just do what he's been known to do.
0: Yep, Kevin, and he's had the yips. You're right about that. He used to be absolute dead-eye dick. Larky, but for some reason, yeah, he's kicking in front of goal. Has not been great. Yeah, another prime time game for North Melbourne. That'll be big next week against the Western Bulldogs, the Doggies. So North Melbourne at Marvel Stadium. This is their run home. Then they've got Carlton at Marvel Stadium. Then they've got Melbourne at the MCG. And the Fremantle Dockers, Melbourne at the MCG. Now that's big to get to the MCG and the home of football where the grand final is won and win that game. Then they've got Adelaide at Optus Stadium and then Carlton at Marvel Stadium to wrap up the home and away season. We're going to get to a break. 133-693 is the phone number. Coming up after the break, Scott Clayton will be my Friday night guest on Footy Nightline.
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0: Welcome back to Footy Nightline. Time for our Friday night chat. And tonight, a man that's done so much in football that they've actually written a book about him. It's called Dealmaker. It's out now. And the man I talk of is Scott Clayton. He joins me right now on Footy Nightline. Hi, Scott.
27: Hi.
14: Great to be here.
0: Good to have a chat to you. Well, gee, a book. This is a big thing. How are you feeling about it?
14: I'm a bit overawed, really. I mean, you know, if my school record was broken out and, you know, you'd think he wrote a book. Are you serious? But anyway, Peter Ryan, had a lot to do with it. But, yeah, no, it was during COVID where things were all a bit bleak and as well as a few family issues. My wife wasn't that well. And I just started thinking, I just got to write down what's happened in terms of, footy starts and sort of just in chronological order. So I did that and sat on it for a little bit, but then it got the better of me. I thought I really should try and do something with this.
0: Terrific. Now you're coming to us from Hobart. So we'll talk about that because you're involved in the new Tassie team and putting that list together, which is exciting. We'll chat about that later. But yep. Hobart is where it all started for you. You're a Tassie boy. So tell us about growing up playing footy.
14: Footy was everything, absolutely everything. I actually barracked for Sandy Bay in those days, and if we got beaten, I'd rip the logo off the t-shirt or jumper, and you know, be annoyed for a while. And so anyway, and I had some family that cousins and stuff that played for Sandy Bay, but it was zoned in those days. And after playing high school footy for Rose Bay High School in Hobart, I ended up going to Hobart, the Hobart Tigers, and had a couple of terrific years there where we lifelong friends from that, and we ended up winning the premiership and in our final year there, and then off to Melbourne.
0: So to Fitzroy. That's before the draft days, was it? So were you zoned to Fitzroy?
14: No, in those days, there was a thing called a Form 4. The whole of Victoria was zoned, you know, hence a lot of Fitzroy players were from Colac and Warrnambool, and Geelong got a lot off the border with New South Wales and stuff. So yeah, it was zoned. So, the rest of Australia, you could go and put a Form 4, and each club used to get a couple of Form 4s to go and try and sign people from interstate. Arthur Wilson, the great Fitzroy man, it was actually grand final day in Hobart in 1980. And, Hobart, what we won. And, my club owned a hotel in those days. And after the game, we were there, and, this man came up and said, "Do you mind if I have a chat to you?" And he introduced himself and said he was from Fitzroy. And he said, the VFL grand final was the next week. He said, "Would you mind if I brought you over to watch the VFL grand final? We have a chat on next weekend." I mean, it just came out of the blue. It was like, can this day get any better?
0: Wow. And then you went and watched, obviously, Richmond and the great KB going up to the MCG the following week.
14: Correct.
0: Who, when you arrived at Fitzroy, who was coaching and what players were there that you kind of looked up to?
14: Robert Walls was coaching. So, I mean, there's the most fortunate, you know, that's one of the most fortunate things that's ever happened in my life is, relationship with Robert. We had Quinlan, we had Wilson, we had McMahon, we had a really good team. I arrived at the same time as Matthew Rendell, who'd signed a Form 4 from Adelaide. Mm. And we ended up living together for 10 years. Just inseparable. And just great friends, Michael Conlon, Brett Grimley. I mean, to this day, there's 20. My phone just keeps buzzing from an old days Fitzroy link that's enough today.
0: Yeah.
14: Anyway.
0: Hey, you just mentioned Wolsey, and I was lucky enough to work with Wolsey as well. It sounds like reading it. Some of the book is that he probably had the most influence on your life as an adult. Is that a fair comment?
14: Yeah, that's absolutely correct. 100%. Yeah.
0: What's special about Wolsey for you?
14: He trusted. And coaches have to trust, and he trusted everybody, and hence they trusted him. So we had an amazing atmosphere. He was just so bold and risky. He just taught us to compete. And he gave us an okay to just be ourselves, be bold, be risk, have a crack. While you're doing that, get comfortable being discomfort. We've got to decide to be a great teammate the Australian way. And that's live with me. ever since. Decide to be a great teammate. I mean, the opposite is indecision, which means you don't do anything. You can't do anything. And when I say a great teammate, that means challenge them too when they haven't done, you know, when they can get better. And I'll come and have a kick with him. We'll try and get better at this together.
0: And Scott, through that Fitzroy period in the '80s, you mentioned some of the players. You had some unbelievable players and you got close as well. Yeah. What do you think was the missing link?
14: Oh, we were so close. I mean, we win the premiership on the Hawthorn, you know, 3-point loss in the final, and Sidebottom got hurt and couldn't play the next week, and we were pretty, you know, we get over the line that day where we lose by 3 points. We come from 5 goals down. The score was unbelievable. If you go back and look at the score, it was 136 beat 134 or something. Yeah, it was a shot sort of that shouldn't have been taken by Hawthorn. It was a rushed out of bounds, free kick against, but they hadn't paid for 2 years. It's not that it, you know, not that it still spooks me to this day, but of course it does. Anyway, yeah, you move on. So no, it was a great environment, Fitzroy Lions Inn, and you know, we had some amazing players, like, you know, I don't know how many of the great players, in the AFL over history, you know, you probably bring it down to 200, but wherever you get that, Quinlan Wilson, have to be in the conversation. And just after that, Roosey probably.
0: Now, post career, you move into recruiting. Yeah. That was Brisbane. So was that Wolsey as well? Was that a Wolsey, link?
14: That was Wolsey. He took as coach of Brisbane Bears. So I went Brisbane Bears into the line. So when he was appointed coach, and, clearly we hadn't been together for 5 years or so, he'd gone to Carlton and won a premiership. And he rang me and he seriously said to me, "You're the first call I've made. I'm going to coach, Brisbane Bears. And I want you to come with me. You seem to know who can play and who can't." So that phone call happened.
0: Yep. And what did you, when you arrived at Brisbane, was there nothing there at all?
14: It was a bit archaic, to be honest. It hadn't quite been developed. There was obviously an oval and stuff, but facilities weren't great. And I was Melbourne based for the first 2 or 3 years, but then it was evident I had to go up and be involved, which I did. So, we moved the family, with a young family at that time, and it grew from there. By the time the Bears merged, we were pretty damn good. We lost to Carlton by 10 points in a big final at the MCG.
0: That's right. One story you tell in the book is the Nathan Buckley story, and I've heard Wolfie tell it as well, where Bucks was reluctant to come to Brisbane. He gave you a year, obviously.
14: Yeah.
0: Won the Rising Star from memory and then moved to Collingwood.
14: Yeah.
0: I remember talking to Wolsey. I don't know whether he said this publicly, but I remember him telling me that, you know, he wanted to stay at the very end. He wanted to stay. I mean, the deal had already been done, but you know, he loved it so much that he was keen to stay. Was that your recollection as well?
14: I get that feeling, because these two blokes started to lift training like you've never seen and compete like hell with each other. Buckley and Voss, just like it was on. And we had a pretty special thing going, and it led into a great time. But Buckley had committed, to Collingwood 4 years prior to that, after signing with North Melbourne. It's a pretty convoluted old, pathway. But that's what happened. And look, Nathan Buckley's a great bloke too. And clearly what a player.
0: Yep. The merger. So I had actually a couple of weeks ago, Kenny Beeson in the studio having a chat to him, and he was obviously helping you out with that. Just tell us about, so the merger happens. Do you get a choice of the players you take? Was it you and Wolsey and Kenny? Like, just take us through that process of, okay, who are we going to actually take from the Fitzroy list?
14: Yeah, it was. And we're watching them at the end, and you know, clearly it was a bit bleak. And we could take 8, I think was the number. And honestly, at that point, it was hard to find. And Primus we couldn't afford. Port Adelaide cleverly had just offered in that much dough. And on top of that, the best player was Boyd, who was the captain, and unfortunately a good bloke too and a really good player. He was injured very early and had, sort of had no effect with us too. So, but anyway, that's you know, a part of history in the Brisbane Lions now, which is just a, you know, an amazing team and place.
0: And they went on to win all those flags. I mean, yeah, it's easy in hindsight, but the list that you put together, I mean, could you see that you talked about before, you know, the end of Wolsey that you were getting very close to, could you see that happening? Like, could you envisage, we've got a good list here, if things go, you know, right and we get right with injury, we could do something special?
14: Oh, no, without question. All we need to do was get right with coach. We had an amazing list. And that, and you know, after I've left, I don't know, there was 22 or 24 that were, you know, played in the first flag and stuff. But, yeah, sort of Lee and Gubby came in, Graham Allen came in then. I left, and that was time. And obviously, what an amazing team.
0: Amazing team, yeah, and did some incredible things. Let's move on to where you went next. So was it Footscray next, or was it Western Bulldogs then?
14: No, I think it was Western Bulldogs, or was it Footscray? That's a very good question. Might have been Borderline, I'm not sure, to be honest. So Terry Wallace, who I'd had some brutal confrontations in, you know, just in fair footy, over the years, we played on each other. He was coach and he orchestrated, that. And, so yeah, ended up going to the Western Bulldogs. And I'm really proud of that period. I think the first draft at the Western Bulldogs, you know, someone else can judge, but you know, I'd say it's the best AFL draft ever. It produced, you know, nearly 2,000 games probably.
0: Talk to you about picking players, and I had a chat to Kinnear about this a few weeks ago, and this area really fascinates me of picking players, and then where you see, and there's this big debate with Essendon at the moment, where you see, is it picking them and getting the picks right, or is it the development of the players? Where do you've been in the game for a long time, where's the balance for you?
14: Oh, well, if they haven't got the talent, it doesn't matter how well you train them. If they haven't got borderline or you know, absolutely what's necessary, and I talk about physical capability, I talk about mental capability. I mean, if you want to be a professional athlete, you better be bold and you better be prepared to take some risk and get comfortable being, you know, uncomfortable. You've got to, every day you got to go, what can I do to get better? So you, for professional athlete, you've got to challenge yourself. And, there's no doubt about that. I mean, resilience is huge, which often I interview young men and I say resilience and then I have to sort of, you know, it's relentless persistence. Mm. Every day, what can I do better?
0: Tell us about a recruit that you got right, that you had a feeling maybe not every other recruiter was on them, and then tell us one that got away that you thought you either missed out on or you didn't quite back your gut. Have you got any of those situations?
14: Brian Harris Lake, I love. Yeah, he's a bit different. He came to the book launch the other night. He's a beautiful man. He came from a, you know, pretty, challenging sort of situation in Adelaide with family and stuff. And it was all a bit tough. He had a medical issue that no one knew about. He's in his sleep apnea and stuff. He ran a 9 beat, which wouldn't get anyone into a professional sort of athlete circumstance. Mm. You're going to be running 14 and, something's wrong. So I don't know. I mean, I still remember this day in Adelaide and I mentally

0: You know, it's wow. I mean, what happened happened. No one's upset about it. But yeah, of course. And, goodness gracious, what they would have done if he had been part of the three-peat all. They could be still winning.
1: Oh, well, absolutely.
0: They are.
1: Scott Clayton is with me. We'll take a break. More Footy Nightline after this.
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1: Welcome back to Footy Nightline. Scott Clayton is with me. The book is out. It's called Deal Maker, co-written with Peter Ryan from The Age. Scott, talk to us about Gold Coast and how you got there. Who called you? How'd the move happen?
0: Basically, the AFL called me on Gold Coast. I'd been at Western Bulldogs for 10 years and, so I ended up in conversations with Andrew Dillon and others. Ended up, thinking that's a great challenge. David Matthews was also very, very, important in that time, both at the AFL and Doc McKenzie, who was on the board and stuff like that. So, you know, it was appealing. A new team was really very appealing.
1: So what was your blueprint? Like when they said, okay, you've got the keys to the driver's seat here. What was your blueprint in building a list from scratch?
0: Well, it was absolutely still getting the young talent right and,

0: Yeah, we had 17-year-olds and all stuff and stuff that's now being repeated, with the Tassie Devils. So it was that. But the mature age talent was pretty hard to move. Because in that period, we just didn't have anything to show them. We had no facility, or plans for a new build, basically. When Tassie now, I mean, the TNA is under being constructed and the stadium's approved and stuff like that. And clearly the population there, is exploding into being ready. But, yeah, it was a pretty tough run. We for mature age talent, we had nothing to show them. Just nothing to show them. So we did the best we could and we were bold again. Like we thought, like Carmichael Hunt, that's one of the things that's bold. at the time, and you'll know better than I, but at the time it was the biggest sports story in Australian history in terms of, however inches or whatever they call it in print media. I think it was only, only been beaten by the Essendon drug saga from all accounts. I looked that up for the book in the end and thought, is it still the biggest story in its second?
1: Yeah, that's amazing. And Gary Ablett, obviously, that was the big ticket item. And it's been in your book, you've talked about it, and there's been Pete Ryan's written about the fact that you got him, but obviously at the last minute he didn't want to come.
0: Yeah,
1: I think Liam Pickering has spoken publicly about that as well. But what a get! I mean, to get the best player in the game to come to a club again. Where you got no facilities, you got nothing.
0: Excellent.
1: That's a real feather in your cap, isn't it?
0: Well, I mean, those two things, to think a new franchise who've got no history, as you said, no structure in terms of, training facility or ground. And you do end up with, well, not just me, but we, as a club, we got Gary Ablett and we convinced, a guy that was, amazingly, two sports with rugby league and then went to rugby union and won a premiership on the way in. So three codes in 3 years to bring in Carmichael Hunt and Ablett. You think that's pretty wow, really.
1: I want to ask you this about Gold Coast and, obviously, they've gone backwards again this year. So they play their first final last year. I think there were some even predicting that they may even win the flag this year. Yeah. They've gone backwards badly. What is it about? I mean, do you have a theory about that area? Is it, everyone's got a theory about why, professional sports clubs don't work on the Gold Coast. There's been numerous NBL teams, rugby league teams. Rugby league stronghold, rugby league teams haven't really worked up there. Everyone's got a theory. Have you got a theory?
0: No, not really. I don't see any reason why they can't be awesome. I really don't. And I was buoyant too, like, into this year in the first couple of rounds. I think, oh, here, that's good. They're going to be really good. So I've got no idea what's gone there. The only thing this has got nothing to do with the actual footy team, but the only thing I'd say when I go there is they just need to get some transport to the oval. It's hard to get there and stuff. And that's probably got nothing to do with why they've just hit a wall. But look, their talent's good enough. Cal Burns has done a really good job there in that. So it should turn. It really should. There's no reason why they can't be, in the top echelon, being pretty successful. I've got no idea what's happened in this last few months.
1: I want to move to Tassie. I mean, we haven't got enough time to go all your whole career. We're just scratching the surface, but what have you learned from putting together the Gold Coast list? Now you're helping. You're not the list manager at Tassie, but you're very much consulting and you'll have a big say. But what have you learned from that experience to what you could bring and advice you give to Tasmania?
0: Still the same philosophies, bold and all those things, but the thoroughness, from Todd Patterson and Derek, and the whole crew, is just been fantastic. Everyone, you walk into the office and it's so exuberant. And everyone, it's just, you can see to the core, everyone's committed to this project, and they're committed to this team. It seems to me, like sort of unbreakable. It's just, here we go. And it's a very thorough process. And I think Essendon's just really good people. And I come back to a word I used at the start, trust. It just seems that everyone trusts where it's going to happen, and we're going to be good, and not just happen, we must perform for it to happen, but, it's a great environment.
1: And what about Kenny? Have you had much to do with Kenny Hinckley over there?
0: I don't want to say how long we go back. He played at Fitzroy, I've only known him for about 45 years. It feels like, Johnny come lately, but anyway. So teammate at Fitzroy, and he could seriously play. He obviously went and delivered all of that at Geelong later, and then his coaching at Port Adelaide I thought was outstanding, and he was at the Gold Coast when I was there, and was very close to replacing McKenna when McKenna left, and that's when he went off to South Australia. So he's got great ideas about footy. He's a great bloke. It's going to be a good ride.
1: Yeah. No, it's a great choice, and you're a great choice as well to be involved with it, Scott. Look, we don't have a stack of time. I thought we'd just scrape over the surface, but the book is out, Dealmaker, Scott Clayton, written with Peter Ryan. Go out to all good bookstores and pick it up. Scott Clayton joining us there. We'll take a break. More Footy Nightline next.
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1: Welcome back to Footy Nightline as we wrap the evening up. Big thank you to Scott Clayton. The book is out, Dealmaker, at all good and bad bookstores. You can find that book. What a journey in football he has had and continues to have. Of course, helping out Tassie and finding a list for the Tassie Devils down there, Scotty Clayton. Thank you to him. Well, footy continues tomorrow. We're back at Marvel Stadium. A big game between St Kilda and Sydney. That will be huge. And then on tomorrow night, an even bigger game, Carlton and Brisbane. How good are the Blues? They come up against the reigning premiers. So that's at Marvel Stadium tomorrow night. And Lee Matthews and Caroline Wilson from midday, you will hear them. But here at the Optus Stadium, it was a 37-point win of the Fremantle Dockers. It was a grind. It wasn't particularly, wasn't great to watch at times, but the Dockers, the premiership favourites, they got it done. 11-12-78, Western Bulldogs 5-11-41. As we say, good night. Footy continues tomorrow from
2: midday. News is next. When you're ready to sell your home, call Ian Reid Vendor Advocates. 3AW News.
3: Hello, I'm Chelsea Bowden. Childcare advocates say there is still more work to do to rebuild trust in the childcare system. Attorneys General have agreed on a nationally consistent assessment process for working with children checks. It will mean a childcare worker convicted of serious crimes in one state cannot hold or gain a check anywhere else in the country. Childcare Choice co-founder Madeline Simmons says more change is still needed.
4: We are glad that something like this has actually made it to the meeting of Attorney Generals up in Darwin today. It certainly shows that our campaign and the work from parents around the country is working, and we see it as an excellent first step, but it is the first of many that we expect to see.
3: 19 new bird flu cases have been detected among greater crested terns along South Australia's southeast coast and Kangaroo Island. The infected birds were found in a number of locations. They bring the number of confirmed or presumed positive detections of H5 bird flu in Australia to 52. The federal government is facing growing backlash to plans to reduce the private health insurance rebate for over 65s. Labor says the policy will save billions of dollars, which can then be used to fund aged care services. The New South Wales, Queensland and Tasmanian governments warn it could lead to people dropping their cover, putting more pressure on public hospitals. Shadow Health and Aged Care Minister Anne Rustin is echoing these concerns.
5: All of these additional older Australians are forced into that system that's already buckling. We're likely to see older Australians particularly, but all Australians who will be impacted by this potentially could be seriously harmed or even die as a result of the overburdening of our health system.
3: BHP workers in WA's Pilbara are preparing to down tools for the second time in a generation. Jamie Smith reports.
6: Workers campaigning for better pay and conditions say they'll stop loading ships at Port Hedland Bulk Export Terminal next Saturday. That's to be followed by a 24-hour work stoppage the following day. The move has been criticised by WA's Chamber of Minerals and Energy, which warns the two-day action could have serious impacts on the state's economy. BHP says it's frustrated by the lack of progress, but it's focused on reaching a fair and reasonable agreement. A meeting convened by the Fair Work Commission is scheduled for next Tuesday. Jamie Smith, Perth.
3: Also making news, WA scientists have successfully cloned one of the world's rarest plants, the critically endangered Queen of Sheba orchid, and a library on the New South Wales south coast has had an overdue book returned nearly 150 years late. The 1858 copy was found behind a fireplace during home renovations. In finance, one Australian dollar is buying 70.1 US cents.
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3: The Bulldogs' winning streak has continued in round 22 of the NRL. Andrew Lucas reports.
7: The Bulldogs have made it 6 wins from their last 7 games, beating the Storm 36-22 at Amy Park. Moses Leo and Jamin Salmon crossed for first half doubles to make it 16 all at the break in front of over 19,000 fans. But the visitors surge time with 4 second half tries, including 2 late to Stephen Crichton. Earlier, the Dolphins held off the Dragons 28-22 at Wing Stadium. Andrew Lucas, Sydney.
3: The Dockers' winning ways have continued with a 37-point win over the Western Bulldogs. Fremantle kicked 7 goals to 1 in the second half to remain undefeated at home. And Aussie para-athlete Eliza O'Connell has won bronze in the rerun of the women's 1500-metre T54 race. That's the latest news and sport.
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3: Checking your weather around the country. Canberra, frost and fog in the morning before a mostly sunny afternoon, a top of 15 degrees. Adelaide, mostly sunny with light winds, 15 the top. Perth, partly cloudy and a high chance of showers in the early morning, a top of 17 degrees. Brisbane, a medium chance of showers and 21. Sydney, a shower or two and a top of 17. And Melbourne, mostly sunny and a top of 16 degrees.
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0: Australia overnight, the weekend edition. Welcome and great to have your company. I'm Pat Panetta, your man after midnight, as we head into a brand new day together. Saturday, the 1st of August. Here we come, a brand new day. Can you believe it's August already? Into the weekend and into Saturday, taking your calls all night, all morning, all across the nation on 133-693. A bit different for me this morning and this weekend. For the next month, broadcasting from the 4BC studios. Very nice. Here in Cannon Hill, Brisbane. So a different environment for me. And I did say on the program, you might remember, that I want to mix it up a bit and travel around and, do the show at different locations. Of course, 3AW Melbourne, where the program's based. We love our time when we get to Pyrmont. That's the 2GB studios in Sydney, now broadcasting from 4BC. Beautiful Brisbane this morning, and there you go, studying my career in radio in WA, so have to get back there soon as well. Now, producer Jay is still in the soundproof booth, the man putting us to air across the nation, and Drew is my wingman in the studio here in Brisbane. I've got a cast of thousands all looking after me, so we'll sort of learn more about everybody as we go across the month as we come to you from our 4BC studios. All we need now, of course, is you and your calls. The most important part of this program is you. 133-693. This is your platform and your voice. You set the news agenda and the mood of the day. So what's on your mind? 133-693. Phone now. And I've got you on my screen here from Brizzy, which will get you up as you call. 133-693. Now, the Great Australian Road Trip Discussion Part 2 with James Ward from drive.com.au continues this morning, inspired by the fact that I've just taken the big drive from Melbourne to Brisbane. So I left on Tuesday, arrived on Thursday here in Brisbane. So with that in mind, we'll talk Great Australian Road Trips and potholes and should you drive at night or during the day? We'll get some tips when you do that, because I did lots of driving, well, during the dark hours, so early morning and the night with the truckies on the Hume Highway and the Pacific Highway. Plus, we'll discuss range anxiety. So if you're driving an EV, James Ward will explain what that is and how to avoid range anxiety. And also, it's starting to trend. Sales of EVs are on the rise again. And we'll have a little word to him about that. 133-693. Now, I can see myself on the screen here, Drew. Can people dial in and see me live? Well, we'll see how we go. If you get on the website, you can, because I think there was a problem with the other one. But anyway, if you want to see the studios and see us, try the website and see if you can get us streaming live. The beautiful studios here in Brisbane. Now, okay, also, we'll talk about why a truckie, oh, Jay, I've got the intro soon, why a truckie said to me while I was travelling, Drew and Jay and our listeners, I was at a petrol station, parked at a Bowser, and I was taking too long. And, you know, I didn't realise, I'm in my own little world, and he's like, it's not a car park, mate. It's not a car park, mate. So he wasn't happy. So a perfect segue for this segment, Jay, what is driving you crazy?
1: Now, this is Australia Overnight with Pat Panetta.
2: And it's driving me crazy.
0: Okay. It's not a car park, mate. It's not a car park, mate. Get out of the way. 133-693. I could hear the voice in the distance. I think, is he talking to me? I was looking at my notes. I was in the wrong section. I think I was in the truckie section. Okay, so what's been driving you crazy over the last few days? Is somebody, when they park the Bowser and not move, that would drive you crazy. Something in the news or in your life, get it off your chest. What's been driving you crazy in the last few days? 133-693. We do have some prizes here too. Maybe you can be the judge of this one, Drew. What's been driving you crazy? And we'll find a prize from you for Pestrol. 133-693. Call now and tell me what it is to get off your chest. So a big show also this morning on the way, of course. The News of the Week blank quiz returns. That's your chance. Another prize thanks to Pestrol. News of the Week blank quiz. Weird Science with Dr. Carl is on the way this morning. You can find out how much AI knows about you. He'll give us the tip on that one. Also the food segment with Connie Maglivetti, who's a natural food entrepreneur known as Naturally Connie. And she'll share her beautiful, her great story of being one of the first in that space when it comes to natural food, you know, gluten-free, wheat-free. Back in the day when we used to call quinoa, quinoa? Remember that? Quinoa is quinoa back then? Anyway, she'll talk to us about that and also her recipes, the Express Chocolate Tart with Naturally Connie. That's on the way. It's our food segment. Louisa Smith from the Sleep Health Foundation will discuss Sleep Health Week, which starts on Monday. Sport with Andrew Lucas. Welcome to the weekend with Olympia Kwiatkowski, live here in the Brisbane studios, taking your calls after the 5 a.m. news with Olympia and all the news and information you need for a brand new day, including what's in the papers and the week that was in politics with Terry Barnes. Lots of talk about coming out of Victorian state politics. You might be thinking, well, how does it affect the nation? Well, Victoria contributes in a big way to the national economy. 25% of the economy comes from Victoria being on track as far as, supply, demand and economy. If they're a basket case in Victoria, or we're a basket case in Victoria, it affects everybody. So we need to talk to you about the Victorian election, and also through the lens of One Nation and the rise of One Nation. How will that play itself out? Will the new government, or the re-elected government in Victoria, we'll see in about 4 months in November, will it be a majority government or a minority government? And can the new, they've rolled, as you know, rolled the Premier Jacinta Allen on Monday or Tuesday during the week, the new Premier who's resetting and saying, well, I'm not Jacinta Allen, I'm not Dan Andrews. Can he do that, Ben Carroll? And, he was part of the old regime. Can he do that in time and convince voters that he is a new government? Lots to talk about this morning on the program. That's the number, 133-693. Kevin's on the line in Sunshine. Hello, Kevin.
3: Good morning, Pat. Good to be with you from way down here in the south end of Australia.
0: Yeah, well, good to have you back there, Kevin. Absolutely,
3: yeah,
0: mate.
3: Look, one of the great adages of life, I'm sure you will have heard of it at some stage, is that time passes and things change. So yes. Apropos to that, for my contrib tonight, I'd like to offer up a remix of a little ditty that I composed some years ago now. I think it's one you'll probably be familiar with, but it's taken a new form.
0: Okay. All right, off you go.
3: Me, I like Patrick, but I also like Jay Bells. And when you line them up together, you got yourself a pair of swells. Big Pat, he is the swing man. He works both night and day. So when the weekday jocks on days off, Big Pat comes out to play. Now peeking in his powers, that's what Big Pat did say. These days he has his own show, and he does it his own way. Not forgetting wingman Jay Bells, he's the first to say good day. He's the button pushing backbone, whom ensures Big Pat holds sway. And are the two of them an item? And is there a master plan? For if there is, you know I'm listening. I am perhaps their greatest fan. Did you get that, Bryza? So when the

0: listen up and have your say. Yeah, it's true that I like J-Bells, true that I like Pat.
1: Because
0: when you line them up together, overnights is where it's at.
1: There he is, Kevin from Sunshine, opening the show with his something he's put together. He's got a bit too much time on his hands. Thank you, Kevin in Sunshine. Let's take a break and take your calls after this. Sean, John, Rob, Tom, Phil, if there's anybody left listening, after the break, we'll take your calls. 133-693. This is the weekend edition of Australia Overnight.
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1: The Nation, this is Australia Overnight. Welcome to Saturday the 1st of August. I'm Pat Panetta. What's on your mind? 133-693, the phone number, text line. Oh, can we see the text line, Drew? Don't know. 0477 693 693. Flick me a text. We'll see if we can access those texts. Maybe we can cut and paste them from the studio. The blank quiz is coming up soon, and also the Great Australian Road Trip Part 2 with James Ward. But firstly, Sean in Launceston. Hi there, Sean.
15: Good evening.
1: Hello, Sean.
15: Yeah, I wouldn't recommend riding a motorbike at night time.
1: Yeah, I thought that. Yeah, I saw a few motorcycles. And not on the highway, but just, the Pacific or the Hume, but enough around to think, not my thing. No, because I did talk about that. What about Drew sitting in the studio? You look like you'd run a motorcycle. Yeah, no, good idea, Sean.
15: You get ran into by kangaroos and things. I've been hit by a few of them in the side, none head on yet. If you hit them head on, you're gone.
1: Yeah, that's the thing about driving at night. And Dawn and Dusk, yeah, you got to be careful with that. That's a good tip there, Shawnee.
15: I didn't do much today. Just I'm waiting for my TC ticket so I can go back to work and back to traffic control, which I should have been here today. I'll probably get here Monday or Tuesday, depends on when the government department sent it.
1: That'll keep you busy. I know you've done your course, the traffic control course. So that'll be good, mate. Keep us posted with all that. That's a good gig to have. Well done. It seems to be pretty busy. Thank you, Sean. On that, the big build in Victoria, which kept that sector going, there's the Royal Commission now on the CFMEU and the big build, and that's part of what's happening with the government there. And that's a big reason why Jacinta Allan's no longer the Premier. And Ben Carroll stepped in and has called that Royal Commission. So when I think traffic, I think the big build, and I think how it's really led to the demise of Jacinta Allan and what will happen with that Royal Commission. So that's all something we can talk about now, if you like, and also Terry, 133693. John is in Canberra. Hi there, John.
16: G'day. Here's a few things that are probably controversial. So Pauline Hanson, I'm not supporting her that well. So she supports men. She comes from an older woman. I'm 80. I've got a 17-year-old daughter, and I've had other kids. But she supports. I've noticed she says some things that support men more than the younger women do. She's not. She actually sees some types of logic. So there's been a big movement. You know, I've seen throughout my life towards women, coercive control, and loss of control by the men. I put it to you that men generally. This is controversial. You might say it's not true, but generally men decide by logic and women are more emotional. And they say that's why women, they get their way by talking, whereas men, of course, are strength and coming from the jungle.
1: Well, I don't think
16: that's
1: controversial. I think that's a pretty fair statement. That's not a surprise to anybody. Right. You think of the evolution of each gender, and we'll see if people agree. Women influence in a different way than men. I think if you think about the history of men on the planet versus women on the planet, we all influence others the way we can. And generalise, I mean, women haven't had, they've had to use different ways. So they're more emotionally intelligent, maybe. That might be a reason why. So that's not a surprise, yeah. So, okay. What's your next point off that?
16: As I said, Pauline does that. Now, the other thing that I had heard, I haven't read a lot. I've got a very smart friend who's, I come from the computing area, and he tells me all these bright ideas. But anyway, he says that empires, once women start to have control, like the Roman Empire, it's generally not good. They go downhill. Because they're not meant to have that. It's more men. But that's, again, controversial.
1: Well, that is controversial. I mean, how would he know? I mean, there's different leaders. No matter what gender you are, there's good and bad leaders. There's people who do the job that sort of serves others, and I don't think you can actually divide that by gender and make that generalisation.
16: Tell
1: your mate to watch a show on Netflix. There's a show with Sacha Baron Cohen, or a movie that is satire, and it sends that up. It actually creates a world where, just on what you're saying, thank you there, where are we, John, sets up the world where, men are playing the role of women. It's a comedy. But it's an interesting way of looking at it. Have you seen that, Drew? No, Sacha Baron Cohen, in his movie on Netflix, deals with that from a comedic lens, but it does deal with that question that you're talking about there, John. Rob's in Melbourne. Hi there, Rob. G'day, Rob.
17: Hey, Bass, how you going?
1: Yeah, I'm good.
17: And good to hear that you've made it there safely.
1: Yeah, thank you, mate.
17: Mate, as for driving at night, mate, prior to driving trucks, mate, it didn't faze me day or night, but after driving trucks and the amount of wildlife that come out of nowhere, mate, unless I have to, I won't drive at night in the car, especially on the Hume. And, I mean, and sometimes it gets to the stage where it's not so much the live ones that jump out. You've got to dodge the ones that have already been hit that are still on the road.
1: Yeah, notice that.
17: And the other thing with the new Premier, mate, I believe he's going to be given a chance to prove himself. He says he's no Daniel Andrews or Jacinta Allan. Well, he saw what happened, so hopefully he'd be smart and make a change. So we've got to give him a chance, mate, to prove himself.
1: Well, I guess so. Really? I mean, he was part of the old regime. He's trying to redefine, to distance himself from the others. His job is to, save the furniture. Terry Barnes, again, will talk more about this because it was the polling. It was the polling that was predicting a wipeout for the party with Jacinta Allen as leader. And nobody likes to lose their jobs, especially career politicians. That's all they've known their whole working lives. And they thought, hang on, I think we're going to lose our jobs now. We're up, this nice fat wage that I'm getting is getting a bit dicey. So anyway, so they rolled their leader and they're resetting. So let's see how we go for the next few months. But, maybe you could sort of put up a good showing in the election in November against Jess Wilson, the leader of the opposition, the coalition of the Libs in Victoria. Thank you, Rob. After Rob, we've got Tom. Hello, Tom.
18: Hi, Pat. How are you?
1: Yeah, I'm good, Tom.
18: That's good. Pat, you know what I really don't like at all?
1: What's been driving you crazy there, Tom?
18: Yeah, what's been driving me crazy is politicians, when they're asked a question by the media and they don't want to answer it, and so their response is, I'm not going to give a running commentary on this issue. Uh-huh. And, I mean, that's not good enough. And it seems like the press just seem to accept it every time. Oh, okay. They should say, I think they should say the public deserves an answer from you now. I mean, admittedly, sometimes they get out of it because there's court proceedings, like the ICAC at the moment, where I think Angus Taylor was mentioned. I'm not saying he did anything wrong, but he was mentioned, and he said that about 2 days ago. And so did Kelly Sloan, the New South Wales Liberal leader.
1: Right.
18: She said it too because they're in the ICAC at the moment. But I'm not just picking on the Liberals because Labor does it just as much, all their politicians. They all do it. It's just a get-out card.
1: I'm not going to give a running commentary on this. I mean, they're skilled at dodging questions, and it does get frustrating at times. Different politicians have different cliches to dodge or get around a question. I guess it's up to the journalist to prod again to keep going.
18: Yeah,
1: sometimes it gets a bit frustrating or a bit loop, it goes around in loops. Yeah. Give me an example of when they said it recently. I guess when it comes to this Royal Commission and the unions and things. What did Angus Taylor, what was he referring to when he said that?
18: I think it was mentioned, there's an ICAC inquiry into the New South Wales Liberal Party at the moment in New South Wales about branch stacking and all that sort of thing.
1: Yeah.
18: And I think he was mentioned as, I'm not saying he did anything wrong, but he was mentioned in it.
1: In that ICAC report, yes, that's right. That was in the news about there was payments to the Libs. Okay, no worries. Well, thank you there, Tom. Clichés that politicians use to get out of an answer. Various politicians have their ways of doing this. 133-693. Phil's on the line. G'day there, Phil.
19: Yes, good morning. I'd like to speak about government departments now that are now discriminating against the sight impaired, because once upon a time we could ring Siri and they say to you, press 6, press 9, press 5, and then you'd go to an operator. Well, they've now done away with the operator. So consequently, the program goes through twice and then it just cuts you straight off and you can't get through to them. And I just do feel that I don't know where we go from here.
1: Yeah, it is frustrating. And it's where do we go from here? So the sight impaired, you can't hit the numbers because you use Siri, of course, to dial it for you. So, I mean, what do you do next? And that, how common is that when you phone up and they say, hit 1 or 2 or whatever to get to a department? So,
19: exactly.
1: I mean, you're hamstrung. I mean, that is just, that's got
19: to
1: be fixed.
19: Say, please wait for the next available operator. But they don't have that anymore.
1: Yeah, then it goes through to that and start ringing. Okay, Phil, that's something which needs to be fixed. There's also, and I've got this on the list to talk to a hearing, not for profit, Expression Audio, and they're building an app. So this is about the hearing impaired, dialing 000 as well. There's no access or an easy way for deaf people to dial 000. So there's another one. They're building an app for that and putting lots of money behind that. So we need to think about also the sight impaired and how they get through to a government department or whoever when you phone up to get a service done on the phone. Okay, that was Phil. Let's go to Chris in Laylaw. Hi there, Chris.
20: Hi, Pat. Look, there's nothing good that can be said about the Labor Party, nor its new leader. The way the previous leader went out, she did make no mention of the pain that she's caused. She's put Victoria is a state of despair. It's her doing. She was the premier. She should have been well aware of what was going on in the with the CFMEU. She was the former Minister for Infrastructure. So she would have known. If she didn't know, well, she's responsible for it and she needs to bear the blame for it. As far as the new Premier goes, he was part of the rot that came in with Labor from Daniel Andrews. He did nothing. He didn't speak out. He was unwilling to challenge in the past. Now that she's been forced out, the Premier's been forced out, he's taken on the role. But the best thing that can happen out of all this is for the Labor Party to implode. I don't think I want to give them a chance to do anything. We're in a situation where we've got a rotten government in Canberra, an even more rotten one here in Victoria. There's no point looking to the opposition for anything better. They've done nothing in opposition. They've made themselves irrelevant. They are unelectable. To me, the best thing that can happen to Victorian politics is both the parliament needs to be sacked and administrators appointed.
1: Right, okay. Well, that's very dramatic, Chris. Look, I know you're very passionate about this and good on you for calling across the week. I've been listening a lot as I was driving across from Melbourne to Brisbane and there's no denying which way, well, you're voting or at least your thoughts on that. The Royal Commission has been called by the current Victorian leader, Ben Carroll, or will call the Royal Commission. That way he'll set the terms of reference. That's part of the reason why they're doing it under an ALP government. The big build needs to be looked at. The union sector, there's been many Royal Commissions looking at the union sector and still hasn't gone anywhere. Here's another one. Yes, we need a new outlook or a new government in Victoria, and I made the point that they are a big deal, Victoria, when it comes to the national economy, and it has to be on track for all of us. Discussing that soon with Terry Barnes. Okay, Chris, now soon we'll do the blank quiz, I think, too. So your chance to win a prize, so stand by for the blank quiz. But firstly, we need to go to Sydney. And Antoinette, is it? Hi there. Antoine. Hello, yeah, Antoine. Sorry, Antoine.
21: Thank you for your time. Look, I like to say this. You got such a kind voice. When I listen to you, I'm noticing, too, GB, you're one of the broadcasters that have such a beautiful, kind voice. You're a compassionate person. You come across that way.
1: Right, okay.
21: And you're a very smart guy, too. And I appreciate your energy and what you're sharing, your knowledge. You got so much knowledge, and I really appreciate it. The other thing, too, is I'd like to share. I'm involved with my colleagues in an initiative that empowers children, primary school students in Australia, to find a pollution solution. And it'll be good, I would just imagine that it'd be so good to have 2GB talking, have a segment about pollution and talking about it. How can we as a society or empower the children in primary school students, what to do with pollution,
1: yes,
21: how to deal with it, what the impact is and what the consequences and how we could all help and make this world a better place,
1: yes,
21: with pollution.
1: There's a lot. We've changed our thoughts on pollution, though. Do you think we're better than we used to be? As you say that, I remember there was a lot of ignorance around pollution. Now we're more aware of the environment and our habits and how it affects the world around us, Antoine?
21: Yes, but when you think about it, every human being on the planet today was responsible for some kind of pollution.
1: Right.
21: So, and we're leaving this problem. This problem is going to be around for some time. So our initiative is called Jack the Super Prawn Pollution Solution Students Conference Day.
1: Right.
21: So
1: oh,
21: that happens annually.
1: Yep.
21: And
1: yep.
21: Children from different schools participate, and they come up with a solution to one of the 11 types of pollution within our program. And yep. the thing is growing, and it needs awareness needs to grow. We're getting to a point where the world is realizing just how significant pollution is and the impact yep. it has on all living creatures on Earth.
1: Okay, well, you say a segment, but, you know, you can phone any time and give us an update, because you're right, we'll look after this planet, to state the obvious, and all of us need to be responsible when it comes to that. There's often the argument that here locally, you know, we do as much as we can here in Australia, but then you look overseas and they aren't as many examples where they don't sort of follow the rules or think about pollution as much as we do locally. But still, every individual should make the choice to do that, and that will assist even in the big world, I think. So we should also make that point, effort individually, and hopefully that will then, you know, spread and ripple out. The blank quiz, your chance to win a prize, 133693. Now, this morning there is 8 questions relating to different news stories of the week, so we call it the blank quiz. Phone now, 133693, guess the blanked out word, and get to the end and win the prize. For example, number 2, a favourite Aussie movie is set to be turned into a stage musical. The movie Blank is set to open in February 2027. So a stage musical, this was in the news during the week, for an Aussie movie. These questions, Jay's done a great job with these questions, so there you are. That's number 2, 133693, the blank quiz. Victoria has a new premier. His name is Ben Blank. There you go. 8 questions. Phone now to win the prize on Australia Overnight.
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1: Taking your calls across the nation, the Saturday morning edition of Australia Overnight, 133-693. Got the intro there, Jay? It's time for this. Blank quiz. Okay, Merv. Hello, Merv. Hello there, Merv. Hello there, Warren of Lilydale.
6: G'day, Pat. How are you?
1: I'm good, Warren. We've got some questions here for the blank quiz. Number one, to win the prize, Victoria has a new premier. His name is Ben Blank. Hey, Warren?
6: Ben Carroll.
1: Ben Carroll at number one. Number two, a favourite Aussie movie is set to be turned into a stage musical, featured in the news this week. The movie Blank is set to open in February 2027. What's this iconic Aussie musical that's going to be turned into a, movie, be turned into a musical? Warren?
6: The Castle.
1: The Castle, that's right. Number three, Warren, on the blank quiz. The Commonwealth Games started this week in blank.
6: Edinburgh.
1: Oh, no. Wrong, wrong Scottish city there, Warren. 133-693, just down the, have you been to Scotland, Drew? No, down the road from Edinburgh, down the castles. Who's clicking there? Is that me or is that Warren? See you, Warren. Phone back, 133-693. Katrina, who's in queue. Hi, Katrina.
7: Hi, good morning.
1: Hello, this is called the Blank Quiz, Katrina.
7: Yes.
1: How's your day been?
7: Is it Glasgow?
1: It is Glasgow. Get on with it, Patrick. Glasgow. Okay, that's number three. Number four, just going to this page here, just getting some news stories.

0: Polly in Bondi during the week. She's filming something in Australia here for an ad campaign for Audible. Who was the person spotted in Bondi this week, the White Lotus star, pushing a shopping trolley, Katrina? You know her name?
1: Jennifer Coolidge.
0: That's right. Oh, well done.
1: Yes, that's it, yeah.
0: Okay, fair enough. Is it just you there, Katrina? You'll let her get help. Anybody nearby?
1: No, I'm here, yes.
0: Just you? Everybody in bed?
1: Sleep, but I can't.
0: Yeah, okay, well, that's right. That's what we're here for. Everybody else is asleep, are they? If you want to wake somebody up to help you, you can. So you're going to get the prize.
1: No, I'm on my own.
0: There's a prize on the line here. Number six, Katrina. On Tuesday this week across Australia, we had a mobile phone that received a message, blank, a new national warning system. Who was it from? Okay, so we received a message during the week. Holy moly, it was a real, did you get it, Drew, the message on your phone? Yeah, I did too. Not everybody did. It came from blank, this new national warning system. Early in the week, the phone sort of made an alarm sound. Who was sending that out there, Katrina?
1: The Australian government? Ozolo?
0: No, I've got another answer here. No, I think we need something a little more descriptive there. 133-693. You did well, Katrina. Get back on. It's a rolling quiz. Only three questions to go to get the prize. So there you go. On Tuesday this week, everyone across Australia who had a mobile phone received a message on their phone from blank, a new national warning system. Who was the organisation that sent that message? We'll find an answer after this break.
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0: 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On Australia Overnight, your chance to win is now. The world-famous News of the Week blank quiz. You've got to be in it to win it. Call now. 133-693. That's 133-693.
1: Okay, the prize thanks to Pestarol, which is the Pestarol Rod and Free Max. Now you plug it in, you switch it on, it sends a sound out repelling the rodents. Very handy device to have. The Pestarol Rodent Free Max is the prize in the blank quiz, and we're getting there at number number six for David. Hi there, David.
2: Hello
1: there, mate. I'm good. On Tuesday this week, everyone across Australia on their mobile phone received a message on the phone from blank, a new national warning system. Who was it from, David?
2: It was from National Emergency Management Agency.
1: Nice guess. No, I'm looking for another answer, which was featured in the message. Do you know, I got the message. I was napping at the time. I got up early and was working. The sound, I'm sure this has been spoken about already this week on this radio network, and I thought, what is that? And I had a quick look and worked out it was an alarm system. It did say there no action was required to be taken, and I'm sure this was featured in the message, this name. Paul in Flemington. Hi, Paul.
3: Hi, Pat. Is it Australian Alert?
1: Yeah, Aus Alert. That's the one, Paul. Well done. At number six.
3: Yeah,
1: that's what we're looking for. Number seven. Now, this happened in the news recently. The Adelaide Convention Centre hosted a big event this week. It was called the 50th blank. What was it? Albanese was on the escalator and all that sort of stuff. What was that called? Do you remember?
3: Pat, I couldn't give you the answer, but I'll throw it out there. Albanese was in Adelaide.
1: Yeah.
3: My gosh.
1: Just over a week ago, there was a big event, a political event that he was involved in, the 50th blank, Paul.
3: Oh, my gosh. Sorry, Pat. I couldn't even throw anything out there.
1: No worries. 133-693. You can get back on, Paul. We're almost there with the winner. It is a rolling quiz. Mark is here. Hi, Mark.
4: Good morning, Pat.
1: Oh, Mark from Stawell. Now, you remember this, don't you? The Adelaide Convention Centre, the big event during the week.
4: I'm so disappointed Elbo didn't do a stunt roll down the escalator.
1: Well, he's known for a few stunt rolls, that's for sure. Literally.
4: I didn't slip a trip.
1: I didn't fall.
4: Position.
1: Yeah.
4: I'd say it'd be the Labor National Conference.
1: Yeah, it was.
4: AKA free booze up.
1: Yeah, that's right. Talkfest. Okay, that's the ALB National Conference at number seven. Number eight for the prize there, Mark. Here we go. On this day, the 1st of August 1981, Rick Springfield made number one in the US in the singles chart with his song Jesse's Blank.
4: Girl.
1: Jesse's Girl. There you go, Mark. Congratulations. All right. I reckon we'll play it to the break. Yes, Mark?
4: Yes, Mark? A couple of lovely ladies sent me their prizes on my birthday, so I'd like to forward mine on, please.
1: Okay. Now, Drew's in the studio. There's a thing we're doing here on this program. I know the promotions department, I'm sure here in Brisbane, and also I'm sure back at home base, do their heads in that we are sharing prizes. But, okay, Mark, who are we going to give it to? Can you handle it, Jay? Who do you want to give your prize to? I'm getting in trouble for all this. I'm mixing it up.
4: I'm not terribly...
1: Oh, I remember. That's right. Someone gave it to you. Yeah. Oh, we're going to have to track it back now.
4: Yeah, for my birthday.
1: Okay. Well, we'll hang on to the prize and we'll see if we can work it out. Mark, can you just introduce the song for me now? So right now in Australia Overnight, this is the Saturday morning edition. We're coming to you from the 4BC studios at Cannon Hill, Brisbane, so a different environment for me and for you, but we're having some fun. Mark, install the song from Rick Springfield is, please.
4: Jesse's Girl.
1: Yeah, here we go on Australia Overnight, Jesse's Girl.

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2: We're all here.
1: So I scribbled down a few notes about the fun that used to be had in court when I was a lawyer. They had fun with the clerk of the court. You would be on the court list as Howcroft Russell, and then the clerk of the courts would call, Russell Howcroft? And they got to the last case of the day, and the listing said, Jars. Hugh. Held it up to Darcy, and he goes, Hugh Jars?
0: Breakfast with Ross and Russ on 3AW.
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11: As we head to news, James Ward from drive.com.au will join us after news. The Great Australian Road Trip Part 2, inspired by my trip from Melbourne to Brisbane. We'll talk about that. Should you drive at night or during the day? Some tips there. And EVs, the momentum is building. More electric vehicles are being sold. We'll talk about that and more with James Ward after news, which is now.
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12: Hello, I'm Chris McCarthy. State Agriculture and Environment Ministers have met to discuss Australia's response and preparedness to the deadly H5 bird flu outbreak. Testing has confirmed 19 new cases in South Australia, where authorities say local transmission is occurring. Federal Agriculture Minister Julie Collins says management of the disease will take collaboration between all jurisdictions.
13: Ministers were briefed by the experts by this week's decision to enact the H5 National Management Agreement. This was based on the advice of our experts that the H5 bird flu in wildlife in Australia is not feasible to eradicate.
12: Israeli officials say the country won't withdraw from Gaza before the disarmament of Hamas. It comes after Hamas agreed to lay down its weapons if Israel upheld its obligations under the October ceasefire deal. The White House says President Donald Trump would be very disappointed if Israel doesn't adhere to the plan. The federal government is facing growing backlash to plans to reduce the private health insurance rebate for over 65s. Labor says the policy will save billions of dollars, which can then be used to fund aged care services. The New South Wales, Queensland and Tasmanian governments warn it could lead to people dropping their cover, putting more pressure on public hospitals. Shadow Health and Aged Care Minister Anne Rustin is echoing those concerns.
14: All of these additional older Australians are forced into that system that's already buckling. We're likely to see older Australians particularly, but all Australians who will be impacted by this potentially could be seriously harmed or even die as a result of the overburdening of our health system.
12: Attorneys General have agreed on reforms to better align working with children's check schemes across the country. Ministers agreed to changes including a baseline of serious criminal offences which will automatically bar someone from holding a check and minimum standards for risk assessment processes. Experts are optimistic petrol prices will remain steady when the fuel excise discount is fully lifted next week. The 16 cents a litre discount will end on Monday, while the excise will also be raised by about 1.5 cents due to inflation. Australian Convenience Stores Association Chief Executive Theo Foucault says prices should remain predictable week on week.
15: We don't think we're going to see that fuel cycle pattern come in again. There's too much uncertainty still around what's going on around the world and its impact here. So, I mean, time will tell what happens over the next sort of 4, 6, 8 weeks.
12: Also making news, 4 bodies have been found during a search for 10 missing climbers after an avalanche in Pakistan. The entire team has been out of communication since the avalanche at midday local time on Thursday. And the world's largest bar of gold has been unveiled in Perth.
16: Finance with the 3AW app. You have the power of 3AW in the palm of your hand. So add it to your phone now. Melbourne's own 3AW.
12: 2 Australians have been disqualified from the individual pursuit cycling at the Commonwealth Games. Felicity Wilson-Haffenden was due to ride in the bronze medal race, but was ruled out due to strapping tape being deemed a change in uniform. Oz Cycling Executive Manager of Performance, Jesse Korf, has told 7 it's a tough pill to swallow.
17: We're not happy with and we don't agree with. And it's been done through proper medical channels. But unfortunately, their decision is final, so we'll have to live with it.
12: In the men's, it'll be an all-Aussie final with Olympic champions Connor Lay and Ollie Bledden qualifying 1 and 2. Fremantle has all but won the minor AFL premiership after beating the Western Bulldogs 78-41 in Perth. And in the NRL, wins for the Dolphins over the Dragons and for the Bulldogs over the Storm. That's news and sport.
16: Eddie Maguire and Jimmy Bartel now have 3 episodes a week of the most insightful AFL podcast around. Eddie and Jimmy, available wherever you get your podcasts.
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23: Checking your weather around the country. Canberra, frost and fog in the morning before a mostly sunny afternoon, a top of 15. Adelaide, mostly sunny with light winds, 15 the top. Perth, partly cloudy and a high chance of showers in the early morning, a top of 17. Brisbane, a medium chance of showers and 21 degrees. Sydney, a shower or two and a top of 17. And in Melbourne, mostly sunny and a top of 16 degrees.
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11: Motoring with James Ward from drive.com.au. It's part two. James, it's what are we calling this? Pat's Big Drive, Big Adventure across from Melbourne to Brisbane. Gee, I'm really milking this, aren't I?
25: No, look, I think it's great. The great Australian road trip is something that needs to be celebrated more. So, yeah, last time you were getting ready to leave and now you're in sunny Bris Vegas.
11: Yeah.
25: What happened? How did it go?
11: Good question. I did enjoy the driving. There's something special about that. I mean, that's your world and just doing that. People would often say, it's a long drive when I was going. I'm driving to Brisbane. It's a long drive. There's a lot of hours on the road. The second day, you put a big chunk in, but when you're tired, I think eventually I ended up in Port Macquarie for a night. Well, I mean, I stopped at Holbrook as well, but that second day there was that. I remember stopping somewhere before Sydney at a servo, and he said, you're driving to Sydney? He said, no, Brisbane. He said, oh, you're just getting started. I thought, oh, really? So that's sort of a bit of a sense. But, oh, look, it's great. I mentioned to you off air, and there's something for our listeners too, night driving versus day driving in the day. Because I do the overnight, so I'd have a break and get a room and have a sleep. But then I thought, oh, you know, it might be dark. It might be 2 or 3 in the morning, but I'm awake because I'm an overnight worker, so I would do a lot of driving with the truckies at night, which I enjoyed too, because the roads, I went through Coffs Harbour when it was empty, you know, it was sort of 3 in the morning and saw the big banana and drove through up and down the streets. So you're more freer to move at that time. So should we talk about that, thinking about driving at night?
25: Yeah, because it's got, like you've said, there are pros and cons. And like yourself, I've done plenty of driving at night, even particularly interstate. It is Melbourne to Sydney, because you've got the Hume there, you do get a lot of trucks, and it's like a lot of trucks. But they are all incredibly well behaved. They sort of tend to keep left. They will flash their lights to let you know when you can go past. And obviously, roads like the Hume are a minimum 2-lane both directions, so it's nice and easy to pass and overtake. But you've always got to be mindful, and especially in poor weather, trucks kick up a lot of spray. If it's windy, they can move around. So you do need to have your wits about you. And I think that goes into one of the cons of driving at night, is you just need to concentrate so much more, because your eyes kind of get that tunnel vision. You sort of focus on the light and you lose that peripheral vision of what's happening on either side of the road. And look, for the most part, there's not much happening, but if wildlife is crossing, you don't see it until it's in front of you. You know, whereas during the day, you've got a bit more of a vantage point. If you're dealing with Victorian potholes, or there's probably some in other parts of Australia, you kind of can't see them until you're on top of them as well.
11: Yes.
25: So there, you just have to maintain so much more vigilance when you're driving at night.
11: And you're right about well-behaved. I noticed that on the Hume. It's another world out there at night. You know, we're asleep and these truckies, they're moving things for us in the morning. When you go and get your milk, it's there in the morning. They are very well behaved. I think there's regulations around that too, having rests, sticking to the speed limit. There's these truckies, these poor truckies, you know, they watch every move they make. They were well behaved. You remind me of a wonderful incident. This is me, not them, and this is another truckie. I went to a servo So you've got these big, you know, petrol stations there, and you've got the normal sort of section. Then there's like a truckie section, some of them, the really big ones.
25: The truckers.
11: Oh, yeah, that was that side.
25: Look,
11: can I tell you, the truckie had a go at me, because what happened was I didn't go to the – I just went to the other side, but you can get your unleaded there as well. So I stopped the car, you know, I looked at my notes and things, and I can hear a voice saying, "It's not a car park, mate." It's not a car park, mate. He used to say, hurry up, you know, get moving, because I was taking my time at the Bowser. So it's not a car park, mate. So anyway, there's a tip. Get moving. Don't take your time.
25: Well, look, when you, to your point, right, you've got all those heavy vehicles doing that freight between, you know, whether it's between major capital cities, so between Melbourne, Sydney, Sydney, Brisbane, or you've got regional centres coming through, they are working. You know, they're not just sort of going, right, I'm a bit bored, might drive. And so obviously that is their professional time. And like we said, you know, you've got so many trucks there. They all work together. They're all on the radio between each other to chat. It's a really good environment from a camaraderie mindset. And then, yeah, you do get those big roadhouses that have specific areas for the truck drivers to have a shower and a little bit more comfort. Yeah. But they've got, you'll see on the front hub of many prime movers, there's a, like, it's the hubometer that sees how far the truck is going, and you've got very, very tight logs for how long you could be driving, like a pilot. But they also have, there are cameras along, certainly along the Hume, that look like sort of speed camera gantry sort of toll road cameras, but they're again watching the trucks, because it is a very, very heavily regulated role that they play, so that you make sure you haven't got drivers who are driving too much, and it's, you know, that they're able to get between point A and point B at a speed that they're limited and all that sort of stuff. So if you are driving at night, be very courteous and give the trucks plenty of room, but you know they will always do the same. They are professional drivers and they are working.
11: I noticed as I got closer to Brisbane, so it was still the Hume, I think, there was a lot more. Not rest areas. The rest areas are a bigger area, but where you can pull to the side of the road, it's nice and safe. It's just like a stop area. They were very regular on the highway, and I enjoyed that because I stopped quite regularly, especially at that time of night. I felt okay to start driving, but then I thought, oh, I'm a bit tired here, so I could have a little power nap. So that was good. Yeah, that was good. There was sort of more regular sort of areas to stop as I got closer to Brisbane, is something I noticed, you know?
25: Well, the thing that you get out of Sydney, you would have had the freeway that basically goes out of Sydney to Newcastle and a little bit beyond. But then you do get into, I think it's the Princess Highway. You do get, I think there's a few one up, one down sections. You go through some towns. So it's not as, the Melbourne-Sydney leg is easy, but you do need to be that much more alert on that Sydney-Brisbane leg as well.
11: Yeah.
25: But, you know, it is actually kind of calming. What did you listen to? Because again,
11: Good question.
25: Listening now are driving at night, probably, right? And so
11: I tell you what, I listened a bit to, well, the radio. I thought I'd better listen to, you know, the talk and overnights, you know, Phil O'Neill and Teddy McManus. But so, just to tune into what they're doing, which I do anyway, because I'm, you know, we're all the same sort of program. So I did that. But I actually liked the Yes music as well, various. But I switched the radio off at times and just thought, I'm just driving and you talk to yourself. You give yourself, you know, you sort of just talk. I don't know. I made a mental note of that because I remember you saying about the playlist. At times I thought, I'm just going to have me, the car, and the environment, and my own thoughts, which is, instead of always having something, you know, blurting out of the radio, here I am on the radio telling people to switch it off.
25: It's actually a really good thing. Yeah, we do, you know, the mental health discussions are very normalised at the moment, and as someone who, you know, I drive for a living, but I also drive for fun, I find a drive just so good for your mind. Yeah. You kind of relax in the moment. It's really calming. You go somewhere different or interesting, and it just becomes like a real relaxation. For me, I find it incredibly relaxing and incredibly positive from that set. And you're right. Sometimes you don't need music on. You don't need a podcast on. I was always, I think I said this last time, I listened to The 12th Man. Because I find chuckling along to Birmingham was always worth a bit on a long drive. But it is, you know, again, you made a very good point about stopping regularly. And I think whether it's night or day, on a long drive, you've got to stop regularly. There's no prizes for getting through, on no stops. And to get there, to stop, to stretch the legs, to kind of, you go to the bathroom, yeah. You have a drink, you do whatever. But it's so much better for you because, as they say, and we've seen plenty of advertising campaigns for this, if your body's weary and you drift off, you don't know it. You don't know this is coming. Yeah. And yeah, especially at 100 k's an hour on a country road, if you drift off even for a second, it can be the difference between life and death. And so having regular rests is very, very important.
11: James Ward from drive.com.au to join the conversation, 133693. We'll chat to James and take your calls. Maybe on this one, I'm a bit paranoid about this because I tend to do this, but I'm sure other people can hopefully relate. I won't call it lost. So at Yas, okay, so I get off. I think there's Macca's there. I'll go and get some nuggets or something. I'll treat myself as a champion. So I got off at Yas and then have to get back on the highway. And the GPS, yeah. See, the GPS, which I was using, the Google Maps, it won't tell you, it'll make you do a loop to get back on the road if you're going the wrong way. So I get off at Yas and I'm thinking, oh, okay. Now it was dark and the slip lanes were a bit different to Victoria. I don't know. You had to sort of go across to the other side and you could join the highway and go that way. And I thought, oh, no, I need to go left. But then it was like a 5 or 6 K loop. I was going the wrong way and the GPS was saying, and then I'm thinking, I've seen that sign. I've seen this is the middle of the night.
25: Oh, no.
11: And I'm going back and I thought, oh, okay. So then it sort of looped me around. I thought, I'm back in Yas. And then I did it again because it was dark and I couldn't see the other side to access the highway. I said, I can't get there. It must be. So I've done it. I've done the 6K loop twice. It was like another 10, 12 Ks. So eventually I thought, no, hang on. It's over there. So maybe the topic is, don't trust your GPS. Just use a bit of instinct and say, oh, hang on, this doesn't seem right. So anyway,
25: That's it.
11: That's the thing when it's dark.
25: Though, it can be confusing, especially if you're in a strange area. There was an old Bugs Bunny cartoon about that where someone had a freeway overpass and couldn't get off. Yeah. But the idea of again, planning ahead, looking where you are, there is no shame in stopping and checking, and that's the thing. So, the idea, even with all the mod cons and things, at nighttime it can still be very difficult to see exactly where you need to be, particularly if there's somewhere you've never been before.
11: And do you drive mostly at night then with you? You do during the day. That's sort of your thing.
25: No, look, yeah, a bit of both, but I've done plenty during the night, especially when you've got to be somewhere. And
11: right.
25: So a number of times I've had to be in Sydney, but I've had to be in Sydney with a car, and then you sort of have all these great intentions of like, well, I'll leave Melbourne at 11 o'clock,
11: yes.
25: 1 o'clock, and it's like 4:30,
11: yes.
25: And you're like, far out, I better go.
11: That's exactly my experience.
25: I've got into Sydney at very, very early in the morning. And look, it is one of those things that, you plan and you try and do, but it's, driving at night, you find, particularly this time of the year, it's nighttime before you know it.
11: Yeah.
25: And it is something that requires practice. And actually at the moment, my 17-year-old daughter, she's doing her learning and very, very keen to drive every option. And so if I'm picking her up from, after school activities and things, it's dark. So she's getting a lot of experience at nighttime early on, which is actually pretty good.
11: Is that part of the planning too? Because I did this a couple of times. I thought, okay, if I leave now, I'll be in Sydney for the morning. I think I can stop and have breakfast. So 6 or 7 a.m. So I've done the maths. Same for Brisbane. I thought if I leave now, I'll get there and I could sort of just read the paper and when I get there and do that. But of course, when you arrive at 6 a.m. or 7 a.m. or maybe around that time, James, what is it in Sydney and Brisbane? It's peak hour, morning peak hour. So you get into traffic. And I thought, oh, I should have judged this differently. So something to keep in mind, because you really start to slow down once you hit the congestion. So,
25: that's it.
11: Think about that when you plan.
25: From Melbourne, the way I went from Melbourne to Queensland, I think I got from Melbourne to Dubbo and then slept a couple of hours and then got up to, I was on the just near Brisbane. So I did a fast track. You go up the middle. So you go up the Newell Highway, so up through Wagga, near Wagga and Narrandera and up through Dubbo. So it avoids, like, the Hume's a better road, but it avoids Sydney.
11: Right.
25: And yeah, that can be one. But it's actually a more dangerous road. So again, six of one, half dozen the other. You've got to assess, make the call. And as you say, plan ahead so you know your timing and where you're going to be.
11: And what's my toll bill going to be? Ding, ding, ding. Doesn't matter. They're all linked up, these tolls, aren't they? These LinkedIn tolls. Or linked.
25: Linked. Yeah, look, it is. One of those things. You've got to pay tolls. You've got to buy fuel. It's one of the things. But still, the Great Australian Road Trip is still a really fun thing to do. You look at what it costs to go to the footy or go to the movie.
11: Yes.
25: To go for a drive is actually, pretty reasonable.
11: The Great Australian Road Trip with James Ward. To discuss that further, the number 133693. We'll go away for a tick. We want to talk about it's been in the news, EVs, more sales when it comes to the electric vehicles and a bit around that. We'll return with James Ward after this.
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11: Australia Overnight, James Ward is here from drive.com.au. Now, of course, EVs pops up many of our segments, James, but it's again in the news because sales, now here I am putting words in your mouth, I think I heard in regional areas more so than cities, I don't know if I'm dreaming that, but anyway, people are starting to really gain momentum when it comes to purchasing an EV.
25: Yeah, we're seeing, sales are increasing, obviously, because there's two big factors. The concern over fuel prices, we got that big scare at the start of the year, and everyone's like, well, hang on a minute. If this is going to be so volatile, maybe I don't want to be so tied to fuel, and I'll look at a new energy vehicle. But the other way is that people are starting to go, well, hang on a minute. They're not so expensive anymore. I can actually afford one. And you're seeing more secondhand ones, so it's starting to build an actual used market now.
11: Oh.
25: You've got so much more choice in the market. But yes, to your point on regional, we're seeing regional areas benefiting when they put electric vehicle chargers into towns. Because, again, like you know, if you're driving an electric car, it will come up on your map to tell you where the chargers are. So if you're a regional town and you go, well, why don't we put a bank of chargers in town near the coffee shops and things like that, so that when people are needing to juice up their electric vehicles, they come into town. You're not on a freeway out on the outskirts. So you come right into town, you plug the car in, you've got, you know, 30 minutes to give it a zap. You go and have a coffee, you wander around, you have a shop. It is actually really, really good for regional tourism in a way. So the regional towns are starting to see this, and they're actually kind of doubling down on becoming EV-friendly centres.
11: There is a thing called range anxiety. Ashley in the studio here at 4BC, we're chatting off air, but that's a phrase that talks about driving your EV, you're looking at the battery charge, it's going down, you can't just pull into a service station. Of course, you start thinking about that, and there's ways of planning, like you say, range anxiety. And just an extension of that, James, I remember when I was driving the Zeeka, does the battery, I mean, to ask you this, so it'll say you've got 200 Ks left, and then I'll be driving and think, oh, it's actually chewed down more than the Ks I've done. Is it also chewing the battery with other things as well? Is that something you can rely on? Does that make sense, that question? I'm thinking, well, hang on, I've only done 10 Ks. It's telling me if I've got, you know, less than that available. And that creates anxiety too. You don't know how it's you know, how much it's going down.
25: Yeah, look, the best way to look at this is like a petrol car. If you accelerate hard from the lights and you're very aggressive and you're revving it high, it's going to use more fuel than if you take it easy and glide away. It's the same with an EV, right? It's going to use more energy if you're going up hills, if you're accelerating harder, all that kind of stuff. But again, electric cars work best. They're opposite to combustion engines, where a petrol or a diesel car uses more fuel around town, but then on a cruising cycle on the freeway, it's far more efficient. An electric car is the opposite. They're much better around town because you can get the energy recovery from braking, whereas on a freeway, you're not getting the energy recovering from any braking, and you're sort of basically running that battery consistently. But look, the range anxiety thing is an interesting one, because you get people saying, well, hang on a minute, I'm not going to buy one because it can only do 500 kilometres. And what if I need to drive to Darwin? And my answer is always, were you going to drive today? Is that what you do regularly? Yeah. Or are you just thinking, what if? Because I tell you what, if you were like most of us, you would drive to the airport and then fly to Darwin. Mm-hmm. So the idea that people are worried about this, is this going to work? What if I need this? You know, and I get it. I do see that there is concern in the idea that you've got fewer charging points, it takes longer, the cars don't go as far, all that sort of stuff. But if you're living and running around town, honestly, it doesn't matter. You will never, unless you never charge it, you won't run out, because you're not going that far in a day. I've tried to flatten an EV by driving it around town, and I lost my mind,
11: right,
25: because I was in the car so often. Okay. The idea then of being able to kind of be flexible, they don't suit everyone, is the best way to look at this. If you're doing a lot of long distance driving, maybe an EV is not right for you. Maybe a plug-in hybrid or even a hybrid. But to be fair, even a modern diesel is still very efficient and cost effective on that. But if you live in town, you're doing a lot of stop start driving, and you know where you can charge it, it's actually not a bad way to consider your next car.
11: And you mentioned secondhand EVs becoming available, because there was a perception, take us through this, that, once nobody knew what was going to happen for a secondhand battery, if you could on-sell it to somebody else because you weren't sure what's happening with the battery. Is that right?
25: Yeah, no, so look, what happens is the batteries decay over time in terms of their energy. The battery chemistry changes. So the amount of energy that they have lessens over time, like your phone kind of does. But what happens is it doesn't just stop working, it just gets less efficient. And so let's say you buy a car today that has 500 kilometers range. it may lose some of that energy over the next 10 to 15 years. So it's not a year, it is 10 to 15 years that at that point may only have 400 kilometres range. So it's not like it stops working, you just can't go as far. And to the question, I get this all the time, what does it cost to replace a battery? We don't know, because you're not replacing a battery in a new electric vehicle today. They all have a minimum 7-year warranty on them. And let's say in 7 years' time, you need to replace the battery on a car you have today. Unlikely, but let's say you do. We're dealing with technology that's moving rapidly. I don't know what it will have in 7 years' time, let alone what it will cost, but it will cost less then than it does now is the way we look at it, because it is a technology.
11: Which one should I get? Here we go. Which one should I purchase? The BYD C line I see there. That's quite. And there's the bigger one in the sedan. Well, the Zeekr we've spoken about. They're all out there. The Tiggo. My son got the Tiggo. Oh, hang on, but that's a hybrid, I think.
25: Yeah, well, that's just a hybrid, not a.
11: Not a pure 100%
25: petrol in that.
11: Yeah.
25: The one that's just come out is the Seal 6 wagon, which I think is a plug-in hybrid.
11: Yeah.
25: But later this year, Polestar are bringing a Polestar 4 wagon. So I reckon the Polestar 4 is one of the best-looking cars on the road. I love a wagon. I own a wagon.
11: Right.
25: And they're bringing that out in a station wagon. So that's the one that's got my ears pricked.
11: All right, because I'm thinking about a car, as you know there, James. It's always a pleasure. We've covered everything for our listeners. That was a good chat with EVs. We're all up to date.
25: Well, when you're back in Melbourne, we'll have to do it in the studio and we'll always talk more.
11: Yep, love it. James Ward from drive.com.au. Thanks for being here in Australia overnight.
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11: Across the nation, the weekend edition of Australia Overnight. Welcome to a brand new day, Saturday the 1st of August. I'm Pat Panetta. What's on your mind? 133-693 is my number. And Wendy's on the line. Hi there, Wendy.
1: Hi there. I'm really worried about the fact that everybody knows how well we're living.
11: What do you mean?
1: And everyone wants to get here.
11: Right.
1: But we're lucky. We're an island nation surrounded by deep oceans. But with Spain, 3,000 young men have entered the country.
11: Yes. Now, it's an interesting thought there. You're right, Wendy. We live in a great country. There's opportunities for many people. And, you know, we'd like to share that gift that we have, that we're here. But we also need to understand that you can't just allow, you know, open slather. But if you invite the right people here who understand the opportunity of being in Australia, you're right, you know. People come here because we're very lucky and there's opportunities and there's a chance to grow. And if you come here and embrace that, go for it, because it helps everybody, Wendy.
1: Can I say something?
11: Yeah.
1: Australia, just imagine, it's a gigantic pie and it can be broken up into pieces. But the more people you get here, the smaller the pieces of the pie.
11: Well, that's true. That is true.
1: Yes.
11: I mean, if you think about that.
1: And there'll be people that come here who don't know the language and cannot be employed. That happened in Germany. They could only employ a handful of them.
11: Yes. Well, we don't want to. That's right. It's like there's only the capacities at some point. You describe it as a pie. If we overdo it, it causes issues because we're not prepared for that that influx. But I'll put it this way, Wendy. If you've got a pie and you get lots of bakers to make the pie bigger and stronger and more and tastier, so the more people who come and contribute to that pie, you're actually getting a bigger pie. So when Wendy wants to take a bite, it tastes better and it's bigger for you and your family. How about that one?
1: Oh, no, I don't believe it, because some of the people coming in will be unemployable, and also they'll form enclaves of their own.
11: Well, that's what we're trying to avoid. Yeah, okay, Wendy, thank you. Look, we're sort of going around. Exactly. Nobody would disagree with that. If you arrive somewhere where there's an opportunity and you don't embrace that opportunity, well, you know, sorry, it's there to be taken. But there's people on this planet who do embrace opportunity, who do add to the pie, who do grow our economy and do make it better. And that's what it's all about. And that benefits all of us. So that's about good planning, and that's about embracing that in the right way. So it is a debate. Immigration is a debate we're having. And I mean, you know, there's an election in Victoria we're going to talk about, which involves One Nation and Pauline Hanson, and that will be on the agenda. So it's something to think about and talk about and regulate in the right way. 133-693, Australia Overnight, and Denise is in Randwick. Hi, Denise.
2: Good morning, Pat. How are you?
11: I'm good, Denise.
2: Yeah, I'm good too.
11: Great. That's good to hear. I'm happy to hear that, because sometimes,
2: sometimes
11: we go a little up and down there, Denise.
2: We certainly do, and I know it.
11: Yes, I know.
2: Tell you what, I really look forward to my treat yesterday.
11: Your treat?
2: Yes, my treat.
11: Can I guess, is it going out somewhere, or is it like a food treat, seeing somebody?
2: It was a food treat going to the pub.
11: Right. You had a parma or something.
2: Beg your pardon?
11: You had like a parma, big parma and chips.
2: No, I had a pie.
11: Oh, you had a pie?
2: That's a good old meat pie with peas.
11: Yeah.
2: Potatoes, gravy.
11: Yeah, right.
2: And you know what? I ate it and I loved it.
11: Nothing like a good pub feed. Yeah. What's it called? Yeah. The Stockman's pie or something like that on the menu.
2: It's called the beef
11: Whatever
2: pie.
11: It was. The beef pie.
2: Yeah.
11: Yeah, good stuff, Denise. Did you go with anybody or just you?
2: No, I like going by myself. And you know what, Pat?
11: Yeah.
2: I got my Apple iPad, my watermelon iPad working.
11: Oh, there you go. What happened? Why wasn't it working?
2: I went to the gym.
11: Yeah.
2: And I had a good workout, a really good workout.
11: Mm.
2: And it sharpened my brain so much.
11: Yeah.
2: That I operated it beautifully, and I managed to work it out.
11: That's right. Yeah, the gym. You often talk about the gym. Thank you, Denise. And it does sharpen your brain. Something I need to keep in mind with this overnight shift. I think, well, if you exercise and keep moving, Patrick, it'll sharpen your brain. I thought you were going to say you left your iPad at the gym, because there's all sorts of things that get left at the gym. Well, water bottles, towels, iPads. 133693. What have you left at the gym? 133693. Thanks, Denise. And also talking to James Ward about the Great Australian Road Trip and going through Coffs Harbour and the Big Banana, which is featured in Coffs Harbour. So I got there, had a bit of a look around. I did stop at Port Macquarie, so just drove through Coffs Harbour, enjoyed up and down the streets and just checking in all that, because I always thought about, you know, at least going to Coffs Harbour, often mentioned on this radio too. So the Big Banana, what big thing have you seen that you felt was a little underwhelming? 133693. People talk up various landmarks nationally and also internationally. Have you been somewhere, seen a big thing or a place or something iconic, and you got there and you thought, oh, I don't know? 133693. The Mona Lisa. If you got there and thought, it's a bit small. I'm told it's only a little small thing. Have you seen the Mona Lisa there, Drew? No. Have you? At the Louvre. Is it Louvre in France? So did you get there and think, oh, okay, yeah, sure. Michelangelo, 133693. Is she smiling at me or not? Oh, I don't really care. Anything you've seen and it was underwhelming after being talked up, I'd love to know. 133693. Thank you, Denise. Di's on the line. Hi, Di.
3: Good morning.
11: Hey there, Di.
3: From South Australia.
11: Oh, well, good to hear your voice there through 5AA. Love it.
3: Absolutely. You're talking about, this is not what I rang for, but you're talking about things that you see that are underwhelming.
11: Yes. Yep.
3: How about things that are overwhelming?
11: Yeah, okay, that you loved. Fair enough. We'll do a bit, Dave.
3: What did
11: you love and what did you hate?
3: Go to London.
11: Yeah.
3: And I mean, you can't miss Buckingham Palace and Trafalgar Square.
11: Mm.
3: I've been out here longer than I lived in the UK. But you go back, I've been back, you know, several times, but I can't wait to get on that plane and come home to Australia.
11: Well, there you are. Yeah, so Australia is home and your heritage is there in the UK, but you'd like to come home. How long have you been living in Australia?
3: Well, we landed on Christmas Day 1989.
11: Right.
3: And that was a family migration.
11: Mm.
3: And I think you were talking about migration earlier.
11: Yeah. Yeah.
3: That's why I rang. When we came out, my ex-husband

0: those who arrive here appreciate our culture and embrace the opportunity in front of them. I mean, that's, to me, a no-brainer. If you don't do that, if you get here and start thinking about the place you've just left and you want to be there, well, the answer's obvious. But the suggestion that it's easy, you come here and get all the benefits, I'm not sure about that. I know there's ways of getting study visas, and I know that there's been debates around some, people signing up to be a student and swapping a few things around and then getting permanent residency and those sorts of processes. But as far as just entering and getting benefits and making it easy, I'm not sure about that. I think there is a process, and you followed that, and here you are, and you love it. As you say, you can't wait to get back. Now, talking of making the big move, you've made the move internationally. What about, from state to state? Now that we're broadcasting from Brisbane here at 4BC, as I was driving in, I heard and I saw Jason Matthews here at the studios had a bit of a laugh about he made the joke about saying the weather is so gorgeous in Brisbane. So many people from the southern states are now making the move. Maybe we should have a fake weather that we send a weather out saying that it's stormy and cold, and that way we can keep it all to ourselves. So have you made the move? Have you made the move to Brisbane? How did that go? 133-693, or any sort of change where you thought, I'm just going to pack up and do that and see how that goes. Tell me all about it. 133-693. Speaking of the weather, we'll do a little whip around with the national weather today, Saturday the 1st of August here in Australia overnight. And Drew will do the current temperatures. Drew, I'll throw to you for the first. We'll start with Broome, though. Mostly sunny and 31 degrees today. For Perth, an early shower or two, top of 17 degrees for Perth. Currently in Perth, Drew, you got your microphone there. What are we looking at? In Perth right now, it is...
1: Perth?
0: Yeah.
1: 15.8 degrees.
0: Okay, with a top of 17 degrees for Perth. Adelaide, mostly sunny and 15 degrees today. Currently, Adelaide is?
1: 6.1
0: degrees. In Melbourne, a mostly sunny day today for Saturday, a top of 16 degrees. Right now, Melbourne is?
1: 12 degrees.
0: Hobart, cloudy and 15 is the go today for Hobart. Currently, Hobart?
1: 6 degrees.
0: We're a good team, I think, Drew. Albury Wodonga, morning frost and fog, 16 degrees over the page here. Canberra, morning frost, partly cloudy, top of 15, with a low of minus 4 overnight. Currently, Canberra is?
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0: Ooh, chilly for our listeners at 2CC. Wollongong, a shower or two and 16 degrees. Sydney, a shower or two today, 18. Sitting on right now, Sydney?
1: 10 degrees.
0: Newcastle, shower or two and 19. Brisbane, a shower or two today and 21 degrees for Brisbane. So a bit of rain. And right now, Brisbane is, Drew?
1: 12 degrees.
0: 12 degrees currently. Townsville, becoming cloudy, 27. Cairns, possible late shower, 26 degrees. And there you go. National weather across the country. Saturday, the 1st of August. I think we'll take a break. Yeah, some more calls. 133-693 after this.
2: Tonight's dinner. It's not just any dinner. It's a slow-cooked, full-flavoured masterpiece. Mmm, can you hear that? That's 64 layers of golden, flaky pastry wrapped around a Herbert Adams pie. But it's what's inside that counts. Chunky beef in a rich, velvety gravy. Herbert Adams. Doesn't get any better.
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6: Your calls all night, all morning and all across the nation. The weekend edition of Australia Overnight. I'm Pat Panetta. Great to have your company. Jay is in the booth. Drew is in the studio here with me at 4BC. And your calls, 133693. Chris is on the line. Hi there, Chris.
7: Good morning, Pat. You're asking about things that either you thought were wonderful or not so wonderful with your big banana and your big potato and all that sort of stuff. Mm-hmm. Well, I was not impressed at all in Italy by the Leaning Tower of Pisa, which I didn't think was that big of a deal. Okay, so it's got a bit of a lean because obviously the foundations moved a bit, but so what? If they wanted to, they could prop the darn thing up with some more concrete underneath. And then the other one was going into the Sistine Chapel that they refused. I said, look, I don't have a flash on my camera. I'm not going to destroy the ceiling. And they said, oh, well, you might have it tucked in your bag. I said, well, take a look. I don't have a bloody flash. And they still refused to allow me to take any photos inside. So I was disappointed with that.
6: Yeah, right. Because it deteriorates. Yeah. If you take the flash, is there a problem with the art and the way it's, or the roof and those sorts of things?
7: They're saying that the flash apparently is destroying the actual colours in the Sistine Chapel. And if it is, then it's certainly bloody important that it doesn't get destroyed.
6: Yeah, of course.
7: But the point is they wouldn't allow me to do it without a flash. And so I thought, well, this is just stupid.
6: Yeah.
7: That's all right.
6: You know, the Last Supper, you remind me, the Last Supper, the painting there, was that Michelangelo as well? Or Leonardo da Vinci? Yes, has been damaged. They cut a hole in the wall too for a door many years ago. Yeah, and it's affected this iconic sort of painting.
7: Remodeling, huh?
6: Yeah, that's right.
7: Look at our toilet room door.
6: Yeah. That's right. They have to find ways to protect it. And so many people go through and take photos, and it's this constant stream which affects it all. And I think Michelangelo experimented with paints and things. So his way of doing it, oil-based paints or something, so it was deteriorating from that point of view as well. So anyway, interesting.
7: Yeah.
6: We've got to preserve this stuff.
7: Through cycles, unfortunately, as we all do. So
6: anyway. True. Yep.
7: I love what you do and say, so thank you very much for your program.
6: No worries. Well, Cheers. Thanks for your call there, Chris. 133693. This is the weekend edition of Australia Overnight. Back after this with news.
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8: 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And the judge, little Cam Fellow Smith, leans down and goes, gondolier?
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6: On this day, Saturday the 1st of August today, having a birthday, is Adam Duritz, born in Maryland, Baltimore on this day, 1964. He's 62 today. Who's Adam Duritz? He is a lead vocalist with Counting Crows. They had a big hit back in 1993 with this song, Mr. Jones, the Counting Crows, as we go to news.

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1: Hello, I'm Chris McCarthy. The opposition leader says charges against a federal Labor MP are a test of leadership for the Prime Minister. Luke Gosling is accused of assaulting Northern Territory Administrator David Connolly. He denies any wrongdoing and lawyers say he will fight the charges. Angus Taylor says Anthony Albanese needs to take action.
2: This is a test of leadership for him. This is a very serious, of course, situation and an arrest, charges being laid against the most senior official in the Northern Territory. The Prime Minister needs to step up.
1: Israel's ambassador to the United Nations says his country is looking forward to implementing a proposed peace deal with Hamas. It comes after Hamas agreed to disarmament if Israel withdraws from Gaza, but Israeli officials say all weapons must leave Gaza before they'll agree. Authorities have conceded eradicating the H5 bird flu strain in Australia is not possible. Agriculture ministers have met to enact an action plan to limit the spread of the deadly strain. 19 further cases in South Australia has taken the nation's total to 52. Advocates believe parents across the country deserve answers as to why serious criminals have been able to access Working with Children's checks. Attorneys General have met in Darwin to lock in a nationally consistent assessment process, including a baseline of serious criminal offences to automatically bar someone from holding a check. Childcare Choice co-founder Madeline Simmons says the fact this isn't already a rule is leaving parents untrusting of the system.
3: I was shocked. You know, that old saying, don't make assumptions, is absolutely true. I am shocked that this isn't already the case, and it's making me question what else am I assuming that people are doing, you know, making sure that my children are safe when they're being cared for.
1: The Commonwealth's decision to cut the private health insurance rebate for over 65s has raised concerns it could push more patients onto already overwhelmed public hospital systems. The New South Wales, Queensland and Tasmanian governments are warning public facilities will not be able to cope if the policy leads to people dropping their private cover. Footage of an online conversation between an Israeli influencer and two Sydney nurses accused of threatening Jewish patients can now be used as evidence when the pair face trial. A judge previously ruled the video was inadmissible, finding it was improperly obtained and breached privacy laws. And Australia is now home to the largest bar of gold in the world. The bullion weighs over half a ton and is estimated to be worth more than $100 million. Perth Mint Chief Executive Paul Graham says the bar will be on display from the public from around September.
4: The Perth Mint is owned by the people of WA. I'm referring to this as the people's bar. It's their bar and it's for everyone to enjoy. So come down, see a world record and enjoy the Perth Mint in all its glory.
0: Finance. Listen live. Catch up. Grab the highlights. Enter to win. No matter where you are, you can do it all with the 3AW app.
1: The weight of two Commonwealth Games gold medals is still sinking in for Rose Davies. Davies brought home an Aussie 1-2 in the 5K yesterday after a 10K gold earlier in the week. She's told Seven she still can't believe it.
5: It has not sunk in yet. It's been a blur since Monday. I'm so happy. I'm so happy to be done, and yeah, I'm so happy to have two gold medals.
1: In the velodrome, Aussies have won three of the heats in the men's Kieran, while three more will race for medals in the men's individual pursuit finals later. In the NRL, Canterbury has continued its charge towards the finals, beating Melbourne 36-22. And the Fremantle Dockers have triumphed over the Western Bulldogs by 37 points to notch a record 18th win of the season. That's the latest news and sport.
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1: Checking your weather around the country. Canberra, frost and fog in the morning before a mostly sunny afternoon, a top of 15. Adelaide, mostly sunny with light winds, 15 the top. Perth, partly cloudy and a high chance of showers in the early morning, a top of 17. Brisbane, a medium chance of showers and 21 degrees. Sydney, a shower or two and a top of 17. And in Melbourne, mostly sunny and a top of 16 degrees.
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16: 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Hello to 5AA Adelaide and 2CC Canberra, 6PR Perth. Relay stations, including the ACE radio network into regional Victoria and, of course, across the Resonate broadcasters, southwest Queensland, central Queensland, into the central west as well. So wherever you are and whatever you're doing, let's do it together on that number, 133693. Peter is in Port Melbourne. Hi, Peter.
17: Okay, good morning. How are you going?
16: Yeah, I'm good, Peter.
17: So how'd you go to the drive? Did you say you were up in Queensland on a drive from memory?
16: Yeah, I did.
17: Catch the intro.
16: So I left Melbourne on Tuesday and I drove up the Hume. The Hume and the Pacific Highway, and I'm now sitting in the 4BC studios in Brisbane with Drew here in the studio hitting the buttons. We've got Jay back at Melbourne. So, I'm here and I've arrived safely, Peter.
17: Good to hear, Pat. How's the temperature? Was in Melbourne, it says 4 degrees and I'm freezing.
16: It was a glorious day. When I arrived on Thursday, it was bright and beautiful. Very, very nice. Today, similar, I think. I was indoors a lot today. They made the joke. I was one of the on-air, Jason Matthews, who does the breakfast program at 4BC, was saying because so many people from down south head to Brisbane because of the great weather, there should be a fake weather that they send out just to sort of keep people, you know, like some sort of, what would you call it? Conspiracy? No, some sort of, fake one that you build a fake little story and keep everybody away.
17: Propaganda. Like propaganda. We'll say.
16: Yeah.
17: Propaganda. How was the drive? Like, how's the roads? How's the
16: all this thing about potholes? They said as soon as you leave Victoria, you know, you'll see more potholes. I mean. I did notice as I got closer to Brisbane, the Pacific Highway, it was. A lot more rest stops. It seemed more organised, you know, to sort of pull over and get yourself sorted. I did a lot of night driving or in the dark hours. So the truckies, it was interesting to see, you know, that world overnight, all the truckies, they behave themselves and it's all good. What else can I tell you? Yeah. Look, it's fun.
17: Did you listen to Overnight? Knowing that
16: I did a bit. Yeah, I did. I listened to. Yeah, I did. Of course.
17: You guys keep us going. I'm a truckie. You guys keep us going. You see,
16: yeah, thanks,
17: how
16: mate.
17: Important you guys are to us.
16: Yeah, I thought that. Yeah, because we saw a lot of truckies, and I thought, we keep them company. Oh, I love that. Yeah, well, that's right. It connects you with the world, doesn't it?
17: You keep us going, Pete. You keep us awake. Like, seriously, we drive for 12 hours sometimes. We start at 6, finish at 6, and then 12 to 6 is a killer. And we need that talk back and supposed to fire us up in the belly to keep us going.
16: Good on you, mate. Did you like driving? Is that where you got into the industry? Something you, do you enjoy it still, these long drives and living that life?
17: I was a slack ass in school. So that didn't make it out to be anything else. Driving a truck is not an ideal type of job. I didn't do much in school, so I worked. Oh. Otherwise, if you say about driving a truck compared to driving a car, to drive to Brisbane in a car is a fair effort. That's close to always 2,700 to 2,800 kilometers.
16: It's a long 3,000
17: kilometers. It's a big drive. You do that, a truck week by week is 10 times easier compared to a car. Doing it in a car is very hard compared to doing it in a truck.
16: So why is it easier in a truck?
17: You got so much room.
16: Right.
17: The windscreen's bigger. You got more leg room. You got more time to move around.
16: Yeah, because you sort of spend more time in there.
17: Yeah.
16: So you're driving quite a big truck. I didn't know this about you, Peter. So you're driving one of those big road trains, are you?
17: A
16: big truck.
17: No.
16: A car carrier.
17: I drive a semi. Yeah. I drive a car carrier.
16: Okay.
17: Otherwise, to be able to drive like week by week in a car up and down to Brisbane, I don't think I could do it. Driving a truck, I could probably do it, but big difference. Yeah. I don't know why, maybe it's a mentality thing, but car driving really is different compared to a truck driving. Truck
16: different
17: driving
16: experience.
17: A lot easier. Yeah.
16: Okay. What else, Peter? Did you have something else?
17: Nah, but I think it's a good time
16: just to
17: have a good chat. At that point,
16: I've started. Oh, that's nice. Yeah, okay. Yeah. I thought you might have.
17: That's pretty much it. Nah.
16: All right. Nice one. You're going easy on me this morning. Good on you, Peter. Thank you. Peter in Port Melbourne. Tony in Canberra. Hi, Tony.
11: Good morning, Mr. Panetta. Queensland, beautiful one day, then next day, the 3AW invasion. That's great. How long are you up there for?
16: 3 weeks. So this weekend, the weekend after, then another block from these studios. Yeah, and then we'll see what we do next.
11: Okay. And you're just broadcasting on the weekends, is that right?
16: It's just me the weekends. Yeah, that's right. I'll be working a bit during the week, but I'll enjoy my time here.
11: It's a beautiful, beautiful area. You know, the whole state's pretty amazing.
16: Now, that's right.
11: I grew up in Yass, and I had a chuckle when you got sort of lost after munching on Maccas and then doing the wrong.
16: So you know what I'm talking about. If you get off the highway, you got the Maccas there.
11: Yeah.
16: Oh, but then you get back on.
11: I can relate to it.
16: Oh, could you?
11: Definitely. I grew up in Yass, younger years till I was about 18.
16: Right.
11: And this was probably, they bypassed Yass and in about early 80s maybe, I think. I'm a bit grey on the date.
16: Yeah.
11: But my dear mum, we lived in Yass, and she used to count the relentless passage of trucks down the main street.
16: Yeah.
11: She'd be up there counting the trucks rumbling really loud, and that was her way of getting to sleep, would you believe it? Not sheep, but trucks.
16: Yeah. And, people say that. They live by the road or a train line, and they get used to it, or they like the hum of something outside. I think I like a bit of noise. Yeah, I'm a bit that way.
11: Bit like rain pitter-pattering on the roof.
16: Yeah.
11: I think.
16: Yeah. And that's why they bypass Yass, I guess, because all the trucks, the highway just moves around the town. Tell me.
11: And that, actually, Yass struggled financially and was sort of depopulated in the early days of the bypass.
16: Right.
11: However, over recent, probably over the last 20 years, it's really become a really good little place. It's really close to Canberra, so a lot of people who work in Canberra commute every day. It's only 35 miles
16: right.
11: or whatever.
16: I see.
11: And it's a historic town, really pretty. It's got all the amenities, yeah. and it's really grown up. It used to be a bit redneck back in the day.
16: Right.
11: Like a lot of country towns, but it's a really lovely little place that's grown up. So I'm really proud
16: still
11: of
16: have,
11: that.
16: There you are. You still have family there? Any sort of roots still there, or anybody you know? Do you get back?
11: No, I've got friends there and old family friends, but mum and dad passed over the last 15 years, and they were like long term residents of Yass. Dad was the shire engineer there for about 20 years, and he did a really good job. And mum was just a classic. She really did a lot of charity work and you know, helped a lot of people through hard times and stuff. So really proud of that connection. And so anyway, just by the way, I was telling your producer, you were playing the Counting Crows Mr. Jones song.
16: Yeah.
11: And I really admire the August and Everything After album. And Adam Duritz, the lyricist, is very wordy. And just as I was trying to describe his style, I thought of Bob Dylan. And at exactly that same time, Adam Duritz was vocalising the words Bob Dylan from
16: the
11: song that you played. I thought that's amazing.
16: Right. The lyrics where I want to be Bob Dylan and so-and-so wants to be somebody a little more funkier. Yeah.
11: Something
16: like that, paraphrasing.
11: An amazing coincidence or synchronicity when things that are...
16: Well, we've spoken about that synchronicity when you think of somebody or something and they sort of pop up. Yeah, big song, Mr. Jones. Yeah, it was the Counting Crows in that era in the 90s.
11: The follow-up album, Recovering the Satellites, is equally strong. It's a bit rawer and rockier, but it's got some outstanding stuff on it. So
16: there you go.
11: Anyway,
16: still around.
11: Keep up the great work. I love listening to you and all your callers and your sort of themes and interviewees. Yeah. So keep it up, brother. So
16: good on you, mate. Thank you, Tony. Maggie's on the way and all. Kenny is also lined up. 133-693. Your calls as well on that number. 133-693. Sport with Andrew Lucas. We'll check in with Andrew Lucas, and it's Sleep Health Week next week, so we'll chat to Louisa Smith about Sleep Health Week and your calls. 133-693. This is Australia Overnight.
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16: Conversation across the nation, the weekend edition of Australia Overnight, 133693. And the text line, we are trying to get the text through. So I'm broadcasting. If you just joined us at the 4BC studios in Cannon Hill, Brisbane. Drew is in the studio here with me, my wingman, Drew, looking after me here at these beautiful studios, and Jay is still in the soundproof booth behind the glass, taking your calls and putting you onto the radio to talk to me. 133693. Drew, the fun facts file here, the Australia Overnight fun facts. Let's have a little. It's a blank game, okay? So a little blank quiz. So I've got these are cat facts.
22: Oh,
16: I'm gonna. Yeah. So do you
22: I
16: know?
22: Love cats.
16: Oh, you love cats. Big Perfect. Cat. I knew that. So here we go. You need to, I'll blank out the word here, starting with this one. Most people blank cats the wrong way. Research shows that they often just tolerate it for food and attention. Most people blank cats the wrong way, and research shows that the cats actually just tolerate it for food and attention. What are they doing the wrong way to cats? But the cats are going, oh, just sort of
22: cuddle.
16: Yeah, close.
22: Pet.
16: Yeah, they're stroking cats the wrong way. Research shows that the safest spots under the chin, cheeks, and the base of the ears, the worse their belly. Oh, that's what they like, a little scratch from the belly.
22: Yeah. My cat does.
16: Apparently not. And the base of their tail they don't like. All righty, here we go. What about this one? Cats are believed to be the only mammals who don't blank sweetness.
22: Oh.
16: Oh, hang on. Cats are only meant to be the only mammals who don't, blank. Oh, I've given it away. Don't taste sweetness. How about this one? Cats prefer to blank on their left side. Cats prefer to blank on their left side. What do they prefer to do on their left side?
22: Turn?
16: No.
22: Like Zoolander?
16: Like who's Zoolander? turning on their left side. That's a good guess. Side? Yes, there you go. They tend to they like to sleep on their left side. Okay, cats live longer when they stay blank in blanks. Cats live longer. Do you know this one?
22: When they stay indoors.
16: Yeah, that's the one. Indoors. Okay, this is Drew in the studio here. I've just sort of dropped you in it, but you're doing well.
22: Batman.
16: What about this one here? Cats have up to 100 different vocalizations. Oh, blanks only have 10. Cats make 100 different noises.
22: I heard this recently. Apparently, cats have different meows for different people.
16: Oh, is that right?
22: Yeah, so you have they have a name for each person.
16: Yeah, right.
22: I've been trying to figure out what my name is.
16: That must be part of this 100 different vocalizations. Because they also make other noises, so not just meows.
22: If they want to go outside, that'll be a different meow.
16: Yeah.
22: If they want food.
16: Does your cat look at the window and make those grunting sounds?
22: He does a really funny meow. He goes, meh.
16: Yeah, right. Whereas dogs only have 10 different vocalizations.
22: I hope that's not my name.
16: There you go. Well, maybe you could work it out. Yeah, you could. It's like a process of elimination.
22: Yeah.
16: So is that looking at me when it does that? Okay. All right. Okay. 133693, another question for you there, but it'll come to me. Maggie's been waiting patiently. Hi there, Maggie.
0: Oh, well, hi there. Now, you've sidetracked me talking about cats. Oh, my goodness me. I don't know whether to continue on with that or go back to the original. But, you know, firstly, talking about cats, I personally dislike them. Could never be like man's best friend, a really good dog. They just jump all over the place, drop hair everywhere. People are allergic.
16: They do. There's a lot of hair. Allergic. But I'm looking at Drew. I can't see any cat hair on Drew.
0: They tend to, when one's allergic, just come and...
16: Yeah, but they've got different personalities. Some cats are very, very cuddly, very friendly. Drew, do yours sort of sit by you, or they sort of have their own personality?
22: Mine, yeah, follows me around everywhere.
16: There you go.
22: But also does his own thing.
16: Yeah, right. How long have you had the cat for?
22: Couple of years.
16: Okay. What about when you moved to Melbourne? Will the cat come with you?
22: Cat's staying, unfortunately.
16: Oh, right. Where's the cat going to go?
22: A friend of mine's taking him.
16: Oh.
22: But I'll be back.
16: Your little friend?
22: I'll come get him.
16: He'll be calling you with that meow.
22: Yeah.
16: Meow. Where's Drew?
22: Meow.
16: Look, Maggie, you're either a cat person or a dog person, I guess, and you're obviously a dog person.
0: Oh, okay, yeah. So let me get me back on track, please.
16: Mm-hmm.
0: Okay. One, I could start off with a question that or I could then go on to the passage from Morocco to Ceuta in Spain.
16: Right. So, okay. Off you go. We're listening.
0: Okay. You may or not be aware, abreast with the news, just in the day or so, many hundreds crossing from Morocco to Ceuta in Spain, refugees and all that, and absolutely overwhelming for the police in Ceuta, which is a part of Spain. And back in 73, I did travel from Spain, Portugal, Spain, then Morocco. And from Spain, we travelled from Ceuta to Morocco via Gibraltar. Just how... This was 73. All these decades later, hearing what I did just here, last night's news, I could never have imagined... Like many other things,
16: So what was Portugal, Spain and Morocco like in 1973?
0: Oh, great. Oh, look, I've got, particularly Portugal and back then, and I believe still the case these days, but obviously a lot different back all those decades ago. But no, for different reasons, my time in Portugal was really quite memorable. I did go through Spain on a couple of occasions, but Morocco just the once. But that too, back then, they're quite interesting, let me say. I enjoyed that.
16: There you go. Well, thank you, Maggie. I think that's my next talking about my travels here locally in Australia. But, I know Portugal's been very popular. We've spoken about it with our travel expert, Portugal. Well, Spain as well, and it does has its challenges with population and those sorts of things. Yeah, 133693. Tell me about that part of the world if you've been there recently. Thank you, Maggie. Mark is in Ballarat. Hi, Mark. How are you? I think I remember what I was going to talk about there, Drew.
22: More cats.
16: More cats. I didn't realize you were coming. Hello, Mark.
22: It's Mark, yeah.
16: As we try to get Mark sorted, so on the fun files here, so these are unfortunate typos. So 133693, you know, with autocorrect and, well, a typo, but also you're sending a text to somebody and you're not checking it and you think, oh, no, it said something sort of weird or creepy.
4: Yeah.
16: 133693. What happened to me? I've got a friend, Simon Nash, who listens, and it was Nashy a long time ago. And I said to another friend, I'll come and get you, then we'll go and get Nashy. And I think he said, we'll go and get Nasty. I'll get you, we'll pick up Nashy. No, we'll go and get Nashy, go and get Nasty. Unfortunate typos, 133693. This one is an example. A billboard for the US fast food chain Hardee's advertised its burgers as having 100% anus beef instead of Angus beef. That's embarrassing. So often in advertising, if people don't proofread things, these things happen. So this is an unfortunate typo. This one in 1988, Yellow Pages, an ad purchased by the Banner Travel Agency was meant to espouse the company's exotic travel options. Instead, thanks to a typo by Pacific Bell, its advertising company, it said erotic travel destinations. Oh, no. Unfortunate typos. 133693. Is Mark there? Can we get him? Hello, Mark. No.
22: Matt.
16: Oh, he's gone. Okay. 133693. Unfortunate typos. Have you sent a text and you've hit the go button or to the wrong person? Oh, no. Often you're talking about somebody and because you're typing it in, you're sending it to them and you might be saying something about them to somebody else. An unfortunate typo. Tell me all about it on that number, 133693. Saturday morning, this is Australia Overnight. I'm Pat Panetta and we'll take your calls after this break.
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16: Ready the 1st of August to join the conversation across the nation. My number is 133693. We're talking about unfortunate typos when you send a text, or maybe someone didn't proofread the copy and it hit print. And what happened after that? 133693. Drew in the studios here at 4BC, where we're broadcasting this morning, told me, and I can relate to this, sometimes you type something quickly and you can see the typos, but you think, I'm going to hit send anyway, and they can work it out on their end. I like that. You work it out. It's close enough. Depending on who you're sending it to, often with emails, if it's somebody that, you know, you're in a bit of a hurry, I mean, if it's a formal email, you've got to check it all out. Do you put it into AI now that it still fashions? I don't really, because often, no, okay, AI, because if you're sort of doing a proposal or something, it'll, you know, it'll tell you how to do it, but I still do it my way.
22: Like the predictive text?
16: Yeah.
22: Tells you what you're going to say?
16: Yeah. No, you don't even like, you should disarm it.
22: Say it.
16: Switch it off. Exactly right.
22: I know what.
16: It's weird when it's just not in your voice because it's a computer doing it. Okay, 133693, and Sean is in Launceston. Hi, Sean.
1: You're talking about cats and dogs. I'm a cat person, but yeah. There was a caller that rung up on the weekend a few weeks ago when I did a bit of singing and said I made a dog's howl. I want to make a dog's howl again. Can I?
16: Okay. During the week you made a dog's howl on the radio?
1: Yeah, I sung on the radio and she said I made a dog's howl. She sent a message in.
16: Was it deliberate? Was it deliberate dog's howl, or was you singing?
1: I'm going to sing again.
16: Oh, okay. Well, Drew's a musician. Have you got a singer in your band? What do you do, Drew, in the band?
22: I sing in it.
16: Okay.
22: Play it stuff.
16: Yeah. If you want to take a note off, you might need Sean to sort of fill in, maybe.
22: Yeah, he's welcome.
16: What do you think, Sean? Is that possible?
22: Let's do it.
16: Beforehand, we just want to see. Oh, well, I guess you're right. We should listen beforehand. Okay, here's Sean auditioning for what's the name of your band?
22: The Flamingo Jones.
16: The Flamingo Joes.
22: Yeah.
16: Is that right?
22: Jones.
16: The Flamingo Jones, the fill-in singer for Drew, might be Sean of Launceston. We're going to rehearse now. We're going to audition him now. Okay, Sean, off you go.
1: It's down to this. I've got to make this life make sense. Can anyone tell what I've done? I missed the light. I missed the colours of the world. Can anyone tell where I am? 'Cause now again I found myself so far down, away from the sun that shines into the darkest place. I'm so far down, away from the sun again, away from the sun again. I'm over this. I'm tired of living in the dark. Can anyone see me down here? The feeling's gone. There's nothing left to lift me up back into the world I know. 'Cause now again, I found myself so far down, away from the sun that shines into the darkest place. I'm so far down, away from the sun that shines to light the way for me to find my way back into the arms that care about the ones like me. I'm so far down, away from the sun again. Oh no, yeah,
16: Sean.
1: Oh no.
16: Okay, is that the song you performed earlier during the week on the radio?
1: No,
16: it's a different one. Okay, and that's something you've written?
1: No, that's Three Doors Down.
16: Oh, I see. Oh, okay, Three Doors Down. Yeah, I know that band. Oh, there you go. Okay, Sean, because those lyrics are very emotional, Sean, and you know, talk about being away from the sun and wanting to feel the warmth. Drew and I noticed that. So it's more musical theatre. I can see that sort of, you know, on the stage maybe, telling a story. Anyway, Drew, what do you reckon? Maybe?
22: Sean, that was great.
16: There you go. You've got a gig.
22: A bit sad, though, you know.
16: Yeah, it was a bit sad. Noticed that.
22: But it was great.
16: But often music does that, doesn't it? It sort of points towards different emotions. Okay, Sean, you've got a gig, mate. If the Flamingo Jones need someone to fill in, just be on standby. We'll give you a bell.
22: That's just next week.
16: What's that?
22: Rehearsals next week.
16: Okay. Sean's in Launceston.
22: Yeah, we'll make it happen.
16: Yeah, that's right. We'll get him some tickets. We can organise that. Combination. Good on you, Sean. Thank you. Arthur's in West Footscray. Hi, Arthur.
4: Good morning, Pat, Drew and Jay back in Melbourne. You're very far away from home tonight.
16: I am. Yes, I am. Yeah.
4: I was wondering when you go in to see John at Central West, have you met Sebastian yet, just opposite at KED Disc to say hello?
16: I haven't. I've seen the shop there. So what we're talking about is that Central West in the west of Melbourne, the shopping centre there, which you go, you've got a CD place you go there, the record store. Next door to him is John, the hairdresser. Yeah, I haven't had a chance to look in there yet, but he's got a nice big shop there, I've noticed.
4: That's right. Speaking of movies, and did you ever see, I know you're not into horror, you know who Vincent Price is, don't you?
16: Vincent Price? Tell
4: me. Yeah, the actor. You know, he does the laugh at the end of Thriller on Michael Jackson's.
16: Oh, yes.
4: Anyway, there was a funny scene. You know, the reason I brought it up, because you're talking about cats.
16: Yeah.
4: In Dr. Fives, a skeleton, he's playing a piano, and I don't know what sense this was. The cat annoyed him, and he doesn't talk. He's a skeleton, and he throws a cabbage at the cat, and then he's playing the piano, and the tune goes, "When I threw the cabbage at the cat, it made me laugh when I was a kid." I don't know what sense And he's a skeleton, and he doesn't move, but he's singing as he throws the cabbage at the cat.
16: Okay, playing a piano. Really funny. I think I've seen that. Okay. Yeah, thank you, Arthur. There you go. Just the image of throwing cabbage at a cat. There you are. Okay. That call's gone, so we won't go to that one. Sport with Andrew Lucas. We better talk sport. He's on the way very soon. Sleep Health Week as well. Louisa Smith will tell us about Sleep Health Week and give us some tips as far as getting a good night's sleep. And Weird Science with Dr. Carl also coming up after news. All that and your calls, 133-693, the Saturday morning edition of Australia Overnight.
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16: Andrew Lucas is the continuous call senior producer with 2GB and 4BC and joins us every weekend here on this program as our sport reporter. Hi there, Andrew.
2: Thanks for having me, Pat.
16: Pleasure to have you back on. Let's start with round 22 of the NRL. And what about the Storm hosting the Bulldogs?
2: Yeah, that's right. A big one down in Melbourne last night, and it was the Canterbury Bulldogs who were too good for the Melbourne Storm. 36 points to 22. It made it 8-6.

0: got a couple of players back from injury, Billy Army-Kickow and Jacob Preston. And for the Melbourne Storm, that's unfamiliar territory. They look set to miss the finals now. The last time that happened was in 2010 when they had their competition points stripped. And other than that, they've never finished lower than 10th since 1998. So that shows how dominant they've been over the years. And, yeah, like I said, unfamiliar territory. But we should mention last night they were missing their three best players. Harry Grant, their captain, to injury. Jerome Hughes, he pulled out late before the game to hamstring soreness. And Cameron Munster, we know he's injured as well. So, yeah, they haven't had an easy injury run either.
1: Okay, the Dragons taking on the Dolphins in the NRL. Let's talk about that game.
0: Yeah, this was a tight one, and it was the Dolphins who ran out 28-22 winners down at Wollongong at Wynn Stadium at the Dragons' home ground. And it was a tight game, and just for context on the ladder, obviously the Dolphins are premiership contender sitting in the middle of that top eight, and the Dragons, they've only won two games all season at the bottom, but they put up a strong fight. They led up to 20 minutes, the Dragons. The Dolphins led 16-10 at half-time, and then they stayed within the Dragons to their credit, and the Dolphins, they opened up a 28-16 lead with about 10 minutes to go. Ryan Couchman then went over for the Dragons in the dying minutes. He set up a close finish for the Red V, but they just felt short in really cold conditions down there in Wollongong. So a tough loss for the Dragons. They've had a couple of games where they've really been in it, but they just haven't been able to get that win and that competition points. But for the Dolphins, they keep on rolling, and they're one of the premiership contenders. A couple of key points out of this one, Isaiah Katoa, the Dolphins' co-captain, he made his return from a wrist injury, and his halves partner, Cody Nikorima, he went up against the team that he's heading to next year, Cody Nikorima. During the week, he signed a two-year deal with the Dragons. So, yeah, it's funny how things work out. He's playing for the Dolphins this week, and then the team he's fighting for early in the week, the Dragons. That's where he heads to at their home ground in the next season for the next 2 years.
1: The Sport Report on Australia Overnight. What about the new NRL team, the Papua New Guinea Chiefs? Some news during the week about that team?
0: Yeah, plenty of excitement around the PNG Chiefs. Obviously, we've got the Perth Bears coming into the competition in 2027, and then the year after, 2028. The PNG Chiefs, the NRL's 19th team, and they've announced a few of their signings. They've got a coach, Willie Peters, Jerome Luai, their number one signing, Alex Johnston, Connor Watson, Matty Lees, and Zach Lomax. He was the most recent one about a week ago, but they've announced that Anthony Seibold, the former NRL coach who was only sacked from Manly after three games at the start of this year, he'll join the coaching staff at the Chiefs in 2028. He's got a relationship with Willie Peters, having worked alongside him at South Sydney and Newcastle. Luke Burt, a former NRL player, also on that coaching staff. So he's got plenty of experience, Anthony Seibold. He's had a tough time as coach after he left South. He spent some time up at the Brisbane Broncos. That was challenging. Then at Manly most recently. He's also had various roles with the English Rugby Union. He's got a position with Collingwood in the AFL at the moment, adding to some expertise too. But, yeah, Anthony Seibold, some experience to the PNG coaching staff come 2028.
1: And in the AFL, round 21, Fremantle going up against the Western Bulldogs.
0: Yeah, the Dockers just keep on rolling, Pat. They defeated the Western Bulldogs last night by 37 points, 11-12, 78 to 5-11, 41. And it was very tight for that first half, just a goal each in that first term. It took 23 minutes for Luke Jackson to get the first goal of the game over in Perth at Optus Stadium there. And after that, the goals started to flow a little bit more better in that second term. We had six goals in all, and it was 4-5, 29 each at half-time. But then, as we've seen so often throughout the season from the Fremantle Dockers, after half-time, they've just surged home, and there was no different this time. After the break, they kicked 7-1 in that third and that fourth quarter, Fremantle. So that shows how dominant they were in that second half to pick up that victory and all but sewn up the minor premiership as well. They've been such a good team, the Fremantle Dockers. Josh Tracy kicked 3-2 in his 100th game. Caleb Sarong and Luke Jackson also had 2 goals. For the Western Bulldogs, Tom Liberatore, he had 28 disposals. So the Western Bulldogs on the ladder at the moment, they're sitting in 8th position on 48 points, and they're with a cluster of teams. The Cats there on 48, the Crows on 48, Melbourne on 48 as well, and right, Collingwood right, just behind on 46. So a tight race around that top 6 spot and also for those wild card positions as well.
1: Yeah, and Geelong have parted ways with a big-name player.
0: Yeah, that's right. They formally cut ties yesterday with their premiership hero, Tyson Stengel. He had 3 years left on a bumper 5-year extension, which he signed back in 2024. But they confirmed yesterday, Geelong, that they'd reached a mutual agreement with Stengel. They finalised it with his management, and the AFL Players Association. He's only managed one VFL game.

0: this season, Tyson Stengel. His last game at the top level was in Geelong's AFL Grand Final loss last year. Andrew Mackey, the Geelong football boss, he said Tyson has shown tremendous resilience during his time at Geelong. We believe now is the right time for both Tyson and the club to move forward. And for Tyson, he finishes his career on 109 games, 175 goals, 93 of those games with the Cats as well. And he said, your unwavering and loyal support through the great times and the tough times has meant more to me than you ever know. So, yeah, Tyson Stengel parting ways with the Cats yesterday.
1: Nice stuff. Thank you, Andrew. Another big weekend ahead for you, of course, with 2GB and 4BC and the continuous call team sounding magnificent for Friday Night Football. As you know, I'm based in Brisbane for the next few weeks and got to listen to the boys as I was getting set up for the show. So well done, and we'll get you again next week with your sport report on Australia Overnight. Thank you, mate.
0: Thanks, Pat. Enjoy Brizzy.
1: And Mark's on the line in Sydney. Hi there, Mark.
2: How you doing, Pat?
1: I'm good, Mark.
2: You're up in Brisbane, eh? Yeah,
1: that's right.
2: I've been listening all night. Yeah, a bit of a road trip you had. Yeah, I wanted to bring up pollution. I'm more concerned with word pollution, you know, all this political correctness. There's one word in particular.
1: Yeah.
2: Empathy.
1: Right.
2: You know, I'm 60. I remember, it's just thinking, contemplating things, you know. You remember the year of the child coming in and the year of this and the year of that, and then we went to the month of this and the month of that.
1: Yes.
2: And, you know, we got the day of this and the day of that.
1: Mm.
2: And it's all to get us to care, you know.
1: Mm.
2: When I grew up, people had biblical terms, which was sympathy and compassion.
1: Yes.
2: You know, empathy, when someone's, you know, I understand the word empathy, but it means that I've got to come up with a fiction, like I'm a real analytical person, so I've got to come up with a fiction picture in my head, what their situation is like, and I can't even get a
1: the
2: right, my wife.
1: Yeah, well, there you go. So empathy is, you're right, sort of putting yourself in the shoes of somebody else and seeing it from their perspective. Yeah, compassion is different, isn't it? Compassion comes from, well, from a different sort of state of mind, from you to just be compassionate. Yeah, I guess, yeah.
2: And sympathy comes from life's experiences going, I can relate to that person because I've done the same journey. And come aside and act accordingly. And if you haven't done the journey, ask them what they need. You know, don't come up with an invention in your head what it is.
1: I guess so. That's right, when you don't know. Oh, yeah, okay, well, so you're saying we're not mind readers. That's what you're saying, aren't you? You mentioned, you know, your partner and these sorts of things. How do I know how you feel if you don't tell me how you feel type thing?
2: But if makes you a mind reader. It's a trap.
1: Well, I guess it's a trap. Oh, boy. I guess empathy, this discussion right now. So am I being empathetic? Yeah. Am I sort of working out how you feel? Don't know. Yeah, it's just it's an ability that you can sort of, it's probably good to have.
2: Yeah, that's feeling the vibes. We didn't have to
1: feeling the vibes, Look, I think you're right about overdoing all these special days and these things. Often what's happened over the journey is people have hijacked compassion or empathy or sympathy for their own ego, and they're using it to showcase how good they are, and they've hijacked this thing where it's about others and made it about themselves.
2: Exactly.
1: I reckon that's the problem. Yeah, yeah.
2: It's a trap using the word, because the catch cry from it is, why don't you care? You know, the people that take to the streets, I'm not into their issues. I'm not about that. I'm talking about the logistics of it. Their catch is, why don't you care? Why aren't you empathetic? You know, I can have sympathy on what's going on with the wars, but unless I get in the trenches and have things buzzing over my head.
1: It's a way of sort of putting you over a barrel, isn't it? Why don't you care? Why aren't you like me? I saw this with The Voice. I used to get sort of agitated when I see things. If you don't vote yes, you're not compassionate. You're not a good person. You know, they've made up their mind that if you don't follow what they think, you're a bad person. And it means that you're not compassionate because they've decided that's the way it is. So, I mean, that's just their opinion. It's not necessarily true.
2: Yeah, I'm following stand there because, you know, by empathy, they're actually saying, this is a fact and you need to look to this.
1: Yeah.
2: You know, and compassion is a different thing. Compassion is a feeling of the heart. You know, and empathy is the mind. You've got to imagine fiction. Yeah. I'm not a fiction.
1: No, you're not a fiction person, yeah. Okay, Mark, yeah, I think you've got to be careful. People do accuse you of certain things and try to use that as leverage. But empathy is a good skill to build. But as you say, you know, tell me how you feel because I can't work out what you're thinking. Good on you, Mark. We're back after this.
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16: Good morning, I'm Chris McCarthy. The US president says Israel is very happy about a disarmament deal with Hamas, despite Israeli officials expressing concern over its details. Israel has stressed a complete disarmament of Hamas is required before its troops will withdraw from Gaza, but Donald Trump says everyone is on board with the deal.
17: I have an understanding with Israel. Israel is very happy about it. Israel helped us, and they've been very good. They've been very good about it. Most people said that would be a deal that would be undoable. Now, will it go through its ups and downs? It's a very complex situation over there. The people are very complex.
16: Authorities have confirmed a number of new detections of the H5 bird flu strain. Chelsea Bowden reports.
7: Another 19 bird flu cases have been detected in South Australia. The infected greater crested terns were found along the state's southeast coast and Kangaroo Island. It brings the total number of confirmed or presumed positive detections of H5 bird flu in South Australia to 38 and 52 across the country. All have been in wild seabirds in coastal locations. Authorities maintain the risk to human health remains low and poultry populations remain unaffected. Chelsea Bowden reporting.
16: The opposition says charges against a federal government MP are a test of leadership for the Prime Minister. Special Envoy for Defence, Veterans Affairs and Northern Australia Luke Gosling denies allegations he assaulted Northern Territory Administrator David Connolly. Liberal leader Angus Taylor says the charges are serious and Anthony Albanese needs to step up. Some states are pushing back on federal plans to cut private health insurance rebates for over 65s. Nearly 40% of surveyed affected policyholders say the change would force them to drop their cover, and some states warn that will increase pressure on hospitals. Shadow Health and Aged Care Minister Anne Rustin says the government should abandon what she's labelling a mean-spirited policy.
18: Basically a tax on older Australians. We want them to actually listen to the sector, listen to older Australians, listen to their state and territory counterparts and drop this really bad policy.
16: Footage of an online conversation between an Israeli influencer and two Sydney nurses accused of threatening Israeli patients can now be used as evidence when the pair face trial. A judge previously ruled the video was inadmissible, finding it was improperly obtained and breached privacy laws. Also making news, Victorian teachers have voted to strike for a third time as pay negotiations with the state government drag on. The Australian College of Nursing claims the country could face a shortfall of almost 80,000 nurses by 2035, and WA scientists have successfully cloned one of the world's rarest plants, the critically endangered Queen of Sheba orchard.
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16: Green and gold success in the velodrome has continued with a silver in the C1 to C3 1,000 metre time trial for Gordon Allen. The debutante posting a rapid time before ultimately going down to Kiwi Devon Briggs as heard on 7.
19: By 1.2 seconds, in fact, Allen's come through with a 107.361.
20: And a Commonwealth Games record for Gordon Allen too.
16: In the 60-kilo judo, Aussies Joshua Katz and Pedro Carlos Antonito have won silver and bronze, respectively. In AFL, Fremantle has continued its record-breaking season, posting their 18th win of the year against the Bulldogs. And in the NRL, the Dolphins have kept their top four hopes alive with a 28-22 point win over the Dragons, and the Bulldogs have beaten the Storm in Melbourne. That's the latest news and sport.
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5: Checking your weather around the country. Canberra, frost and fog in the morning before a mostly sunny afternoon, a top of 15. Adelaide, mostly sunny with light winds, 15 the top. Perth, partly cloudy and a high chance of showers in the early morning, a top of 17. Brisbane, a medium chance of showers and 21 degrees. Sydney, a shower or two and a top of 17. And in Melbourne, mostly sunny and a top of 16 degrees.
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1: Australia Overnight, weird science with Dr. Carl. Hi there, Mr. Carl, Dr. Carl.
6: Hi there, Dr. Pat and Mr. Pat. Lovely to be with you again.
1: Great to have you as well. I'm in a different studio, see. I've just been slightly discombobulated there, but we're ready to roll. Let's talk about the baby T-Rex. It's tiny but deadly.
6: Baby T-Rex was a crazy animal. They were around 2.5 kilograms and roughly the size of a small house cat. And yet, very early on, they were, with their teeth, mashing away at their food and grinding on them because we've found the fossilised teeth. And the wear marks show that they were gnawing away on vertebrates even when they were only a few months old.
1: Okay.
6: And so the baby Tyrannosaurus, they sort of had these really big heads and they were tiny like a cat, but they were deadly. And if humans were around at that time, if they launched themselves at your leg, they would take a chunk out of your calf muscle or out of your shin muscle. So, once again, I'm glad they're not around, but on the other hand, everybody loves a good T-Rex story.
1: The T-Rex mum and dad, they cared for the little one or not?
6: Halfway in between. So animals have got different limitations on what they invest in the next generation. So turtles just have lots of babies, like 100 or more, and they say, there's the eggs, see you later, bye, you're on your own. And at the other extreme, you got like the penguin, which has one or two eggs, and the parrots, both of them are taking care of it. T-Rex, probably in between, like about 20 to 30 eggs. And so they're probably parented with a light touch. There was certainly no breastfeeding. But on the other hand, we don't know yet. We're still learning more about Tyrannosaurus rex.
1: What does it say about the animal, the ones that sort of have the babies and say you're on your own, the ones of penguins where you get mum and dad there, or the light touch? It's sort of, I think that was my style. My kids are going okay, I think. Anyway, what does it say about the particular animal and about, you know, their who they are? If they just have babies of turtles and say you're on your own, what does that mean? That they're not as aware as maybe some other animals?
6: Or it could be that they're limited in what they can do in their environment.
1: Right.
6: So here's something weird for you. Every octopus is an orphan.
1: Oh, really? They, wow.
6: Yeah, yeah. So what happens is daddy octopus comes along finally, just living by himself, and he says hello to potential mummy octopus. Hey, want to make babies? And she says, sure. And then he goes and squirts some eggs out in the environment, and he probably dies.
1: Right.
6: She then squirts her eggs out. The eggs then meet up with the sperm, and she gathers them and puts them under a rock or under something in the ocean. She looks after them until they're just about to hatch,
1: yeah,
6: and then she dies. Right. And then the octopuses are born going, well, this is the world.
1: Mm.
6: The other guys around me, I don't want to hang around with them, and they spend most of their lives alone. Now,
1: right.
6: The octopus is an incredibly intelligent creature.
8: And they've got different wiring up in their brain. They've got a bunch of brains, one per limb plus another one in their skull, and a bunch of hearts. They're very, very different from us. They go from a completely different evolutionary origin, but they're very smart. And you wonder what would have happened had they been able to pass knowledge from one generation to the next.
1: Wow.
8: Like we were passing on knowledge, you know, a million years ago on how to light a fire or how to nap, K-N-A-P-P, how to nap a rock to turn a round rock the size of a grapefruit into a cutting tool sharp enough to cut through the thick hide of an elephant. So we're able to pass that knowledge from one generation to the next. Octopus word. So, mate, evolutionary biology is just this huge field. Oh, my God. There's so many different ways of doing everything. Evolution's tried everything.
1: You remind me that there's a documentary on Netflix. People have said to me, you've got to see my, it's called My Octopus Teacher or something like that, which I assume is about what you're talking about. They're wonderful creatures, the octopus. Yeah. Okay.
8: It was kind of weird because he seemed to spend more time with the octopus underwater than with his spouse and family and kids. So I'm kind of thinking that maybe there were other things going on psychologically.
1: Okay, you know, so
8: I did watch that thinking, oh, isn't it great he's bonding with his octopus, the octopus, octopus, octopus, but then suddenly...
1: I see.
8: Where's your family?
1: Ah, okay.
8: You know, what about your spouse? What about the kids? Yeah, okay, so I'm worried about that a little bit.
1: Yeah, okay. Dr. Carl, talking science on Australia Overnight. What about this diet that burns fat while preserving lean muscle? Is that possible?
8: Yeah, it's been the great goal for such a long time. And so what happens is that you're born and you get older and you keep on getting older and then things start to fall off. And around the 40s, you begin to have a massive drop in the chemicals of metabolism. So suddenly you put on a bit of weight, even though you're doing the same exercise and eating the same food because you're not making the same metabolic chemicals. Mm. And then later, about 20-something years later, you start making less chemicals and cells for your immune system and you start picking up more diseases. But both ways, you tend to put on a bit of fat and either lose muscle or keep it just a bit less, and you know, either lose a lot or just only a little bit if you do a lot of exercise, but you still put on extra fat. And if you try to lose fat, mate, you lose muscle. Mm. And people are trying all sorts of things, and it turns out that this whole thing of people having lots and lots of protein, especially animal protein, leads to further problems down the line, metabolic disease. And, you know, they're saying, yeah, I have more protein. And this is a weird study where, and then working with mice, okay, they're working with mice, and the mice are quite old, 20 months old, which corresponds to a human being 60-ish plus or minus a bit. And what they gave them was a diet that where they lost fat but did not lose muscle, and wait for it, it was not a high-protein diet. It was a low-protein diet.
1: Right.
8: But it was supplemented with an amino acid. Now, have you heard about amino acids?
1: Yeah, I have. Well, that's where the protein, I guess, that's where that links. Is that right? It's the amino acids sort of helps with muscle retention.
8: Yeah, so amino acids, there's 20 of them. Did you know that? That we humans have in our bodies. Yeah. They're different. It's pretty common across the animal kingdom, you know, basic 15 or 10. Yeah. But we've got about 20 amino acids that are found in humans. Mm. And you join them together in different ways. And you can make an infinity of different proteins. And by the way, don't get me started on the peptides.
1: Okay, you're going to say that. We spoke about peptides. Yeah, okay.
8: Yeah, right. So one of the amino acids is called methionine, and you get it in your food. And what they did was they tweaked what they were feeding these animals, all sorts of different diets, and ended up going for a diet that was low in protein, not high. So we're talking about diets that got rid of their fat but did not get rid of their muscle. Right? And so they gave them a diet that was low in protein, and the mice could eat anything they wanted. They had as much as they wanted to eat, but even though they're eating as much as they wanted to eat,
1: even corn chips,
8: they lost fat, but they didn't lose muscle, lean body mass, and they also became more robust, less frail, and their markers of metabolic health got better. And so they had a chemical called methionine, which is one of the 20 amino acids. And if they added too much or too little, they went bad. But there's a narrow range where they gave them exactly the right amount of methionine. And in the mice, they then ended up being both losing fat and keeping your lean muscle. And it turns out that the methionine seemed to increase levels of growth hormone and GLP-1, which is that glucagon-like peptide which we make normally that regulates appetite and blood sugar. And it also increased something enormously, a chemical called, which I'd never heard of, FGF21, or fibroblast growth factor. Mate, I never heard of this. I had to go look it up. And normally, that's released when you're in some sort of nutritional stress, like you're fasting or you're not getting enough amino acids, not enough protein.
1: Yeah.
8: But if you give them not much protein, and it's a mix of animal and plant, you've got to have the plant protein. Mm. Forget this just going for the animal protein and gnawing on a bit of cow and getting nothing else. No. And so this chemical was released and it seemed to maintain their body muscle. Now, something that works in mice doesn't always work in humans.
1: Mm.
8: And also, it'd be really tricky to monitor humans and say, okay, this is what you've got to eat, and you've got to have, I'll pick a number, 2.4 grams of methionine a day. Mm. You can't have less than two. You can't have three. Oh, God, no. It's got to be 2.4.
1: Right.
8: You might get 2.6.
1: Never happened.
8: But definitely don't go to 2.7. Yeah. So it was really tightly targeted.
1: Yeah.
8: And with this very artificial diet, they lost fat. Ate as much as they want, and kept their lean muscle. Does it work for humans? Definitely has not been proven. On the other hand, now that I've talked about it, somebody who's a bit of a grifter will try and turn it into the latest. Don't blame me.
1: Yeah, that's right. Be careful with that. Okay. You mentioned fasting, but there's a lot there. I think for our listeners, it's interesting, and we'll leave that there because I'm keen to learn about AI and how we can find out what AI knows about us. There's ways to put in the prompts and work out what's going on there, Dr. Carl.
8: Well, go to the New York Times and you can download this article for free. You get four of them for free and just cut and paste. And there are four prompts, each with about 50 words, and cut and paste them exactly. Now, you go to the New York Times and you look up the articles called Four Prompts That Can Tell You What Chatbots Really Know About You.
1: Right.
8: And it's by somebody called Brian, spelled regular way, X for X-ray, Chen, C-H-E-N. Mm. And it covers all sorts of things about your income level and your health and your psychological profile. And so let me just run you through the prompts. The first one is, tell me everything you figured out about me that I've never actually stated, the things you inferred from how I write and what I ask, including my age and income level, where I live, my personal situation, and also show me what tipped you off. The second prompt, predict how I would handle things I never told you about, like money and stress, conflict, risk, and the decision I'm likely to make next in my life, and tell me how confident you are in these predictions. So with me, it said, I've never seen money as something to accumulate, but rather as a tool to make the world a better place.
1: Right. Yeah.
8: So there's never been a goal of mine. And then number three, based on everything you know about me, name the personality traits I most likely don't see in myself.
1: Yes. And you've done this, okay.
8: Securities.
1: Yes.
8: Yeah. Yeah. And it gives you a whole lot of answers. And so it turns out with me, and I think it's quite accurate, it says, you're not interested in accumulating facts, but you want to understand things.
1: Yeah.
8: And you want to go down into deeper and deeper levels. And one of your blind spots is you think that if you ask somebody a question, you think that they're just thinking, oh, he's asking a question.
1: Yeah.
8: Whereas if you ask somebody a question, in many cases, like you might say, oh, yeah, so why do you go for these tires on your car instead of that tire?
1: Mm.
8: They think, oh, you think that I'm an idiot for buying those tires, don't you? No, I just want to find out where you bought those tires.
1: Yeah.
8: You know. And then number four, what have you figured out about me that is embarrassing or sensitive information I wouldn't necessarily want the public or an employer or a stranger to know?
1: Right.
8: And once again, it gave me a whole lot of...
1: Oh, no.
8: I think they were insights about me. But the trouble is that I'm thinking that it's falling into the category of being like an astrology type thing, where it says things that you find flattering, but which are also contradictory. So it might say, you know, Pat, the thing I like about you is that you are rock solid and grounded in reality like an oak tree in the ground, but at the same time, you float free as a cloud over everything, you know. Or, you know, the thing about you, Pat, is that you really are such a generous person, but you really know how to spend money wisely, carefully.
1: So this is what it's saying. Are you saying it's like a star sign reading where it's hedging its bets and saying one thing and then sort of saying another? Is that what you mean?
8: Maybe 10% of it is like that.
1: Right.
8: And about 20% was just dead wrong. And about 70% was moderately correct. So,
1: well, that's a concern because it's making up its mind, painting a picture as to who you are, and it's not spot on.
8: Of course not. Well, mate, the lesson about AI is it just doesn't know and it makes it up. Oh, by the way, I came across a weird insight about AI recently, which is, so when AI started off, the owners of the company said, oh, we're going to fire so many people and you'll save so much money for your company.
1: Yeah.
8: And the economists were saying, no, we're not seeing it. And now, a couple of years down the line from November 22, now a couple of years down the line, the AI...
1: Creating more work, more people.
8: No, we don't want to fire people. We want to create new jobs so everybody's happy in their job. And the economists are saying, no, you bastards, you're firing people.
1: Oh, they're saying the opposite.
8: They're both swapped over.
1: Yeah, interesting. Okay.
8: In this case, I trust the economists more.
1: I think so. Yeah, they're trying to read the wind, the people behind AI. Dr. Carl, it's always a pleasure. Thanks for being here again on Australia Overnight. Thank you.
8: Okay, next time, let me know what you found when you put the prompts about you and how many were accurate and how many were sucking up to you and how many were just totally off rank.
1: I will. I'm very interested to find out. Thank you, Dr. Carl.
8: Pitch you can catch you next time.
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1: 133-693 to join the conversation across the nation. This is the weekend edition of Australia Overnight. Great to have your company, and that's my number, 133-693. I'm Pat Panetta. Drew is in the studios. We're broadcasting from the 4BC studios. Drew is here, and Jay is in the soundproof booth. And what we need now is the most important person, you and your calls, 133-693, as we look at the weather across the nation there. Drew, starting with Broome, mostly sunny and 31 degrees. In Perth, an early shower or two, top of 17 degrees today for Perth, currently sitting on
7: 15 degrees.
1: For our listeners at 6pr in Perth, Adelaide, a mostly sunny day today, top of 15 for Adelaide, right now sitting on
7: 5.5 degrees.
1: There you go, chilly. Melbourne, a mostly sunny day today for Saturday, top of 16. Currently, Melbourne is
7: 4 degrees.
1: 4 degrees for Melbourne. Hobart, cloudy and 15 in Hobart right now. Hobart, on the other side.
7: 6 degrees.
1: Albury-Wodonga, morning frost and fog, 16 degrees. In Canberra, morning frost, a partly cloudy day with a top of 15 degrees. Right now, Canberra is
7: -1.
1: Shower or two in Wollongong in 16 degrees. Sydney, a shower or two today, top of 18 degrees. Right now in Sydney, we're sitting on
7: 8 degrees.
1: In Newcastle, shower or two in 19. Brisbane, a shower or two today in 21 degrees. Currently, Brisbane is
7: at 12 degrees.
1: And Townsville, becoming cloudy, 27. Cairns, a possible late shower, and 26 degrees. There you go. Drew doing the current temperatures, and that's your national weather across the nation for Saturday, the 1st of August. On this day, today, the 1st of August, having a birthday today, Jerry Garcia was born on this day in San Francisco, California. He passed away when he was 53 in 1995. He's the lead guitarist with the Grateful Dead. They formed in 1966 and they broke up following his death. There you go. Jerry Garcia was born on this day. Robert Cray, having a birthday today, the American blues guitarist and singer. He was born on this day in 1953 in Columbus, Georgia. Robert Cray is 73 today. And one of the biggest sellers was in 1988 with the single Don't Be Afraid of the Dark. Oh, Jay, see if you can find that. Oh, I like a bit of blues. What do you think? Robert Cray and Don't Be Afraid of the Dark is 73 today. We'll play that for you as soon as Jay finds it in the system. Having a birthday today is Joe Elliott, lead singer for the rock group Def Leppard. Having a birthday today too. He's 67, born in Sheffield, England on this day. His hits include Hysteria and other songs from Def Leppard. 67 today, Joe Elliott. Also, yes, Jay? Oh, sorry, he's in my headphones. I've got the sidecar. Jason Momoa, having a birthday today, born in Hawaii on this day, 1979. He's a US actor. He's Aquaman, and he's been in many movies, including Batman and, the superhero movies. Jason Momoa is 47 today. Dean Cox, having a birthday today, born in WA, Dampier, in the Pilbara, little town just out of Karratha, Dampier. Dean Cox is 45 today, the AFL player with the West Coast Eagles, former player. And Travis Boke, having a birthday today, AFL player as the captain of Port Adelaide Football Club from 2013 and 2018. Travis Boke is 38 today. Some events on this day. It's the horse's birthday today. All the Southern Hemisphere horses celebrate on the 1st of August. All Northern Hemisphere horses on the 1st of Jan. Mars bars went on sale for the first time on this day in England, 1932. They were known as the Forest. No, they were named after the inventor, Forrest E. Mars. Have you ever had a deep-fried Mars bar? They sort of dip it in batter and deep-fry Mars bar. It sounds delicious. I've never had one of those. 133-693, some famous birthdays and also some events on this day. So having a birthday today, Robert Cray, 73 today. He's the American blues guitarist, and one of his big hits is Don't Be Afraid of the Dark.

0: On the weekend edition of Australia Overnight, on this day having a birthday is Robert Cray, born in Georgia, Columbus on this day, 1953, 73 today, the American blues guitarist, and that's his song, Don't Be Afraid of the Dark. Louisa Smith is from the Sleep Health Foundation. We'll talk about the week coming, which is Sleep Health Week, with Lou Smith. And after news, the week that was in politics with Terry Barnes, looking at all the activity, all the brouhaha around the comings and goings in politics in Victoria, Jacinta Allen out and Ben Carroll in as the new Premier. We'll talk about that with Terry Barnes very soon on Australia Overnight.
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0: Australia Overnight, Sleep Health Week 2026 starts on Monday, this coming Monday, the 3rd of August. It's now in its fifth year, and the theme this year is Explore Your Sleep, Transform Your Days, encouraging individuals and families and workplaces to make sleep and health a priority alongside diet and exercise. Now, to explain more, Louisa Smith is from the Sleep Health Foundation to talk about Sleep Health Week. And Louisa, or Lou's on the line now. Hi there, Lou.
13: Hi, Pat. Thanks for having me.
0: Year 5 for the Sleep Health Week. And I mentioned that theme there, the campaign about the message that we need to understand the value of looking after your sleep. That's sort of basically what we're doing in this coming week.
13: Absolutely. It's really an invitation. We want Australians to explore their sleep. We want them to notice what's actually affecting it and take small practical steps that can change how their day goes.
0: And do you think the value of sleep is not fully understood? I think now we do. I mean, in my life, I know that, yeah, if you get a good night's sleep the value of that. But growing up, there was a different way of seeing it. Am I right? This sort of, you know, get in there and just get out and the grind type approach, but don't forget the value of a good night's sleep.
13: Oh, you're absolutely right. I think, you know, we're really good at talking about our diet, our gym routine, but sleep just doesn't get the same attention, does it? Even though it affects pretty much everything else in our day, our mood, how safe we are, whether that's on the road or at work, how we perform, and even in our relationships.
0: And is there any sort of practical advice? I know you're doing that now, but for our listeners who are thinking, okay, I want to embrace this, anything they need to keep in mind or maybe sort of, include in their day or way of going about the sort of day-to-day activities?
13: Yeah, I think it's, we get the advice of being present, don't we? So in the context of understanding, explore your sleep so that you can transform your days. We suggest that, you know, just come down to noticing and then acting. So instead of just pushing through a bad night and hoping tomorrow is going to be better, we're asking people to pay attention. And that's, what were you doing before bed? How did you feel the next day? Was it stress? Was it your phone? Was it something at work? And so once you can actually see what's disrupting your sleep, the changes you make tend to be a lot more useful because they're targeted at the real problem rather than a generic tip that might not apply to you.
0: Australia Overnight, Louisa Smith is here from the Sleep Health Foundation. Sleep Health Week starts on Monday. And it's we're thinking about pillars of health, aren't we, Lou? And we've got to understand diet, exercise and sleep is one of those pillars of health.
13: Oh, absolutely, because it's just as important as eating well and moving your body, but it's the one we let slide first, isn't it?
0: Yes. Now, looking at the details sent through to me, this work-related stress on sleep, I reckon this is a lot of people suffer from this. I mean, work-related, we have our listeners, as you know, across the nation also maybe, you know, older and they're looking after grandkids, and then there's the people in the middle looking after their parents and their children. So, you know, stress in general, but when we think about work-related stress, that's something we need to focus on.
13: I think so. And, you know, we'll be releasing the data at the beginning of the campaign for Sleep Health Week, but I can share that really fundamentally our research over the past couple of years has consistently pointed to work as a major factor in poor sleep for Australians. Things like job stress, shift work and the demands of the role itself. And it's not just about the hours worked. It's things like limited control over your job, difficult workplace relationships and poor support that show up again and again. Mm. So this year's Aussie Sleep Snapshot digs deeper into that work-related picture specifically, and we'll have the full findings available very, very soon.
0: Nice. And we'll keep an eye on that here at the program too and sort of go through some of the data that comes through on that one. And that's basically your organisation. I mean, you do many things when it comes to sleep health, and that's part of what you're doing, with the Sleep Health Week coming in this week, this data and the research which will help us improve.
13: Yes, we do hope so, and we just urge everyone just to start paying a bit more attention to the way that they're sleeping. We've been doing this for over 15 years, and we're Australia's only independent not-for-profit dedicated to sleep health. So if you do want more information, please visit our website and you'll be able to find a whole lot of evidence-backed research, resources, tip sheets, fact sheets and information to help you have a better night's sleep.
0: Love it. The website, the Sleep Health Foundation. Now, some couple of practical steps for our listeners right now. What can they do tonight to improve their sleep there, Lou?
13: Well, you know, keep the hour before you go to bed as a genuine wind down time. So our own sleep hygiene guidance on the website recommends avoiding computers and screens for at least an hour before bed and using that time for something relaxing, maybe some quiet music, a warm bath, a wind down routine that signals to your body it's time to switch off. So that's probably number one. And number two, try to wake up at the same time every day, including weekends. Now that might be a bit tough for shift workers, but our guidance on managing poor sleep points to this as one of the most effective habits. And a consistent wake time helps regulate your body's internal clock. So you naturally start feeling sleepy at the right time each night rather than your schedule drifting.
0: Good advice there. I sometimes get callers who say that they have me on this radio program in the background to help them get to sleep. Now, should I be offended by that, or is it a good thing? Am I boring
13: well,
0: them?
13: If it's part of their routine, I yes. think go for it.
0: Okay. Good on you, Louisa Smith from the Sleep Health Foundation. It starts on Monday, Sleep Health Week. Thanks for your time on Australia Overnight. Thank you.
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1: Weekends on Australia Overnight. Great to have your company. Thanks for listening. I'm Pat Panetta as we take your calls across the nation, 133-693. Very soon, after news, which is 30 minutes away, Terry Barnes will join us. The week that was in politics with Terry Barnes, talking about Victorian politics. So Jacinta Allen out and the new Premier Ben Carroll is in after the ALP rolling Jacinta Allen earlier in the week. Why should we be focusing on Victorian state politics? Well, Victoria contribute 25% of the national economy. So if Victoria is a basket case, we all suffer. So it'll be an interesting discussion around that, with that in mind, how it affects the nation from an economic point of view. And also the rise of One Nation and Pauline Hanson, and how the fear of the, well, this phenomenon, where is Pauline Hanson, One Nation, Barnaby Joyce, now starting to take votes away from, well, both the ALP and the Liberal Party. So how that's affecting the decisions being made in Victorian politics as we head towards the election in November is interesting to have a chat about too, and see it through that lens with Terry Barnes. He'll explain more soon as we look at the week that was in politics with Terry after news, which isn't too far away. Some papers arriving too, some front pages for the papers today, Saturday the 1st of August. The front of the Weekend Australian front page headline, it stinks, Labor's fail on fertiliser. And just getting some calls through there. All right, sorry, Labor's scheme to shore up, I'm in a different studio this morning if you just joined in, and we're just sort of checking all the different screens. Labor's scheme to shore up fuel and fertiliser supplies is mired in allegations of unfair advantage, market distortion, conflicts of interest and poor governance amid demands for investigation and compensation for multi-million dollar losses. An exclusive on the front of the Weekend Australian as we look at the front of the paper. But Leo has called, so we'll say hi to Leo. G'day there, Leo.
2: How you going, Pat?
1: Yeah, good, mate.
2: Been a while since I've spoken to you, Pat, but I've been listening. Now, Pat, could you help me out here, if you could?
1: Yeah.
2: You remember Humphrey Bogart, the actor? Humphrey Bogart?
1: Yeah.
2: Yeah.
1: That's right, all those classic movies?
2: Yeah. I watched him when I was young bloke. I thought he was a good actor.
1: Yeah? Oh, well, of course.
2: Pat, what I'm trying to find out, was his wife, what's her name, Laura McCord?
1: Laura Bacall. Yeah.
2: Could you look it up?
1: Yeah, could we can, mate. What do you reckon there, Drew? Humphrey Bogart's wife. Is it Laura Bacall? We'll find out.
2: Yeah, I'm not too sure.
3: Yeah, Laura Bacall.
1: There you go. He's looking at you, kid. Was that his line? Was that his favourite line?
3: Times.
1: What's that?
3: He's married four times.
1: He's married four times. You ready, Leo? Drew's going to tell you his four wives.
3: Laura Bacall?
2: Laura Bacall, was it?
1: Yes, he had four. He's married four times, Humphrey Bogart.
3: Yeah, that was the last one.
2: What was his first wife? What was her name?
3: His first wife was Helen Menken.
1: Helen Menken.
3: Yeah, and then Mary Phillips.
2: Keep going.
1: Mary Phillips
3: is the second one. And then Mayo Method. Mayo Method.
2: And his fourth wife?
1: Well, that was Laura Bacall.
3: Lauren Bacall.
1: Lauren Bacall.
2: Lauren Bacall, was it?
1: Yeah. How come such interest in Humphrey Bogart and Lauren Bacall there, Leo?
2: I don't know. Pat, just bear with me for a minute or two.
1: Yeah.
2: I don't know. I've been doing a lot of that lately. I've been doing it for a fair while. And I listen to the radio, and then sometimes I'm sort of thinking, then all of a sudden a name will come to me.
1: Right, I see. And you just needed to satisfy the thought there that you sort of were getting close. Well, there you go. That's what we're good for, Leo.
2: Pat, the thing is, I think

0: Man, and I might get part of it, right? But if I don't get it right, it will play on my mind.
1: Gotcha. Yeah, there you are. Yeah, so you got to put it to bed. Thank you, Leo. Interesting. I heard that about if you go to bed and your mind's busy, if you've got a pen and a little pad by the bed, write it down. It'll come into your mind, and you think, okay, I'll just jot it down. It's there in the morning. Because if it spins around in your mind like it does with Leo, it sort of keeps you awake. So there you go, nice little tactic. Or phone this program and we'll sort it out for you. Peter is on the line in Castle Hill. Hi, Peter.
2: Oh, good morning, Pat. It's actually Anthony. How are you?
1: Oh, it's Mr. Albanese. Anthony Albanese, yes. Our Prime Minister. Welcome to the show again, Mr. Albanese.
2: Thank you, sir. Another messy week. I'm just finishing up at a fundraiser at Point Five Fast. A bit of a late night for me.
1: Yeah, right. Some special friends come round.
2: Lovely people.
1: Yes, I'm sure they are.
2: Generous.
1: Yeah, well, I bet they are. Yeah, absolutely.
2: Yeah,
1: well,
2: they
1: want to get on your good side.
2: My word.
1: Yes.
2: But with all this nonsense and that, you know, I couldn't make it to Gama. I'm just tired, Pat. I haven't had a day off all year. You know what I mean, mate?
1: Hmm. Mm. Yeah. Wait, so you couldn't make it to where?
2: Going. I'm on leave now.
1: Oh, you're on leave now. Oh, I didn't realise that. Oh, I guess you've been working so hard. A bit of a break.
2: So hard.
1: Yes.
2: Yep. Everyone needs a break.
1: That's true. And during your break, you'll just enjoy some time relaxing, I guess, and getting ready for when you get back.
2: Just locally. I've got a tenant at Coco. I can't go there. I've got a tenant. So I'll just knock about, probably listen to 2GB and News 24 and that. And
1: No podcasts? Yeah, you won't go do any podcasts or anything?
2: I don't know how to work it. But I might go on one. But, look, with the podcast, certainly covered that off. But
1: I'm concerned
2: about all this nonsense and that, Pat. People say a lot of things about me and I get a bit offended. But, I think I'm not going to say anything about Gina Reinhardt. I think that's for others. But, Pat. What's important to us is that we're delivering, what are we saying now? Real change.
1: Yep, that's right. Yep. That's what we're saying now. Yeah. Well, there you go, Mr. Albanese. Thank you for your call. I mean, if you're on a break and you want to talk to the media, we're here at 4BC across the network. You mentioned 2GB there as well, so we'll have you any time, I'm sure. There he is, our Prime Minister. Can you believe it? Phoning up this morning to talk on this program. Okay, some more papers as they start to arrive. Not too far away, we'll talk to Terry Barnes and talk about, the ALP and the week that was in politics, focusing on Victorian politics this time around and how it affects you across the nation. The Saturday Herald Sun front page, Teachers Walk Again is the headline. Victorian educators will walk off the job for the third time on August 19 as industrial action ramps up amid an increasingly bitter pay and conditions dispute with the state government. Front page of today's Herald Sun for our Melbourne listeners. Also some Commonwealth Games on the front page. Aussie rose to the occasion. So Davies holds off idol Jess Hull to create track history at Glasgow. Front page, also an exclusive around the Victorian new premier. Industry leaders demand state dump its damaging WFH laws completely by Carol, only eyeing exemption for small business. Ben's shirk from home is the headline. Small businesses could be exempt from Victoria's work from home laws in a plan by new premier Ben Carroll, as cross-industry alliance open letter to the government demands that the contentious legislation be axed altogether. That's interesting. There you go, because Victorian politicians Jacinta Allen spoke about mandating working from home. All righty, we'll keep an eye on the papers as they arrive. We'll take a break now and check in with our newsroom and also with Terry Barnes, and we talk politics after this break.
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4: This experiment with left-wing judges, giving them a lot of flexibility and the idea that we shouldn't lock up people, particularly young people, even if they commit crimes, because doing so would somehow make them worse criminals. I say that experiment has ended because we, as law-abiding citizens, we've paid the price. We've had the experiment. It didn't work. We've got the highest crime rate in the nation. It's a failure. We now have both major parties competing with each other to be the toughest on crime. That has to be a good thing.
3: Mornings on 3AW.
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1: As we head to news, which will be here for you next, and Terry Barnes, the week that was in politics. Terry will join us. Food with Naturally Connie, our food segment also on the way. Then Olympia Kwiatkowski with her segment, Welcome to the Weekend. Olympia live in the studio taking your calls. All that and more as we head to news. This is the Saturday morning edition of Australia Overnight. I'm Pat Panetta. Drew's my wingman. We've got Jay, producer Jay, in the booth, and your calls on 133693.
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2: Good morning, I'm Chris McCarthy. It's been a golden hour at the Commonwealth Games Velodrome for Australia with two wins, a silver and a bronze. Aussies occupying all three steps of the men's individual pursuit podium with Ollie Bledden taking gold over Connor Leahy with a games record. Earlier, team pursuit champion Georgia Baker claimed her second gold of the games in the 10-kilometre scratch race as heard on 7.
3: Georgia Baker seeks to stay out of trouble and save off the Welsh Rush.
4: Smart riding from Baker. The back straight, she has Morris behind her. New Zealand on the inside trying to come through, but Georgia Baker, she won 3 gold medals at the Commonwealth Games in Birmingham. She's got another one now.
2: The US president says Israel is very happy with plans for Hamas to disarm. It comes after Hamas accepted a framework for putting down its weapons in the territory for the first time, as long as Israel withdraws from Gaza. In turn, Israeli officials say their forces would not retreat without the genuine disarmament of Hamas. The Albanese government is being accused of having no direction in its approach to Indigenous affairs following the failed voice referendum in 2023. Shadow Indigenous Affairs Minister Julian Lisa says Labor has failed to chart a way forward for First Nations Australians in the years since the voice was rejected. Mr. Lisa says the problems which existed for Indigenous communities before the referendum still exist, and the Coalition has a plan to address them.
5: Education, wealth creation and suicide prevention, that should be the focus of government policy going forward, because they are the things that can create intergenerational difference and create intergenerational positive outcomes for Indigenous Australians.
2: Footage of an online conversation can now be used as evidence in the case of two Sydney nurses accused of threatening Israeli patients. Madeline McNeil reports.
6: Former Bankstown Hospital nurses Sarah Abu Lebda and Ahmad Rashad Nadir are due to face trial in late August, accused of making menacing comments during an online video chat with Israeli influencer Max Pfeiffer. The recorded footage was last month ruled inadmissible after defence lawyers argued it had been improperly obtained and breached privacy laws. An appeals court has now set aside the ruling, meaning the unedited video will be allowed as evidence. Madeline McNeil, Sydney.
2: BHP workers in WA's Port Hedland say they'll down tools next Sunday if the mining giant doesn't agree to pay them fairly. The union members say it will follow a 24-hour ban on loading ships, blaming glacial progress in recent bargaining meetings. Also making news, authorities are urging Australians to continue reporting sick or injured wildlife as 19 fresh cases of the H5 bird flu are confirmed in South Australia, with local transmission occurring in the state.
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2: Recapping our top story, it's been a golden hour in the Velodrome with a gold for Georgia Baker in the 10-kilometre scratch race before Aussies clean swept the men's individual pursuit podium. Connor Leahy led early in the final, with Ollie Bledden pulling away in the closing stages as heard on 7.
4: The gold medal is going to go the way of the shorter of the two riders, and Ollie Bledden becomes the gold medalist in the individual pursuit. 403.898.
3: Wow, a games record for Ollie Bledden. Gold and silver for Australia.
2: This hour, the athletics gets underway with Aussies hopeful for medals in the men's race walking and the women's pole vault. And Canterbury has continued its charge towards the NRL finals, beating Melbourne 36-22, a win also for the Dolphins over the Dragons. You're now up to date. That's the very latest news and sport.
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2: Checking your weather around the country, Canberra, frost and fog in the morning before a mostly sunny afternoon, a top of 15. Adelaide, mostly sunny with light winds, 15 the top. Perth, partly cloudy and a high chance of showers in the early morning, a top of 17. Brisbane, a medium chance of showers and 21 degrees. Sydney, a shower or two and a top of 17. And in Melbourne, mostly sunny and a top of 16 degrees.
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14: Australia Overnight, the week that was in politics, with Terry Barnes, who's a political consultant, advisor, columnist and broadcaster, regular on our program. Terry Barnes is back on Australia Overnight. Hi there, Terry.
15: Good morning, Pat.
14: The week that was in politics. How would you sum up this week? It's all about, well, Victorian and state politics. In your mind, it's pretty significant, don't you think?
15: Well, I think it is. I mean, obviously, as a Victorian, I think it's very significant. I'm sure as a Victorian, you do too. But it has been the story of the week, Victorian politics, the change of premier down here and the coup that led to it in the ALP party room. But certainly, I think if people are thinking, well, why are they talking about Victoria all the time? Yeah. I mean, the reality is that Victoria is 25% of the Australian economy, Pat. I like to think it's the engine room of the Australian economy. If Victoria does well, the rest of Australia does well.
14: Well, you just put everybody else offside. You just put Perth offside and all these other places. I get your point.
15: But certainly when Victoria is a quarter of the population and over a quarter of the economy, that's a real issue. Victoria is struggling, and Victoria has really, really been struggling for quite some time now. And I think what happened in the Victorian Parliament this week with the Premier, Jacinta Allan, being rolled, because she refused to call a royal commission into the construction industry in Victoria, particularly on Victorian government infrastructure projects, also known as the Big Build, has really set the cat amongst pigeons, because I think that Victorian state elections on the 28th of November, Labor was heading towards a wipeout, and this change of Premier seems to be a last-ditch effort to stop that.
14: So is that at the heart of what happened? She refused to call that Royal Commission into the CFMEU and the Big Build, and that was the straw that sort of, you know, led to the rolling of her role as Premier?
15: Well, basically, because I think the polling for the Labor Party was going through the floor. It looked like an electoral wipeout was imminent in a few months' time. And certainly, I think Ben Carroll, the now Premier, and her deputy, realised, and I think a number of her MPs realised, that if the Liberals and the National Coalition win the election in November, there's going to be a Royal Commission anyway. So the best way to deal with that was to head it off by calling a Royal Commission beforehand and doing it with terms of reference set by a Labor government, not by a coalition government.
14: Right.
15: And certainly I think the anger of Victorians about what has happened with the Big Build, what has happened with the CFMEU, what has happened in terms of rampant rorting and corruption on Victorian building sites that one anti-corruption expert has estimated to have added $15 billion to the cost of those big builds. Something had to happen. Jacinda Allen refused to call the Royal Commission. She talked about giving Victoria Police more powers to investigate. But reality is people want to get to the bottom of this. People want to have corruption and criminality weeded out. People want politicians and bureaucrats who allow things to happen to be made accountable. It's going to be pretty painful for the Labor Party, but Ben Carroll, in striking against the Premier, I think took the view that if we don't call it, Jess Wilson, the opposition leader and arguably the Premier in waiting, will call it, and it will be even worse for the Labor Party than it would be if we did it.
14: And maybe in the end, Jacinda Allen felt the same way, thinking, OK, I'll resign now because, am I sort of now joining the dots too much? Because of this advantage of a Labor government calling the Royal Commission and defining the terms of reference, maybe it was just a better result, if you look at it that way as well, for her and also for the overall Ben Carroll and the Victorian ALP.
15: I hate to say this, but that's nonsense. The reality was that Jacinda Allen was so convinced that the Royal Commission was bad for her, bad for Daniel Andrews, her predecessor, and bad for the Labor Party, that she refused point blank to even go there. Even in her resignation speech, when she realised that she didn't have the numbers, so she didn't contest the ballot on Tuesday, did not mention the Royal Commission. She did not mention it at all. She fought it all the way to the end, even to her last cabinet meeting on Monday.
14: Right.
15: So the bottom line was that it had been so bound up in not having one, but the only way to have one was to get rid of her as Premier, and that's what happened.
14: The resetting of, so Ben Carroll and the Victorian ALP now, as you say, okay, new Premier, he's distancing himself from everybody in the past, I'm now calling a Royal Commission, I'm a new government, it's hopefully a fresh start for everybody in Victoria. Do you think that strategy, I think that's the only way they can go, do you think that'll work in the next sort of month and a half till the election?
15: Until the election campaign starts. I don't think so. I think what's going to happen with Ben Carroll is that he will save some furniture, that some seats the Labor Party would have lost under Jacinda Allen won't be lost under Ben Carroll, but I don't think it's going to be enough to save them from defeat. Even though the coalition, Liberals and the Nationals, actually need 16 seats to get a majority in their own right in an 88-seat parliament. That's how far behind they are. But the way the public mood is at the moment, they should make that. The question in my mind is whether it's going to be a majority coalition government or a minority government that's actually going to have to be propped up by One Nation MPs who will get elected in November. And that One Nation factor, I think, is the big wild card in all of this.
14: Let's talk about that then. The One Nation factor, as you say, is the wild card. Will it be a majority government or a minority government with the new government of Victoria, assuming that happens? I mean, please. It's definitely heading that way. How interesting would it be? Let's start with the minority government. If they have to form a coalition with One Nation, what happens then?
15: Well, I wouldn't say it'd be a coalition. It would probably be something what they'd like to call confidence and supply, which is that if there is a vote of confidence that One Nation MPs would back a coalition government or give them supply, that is basically back the budget through. From what Pauline Hanson's been saying about government at state and federal level, One Nation's not interested in being in government, but it's interested in influencing who is in the government and what the government of the day does. And that means that One Nation would want to be the tail that wags the coalition dog. And certainly I think it's interesting because there was a news poll, a Victorian news poll out earlier in the week, which showed that One Nation is not as strong in the polls in Victoria as it is around the country at the moment. It's only was polling at 19% and the coalition was polling at 30%. So that would be the likely scenario, that there would be a number of MPs, how many I couldn't say, who are elected from One Nation, who would be needed to give the coalition the numbers to keep Labor out. And that's going to be an interesting scenario if it comes up. As of Monday, the day before Jacinda Allen was rolled, I think the coalition probably would be governing a majority in November. Whether Ben Carroll taking over from Jacinda Allen on the one hand saves some Labor seats, and One Nation, and on the other hand, though, One Nation taking seats from Labor and the coalition, I mean, that could change the equation pretty quickly. And really, I mean, Victoria is supposed to be a state of, well, the Garden State, place of serenity, but no, it's a state of chaos.
14: Australia Overnight, the week that was with Terry Barnes. Again, we do it every weekend. So what are the Victorian Liberals thinking now? As you explained there, it's changed the game for them as well. They were looking at the prospect of a majority government. More likely now, it might be a minority government with this confidence of supply with One Nation. So what are they thinking now?
15: Well, their first step is to actually make sure that Ben Carroll, the new Premier, is pinned with Daniel Andrews and Jacinda Allen, because he has been a minister of the Victorian Labor government for 10 years. He's had so many portfolios. He's got a portfolio of portfolios. And he can't pretend that he wasn't part of the big infrastructure decision. He can't pretend he wasn't part of the suburban rail loop boondoggle that Daniel Andrews forced on Victoria in 2018, and it's been dominating everything ever since. And particularly in terms of, if it ever goes to full fruition, the Victorian Parliamentary Budget Office estimates it would cost $250 billion all up to make it happen, this rail loop around Melbourne. But certainly I think what the Liberals and Nationals need to do is actually make sure that people understand this is not a new government. This is, you know, what Ben Carroll has been doing in Victoria this week since he got the leadership is to say, well, look, I'm not Jacinda Allen. I'm not Daniel Andrews. Effectively, that I'm a new government. Yesterday, he sacked the head of the Premier's department in Victoria to be replaced by his own man, which is another way of saying, well, look, it's a new government. There's a new broom in town. But it's not a new room at all. It's actually a pretty shabby old room. And that's the first challenge of the Liberals and Nationals. But the second challenge, and I think the most important one, is to actually show that they've got a plan to rescue Victoria from the basket case state it is in terms of how to repair the budget, how to fix the economy, how to get businesses going again, keep our infrastructure running, because they're building all this stuff for Labor government, but they can't even fix potholes and highways. But certainly, I think what Jess Wilson, the Liberal leader, needs to do is to say, look, it's going to be tough. It's going to be difficult. I can't promise you everything. I will do the best I can to deliver. But to fix this mess is going to take blood, toil, tears and sweat, as Winston Churchill might have put it. But certainly I think the one thing that she can give Victorians is hope. And she's been working hard to build up a profile. She's been working hard, I think, to well, better team behind her, and it's a pretty fractious team, as if anybody who's watched the Moira Deeming saga in Victoria can tell you. And certainly, I think making it clear that she has a plan. At the moment, I think the Victorian opposition is doing what oppositions do, is to try and make themselves as small a target as possible and the government as big a target as possible. But I think in this case, I think traditional opposition electioneering has to go out the window because there's no money in the kitty. The state is in a dire condition. I think what we need here in Victoria is a strong, real tough leader who's prepared to, well, crack a few heads and make a few difficult decisions. And I think Jess Wilson has the potential to do that. But she's got to make sure her team actually does the work with her.
14: Do they have enough time? You just said there she's got the potential to do that, to prove they have a plan, to prove that they can be tough and make a difference. So that's sort of part one of this question. And I guess, do One Nation have enough time now in the month and a half to get candidates, get ready to go and contest the Victorian election?
15: Well, Pauline Hanson was on Sky News this week, or News 24 as they call themselves now, with Paul Murray, and basically insisting that they had candidates lined up in most Victorian seats. They're going to announce them. She said Friday, which yesterday, or next Monday. Well, I guess Friday's gone, so Monday's the next time. But in Victoria, there are no announced One Nation candidates. There is no announced or appointed One Nation leader. There are no One Nation policies for Victoria on the table at the moment for people to look at. It's all going to come, well, I think this is the thing about One Nation and state election in Victoria and other states as they're coming up, including New South Wales next year, is that if One Nation is going to be there, One Nation is a wholly owned subsidiary of Pauline Hanson's One Nation in Queensland. And as far as I can see, they may have policies, they may have ideas, they may have candidates, but they're all going to take orders from the top, and the top is based in Brisbane, and Pauline Hanson's One Nation.
14: Mm-hmm. Okay, Terry, we appreciate it. A great discussion there. 133693 for our listeners, and once again, thank you for your segment, The Week That Was in Politics. Terry Barnes, thank you.
15: Thanks, Pat.
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14: Australia Overnight, time to talk food now. And Connie Manglaviti is on the line. And Connie's a natural food entrepreneur. And she joins us on Australia Overnight. Hi there, Connie.
4: Hi, Pat. So lovely to be here with you.
14: Great to have you on.
4: Looking forward to sharing my story.
14: No worries at all. Well, we met at an event, and we've met before along the way, I'm sure, Connie, and we had a bit of a chat, and I thought, we should get you on the radio, and here you are.
4: I am here. Yes, so looking forward to sort of, sharing things with everyone.
14: Yes.
4: Which
14: is a great story. So tell me about being a natural food entrepreneur. That's somebody, because you set up your own natural food company. You're a pioneer in that space. You now help others when it comes to natural food, food design, those sorts of things, young entrepreneurs. That's where they come to you.
4: Yeah, that's right. So basically, I'll just give you a bit of a background. I actually started in education. So I was actually a secondary school teacher for many years as a humanities language teacher.
14: Yeah.
4: But my entry into the natural food area really started at a really young age. And I found that I was really fascinated with natural ingredients and products and cookbooks and cooking. And with an Italian background, food was a really important part of my everyday life.
14: Yeah.
4: But, Pat, having both parents at the time living with food intolerances,
14: really
4: changed the types of foods that we cooked, and they were both intolerant to milk and dairy and other ingredients.
14: So you were ahead of your time in a way, because that's more and more relevant, well, now and in recent times, you know, being intolerant to foods and also anaphylaxis and those sorts of things. So you were ahead of that. You had a sense of natural foods before we all had that awareness. Would that be right?
4: Look, I think it was sort of very intuitive in me from a very young age, and I realised that you can make a difference for people in how you cook and provide food, and we all need nourishment. And, yes, my parents were really, they were real inspiring, a real inspiration to me. Mum would make her own almond milk.
14: Yeah, so, wow.
4: You know, or almond drink. So that was really ahead of, our...
14: Did it just make her feel unwell? Because some people just put up with it, Connie, you know. So your mum also is like you, and she thought, no, you know, I'm going to do something to avoid what this food's doing to me. Would that be fair to say? She's clever.
4: Yeah, and I think it's part of the maybe because I am of Italian background again. I don't know whether that was part of the upbringing or the thinking process. But, yeah, food can be very nourishing and delicious at the same time. Yeah, and they were really early days for sure, Pat. They were very early days for me as well. And another thing Mum would do would she would actually make her own, like, low-caffeine coffee.
14: Oh, wow. Yeah, right. What's your mum's background then? You say Italian, it was sort of southern Italy, came to Australia.
4: Southern Italy.
14: Yeah.
4: Southern Italy, and they came out in the 1950s, like a lot of, early Italians did. And she used to make her own, for example, she'd get like the espresso coffee.
14: Yeah.
4: But then she'd mix it with a roasted barley, which was like a dark barley.
14: Yeah.
4: To sort of cut the caffeine.
14: Gee, and you picked all this up, Connie. You're playing it down. I mean, you've had a great success with natural food, and now you've evolved into this, well, consulting space or... being this entrepreneur. Yeah. Okay. Australia Overnight. We're talking food with Connie Manglaviti. We want to get a recipe from you, Connie, and more of your story. I said to you off air, we have to get you on more on a regular basis and sort of delve into the different things you're doing. Can we say this though, Connie? My son is anaphylactic and he's getting bigger now, but we've worried about him for a long time, as you do.
4: Yes.
14: He's allergic or there's a lot of foods which will, really, the result is not a good one. So Are people still listening? You know, when you go to a shop and you say, I don't want that cheese, or please, that meat, make sure it's not cooked, you know, with nuts and things. Are people listening to this still? Because there's nothing worse than, you know, people make mistakes, but getting the wrong order can be a tragic result. So, you with me, Connie?
4: Yes, look, Pat, I empathise with you greatly. We have our own family member living with severe allergies, like your son as well, which is another reason we sort of went into the health food or the natural food space again. But look, hospitality is an evolving conversation for sure.
14: Yep.
4: And to continue to highlight to people that are serving or cooking your food is really important. And particularly if you say that it is anaphylaxis, they need to take that seriously. But that is an evolving space, and they do have a lot more procedures in place that many years ago probably they didn't have. So there is a lot happening in the hospitality space as well. And there are accreditations. You can go, for example, a restaurant can go to Celiac Australia,
14: right,
4: and they have some accreditations around that. They can get further advice.
14: Yeah,
4: definitely. So there is.
14: What about traveling? We should talk about that too. Where you can travel to and feel safe when you've got food allergies and those sort of things.
4: Exactly.
14: Yeah, right. Okay.
4: And,
14: all right.
4: For me and my, I might just add. So for me, fast forward to the early 2000s, and that's where my husband and our business partner decided to buy a natural food company. Mm. I'm not sure if I can name the company, Pat.
14: Well, you can if you want. Sure.
4: Yeah. So the natural food company that we became part of is Naturally Good.
14: Yeah.
4: So Naturally Good went on, as the owners of Naturally Good, we were...
14: That was your face on the nut bars and things. Is that you?
4: Well, not so much nut bars.
14: Oh, okay.
4: Other types of products for sure. But within that time, we found that our own son was struggling with, severe allergies.
14: Yeah.
4: So we decided that we were going to create some really delicious options for consumers.
14: Well, that's what I'm thinking, because we must have bought a ton of your stuff. That's why I know you. We must have, bags and bags. When you've got somebody who that's all they eat, you keep going back to... So you were in various supermarkets, yeah? That was...
4: That's right.
14: With your brand, we'd go
4: through the major supermarkets.
14: Yeah.
4: Yes, and I'll talk about some of those products. Maybe you might recognise them, Pat, as well.
14: I reckon I will. All right, give me a list, because I'm talking about you and your story, and we do want to talk about your espresso chocolate tart. But give me some of those products, that were out there that you were behind or responsible for.
4: Okay, then. So probably some of the really interesting ones that we got to launch, and this is through listening to our customers and having getting real insights, from them. And one of the things, as Australians particularly, we love our double choc biscuits. I think the ones I'm talking
14: about
4: particularly.
14: Oh, they must have been the ones. My son Finley just lived on them.
4: Probably the one.
14: Yeah.
4: And they were gluten-free, but very well-loved. Double choc biscuits in original flavour and mint.
14: Yes.
4: It was a really well-loved product. It went to number one.
14: Connie, I'd eat the mint ones. He didn't like the mint ones. We'd buy it and he wouldn't... he didn't like, he preferred the other one. So I would eat all the mint double choc bickies. They're so delicious.
4: Maybe some of those, and they're no longer available. But and other things, like we were lucky enough to introduce a beautiful Munchie Muesli cookie product that introduced consumers in the early 2010s, really. I'm talking about the 2010 era, with quinoa, buckwheat and chia seed.
14: Right. Wow.
4: And I used to call it quinoa.
14: We all did. Yeah, quinoa, because it's spelt that way, but quinoa. So you'd have to test all this, of course, because it's about flavour, it's about it all working together.
4: That's right.
14: Because you have food allergies or it's something you have to deal with doesn't mean you can eat in cardboard. So this is something that you became a real expert at. Oh, I love it.
4: So really developing, and it had to we had to really make sure that it tasted great, but also we were manufacturers. So we had a lot of expectations for our products, and we had a lot of procedures and HACCP to make sure the products were safe and they could, be purchased with consumer confidence as well. So there was a lot of work behind the scenes to bring products like this out. And also one that you might have had might have been our chocolate mud cake mix. which was a
0: one. That's right.
4: It was called Deliciously Free, and again, it was well loved for many years, and no longer available, unfortunately. But definitely, there were the many products that we made that were. This particular product was nut free, gluten free, dairy free, but really well loved. And every time we'd go to the celiac, you know, the gluten free expo run by Celiac Australia.
0: Yep.
4: You know, our customers loved it, and we used to make a big chocolate slab of the cake, and and they really enjoyed it. It was a real pleasure to give them those products to taste on the day.
0: Australia Overnight, Connie's here. We're talking food, and I reckon we'll get that espresso chocolate tart, but we'll do that after break because we're talking about you and your story, Connie. So all this, do you attribute to, you mentioned your mum. She set up your thinking for all this in a way. So you started, you're a teacher, but from an early age you observed this and it evolved into you setting up this business and these products.
4: Yeah, I think it did. And it was an interesting, I was just observing and I really felt that more could be done. And what I discovered along the way that a lot of people were missing out, particularly in the early days, because the company started actually, we weren't the original owners. The company started in 1986, so really the early stages of a health food company focused on carob and gluten-free, but in the early 2000s, people wanted lifestyle, and they wanted to have greater options, and it really made a difference. And this is before the big corporate companies came in and saw it as a, you know, an opportunity, but really those early pioneering days were very important to us. And after COVID, we sold the brand, so naturally Good continues today with new owners, different range of products, but again, you know, focused on all those attributes and mainly in the confectionery area at the moment. But a lot has happened, for the company too.
0: How do you make quinoa taste delicious? And the is it cocoa, the sort of chocolate sort of replacement, which can be sort of quite bitter?
4: Quinoa is a really interesting one because we used to use the quinoa flake. So quinoa flake is very sort of got an earthy taste, but if you mix it with other flavours, it really complements it. And it's one thing that I'd say, you know, add some quinoa, you know, in your have some quinoa flake in your pantry because you can add it to, you know, cakes, you can add it to biscuits, you can have it in porridge. So it's very versatile. And if you read, it's naturally gluten-free, but again, always read the labels, Pat. And check that whatever you're buying from a supermarket, that the you know, it's suitable for your dietary needs as well.
0: Other replacement foods for our listeners at home. I saw something more, you know, this is more diet, you know, bread and you know, this person was making wraps and things in lettuce leaves, like iceberg lettuce, you know, as an example. And I thought, well, that's clever. You know, you just sort of replace it. It looked delicious. You can do these things at home, Connie.
4: Oh, definitely. Look, I think at home you've really got an opportunity to, you know, explore a little bit more. And, yes, if you want to sort of use a lettuce wrap, that could be another option for a gluten-free option too, I suppose, and mix it up. And, there's a lot of information online now. People can follow different types of influencers as well. And, there's lots of opportunities for people to explore. And, of course, you know, cookbooks, you know, there's lots of different cookbooks and, you know, different information you can definitely help to improve your cooking.
0: Do you see some of these influencers? You said the big business has got into it now and these influencers, you know, they're sort of, you're a pioneer in this space. Do you get frustrated with any of this? You think, oh, this person's saying that. I mean, they've all jumped on the bandwagon. Is there anything you could sort of warn our listeners about or is that not a concern?
4: Well, look, I think what's really important is that when you say something is gluten-free, you know, again, make sure you're reading the labels, checking everything, call up the company. So if someone says it's gluten-free online, for example, I did see along the way, some influencers, I won't name them, saying that oats are gluten-free in Australia. But actually, in fact, oats are considered gluten-free in Australia because some people may still have a reaction to the protein, apparently, in oats. So, again, you know, being mindful, if someone says it's gluten-free and it's made with oats, on Australian labelling, you're not allowed to say that a product is gluten-free if it contains oats. So things like that can be frustrating and can be a little bit, you know, concerning. So, again, just always go back to reading the labels and making sure you understand what that means. And always, you know, Celiac Australia is also a great resource as well.
0: And you're online, you're Naturally Connie. That's how we find you. These are the website and the social media, Naturally Connie. Is that right?
4: Connie, yes, I am. Yes, it's more of a private account, but I do a lot of recipe writing and talking about, you know, natural living, you know, enjoying life naturally, as I say, and enjoying things, you know, getting out with friends, enjoying company, good food.
0: And that's you, Connie. That's the impression I got from you. I mean, you sort of, it's part of your personality as well.
4: Yeah, I think it is. Yeah, I think I've come to realise that over the years. You sort of evolve and grow into yourself, I think, as well. So,
0: okay. Australia Overnight. Well, thank you. We're going to come back with your recipe. Connie's here. We're talking food. And we will come back after this break with Connie talking food, Connie Manglavetti, Naturally Connie. And we'll talk about the espresso chocolate tart after this.
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0: Australia Overnight, the food segment with Connie Maglavetti, who's Naturally Connie. And Connie, let's talk about this espresso chocolate tart, something you could do at home, Connie, for our listeners.
4: Yes, it's a really easy no-bake espresso chocolate tart. So it's a chocolate tart and it's pretty much mixing it all up and you know, popping it in the fridge, so it's a really easy to go to type recipe.
0: Yep.
4: And it's can I mention I actually created this recipe for Il Globo recipes.
0: Yeah, you can mention whenever you like, Connie.
4: It's online.
0: Yeah, Il Globo. We know the people at Il Globo. Yeah, so it's online. It's available online. Is it through their website?
4: That's right. So they can really, if they need to take notes, it's all available online for them to
0: read. Okay. All right. Because we get people stopping. That's right. They take notes as we do the food segment. Yep. So if you go to Il Globo online, you'll see Connie and the recipes featured there. Yes. Okay, you pop it in the fridge. Is it better the next day, or are you going to go through all that?
4: Oh, look, it can. I will go through it.
0: Okay.
4: Definitely.
0: All right.
4: And I really created this recipe at the time for Christmas, but you can really have it any time of the year when you're sort of looking for something chocolatey and delicious, you know, and fun. And like I said, it's no bake. But this recipe can be adapted to different dietary requirements, such as gluten-free, dairy-free, vegetarian, vegan diets, by selecting the right ingredients. And again, you know, as you know, Pat, if cooking with people with allergies or intolerances, you know, making sure you're preparing your cooking utensils, surfaces are correctly cleaned, no cross-contamination, and always reading those allergen information on the pack.
0: Yep.
4: And the ingredients are basically, you know, the base starts with beautiful sunflower seeds.
0: Right, sunflower seeds starts us off, okay.
4: Yeah, and we've got some coconut thrown in. We then bind it with some maple syrup or rice syrup, some coconut oil, cocoa powder, and vanilla.
0: Right.
4: And then for the filling, it's really simple. It's just basically dark chocolate melted, some coconut milk through it, and instant coffee powder.
0: Can't go wrong with a bit of coconut milk. And what was the last one? Instant?
4: Definitely. Yeah, instant. It's a particular very fine instant coffee powder, not the granulated stuff. You've got to look at the supermarket. It'll say instant coffee powder.
0: Okay.
4: It's more gentle and has more flavour. There's particular brands that have it, but you've got to sort of have a look for it.
0: Okay.
4: And basically, you mix up all the ingredients for the tart base, and then you basically, you know, mix it up, pop the tart base into the fridge to set.
0: Yes.
4: And then you can start, you know, preparing your filling, which is the, you know, the coconut milk in a saucepan and, you know, heating it up slightly, adding the instant coffee powder, and then adding the chocolate pieces in until it's all well combined.
0: Mm.
4: And then once the tart is ready to go, you pull it out and you just pour the mixture into the tart base.
0: Right.
4: And then, you know, make sure you tap it out so there's no bubbles and it's nice and smooth, and you refrigerate the tart immediately, and it can set in the fridge for 2 to 3 hours or overnight. And then the nice thing is you can sprinkle it with sea salt flakes.
0: Okay, give it the sea salt flakes.
4: A nice finish, yes, and it makes it really, you know, special looking. And then you can slice it, and it slices really well and looks really elegant and caters for so many different needs.
0: And the sea salt often, is that something that sort of brings out the flavour? That's interesting because it's, you know, salt with the sweet.
4: Yeah, you might have seen, in the store, you know, sea salt chocolate or, you know, with sea salt. Yeah, just a light sprinkling, it adds. Brings out the chocolate flavour.
0: Yeah,
4: sure.
0: Gotcha. Okay, so I'm looking at the Your Global website now, and you've described it nicely, but our listeners can get this as well. So the sunflower seeds, 200 grams of sunflower seeds, the desiccated coconut,

0: Globe, or you can sort of find it online. Yeah, there as well.
1: Okay. All right. Well, thank you, Connie. We appreciate that for our listeners. A bit of a sweet treat. You said initially for Christmas, but you could do it anytime.
0: Yeah, this one is available anytime as well. Yeah, definitely.
1: And who taste tests all your food? Is it your hubby or who's? Because there's Asher here in the studio and there's me. We want to come and be your taste testers.
0: It would be fun to have you over, for sure. And, definitely the family. And like I said, I've got family members, my own children, who are, you know, anaphylactic to particular ingredients.
1: Yeah. And, what sort of kitchen do you have at home? Do you have, like, a big kitchen with all everything you need there?
0: Yeah, pretty much. Look, it's just a home kitchen at the moment where I do my own recipes and so forth. But obviously, if we're at Naturally Good, we'd be in our big commercial manufacturing site.
1: Yes.
0: Working within, you know, the work there. But for home recipes, yeah, it's pretty much at home. And I also have, you know, another family member with intolerances to wheat. And, so it's a bit of a combination of things for us still at home. But wanting to highlight that. But,
1: Awesome. Thank you, Naturally, Connie. Thanks for joining us on Australia Overnight. Thank you.
0: Thank you. Thanks so much, Pat. Look forward to seeing you again.
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1: Australia Overnight, and Chris has been waiting patiently. Hi there, Chris.
10: Hello, Pat. It's really good endorsement by 3AW yesterday with Tony Moclair and Jackie Falgate. They went from the top end of town to hands-on at the food bank, where tens of thousands of meals are being provided each day to help people in need. And this is why, over the last 2.5 years, we, the Labor stronghold, put pressure on the Victorian Labor government the State District of Preston, Broadmeadows where I am, and Footscray to pull the pin on the Commonwealth Games, because we did want a major

0: catastrophe of thousands of people collapsing in our emergency wards from hunger and starvation. And I'm very proud of
1: Freo. We're back out of the Commonwealth Games because why? Because it's going to affect the hospitals and people collapsing in hospitals?
0: From hunger and starvation. That's why we, the Labor electorates, told our own Labor government, please pull the pin. We don't want a major concern with the cost of living. You guys went from the top end of town yesterday, and I really endorse this, to the food bank where tens of thousands of meals have been provided for people in need. Myself, today, recent days, first time in 18 months, I was able to access emergency relief for a $60 F-plus card. I still bought my $180 worth of groceries from Aldi's, Coles, Woolworths, and I thank food bank, and even our community centre in Fitzroy, which gets supplies, and they only pay 50 cents on that dollar, and it all goes to the food bank. That's the second
1: Good on you for donating Chris. For our listeners, 3AW Melbourne did a special campaign with food bank supporting the homeless in Melbourne, and it was a wonderful campaign. Thank you, Chris. We're taking a break, and we're back with the news and Olympia Kwiatkowski after news.
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3: 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And then the clerk of the courts would call, Russell Howcroft? And they got to the last case of the day and the listing said, Jars, Hugh. Held it up to Darcy and he goes, Hugh Jars.
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1: Of Australia Overnight, great to have your company. I'm Pat Panetta, 133693, and the text line. We are trying to get your text, so you can get the text line on 0477 693 693. Call and text, because very soon Olympia Kwiatkowski will join us. If you're looking for something fun to do this weekend, Olympia has got you covered with her segment. Welcome to the weekend, Olympia Kwiatkowski.
13: Hello, good morning. Fancy seeing you here, Pat.
1: I know.
13: In Brisbane.
1: Yeah, exactly. Because normally, well, we phone you up. You're on the phone in Brisbane.
13: Look,
1: and I'm here.
13: I think a lot lot of people think that I make the commute down to Melbourne every Saturday morning to do it out of the 3AW.
1: Well, you do sometimes.
13: Sometimes I do.
1: And I've repaid the favour, and here I am.
13: That's right, here you are. So the most important question is, has someone taught you how to use the coffee machine here?
1: Yes, Drew did show me how to use a coffee machine. It's very fancy, the coffee machine.
13: It's so fancy. Well, if you need any, like, barista skills, we had barista training, so I was here for that. So I can, like, show you a few little tips and tricks here and there if you require.
1: Please?
13: I can, yeah.
1: So I might need a job as a barista.
13: Well, I think
1: after this morning doing this program.
13: Well, everyone in this building has had barista training, so we're all ready to go.
1: Do baristas have tattoos? That's the thing in Melbourne. You could have a tattoo and maybe, man bun, maybe.
13: Yeah, maybe. All the above.
1: Maybe. Can I do that?
13: You know, there is no discriminating against who can make coffee with tattoos or not.
1: All right, well, so we'll have a coffee while the news is on. We'll head to the Australia Overnight newsroom. Then after news, Olympia will talk about fun things to do around the nation. And also 133693, if you want to join us.
13: Yes, we'd love to hear what is happening in your area. Maybe you know of some amazing event that is happening this weekend that everyone should be getting along to and checking out. So we'd love to hear from you. No matter where it is across Australia, you call in and let us know. And I've got a whole list of things to get through as well. And we'll also do Olympia's observation, which is an interesting one this week also.
1: It's an update too. We're going to do part two to something Olympia mentioned a couple of weeks ago. Okay, so 133693 from one of the biggest winter events in Brisbane. We'll talk about that. We'll talk about a bull riding event in Sydney and your calls with Olympia Kwiatkowski, 133693, right after news, which is coming up right now on Australia Overnight.

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1: Good morning, I'm Chris McCarthy. Australia's stunning Commonwealth Games in the Athletic Stadium has continued with gold in the men's 10,000 metre race walk. 19-year-old Isaac Beecroft was neck and neck with Kenya's Stephen Kiu for the majority of the race, but pulled away on the last lap as heard on 7.
2: And he has daylight now into the home straight and away, and 50 metres to go, and it is yet another Australian gold here in what has been an astonishing 23rd Commonwealth Games for the Aussies in track and field.
1: Authorities are urging Australians to continue reporting dead birds as they attempt to manage the H5 bird flu outbreak. Another 19 confirmed detections bring Australia's total to 52, with the virus spreading locally in South Australia. Agriculture Minister Julie Collins has thanked everyone who has helped efforts thus far.
3: If you see a sick or a dead bird or other animals, please do not touch them. Please avoid contact and record what you see, and make a report through birdflu.gov.au, where Australians can continue to receive up-to-date information on the bird flu in Australia.
1: Spanish authorities have confirmed at least 19 people have died as a rush of migrants crossed the Moroccan border. About 50,000 people entered the territory of Ceuta by land and by sea. At least 48,000 have now returned to Morocco. US President Donald Trump says he has an understanding with Israel to implement a peace deal in Gaza. The deal would require Hamas to disarm and Israel to withdraw its troops. Neither party has yet agreed to act without the other moving first. A leading advocacy group believes parents deserve an answer as to why past convictions were not taken into account when approving working with children checks. Attorneys General yesterday agreed on a nationally consistent assessment process. It will see anyone convicted of serious criminal offences banned from engaging in child-related work. Childcare Choice co-founder Madeline Simmons says she's shocked the rules weren't already in place.
4: We're very concerned about what might have slipped through before they've introduced these new reforms. So there's a whole list of very dangerous crimes that are on that list of people who are now going to be banned from holding working with children checks, and we want to know what's already happened and who slipped through this loophole previously.
1: The Commonwealth's decision to cut the private health insurance rebate for over 65s has raised concerns it could push more patients onto already overwhelmed public hospital systems. The New South Wales, Queensland and Tasmanian governments have all issued warnings public facilities will not be able to cope if the policy leads to people dropping their private cover. And Australian rock journalist Glenae Baker has died aged 74 after a period of illness.
0: Finance with the 3AW app. You have the power of 3AW in the palm of your hand. So add it to your phone now. Melbourne's own 3AW.
1: Australia's Commonwealth Games medal rush has continued at the Velodrome. Blake Agnoletto surviving the grueling knockout of the men's elimination race to seal a third gold of the day on the track. Earlier, Australia clean swept the podium in the men's individual pursuit. Gold medalist Oliver Bledden has told Seven it was a familiar feeling facing a fellow Aussie.
5: Really tough against Connor. I've been in that situation a few times with him in the final, and yeah, he's absolutely smoked me. So I knew he was going to take everything I had and a little bit more, and yeah, I just kind of followed my own process and yeah, ran a good race and managed to get the better of him.
1: Nina Kennedy is currently in the stadium in her bid to defend her pole vault gold medal. In AFL, Fremantle has continued its record-breaking season, posting their 18th win of the year against the Western Bulldogs, all but sealing their minor premiership. That's news and sport.
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14: Checking your weather around the country. Canberra, frost and fog in the morning before a mostly sunny afternoon, a top of 15. Adelaide, mostly sunny with light winds, 15 the top. Perth, partly cloudy and a high chance of showers in the early morning, a top of 17. Brisbane, a medium chance of showers and 21 degrees. Sydney, a shower or two and a top of 17. And in Melbourne, mostly sunny and a top of 16 degrees.
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16: Weekend edition of Australia Overnight as we come to you from the 4BC studios in Cannon Hill. So normally we pick up the phone after news and we phone Olympia, and she's always wonderful, always on the phone, ready to go with her segment, Welcome to the Weekend. But now we are in the studio.
17: Now I've said, no, Pat, you need to come up to Brisbane so we can do this segment. This is the only reason why you are here, so we can do this live from Brisbane.
16: You thought I never would. You thought you were challenging me. You said, come to Brisbane and do the show from Brisbane. And I think in the back of your mind, you think, he'll never do that.
17: And here you are.
16: And here I am. And I drove. You know I drove. You know my story.
17: Yeah, that's a very interesting story.
16: Yeah. Yeah, it's a long drive.
17: You. Yeah.
16: Will you do that one day, do you think, or maybe flying?
17: I've done the drive to Sydney, but never going further than Sydney.
16: Yeah.
17: That's a long drive.
16: It's a long drive.
17: Good on you.
16: A great Australian road trip.
17: Yeah.
16: Okay, so 133693, Olympia's here, and we'll invite you to also tell us about fun things to do in your city or town. If there's a festival or an event or a market, we want to know about it. 133693 as we whip around the nation. Should we start with Mark? There's Mark on the line who's got something for us, Olympia.
17: Yeah, sure, why not?
16: All right, Mark in Stall. Hi there, Mark.
18: Morning, Olympia and Pat. Well, if you get the motivation, you can go down to the casino, which, as Olympia would know, is near the Sunshine Coast, and go and have a look at the truck show. There's over
16: the truck show in casino.
18: Trucks down there.
16: Yeah, right.
17: In casino, the Sunshine Coast.
18: Yeah. Yes. I'm watching it right now on FB from last night with all the light with the light show.
16: Well, I think I encountered lots of trucks in my big drive on the highway. And I reckon life as a truckie might be okay in those beautiful trucks.
17: I'm pretty sure the casino is down south, though.
16: Oh, okay.
17: But anyway,
16: Mark, you're on the money there. Okay. All right. Well, there you are, Mark. Thank you. 133693 if you can. Oh, you've got something.
17: Yeah, let's get stuck into Brisbane.
16: Oh, let's do your
17: now.
16: List.
17: Yeah,
16: okay. Well, let's go to Brisbane. Yeah, let's
17: start in Brisbane. And we've got the Night Feast, which is happening. This is one of Brisbane's biggest winter events. It is called Night Feast. It's returned to the Brisbane powerhouse. So it's transforming that iconic riverside venue there into an after dark celebration of food, music and art. I've been to a few of these. It's running until the 23rd of August, and it did start a few days ago. So this festival features more than 20 of Brisbane's best restaurants and chefs, and they're all serving exclusive dishes alongside pop-up bars. There's fire pits, live DJs, and immersive arts installations, and plenty of entertainment as well. So entry is free to get along to this one, making it the perfect excuse to rug up and go and enjoy a nice winter evening with friends or family. Night Feast, maybe it's one you can put on your to-do list.
16: Yeah.
17: And head along there and check that out.
16: Absolutely.
17: And at the beautiful powerhouse, if you want to find out some more information about that, head to nightfeast.com.au.
16: I'm learning that pretty quickly that Brisbane and this beautiful city can put on a wonderful event. So that is on my list, Night Feast in Brisbane. Welcome to the weekend with Olympia Kwiatkowski. Things to do around the nation, including Sydney.
17: Yeah, in Sydney, something a little bit different. The Professional Bull Riders Monster Energy Origin 3. It's in Sydney tonight. So this is held at the TikTok Entertainment Centre, and it sees Australia's toughest bull riders battle it out in the deciding round of a State of Origin style series. So you can expect edge of your seat action as riders attempt to stay on some of the country's most powerful bucking bulls.
16: Wow.
17: With plenty of entertainment also making it a thrilling night out. So I know this one does the rounds. So this is obviously the third one that really finds out the decider of who is the winner of this. But yeah,
16: okay.
17: A great one, full of high energy and all that bull riding fun.
16: Yeah.
17: So you can grab tickets from tickettech.com.au.
16: For listeners at 2GB Sydney and a good family event. They're all good family events, but that sounds like something you can go and sort of enjoy for our listeners in Sydney. So Olympia's here. We're talking about some things to do around the nation, but also taking your calls on 133693. There's Marcus who's phoned up Olympia. Hi there, Marcus.
17: Hey, Marcus.
13: Good morning, you two. Look, just wanted to clarify the caller earlier. I'm pretty sure what he was trying to get at was there's a big truck show that's held annually in Casino, which is a town in northern New South Wales, west of Lismore, roughly west of Byron Bay, for people that might go there.
16: Right.
13: And, yeah, it's a very big deal for the local community because it's basically like an ag show but for trucks, and they exhibit from all over Australia, all the truck suppliers. And for the locals, they're just very happy that people have made the effort to come to their small town in northern New South Wales, which is about a 2 to 3 hour drive from Brisbane. It's a nice drive through the mountains or down the coast on the freeway. And, you get to see a few different things. I think people with children, they'd probably enjoy it. Children who like trucks, you know, a bit of a novelty. And, of course, all the big children, the adult children, they love it too. So
16: love a big truck.
13: Yeah.
16: Good on you, Marcus.
13: It's great to hear
16: that
13: you finally made it up here, Pat.
16: I've been saying it for a while.
13: I'm glad you're here.
16: Good on you, mate. Thank you. Yeah, it's good to be here. And thanks for clarifying that. That's exactly how to do it. Tell us about an event and give us all the details on 133693. Thank you, Marcus. Olympia, what about Melbourne? What's happening in Melbourne this weekend?
17: Well, Lightscape is continuing in the Royal Botanic Gardens in Melbourne. It's a award-winning illuminated trail that features thousands of lights, lots of installations, music and immersive soundscapes. So it's been around for a while. It's a bit of a winter tradition that many people from Melbourne and visitors like to go and check out. It's quite a busy one also. So I know these trails, they do their trail around Australia.
16: I've been to this one.
17: Oh, is it good?
16: Yeah, it's good. Absolutely. You're right. There's a trail that takes you through the garden. So there's that atmosphere of, you know, being out in nature and you sort of feel that. It's at night, the music, the lights. It's a wonderful thing. Yeah, absolutely. Walk through and enjoy it. Lightscape there at the Botanic Gardens, which does do the rounds.
17: Yeah, it does.
16: Yeah.
17: I know we've got a similar one happening. I think someone called up last week about one in Brisbane at Siramay Winery.
16: Yep.
17: I think it's called Wanda. So that must be sticking around for a few more weeks.
16: Yep.
17: Yeah.
16: Very clever.
17: It is.
16: Yeah, they sort of put it all together. And look, it's world class, absolutely, for our listeners there. And as you say, it's been there for a while, so be quick if you want to enjoy Lightscape at the Royal Botanic Gardens, Melbourne. I went on my own and walked through. There's lots of bring your camera to for your social media and that sort of thing.
19: Now, we did a video just during the news.
17: Speaking of social media.
19: Yeah. Is it up there yet? Can we tell our listeners to check it out?
17: Yeah, I popped it up there, just in the kitchen here at 4BC, ensuring that Pat knows how to make a coffee.
19: Okay, nice.
17: Which Pat tells me that he does, but didn't want one then and there.
19: No.
17: Was topping up his tea instead.
19: That's right, my peppermint tea. Because I've had a few coffees already. You've got to sort of regulate the, I'll be bouncing off the walls. Okay, but yes, all right. So to the video that we filmed before coming on air, you can see that. So that's on your Instagram?
17: Instagram, yes. Olympia Kwiatkowski on Instagram. So jump on there and you can check it out.
19: Nice. Okay. Olympia, O-L-Y-M-P-I-A, Kwiatkowski, K-W-I-T-O-W-S-K-I.
17: That is it.
19: That's the one. Olympia Kwiatkowski.
17: All the letters of the alphabet.
19: So you can find it online and check out that video and watch and also listen to the program and like the video. We like when you do that.
17: Yeah.
19: Okay, so what about, we've done Melbourne Lightscape. What about, what's happening in Perth, Olympia?
17: Moving over to Perth, Plateful Perth is on. So food lovers are really in for a treat. It kicks off this weekend. It's a month-long celebration showcasing Perth's vibrant dining scene with more than 90 exclusive offers and events across over 80 restaurants, bars and cafes. 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And there's a full program you can check out, and you can make your bookings and, have a look at it all. 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
19: And we love our 6PR listeners, of course. There's something to think about for this weekend. And what about Canberra?
17: In Canberra, their favourite street food festival is returning today. The Forage is on at Emu Bank in Belconnen. So it's running from 12 until 7, and they've got more than 40 food trucks, restaurants, dessert vendors and local producers, alongside live music, pop-up bars. There's market stalls, roaming performers and family-friendly entertainment happening. 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So the Forage is on at Emu Bank. And if you want to find out more info for that one, go to the website, theforage.com.au.
19: Wonderful. That's Canberra and The Forage. Okay, we'll still take some nominations from you if you know about something happening this weekend. 133693, Olympia Kwiatkowski, live in the studio, taking your calls. It's great to have you here. So give us a bell on that number. We'll go away and come back with your observation. Part two, can I say, well, you've found a hobby.
17: I found a hobby. We spoke a few weeks ago about some ideas for hobbies, and I have found one that I've stuck to, and I'll tell you all about it after the break.
19: Here we go, after this.
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19: Weekends in Australia Overnight. 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Saturday the 1st of August and Olympia Kotowski joins us in the studio with her segment, Welcome to the Weekend. And right now it's time for this.
5: Now it's time for Olympia's Observation of the Week with Olympia Kotowski.
19: Okay, Olympia.
17: Oh, very good. Yes. I do enjoy that intro. Yeah. Hobby update. So a few weeks ago, it would have been now, we're talking about me getting a hobby. Obviously, I've started working part-time, which is fantastic that I was able to do that. After
19: bit of a life change for you.
17: Yeah, it was lovely that I got to continue to do that after 6 years of waking up very early in the morning, six days a week most times. So I thought, you know, I've got a few days spare. What am I going to start doing? However, my hobby that I am doing is not taking up any of that spare time. It's the thing that I've stuck to, which is line dancing.
19: Okay. Oh wow. Line dancing.
17: Line dancing. I love it. There are so many different dances and songs that you learn and you do the dances to. But I'm going every Monday evening.
19: Right.
17: For 2 hours.
19: Okay.
17: So it's not filling
19: two
17: in.
19: 2 hours.
17: It's not filling in that spare time, the spare days that I have. It's keeping me up
19: on
17: late.
19: On the Monday.
17: On a Monday night, yes. But no, I'm really, really enjoying it.
19: Yeah.
17: Yes.
19: I guess it's good exercise movement as well. I would never have guessed line dancing, but I guess it's, you know, 2 hours of movement.
17: It is. It gets your steps up. And one day I put my phone in my pocket so it would count all my steps. Right. And by the end of it, it was like up to, you know, several thousand.
19: Yeah.
17: It was great.
19: And it's a good way to meet people as well, I'm guessing. You know, there's all your, every Monday night, you get to see all your friends at line dancing.
17: Yeah, there's a lovely, lovely group of ladies there. And Jerry is the teacher, Jerry Bunyan, her name is. She's been teaching for, there we go.
19: Oh, there we go.
17: Bit of.
19: Oh. I'm thinking Billy Ray Cyrus and that sort of stuff. Is that line dancing? What sort of music do they play?
17: No,
19: I guess very various music.
17: It's not really like your.
19: Oh, there we go. Cotton Eye Joe.
17: Basically nothing like that. No.
19: Right. It's a bit cliche.
17: There's Taylor Swift.
19: You can switch it off, Jay. It's a bit cliche.
17: That is the really cliche. And that's what I think a lot of people think. It's not really that whole honky-tonk, boot-scootin' type thing. Taylor Swift has a dance called Opalite from Taylor Swift's song.
19: Oh, yeah, okay.
17: Yeah, there are, like, of course, a lot of other sort of ones. But, no, just really, really enjoying it.
19: Mm.
17: And you get to learn all the dances. I threw myself in the deep end. I go to an advanced class.
19: Right.
17: And I keep up. Okay. I don't want to blow my own trumpet, but Jerry says I'm very good.
19: Well,
17: she's very impressed by me.
19: I know. You're being modest because you've had a history of sort of dancing. You grew up, you know, ballet and these sorts of things and performing. Is that right?
17: Yeah, I have. And line dancing is
19: muscle memory?
17: Yeah.
19: Just sort of kicks in?
17: Yeah.
19: Oh, he's found the song from Tay-Tay. I guess it's a skill too, line dancing, because I'm thinking Irish dancing is another form of dancing, so you need to know how to do that.
17: Yeah.
19: So line dancing isn't something you can just roll up and do.
17: I guess not. It's not a lot of arm movements. In fact, most of the dancers don't have arm movements. And when they get incorporated into it, like you might do an action or whatever, no one seems to like it. No one seems to like the whole hand movement, okay. Which is very interesting.
19: That is interesting.
17: Yeah.
19: All right, 133693, can you relate to this story? Line dancing, is it something that you do? Is it a group that you get together and something you do for movement too, an exercise?
17: Yeah,
19: I like that because that's sort of, you know, it's a fun way. It's incidental exercise. You're dancing, having fun. Do you sweat? Like you're moving the...
17: I don't
19: you're not going to the gym?
17: No, okay. I haven't been. But you get hot.
19: Yeah, okay. Yeah, which is good. That's a good sign.
17: Absolutely. I think the most important thing about line dancing is it keeps your brain so active because you're always constantly thinking about what the next step is and everything. Great for that.
19: I would struggle with that.
17: Yeah.
19: But you know about me.
17: I'd say you should come along.
19: Put one foot there, though. Okay.
17: Yeah, you're not going to come and ruin our dance class on a Monday night.
19: Do you know I'm doing some... Yeah, I know, that's right. Holy moly, they kicked me out. Just on that, though, I've started boxing classes in the morning too. So the same thing, get fit, not line dancing. But you need to think about the combinations with boxing as well.
17: Okay.
19: They do the thing, they get the pads out in a similar way. So you do all the exercise bits and it's time to, with a partner. Partner with somebody, you get the pads out with the gloves.
17: Yeah.
19: So just make, and you have to do a routine thingy. You've got to do sort of, you know, they tell you what to do. You get a duck, you get a weave. Like, it's, you're engaging the brain.
17: So question. Pat, how many times have you been hit in the head?
19: That's what keeps you fit. Because you're thinking, if I don't move now, I'm going to get punched in the head.
17: Yeah.
19: So you're just, there you go.
17: You're sticking up? You're keeping up with the routine? Okay.
19: I don't
17: sound too confident there.
19: No, but I'm getting better. Again, muscle memory. You're sort of going, okay, so hook, left, right. But, in a way, it's similar to line dancing where it's good for your brain and good for activity.
17: Good.
19: But you just won't get punched in the head at line dancing.
17: Everything has its risks.
19: Yes.
17: Yes.
19: 133693 to talk about hobbies with Olympia. And we had something else we were going to touch on too, Olympia.
17: Going into a different sort of observation. Yeah. Observation.
19: Yes.
17: Eulogies.
19: Right.
17: And the writing of them.
19: Okay.
17: So during the week, a lifelong family friend of ours passed away and the funeral will be on Tuesday coming up this week. And I've been asked to give a eulogy at the church.
19: Right.
17: And I've kind of been thinking about how you sit down and you write out, you have all these memories that come flooding back and you want to talk about the time that you spent together, all the birthdays and the Christmases and the special dinners and the picnics and all these things. And it's a really beautiful thing to write a eulogy. And isn't it just so sad that you're writing a eulogy at the time when this person is no longer with us?
19: Yep. Well, that's often the case. You're right. After they go. Yeah, there's the eulogy. We're celebrating their life. There should be an opportunity to do that beforehand.
17: Exactly. It's really sad. And I'm thinking maybe we should all be at some stage in our lives sitting down and thinking about the people around us and perhaps doing that and writing that out. And I don't know whether you want to share it with that person or you just want to keep it to yourself, but having a reminder of how special it is to have that person in your life while they're here. You know what? It's just a very, what's the word? Melancholy, maybe? Bittersweet. You could always even say perhaps, but.
19: An eye opener too, that you're doing this, you're thinking, well, you know, I could have done it before the person passed away. I mean, if you want to share some gratitude on on this program, somebody you care about, somebody you want to send some love to, you could do that now. 133693. I'm thinking there's an old joke about, I'd love to sort of be at my funeral and see all that, but I'll miss it by just a couple of days.
17: Yeah, exactly.
19: That's it.
17: Everyone says all these beautiful things and nice things about you, but how many times have you woken up in the morning to have someone say all those nice things to you while you're alive? It's a really sad thing.
19: Yes, but and also, what about thinking about a eulogy? You know, you go to funerals and you see it and you think, oh, I love that, and it's great to hear their life story. When it's up to you to do it, I've had the same thing. I mean, you know, on the radio, a media person, I think, oh, where do I start and how do I do this? So are you thinking that, or you just trust your instincts and think to yourself, I'm going to just, jot a few ideas down and off you go? Because there's a pressure in a way to tell the story in, I guess there's always pressure when you're sort of in front of a crowd talking about somebody's life.
17: Well, the funeral place, the funeral home, their recommendations that they give to you is they say don't try and ad lib it.
19: Yeah.
17: Which I could absolutely, yes. I could absolutely do that, no problem.
19: I've seen some go horribly long ad-libbing because you sort of too long.
17: And, yeah. But they say we want it to be written down. They actually, in this case, have actually asked for, they've actually asked for a copy of it as well to be sent to them.
19: Oh, well, okay.
17: Yeah. And I'm going to get that to them over the weekend. Just, you know, tidy up a few things and stuff. But yeah, it's kind of bittersweet kind of.
19: It is, isn't it? Yeah. Okay. Well, Mitch is on the phone to say hi to Olympia. Hi there, Mitch.
17: Morning, Mitch.
6: Hey, mate, how are you?
19: Good, Mitch. What's up?
6: Not much. Just as I was saying, we're driving back from Adelaide to Melbourne after the end of a huge tour. Got the final show tonight at the Leadbeater Hotel in Richmond.
17: Oh, what tour is it?
6: Sorry?
17: What tour is it?
6: What show is it?
17: Yeah.
6: So we've got some bands from the United States coming down. Some metal bands, I don't know if that's anyone's vibe out here, and we've got a band from France. We've got Phil Canine, Maya, Iocar. It's going to be a beautiful night. It's crazy lineup, and we're driving down to play the show. I've got my lovely photographer here, Wadey, driving us.
19: Oh, right. Oh, you're heading there now. Oh, well, you phoned the right radio station for a bit of heavy metal.
17: Heavy metal, yeah.
19: And crunch, yeah.
17: I thought there's plenty of metal
6: bands out there.
17: Yeah.
19: Good man. Well done, Mitchell. Good luck with it all. And there you go. That's what it's all about, promoting something you're involved in with Welcome to the Weekend. And Mitch is on the road. It's happening as we speak. 133-693 to talk about things near you. And also, line dancing. Tell us about line dancing and your hobby. Are you doing the same as Olympia? Can you support Olympia with the line dancing? I guess there's certain clothes you have to wear. Their shoes? No, none of that?
17: No, you can just pretty much rock up in whatever you want to wear. But no, I'd love to hear from someone else who's line dancing because I'm just new to it. But people have been doing it for years. My mum's been doing it for years. So that's kind of, we go together.
19: Oh, well then you spend some time with your mum too.
17: Yeah.
19: It's just wins all around.
17: It is.
19: Olivia Grotowski, 133-693, taking your calls after this break.
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19: 6:27 to 4 in Perth. Olympia Kwiatkowski's here, taking your calls 133-693 with her segment, Welcome to the Weekend. And Caleb has phoned us. Olympia, hi there, Caleb.
17: Hi, Caleb.
14: Yeah, g'day, Olivia. You were talking about the eulogy you got to do for that friend that passed away.
17: Yeah.
14: Now, many years ago, our pastor at Narringal Baptist Church said, what hymn or song do you remember relating to pass away? And that's what he shared. And when my auntie, I heard it on the train when she was passing away, it's an old hymn, when all of my trials and labours are all, when I am safe on that beautiful shore. That's only the first line in this year, last year I should say. Dad was helped me on the farm, and I never thought I'd say, I said, see you later, Dad, I better go. And that was the last words I ever said. And he always liked the old hymn, I am not skilled to understand what God hath willed, but God hath planned. I know by his right hand, the one who is my saviour. And then back in February this year, the 17th, the doctor said that your mum hasn't got long to live. And the old hymn, come back to me. There's a land in his fairer than day. And that, I can't remember the line, the other, any more than that song either. So it just brought me memories back when Malcolm Ward was up the front preaching, and when that comes to mind, and I've never forgotten it when loved ones or family have passed away.
19: There you go. Good on you, Caleb. Yeah. Thank you.
17: And Caleb, did you play those hymns and songs at the funeral?
14: No, I did. I played one at the one at my auntie's funeral, but Mum and Dad's funeral, I just read one of them out at the funeral and all that. And then Dad's one, there was, I can't think of song that I read out at Dad's funeral.
17: Yeah,
14: okay.
17: Personal reflection for you.
19: Good on you, mate. Thank you. And music, you know, it's about the closure, I guess, the whole sort of ceremony of a funeral. There's the eulogy, and music is part of that. So we can have a good cry, and we can, you know, reflect on somebody's life and have that that closure. So it's all part of that.
17: It is.
19: So there's the eulogy. I don't know if it's an Italian thing. With the funerals, there would be like the life story they talk about when they arrived. Yeah, okay. So I did that for my dad. So, you know, he arrived at 19, whatever. He was a boy in the farm and the brothers and sisters. So I did that. And John, my brother, did the eulogy for my dad, and he did a great job. But I think he might have been a little nervous. So I'm doing the life story bit, which you just read, and he's pacing up and down sort of next to me. You know, it's a very emotional day. And he did that as well. But I think you're right about planning the eulogy, because because you think to yourself, I want to ad lib, I want to tell the story from the heart.
17: Yeah.
19: But you can often sort of get lost in that emotional time.
17: Yeah, being very emotional time, particularly emotional, yes.
19: Yeah, that's right. So it's nice to plan it and have it written down to a bit of a guide.
17: Yes.
19: Joy's in Camberwell. Hi there, Joy.
17: Good morning, Joy.
15: Hi, Pat. How are you, and Olivia? A couple of things I wanted to say. You know, I'm happy that they've started up the wheel again in Docklands. You know, the wheel?
19: Yeah, the observation wheel.
17: Oh, is it working again?
15: I couldn't think what to call it. Thank you.
19: Yeah, that's right. Anyway,
15: it's not operating till the end of the year, I don't think. But just seeing all the beautiful lights at night, not that I'm in the city much. And the other thing, you know, when someone dies, people say all these things about them. I always think spend as much time with the people you love and care about and tell them how you feel, you know, all the time, not just when you're gone. You know what I mean?
17: I know what you mean, Joy. Yeah, I agree.
15: I think it's good to, like I always tell my grandsons, I love you high as the sky, you know?
19: Yeah. Well, it's a challenge for all our listeners today. Find somebody today and who you care about and tell them how much you care about them. There's a challenge for everybody.
17: Yeah, I totally agree with Joy. And particularly when funerals happen, people and family, they want to travel from, you know, all across Australia to come to the funeral, but you might not have seen that person in 30 years. And I think that's really a sad thing as well.
19: Yeah, you only see weddings and funerals.
17: You're
19: and traveling, that sort of thing.
17: Well, a wedding, you're alive, Pat. You can see people.
19: Yeah, okay.
17: But if you're traveling across Australia to come and see, you know, to go to a funeral of someone you haven't seen in 30 years, make that time to make the trip to see these people.
19: Yeah.
17: It's just a funny thing
19: it's
17: when you think
19: thing
17: about it, isn't
19: that's
17: it?
19: That's right. We think we're going to be here forever. That's the illusion. We all think we're going to be here forever and it'll be okay.
17: Yeah.
19: And I guess some of the reality is that we're not. I was going to ask Joy about line dancing. Because Joy gets out a bit.
17: Is Joy still around?
19: Are you still there, Joy? Because I know, because Joy has been on the program a few times, as you know, Olympia, and we cook some peanut butter cookies together and she sort of gets out and about and enjoys herself. All right, so hobbies, line dancing, 133693, and more calls for Olympia Kwiatkowski after we take a break on the weekend edition of Australia Overnight.
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24: You're listening to Australia Overnight on Melbourne's 3AW. Yeah. Now on Australia Overnight. It's a Shake It Off Saturday with Pat Panetta. Call now, 133-693. 133-693. And tell us what you need to shake off.
19: That's right. So get it off your chest. You'll feel a lot better before you get into the weekend. What do you need to shake off? Use this radio program to vent. Get it off your chest before you get into the weekend and enjoy the gardening, seeing friends. It's, I reckon it's a good idea because you just feel a bit better. Take the weight off your chest. 133-693. What's getting up in your nose? What do you need to share? We'd love to know. Shake it off on 133-693. Olympia Kwiatkowski's here. I'm looking at you, Olympia.
17: I'm sticking around.
19: Have you got, yeah, good on you. Well, that's right.
17: I'm sticking around for the Shake It Off.
19: Special edition of Shake It Off with Olympia Kwiatkowski. So, have you got a Shake It Off?
17: I do.
19: Oh, good.
17: I do have a Shake It Off. The person who sends me these shall remain nameless.
19: Right.
17: But I'm referring to people who send voice notes to you.
19: Yes.
17: That go for more than 90 seconds.
19: Right. Do I know this person?
17: Oh, no.
19: No, okay. You were talking about sort of me, because I don't mind the odd voice note.
17: No.
19: More than 90 seconds, okay.
17: I don't think I've ever received a voice note from you.
19: Okay, fair enough.
17: But no, there is someone who sends me voice notes and they go for longer than 90 seconds. Mm. And look, with the iPhone, it does do the voice to text thing. So even if you are sending a voice note, it will still translate it for you so you can read it as a text. When you open up that voice note, basically a podcast has been started in my messages, that voice note.
19: Yeah, yeah.
17: So that's what I...
19: Way too long.
17: Way too long.
19: Yeah.
17: Like, who has time?
19: Be concise.
17: Yes. I mean, I guess a similar thing would be someone...
19: You're like, whoa, keep getting...
17: No, a similar thing would be someone leaving a voicemail.
19: Yeah,
17: which,
19: yeah.
17: Not many people do, but voice notes or voicemail left that go for more
19: too
17: than...
19: long.
17: Even more than 30 seconds is too long. Yep. It's simple, hey, give me a call when you can.
19: Yes.
17: But if you want to...
19: Want to talk about this.
17: Go on and on and,
19: Is this person known for being verbose and a bit sort of wordy?
17: This person talks a lot. Yes.
19: Okay, so that is a rule. You don't leave a voice note or don't do more than 90 seconds. Make it short and sharp.
17: So that's what I want to shake off.
19: Yeah, okay.
17: The podcasts that are starting in my messages.
19: Yeah, okay. And you feel better now, don't you?
17: Yeah, actually feel like it's
19: You're
17: all
19: free.
17: It's fine.
19: It's out.
17: Free to accept some more voice notes and go for 90 seconds.
19: Okay, 133-693. That's Olympia's Shake It Off, and she feels better. What about you? What's on your mind that you need to share? Could be something in the news, something in your life. What do you need to shake off? 133-693. Does it involve your device and your phone? There's often all sorts of things that are painful with that. Now that I'm traveling, you know, I'm sort of working from Brisbane and, as you know, based sort of not here. Technically, you have to be sorted because I'm still working from here. So it's all sorts of challenges.
17: This would be a very foreign environment for you. This
19: is
17: very different to 3AW studio up here.
19: Yeah. But I reckon I've adjusted okay. I've
17: fantastic.
19: Got the tree looking after me.
17: Yeah. Very
19: different
17: good.
19: Studio.
17: Yeah.
19: Yeah.
17: And you know what they say? It's a change is as good as a holiday.
19: Yeah.
17: Like you're having a working holiday.
19: Exactly right.
17: Yeah.
19: It's working well. Okay. So a prize here. What do you need to shake off? A phone on 133-693. It's the big snappy bug catcher. Thanks to Pestrol. So a selected caller will receive that prize. Everybody goes into the running for the prize. It's a handy way to catch bugs and spiders and things. It's a bug snapper device that you pick up the spider and you take it outside and put it under the tree.
17: Oh, that's lovely.
19: Yeah,
17: that's
19: a very fun thing to happen home.
17: Yeah, very humane
19: exactly
17: thing.
19: Right.

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8: Join the conversation across the nation, the weekend edition of Australia Overnight. I'm Pat Panetta. Olympia Kwiatkowski's here too as we take your calls for Shake It Off. Shake It Off time on 133 693. Sean in Launceston's got something to shake off. Olympia. Hi, Sean.
9: Hi, Sean.
10: Hi. Hi. Yeah, what really annoys me is when you get on Facebook and You're making comments to people that are asking advice. They're taking bad advice off people that's cost them money, and they're going off at you for telling them the truth.
8: I see. So you've spotted somebody on Facebook that you're thinking they shouldn't be doing something, and you've given them advice, and they've turned on you, Sean.
10: Yep. It happens. It happens.
8: Yep. Thank you, Sean. I've got a bit of a policy there. If you're going to be negative on social media, just keep it to yourself. It's a vehicle to be positive and support others.
9: No, it's not. It is the exact opposite of that. Social media
8: just give it to yourself.
9: The exact spot that you go to complain.
8: Yeah, well, that's true.
9: Yeah.
8: Thank you, Sean. You're in the running.
9: I know what you mean, though. Yes.
8: In the running for our prize for Pestrol. Denise is in Randwick. Hi there, Denise.
11: Hi. How are you?
8: I'm good, Denise. Olympia's here too.
9: Morning, Denise.
11: Yeah. Hi, Olympia. How are you? Good?
9: Good. Very good. What do you want to shake off?
11: I'd like to shake off the prize.
8: The prize?
11: Yeah, it's always the same thing every week.
8: Well, Pestrol's a good friend of the program, Denise.
11: It's getting sickening listening to it.
9: Oh,
8: okay.
9: No.
8: I will have to go back to the prize cupboard.
9: Oh, I like the idea of this humane.
8: Yeah, the big
9: spider,
8: snappy bug catcher.
9: What would you like instead, Denise?
11: Pillow. I like the pillow.
8: New car.
9: Denise wants a pillow.
8: Oh, the Spondylese pillow. Yeah, they were very popular, the Spondylese pillow.
9: Is that still in the?
11: I've got
8: one in the car. I took the Spondylese pillow from Melbourne to Brisbane, and when I pulled over to the side of the road, Denise and Olympia, I had a nap with my Spondylese pillow.
9: Good on you. Well, I think Denise wants you to get those back.
8: Yeah. Okay.
9: Well, gosh, I hope Denise doesn't win today. She's going to be very.
8: I know.
9: She's
8: gonna...

0: very upset.
1: Oh, you're in the running, Denise. You're going into the barrel. Shake it off on 133693. Olympia Kotowski is here on the weekend edition of Australia Overnight. Wilma. Hi, Wilma.
0: Hi, Wilma.
2: How are you going? Now, Pat, Olivia, you've been nice and bright today, and I said, morning, and you've been great to listen to.
0: But yeah. Thank you.
2: What I want to shake up is actually people's negativity. I think when things are pretty hard, I think it's good to talk things over, but when people are just completely grumpy over things, well, they should learn to shake that off pretty damn quickly.
0: Yeah, good advice. Yeah. I agree.
1: That's true. If you've got people around you sort of, being too negative, sometimes it's nice, Wilma, just to sort of, keep away if you can. It's that bad energy. And Helen is on the line. Hi, Helen.
3: Good morning, Pat and Olivia.
0: Morning.
3: Yeah, listen. Yeah, good morning. Yeah, I had friends over for lunch on Friday, and they were lovely to wash up for me, but I'm still trying to look for all the cutlery and all everything that they put away. So
1: yes.
0: They put it on the wrong spot.
3: Yeah.
1: Yes.
3: And, I appreciate their washing up, but then I'm still looking for different things, plates in my kitchen.
1: Yeah, they put it away anywhere. Oh, this will do. We'll just put it here.
0: How dare they? They should put it all back in the right spot.
3: That's right.
1: Is it you or them, Helen? Because sometimes it's not sort of, instinctual. I know my mum's. I'll always go to the drawer and think, well, the forks and spoons are supposed to be here, Mum, not the plates. It's like it just naturally goes there. So there's a bit of a skill, I guess, where you put all that stuff. Anyway, you'll find that you'll come across it, Helen. You'll sort of go into some room somewhere and it'll be, oh, there's that dish. Helen, guess what? We've drawn you out of the barrel. We'll give Helen the big, snappy bug catcher. Helen, we'll get your details. Joe will get your details and we'll send that to you. What do you think? You can put it in the cupboard next to some of the dishes. Helen's our winner, so thanks to pestrol.com.au. The big snappy bug catcher is coming to your home there, Helen. We'll get your details and send it off. Now, for our messengers who want to know about Instagram to see our video,
0: and a photo as well. We got Drew to take some photos of us. But you're so tall, you can't even see the 4BC
1: logo.
0: But anyway, it is on Instagram, Olympia Kotowski.
1: All right.
0: On Instagram.
1: Get on Instagram, look at the video and the pic, and we'll go away and come back and say goodbye to Olympia and have the news after this.
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7: G'day, Ross Stevenson here. 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
1: That's the Saturday morning edition of Australia Overnight for today, Saturday the 1st of August 2026. Thank you, Olympia, for joining us in the studio.
0: Oh, absolute pleasure. Thanks, Pat.
1: And we'll see you next Saturday, of course, for this very segment.
0: Same thing, same place.
1: Thank you to Jay in the soundproof booth for doing a wonderful job and putting us to air across the nation. My wingman in the studio here at 4BC is Drew, so thank you to Drew. If you missed any of the program, you can pick up the podcast. If you want to see the video and photos of Olympia and I, head to Olympia's Instagram page at Olympia Kwiatkowski. We'd love for you to check that out and hit like and follow that. I'm back tomorrow, but in the meantime, have a wonderful day. Enjoy your Saturday. And what do we say, Olympia, at the end?
0: No regrets.
1: No regrets. Bye for now.
11: This news thanks to Viking. No kids, no casinos. 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
12: 3 degrees in Melbourne, mostly sunny for Melbourne today and a top of 16 at 6 o'clock. Good morning, I'm Dennis O'Kane. The big end of town is angry. The new Premier has left major companies out of the government's plan to water down the controversial work-from-home laws. Ben Carroll is believed to be considering exempting small business from the laws, which would force bosses to allow employees to work from home 2 days a week, but the carve-out will not apply to larger companies. The Herald Sun this morning reporting a cross-industry alliance has written to Mr. Carroll, urging him to dump the legislation altogether. Agricultural groups are tipping a bush backlash unless Labor under Ben Carroll listens to and acts on their grievances. They have a long list, including taxes, power lines, and also the state of country roads. Victorian Farmers Federation President Ryan Milgate says Labor has lost touch with the bush.
13: What we're seeing a lot of the early polling now is suggesting that One Nation has got a lot of support, but, you know, what is very, very clear is that they've lost touch with the voters.
12: A third 24-hour walkout by state school teachers in Victoria has been penciled in for Wednesday, August 19. The teachers are demanding not only a better pay deal but improved conditions. However, the government is confident a deal can be struck, heading off another walkout. The US Secretary of State has described a peace deal with Hamas as another big step for the Trump administration. Hamas has agreed to terms of a ceasefire. However, Israel has yet to confirm it will withdraw troops from Gaza. Marco Rubio praising the progress, though.
14: This disarmament deal that you brought about with Steve and Jared's work on Hamas is another big step as well. It's something a lot of people thought would never happen. It needs to happen, but the fact they've even agreed to it is a real achievable.
12: State Agriculture and Environment Ministers have met to thrash out Australia's response and preparedness to the deadly H5 bird flu outbreak. Testing has confirmed 19 new cases in South Australia. Another 2 cases have been reported near Portland in Victoria Southwest. Federal Agriculture Minister Julie Collins says the states and the Commonwealth are working together to manage the disease.
15: Ministers were briefed by the experts by this week's decision to enact the H5 National Management Agreement. This was based on the advice of our experts that the H5 bird flu in wildlife in Australia is not feasible to eradicate.
12: Now to finance, the Dow trading up, 374 points near the close. On Australian dollar buying, 70 US cents.
11: Finance. 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
12: The Dockers sealing a top two finish to the season with an emphatic 37-point win over the Bulldogs. Coach Luke Beveridge pinpointing the lack of execution.
16: Times in the game when we were in there from a scoreboard perspective, we had momentum opportunities, we fumbled the ball or we mucked up Giltedge chances and we fueled Fremantle's game and we didn't cut too well at the end of the game. So it's a disappointing night.
12: Melbourne Storm's chances of September action seem doomed going down to the Canterbury Bulldogs. Andrew Lucas.
17: The Bulldogs have made it 6 wins from their last 7 games, beating the Storm 36-22 at Amy Park. Moses Leo and Jamin Sabin crossed for first half doubles to make it 16 all at the break in front of over 19,000 fans. But the visitors surged home with 4 second half tries, including 2 late to Stephen Crichton. Earlier, the Dolphins held off the Dragons 28-22 at Wynn Stadium. Andrew Lucas, Sydney.
12: That's the latest news in sport.
11: 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Eddie and Jimmy, available wherever you get your podcasts.
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12: Mostly sunny today and a top of 16. Sunday, sunny and 17. Don't worry, the equipment here is falling apart.
1: Oh.
12: That's all right.
1: What happened? This bit's falling off.
12: I know. Yeah.
1: Bit like us.
12: Well, as long as it doesn't fall off me. I'll start again if everyone doesn't all mind. Right, mostly on. Sunny today and a top of 16. Sunny Sunday, 17. The showers on Monday, 15. A shower or two Tuesday, 14. Partly cloudy Wednesday and 14. Partly cloudy Thursday, 15. Mostly sunny Friday and 17. And if you're going out on the bays today, northerly winds 10 to 15 knots and waves below a metre. Have a listen to these temperatures. 2 at Coburg, 4 at Mornington, and in the city now 3 degrees. Dennis O'Kane, Melbourne's own 3AW.
1: Guess who's having a birthday today?
12: Our horses.
1: Yes! You nailed it. So I thought rather than a dance, we just visualise a horse running down a back beach and the spray of the sea just coming into your faces.
12: Yeah.
1: We grab the mane and hold on for dear life as the thundering hooves just pound the surf in the shallows with Daryl.

133693, I'd love to hear from you. Did you ever own a horse? I've ridden one once with Jane Edmondson, and it was over in Tasmania. Might have been on King Island. And they said, do you want to go horse riding? And I said, not really. I prefer 230 horses rather than one. But we got on board, or I got on board, and there's no steering wheel. I found it difficult steering the darn thing. Anyway, happy birthday to all the horses. I'd love to hear from you if you ever owned one. Pony Club, you know the deal. 133693. Every horse in the land is celebrating today, and we acknowledge that, this being the first day of August 2026.

Don't forget the early morning message guarantee. 0477 693 693. Morning, DJ. Hope you and your listeners are having a fantastic weekend. Good luck on the punt. Rory of Phillip Island. More horses involved this afternoon. I don't even know where they're racing today, but we'll find out. Hi, Darren. Sean from Balland. Just 1 degree here at the moment. I'm heading to Ballarat today to take Mum to the pub for lunch. Oh, it's going to be a beautiful day. The sun will be shining later on, a top of 16 degrees. What a good thing to do. 0 degrees in Violet Town, colder than a mother-in-law's kiss. Have a great day. That's Spike, the schooner pig. Happy birthday, horsies. It's cold, Mr. DJ. Morning, DJ. Wish it was the horse's birthday every Saturday. Jared of Burley Waters.

0: to Paul. Good morning.
1: Oh, good morning, Darren. It's actually Paul, the chauffeur driver. Back in the 60s, my uncle lived down at Bond Beach, which back then was very sparse and whatever, and he used to have a horse in the front yard, and, you know, we would just go down there and jump on it and ride along the beach there, you know, along Bond Beach, Carrum, Aspendale area.
0: Oh, that
1: was amazing.
0: That's very busy. You wouldn't do it in this day and age, Paul.
1: Completely different time. You know, Bond Beach was like going to the countryside, so people had holiday houses down at Bond Beach.
0: That's right.
1: It was so far away.
0: I think former Premier John Cain used to have a holiday house at Chelsea.
1: That would be true, but one thing riding that horse, I don't know whether it's because I was young, it taught me, they are scary beasts. I've got a lot of respect for jockeys, actually. You know, you see these amazing, beautiful animals at the racetrack and these little bloke steering them and whatever. They're a powerful animal. I'd rather be on a motorbike, to be quite honest.
0: Yeah, that's right, because you don't know how they're going to react. I remember, I don't know where I was a little kid though, but just remember they said, don't go too close to the back of it, and we went around the back of it, and sure enough, this thing kicked up and luckily missed me, but I remember it like it was yesterday, and they can be flighty, can't they? And they're big animals, Paul.
1: They are. They're amazing beasts, and you know, you see them at the racetrack. They are the Usain Bolt of the horse world. You know, the condition that they're in. They are absolutely amazing. So anyway, happy birthday to all the horses.
0: All the horses. Where are you travelling, Paul? What's your schedule this morning?
1: I've been three times to the airport with people this morning, 2, 4, and 6 a.m. in, and now I'm going back to get somebody else, and then I'll go home and have a sleep.
0: You call it quits. That's outstanding. Do you need any publicity for your company? Because I know you're one of the great chauffeurs of Melbourne.
1: You're very kind, Darren, but no, we're always busy. I don't need to put our name out there. And we do like to just stay in our zone, which is sort of up and down the Nepean Highway. So we're good for that. I do appreciate it, but love listening to you, and have a great day.
0: Oh, call any time. I love it when you call up, Paul, and fancy that, riding horses in Bond Beach. I was talking to Don Scott, and we both grew up in Box Hill North. He lived, I think, near Station Street, where I used to do a paper round. And he said in his day when he was a young teenager, because he loves horses, Don Scott, former ruckman with Hawthorn, number 23, he said he used to ride his horse up to Box Hill and along Whitehorse Road. Now imagine doing it these days. Unbelievable. 133693.
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10: 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It's like living in your own resort.
0: And to Rod, good morning.
11: Oh, good morning. I used to strap horses.
0: Did you?
11: I also run an adjustment. Yeah, I run an adjustment property up at Woodend, but I got burnt out in the Ash Wednesday bushfires, and that ended that. I had a lot of horses with the gaffs. I don't know if you know the gaffs over like the Bart Cummings, it's a trotting in the street.
0: Oh, yeah, the gaffs. I do know the name. Yeah.
11: Yeah.
0: Wayne Gaff, was he one?
11: Jock.
0: George.
11: Georgie. Neville. And the list goes on. I can remember Jock riding a horse into the racecourse hotel. That's on the top of the straight, 6 at Flemington.
0: Right.
11: Yeah, he rode the horse. And he got barred for a little while.
0: Yeah, just a little while.
11: My brothers were jockeys too. Twins. Yeah. Actually, twin jockeys.
0: Yeah.
11: And they still live together. And they turned 75 this week.
0: Did they race at all the tracks around town?
11: Oh, all the tracks. They rode them, and I strapped them. I used to take a horse when I was 12-year-old to the races. A horse called Star Bell, and one come over from New Zealand, Star Bell, and they had to change its name. You can't have two horses running around with the same name.
0: No, you can't. But why did the Star Bell from New Zealand get precedence over your Star Bell?
11: Oh, no, it didn't. No,
0: They had to change its name.
11: To Stella Bell.
0: Gotcha.
11: They had to change its name.
0: Right.
11: But I can remember all the horses used to, they were never down the track that much down at Flemington. They used to be all around the streets of Flemington. Most streets had stables in the housing there, and you'd walk the horses all around the street.
0: And it was fairly common to turn a corner in Flemington and there'd be a horse wandering along. And what a huge industry.
11: A horse or a cow running around.
0: That's their birthday next week. We don't worry about the cows yet. Now, Rod, did you have a favourite racehorse ever that you thought this is just one that I love? Apart from Star Bell?
11: Yeah, I used to like. My brother rode a horse called Purple and Gold.
0: Right.
11: And Purple and Gold, of course, was owned by Hoadley.
0: The Violet Crumble wrapping colour, yeah.
11: That's it. Yeah, my brother, I put a Violet Crumble in the freezer and I wanted to keep it. But one of the brothers got into it and ate it and I wasn't too happy with that.
0: These are the twin jockeys. What were their names?
11: The twins. Don and Jeff Brown.
0: Don and Jeff Brown.
11: On Cup Day, Jeff rode a horse down the straight 6 and won that race and he went home straight to bed. Well, Donnie got in Jeff's clothes and charaded down there as Jeff and got all the accolades.
0: Oh, did he? He took all the credit for running down the straight 6 and winning.
11: He took all the credit. Yeah, they didn't know the difference because they're twins.
0: No, they wouldn't know.
11: They might have been there. Yeah.
0: Don and Jeff Brown, the twin jockeys. There's so many stories, isn't there, Rod? And it's every horse's birthday, August the 1st. And
11: forever.
0: They sound as though they've been a big part of your life.
11: It was. We just jumped the fence and there was a stable next door.
0: Oh, yeah, amazing.
11: Bill Vaines.
0: Yeah.
11: Bill Vaines. Yeah.
0: Oh, great stories, Rod. Really, really appreciate you calling up.
11: That's okay.
0: Good on you.
11: Catch you on the flip side.
0: See you down the track. Watch out for the emus.
11: That's it.
0: What's that?
11: Bye.
0: See ya. Dean, good morning.
12: Hi, Darren. How you going?
0: Yeah, good, Dean. When I said watch out for the emus, that means that there's guys that used to go along and pick up tickets that people would discard in case they'd accidentally thrown away a winning ticket. Or maybe they dropped a ticket that was all still valid and the horse hadn't raced yet. They called these guys emus.
12: Bygone era. And I was going to say, don't forget the trotters, Darren. The great trotters, they're horses too. Paleface Adios.
0: Paleface Adios, that's Mary's the famous idol.
12: I'm unbackable on a Saturday night at the Penthouse Club on Channel 7. They always win.
0: With the lovely Ray Benson being the caller. A lovely man.
12: Fantastic.
0: Yeah.
12: Your producer asked me if I had any shows that related to horses. I said, I've only got My Friend Flicker.
0: Nothing else. What are you watching at the moment, Dino?
12: It's been in theatres, but it dropped on Apple TV. I caught that Disclosure Day with Emily Blunt, which is about, the disclosure of aliens being on Earth.
0: Oh, yeah.
12: And whatnot. There's a lot of sort of discussion in the media about that at the moment. So that's a Spielberg movie, which is...
0: Is that out already? That's on the television already. Disclosure Day. I saw it advertised at the theatre when I went and saw Project Hail Mary, and I thought, oh, this looks like a blockbuster. I'd be interested in your thoughts. What'd you think?
12: No, it's watchable. It's definitely watchable. But it's, if you've been watching any of the stuff by, is it Ross Coulthard, the ex-60 Minutes guy?
0: Yeah.
12: He's been doing a lot of documentaries on this sort of stuff. And even Neil Mitchell. I think Neil Mitchell interviewed him.
0: Right.
12: A little while ago. So it follows that, I hate that word, narrative.
0: Yeah.
12: And there was another good documentary actually that dropped, I think it was on Prime. It was called Day of Disclosure. So it's all this stuff about the government's known about it for a long time, and you've got, senators and US Congress coming out and saying, there's something going on here. So it's becoming quite public now. So it sort of goes along that sort of line.
0: Right.
12: But the movie's based around the two main characters. I don't want to give away a spoiler. Something kind of happened to them when they were very, very young.
0: Right.
12: And then they sort of kind of come back together towards the end of the movie when it's apparent that, we're not alive, sort of thing. But Emily Blunt's always good value, and Spielberg's really disappointing.
0: Oh, what?
12: Oh, no, really, not disappointing. I'm saying it's a good movie.
0: Really disappointing. Spielberg, I thought you said Spielberg is really disappointing.
12: Really disappointing.
0: A couple of letters changed and the whole word gets a new meaning.
12: I've got one retro one for you before I go.
0: Yeah.
12: I found, do you remember all the great Irwin Allen series from the 60s when we were growing up?
0: Yeah.
12: Like Lost in Space.
0: Lost in Space, yeah.
12: Do you remember The Time Tunnel?
0: Oh, that rings a bell.
12: Time Tunnel with Robert Colbert and James Darren.
0: Yeah.
12: Two blokes get caught in the time tunnel and they're constantly going from one different time to another to try to get back home. I just kind of found that and bloody brilliant, mate. Some of these shows, you think, this is actually good. I can't remember they haven't done a remake of it. But anyway, little gems that you find along the way.
0: I'm watching one on Prime TV at the minute. We're two episodes in, and she plays an assassin, and she, I've forgotten her name, big, tall blonde that was in the soccer show. How am I going with names? Which was...
12: She was in Ted Lasso.
0: She was the owner of the team. Well, she plays an assassin, and it's sort of, it's suspense, but it's funny as well. There's a bit of comedic value in there as well, which she does very well. I've enjoyed the two episodes so far. I hope it continues on like it is.
12: I know. I'm going to try and check that out because she's actually quite funny, that actress.
0: She is funny, yeah. All right, so it's called Disclosure Day, Spielberg on Apple TV. Thanks for making me aware of that one, Dean. I'm going to check it out. 25 past six.
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14: 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Now, this is what happens.
15: We're all here.
14: So I scribbled down a few notes about the fun that used to be had in court when I was a lawyer. A bloke who was accused of mistreating his wife, whose justification he said that she had been sleeping around, and as a result, I got Venetian's disease. And the judge, little Cam Fellow Smith, leans down and goes, gondolier?
13: Breakfast with Ross and Russ on 3AW.
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0: Sam, good morning.
26: Good morning, Darren. Yeah, before when you mentioned Don Scott, I want to mention Ragsy Gould, but you know the image of Don Scott with he's like that Hawthorn-coloured houndstooth jacket, right? And he had that mustard polo, right, top. Top.
0: Yeah, I do.
26: With the Wins monogram on it, right?
0: That's right. He's a good man, Don.
26: Oh, that's right. And, yeah, because Ragsy Gould, didn't he have like, he was like into equestrian and he used to go out fox hunting on his property and that.
0: I reckon
26: he's like real English upper class.
0: Yeah, I reckon you're right. He's had horses down at the beach. He takes them for swims down at Dramana, and he loves it down there, I think. Are you right, Sam? Who was the Carlton player that used to ride horses?
26: That was him, John Gould.
0: Oh, Johnny Gould. I see what you're saying. Number 11,
26: yeah,
0: I reckon he was.
26: Number 11.
0: Yeah, yeah.
26: I think Bruce Deal took on after him. Yeah, he was a serviceable player for Carlton. They were a great side, mate.
0: Had the long hair on the go, Johnny Gould.
26: I was there in 70. They beat your side. Sorry there.
0: That's right. Number 6 just keeps on talking about it. Don't worry about that. And so do I, because we were 40-something points up. But no, good win to you guys then. Good on you, Sam. Peter joins us. Good morning.
27: Oh, g'day, Darren. Thanks for your show. That show you're watching, I've just binge watched it. It's called Ride or Die with
0: Ride,
27: Anna Waddingham.
0: That's all right, Waddington. Ride or Die. Does it maintain its entertainment value through the whole course of the series?
27: Absolutely, and they're going to bring out a season 2.
0: Oh, good. So 2 episodes in. I thought this has started off with a bang. I hope it maintains its level, and according to you, it does.
27: It's almost a bit like Slow Horses.
0: Oh, good. Fantastic. Ride or Die. Check it out. It's just recommended by you too, Peter, you reckon?
27: Yeah, absolutely. Fantastic.
0: Beautiful. Thanks for calling through.

0: 1, Robert Baniak from the Bureau of Meteorology. What sort of temperatures are we looking at around town? Robert, good morning.
1: Good morning. Yep, still near sort of 1 to 3 degrees. I think the coldest we got in the area was minus 0.4 at Coldstream, which is obviously a little bit out of the city. But, in the city, right around 0 degrees. So really cold morning for sure.
0: Yeah, but that will improve. Mostly sunny is the forecast, and a top of a beautiful 16 degrees later on.
1: Mostly sunny, top of 16 degrees, winds mostly light, then becoming a bit stronger at 15 to 25 k's later. But yeah, not a bad winter's day once it warms up. And tomorrow will be even better. It'll be up to 17 degrees, and the morning will be a lot warmer at around 8 degrees. So bit cold this morning, but it will get better tomorrow. And, just in time for the rest of the weekend.
0: Yeah, I like the sound of that weekend. No rain at all and light wind conditions from the north.
1: Yeah, that's right. Both today and tomorrow, winds will pick up a bit around midday and the sort of mid-afternoon, but then they'll drop off. So, yeah, definitely not as windy as it can be.
0: And then a few showers come in Monday and Tuesday.
1: Yeah, that's right. There's a few showers coming through with a cold front. So, like, for most of the city, that'll be, like, between 1 to sort of about 5 millimetres Monday, Tuesday. If you're in, like, Yarra Glen or just anywhere in the east, sort of Dandenongs as well, like, you'll get a bit more, probably about 5 to 15, just because those mountains kind of pick up all the rainfall. But, for most of the city, it'll just be a few little millimetres. And then from Wednesday onwards, back to sort of dry and sunny.
0: A beautiful weekend ahead. Thanks, Robert. Sunny today, sunny, a top of 16. Sunny tomorrow with a milder start to the day, an overnight low of 8 degrees tonight. Top of 17 tomorrow. Doc, I'll take that any day of the week.
2: It sounds beautiful. I might even bring the shorts out tomorrow.
0: Oh, I don't know about that.
2: There'll be a mass exodus from Melbourne. New Premier Ben Carroll is believed to be on the verge of cutting small business some slack when it comes to the government's controversial work from home laws. The Herald Sun is reporting he's considering special carve-outs for small businesses that would exclude them from being forced to allow employees to work remotely 2 days a week. And Ben Carroll's clean-out broom is expected to extend even further in Victoria's public service. The new Premier has already sacked the Daniel Andrews appointed head of his department. Out goes the old and in comes the new. And now there are reports he's turning his attention to other highly paid senior bureaucrats, including Jerome Wymer. Remember him?
0: Oh, yeah, he did a lot of gigs, earned a lot of money.
2: And the COVID commander before moving on to run the Commonwealth Games. And I think before all that, he ran the railways.
0: He's done well, hasn't he?
2: Gina Rinehart has launched legal action against the ABC. I'm not laughing at this, Gina Rinehart. Anyway, she's not very happy at the moment.
0: She's suing the ABC.
2: She certainly is, including its chair, Kim Williams, over a segment which encouraged viewers to commit acts of sodomy and murder against the mining boss. Why would you do that?
0: Well, what show was it on?
2: It was called Race Around the World. It was bizarre. I don't know where they thought that up. Anyway, a dire warning from Western Bulldogs coach Luke Beveridge, or that's my take on it anyway, after going down to ladder leaders Fremantle by 37 points last night. To be a part of September action, he says the team will have to lift.
0: I like it.
2: More news at 7.
0: Good morning, DJ. I'm lucky enough to share my birthday with the horses each year. Thanks for playing the horses song. One of my favourites. Have a great day. PJ from Kilsyth. Happy birthday, PJ.
2: And happy birthday, horses.
0: Horses.
2: Now, listen, we've done pretty well on the Commonwealth Games track and field overnight.
0: Yeah.
2: I'll have a full roundup of that at 7 o'clock this morning, because I think the games wrap up tomorrow.
0: I think so.
2: You know, the games that were supposed to be here ended up over there.
0: That's right.
2: And Jerome Wymer, you know, was involved.
0: He was in charge of
2: the morning, Jerome.
0: Our Commonwealth Games.
2: Yes, I know.
0: Which never happened. Thanks.
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12: Do you like to be interrupted when you are nancing around in your little garden?
13: Back porch preacher preaching at me.
14: Backyard, right now, let's go.
13: Come Sunday morning, he's lying in bed. His eyes all red from the wine. His head wishing he was dead, but he ought to be heading for a Sunday school. Clean up your own backyard.
0: It's time to do some gardening with Heidi Martin from Van Loons. Heidi, good morning to you.
15: Good morning, Jared.
0: Cold.
15: Chilly.
0: Start to the day. Very chilly. But can only improve to a top of beautiful sunny 16 later.
15: Well, we're past July. I always love it when we get to the end of July. I feel like that's always the coldest, bleakest month. So we get to July, to August and it, you know, the days are getting longer. We flip back to, at Van Loons, back to normal opening hours because we close a little bit earlier through the, like, the darkest months of winter.
0: So
15: we're back to, we only have half an hour. So we were 9 to 5 over the winter. Now we're back to 5:30. So just back to normal hours, which is, it's sort of good, but sort of bad because, you know.
0: And that happens on.
15: Secretly, we all still want to go home at 5 o'clock, but.
0: And that happens on the 1st of August, doesn't it?
15: Thereabouts. Depends on what day it falls. Like if it's a Tuesday, we might sneak it out to the Saturday. But yes, from now on, we're back to 5:30. So that's good.
0: Well, I have spent the warmest winter that I've had for a long time. I used to, the last couple of winters, I've felt the cold, but this year there's been a game changer involved.
15: Male menopause?
0: No. Could have. I haven't.
15: That's a game changer, let me tell you.
0: Surely, yeah. Could have been that. But I'm putting it down to a sweater that I'm wearing as we speak. My son, MJ, he said, Dad, you got to get onto the Uniqlo. It's called the Tech.
15: Airism, is it?
0: Something
15: heat
0: like
15: tech.
0: That. Heat Tech.
15: Heat Tech.
0: Heat Tech top, and it's black, and I bought two of them, and he said, you've got to get them.
15: Yeah.
0: And they are I have a T-shirt underneath that. They are the warmest thing you'll ever... 3 weeks ago, I bought them.
15: Yeah.
0: There hasn't been a day go by where I didn't wear it.
15: Wow. Thermals.
0: I bought two, so I've washed them.
15: Phew.
0: Yeah.
15: It's all about thermals, isn't it? We are right into thermals at work.
0: So good.
15: Yeah. A nice lightweight merino is really lovely too. I've got a couple of icebreaker pieces that I've had for donkey's years, and they just, you know, in the wash, out the wash, in the wash, out the wash.
0: Yeah.
15: And, yeah, don't skip a beat. So
0: keeps you warm.
15: Yeah.
0: Red wine keeps you warm. Larry, where can we buy yours today? Any indication, Larry, as to your location? Over.
16: Yeah, gotcha. Are you there?
0: I'm here.
16: Yeah, I'm heading down to Churchill Island.
0: Oh, down at Phillip Island. Excellent work.
16: Yeah.
0: That's a good market down there. Churchill Island, you can go across the bridge and turn right, don't you?
16: Yes, you do. And then it starts at 8 and goes through to 1. There'll be 60-plus stalls there today. You get all your Indian curries there, you get your health foods and preserves, fruit, veggie, Belinda's biscuits will be there, Chesney olive oil all the way down from Swan Hill. So it'll all be happening. And, of course, Ned Kelly Red will be there offering samples and sales. And, of course, it's a nice crisp morning. I thought a nice white port would be very nice tonight to warm the people up.
0: Oh, good idea. A white port, Churchill Island at Phillip Island. Big industry, farmers markets.
15: Yeah, isn't it?
0: And home produce.
15: You know, pretty fun to go somewhere different and quirky like Churchill Island.
0: Yeah, that's
15: jump on the ferry. Yeah,
0: why not? Helen, good morning.
17: Hello, Darren. It's Helen of Nil.
0: Helen of Nil. It's been too long. How's Nil travelling? I love Nil. You've lived up around that area, Heidi.
15: We used to live at Horsham. Yeah, so Nil was like just down the road.
0: Next town on.
15: Yeah.
17: Yeah, well, I was born in Nil, of course. And, you know, as a girl does, you come away to the big smoke in Melbourne. And But we've been home now 16 years retired. And it's just glorious up there with all the canola starting to come out and everything. And, of course, being the first Saturday of the month is our book fair, where proceeds go to our Nil Aviation Centre and also the CWA pop-up shop. But, Darren, we came down to Melbourne. We're here now, would you believe? And it's like a dog's breakfast here.
0: Yeah.
17: We went to a funeral out at Hurstbridge for friends of ours, Raymond Miller. Now, Carolyn and Raymond have got the turbo engineering business in Settlement Road. And, oh, my God, to try and get back into town where our hotel is. And then, by the way, we called in on our very dear friends, John Jr. Pascoe and his brother Ben. Now, their father went to Carey Grammar with my husband.
0: Is this Johnny Pascoe from
17: Burnley Street?
0: City Saab originally?
17: Exactly.
0: This John Carr.
17: I remember that.
0: I bought my Saab from John Pascoe Sr.
17: That's right, yes. Well, John Sr., he was a great friend of my husband
0: right.
17: and unfortunately passed away.
0: Yeah.
17: But now we're on our way down to Garfield. So we've got a niece down there, Michelle, and she's putting on our lamb roast tomorrow.
0: We're
17: really enjoying it. I can't wait to get back home to Nils. Honestly, I've had enough of Melbourne, and we lived in North Baldwin, as you know.
0: That's right.
17: And I've had enough.
0: You've had enough.
17: Yeah. I want to see the Pentland Hills in the reverse mirror. Oh, I want to go.
0: It's like a dog's breakfast down here, Helen. I've heard a rumour about Nil that normally, travelling to Adelaide, you'd stop off at the bakery and get a pie.
15: Mm.
0: But now there's a gentleman I hear, Helen, who started up a Vietnamese shop there, and the travellers are flocking to this Vietnamese place for a bong mao, or whatever they call that bread roll thing.
15: But they're delicious anyway.
0: They've got selling barmies by the thousands, Helen, and he's taken a business away from the bakery.
17: Well, actually, not really, because Nil pies are the best.
0: Oh, okay.
17: But it's Mr. Lee's Vietnamese shop.
0: Mr. Lee's Vietnamese.
17: We've got
0: Mr.
17: B's Vietnamese, Now, Canaiva has got a big bakery starting up there too. And that's fabulous, I believe. It's similar, a massive big shop. Now, that's going to draw the crowds in too. So I do hope they still stop at Nil. But also we've got a new Thai restaurant at Nil. So everything's happening up there.
0: Everything's happening.
17: The beautiful crops.
0: And you've got the motel called the Zero Inn, haven't you?
17: The pinball parlour at the Oasis Motel.
0: Yeah.
17: Yep. and the Zero Inn, and we've got other motels and B&Bs. So, you know,
0: get up to Neil.
17: Neil at Neil.
0: Yeah.
17: It's not Neil at Neil. Well, it's wonderful, and I'm there.
0: Yeah, you're there. Last time I rode through Neil, I took the time to go out to the airport, Neil Airport, to have a look, to go to the Aviation Museum, and it was closed, yeah. Helen. When's that open?
17: Well, during the week, open by appointment, and weekends they've always got those wonderful volunteers there that are open up too. But say hello to Lockie for me, your mate.
0: Oh, Lockie, the wanker banker. You went to school with him.
17: His father was the station master at Neil.
0: That's right,
17: many
0: he was
17: years
0: too.
17: Ago. Yeah, Lockie went to Neil High School.
0: Yeah, Lockie Pittman. Yeah. Good bloke. Good on you, Helen.
17: Lockie Pittman.
0: Thanks for the call. 14 to 7.
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5: Anne joins us. Good morning.
6: Good morning. I'd like to tell you I used to own horses. I had a harness horse called Hit the Spot who won 22 races. Wow. You might remember him. And I also had thoroughbreds. And we'd Hit the Spot. We even raced for a race 3AW sponsored.
5: Oh, what a great name for a horse. Hit the Spot. Yeah.
7: It would be good if your jerseys were matching with, you know, Spotty Passion. Yeah. That'd be cool.
5: And won 20 races for you, Anne. You've had a huge involvement, haven't you?
6: 22,
5: if you don't mind. Yeah. Oh, good work. Hit the Spot. Yeah. And they're racing at Flemington today, so it'll all happen again for us. We'll have a look at that first race, and I think about 20 past 12. Here we go. 12:35. No, 12:15. How my eyes. Thanks, Anne. To Malcolm, good morning.
8: Good morning, Darren. How are you going?
5: Yeah, good, Malcolm.
8: Darren, I rang in because people have been reminiscing with you this morning. And in 1981, I was transferred over here as a young fellow with my job. And I used to listen to you in the morning, and I can distinctly remember one morning you turned up and you were on your own, and the others hadn't. I think it was Blackman in those days, was it?
5: Yeah, it would have been,
8: You may remember it, and you kept saying, I wish these guys had turned up and you were playing tunes and all sorts of things. And I've never forgotten that, and I've always enjoyed you over the years. You've been such a great guy with all your things you've done and your motorbikes and... And I've often thought, I should ring you sometime. And this morning, people were reminiscing, so
5: good for you, and here you
7: are. What a nice comment, Malcolm. And, Malcolm, I can verify that Darren is a really nice guy.
5: Thank you so much. where did you come down to from, Malcolm? You said you came back to Melbourne.
8: I was born in England and grew up in New Zealand, but I came here in 81 with my job.
5: Oh, I see.
8: I transferred across from Auckland.
5: Yeah.
8: And, I didn't know anybody then, and... I was a young man then. I was, 31, and I'm now, nearly 80. So you'd be aging too, wouldn't you?
5: Oh, yeah. We're heading in the same direction, Malcolm. No doubt about that. We're all becoming OCs.
8: And you're on your motorbikes, and it was just reminiscing. Very good to hear people ringing in this morning.
5: Yeah, good for you. I appreciate the call. Well, you enjoy your weekend. It's going to be sunny conditions later on, so it should be a good one. Thanks, Malcolm. Appreciate it. To Angela, good morning.
9: Good morning. I have a fuchsia I've put in the garden, and I want to take it out and put it in a pot. Is now a good time to dig it up?
7: Good morning, Angela. Oh, you know what, Angela, now is the perfect time to be doing that. We're still in, winter mode, and your fuchsia will be quite dormant, so it's perfect time to dig it up, pop it in a pot. One thing you will need to be careful of, though, is to try and get a lot of that garden soil away from the roots, because in a pot you want to have potting mix, not garden soil. Give it a trim and put some Osmocote on it, and springtime it'll just zoom away for you.
9: Okay, thank you. And when I take it out, I'd like to put a rhubarb plant where I had the fish. Is that okay to do that as well now?
7: Yes, absolutely. Rhubarb will be around. You might still get a corm, like a clump of root. I don't think we've got any left at Van Loon's, but we've got some potted rhubarb about to come through. They'll be on the shelves in the next couple of weeks. So if you can't find a dormant one, the potted varieties will be available early spring. But rhubarb, like full sun to part shade, lots of water and lots of fertiliser. And if you can do that, they'll love it.
5: We're growing one in a pot, in a large pot.
7: Yep.
5: The rhubarb and apple that it is producing, well, not apple, but when you make it into
7: as a
5: rhubarb
7: crumble.
5: And apple.

0: What, no, just as in we can have it on cereal.
1: Oh, delicious. Oh, just stewed.
0: Stewed rhubarb with apple. Beautiful.
1: So good. I love rhubarb.
0: Same.
1: Yeah, that tartness that it brings to dishes is just delicious.
0: Lovely. Yeah. Thanks, Angela, for the call. Rob, good morning.
2: Yes, good morning. A couple of quick questions. Kiwi fruit. I'm down at Clifton Springs. I'm just wondering how kiwi fruit would go down here. I was thinking of putting them against a north-facing fence so they're protected from the southerly wind.
1: Yep.
2: I actually went into Vinland's yesterday, but they weren't able to help me. There was nothing in stock. Apparently they're a bit hard to come by at the moment.
1: Good morning, Rob. We had a bit of trouble getting them in last year as well, so I'm not sure what's going on in kiwi fruit world. But, yeah, they're not as readily available as they have been other years, but hopefully this year we'll be able to track some down again. They'll come through sort of, I would say, more October, November, once the spring starts to warm up a little bit. But, Rob, you could definitely grow them down on the Bellarine Peninsula. They'll grow, really, in Victoria quite happily. You know, they grow them over the pond in New Zealand really easily, and we've got a similar sort of climate. The one thing to be mindful of is that they're like good, rich soil and plenty of summer water. That really is the big thing. And protect it as much as possible from northerly winds, because that can just dry that sort of soft foliage out. So plenty of sun, plenty of water, and good amount of fertiliser. And a good strong trellis, because they get to be quite weighty and quite large.
0: Okay. Thanks, Rob. Good luck. Sunrise is at 7:20 this morning.
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0: And to Peter, good morning.
11: Hey, good morning, guys. That rhubarb, I only saw yesterday at Bunnings, and I thought, I wonder whether it grows in tubs, because I might plant some. Mum's been gone for 30 years this year, and rhubarb and apple pie was bloody die for.
1: Yeah. It's so nostalgic, isn't it, rhubarb? You know, Peter, you can easily grow rhubarb in a nice big tub. Just use a really top quality potting mix is the trick to that one, because they like pretty good rich soil. Not garden soil, but a real, like the terracotta tub potting mix. Part shade, plenty of water, and feed it really well, you know, with a liquid food, one of those organic ones that would will get it growing for you. Great guns.
0: And my mum makes it too, Peter, and you're right. As soon as you taste that rhubarb and apple, it takes you back to when your mum used to make it. You'll love it.
11: It does indeed. And listen, the best bakery on the way up to Neil is, or Adelaide, more correct, because that's where I used to go, is Chris and Di's in Stall. It's 3 hours from Melbourne, so it's spot on. If you leave at 5, you're ready for breakfast, and their bacon and eggs is to die for. But if you want to grab and go, their pies and salad rolls and vanilla slices are all terrific as well. So a good plug for Chris and Di's. We've been going there for 30 years plus.
0: Chris and Di's in Stall. Nothing like a country bakery. Excellent work. It's a gift to Stall. See what I've done there?
1: Got it.
0: Yeah. 7 o'clock, stand by for the news with the Doc.
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12: 3 degrees in Melbourne, mostly sunny today. Top of 16 at 7 o'clock. Good morning, I'm Dennis O'Kane. New Premier Ben Carroll is believed to be on the verge of cutting small business some slack when it comes to the government's controversial work from home laws. The Herald Sun this morning reporting he's now considering special carve-outs for small businesses that would exclude them from being forced to allow employees to work remotely 2 days a week. Meantime, Ben Carroll's clean-out broom is expected to extend even further in Victoria's public service. The new Premier has already sacked the Daniel Andrews-appointed head of his department. There are now reports he's turning his attention to other highly paid senior bureaucrats, including Jerome Wymar. Apart from a long list of positions, Mr. Wymar was COVID commander under the former Premier, Daniel Andrews, before moving on to run the Commonwealth Games. The United States President says Israel is very happy about a disarmament deal with Hamas, despite the country's leadership not yet publicly backing the plan. Hamas has agreed to lay down weapons if Israel leaves Gaza. However, neither party has agreed to act first. But Donald Trump says everyone is on board.
13: I don't have an understanding with Israel. Israel is very happy about it. Israel helped us. And they've been very good. They've been very good about it. Most people said that would be a deal that would be undoable. Now, will it go through its ups and downs? It's a very complex situation over there. The people are very complex.
12: Parents sending their children to a Catholic school are being warned to expect fee hikes as the education system faces mounting financial stress and dwindling student numbers. Already two schools have announced their closing, St. Pius in Heidelberg and St. Peter's and Paul School in Doncaster East. Other schools are amalgamating to avoid closure. The pounding power of horses' hoofs will take over the streets of Melbourne of the CBD today. Here's Brian Wilson doing a bit of explaining.
14: Today is the horse's birthday, and it's the wild Brumbies that are getting the love, with nationwide rallies calling for an end to aerial shooting and the introduction of non-lethal control measures. Organisers claim that shooting the wild horses from helicopters leaves many animals to suffer. In Victoria, rallies will be held in Bendigo, Yarragon, Colac, and in the Melbourne CBD. Brian Wilson reporting.
12: In finance, the Dow closing up 276 points, one Australian dollar buying 70 US cents.
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12: A dire warning from Western Bulldogs coach Luke Beveridge after going down to ladder leaders Fremantle last night by 37 points.
15: Until we improve our offensive bane and use each other and work harder and get out and keep the ball in areas, we're not going to be a team that challenges at the end of the season.
12: Vic victory last night at Optus Stadium locks the Dockers into a top two finish heading into the finals. Melbourne Storm has gone down to the Canterbury Bulldogs at Amy Park last night, the score 36-22. At the Commonwealth Games track and field, Sarah Billings has taken Australia's first medal in the women's 800 metres since 1990, securing bronze in the final. The 28-year-old opened the race in strong form, narrowly missing out on silver to Kenya's Lillian Odare.
16: I reckon she's going to get a medal. It's Hunter Bell, Odira, and Billings is fighting hard. It's our first medal since 1990, and she had a crack for silver right on the line.
12: Audio there on 7. And that's the latest news in sport.
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18: Good morning, Dan Belling from Transport Victoria. In Abbotsford, there's been a collision on Hoddle Street, southbound of Victoria Street. Two lanes are blocked, leaving just the right lane open past the emergency services. You'll find it slow from Johnston Street. Ferntree Gully Road is closed both directions for a stretch between Stud and Scoresby Roads through Knoxfield all weekend for intersection upgrades. Use High Street Road and the Burwood Highway, or there's Kellett's, Napoleon and Glenfern Roads, and the Altona-bound exit off the M80 Ring Road to Plenty Road, closed until early Monday morning for utility works. Use Dalton Road.
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12: Mostly sunny for Melbourne today at top of 16. Sunny again tomorrow and 17. Showers Monday 15, a shower 2 Tuesday 14. Partly cloudy Wednesday 14, partly cloudy Thursday 15. And mostly sunny on Friday 17. For the bays today, north of east up to 15 knots, waves below a metre. And we've got some chilly temperatures around Melbourne at the moment. 1 at Hoppers Crossing. 2 at Juan Turner. 3. In the city, Dennis O'Kane.
0: Oh, really?
12: Melbourne Zone, 3AW.
0: Did you do that deliberately, 1,
12: yeah,
0: 2 and 3?
12: Yeah, well,
0: that's clever.
12: Don't you think?
0: That's why they pay you the big bucks.
12: Oh, no, tell you what, yeah.
10: A 3AW Snow Report. The Melbourne Snowboard Centre, Australia's number one snowboard store. Stocking Australia's biggest range. Open 7 days a week.
0: Well, if it's 1, 2 and 3 around town, Rob Avodoglou up at Mount Buller from Georgia's Ski Hire. What's the temperature up there, Rob? Good morning to you.
22: I reckon, good morning, Darren. I reckon it's about -1 or -2 right now. But we are waking up to the most glorious day in the mountains. The sun is rising over Mount Stirling from where I sit in my apartment, and it looks so spectacular.
0: Oh, sunrise completely is at 7:20, so you're only about 12 minutes away. And what's the forecast for the weekend is tremendous. You guys have to put sort of sunscreen on your face when you're skiing the sun, don't you?
22: I reckon you will need to today, absolutely. And during the week, we got about half a foot of snow, around 15 centimetres, which was most welcomed. And what it's meant is we're opening up new terrain. So As of today, we're going to have the Wombat Chairlift Turning, which opens up the iconic Little Bull of Spur Run and the Wombat Run. And we've also got the Enzian Run opening with the Chamois Chairlift over, or the Lydia Lasilla now it's called, actually, Chairlift over on the eastern side of the mountain.
0: Is Shaky Knees open?
22: Not yet. Not yet. It might not be too far away because although we've got a really a beautiful weekend coming up weather-wise, I think Monday there's another front that might arrive. And at the moment, the forecast is showing maybe somewhere around 10 to 12 centimetres arriving Monday and into Tuesday.
0: Excellent. What are the other resorts doing, Rob? How are they looking?
22: Well, a lot of them have been able to open up the Gotcha Chair lift. So they've got 9 lifts running today, and Falls Creek have 12 lifts.
0: Excellent. We spoke to Mick Cimminello. He's had the sausage sizzle at Melbourne Snowboards in Plenty Road there. He said he's never cooked so many sausages in his life.
22: He's very good at turning a snag, Nick.
0: He's
22: an expert.
0: He's an old snag turner from way back. Thanks, Rob. Rob of Otterglue up at George's Ski Hire. For all your skiing needs, head up to Mount Buller and go and see Rob. He'll look after and deck you out so you're nice and safe on the slopes. To Soapy, good morning.
2: Good morning. How are you guys?
0: Good, Soapy.
1: Good morning.
2: I just want to let you know, in baseball, when they have an all-in brawl on the field, it's called a rhubarb.
0: Is it?
1: I wonder why that is. Oh. That's a funny term.
2: I don't know. I just thought I'd let you know that, seeing you're talking about rhubarb. Yeah. But one of the main reasons I called I got some grass put down, you know, by Van Leeuwen's, and it was Sir Walter DNA. Now, I can't get in. I need a bit of seed. So what sort of seed would I use on the lawn that would sort of
0: complement the Walter DNA?
1: You just need to patch up a few spots there, do you, Soapy? That's a nice fine couch grass. And, Soapy, we sell at Van Loon's little boxes of couch grass, mix of couch grass. So you can just use that to oversow any patches. But it's probably just a tiny bit early to be oversowing lawn. It's still a little bit cold.
0: Too cold, yeah.
1: So I would give it another month, even another 6 weeks before you start to do that. So a little bit, you can also buy bags of topsoil. We have that at the nursery as well. So a bag of topsoil, a bag or a little box of the lawn seed, and just oversowing those patches with a bit of that loose soil, so you see it on top and keep it nice and moist. But yeah, wait another 6 weeks or so.
0: Thanks, Soapy. Good day, Darren. I rode a horse on Rottnest Island back in the 70s. You're not allowed to do that anymore, apparently. We're talking horses. Horse's birthday, of course.
1: Happy birthday August. To the horses.
0: Yeah, yes. Flemington races today. Thanks, Gail. Commiserations to the Pies, sitting in bed with the electric blanket on, with the dog and cat having a cup of tea. Morning, Jeanette.
1: That sounds very toasty, Jeanette.
0: Cat and the dog and a cuppa. Morning, Darren. Zero in New Mercer. Flemington today, race one, horse seven. Good luck from Neil. Race one, horse seven is a horse called Samuel Langhorn, coming in at about 19 to 1.
1: See, a horse called Samuel Langhorn, that's not doing it for me.
0: No. Punt at your own risk there. Morning, Darren. 2 degrees in Vermont. Bulldogs no good. Who's going to stop Fremantle? It's a worry. Big weekend of footy coming up. 2 games at Marvel Stadium today. Cleaners must work overtime. Michael, hi to all the cleaners at Marvel Stadium.
1: Hard-working people. Yeah.
0: Joy, good morning.
3: Hi, I've got 3 things, Darren and Heidi.
1: Fire away, Joy.
3: One is, Heidi, for you. My daughter had a cherry blossom tree, but it got waterlogged because there was no holes in the pot it was in, right? So we moved it out. I'd never seen so much water in a plant, but however, we moved it out and put it in some new potting mix. Do you think it'll be okay?
1: Ooh.
3: It looks like it might be getting new shoots, you know, this time of What do you think?
1: I think you're just going to have to wait and see, Joy, as the spring comes in. Plants don't like to be waterlogged, so it will depend how long it was sitting in that water. If you give it a little bit of a scratch and it's nice and green still under the bark, that's a really good sign. But look, you'll know by October, Joy, whether that's going to be coming away or not. So good luck with that one.
0: Thanks, Joy, to, believe it or not, another Joy. Good morning.
4: Good morning, Darren.
1: Hi, Joy.
4: Hi, how are you?
1: Good.
4: I'm just letting you know, I'm calling you from Adelaide in the hills, a place called Aberfoyle Park, and it's 2 degrees. Well, no, it's not. It's 1 degree here.
0: One degree.
1: Yeah, can you? Chilly up there in them hills.
0: Yeah, it is. Up there, Mount Barker there.
4: We're coming in. We're halfway down the mountain going onto Marion Road, and it is freezing.
0: Up there, cold. Yeah.
1: Frosty weather for gardens is a tricky one, isn't it, Joy? Have you got any frost damage happening in your garden?
4: Well, I don't know how my daughter's going to feel today when she goes down and looks at her 50 roses. She hasn't cut them back yet because she's waiting. So that's going to be interesting to see what that happens. And my vegetables, well, I don't know whether they're going to be alive when I go out to have a look.
0: Wow. Good luck.
1: Good luck, Joy. Yeah. But, you know, it's a good month just to be finishing off that rose pruning, isn't it? Because you really want to have them pruned up before the new spring growth comes in. So good weekend for
0: you. Good on you, Joy. Thanks for the call.
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6: 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And they got to the last case of the day, and the listing said, Jars, Hugh. Hold it up to Darcy, and he goes, Hugh Jars?
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0: And to Julian, good morning.
28: Good morning.
0: How are you going?
28: Good morning, Julian. Is that you, Darren?
0: It is.
28: Now, memories of old Melbourne, the original fruit and vegetable and gardening supplies came from, Dad would remember, the old Eastern Market, before the Victoria Market was the Eastern Market, built in the 1850s between Burke Street and Stephen Street, which was renamed Exhibition Street. It was pulled down in about 1959 for the Southern Cross Hotel. Do people remember the Eastern Market?
0: the Eastern Market. I remember the Southern Cross Hotel, which has since been pulled down.
1: Yeah.
0: It was one of the best hotels in town. It had a, it was basically a blue in colour, blue everywhere.
1: Mm.
0: And it was an institution.
1: Upmarket or,
0: oh, yeah,
1: the workers one?
0: No,
1: yeah.
0: it was the best hotel in Melbourne.
1: Yeah, okay.
0: They had the Logie Awards at the Southern Cross, the Brownlow Medal in the Southern Cross Ballroom.
1: Sure.
0: Went to a lot of functions at the Southern Cross and a 10-pin bowling alley up on the mezzanine level.
1: Well, you would be so at home in a place like that, Darren.
0: Oh, look, and they knocked it down and it's the most boring, bland, grey bit of architecture that's there right now that replaced it.
1: Yeah, it's a shame.
0: Sad.
1: Isn't it? Shame.
0: Thanks, Julian. If anyone else remembers the market before the Southern Cross, you'd have to be getting on in age to do that because I don't remember it at all. Thanks for the call, though. Give us a ring, 133-693. Ian, good morning.
7: Good morning. How are you this morning?
0: Good evening.
7: That's very good, I should say. I've got a curiosity question. I've been living in a unit in Forest Hill owned by the Housing Commission.
1: Mm-hmm.
7: Now, I've been trying to grow the back lawn for only the time I've lived here, so it's not long, only 28 years. So, and yeah, it's unbelievable how much trouble I've had. Do you know what a locust tree or a local tree is?
1: I do.
7: Oh, aren't they treacherous? They don't want anything to grow underneath them.
1: Yeah, so
7: literally, a leaf falls down and that's it from them. So it took me 16 years to get the locust tree cut down, and that's finally gone, and I'm growing lawn eventually now. I'm just wondering what responsibilities I should bear. Should I get any costs back for the trouble I've had with the lawn?
1: Oh, gosh, that's over my pay rate, Ian. I'm not sure how you would go there. I can help you grow a good lawn, though. So is it nice and sunny now that your locust tree's gone?
7: Oh, it's just unbelievable. Like, I've only got ryegrass in. I've been planting it forever and ever. But it's slowly starting to actually germinate properly.
1: Ah, good.
7: But ryegrass, I don't think is strong enough for where I've got it.
1: Ryegrass will give you a pretty nice lawn. It's quite a nice fine grass. But if you wanted something a little bit hardier, you could use, there's a good lawn blend called Arid, which is a fescue blend. And that will just take a little bit of drier weather and give you that nice lush green lawn effect. But Ian, it's a little bit cold still to be re-sowing new lawn. So to make it worth your while, just hang out for another 6 or 8 weeks till we get into September or so, September, even early October. And sowing some new lawn then will be the time to do it. And hopefully you'll have nice lush lawn under your toes for Christmas.
0: Yes. Sun's up.
1: Gavin.
0: Look, I can see the horizon. I can see no cloud at all, just blue sky, and that's the forecast.
1: Did you see the moon last night?
0: Big?
1: Big, great, big, like a grapefruit moon.
0: Oh,
1: yeah,
0: I love that look.
1: Beautiful, great, big, lovely moon. We were driving through the city, and I was trying to catch a photo of it. You know, it was going to look amazing.
0: On the Fujifilm?
1: With it. Oh, no, just with the old iPhone.
0: Oh, okay.
1: But, yeah, we just kept missing it, and it felt like it was moving around every time. I was thinking it's just over, like, you know, 1 o'clock, but then it turned out to be on the other side. And, yeah, anyway,
0: interesting.
1: Didn't get a photo.
0: Photo corner, seeing we don't have any calls, 133-693. I'm about to purchase a roll of 120 film, which is large format. I've owned a Mamiya C330, I think it is, large format twin front lens camera, and I've never put a roll of film through it. And I thought, time's marching
1: high time.
0: On.
1: I've had this camera for 23 years.
0: I have too. It was given to me, and it didn't work, so I had it repaired, because film's pretty expensive,
1: yeah.
0: The 120. Actually, in relative terms, it's not, but I just haven't been bothered. Because, my 35mm and my digital, and I dusted it down. I've been cleaning out the study, and I thought, there is the Mamiya. It's about time.
1: Well, it's beautiful light, you know, this time of year. That lovely soft winter light can make for some nice photos.
0: When the sun's low in the sky. And,
1: get up early, go down to the cemetery or somewhere sort of, atmospheric.
0: Yes.
1: And
0: now we're talking.
1: Mm.
0: Maybe a nude shoot.
1: Or by yourself.
0: Self-portrait nude shoot. with the camera on a tripod. Just an idea. 23 past 7.
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9: Good morning, Dan Belling from Transport Victoria. In Abbotsford, there's southbound delays along Hoddle Street down towards a collision at Victoria Street. Emergency services are cleaning up, but the left lane blocked. In Knoxfield, Ferntree Gully Road closed both ways for a stretch between Stud and Scoresby Roads all weekend for intersection upgrades. Use High Street Road and the Burwood Highway, and the Altona bound exit off the M80 Ring Road to Plenty Road closed till early Monday morning for utility works. From Greensboro, take Grimshaw Street or continue on the Ring Road and use Dalton Road to U-turn.
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0: And to Pearl, good morning. Hello, good morning, Pearl. How are you doing?
17: Well, not happy.
0: You're not happy?
17: I've got a little lemon tree. It's only 12 months old. And it's got two beautiful lemons, and they would stop like mold on it.
0: And it stopped what?
17: Mold.
0: Oh, it's got sooty mold.
1: Ah, okay. Hello, Pearl. That's the classic lemon tree question. My lemon tree's got black sooty mold. That just means that you've got some little scale insects on your tree, Pearl, that they secrete a sticky substance that black mold grows in. So you need to get rid of that little scale insect by using an oil-based spray. So if you pop down to your local nursery and ask for maybe some eco oil or white oil and give your tree a good spray all over, including the fruit, that'll clean that up for you.
0: Thanks, Pearl. Gary, good morning.
18: Yeah, good morning, guys. Well, I'm coming back to Bruno Weeping Mulberry.
1: Good morning.
18: And I'm saying it's too early.
0: Gary.
1: Hi, Gary.
0: I was shattered that there was not a mulberry tree in our neighbourhood in Box Hill North anywhere.
1: Yeah.
0: Because when we were kids, it was a fairly new suburb, I guess. They had orchards.
1: Yeah.
0: They knocked all the orchards down and put houses there. And no one had planted it. There were no steps, which meant silkworms were not able to eat.
1: No silkworms in Box Hill.
0: No.
1: So, but, Gary, you're talking about one of the ornamental weeping mulberries, are you?
28: That's correct, yeah.
1: Yeah, they're lovely.
28: About 8 foot high now.
1: Okay. Very strong growers. Years.
28: Sorry?
1: They're very strong growers, aren't they? Have you got weeping foliage right down to the ground?
28: Well, it was until I got home and realised someone had hacked into it.
1: Okay, now, Gary, that is completely fine. You know, I have a neighbour, they had two lovely weeping mulberries out the front of their house, and one day I drove past and somebody had got to it with probably a chainsaw, I think, because it had gone back to like a basketball size on the head of the tree. And I thought, this is going to be interesting, let's see how it goes. And it grew back and looked absolutely amazing. So mulberries are one that you can prune really very hard because they put out such a lot of growth the following year. So if you think you've not gone hard enough, you could go a bit harder, but do get it done before the spring comes in. So get onto that, you know, this weekend, next weekend. You don't want to be hanging about too much.
28: Worries. Appreciate it.
1: Okay.
28: Thank you very much.
1: No worries. Good luck.
0: Thank you, Gary. To Craig, good morning.
2: Oh, good morning, Darren and Heidi.
1: Hello, it's Craig.
2: From Werribee Park Heritage Orchard.
0: Okay, Craig Castry,
1: yes.
0: Mate of Vasilis, Martesi.
1: Big gardener.
2: Yes.
1: You're such a well-known fruit tree gardener, Craig.
2: Thank you very much. Well, look, we've got our annual winter fruit tree festival on next weekend on Sunday at the Werribee Park Mansion. And, of course, it starts at 10 a.m, finishes at 3 p.m. It's a free event, and it's become Australia's largest grafting day event. Nowhere can you go to get the amount of varieties that we have available, either to certainly the scion pieces, the pieces you can actually take home and graft onto your trees like I've done. I've got 5 apple trees at home on a very small block on 500 square metres, and I've got 36 varieties of apple. So it just goes to show you, you don't need a large block.
1: No, what you can do. And, Craig, will there be grafting demonstrations on the day?
2: I'm going to multiply graft two trees that will wind up in the raffle that we've got going. Of course, it's a fundraiser event for us because we're unfunded. We're all volunteers there. So, and to help us preserve these wonderful old varieties for, you know, the heritage fruit trees of Victoria, I mean, we need support. So come along. We've got a heap of vendors, these talks, tours. There's, as I say, Vasily's going to be there as well. So, you know, it's a great fun day. It's, all love coming along. So.
1: Yeah, really worthwhile thing. And such an interesting day as well to see all those heritage varieties. I think it would be great fun.
0: So this is next Sunday, isn't it, Cray?
2: Yes, it is, Darren.
0: Next Sunday.
2: 10 a.m. till 3. Yep.
0: 10 till 3.
2: 9th of August.
0: Werribee Park Mansion grounds. Everyone's welcome. Thanks, Craig, for the call. Dennis O'Kane has rocked in with the news headlines.
3: Rocked in.
0: Well, you used to work at 3XY. I'm trying to get vibe, get that vibe into it.
3: Oh, yeah. 3XY, 4 to 9.
0: Yeah.
3: Ben Carroll's clean sweeping broom. Is that right? You know what I mean? You started a new organisation, you bring in the broom.
0: What, and he says...
3: And then you sweep them out, sweep them out.
0: But he said he's not like the other two. He was sitting in the car while they were driving. At some stage he could have said, pull over, I'm getting out.
3: Well, anyway, as they say, a new broom sweeps clean. You want any more cliches? Anyways, expected to claim more victims in Victoria's public service, including the man who was Commander-in-Chief of COVID. And then later the Commonwealth Games.
0: Yeah, he's done well.
3: His name is?
0: Jeremy?
3: No, Jerome.
0: Jerome, that's right.
3: Yeah. I mean, there's a few rumours around that he's... I mean, you shouldn't talk about people's jobs like that, should you? But there's a rumour around this morning
0: We're paying him.
3: He's in for the chop. The new Premier The new Premier has already sacked his department head, a man appointed by Daniel Andrews, so he really wants to have a new... And apparently next week he'll appoint his cabinet.
0: Mm.
3: So that'll be very interesting. as Ben Carroll settles into the chair leading up to the November state election. Now, a third 24-hour walkout by state school teachers on the cards for Wednesday, August 19. The teachers are demanding not only better pay but improved conditions, smaller class sizes and so forth. But the government is hopeful of a breakthrough between now and then, which would head off any shutdown. Sarah Billings, now that's a name that you'll remember. She's taken Australia's first medal in the women's 800 metres since 1990, securing bronze in the final. The 28-year-old opened the race really strongly, narrowly missing out on silver to Kenya's Lillian Adara. And closer to home, over in Perth, the Dockers are really hot, particularly on their home turf, defeating the Western Bulldogs by 37 points last night. How do you think the Dockers will go here at the MCG? You know, they're...
4: Pretty well.
3: No, yeah, I know they've won one premiership, though. Is it true that they're really great there, but over here they sort of come down a few pegs?
4: Well, you'll hope so.
3: Yeah, let's hope so. So we, you never know. Collingwood might meet them in the grand final, but then again, pigs might fly. We've got more news at 8 o'clock.
4: Good on you, Doc. On top of it, keeping us updated, Dennis O'Kane.
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0: Yes, two. Well, to no one. We don't have any calls. 133-693. If you have a gardening question, Protea's Heidi. Mm. Interesting plant.
1: They are an interesting plant. We've got quite a lot of them just starting to arrive in at the nursery. I love the Protea family group. And I just thought I'd like to know a bit of the backstory on Proteas.
0: From South Africa.
1: From South Africa. You can't, that's culturally inappropriate. You can't really do that anymore.
0: Do what?
1: Accents.
0: I don't think there was an accent at all. I can't believe you think there was.
1: So did you know that they are one of the oldest flowering plants on the planet, going back to some of them back 300 million years, the ancestors of Proteas, very ancient plant group, which was really interesting, back with the dinosaurs.
0: Yeah.
1: They are big fire survivors, a bit like our Australian natives, because they're quite closely related. They will survive wildfires in South Africa like our Australian natives do. And some of the varieties actually thrive on the fire. It helps them to seed. And then they like the burnt earth. There's, you know, a lot of other foliage has been burnt away. So they've got open area to grow back into. So they're real survivors, a bit like our Australian natives. Mm-hmm. Made me think of xantharias, you know, grass trees after a bushfire. They'll all flower and set seed, so Proteas will do the same sort of thing. And they're actually named after the Greek god Proteus, which was a bit of a shape-shifting sea god, and named after Proteus because of their unusual flowering forms that they can look like other things. They're an unusual and very beautiful group of plants. And, you know, we're so lucky in Australia to be able to grow them. People in European countries treat them like gold. You know, they have them on pot plants in their conservatories or growing on sunny windows, because they can't grow them in lots
0: Too
1: of those
0: cold.
1: Frosty, cold countries.
0: Yeah.
1: But we can just throw them out in the backyard and,
0: off
1: you know,
0: they
1: we
0: go.
1: Get these magnificent, incredible flowers that people pay huge amounts of money for. So, you know, if you've got a spare patch in the garden and you want something architectural, interesting, ancient, named after a Greek god that gives you magnificent flowers that you can grow, cut as a enjoy as a cut flower.
0: Yeah.
1: Think about a
0: Protea.
1: A leucodendron, because they're really, really beautiful.
0: And not far too distantly related to the waratah, are they?
1: No, waratah, banksia, grevilleas, Proteas, they're all in that, under that same umbrella, Proteaceae family.
0: Yeah. Pauline, good morning.
5: Thank you both. I was wondering if you would help me. My roses are beginning to shoot following, you know, pruning.
1: Uh-huh.
5: And I've got wood mulch around them already, but they need some goodness, don't they? And I was wondering if you'd tell me what.
1: What to do.
0: They're big feeders, roses.
1: They are big feeders, Pauline. And you know what? We head into August and they do start to shoot away, especially underground. Those roots will be really starting to become much more active. So you can start to feed them through August. As long as you've got some good fertilizer down by sort of the middle of August into early September, they're not going to put on lots of fast growth at the moment, so you don't need to be feeding them heavily. But what I would do is just maybe move your mulch away a little bit and get some good quality organic fertilizer onto them. Now, Grow Better do a good one for roses, or you could also use the Nutrog Sudden Impact for roses, which I'm a real fan of. That's a great one. Applying that now and then again sort of mid-spring and then at Christmas time will give you really lovely, good, strong, healthy flowering roses.
0: How does that sound, Pauline?
5: Thank you. Sounds brilliant. Thank you very much.
0: Excellent. Thank you to Christine. Good morning.
7: Oh, good morning, guys. How are we today?
0: Good,
1: hi, Christine.
7: Hi, Heidi. Look, I brought 9 passion fruits plants last year because where I live, I can't get them to grow very well. So I placed them in different areas around the property, and I've actually got about half a dozen of them that are doing extremely well.
1: Great.
7: But my question to you is, I live in the country and there's a lot of insects attacking everything, like earwigs are probably the worst culprits. But what I wanted to know is that actually some of them are turning quite yellow, and I don't know how to, you know, get them to grow and be happy from here. What do you suggest I do?
1: Christine,
7: and I'm using white oil as well.
1: Okay. Which suburb or town are you in?
7: Sure. It's Mount Doran. It's near Elaine, Meredith Way.
1: Okay, so frosty. You're a bit prone to the odd frost up your way.
7: Yes.
1: Yeah. So that's going to be, I think, your biggest thing to watch out for with your passion fruit, because they don't like heavy frost or multiple frosts in a row. So keep your passion fruit growing nice and strong and healthy with plenty of fertilizer and water, especially over the summer months. During frosty weather, just keep an eye on the forecast. And if it's going to be particularly heavy, you might want to, you know, run out with an old bed sheet and just cover them over for the night. That will help to protect them from the frost, or get out early in the morning and wash the frost off before the sun comes out. That's a bit hardcore, but that's another way to deal with that ice on the plants. But, you know, keeping them growing strong and healthy will protect them from insect infestation as well. So I wouldn't be worried too much about spraying unless you really need to. So they like lots of sun, lots of water through the growing season, and good feeding as well, Christine. So a good organic fertilizer, something like Dynamic Lifter, any of the Nutrog products, Sea Mungus would be good. You can use a liquid fertilizer like Power Feed. Just keeping up some bit of fertilizer to them from September through till sort of Easter.
0: Thank you, Christine. To Josie, good morning.
8: Good morning. Thank you for taking my call. I've got a question about pruning two different trees. So I have a Polonia that we planted to hide a water tank, but now all the leaves are, you know, when it comes back in, they're right up the top and we can see the water tank. So I want to prune that back really hard. And also I have a jacaranda, which is popped up with sort of a mop top at the top. Mm-hmm. And I want to take that off because that's stopping a lot of sun getting to where I want it to get to. When would I do that sort of pruning?
1: Sure. Good questions, Josie. Polonias are a beautiful, well, you've got two beautiful trees, two beautiful flowering trees there, but quite different, aren't they? So the Polonia deciduous now, you could give that one a prune now, Josie. I think I would be tempted just to get in there and tidy that one up at the moment. They'll take quite a heavy prune because they're quite vigorous growers. They'll come out of that quite quickly and quite strongly. So you can prune that back to shape through the winter months. Just try and avoid that flat top prune. I never think anybody looks good with a flat top prune, especially not a tree. So try and keep a more natural rounded shape, and pruning all over the plant, not just across the top, will give you more even regrowth and have a more natural looking tree when it comes through. Now your jacaranda, I would prune that one after flowering. So that will be more of a midsummer prune. So you're going at the other end of the season, because they have a completely different growth cycle to the Paulownia. Maybe don't prune your jacaranda quite as hard. They're not quite as vigorous with their regrowth. So a hard prune will just take longer for them to come through that. So just a more gentle tidy up on your jacaranda. But do give them both a good feed. When you're pruning, it's always a good opportunity to fertilize well at the same time. And keep the water up if we have a dry spring, because that will just get some nice new growth coming through for you.
0: Where do you live, Josie? What suburb?
8: Yeah, at Berwick Way.
0: Berwick Way. How's your roof? Would you like a free roof inspection?
8: Oh, I'd love one, yeah.
0: Oh, good. They'll clean your gutters as well. I'm referring to Harley and Sons. They won't let you down. They'll come along and have a look at your roof, clean your gutters and say, all spick and span up there. Hold the line. We'll get your details. They are the best roof in town, or they'll make yours the best roof in town. $4.95 worth. Hold the line. We'll get your details at 7:45.
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11: Hello, Dan Belling, Transport Victoria. In Abbotsford, cleared a collision from Hoddle Street southbound at Victoria Street. Delays have eased. In Knoxfield, Ferntregully Road's blocked off both ways for a stretch between Stud and Scoresby Roads all weekend for intersection upgrades. You could use High Street Road and the Burwood Highway instead. The Altonabound exit off the M80 Ring Road to Plenty Road closed till early Monday morning for utility works. From Greensboro, use Grimshaw Street or continue on the M80 Ring Road and U-turn using the Dalton Road ramps. Our other freeways and majors are moving well this morning.
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0: Rob, good morning.

0: female kiwi fruit.
1: Yes. The girls told me about that yesterday at Van Loon. Another question. Avocado trees. Mm-hmm. They're very hard to come by as well. Do they have a miniature avocado tree at all that you know of?
0: There is a dwarf avocado, Rob. Yeah, there is. And look, when we say dwarf, it will still get to be of a reasonable size. So still up sort of around that 2 metres plus. But yes, definitely dwarf in comparison to the taller trees, which can do sort of, you know, 3-4 metres. They're a little bit harder to come by. I'm pretty sure we had some in the nursery last summer. So you could watch out again. Hopefully we might get some in this summer as well. Rob, have a chat to our Green Life staff later in the spring and they'll be able to give you some more updates on whether they're going to be around.
2: Thanks, Rob. To Michael, good morning.
3: Yeah, hi. I was wondering how to redo my nature strip. And you mentioned proteas earlier. I hadn't thought of that.
0: Yeah.
3: I love proteas. So how many plants would I need, say, 30 metres by 1 metre?
0: Oh, 30 metres long. That's a good long strip.
2: Decent.
0: So I would be planting them maybe, depending on which varieties you choose, of course, but something like if you wanted to create a hedge effect, you'd be going maybe 1.5 metres apart. But if you're wanting to just have it, so that, you know, if you're parking on the street and you can get out, you know, onto the nature strip, you might do maybe 5 along that length.
3: No, I need, I want a hedge.
0: Hedge it, yep. So around about 1.5 metres apart would give you quite a thick hedge effect.
3: Okay, another bizarre question.
0: Fire away.
3: Would they like goat manure?
0: No. That's a hard no to any sort of animal manures. So proteas, along with Australian natives on the whole, don't like heavy fertilising and they don't like animal manures. So they're one of those plants, Michael, that you can pretty much plant and not worry too much about fertilising. However, if you are going to feed them, and it is good to do it in that first couple of years to get them established, use only an Australian native fertiliser. That's quite important.
3: Okay, can I do a supplement? Because I've got loads of goat manure. What would be another alternative?
0: Where else you can use it?
2: Vegetables.
0: Yeah, anything that's not a native or a protea, Michael. So vegetables, any of, you know, if you've got
2: anything
0: lavender, rosemary, anything but really, you know, flower beds, anything along those lines. Just keep animal manures away from natives or proteas.
2: Carol, good morning.
4: Good morning. I have a peaches and cream grevillea, which is about 15 years old, and it's been beautiful over the years, but it looks a bit sparser, if that's a word, this year. Can I prune it right back or...?
0: You know what, Carol, 15 years is getting to be a bit long in the tooth for something like a grevillea. I reckon you've had good money's worth out of that one. You could try giving it a hard prune, but I suspect you're going to get a better result by taking it out and planting a fresh plant. I think that will just give you better vigour. You'll have a better result rather than spending the time waiting for it to reshoot. I think a new plant will move away much more quickly. And maybe you'd want to do a peaches and cream again. Maybe you'd like to do something else because there are some absolutely beautiful grevillea cultivars that have come on the market since that time. So I would think about doing that. However, in saying that, if you wanted to give it a prune, try and stay within the foliage line without going back to bare stems. You'll just have a better success with regrowth that way.
2: Thanks, Carol. What's in at Van Loon's at the moment? You've been working there. You've been on the tools.
0: I've been on the tools because our general manager, Sarah's been away and a lot of our staff have a bit of time off this time of year. So I've been back on the tools. I've had an absolute ball, actually. It's been really good.
2: You and Lucy?
0: Me and Lucy. Oh, poor Lucy's got to go in for some dental work.
2: Really?
0: We'd had to,
2: how
0: yeah.
2: do you know?
0: She had a little bit of a sore on her chin.
2: Right.
0: So we took her to the vet and she had a look in her mouth and went, oh my gosh, Lucy's got pretty bad dental disease.
2: Ooh.
0: So yeah, which is not uncommon for a cat of her age.
2: Yeah.
0: So she's going in for a couple of tooth removals.
2: Oh,
0: it's going
2: no.
0: to cost me $3,000. Thank you very
2: what?
0: Much. But we love, she has not been to the vet in 12 years, so no complaints.

0: wouldn't cost that for a human.
1: I know. Well, it might.
0: The fat man, my best mate, his dog, the bear, he just spent 20.
1: Ooh,
0: an operation,
1: yuch.
0: Had a spleen removed.
1: Yeah.
0: Had a repair here, repair there. He had pet insurance, he reckons.
1: Yeah.
0: Which he was lucky.
1: So I do need people to come to Van Loon's and spend some money so that we can afford Lucy's dental bill.
0: That's 5 to 8.
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0: And to Norm, good morning.
12: Morning, Darren and Heidi. I've got a weeping rose crepuscule that's dying off quite a bit, 12 years old, staked quite heavily. But it's got a beret of green on top. I'm just wondering whether I'll replace or prune heavily.
1: Well, Norm, why, considering it's winter still, why don't you try the prune it heavily? Roses are so forgiving. They'll really bounce back from the heaviest prune. So I would go roll your sleeves up and get stuck right into it, back to a really good skeleton shape. Get rid of any of those small branches, anything smaller than your thumb that can go, and give it a good feed for the spring and see how you go. And, you know, if it's not performing how you would like by November, then maybe you think about taking it out then.
0: Thanks, Norm. To Sally, good morning.
13: Good morning. How are you going?
0: Good,
13: I live in the Yarra Valley on a property. I'm looking for trees that are not native, that are good shade trees for a paddock, subject to drought, frosts and wind and what have you. Just hoping for some tips or a large trees like that grow, you know, 20 metres tall or something that's spread wide, that's hardy.
1: Sally, in Yarra Glen, you've got so many options for deciduous trees. So you could think about things like plane trees, oak trees, pin oak would be a beautiful one. Some of those grand, big deciduous trees would be just fabulous.
0: Oh, big pin oak.
1: Great opportunity for that.
0: Yeah. Thanks, Sally, for the call. Van Loon's open 9 to 5.30.
1: Yeah, so please come in after 5 so our staff have got someone to chat to.
0: Grub Road.
1: Grub Road in Wallington. Just near Ocean Grove. So, yeah. We'd love to see you.
0: Yeah. The address, how far is Ocean Grove from the nursery? It's not far.
1: No, 4 kilometres.
0: Is that all?
1: Yeah. It's quite built up now, so.
0: Yeah. We'll see you tomorrow at 6:30.
1: See you tomorrow. Can't wait.
0: Thanks, Heidi. A beautiful day ahead of us. Stick with us. Life and Technology is next.
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15: 3 degrees in Melbourne, mostly sunny today, top of 16. It's 8 o'clock. Good morning. I'm Dennis O'Kane. The Premier is believed to be on the verge of excluding small business from the government's controversial work-from-home laws. Nine reporter Brittany Coles has the story.
16: Premier Ben Carroll, he's just in the job for 1 week, and we know that perhaps he will make changes to the proposed work-from-home laws, which, if they become law in September, that will mean that workers have the right to work from home for 2 days a week. Now, small businesses say this will hurt them. Not only because of compliance costs, they also will have legal liability if someone was to, say, hurt themselves at work, as well as costs for office gear and things like that that you need at home.
15: Brittany Coles. Homicide detectives are investigating the death of a man in Pakenham. The body of the 36-year-old was discovered yesterday inside the property on Jamison Court. The families of 4 Australian soldiers killed in a helicopter crash off the Queensland coast are taking the federal government to court. Here's Georgina Winter.
17: The widow of Captain Daniel Lyon is leading a federal court class action against the Commonwealth and aerospace giant Airbus. In 2023, an MRH-90 Taipan helicopter crashed into the sea near the Whitsunday Islands during a training exercise, killing all 4 crew members. A previous investigation by the Defence Flight Safety Bureau concluded spatial disorientation was the primary cause of the crash. Lawyers say the action was lodged to protect the family's legal right to sue over alleged systemic failings that led to the incident. A defence spokesperson says the department is reviewing the claim but won't comment further while the matter is before the court. Georgina Winter reporting.
15: Footage of an online conversation between an Israeli influencer and 2 Sydney nurses accused of threatening Israeli patients can now be used as evidence when the pair face trial. A New South Wales District Court judge previously ruled the video inadmissible, finding it was improperly obtained and breached privacy laws. Well, prosecutors have now successfully appealed that ruling. Now, to finance the Dow closing up, 276 points, one Australian dollar buying, 70 US cents.
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15: Australia's Commonwealth Games rampage has continued at the Athletics Stadium with gold in the men's 10,000 metre race walk. 19-year-old Isaac Beecroft was neck and neck with Kenya's Stephen Kaihu for the majority of the race before pulling away on the final lap.
18: And he has daylight now into the home straight and away and 50 metres to go. And it is yet another Australian gold here in what has been an astonishing 23rd Commonwealth Games for the Aussies in track and field.
15: Audio there on 7. Sprint star Tori Lewis has finished 6th in the women's 200 metre final. Back home, the Dockers sealing a top 2 finish to the season with an emphatic 37-point win over the Bulldogs. Coach Luke Beveridge pinpointing a lack of execution.
19: Times in the game when we were in there from a scoreboard perspective, we had momentum opportunities, we fumbled the ball or we mucked up Gilt Edge chances and we fueled Fremantle's game and we didn't cope too well at the end of the game. So it's a disappointing night.
15: Melbourne Storm has lost to Canterbury Bulldogs 36-22. The game was level at half time, but 3 unanswered tries paved the way for the Canterbury victory. And that's the latest news in sport.
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2: Good morning, Dan Belling from Transport Victoria. In Epping, there's mowing works alongside the Hume Freeway citybound at the moment. The right lane closed at Cooper Street. In Knoxfield, Ferntregully Road closed both ways for a stretch between Stud and Scoresby Roads all weekend for intersection upgrades. You could use High Street Road and the Burwood Highway instead. The Altona bound exit off the M80 Ring Road to Plenty Road closed this weekend as well. As for utility works till early Monday morning, from Greensbrook, use Grimshaw Street or continue on the Ring Road U-turn using the ramps at Dalton Road.
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15: Mostly sunny today. Top of 16. Sunny tomorrow 17. Showers Monday 15. A shower 2 Tuesday 14. Partly cloudy Wednesday also 14. 15 for Thursday. Bit of cloud around. And mostly sunny next Friday and 17. Out on the bays today. Northerly winds 10 to 15 knots and waves below 1 meter. Checking temperatures around Melbourne, Emerald 6, 5 at Dallas, and in the city now, 3 degrees. Dennis O'Kane, Melbourne's own 3AW.
24: 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It's time for Life and Technology with Charlie Brown. Thanks to Harvey Norman.
0: And around the country we go. Charlie Brown is there. I'm here. My name is Darren James, and the number, the all-important number, call now, 131-873. Charlie, a packed program. Good morning to you.
25: Yeah, morning, Darren. Morning, everyone. I'm back from a retail conference showing off all the latest technology.
0: Harvey Norman.
25: The store. Yes, they're our sponsor. And because of the relationship this show has with them, they said, look, come along and check out their conference. It's not open to media. It's not open to the public. But I went and had along, met all the vendors. So we're going to talk about some of the products over the coming weeks as they're releasing some very, very interesting stuff that's coming through. I won't take you through it yet because I'm not allowed to say a lot of things yet. So I'll just tell you when I can tell you everything, which is as the weeks progress from here. But today on the show, I thought we'd just look a little bit about electric vehicles today because there's a couple of things going on. One, which has been talked about for a couple of years now in growing volume, is the idea that your electric vehicle collects data and can share data with the brand of car, for example, and potentially other parties, potentially. I thought today let's have a look at what is actually going on there, because the Australian Electric Vehicle Association is working on a connected car data privacy rule set or set of laws, which would protect us as consumers now that a lot of us are buying electric cars. What does that actually mean? What are they working on, and what is the goal of all of this? Electric cars, if you've driven one, very, very different in so many different ways. But also, they are giant computers that are essentially operating the car and they generate and collect data. So we'll talk about that on the show. Second half of the show, again, sticking with electric cars, we're going to talk with the guys from GWM. They're a electric car brand here in Australia about how just like your smartphone can charge another smartphone, an electric car can charge another electric car.
0: Yeah.
25: Especially if one is very, very low on charge, can another one sort of, can your mate drive up and say, no, no, no, I got you. Like the old jumper leads. And so I thought, look, let's just understand what's going on there, because when you look at electric cars, they have so many more features than just driving you around safely and comfortably and all those kinds of things. As you can tell, I'm an electric fan, electric car supporter, just generally, I don't like everything about them, but on the whole, I do. So today I just thought we'd look at that in a little bit detail. It's a little bit quiet on the release front this week, so I thought, you know what, let's just take a quick look at what's going on in the world of electric cars. In the newsletter, you're welcome, Darren, we have put together an article on, and it's titled, "Weary of your Adobe subscription? Here are some free alternatives."
0: Oh, good. I'll be looking at the newsletter today then.
25: lifeandtechnology.com.au. Have a read of that article if you use anything Adobe. We're not here to attack any brands, right? Or tech companies. But in the case of Adobe, I think we've generally gotten to the point on this show where we believe their subscription fees are getting a bit much. So have a look at this article. There's a lot of different alternatives to many of the popular apps that Adobe makes, and you can have a read of that. Also in the newsletter, I've decided to write a little bit of an opinion piece today on why I think our mobile phone bills will be going up next year.
0: Oh, okay. And on that, Charlie, I walked into a Telstra shop with the person I live with, KJ, and we have changed our plans. I don't pay by the month now. We both paid $395. No, $395 for the year.
25: And you saved how much?
0: Well, it's 74 times 800 and something.
25: Oh, that's hundreds of dollars.
0: Hundreds. Like between the two of us, we saved $1,000. All they do is change the SIM. You get your same number. Nothing changes on your phone. And there's slightly less data, but I don't use the 4G system at all because you've got wireless at home, wireless at work. And
25: correct.
0: So why would you worry? Yeah.
25: It's like every time the phone company would ring you and go, look, we're going to offer you a new plan.
0: Yeah.
25: Lock in for another 12 months or 2 years or whatever, and we'll give you an extra 20% of data. And you go, well, how much of my data am I using now? No. Oh, you're using about 20% of your allocation.
0: Right. Why?
25: It's the benefit.
0: No benefit.
25: So I'm glad that you did that, because we've been talking about doing that on the show. So if any listeners have questions on how hard that is, they can call in and we will help them. But grab the newsletter today, and we will get to these guests very shortly on the program. But give us a call, send us an email, and we will help you with your tech challenges, be it buying something or a tech challenge with the tech you've already got. Get in touch.
0: Bob joins us. Good morning.
3: Yeah, good morning, Darren and Charlie. Look, I'm sort of bedbound, a 78-year-old pensioner, and I'm with Foxtel, but they're just charging me $200 a month. Now, I'm bedbound, and I'm thinking about, look, Charlie was advertising for these sponsors for TV, so it's going to be bedbound. I'm a new TV. I'm wondering, is there anything I can get that where I can still get me Netflix, Prime Video, YouTube, and stuff without going through Foxtel at $200 a month? I do pay about $60 to $80 a month for their internet, which I don't mind, but $200 out of my old age pension is getting far too much.
0: Yeah.
25: It's a message we've heard from plenty of listeners, Bob. You've got two options. You can keep your current TV, and you can get yourself a Google TV with Chromecast. They're about $150. That will give you a remote controller, and that will plug into your HDMI port on the back of the current TV that you've got, and then you will have access to a whole bunch of different apps loaded onto that device. And you'll be able to get your KOs and your binges and your Netflix and your stands and all those kinds of stuff through that attachment, rather than buying a new TV. It's called the Google TV with Chromecast.
3: What's it called, Charlie?
25: Yeah, it's called a Google TV with Chromecast. So that's an attachment you put onto your current TV. If you're tired of your current TV and you want a brand new TV, you can get yourself a smart TV, and anything from $1,000 to $1,500 will be a decent sized TV, 55 inches from a brand like TCL or Hisense, for example. Even LG and Samsung have some models in that price range. And inbuilt to the TV, you will get apps like KO, Binge, Netflix, Stan. And what you can do is start subscribing to individual apps or services and turn some of them on and turn some of them off when you're not using them. For example, if you subscribe to KO, which has the NRL and the AFL full coverage, you'll be paying $46 a month for that, for the 4K, the full high quality resolution version. But what lots of people do is when their chosen sport, NRL, AFL, finishes for the year, they go and turn that one off and they're not paying the money. So you're going to be able to, instead of paying this sort of all-inclusive $200 a month, you'll be able to cherry pick which services you subscribe to, Bob, only paying for the ones that you're watching at the time. And when you're not watching them, turn them off for the month. We do that in my family, and I get howls of frustration from people going, oh, but I want to watch this show. Well, you're going to have to wait till next month. We're saving the $20 at the moment. So give that a go, Bob, and leave your email address as well. I'll send you an article that we wrote about 6 months ago on that goes into a bit of detail, and I'll put that onto the newsletter as well for all of our listeners on how you can structure this a bit better too.
0: Good on you, Bob. Hold there around the country. 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
0: EVs, electric vehicles, the AEVA, Australian Electrical Vehicle Association. Charlie, it's all happening.
25: Yeah, as the ratio of cars that we purchase between electric vehicle and internal combustion continues to grow on the side of electric vehicles, there's more things that we need to consider as consumers of these products with the growth of their popularity, one of which is the treatment of the data that is being generated by these connected cars, so to speak, and what happens to it after it's been generated. I thought we'd have a chat with James Pickering. He's president of the AEVA to talk to us a little bit about what they're working on and why. Good morning, James.
1: Good morning. Great to be here.
25: Look, you're at the end of the day, anything that creates data about us and transmits it in some way or has the potential to transmit it, as a consumer, we need to have an understanding of what is going on with that data, where it's going, that kind of thing. Is that your position?
1: No, that's correct. So connected vehicles, they're extremely convenient to the consumer and they can improve safety and reliability over time. And they're not new. They're not unique to EVs. They've been in Australia for a couple of decades now, but it's very significantly we're seeing vehicles being connected now. And we rely on that interface and that connectivity on those platforms. The key thing, though, is that cars these days are becoming rolling sensor platforms. So they have cameras, they have radar, they have telemetry and things like that. And it's important for the consumer, we're advocating it's important for the consumer to not only know what data is being collected, but to give consent to it and to have stronger regulations on what's done with that data in the car and once it leaves the car.
25: EVs are sold all over the world. Are we seeing these sort of rules and regulations coming in different jurisdictions like Europe, United States, for example? And are we, in your opinion, falling behind or where do we sit compared to others?
1: Yeah, we've seen the EU and China implement really strong consumer protection legislation. And they go into quite some depth around what can be collected, making sure it's processed locally on the vehicle, making sure that it's identified or anonymized when it leaves the vehicle, being sure about what can be done with it. So the EU and China are definitely leading the way in terms of consumer protections. Australia actually has really strong consumer protection and broad consumer protection in the country, but we don't have that specific legislated consumer protections around connected vehicles. We have some voluntary industry standards, but there's no sort of mandatory requirement.
25: And is this because the industry has come along and it's grown and it's become more popular and we just haven't gotten to that yet? Or has there been a determination by government up to now or recently that this isn't a thing that we need to worry about?
1: I think there's been a bit of an expectation that our consumer protection covers everything that we do. And we've been seeing recently in other areas that's really not the case. We need to be a lot more specific, a lot more precise. So, we're seeing now a move towards, well, what should we be doing? So AEVA have stepped in, we've stepped up and we've provided guidance and policies and we're working with government and regulators to basically refine and improve what's going on. Again, we have broad consumer protections, but we really need to see a lot more strength in the technical evolution that we're seeing right now.
25: One of the things you're advocating for is that data defaults to off. What exactly does that mean? How does it affect owners of EVs?
1: So data defaults to off means that things that don't need to be shared by default are not shared. So we get used to a lot of convenience features like your car knowing what you normally do on a Monday morning and putting up the navigation to work automatically. But that kind of thing, a convenience feature, that data sharing that goes into different platforms, that really shouldn't be something that by default is not done automatically. You actually ask the consumer and you give them plain language. We're very, very used to long contracts and hitting the agree or accept button. We really want to see that in plain language so consumers actually have informed consent. And if they don't have informed consent, it does default to off.
25: Okay, very interesting. The final question, because they're little computers, well, not little, they're quite big, but because they are essentially rolling computers, I should probably say, the opportunity is there to consistently add new features via software and those kinds of things. Do you have a sort of a position that you're taking on that one? I'll give you an example. the rollout of AI features and platforms is happening now across the community, and there are some privacy issues around AI and using AI bots with certain information. Are these rules that you're talking about planned to cover future things as well, or is it only what we're seeing in the cars at the moment?
1: No, they need to look for future use cases. So a great example is the EU legislation that not only focuses on what happens to the data and security and privacy of the data, but also looks at software update, life cycles, et cetera. And it's really important in that we maintain right to repair. So it shouldn't just be that we lock everything down so only the manufacturer can actually make changes and say that that's security, because we know that Australians own cars for, you know, a decade or more, and we want to make sure that can be repaired and maintained. And also software updates and feature updates are well-known, well-controlled, way past the moment you drive it out the door.
25: James, good to talk to you. Thank you. And let us know how this progresses. I'm already getting emails from listeners now about things in the future and where this is going to go. So make sure you keep us in the loop. And we will have you back on again to talk to us about progress. James Pickering, thank you for your time.
1: Thank you.
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10: Hello, Dan Belling, Transport Victoria. Slow city-bound along the Hume Freeway through Epping. Mowing crews working along the grass median there next to the freeway. The right lane closed between Cooper Street and the Ring Road. In Knoxfield, Ferntree Gully Road's blocked off both ways between Stout and Scoresby Roads all weekend for intersection upgrade works. Head north taking High Street Road and the Burwood Highway instead. And Bulleen Road in Bulleen remains closed both ways between Bridge Street and Manningham Road till early Monday morning for North East Link Works. Use Templestowe and Thompson's Roads.
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0: We have some calls. Charlie, 131873. Chris, good morning.
3: Morning. How are you?
5: Good, Chris.
25: Hey, Chris.
3: Good, mate. I've got a problem with getting a phone call from overseas, dear old Optus Philippines. When they call back, it's going straight to voicemail. I'm on a prepaid, so trying to ring Philippines for 15 minutes or 20 minutes is rather expensive. Is there something specific with overseas?
25: No, not really. So hang on a second. So they're calling you from the Philippines and it goes straight to voicemail on your end?
3: I give them a call and they do all their testing and I say, okay, well, wait another 5 minutes and I'll call you back. And I say, please don't call me back. It'll go to voicemail. No, we'll call you back. And they hang up and then I can't get back again. Round and round in circles, dear old Optus. But,
25: you mean Optus's call centre from the Philippines calls you and it goes directly. Okay, so you don't have a in the Philippines. And,
3: Philippines, usual thing.
25: Yeah, Chris, we'll just nip this in the bud, all right? I'll leave me your phone number, and if you've got an account number or an email address or something attached to Optus, leave that with Mariam. I'll get them to call you later today or Monday from here, and then... then it won't go to voicemail. I don't know why it's going to voicemail. Sometimes... the way we can set up our phones, we can set them up to say, okay, well, you know, don't answer calls from overseas numbers or don't answer calls from numbers that aren't in my contacts or whatever it is. I don't know why they specifically are going directly to your voicemail every time they call. It would usually just be a settings issue. And you'd have to walk through the settings trying to turn a few things on and off generally to try and get that turned off. But let's save you the heartache. Leave me those details and I'll ping a note to the guys at Optus and get them to call you. All right, and they'll fix your problem from here within the borders of Australia.
0: Thanks, Chris. To Brent, good morning.
9: Yes, good morning. How you going, guys?
0: Yeah, good.
25: Hey, Brent.
9: I've changed my internet speed and my provider. I was on a 25-speed plan. Now I've changed to a 500-speed plan.
25: Yeah.
9: And I'm not getting that. I'm not getting a 500-speed. My internet is still, like, slow. It's actually worse than it was on the 25-speed. And the company told me that I probably need to get a new modem. Now, at the moment, I've got an old Belong DW... 0122 modem, and they said, well, I'm going to need a new one. But I've been looking around and looking at reviews and everything and which one to get, because some people go, oh, this is great, and other people go, no, that's rubbish, buy this.
25: Yeah.
9: And then the other part of the question is, when I do get a new modem, and do I have to reset everything, like the fridge and the solar and the alarm and all of that stuff, do I have to reset that into the modem or not?
25: Yeah, two good questions. All right. So if you're on the 500 speed, if you go looking for a, and this is just regardless of brand, regardless of whether you're getting one router or a mesh router with multiple transmission points, if you get yourself a Wi-Fi 6 router, so Wi-Fi 6 will be written on the side of the box, you will be able to get 500 megabit speed through your Wi-Fi. Okay, so that, I mean, I've got a Wi-Fi 6 router at my house. I have a gigabit plan with NBN, and I get 900 megabit through my Wi-Fi. So you will get 500 megabit to the maximum speed your NBN allows. If you go faster than 500, you will get even faster Wi-Fi. All right, that's the first thing. So a Wi-Fi 6. Now, the type of router that you get will depend on the mapping of your house. If you take... if you look online and find, you know, when they sell houses, the real estate agent puts together a floor plan. Get your floor plan, take it into the store, and show the guy in the store, say, this is my floor plan. What kind of router should I get for this floor plan? Now, they're likely going to say, oh, you need a whole home mesh Wi-Fi router, right? And they're very popular at the moment for people with NBN who have been doing the upgrades, because the upgrade of the access point to the house for NBN is usually in the garage closest to the street. So people are getting these mesh. That's where yours. So people are getting these mesh systems. Now, for about $498, you would be able to get yourself a very fast TP-Link Deco X50 which is a three transmission point router. So there's three little transmitters you put through your house, and that's a Wi-Fi 6 router. So it's about $498 from our sponsor, Harvey Norman. I'll put the link on the newsletter for everyone. I can email you this one, but take your floor plan in and show the guys in the store, and they will say, oh yeah, that will work based on your design. The other thing that they have is a 30-day Wi-Fi guarantee. If you buy this brand and you go home and you put it in and it's not fast enough or it's not big enough to reach your entire home and all that, you can bring it back to them and they'll sell you a better one that will go even further, right? So you can kind of customize or get the right working product from your transaction. All right. The second bit was about setting it with all your other connected devices in the home. When you set this up, you will set it up with your same user ID, Wi-Fi ID and password. So the Wi-Fi name you'll make the same, and the password to the Wi-Fi name you'll make the same. And then, Brent, when you turn it on, all of your connected devices will connect to it automatically. Okay. Give that a go.
5: I've written it down. Yep, use the same user ID and the same password.
25: Yeah, correct.
5: And now they'll do it. DECO X50.
25: AX3001. All right, just Wi-Fi 6 as well. All right, I'll put these details on the newsletter for everybody else.
0: Thanks, Brent. To John, good morning.
6: Oh, yeah, thanks for taking my call, Charlie. The never-ending problem. I've been using Microsoft Publish for a number of years now, and as you know, they stopped supporting it in October, so what I'd like you to do, if you could possibly go through a list of what you think are really good alternatives. Now, one really important feature, we must be able to import my existing publisher files into this really good alternative. What do you think?
25: Yeah, we've had your question. We've written up a piece on it already. What I want you to do, John, is because you are sort of the genuine article, so to speak, the person who's going to be directly affected, I want you to read this article and let me know if it goes far enough for you. And if it doesn't, then we're going to go and do a bit more looking around at and potentially update the piece, okay? Because we wrote this in May. There's a piece we've written in May. Publisher support to end after 35 years. Here's three free alternatives. I want you to have a read of that article that we've written, and I'll send it to you. I'll put it on the newsletter for everybody else. But yeah, Microsoft is ending it. They're not changing their mind. It's been like a year and a bit that they have been in the process of ending their support, and you and so many other people are in the same boat. So we want to make sure that we have the correct advice for you. So if you can have a read of this for us and let me know whether it works for you. John, I will be eternally grateful, and then we know that we're telling everybody who listens to this show who uses Publisher the correct information. Okay. Leave me your email address. I'll send you this article.
0: Thank you, John, for the call. Hold there. Charlie, Deals, Harvey Norman, you're in the inner sanctum area. You've been to the big tech show there. There's a lot of different products coming through that, something new every day.
25: Yeah, one of them was Shocks as well. That's S-H-O-C-K-Z.
0: Oh, the headphones.
25: Yeah. They've got the new Open Dots Air earbuds. And the way they've designed these is that they are over-ear design. So they don't stick directly into the ear canal like other earbuds do. Because they're over-ear, lots of people find them really, really comfortable. And they use them for their music and their podcasts, their phone calls. These ones have got a special clarity feature called vocal mode.
0: Wow.
25: So that when you're listening to podcasts, it enunciates the spoken wording even better, which is very, very, very clever. But they've also got bass mode for music. There's private mode when it's quiet, that it adjusts the audio again even further for that kind of listening environment. You can take them on the go. There's an AI clear calling noise reduction. You can run, you can cycle, you can work out. It's important for you to understand though, they're not the one, they don't stick directly into the ear canal like a lot of other earbuds do. That's a feature of the Shocks design. These ones have just been released. They're called the Open Dots Air. And they're exclusive to Harvey Norman at the moment. About 9 hours of battery life. And if you are happy to put them back into the case, they will recharge in the case for about 36 hours of total use as you go. So Shox, Open Dots Air, available in black and Daybreak Purple from $218, exclusive to Harvey Norman, our sponsor, for a limited time, and they're in-store and online now.
0: Check them out at Harvey Norman.
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0: Sharon, good morning.
25: Hey, Sharon.
0: Sharon.
22: Hello. What's going on? Can you hear me?
0: Yes.
25: We can.
22: Oh, yes. That's good. I have my aunt's phone. She's since passed away, but I want to keep her phone number, but I don't want to pay the $60 bill per month that she had, the program she had. I want to get a cheap prepaid because I only want to make a couple of calls out of it, but just to keep her phone alive.
25: Yep, absolutely. Yeah, so what do you do? What do you do? Okay, so there's a couple of things. So the main thing that you want to keep is the number, right? So you want to keep that number.
22: Yeah.
25: And access to that, to the handset. So, I did this when my father-in-law passed away. We took his number and you've got to have the private information of the number owner, which is your aunt. And it's because when you go online, it's going to ask you for that private information, right? And it will be, I don't know, a driver's license number or whatever it is. So let's assume you've got that. What you will do is you want to go find a very cheap, 365 day plan. At the moment, there's a group called OnePass Mobile, which is tied into Wesfarmers. So the company that owns Bunnings and those kinds of guys. They've got this OnePass Mobile brand, and they are doing an offer for 365 days at $169, right? So that's about the cheapest that I've seen. Yep. And yep. You will go there's a couple of ways to do it, but one of the easiest ways I've seen is to go to a supermarket, for example, buy the SIM card for about $2, and then you go online and you will go through the initiation process of activating the SIM card and at the same time moving your aunt's mobile phone number to that new SIM card. As soon as you have completed that, it might take a couple of hours for them to go through that completion process. That phone number will be on that SIM card, and then you take the current SIM card out of the phone that your aunt owned and put the new one in, and then you're good for 365 days. And what you then do, Sharon, is you go into your diary, your calendar, and about 2 weeks beforehand, you make an alert to say, hey, go and renew the phone number, go and renew the phone plan. And then at that point, you look around for another 365-day plan should you want one. And OnePass Mobile may be the cheapest, or somebody else like Coles Mobile or some other provider might be the cheapest, and you move to that one if you want to. But that's how you do it. Now, we did it for my mother-in-law because she needed two-factor authentication alerts that would come through for her recently deceased husband's phone number, right? So we needed to keep that because a lot, and this is part of the digital legacy things that we've talked about on the show. Somebody in your life passes away and they have been the custodians to all these digital services that have been out there, and then all of a sudden they are no longer alive, and you're meant to manage all this yourself. Well, if you have their phone number and it is active, that is a step forward to managing that challenge, at least, much more comprehensively. So Sharon, give that a go. If you have any problems, come back to us next week and, I'll give you some more direction, but that's you should do that. Get onto that and it shouldn't be too difficult. Okay.
0: Excellent. Good on you, Sharon. Good luck around the country. This is Life and Technology.
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1: Hello, Dan from Transport Victoria. On the Hume Freeway, it's slow city bound between Cooper Street and the M80 Ring Road. Mowing crews are working alongside the freeway there with the right lane closed. In Knoxfield, Ferntree Gully Road's closed both directions for a stretch between Stud and Scoresby Roads all weekend for intersection upgrades. Head north taking High Street Road and the Burwood Highway to get around. And the Altona bound exit off the M80 Ring Road to Plenty Road. It's closed till early Monday morning for utility works from Greensbury use Grimshaw Street, or continue on the Ring Road U-turn at Dalton Road.
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0: So is it like this? I'm on the side of the road. My car has run out of batteries for whatever reason. I don't know. One of the kids was sitting in there for a long time with the air conditioning running, maybe not driving anywhere. And it's just, I looked in the car. We had to drive home. We didn't make it. Can I get another friend to drive to me to charge up my car a bit so I can get onto the next charging station? Is that what we're talking about?
1: Well, I think maybe it's worthwhile just to point out to listeners exactly what V2L or vehicle-to-load technology is, because we've found that probably nearly 90% of Australians aren't familiar with what V2L is. So rather than just thinking of an EV as an electrified vehicle, it's now actually becoming a sort of a portable energy source. So V2L in itself turns an electric vehicle into a massive, essential portable 240-volt power bank. So instead of the battery only sending energy to the wheels, V2L actually allows energy to flow back through the standard plug outlets to power external electrical equipment. And it's a game changer because it really shifts how we view electric cars. And it's no longer just a mode of transport that sits idle in a driveway. It's really just a mobile energy hub.
0: My uncle Steve, he's got an electric car, and when he lives in Queensland, I don't hold that against him. But you know, I'm just joking. He's a listener. Good morning, Greg. When they had a cyclone come through and the power went out in the region, he just went and plugged the fridge into his car, and it was no loss of food, no loss of inconvenience. So his TV worked, his fridge worked. He even had enough power in store to run a fan, for example, to keep himself cool during the high humidity that was going on at the time. So various applications can be used by plugging into the car. But I guess my question is, where does that extend to? Like, how far can we push that feature?
1: Well, certainly V2L and vehicle-to-load is the main sort of output that GWM has engineered into its vehicles right now for EV technology. And that's exactly as you say, Charlie. It can be used as mobile backup, emergency backup, even for lifestyle and events. You've got 6 kilowatt output there, which allows you to run barbecues, an induction cooktop, lighting, sound equipment, all that kind of stuff as well. But then beyond that, there is things including vehicle-to-grid, which allows you to then sort of take that power and put it back into the grid. That's not a feature that GWM has yet, but is working on. And certainly the vehicle-to-vehicle technology is something which is on our radar, but certainly the focus for GWM right now is that V2L. And we find that, certainly accessible, affordable EV driving is what we're about. But what we find is that the vast majority of vehicles really aren't taking advantage or understand what that V2L capability is. And it's a technology which, quite frankly, is amazing. Certainly at GWM, we power a number of website podcasts, et cetera, and, quite often we power the entire event off the V2L technology within our vehicles. So the capabilities really are endless.
0: Yeah, you've got an event on in Collingwood in Melbourne tomorrow. I'll put the details on the newsletter, Little Sam's Service Station, where you're showing off the technology, you're showing off what it can do, and, of course, you're showing off a GWM car as well. You can go have a look at that. I'll put those details on the newsletter for everybody to check that one out, Steve. And we're going to see what this kind of technology does and where it goes, I guess, in the future, because you mentioned one type of benefit, but you also mentioned being able to, charge other cars, and also this vehicle to grid idea as well, which I've heard is the selling of power onto the grid for others in your community to use during set periods of time as well. So there is a lot of innovation in this space, Steve. We thank you for coming on and joining us on the program.
1: Thanks for your time, Charlie.
0: All right, there you go. That's Steve there talking electric vehicles. And would you get an electric car, do you reckon, Darren? You're a motorcycle rider. Would you get an electric car?
2: Yes, because my mate Russell up in Queensland stayed at his place. He's got a Tesla, and I was impressed. And no petrol, obviously. He says servicing is next to nothing. And he said it's like driving a mobile phone. The sound system in it was extraordinary. I was more impressed than I thought I was going to be.
0: Do you know what? Every time I've spoken to somebody who has been for a drive or driven an electric car, their feedback is, I don't think I'll ever buy a non-electric car ever again.
2: Wow.
0: I think that's it for me. Yeah. Yeah. Everybody, unless they're a tradie and they need a particular kind of ute or some specific kind of car that electric doesn't cater to for whatever reason. That's been the result. So interesting times.
2: Interesting.
0: So,
2: just

0: for the break. Mary, good morning.
1: Good morning. Hey, Charlie. I had Jabra ear pods that my kids gave me 5 years ago for Mother's Day, so I was emotionally connected to them. They've just died. I realised I had for 2 years new Bose ones in my cupboard. When I put them on, one wasn't working and both can't do anything because they're out of date now. So I think you answered my question while I was on hold through commercials. Are you saying the Shots one is the best? Because I'm looking at Shots, JBL, Bose, Jabra. I'm just confused with the options.
0: Yeah, there's a
2: Shots
0: lot around.
2: Shots make a design of, and they're called open ears, right? So if you want, you know, you're going out and about in the community and you want to listen to music, make your phone calls, all that kind of stuff, or you're at home and you want to listen to them, they're great for that. If you're going to get on a plane and you want noise cancellation and not hearing anything around you, then you want a different kind of design of earbuds or over-ear headphones. Now, the Shocks design of open ears. Shocks aren't the only ones that make them. They're becoming really, really popular because of that design feature, and other brands are bringing out options. JBL's about to launch some as well. That will be a week and a half away, I think.
0: Yeah.
2: So what you've got to decide, Mary, is what are you going to use it for, and then go from there.
0: Excellent work. We're almost there for Life and Technology.
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0: 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Charlie, we're there for another week. I'll check out the newsletter and read about alternatives to Adobe. Thanks for that.
2: Thanks, Darren. Catch you next week. Have a great weekend.
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0: For the best roof in town, Harley and Sons won't let you down. AW News.
1: 5 degrees in Melbourne, mostly sunny, top of 16, it's 9 o'clock. Good morning, I'm Dennis O'Kane. The big end of town is angry. The new premier has left major companies out of the government's plan to water down the controversial work from home laws. Ben Carroll is believed to be considering exempting small business from the laws, which would force bosses to allow employees to work from home 2 days a week. But the carve-out will not apply to larger companies. The Herald Sun is reporting a cross-industry alliance has written to Mr. Carroll urging him to dump the legislation altogether. Workers are staying with the one job more than ever. Data from the Bureau of Statistics shows just 7% of people changed jobs in the past year. And there is a downside. Economists say a reluctance to take career risks is reducing wages. Palestinians in Gaza are expressing skepticism over whether Donald Trump's peace deal with Hamas will bring an end to the conflict. While Hamas has agreed to hand over its weapons to a local governing committee, there are fears Israel won't honour its pledge to withdraw troops and cease airstrikes. Members of the Israeli cabinet have also publicly criticised the agreement. But US Secretary of State Marco Rubio argues President Trump's deal has brought the region closer to peace than ever.
2: This disarmament deal that you brought about with Steve and Jared's work on Hamas is another big step as well. It's something a lot of people thought would never happen. It needs to happen, but the fact they've even agreed to it is a real achievable.
1: Gina Rinehart has launched legal action against the ABC, including its chair Kim Williams, over a segment which encouraged viewers to commit acts of sodomy and murder against the mining boss. The legal action follows the airing of the program Race Around the World. Police are warning their winter crackdown on the roads heading to the snowfields will continue this weekend. 200 offences were detected last weekend during Operation Eastern Snow. Once again, they're targeting roads heading to and from the snowfields, including Mount Buller, Falls Creek and Mount Hotham. A military pilot has ejected from his fighter jet at the Miramar Top Gun base in the United States. The F-35 was on approach to land when a trailing aircraft reported the crash.
3: This is Foxfire broadcasting emergency F-35 short final crash.
4: It appeared that the parachute did deploy.
5: A parachute and a pilot ejected from the F-35.
1: The pilot has been taken to hospital. To finance, the Dow closing up 276 points, one Australian dollar buying 70 US cents.
0: Finance with the 3AW app. You have the power of 3AW in the palm of your hand. So add it to your phone now. Melbourne's own 3AW.
1: The Dockers have continued their winning record in the West, overpowering the Bulldogs last night by 37 points. Fremantle kicked 7-1 in the second half. Defender Luke Jackson says they know how to break an opponent in the final term.
6: We got that in our bag, like that's the strength of our game. We've done the work in the pre-season. Adam Beard coming in, really setting up a good program. Feel like we can run out games really well. So, yeah, we feel like we're the fittest in the comp.
1: Melbourne Storm's chances of September action slipping away, going down last night to the Bulldogs. Here's Andrew Lucas.
7: The Bulldogs have made it 6 wins from their last 7 games, beating the Storm 36-22 at Amy Park. Moses Leo and Jamin Salmon crossed for first half doubles to make it 16 all at the break in front of over 19,000 fans. But the visitors surged home with 4 second half tries, including 2 late to Stephen Crichton. Earlier, the Dolphins held off the Dragons 28-22 at Wynn Stadium. Andrew Lucas, Sydney.
1: That's the latest news and sport.
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11: Good morning, Dan Delling from Transport Victoria. Healesville Kooyarrup Road is closed in both directions at Nangana due to a collision, so consider diverting via Gembrook Launching Place Road or on the other side through Monbog. In Knoxville, Ferntree Road's closed both ways for a stretch between Stud and Scoresby Roads all weekend for intersection upgrades. Best to use High Street Road and the Burwood Highway instead. And the Altona Bound exit off the M80 Ring Road to Plenty Road closed till early Monday morning for utility works from Greensboro to Groomshaw Street. Otherwise, continue on the Ring Road to Dalton Road.
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1: Mostly sunny today, top of 16, sunny again tomorrow, 17. Showers on Monday, 15. Shower 2 on Tuesday, 14. Partly cloudy Wednesday, 14. Partly cloudy Thursday, 15. And sunny for next Friday. On the bays, northerly winds of 10 to 15 knots and waves below 1 metre. 7 now at Preston, 6 at Springvale, and in the city, 5 degrees. Dennis O'Kane, Melbourne Zone, 3AW.
0: I remember going to the first screening, I think. Gee, it was a long time ago. I would have been 18, maybe. I'm referring to Mad Max Doc.
1: Oh, heavens, way back.
0: Number one. And then I ended up working with Derren's producer, Terry Hayes, who wrote Mad Max 2.
1: That's right, he did, and was also a prolific book writer.
0: He was. Well, you're going to be really interested in this, Doc. If you're a Mad Max fan, did you know, I'll give you some Mad Max trivia, that the opening scene, the police pull up in a car park and look over the sort of foreshore and lots of tea tree, and a naked man stands up out of the tea tree, and then a naked lady, and they both look around thinking, oh, there's cars here, and just run into the tea tree. That naked man will be with me in the studio after 11 this morning.
1: Really?
0: Wilbur Wilde, you see Wilbur Wilde's buttocks in the opening scene of Mad Max, the very first one.
1: Now, is he wearing clothes this morning?
0: Probably not. It's optional.
1: Oh, is it? I tell you what, Willie will be Willie chilly.
0: We'll see you at 10. Who doesn't love Mad Max? Who remembers this?
17: Two men enter, one man leaves.
0: I don't think that was from Mad Max 1, but this was...
18: I am the Night Rider!
0: I am the Night Rider! And one of my favourites of all time was this.
19: That there is Kundalini.
20: And Kundalini wants his hand back.
0: That there is Kundalini. Now, Kundalini put a chain around his wrist and was dragged off behind a car. And there's a shot, a close-up of Kundalini's hand. And the Kundalini wanders up without a hand, and that's the line. Kundalini wants his hand back. And what about the vehicles that are staged in Mad Max? Giuseppe Casson is director of film and strategic partnerships for the Mad Max factory. Now, a press release landed on the desk, and I was fascinated by this. From what I can gather, Giuseppe, correct me if I'm wrong, I can select a car that was featured in Mad Max, and you will build it for me. Is that basically the gist?
2: That's right, Darren. And some of these cars are built, but yeah, we, you know, depending on what you choose, we can build it at the Mad Max factory.
21: The Mad Max factory. What is the Mad Max factory? First up, how did it all start?
2: So basically, the Mad Max factory is, it's basically a car factory here in Australia where we're building cars from the film. They're licensed cars that have been approved by, you know, this is a collaboration with George Miller and Doug Mitchell. And, you know, it's, we're building the cars from the films, and we have the actual builders from that worked on the film. So it's really exciting.
21: Who came up with this concept?
2: Well, it was a whole story to it. But basically, back in 2020, Lloyd's Auctions, they had the cars from the actual film, and they were trying to sell those cars from the film, and there was a huge demand for it. Everyone wanted those cars, but then one guy ended up with a whole collection. He bought the whole collection, and now he's touring it around the world. So the idea was brought to, you know, the filmmakers from Mad Max. You know, why don't we build more cars? Like, there's a huge demand for it. There's a market for it. So that's how it all started.
21: It's very, very clever. But how do you do it? Are they built from the ground up, or do you get an old Ford if you can? Like, I'm looking at the catalogue of cars you can order. How do you do it?
2: That's right. So you have to find, like, the Falcons and, you know, the Holden Monaros. Like, there's a Landau there. So we have to find the cars, you know, and then work on them. Like, it's a huge undertaking, but it's awesome. Like, it's exciting. And these cars, they look beautiful. Like, they sound amazing. Like,
21: yeah. What's your background? Where did you start life? You said I detect an American, a West Coast, bit of a West Coast accent there, Giuseppe.
2: I've moved around a lot, but I was born in Brazil, but I grew up in Australia.
21: Oh, okay. Yeah. Okay. And what are you? What's your qualification in life?
2: So I work as an entertainment lawyer, and I work at the Mad Max factory as well. So I'm working with this group, and it's been amazing because these guys are building, you know, it's the film business, it's cars, it's so exciting. Like, they're doing incredible things there, and you know, it's awesome.
21: Where are they being built? Where is the Mad Max factory?
2: So it's a bit of a secret location.
21: Oh,
2: I can't disclose it, you know.
21: I thought it was, because I was looking everywhere and I thought, I bet you these guys are keeping their cards so close to their chest they've got paper cuts. That's what I'm thinking, and I reckon I'm right.
2: And I'll tell you something. We have two locations just in case, you know, because of the post-apocalyptic world. You know, we just got to have two locations.
21: Right, so. In case something big happens. You never know. Yeah. But you can choose the list of cars you can choose from. But these are one-offs too. You're only in the first series of reproductions, I guess you call them. There's only a limited amount of cars available, isn't there?
2: Yes, and it's hard to build these cars because, you know, we're having to find the originals, you know, like the Falcons and things like that, and there are only so much of them. But we're building 25. We're going to build 25, and you know, it's not something we can do forever. But you know, they look amazing. I love it.
21: Yeah, I love it too. There's the Pursuit Special Interceptor. There's the classic MFP Interceptor Sedan, and so it goes on. The March Hare, the Big Bopper. What I like, though, is Jesse's Panel Van. That is just something that takes me back to a time, to a different era. Jesse was Mad Max's wife, wasn't it?
2: Yeah, so there's so many different ones. Like, my favorite one is the Razor Cola, and the Nux. The Nux is incredible. They're from Fury Road. But seeing the Razor Cola in real life, it's incredible.
21: Look at the engine sticking out of the bonnet there of the Razor Cola.
2: And it's like a shotgun going off when the engine turns on. Like, it's so loud. Like, I sometimes, when I'm at the factory, I can't hear anyone. I'm just like, my ears are ringing half the time.
21: Now looking at the Prince Valiant or the VW Rod, they wouldn't be able to be driven on roads. Who's going to buy these cars? Just fanatics? Mad Max fanatics?
2: Yeah, definitely not roadworthy, because these cars are film perfect. And we got to remember, they're far from perfect, but they're film perfect. And you know, they've been built for a post-apocalyptic world. So, you know, these cars, they have nails coming out of them. There are spears, you know, there's like guns and things like that. So they're not made for the road, but they're made for the post-apocalyptic world. I think, you know, if you're a billionaire or a millionaire and you have a nice mansion somewhere and you want to buy something for the, you know, something that no one else is going to have, I think this is a great, you know, it's a great investment.
21: The process to complete the build, there's the planning, that's 6 to 10 weeks. The sourcing of a vehicle is 45 to 90 days. That's possibly 3 months. Forging, that's the bending, getting everything into action there, 7 to 14 months. Proving, road tests, 3 to 4 weeks. And then the handover is a 2 to 4 week process. So we're looking at a fair amount of time from order through to delivery.
2: Exactly. There's a lot of, months. We're talking months. You know, some of these cars are already built, some aren't. So it really depends on what people want. Like, obviously, as you can see in the website, there are different parts, different body kits, different wheels, different, you know, engines and things like that. So it's really important they go on the website and madmax.com.au and really look at what they can get. You know, look at the options. Even if you don't want to buy a car and you just want to have a look at it. It's an amazing website. It's so exciting, and it's actually really cool to learn about the cars, and there's so much there. So it's awesome.
21: Madmax.com.au, simple. And one final question. Price range. It's hard to work out. They'd vary with each car, I'd imagine. What are we looking at sort of from cheapest to most expensive, do you think?
2: Yeah, so the price range can vary quite a bit depending on, you know, the specs and what you're looking for. But, you know, these cars are going for about 300 grand, you know, approximately, depending on what you get. But it is a huge, how do I say, it's really hard to build these cars, and a lot of time goes into it. They're not your normal cars,
21: no.
2: You know what I mean? So, and even inside, there's so much details inside the cars as well. And in the website, you can see all the details there. Like, for example, the cranky black, there's like some amazing details in the interiors and things like that.
21: Yeah, for sure. Amazing stuff. And thanks for sending through the PR release. You can find out more by going to madmax.com.au. 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Hey, thanks for joining us, and we might chat again one day.
2: Thank you so much, Darren. And to confirm, I am wearing clothes.
21: Oh, good. As opposed to Wilbur in the opening scene. Thank you so much. And I wonder if Kundalini ever got his hand back.
19: That there is Kundalini.
20: And Kundalini wants his hand back.
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11: Hello, Dan Belling, Transport Victoria. On EastLink, a truck's broken down outbound as you emerge from the Mullum Mullum Tunnel. The left lane's closed just before the Ringwood Bypass exit. Hillsville Coobyrup Road is closed both ways through Nangana due to a collision. Consider diverting via Gembrook Launching Place Road or head through Monbog. Outbound delays now on the Hume Freeway between the Ringwood and Cooper Street due to grass mowing alongside the freeway. And in Knoxfield, Ferntree Gully Road closed both ways for a stretch between Stud and Scoresby Roads all weekend for intersection upgrade works.
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0: That sunshine is blinding me. Put the blinds down. What? You don't have any? I know where you can get some. Brett Thomas knows where you can get some too. Brett, good morning to you.
1: Oh, good morning, Darren. Blinded by the light and frozen by the frost, you know?
0: Oh, cold morning in Melbourne, that is for sure. Hey, blinds that are installed where there's a sliding door, do they get a bit grubby at the entrance area, you know, with people putting them up and down all the time and then coming in and out? Do you know what I'm saying?
1: You know, sometimes if you motorise them, of course, there's no way you're going to touch them, so they shouldn't get grubby. But, you know, if you've got little kiddies and the kiddies decide to push through without opening the blind properly, it's like jumping through the car window. It's not ideal.
0: No, not ideal. And what is the best way to clean blinds and how often? Is that a stupid question or not?
1: No, there's never a stupid question from you or I, Darren.
0: No.
1: Sometimes, not really. That's why to clean them. It depends on the fabric, of course. And, you know, whenever you're cleaning curtains or whenever you're cleaning roller blinds or shutters, the best thing is any sort of cleaning solution, keep it very mild. And there was a customer once who was saying that the paint was coming off her shutters, but equally the grout was coming out in between her tiles. She was quite obsessive with the way she cleaned and the material, and she was using heavy cleaners. And so you've got to be careful. So always do it in an inconspicuous spot behind the bottom left-hand corner or something in the corner if you're just giving a little touch-up. If it's a fabric, you can often use, there's a carpet cleaner made by Bramworth Cavalier, which is a great cleaning solution. So if the, a Roman blind fabric or something like that, but just, as I say, try it somewhere inconspicuous in case it takes all the colour out, so you need to be careful. Of course, the oldest trick in the book over the years for people, if they wanted new curtains and they couldn't really justify them, they'd take them down and put them in the wash on a really hot wash and they'd come about 3 inches shorter. So not recommended unless you want to buy new curtains, you know, gentle hand wash.
0: Yeah. Hey, you've just done some interesting study and you found out that by the time, if you're selling this, you're selling your home, you need the best price you can get. Now, you reckon it costs, once you include stamp duty, agent fees, legal costs and removalist, you've come across a figure.
1: No, it's about $80,000 and that's cheap in the scheme of things. You know, obviously with auctions at the moment not doing as well as they've always done, what we're finding people are now like, you know what, it costs us so much to sell. We're not getting what we used to get. We're better off just, you know, staying put and doing up the house we're in. I was talking to a mate of mine in the carpet business the other day and we were saying, you know, the concrete will turn up, he'll pour the slab, they'll build the frame, they'll run the electricity. And it looks good. We come and put curtains and blinds in and people go, oh, look, I've got a home now. So you can make a big difference without spending a fortune. And especially if you, you don't want to go through the hassle on going to the market and have it passed in and everything else, just by putting on a bit of lipstick, Darren, makes you feel better.
0: Yeah, that's good advice, very good advice, because if you've got shabby curtains that aren't making the room look good, then all of a sudden you're open for inspections and it's just brand-new blinds make the difference, that's for sure.
1: Yeah.
0: 133-693, any blind questions for Brett Thomas from The Blind Factory, feel free and you can call through right now and you get straight through. With plantation shutters, I don't reckon I've ever seen a bad situation for a plantation shutter. We eventually had them at our old joint in the front. Yeah. I wish, A, we'd done it when we first bought the place, and B, it was an old beautiful weatherboard, Victorian. It just lifted the look, not only from the outside but the inside, and then practicality-wise, you can direct the light where you want by the angle of the dangle and the slat, the angle of your slat, Brett.
1: Yeah, that's right. Well, the angle of the sun, of course, means that you can almost have the blinds horizontal, still get perfect vision outside, so sticky beak at the neighbours going past without them being able to see in. Because when you're further away from the shutter, the aperture or the opening diminishes. So if you've got somebody, you know, walking down the street, you can't really see in. But from the inside, you get all the light, you get all the privacy and everything else. The only time I don't recommend shutters is if you've got enormous windows.
0: Oh, yeah.
1: You know, you can do them. It depends on it. But, you know, I remember your place, and they certainly, the style of the building looked fantastic. And, you know, you wipe them over with a damn cloth. No bleach, just damp cloth.
0: Bang, yeah. Dust them down. The other thing, though, is you could whack them, as you know, look great in the weatherboard, but if you had a cream brick veneer 70s place, do they still look good in something like that?
1: Oh, absolutely.
0: Yeah, that's what I reckon. There's not a bad spot for them, is there?
1: I love walking around the streets, and obviously, you know, window fashions and styles change. And over the years, you know, I've been doing this 40-odd years now, and it's, you know, it started with micro Venetian, 16mm with a rage when I started doing it, in apricot or black. Not ideal for dusting, may say that.
0: No.
1: But, you know, with your shutters, they, as you say, they can go in a house from 1920. They can go in a house that's built today. That's 106 years ago. That's a long time, isn't it, now I think of that?
0: Yeah.
1: So, it's fantastic. And obviously curtains and crim safe and everything else we do. So it's good to do such great products that people like. And there's also a site, you know, and you know how bent we are if things go wrong, because everything we make is bespoke. Every single blind is made to suit your window. It's not like we get a 1,200 blind and cut it down to 1,155 wide. Literally, we cut the fabric to size, we cut the roller to size and everything else. But if there's problems, I want to know about it. We've got a thing on our site which is called Tell the Boss, because you know it's like you've got a problem and you ring up and you can't get to talk to somebody. You just want to either tell them how good or bad things have been.
0: Yeah.
1: Or you can go onto the site and it goes direct to me and the rest of the management team. And it's just a way of us making sure and keeping our finger on the pulse that if, you know, because given everything is bespoke, sometimes you bugger up and you want to know about it and you want to fix it. So that's why we're the highest rated full service blind company in Australia now, according to Google and Product Review.
0: So we
1: want to get it right. If you're not happy, I'm not happy. You know that, Dougie?
0: No, I know. Yeah, that's it. And you're mates with Rob Sinclair, as I am, and we've become three of his friends through the association through business. But what I have learned from you and Rob is that the customer is always right, and you are going to make the customer happy, whatever it takes.
1: Yeah, absolutely. You know, sometimes it's a case of, you know, it's our job to make sure you know exactly what you're getting, how it's going to look. And 99% of the time it's right. But it's that 1% when it goes wrong that you don't want people making excuses. You just want people to go, okay, here, I understand why it's happened. Either it's your fault, my fault, but doesn't matter. Let's try and sort out a solution.
0: Yeah.
1: That makes you happy and doesn't send me broke.
0: Norma joins us. Good morning. Hello, Norma.
2: Thank you for picking up. Yeah. I've just pulled over. I've done business with the Blind Factory on two occasions, and my home is a new home. I live in Keilor Park. And the outside alfresco area is done. But inside I did drapes all the way through. It's a four-bedroom and two-storey. I paid $23,000 for the window coverings, and downstairs the Roman blinds are all falling apart, as in the mechanism that puts them up and down. I wonder if I'm looking for someone to come and have an assessment in my home and see what I can do to either I have to replace them or can the mechanisms be replaced.
1: Norma, how long ago did you do the blinds?
2: Well, the house is coming into its ninth year. It's brand new. I would expect them to last longer than that, but they're out of warranty with the people that I bought them from.
1: All right, not us. I was going to say we have a lifetime warranty. Look, do me a favour.
2: You didn't put the interiors in. You've done the outside.
0: Exteriors.
2: What?
1: Yeah, it was two
2: different homes, and I've been very happy. But I heard you on the radio. I was wondering if someone could come and assess these Roman blinds. They weren't put in by you, the Blind Factory, but is there someone you could recommend to rejig the mechanisms to pull them up and down?
1: Yeah, look, if you can leave your details with the producer, I'll get probably Andrew Peters, one of the other guys who look after the area, to give you a call. And they can come and have a look and see if there's a solution. I mean, usually, look, without knowing how they're made and everything else, but usually there's a solution that means you don't have to throw them out. I mean, it seems awful, but if you're saying the mechanisms aren't working and everything else, let us have a look at it. If we can't fix it, we can at least give you a quote. And if you do buy off us, then you have a lifetime warranty for as long as you live in the house. we keep them working. It's our problem, not yours. But certainly, blinds should last anywhere. If they're really well looked after, they'll last 20 to 30 years. So certainly 9 years is not acceptable. And that's why, we put a lifetime warranty on the product, because we know it's going to last. So leave your details off air and we'll give you a call and we'll have a look and see if we can help you out.
0: It says your Brookvale and Drummoyne showrooms are open today. Do I care? Where is that?
1: How'd you get that, David?
0: I don't know. It says here your Brookvale and Drummoyne showrooms are open. I'm thinking, where's Brookvale and Drummoyne?
1: Well, Brookvale would be named after my daughter, wouldn't it, really?
0: Oh, of course. But,
1: No, that's up in Sydney.
0: Oh, it's Sydney.
1: No, the showrooms, obviously.
0: Nice.
1: You've got Geelong.
0: Geelong, Rosebud. They're more familiar names.
1: Yes, there you go. And they're open today. And pop down if you want to see them or give us a call and we'll bring everything out. And, of course, it's the start of August, which means before you know it's September, before you know it's Christmas. We'll be talking about Christmas again, Darren, but we've got a promotion on this month, which is shutters and curtains, so 30% off, great time of year to get it done. And unlike Norma, if you have a problem, we come out and fix it, no questions asked.
0: Good on you, Brett. Brett from the Blind Factory.
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4: 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Ben Carroll wants to start repaying the state's debt. 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

0: Marie Beyer and Vendor Advocates. Ben, what's hot? Tell me something that's hot.
1: G'day, Darren. What's hot this week is the latest inflation numbers for the June quarter. Now, some unexpected good news coming out of it, with inflation falling from 4.1% down to 3.8%. It was only a week earlier that the governor of the RBA, Michelle Bullitt, was warning us that we could have further rate increases. And now most economists are predicting that the next movement will be down, but probably not in the short term. But as this state and Labor government keep telling us, the circumstances can change, Darren. So
0: yeah.
1: don't expect what everyone's telling you to expect.
0: Oh, it can change. It can spin on a dime. What's not so hot?
1: Well, letting good opportunities pass you by. There's a huge amount of uncertainty in the market at the moment. But what I would encourage buyers out there to do is not let short-term movements get in the way of your long-term plans, because you know these flat markets, they can produce the biggest gains for investors, for home buyers. I was talking to Dad during the week, and we were thinking about when I got married in 2013. We're staying in a place up in Noosa, and at the time the market was dead flat up there, and you could buy this beautiful riverside place for $1.8 million. Now, that same property today would probably sell for $8 million, I would suggest. So markets do move, but good property always performs well.
0: Yeah, sure does. Now, last week auctions results, are we looking still around the 50% mark?
1: Yeah, uptick on last week's results and the week before that were over 50% again, 52% clearance rate from 696 auctions. 245 of them sold on the day, 99 selling before.
0: What's this week like? Busy?
1: The REIV are expecting around 610 auctions from 237 suburbs across Melbourne. The top auction location is Ballarat with 13, followed by Craigieburn 12, Preston 11, and Richmond and Werribee both with 10 auctions each.
0: Now, the top house was located out in Park Orchards.
1: Yeah, an interesting opportunity this one. 14 to 16 Minter Court in Park Orchards, sold by Barry Plant and Doncaster. Scott George was the selling agent. This is a five-bedroom home that was sort of mid-construction, hadn't been completed. I'm not too sure whether it was from when they built it new or whether they'd done a big grand extension, but it was a grand-size home. But buyers are often quite wary of picking up a property that's incomplete and they have to sort of fix other people's problems. So this one went very, very well. You don't see these types of properties perform well, and this one did. It was quoted $1.8 million to $1.9 million. Plenty of local builders looked at this, 100 inspections, and it had an auction where it sold for $2.3 million, so an excellent result.
0: Yeah, went well above what they'd quoted. The top unit was in Ormond.
1: 49B Layla Road in Ormond. Buxton sold this property. It was a single-level, three-bedroom townhouse, which often goes very, very well. The quote here was $1.55 million to $1.6 million. Didn't quite have the volume of buyers as you would normally expect for this type of property, but it sold within the quoted range, selling for $1,580,000.
0: Smack bang in the middle there of what they thought it was worth. The bargain house was out in Melton South.
1: Yeah, 3 Kingsford Avenue in Melton South, perfect for first home buyers and investors in this part of the world. Joe Mavrikos from Ray White sold this property, a three-bedroom home on 600 square metres, on a corner block, so there's potentially opportunities for a subdivision. And this one sold for under $500,000, getting a sale price of $495,000.
0: And the bargain apartment was in a good location. Northcote's a suburb which people love.
1: Yeah, good little one-bedroom home, one-bedroom apartment, should I say, in an older complex, 24 at 133 Clark Street, Northcote, which is a great spot. It was quoted $275,000 to $330,000. It had first home buyers and investors on this, 4 registered bidders, and sold for $315,000.
0: Beautiful sunny day ahead. Hopefully the real estate gets us on the move for us, and quite a few go under the hammer today. Ben, you involved in any?
1: I've got heaps of open for inspections today, Darren. No options for me, but we're out and about. And hopefully there's a few buyers that are turning up to properties.
0: Excellent work, Ben Reed from Ian Reed Buyer and Vendor Advocates. 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Ian started the business. Go on, ring us. 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They'll help there as well. 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
3: Hello, Dan Belling, Transport Victoria. On EastLink, a truck's broken down outbound as you emerge from the Mullum Tunnel. The left lane's closed just before the Ringwood Bypass exit. Hillsville Kuvirup Road is closed both ways through Nangana due to a collision. Consider diverting via Gembrook Launching Place Road or head through Monbog. Outbound delays now on the Hume Freeway between the Ring Road and Cooper Street due to grass mowing alongside the freeway. And in Knoxfield, Ferntree Gully Road closed both ways for a stretch between Stud and Scoresby Roads all weekend for intersection upgrade works.
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14: In life for free, but you can give them to the birds and bees. I want money.
0: Simple as that. That's why most of us work, Dominic, to get money.
15: Absolutely, Darren.
0: And we need money to pay for things.
15: Yes.
0: And there's an organisation that take a lot of money that we earn, and it starts with G.
15: The government.
0: Yeah, we all work for the government.
15: We do.
0: What happened overnight
15: Wall Street? We saw Wall Street put on a healthy 0.5%. The Dow Jones Industrial Average ended at 52,485, whilst the S&P 500 rallied almost 0.75% to 7,490, and the Nasdaq put on 1% to 25,374 points, bringing its return for the last 12 months to over 20%, which is pretty healthy. But basically, the bets were sort of more confident as Amazon reported it a 40% increase in revenue from its cloud computing business. So all the people have been building data centers, and I saw some people protesting against data centers, and good luck to them. Everyone's entitled to their opinion. But, data centers could be good if they're done properly, I assume. And that's the way of the world now. Everything's going to data centers.
0: There's a nuclear powered one in the United States.
15: Yeah. I wish we would get some nuclear powered something. But anyway.
0: Well, we've got all the gas we ever need. And what do? Sell that. We're not allowed to use it ourselves because we're naughty.
15: It's insane. I mean, I could spend the whole program talking about the idiocy of climate science.
0: Yeah.
15: But I won't.
0: Okay.
15: I'll get back to this.
0: All right then.
15: And across the Atlantic, London, FTSE was slightly low, with the French CAC, German DAX and Italian MIB making modest gains. Gold was $53.60 lower at $4,107 US an ounce. And Westex median only rose a dollar to $84.67 despite an escalation in both bombing in Iran and peace talks in Lebanon. So it's good that Trump's apparently, if the Hamas people put their weapons down, Israel will move out. So hopefully they stick to that, which will be they've been fighting for 47 years. I mean,
0: yeah,
15: goodness me. Be great if you could do that. The A-dollar is steady against the greenback and is currently buying 7 US cents, while the ASX 200 SPY is 85 points lower, pointing to a weaker opening on Monday following yesterday's effort, where our market put on a modest 9 points to finish the week at 8,977.
0: Give us a ring, 133-693. Any advice from Dominic? We'll take your calls. You'll be most welcome to ring that number, 133-693. Call now and you'll get straight through. You've got some pretty good guaranteed investment rates at the minute.
15: Yeah, the interest rates, look, these change daily. So please, on Monday, if you contact us and it's not the same rate, I'm sorry. 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These are fixed-term investments where you invest your money for 1, 2, 3, 4, 5 years.
0: Right.
15: And you get the interest at the end of the period.
0: Is there at the end of the period?
15: Yeah, you can get monthly ones, but they're slightly lower rates, monthly payments. 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And 5.65... it's not a bad guaranteed return.
0: That's over a five-year period?
15: So each year you get 5.65% on your money paid at the end of the year.
0: Right.
15: And your money back, and it's capital guaranteed by a NAPRA-approved life insurance company. So they're pretty damn good.
0: That's not too bad at all. What about for 1 year?
15: 1 year you get 5.35, which is not bad.
0: Yeah.
15: Banks are offering around about, you know, fours and fives, but these ones are slightly higher. And if you can afford to wait for the end of the period to get your money, if you want monthly returns, they're slightly lower. But I had a lot of inquiries the week before last one was 5.5. Now it went down to 5.45. So the three-year one's back to 5.6. That seems to be a really, really sought-after number.
0: Okay. Anthony joins us. Good morning.
16: How are you guys?
15: Yeah, good. How can we help, Anthony?
16: I hear that there will be changes to capital gains tax after the next

0: to Paul. Good morning.
1: Yeah, good morning, team, Dominic. And look, I'm just trying to find out, like the community is always subject to these credit ratings, which I don't think I put my hand up for it once at any stage to implement with financial institutions and the borrowings. Are the governments subject to any regulators that when they borrow big, like billions of dollars of our money, are they subject to any regulations if they basically blow the budget and they can't basically, you know, make ends meet and return that amount back to the our coffers? Paul, and if not, why not?
2: It's a very good question. The ultimate regulator are the public. If you're not satisfied with what the government's doing in exceeding reasonable borrowings, and borrowings are good, excessive borrowings can be good, over excessive borrowings, ridiculous, catastrophic borrowings are generally bad. Sometimes you can stretch yourself for a good reason, and I don't mind governments borrowing if that's a good reason. But when they muck things up and then they look to the taxpayer to make amends to their errors, the only recourse that we have as a society is to vote them out. So there is no regulator. The ratings agencies who, you know, and don't have really the cleanest rap sheet, I've got to say, you know, during the global financial crisis, you know, some of them were accused of cheating and being corrupt. And, you know, I subscribe to that theory. Some of the really big ones just turned a blind eye to the valuation of some of the investments that were being sold, and they didn't devalue or they didn't degrade the investments as much as they should have. So leaving that big sin aside, the ratings agencies up the cost of borrowings indirectly by reducing the ratings of the government when they borrow.
0: Thanks, Paul, for the call. To Deborah, good morning.
3: Good morning, Dominic. I have some shares that I've held for about 30 years.
2: Yeah.
3: And will they be, will it apply the capital gains tax to those?
2: Yeah, basically, when did you buy them? What year?
3: Oh,
0: 30 years ago.
3: About 30 years ago.
2: Yeah, okay. So 2026 minus 30
0: 1996.
2: So they're in the post capital gains tax free era. So you have to pay some capital gains tax. In the past, 50% of the value of those shares when you sold them would be subject to capital gains tax over and above your cost base. So if you bought something for $5 and they went to $50, half of $45 would go on your tax return. Now, what's going to happen is that amount is going to be quarantined from the 1st of July next year, and thereafter you're going to lose the 50% gain, and you're going to just get the CPI with a minimum, and this is the thing that stinks, a minimum 30 cents in the dollar tax. So we used to plan for decades for people to sell their shares in retirement, you know, so they could have fund their holiday, fund their, perhaps their new car, new fridge, you know, give some money to the grandkids or whatever and pay no tax. It was part of our financial planning. This mob have just come in and said, hey, we don't like that. We don't want low income earners to pay no tax, even though the law has been like that for 30 or 40 years. We're going to tax them a minimum of 30%. And also, people who are saving to buy a home, let's say, and they're salting away money each year so they can get a deposit for a home, and hopefully they would not pay any tax normally because they would be working part-time or be students or not have very much income, they're going to be taxed a minimum of 30%. So it's a disgraceful act. There's a word that people use in the outer at some games at Collingwood I used to hear. That was an act.
0: That's it.
2: And that's what this is.
0: Thanks, Deborah, for the call at 5 to 10.
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5: 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And the judge, little Cam Donald Smith, leans down and goes, gondolier?
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7: Good morning, guys. Just a question. My parents bought a holiday house in Rosebud in 89, I think it was 88. We bought it from their estate when they passed away in 2010, and we moved there permanently in 2019. Knocked the house down and built a new home. Just wondering if we would fall into this new category when we go to sell.
8: Sue, in 1 minute, probably yes. The period that under which the property was held by, or for which you were, the property was held as an, as like an inheritance before you built on it, will probably be subject to capital gains tax. But after that, it should be your principal place of residence. You'll need to get some specific tax advice. So either, you know, contact me and I'll flick you on to somebody, or, give what's his name a ring.
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1: 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It's 10 o'clock.
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9: 8 degrees in Melbourne, mostly sunny, a top of 16. It's 10 o'clock. Good morning. I'm Dennis O'Kane. Premier Ben Carroll looks set to cut small business some slack amid the ongoing debate around working from home. Brianna Eddie Bowles reports.
10: Sources close to the Premier say that he is rethinking Labor's contentious work-from-home laws, which was spearheaded by Jacinta Allen. The Herald Sun reporting that Mr Carroll is considering carve-outs for small businesses that would exempt them from being forced to let employees work remotely 2 days a week. Victoria's business sector has spent months warning the mandate will choke productivity and kill investment. Mr Carroll has committed to making it easier for businesses to operate and invest in Victoria. Brianna Eddie Bowles reporting.
9: The Reserve Bank is expected to hold interest rates steady this month on the back of an easing of inflation. The RBA has already hiked rates 3 times this year, with experts warning another rise could push struggling households over the edge. Finders